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4: The Foreign Intelligence Surveillance Act will most likely expire tomorrow after the House failed to pass a temporary extension.
5: The law allows U.S. intelligence agencies to monitor foreign targets overseas for national security purposes. Democrats say they'll continue to oppose the measure unless President Trump removes Acting Director of National Intelligence Bill Pulte and names a permanent replacement for Tulsi Gabbard. Critics say Pulte lacks intelligence experience. With the House unable to advance the extension, time is running short for Congress to prevent the law from expiring. Matt Murphy, Fox News.
4: This afternoon, President Trump said Bill Pulte will stay on as the acting director of national intelligence.
6: He's running it for a short while we get a very talented person, Jay Clayton, in. As you know, Jay Clayton's an incredible talent, head of Sullivan and Cromwell. He was head of the SEC.
4: Democrats and some Republicans have raised concerns over Pulte's qualifications. Pulte is the head of the Federal Housing Finance Agency with no national security experience. Several big banks are subpoenaed by the Justice Department for a debanking investigation.
7: Federal prosecutors are requesting information about debanking clients, refusing to open accounts or closing customers' accounts for political reasons. President Trump is suing J.P. Morgan for cutting him off after the 2021 Capitol riot. A judge in March dismissed a Trump family lawsuit against Capital One. Banks have been sharing information with the Treasury Department under an executive order President Trump signed last year. The subpoenas come from U.S. Attorney Jeanine Pirro's office, which is now coordinating with Treasury on the probe. The banks say clients are dropped because of legal or regulatory risks, not politics. Chris Foster, Fox News.
4: Canada has introduced legislation that could bar children younger than 16 from having social media accounts. Several countries, including Australia, Brazil, and Indonesia, already put bans in place. Many others, including Britain and France, are considering it. I'm Lee Silicera. This is Fox News.
8: Good evening and welcome to Washington. I'm Aisha Hasni in for Brett Baer. Breaking tonight, we are following two major stories. President Trump says a very strong memorandum of understanding has been reached with Iran and should be finalized within days. And it comes after the president called off another round of retaliatory strikes against Iran following the downing of that U.S. military helicopter. Earlier, the president had threatened new and harder attacks on the Islamic Republic. Also tonight, the president is nominated a new director of national intelligence after strong criticism of his first pick, Bill Pulte. He is currently serving as the acting director. Now, this could affect the leverage that Democrats on the Hill have over a key surveillance law. We've got Fox Team coverage for you tonight. Jennifer Griffin is here in Washington taking a look at where U.S. forces could hit next if Iran does not make good on that deal. Chad Pergram on Capitol Hill tells us where things stand with the FISA extension and the reaction to the president's new DNI choice. But we begin tonight with correspondent Mark Meredith at the White House. Good evening to you, Mark.
9: Aisha, good evening from a very hot and humid White House where President Trump says a peace deal with Iran is within reach. He's not disclosing the details yet of exactly what this agreement will look like, but there's also another big X factor here. Iran's state-run media says Iran itself is not ready for a commitment.
6: We just made a great settlement of the war with Iran.
9: Tonight, President Trump says a deal to end the war in Iran is close. The news follows a day filled with threats, as Trump himself warned massive airstrikes were hours away.
6: We have a deal that Iran will never have a nuclear weapon, which was the whole purpose of what we had to go through to get this. So it was a big

0: very big thing. But we have a signing soon, and the documents are in pretty final shape. So we'll see.
1: The president claims Iran is ready to abandon its nuclear program. Iran has spent months telling the world that's non-negotiable.
2: Have you actually secured an agreement on the discussions about the nuclear material and the nuclear negotiations?
0: Yes, conceptually on that, and nobody's getting close to it because it's buried under a mountain.
1: Democrats say the president's on and off again threats show he has no exit strategy.
3: Iran is stronger now, and everybody in the world knows it because of their control of the Strait of Hormuz, which was not the case before Donald Trump started this war.
1: The president says a deal may be signed within a matter of days, with Vice President Vance representing the U.S. Trump is scheduled to visit Europe next week, meeting leaders from G7 countries. The trip comes amid a new effort to confirm a director of national intelligence. Trump says he's nominating Jay Clayton, the top federal prosecutor in New York's Southern District. Clayton previously served as chairman of the Securities and Exchange Commission, and lawmakers, including Republicans, revolted over Trump's earlier decision to name Bill Pulte, a top housing official and Trump ally, for the job. Critics claim Pulte had no experience. He's expected to remain as acting DNI until Clayton is confirmed. Pulte is temporarily taking over for Tulsi Gabbard, who resigned. She leaves next week. And not too far from where we are here at the White House, another interesting story. Someone vandalized the National Mall, putting the numbers 8647 into the grass near the World War II Memorial. Investigators say they're still trying to determine who did this. 86 is restaurant slang for axing or killing something. 47 is come to recognize as President Trump, the 45th and 47th president here. We don't know how many people are involved. This investigation, though, is still ongoing. And there are questions or not we're going to see more protests as the president gets ready for a big weekend. We got that UFC fight on the South Lawn on Sunday. Aisha.
4: Okay, Mark Meredith, live for us at the White House. Mark, thank you. Meantime, President Trump is nominating U.S. Attorney for the Southern District of New York, Jay Clayton, to be his next Director of National Intelligence. He's doing so after fierce criticism for choosing Bill Pulte to serve as acting director while searching for a permanent replacement for Tulsi Gabbard. Now the question is, will this help pass a key intelligence surveillance tool? Our chief congressional correspondent, Chad Pergram, has the latest tonight from Capitol Hill.
5: The World Cup, America 250, and war with Iran. A nightmare national security hat trick as Congress fails to renew the nation's premier anti-terrorism tool.
6: This program goes dark at a time when there are literally hundreds of thousands of people coming to this country for the World Cup.
5: The House blocked a temporary extension of FISA Section 702.
7: Anybody who votes no on this bill is voting to undermine America's national security. It's a reckless no vote if anybody casts it.
5: But the GOP majority failed to muster even 200 yeas for the bill, as 19 Republicans bolted.
8: The Fourth Amendment is not a suggestion. We have to have a warrant.
5: Still, Republicans claim that Democratic resistance puts the country at risk.
9: They are willing to jeopardize the safety and the security of the American people to make a cheap political point.
10: Do Democrats not lose sleep at night if, God forbid, there's something that happens with FISA turned off?
3: Donald Trump should lose sleep because Donald Trump decided he wants to elevate Bill Pulte, who is nothing more than a malignant political hack.
5: The installation of Bill Pulte as acting DNI scuttled a fragile bipartisan compromise to renew FISA. However, Democrats offered a solution.
11: All he has to do is say, I'm replacing Pulte.
5: The president nominated Jay Clayton for DNI moments after most lawmakers left the Capitol for the week. This guarantees a FISA lapse.
12: But if there was a path that, I've never been a big fan of Tulsi Gabbard, but that Tulsi Gabbard would stay in place until Mr. Clayton was confirmed, we have a path out.
10: Clayton's confirmation hearing is set for next Wednesday. Bipartisan senators want to confirm him quickly. That could preserve a deal with Democrats to extend FISA. Aisha?
4: Okay, Chad Pergram live for us on Capitol Hill. Chad, thank you. Let's take a look now at the target list so far and what's still on the table for U.S. forces. Chief National Security Correspondent Jennifer Griffin has that part of the story tonight for us. Good evening, Jennifer.
13: Good evening, Aisha. Pentagon officials indicated the plan all along was to negotiate with bombs. After two nights of targeting Iranian air defense systems and radars, the president said, quote, discussions had been approved by Iran's leaders. What that means is yet to be determined, though the president has determined, quote, the naval blockade will remain in full force and effect until this transaction is finalized, time and place of the signing to be announced shortly. Iranian leaders denied reports of an agreement. Earlier today, CENTCOM disabled a third oil tanker this week in the Gulf of Oman after the vessel violated the blockade against Iran by attempting to transport Iranian oil. A U.S. aircraft fired two Hellfire missiles into the ship's engine room after the crew refused to stop. President Trump Wednesday had warned Tehran to prepare for another night of bombing, even suggesting the U.S. would take Karg Island, the center of Iran's oil export trade, and about the size of Iwo Jima. Announcing such an operation was highly unusual, and critics say would have eliminated the element of surprise, putting U.S. troops in danger of being ambushed. The top Democrat on the Armed Services Committee had a grave warning, quote, "You'd have significant casualties going ashore, and it also is within a range of all their shore batteries. So as you occupy the island, they would still keep shelling you." President Trump on Fox and Friends said this morning he agreed he didn't think Americans have the stomach for the losses that would likely result from such a ground operation.
14: Is the Karg Island operation off the table, and are you ruling out boots
0: on the ground? Well, now it would be. We signed this agreement.
13: Earlier today, the Pentagon ordered a shelter in place for four corridors and four floors after threat detectors registered a biohazard scent, forcing hazmat teams and gas masks to scrub several locations in the Pentagon's A-ring. In the end, after hours of lockdown, the Pentagon announced it had been a false alarm. Aisha.
4: Okay, Jen Griffin, live for us. Jen, thank you very much. Wholesale prices saw their biggest jump since 2022 last month. The producer price index for May was up 6.5% from a year ago, and it increased by just over a point from April. Stocks were up today amid optimism over a potential Iran peace deal. The Dow surged 930, the S&P 500 rose 127, and the Nasdaq jumped 640. Well, tonight, the administration is cutting off tens of millions of dollars in federal funding for a key homelessness program in Los Angeles. And they conclude that the agency lacked sufficient financial controls and safeguards of your taxpayer dollars. We get details tonight from correspondent David Spunt. Good evening, David.
15: Aisha, good evening to you. As of just a few hours ago, the Trump administration will no longer pay tens of millions of dollars in taxpayer money to fund the Los Angeles Homeless Services Authority, known as LASA, while this federal investigation is underway. According to a 13-page letter first obtained by Fox News, LASA has received nearly $1 billion from Housing and Urban Development since 2021. The letter goes on quickly to point out that Los Angeles County has withdrawn funding for the agency, and that the city of L.A. is considering the same. The letter says, quote, HUD has evidence that LASA's repeated false statements and its irresponsible actions and failures, including its lack of financial management, internal controls and safeguards against conflicts of interest, pose a threat to HUD, the public, and those living on the streets of L.A. There are an estimated 43,000 homeless people living in Los Angeles. The overall issue became a central focus of the city's mayoral race, with runoff candidates Mayor Karen Bass and progressive challenger Nithya Raman both criticized over their handling of the issue. This is all part of the administration's anti-fraud task force. We reached out to LASA for a comment, but have yet to hear back. And Mayor Karen Bass put out a statement in the last few minutes, said that she disagrees with any kind of financial management, but doesn't think taking federal funding is the right move. Aisha.
4: Okay, David, switching gears here for a moment. The Justice Department is now highlighting this memo, a controversial memo from 2021. What can you tell us about that today?
15: This goes back to Attorney General Merrick Garland's time in office, October 2021. DOJ leaders insist the Biden Justice Department, quote, targeted parents. And today, the DOJ announced a formal probe. Fox obtained emails from October 2021 that show senior DOJ leaders expressed discomfort with a memo that then AG Garland sent soon after the FBI put out this memo about school board meetings. That's what Garland put in his memo. The memo instructs the FBI agents to be on alert for any threats to school board members and was written just days after the National School Boards Association wrote to President Biden, equating some parental behavior across the country to, quote, domestic terrorism. In one of the dissenting emails Aisha written 2 days before Garland released his memo, a senior DOJ official called the memo stupid, stupid, stupid, end quote. Another replied, quote, if they do this, they might as well rename the damn thing the anti-MAGA task force, end quote. The NSBA eventually apologized for its domestic terrorism language. Aisha.
4: Okay, David Spunt, thanks for that update. Good to see you. Up next, the controversy over the New York mayor's endorsement of a congressional candidate who has promoted communism and the abolition of the police. But first, here's what some of our Fox affiliates around the country are covering tonight. Fox 9 in the Twin Cities here as the man charged in the assassinations of the top Democrat in the Minnesota House and her husband pleads guilty in federal court. Vance Belters pled that way after prosecutors said they would

0: not seek the death penalty. He is also charged in the non-fatal shootings of a state senator and his wife. Fox 29 in Philadelphia tonight, police release video of two suspects wanted in connection with the killing of a Penn State student over the weekend. Billy Schmidt was fatally shot outside his South Philadelphia home. A $20,000 reward is now offered for information leading to an arrest and conviction. And this is a live look at a foggy Tampa from Fox 13. And one of the big stories there tonight, a new statewide initiative will offer free whole genome sequencing for newborns through Florida's new Sunshine Genetics Newborn Screening Program. Supporters say the plan will expand newborn screening from 60 conditions to nearly 900 and help identify rare genetic diseases before symptoms ever appear. That is tonight's live look outside the Beltway from Special Report. We will be right back.
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2: Barred over disagreements about the war in Iran. Allen was the first journalist to have a lengthy interview with Pope Leo after his election, and she says Leo has a quiet strength that may surprise people, but one that can take on the world leaders. 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
8: Despite our repeated warnings, Gaddafi continued his reckless policy of intimidation, his relentless pursuit of terror. He counted on America to be passive. He counted wrong.
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9: Flight controllers here looking very carefully at the situation. Obviously a major malfunction.
11: 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There has been an accident at the Chernobyl Atomic Power Station.
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13: We had to kind of take cover in the dugouts for a little bit there, but this is really a prime June night.
14: That one struck to left field, and what a dive! Oh, what a great
13: Eric
14: play!
13: Schmidt. Amazing catch down the left field line.
0: Did you recognize that voice? That was our very own Chad Pergram and Kevin Cork on the call there. As Republicans have now won 6 in a row from Democrats in the congressional baseball game. Last night, the GOP was an 11-2 winner in the annual charity event at Nationals Park here in Washington. The victory included that incredible diving catch from Missouri Republican Senator Eric Schmidt in the third inning. The game drew more than 32,000 fans, raised a record $3.2 million for charity. Amazing work. Okay, parts of the Midwest are recovering tonight after damaging storms swept through the region yesterday. Take a look at that. Hundreds of thousands of people are now without power. There were 1,000 flight delays or cancellations at Chicago airports. The National Weather Service says it received more than a dozen reports of tornadoes across northern Missouri, Iowa, Kansas, and Illinois. There were no immediate reports of any injuries or deaths. Tonight, New York City Mayor Zohran Mamdani is defending his endorsement of a Democrat socialist congressional candidate, despite a series of deleted social media posts promoting communism, abolishing the police.

0: police and prisons and attacking political figures. Our national correspondent, Brian Yenis, has details from New York tonight. Good evening, Brian.
1: Aisha, good evening. Daria, Lisa Avila Chevalier is running in the Democratic primary for New York's 13th House District by trying to run away from her deleted Twitter account, featuring tweets like this photo of her wearing a defund police mask in 2020 captioned F12. Slang for F the police. She also reposted tweets calling for abolishing policing, prisons, and borders entirely. The Democratic Socialist is now campaigning on abolishing ICE after posting deleted pro-communist and anti-American tweets like this, quote, "I forgot to get napkins, so I just wiped my hand on the American flag." During the 2020 presidential election, she called both candidates rapists, former President Biden a war criminal, and the United States a disgrace. New York Mayor Zohran Mamdani is fundraising for and endorsing his former campaign staffer as he tries to get anti-establishment progressives elected.
2: No, I had not seen those tweets. And what I've heard from her and what I know a lot of others in the district have heard from her is that her views have evolved and that the campaign that she's running on is reflective of what she's going to be fighting for.
1: Chevalier attended an anti-Israel rally the day after the October 7 terrorist attacks, organized anti-Israel Columbia University protests, and recently campaigned at a mosque led by a sheikh who praised the Hamas attack.
3: I've condemned Hamas. I've told you that I do not believe that celebrating the loss of anybody's life is okay. And that's where I stand on it.
1: Chevalier is trying to unseat five-term Democratic Congressman Adriano Espaillat, who has Governor Hochul's support. Espaillat says Chevalier's tweets prove she's unfit for office. Chevalier claims she's grown considerably since those tweets. Early voting for New York's primary begins Saturday. Aisha.
0: Okay, well, watch it. Brian Yenis, thank you. Up next, we get the latest reaction to the new proposed peace plan with Iran in a live report from Dubai. But first, beyond our borders tonight, a Toronto police officer there is fatally shot by a suspect linked to the investigation of an attack that damaged the facade of the U.S. consulate back in March. The suspect was in custody while officers searched for a second suspect. And this is a live look at London. And one of the big stories there tonight is Britain's defense secretary unexpectedly resigning. John Healey says the government is not willing to spend enough on the military at a time of rising threat. Healey told Prime Minister Keir Starmer that the government's defense investment plan falls well short of what is required at this dangerous time. Those are just some of the other stories beyond our borders tonight, and we will be right back on Special Report.
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7: A spate of brawls in the city known as teen takeovers. Trump's U.S. attorney in D.C., Jeanine Pirro.
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7: Said many teens need to be treated like adults.
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0: office. The murder rate is now the lowest since 1900. President Trump says the reduction in crime is largely thanks to his border policies. Lucas Tomlinson, Fox News.
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2: 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President Trump's

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5: Breaking tonight, back to our top story now. President Trump says the U.S. and Iran have agreed to what he calls a strong memorandum of understanding to end this conflict. And he adds that discussions and final points have been, in both concept and great detail, approved by all parties involved. Our correspondent, Max Gordon, is live for us in Dubai now with more. Good evening to you, Max.
6: Good evening, Aisha. Here in the Gulf, we were expecting significant military action against Iran, but in a major reversal, President Trump said that these strikes would be canceled and that the U.S. and Iran had reached a memorandum of understanding, which could be signed in the coming days. Now, there is no specific deal that's been outlined. Iran's foreign ministry says Iran has not yet reached a final decision on an agreement and that any matters relating to a deal are speculation, although tonight the Iranians are acknowledging that large parts of an agreement have been finalized and that Qatar and Pakistan are actively working as negotiators. This comes after Iran angered many of its neighbors in the Gulf this week after launching strikes against them in retaliation to American military action. Last night, Iran reportedly fired missiles at a U.S. airbase in Jordan and struck targets in Bahrain and Kuwait. You can see video here from Iranian state TV said to show missiles being launched, though we cannot verify the footage. The United Arab Emirates, which wasn't hit in last night's strikes, strongly condemned what it called renewed Iranian aggressive attacks. Israeli Prime Minister Benjamin Netanyahu spoke to President Trump about the deal and, according to his office, expressed appreciation that a final agreement will address Iran's nuclear program, among other issues. President Trump says that the naval blockade of Iran will remain in place until the deal has been signed. And this does perhaps bring peace to this region of the world, with many of Iran's neighbors breathing a sigh of relief, at least for now. Back to you.
5: Okay, Max Gordon, live for us. Max, thank you very much. Tonight, two former Utah court clerks are pleading not guilty to charges of helping illegal immigrants evade ICE agents earlier this year. Our senior correspondent, Alicia Cunha, is in Denver tonight for us. Good evening, Alicia.
7: Good evening, Aisha. Federal prosecutors call the now former court clerks self-appointed anti-ICE vigilantes. Today, Jennifer Joma and Lauren Morrow, seen giving the middle finger to the courthouse security camera, pled not guilty to four felony counts of transporting and harboring illegal aliens plus obstruction. Prosecutors say in April, an ICE agent went to the Logan City Municipal Justice Court in Utah to arrest an illegal immigrant. He let the bailiff know before heading to his vehicle to wait for the subject to leave the building. That's when prosecutors say Morrow and Joma began texting other clerks with a plan. According to the filing, Morrow and Joma first improperly accessed court databases to determine who was not born in the United States. They then snuck every suspected illegal alien who was at the courthouse out a back door. Surveillance images provided by the U.S. Attorney's Office in Utah show the suspects guiding three illegal immigrants through hallways before hiding in a maintenance room and ultimately escaping through the back to Joma's car, where she drove the illegals away. Here's DHS Secretary Mark Wayne Mullen.
8: If you're harboring and abetting a criminal, we have zero tolerance for you. Zero. You don't get to pick and choose which laws you're going to enforce, just like we don't pick and choose which laws we're going to enforce.
7: In December, Milwaukee County Circuit Court Judge Hannah Dugan was convicted of felony obstruction after a courthouse camera caught her helping an illegal immigrant evade an ICE arrest. The trial for the two Utah clerks is set for August. Aisha.
5: Alicia Cunha, live for us. Alicia, thank you. Tonight, leaders at the Justice and Homeland Security Departments

0: Are putting a spotlight on the hundreds of thousands of missing children who crossed the border during the Biden administration. The Justice Department says some 425,000 unaccompanied kids came into the country during that time. At the end of 2024, 300,000 were still missing. Authorities say criminals posing as sponsors brought some of those kids across the border, sexually abused them, and exploited them for financial gain.
1: This is a vast problem, but it's something that we're extraordinarily focused on and will remain focused on until it's completely fixed, addressed, and remedied.
0: The Justice Department is charging three illegal immigrants from Guatemala living in Ohio for smuggling children. Up next, Brett Baer takes a look at what government documents have to say about the search for life beyond this planet. And later on, the panel on prospects for peace after President Trump's decision to cancel tonight's military strikes on Iran.
2: Fox News, I'm Carmen Roberts. President Trump abruptly cancels planned military strikes on Iran, declaring a peace deal is imminent and that a signing and time will be announced shortly.
3: Subject to finalization of documents, we should get done over the next few days. We'll probably have a signing maybe in Europe, and it's a great thing.
2: And Axios reports an Iranian state news agency did not confirm the deal, saying only there is a possibility. Well, the prospect sent U.S. crude lower and U.S. stocks soaring. The Dow leaped 930 points. And the World Cup officially kicked off today as Mexico beat South Africa 2-1, 2-0 in Mexico City. Shakira and other performers opened the game on the pitch. This is more than just a game. 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
4: Heavy snow fell in Washington, D.C. the night before John F. Kennedy's inauguration, but thoughts of canceling the plans were overruled. On January 20th, 1961, he stood in the bitter cold on the steps of the Capitol and before a crowd of 20,000 was sworn in as the 35th President of the United States.
5: The energy, the faith, the devotion which we bring to this endeavor will light our country and all who serve it. And the glow from that fire can truly light
3: Fox News Talk.
6: Well, part of NASA's mission is to search for life outside of Earth. But so far, officials with the agency say they have not found any evidence of that. Astronauts have reported seeing unexplained phenomena in space. NASA documents recently declassified by the War Department detail what they witnessed beyond Earth. Tonight, Special Report anchor Brett Baer takes a look at those sightings and where life may exist beyond our planet.
7: Thanks, Aisha. Astronomers estimate there could be up to one septillion stars in the universe. Now, that's a one followed by 24 zeros. Some scientists believe there could be as many as 300 potentially habitable planets. Tonight, we look at the effort to search for life beyond Earth and why some UAP researchers say extraterrestrial life may have found us first.
8: When you consider the size of the universe, 2 trillion, galaxies in the universe, each having hundreds of billions of stars. I mean, the math is also really compelling.
7: Astronomers announced last year the most promising planet with Earth-like characteristics in the universe. Using data from the James Webb Telescope, scientists led by the University of Cambridge detected two key chemicals in the exoplanet K2-18b on Earth. Those chemicals are produced only by life.
9: Can searching for life on other planets benefit life here on Earth?
10: There's so much we don't know. But your question is, by finding out other life, it's certainly going to help us understand better who we are and where we are in this vast cosmos.
7: K2-18b is 124 light years away. The fastest known spacecraft is NASA's Parker Solar Probe, which has been measured at a record speed of 430,000 miles per hour as it observes the sun. Cambridge researchers studying K2-18b say it would take around 200,000 years to reach the planet if traveling at the probe's top speed.
8: If there's life, and I think there is life in other places in the universe, I really do believe that. But then you start thinking about the distances involved. It's kind of hard for us to wrap our heads around that.
7: Documents released in May by the Trump administration, such as several audio recordings, photos, and transcripts, detail astronauts' reports of unknown particles and objects.
11: So I have two stars that are standing quite still. The one object actually looked like it came toward me, but it wasn't.
12: A bogey at 10 o'clock high.
13: This is Houston. Say again, 7.
14: They appear to be traveling exactly my speed. There is one drifting off. It's going faster than I am, as a matter of fact.
7: You served as a naval pilot, as an astronaut. Have you seen a UAP?
8: I understand why people are curious about this subject, and I get it, and I think it's serious. Never once while I was in space did the conversation ever come up with our other crew members about E.T., extraterrestrials, aliens. But I do get

0: why this is something that people are curious about. And, yeah. and I think that's I think curiosity is a good thing.
1: Almost all of the newly released documents are from the 1960s and 1970s, long before the advanced technology that would take twin brothers Scott Kelly and Senator Mark Kelly to space for their first missions in 1999 and 2001, respectively.
2: Would you be blown over if it turns out or somehow disclosed that there is this something?
0: I would be shocked. If there are other alien intelligence somewhere and they're just 100,000 years more advanced than us, well, certainly there could be technology that, you know, outpaces ours in speed by a lot. But I haven't, from my experience, seen a lot.
1: But UAP researchers say outer space is not the only place extraterrestrials could be using for interstellar travel.
3: Is it interdimensional? We don't have a sense of that from other witnesses you've talked to and the data you've gathered, do you?
4: I would say that some of this probably is extraterrestrial. I just think that we want to be really open to the possibility that these things are coming from elsewhere in space as we know it. If they have the ability to affect space-time, or as some people speculate, and this isn't my business, I'm not a physicist, enter something like a higher dimensional space, that idea isn't incompatible with the idea that they could come from an extraterrestrial source.
1: Defense Intelligence Agency reports from 2010 and declassified in 2018 show efforts to study how humans could bypass the barriers of space travel. The papers include research on wormholes, stargates, and warp drives.
2: So let's say all of this is real. What kind of technology do you think is being used here? Do we know? Do we have any of these craft that we are trying to reverse engineer?
5: Well, that's exactly it. That's what we want to know, is if we get our hands on these technologies. I know that to be true from other sources who are very credible and I trust. I myself have not put my hands or seen any of this material, but granted, if we have this, and I understand that we do, think about the amazing science and technology gains that can be made.
1: There's obviously a lot about this subject that's still up in the air, but lawmakers and researchers are hoping that through transparency, we can all be more informed. We'll continue to follow the latest on UAPs. We'll send it back to you.
6: It's a big mystery. Thank you, Brett. Up next, the panel on President Trump's decision to cancel another night of military strikes on Iran. And then we get a World Cup preview live from...
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12: 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I'm Gianna Gelosi with your Fox True Crime Minute. New court filings in an Iowa murder case offer a glimpse of the prosecution's evidence in a fatal shooting that shook the real estate industry 15 years ago. 53-year-old Kristen Ramsey was arrested last month for first-degree murder in the April 2011 death of Ashley Auckland. Auckland was working an open house at a model townhouse when she was shot in the face and the chest at close range. Court documents say a woman who was in the neighboring townhome said she heard two loud noises a few seconds apart, then saw Ramsey by the model home's front door before she was seen by her car talking on her phone. The filings show that call was to an employee of the company that owned the development.

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4: I'm Gianna Gelosi with your Fox True Crime Minute. New court filings in an Iowa murder case offer a glimpse of the prosecution's evidence in a fatal shooting that shook the real estate industry 15 years ago. 53-year-old Kristen Ramsey was arrested last month for first-degree murder in the April 2011 death of Ashley Auckland. Auckland was working an open house at a model townhouse when she was shot in the face and the chest at close range. Court documents say a woman who was in the neighboring townhome said she heard two loud noises a few seconds apart, then saw Ramsey by the model home's front door before she was seen by her car talking on her phone. The filings show that call was to an employee of the company that owned the development. At the time, Ramsey was a sales peer. Fox True Crime Minute.
5: There will be more bombing tonight. It'll be a bigger, more powerful.
6: We have a deal that Iran will never have a nuclear weapon.
7: Well, this is apparently the 37th time that he has said that Iran's at the table, they're making a deal. We just can't trust anything that he's saying.
8: Even if they sign on a dotted line and we get everything we want on paper, what are they going to do in terms of implementation? They're going to stall it.
9: Let's bring in our panel tonight. Josh Holmes, co-host of the Ruthless podcast and former chief of staff to Senator Mitch McConnell, Democratic strategist Megan Hayes, and Olivia Beavers of The Wall Street Journal. Great to have you, panel. Big news tonight, a lot of breaking news. Yeah. Let's get right to it, starting with Iran. Josh, the president says a time and place for this signing will be announced soon. It could happen this weekend, could happen in Switzerland. We'll soon find out. But there was this moment here in the Oval Office on whether there's going to be a deadline or not on the signing of this. Let's watch.
10: Where is there a deadline, though, to get from this to a final deal?
6: We think it's going to go pretty quickly. I don't want to say a deadline, because if I say a deadline, you'll say, oh, he didn't meet the deadline. You know, this is like, it's not going to matter much, because it's going to get signed and the strait is open.
9: You know, the thought is that if there is no deadline, Iran may never sign this memo. What's your assessment of this moment? And how is it different?
11: Well, Iran has certainly given people reason for skepticism on this front. I mean, look, it's a pretty unconventional day in global diplomatic policy when you start with Fox and Friends in the morning and news of Karg Island being a target, only to mid-afternoon have this announcement about a potential deal imminently. I remain skeptical that Iran is anywhere close to being able to adhere to the terms that they even agreed to. That being said, any sort of progress at all is going to be welcome news to a whole bunch of people on Capitol Hill and elsewhere who like the progress the president's making here.
9: Megan, you're nodding your head back there. I think you're skeptical, too. But the president says, you know, Iran has agreed to no nuclear weapons, whether they buy them, build them on their own. If this also includes no more enriched uranium, that would be a big get and potentially better than the Obama deal.
12: Yeah, I'm just not sure that we're going to get there. I mean, this is, what, the 39th time that this has happened. He said he's had a deal and we've left short. I think that, to Josh's point, I think the important thing here is that we get the strait open and get oil flowing and get the global economy back moving. So I think if that there is a deal on that, that is great. But there are, you know, the nuclear issue is extremely important. But the important thing here is let's get our gas prices down. Let's get the global economy moving again. And let's actually have a deal if you're going to announce a deal. I think that's where people are.
9: Well, they have been moving some oil tankers. They just announced a secret mission, the U.S. military sort of escorting oil tankers through the Strait of Hormuz, claiming that it doesn't belong to Iran. Olivia, you know, Democrats have always been critical of this president, that's for sure. But even some real Republicans as of late had been coming out and sort of saying, okay, it's time to get back to strikes. It's time to get back to showing them, you know, what we're made of and getting them to the table. How much of that do you think played into the president's decision, and where are Hill Republicans today now that he's called off these strikes?
13: I think mostly Hill Republicans are trying to back him up. They're

0: is a contingency that's getting more and more uncomfortable that they do not have some sort of congressional authorization. And as you know, on the Hill, you saw the War Powers Act pass, where there's some sort of attempt to rein in the president's power overseas. But generally, they're trying to support him. They say that this is a president who has shown courage in being able to go into Iran and trying to set basically a foreign enemy straight that we've been talking about for years. You will hear a very different story from Democrats, who sometimes would have also warned about Iran being a threat, but they also, I think, are criticizing the president's way of approaching the conflict.
1: Josh, one more real quick on this. Reopening the strait, right? That's really important. They are moving oil through the strait. Doesn't that take the leverage away from Iran? I mean, isn't that what we want to do, is just take their leverage away?
2: It certainly is the key component of leverage for Iran, and has been since the very beginning. The strait being open, commerce moving through it, oil prices coming down, that is the big sort of leverage point that they have focused on. All that being said, look, this thing is really complicated. The nuclear component is really granular in terms of what a deal ultimately looks like. But the economy, the global economy, in particular the American economy, would benefit an awful lot from the strait itself being open.
1: Okay, let's talk about the other big news tonight, which is this new DNI pick. It's been a lot of controversy on Capitol Hill. Things are moving very fast. So he's just nominated Jay Clayton as the permanent director of national intelligence. His hearing was just announced for June 16th. Nothing ever goes fast back there, and it is moving fast today. He's effectively trying to take the leverage away, this time from Democrats, because they're using this to hold up FISA.
2: You get the impression that people on Capitol Hill are pretty excited to get Jay Clayton moving, right?
1: Let's see if they can.
2: Yeah, I mean, there's been this big holdup, obviously, over the Pulte suggestion and how that has derailed FISA in some ways. This nomination, at least at the onset, has been really warmly received by Capitol Hill, both Republicans and Democrats saying good things. Extremely important department, particularly at a time of war. I would imagine this moves pretty quickly.
1: Megan, you know, there are Democrats that like this guy. Mark Warner is among them. He's a top Democrat on the Intel Committee, but then he sort of hedged it on this. Watch.
3: I have known Jay Clayton. I respect Jay Clayton. And
4: again, I don't think the president wants this approved. Why wouldn't he have nominated him yesterday? The House is out of session. But if there was a path that, yeah, I've never been a big fan of Tulsi Gabbard, but that Tulsi Gabbard would stay in place until Mr. Clayton was confirmed, we have a path out.
5: But so it's still a no because Bill Pulte will be acting.
4: Yeah, there's Bill Pulte is a national security threat.
1: I mean, Megan, doesn't that seem unreasonable? It's like, how much can you ask for?
6: I think they could have asked for someone to be nominated before they made the House take a vote on FISA. And it's not only Democrats. There were 19 Republicans that also voted against that bill today. I think that people are excited about Jay Clayton because he seems like a normal adult that's not going to weaponize the intelligence against people like Bill Pulte has done with mortgage documents. So I think that Democrats are a little frustrated that this wasn't done yesterday, so we wouldn't even have a lot lapse in FISA, because it would have passed today if they just would have nominated him yesterday.
1: So Olivia Pulte apparently is going to, Fox is told, try to shrink the size of the ODNI while Clayton is being confirmed. How does that impact the votes?
0: Well, I mean, I think it's raising even more concern, and that's why Democrats are digging in. Pulte also doesn't have a ton of Republican large supporters on the Hill. I think he's not this person who goes along to get along, which is working against him in this situation, and why you saw some more quiet, forceful pushback from Republicans and very loud pushback from Democrats on the Hill. So that's creating some
1: friction. Where are they on Clayton, though?
0: On Clayton, they seem very positive. There seems to be like a little bit of a messaging pause from Democrats, but generally you saw Jim Himes putting a very positive thing through and said, we did not have to go through all this pain if you had just had picked Clayton in the first place.
1: I can't believe they even scheduled a hearing already. That's insane for Capitol Hill. Very fast. Thank you, panel, very much. Great to see you.
2: Great to see you.
1: Okay, here we go. The World Cup is officially underway. The tournament's first match saw Mexico defeat South Africa 2-0 in Mexico City. The conflict with Iran, though, has added new layers to the event being held in North American stadiums. The U.S. team is getting ready for its debut against Paraguay tomorrow night at Los Angeles Stadium. Our chief correspondent, Jonathan Hunt, is there right now. Good evening to you, Jonathan.
7: Good evening, Aisha. Some 5 million visitors from across the globe are expected to come to the U.S. for the biggest sporting competition on the planet. Some are more welcome than others. The Iranian team, for instance, is playing its first games in the U.S., but is being forced to train in Tijuana, Mexico, and can only enter the country the day before the game and has to leave immediately after. And some of the Iranian support staff have been denied visas altogether over alleged ties to the IRGC. But let's get to the fun part of the World Cup. The quest by the U.S. to win the most coveted trophy in sports for the first time ever. I've spent much of the past month with the U.S. squad putting players like Alex Freeman, youngest player on the team, through their paces. Freeman is a potential breakout star, although he could do nothing to stop me putting a penalty past him. And he tells me he genuinely believes the U.S. team can win the big prize. Can you do it? Can this team
8: we're doing it. It's not can. It's a what.
7: So here's my take, Aisha. As an attacking team, the U.S. has looked really good in the warm-up games. I have some concerns about their defense, but if they can add a little more speed, better organization, both eminently coachable, then Alex Freeman's prediction could yet come true, although I think the European giants, Spain and France in particular, will have something to say about that. But the road to World Cup glory begins for the U.S. right here tomorrow night. And I, for one, could not be more excited for kickoff, Aisha.
6: Crossing our fingers, you and I. Jonathan Hunt, thank you very much. Well, the biggest FIFA World Cup ever keeps rolling after the final whistle. James Corden, along with Rio Ferdinand and Ian Carmel, recap the biggest moments every night. It's FIFA World Cup on Fox After Hours with James Corden tonight at midnight on Fox. Tomorrow on Special Report, we look at what is behind the surge in the number of military veterans running for political office. Thank you for watching Special Report. I'm Aisha Husney in Washington. The Ingram Angle is next.
9: I'm Gianna Gelosi with your Fox True Crime Minute. A Texas man who's facing a capital murder charge in connection with the death of his pregnant wife has fled the country. On May 4th, the attorney for Lee Mongerson Gilley says his client cut off his ankle monitor before boarding a plane to Canada and then flew from Canada to Italy, where he was taken into custody by authorities. There, he allegedly told officials that he was seeking asylum because he was being wrongfully prosecuted and feared he would face the death penalty. The 39-year-old was charged with capital murder in 2025 in connection with the killing of his pregnant wife, Christina Bauer Gilley, on October 7, 2024. Gilley initially told police that she died of an overdose and he attempted to perform CPR. An autopsy suggested otherwise. She had trauma to her neck and face more consistent with strangulation. Gilley was arrested in 2024, released on $1 million bail, and required to wear that ankle monitor. In 2025, prosecutors say he spoke with a woman about a plan to flee to Mexico. There's more on this story at foxnews.com or subscribe to the Fox True Crime Podcast. I'm Gianna Gelosi with your Fox True Crime Minute.
10: 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A snack company is recalling some of one of its products over food allergy risks. The Second Nature Brands company voluntarily calling back certain 10-ounce pouches of its Keto Crunch Smart Mix Trail Mix snacks. The pouches are marked with a best if used by February 12, 2027 date on the backside of the pouch. Packages with other best if used by dates are unaffected by the recall. The affected products may contain cashews, pistachios, and cherries that are not marked in the product contents. The FDA says those contents could cause serious or life-threatening allergic reactions to some consumers who have an allergy or sensitivity to tree nuts or cherries. No illnesses have been reported in connection with the product. Customers who purchased those products should not consume them and can contact Second Nature for a full refund. 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
12: Strikes are off and a deal on the table. I'm Lisa Lucera, Fox News. President Trump says the U.S. and Iran have reached an understanding to end the conflict after 2 days of U.S. airstrikes.
13: President Trump says a deal to end the war in Iran is close. The news follows a day filled with threats, as Trump himself warned massive airstrikes were hours away.
14: We have a deal that Iran will never have a nuclear weapon. which was the whole purpose of what we had to go through to get this.
13: The president claims Iran is

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1: 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The affected products may contain cashews, pistachios, and cherries that are not marked in the product contents. The FDA says those contents could cause serious or life-threatening allergic reactions to some consumers who have an allergy or sensitivity to tree nuts or cherries. No illnesses have been reported in connection with the product. 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
3: Strikes are off and a deal on the table. I'm Lisa Lucera, Fox News. President Trump says the U.S. and Iran have reached an understanding to end the conflict after 2 days of U.S. airstrikes.
4: President Trump says a deal to end the war in Iran is close. The news follows a day filled with threats, as Trump himself warned massive airstrikes were hours away.
5: We have a deal that Iran will never have a nuclear weapon, which was the whole purpose of what we had to go through to get this.
4: The president claims Iran is ready to abandon its nuclear program. Iran has spent months telling the world that's non-negotiable. Democrats say the president's on and off again threats show he has no exit strategy. The president says a deal may be signed within a matter of days, with Vice President Vance representing the U.S.
3: Fox's Mark Meredith at the White House. Iran's foreign ministry spokesperson says matters related to an agreement are speculation. Nothing has been finalized. Congress fails to renew the nation's top anti-terrorism tool.
6: The House blocked a temporary extension of FISA Section 702, but the GOP majority failed to muster even 200 yeas for the bill, as 19 Republicans bolted. Still, Republicans claim that Democratic resistance puts the country at risk. The installation of Bill Pulte as acting DNI scuttled a fragile bipartisan compromise to renew FISA. The president nominated Jay Clayton for DNI moments after most lawmakers left the Capitol for the week. This guarantees a FISA lapse.
3: Fox's Chad Pergram at the Capitol. Democrats object to what they say is Pulte's lack of intelligence experience. He's currently the housing finance director. The board of the Kennedy Center is working to try to keep President Trump's name on the building's facade, voting to seek a stay of a judge's ruling that said President Trump's name was illegally added to the building. That's according to the Associated Press. The formal request will be filed tomorrow. 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
3: The Trump administration says they've located nearly 150,000 migrant children in

0: illegally smuggled into the United States during President Biden's term.
1: The U.S. Homeland Security Department estimates that roughly 475,000 children crossed unaccompanied across the U.S.-Mexico border during the years of the Biden administration, and that efforts under the Trump administration have resulted in locating 146,000 so far. And people posing as sponsors to these migrant kids are now criminally charged.
2: A wide-ranging conspiracy to smuggle more than a dozen children into the United States by scamming the system and exploiting the loopholes created by the last administration.
1: Todd Blanche, the acting U.S. Attorney General, these child victims of three Guatemalan nationals, many of them girls, were often sexually abused. Eben Brown, Fox News.
0: The New Hampshire Supreme Court reversing a murder conviction for a man accused of killing his five-year-old daughter. Adam Montgomery was sentenced to a minimum of 56 years in the death of Harmony Montgomery. The state Supreme Court found the lesser assault charge he was convicted of should have been prosecuted separately, and combining the cases jeopardized Montgomery's right to a fair trial. Regulators seeking public comment on new proposed rules for prediction markets.
3: The Commodity Futures Trading Commission's new proposal to regulate calcium and other prediction markets will undergo a 45-day public comment period. CFTC Chairman Michael Selig tells Maria Bartiromo of Fox Business most sports betting will be allowed, but
4: we're going to make sure that contracts on war, terrorism, assassination, all the things that Congress and others are very concerned about seeing these offshore, we're going to make sure those aren't here in the United States.
3: Fox Corporation has a partnership with Kalshi for forecasting across Fox News media platform.
0: Fox's Ginny Casola. I'm Lisa Lacera. This is Fox News.

0: A murder conviction for a man accused of killing his 5-year-old daughter. Adam Montgomery was sentenced to a minimum of 56 years in the death of Harmony Montgomery. The state Supreme Court found the lesser assault charge he was convicted of should have been prosecuted separately, and combining the cases jeopardized Montgomery's right to a fair trial. Regulators seeking public comment on new proposed rules for prediction markets.
1: The Commodity Futures Trading Commission's new proposal to regulate Kalshi and other prediction markets will undergo a 45-day public comment period. CFTC Chairman Michael Selig tells Maria Bartiromo of Fox Business most sports betting will be allowed, but
2: we're going to make sure that contracts on war, terrorism, assassination, all the things that Congress and others are very concerned about seeing these offshore, we're going to make sure those aren't here in the United States.
1: Fox Corporation has a partnership with Kalshi for forecasting across Fox News media platforms.
0: Fox's Ginny Cassola. I'm Lisa Lissette. Sarah, this is Fox News.
3: Good evening, everyone. I'm Laura Ingraham. This is the Ingraham Angle. Thank you, as always, for spending some time with us. Well, after U.S. military strikes pummeled Iranian targets last night, whatever constitutes the regime at first tried to sound quite defiant. Iranian President Masoud Pezeshkian saying it's impossible for a nation to surrender to air power and bombs, and that Iran wouldn't give in to any force. In other words, they were still jerking us around in negotiations. Now, in response to that, President Trump warned that tonight they would be suffering crippling blows.
4: My preference has always been take Garg Island. A long time ago, I said my preference would be that. I don't know that America has the stomach for it, to be honest with you. You need to make a fortune, but I don't know that America has the stomach. I think they'd like to see us come home.
3: Well, that threat seemed to land. Supposedly, a breakthrough happened in talks. Iran changed its tune, and Trump called off the strikes.
5: We just made a great settlement of the war with Iran, and we're going to be subject to finalization of documents. The strait will officially open as soon as we sign, which could be soon, very soon, maybe over the weekend. In Europe, I won't be able to be there, but JD will be there.
3: We sure hope so. We sure hope for progress. Now, forgive us for being a little skeptical, but we are all praying that they reach the best deal possible, one that achieves the goals that Trump laid out, eliminating the threat, nuclear threat, opening the Gulf, finishing this once and for all. And for those who think the president doesn't take the costs of conflict seriously, you're wrong. He does. It's not just the political fallout. It's the suffering of the Iranian people. He referenced what, you know, an attack on, you know, water facilities would do. It would cause enormous, enormous pain for the Iranian people. So let's call this situation a rock and a hard place. The on-again, off-again, 9-week ceasefire pushed the Wall Street Journal today to issue a blistering editorial. Mr. Trump has hoped for Iranian concessions, but he abandoned much of his leverage by showing he wouldn't countenance a return to war. Iran's regime has taken advantage. The president's choice now is to alter the facts on the ground or leave the conflict in a worse position than Mr. Bush did in Iraq. Well, and yesterday, Trump seemed to acknowledge himself the cat and mouse thing hasn't worked out.
5: We were really close to a deal, but they keep tapping us along. They keep playing us for suckers because, you know what? They dealt with some very stupid presidents.
3: Well, if Iran doubles back now, which is their entire MO, President Trump will have no choice but to end this once and for all. Now let's go live to the region where Fox News correspondent Max Gordon is standing by with the latest. Max, what can you tell us tonight?
6: Hey there, Laura. Well, we were expecting significant military action tonight here in the Gulf. Over the past 2 days, we've seen these attacks start at around 12:30, 12:45 Tehran time. But then this major announcement from President Trump that the strikes were canceled and that the U.S. and Iran had reached a memorandum of understanding, which could be signed in the next couple of days. Now, so far, there are no specific details of this deal, but Iran's foreign ministry says Iran has not yet reached a final decision on an agreement, and that any matters relating to an agreement are speculation. Israeli Prime Minister Benjamin Netanyahu spoke to President Trump about the deal and, according to his office, expressed appreciation that a final deal will address Iran's nuclear program, among other issues. President Trump says that the naval blockade of Iran will remain in place until this deal has been signed. Trump's announcement brings a pause to the latest bout of fighting between Iran and the U.S., which kicked off this week after a U.S. Apache helicopter

0: was downed by an Iranian drone. The U.S. has been hitting Iran, and Iran has been striking back at U.S. military bases in the region and also at Gulf allies. President Trump previously said that a deal would likely be signed in Switzerland, but as of yet, we don't have a specific time or place for the signing. Laura?
1: Max, thank you very much. And here to weigh in is Mike Cirelli, retired U.S. Navy SEAL officer, along with Rebecca Grant, national security and military analyst. All right, Rebecca, this is like ping pong. Everyone, you know, hopes for a breakthrough. Then we seem to take two steps backward. Is tonight different than these other occasions in which people got their hopes up only to have them dashed?
2: I think tonight is different because I think Trump's threat to take Kharj Island to put U.S. hands on Iran's oil spigot really freaked out Iran's hardliners. And remember, all the leverage is still in the hands of Admiral Cooper. We've got air and sea power there, two aircraft carriers, everything ready to go if needed. But I think our military presence and our military pressure may be getting this deal across the line.
1: And Mike, the president was very explicit today, saying, as Rebecca just said, look, if we have to take the oil fields, we'll take the oil fields. That would require boots on the ground, no doubt. That wasn't something we had really heard the president seriously entertain before. But nevertheless, Iran's foreign ministry spokesperson reportedly told state media, again, this, I don't know what to believe here, but he said the agreement the president is referencing is speculative and that, quote, nothing has been finalized. So we're getting different messages, and this seems like it's par for the course. Are there two factions here? Are they buckling, or is this just more of the cat and mouse?
3: Well, Laura, I think you hit it right. Who actually agreed to this this MOA? Ultimately, if Tehran is suddenly eager to negotiate, history will tell us, proceed with caution. This is a regime that for the past few decades has perfected the art of strategic delay. If we get to a deal, really three things matter. One, well-defined conditions with very strict timelines and then very harsh consequences on the backside if they don't meet them, which means don't lift the sanctions, keep the blockade and troops in place, and don't unfreeze assets in order to keep the pressure to get them to actually meet the conditions. But ultimately, if Trump gets his across the goal line, it is a victory, but it's not the final outcome. That is ultimately making sure that they agree with the conditions.
1: Now, Rebecca, the journal's editorial was pretty harsh today, basically saying that, you know, not uncertain terms, not that Trump was being played by the Iranians. Do you think that's accurate here, or is he being cautious and patient?
2: He's being cautious and patient, and you know, I kind of disagree with the journal because, remember, Operation Epic Fury, the number one goal was to stop the nuclear weapons progress and take out Iran's power projection capabilities. This was a military operation that was accomplished very successfully. We'll have to see. You know, the devil's in the details. It's all about what happens with the nuclear dust and about having no toll booth down in the Strait of Hormuz. But I think our military's made a lot more progress with getting traffic through the strait, with minesweeping, and all of that. And I think Trump has a lot of cards up his sleeve. And I hope we're close.
1: Yeah, Mike, I think they're relying on the economic leverage of squeezing Iran. How long can they hold out? But at the same time, Iran is threatening now Elon Musk's companies in the Middle East. They see him as a threat because of Starlink and also as an ally of the president. So they're targeting all interests related to economic holdings managed by Musk in West Asia. Including that regional Starlink enterprise. Does that change the calculus, or has the administration presumably already prepared for that?
3: They're prepared. And this is traditional saber rattling from this this regime. And plus, Elon Musk is a national asset. We're not going to allow that to happen. But I do want to mention on The Wall Street Journal, hey, we can armchair quarterback President Trump all we want. I can make an argument that it is the economic strangulation that led to this point. And that requires strategic patience, which was displayed by this president.
1: Yeah, I mean, Rebecca, read between the lines. They think you should just pummel Iran into submission. And it probably would have been over already. But that had its own risk, did it not? And President Trump is trying to weigh a national security concern and the economic fallout for our country. And also, in the back of the stage is the political situation in the United States. Maybe it's not determinative, but it's there. And he knows it.
2: oh, it's there, definitely. But he has wanted to use the economic pressure, and Scott Bessent at Treasury has been so helpful with this, no question about it. You know, and I think there's a bigger prize here, too. As soon as this Iran deal gets done, if it does, and I hope it will, then the pressure's on. It's crunch time for Saudi Arabia and others to sign up to the Abraham Accords. Don't forget, President Trump wants peace in the Middle East. He can get it. He's got to get Iran squared away, and then he is going to have high expectations for diplomacy in that region.
1: All right, Rebecca, Tom, both of you, thank you very much. And fraudsters, beware, because the Trump administration is coming for you. The FBI making its first arrest from the Bureau's most wanted fraudsters list. I love this. Fox News correspondent Christina Coleman in our West Coast newsroom with all those details. Christina, tell us all. I love this story.
4: I do too, Laura. You know, the Trump administration clearly cracking down on these awful fraudsters. And talk about stealing from the needy. Federal authorities say this guy, Abdulhali Arig, a former Minneapolis grocery and deli store owner, fraudulently received more than $4.2 million in payments from the Feeding Our Future program during the COVID pandemic. He allegedly transferred most of the money to fund his family's lavish lifestyle when that money should have covered meals to feed hungry children. Arig had been wanted on federal charges since 2024, and his detainment marks the FBI's first arrest from the DHS most wanted fraudster list. You see it right there, which has some of the alleged worst of the worst accused of stealing million in taxpayer money. And this guy surrendered himself to authorities when this list was released.
5: To have these fraudsters on the most wanted list and to have someone turn himself in the way this gentleman did is good news for everyone.
4: And here in California, a doctor accused of submitting more than $45 million in false and fraudulent Medicare claims for Botox injections has been convicted by a federal jury. Prosecutors say she used some of the money to fund a lavish lifestyle that included luxury vacations and the purchase of, get this, a $12,000 17th century crossbow. Okay. And the fraud apparently doesn't stop there. I just spoke with a fed-up Los Angeles taxpayer who lives near a property that a Brentwood man allegedly sold to a homeless housing developer for more than double his original purchase price at $27.3 million. He's now facing several federal counts of bank fraud. Authorities say he defrauded lenders to aid his property flipping business.
6: It was so upsetting on so many levels. The neighborhood felt like there was no transparency as to what was coming in here.
4: Upsetting indeed. I've talked to a lot of taxpayers around here who are just absolutely tired of this, Laura.
1: Well, Christina, you know, the Botox jokes are obvious here, but her funds that she stole should have been frozen. Isn't that awful? That's just a bad.
2: That's a good one.
1: That's a bad
2: good
1: joke. One. No, but I've got to say, this is real money. The taxpayers mm-hmm. are being ripped off. This is good stuff. Christina, thank you for that report. And coming up, should a ballot arriving after Election Day still count? We've been talking about this when it comes to California, but a case working its way through the Supreme Court will be handed down any moment. They're about to
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6: Once again, we're at the end of another Supreme Court term, and we're awaiting decisions in cases that are going to have wide-ranging implications for our culture, our children, our elections, and frankly, our national identity. At issue, the rights of transgender athletes, when mail-in ballots can be accepted, and birthright citizenship. Now, in companion cases, West Virginia v. BPJ and Little v. Hecox, the court's going to decide whether states can prohibit trans athletes from playing on teams that are not of their biological sex.
7: In 2021, politicians in my state passed a law banning me, the only transgender student athlete in the entire state, from playing on the team that reflects who I really am. I know this case isn't just about me, or even just about sports. It's just one part of a plan to push transgender people like me out of the public life entirely.
6: A trans petitioner claimed that Idaho's Fairness in Women's Sports Act, barring him from competing on women's sports team, violated the Equal Protection Clause. The West Virginia case was filed by a trans athlete under Title IX. Yeah, so these are the two cases. Now, this is 2026, people, and men are pretending to be women and then want to invade women's spaces and want the court stamp of approval. Unbelievable. The next big case is on, of course, birthright citizenship. With the ongoing scam of birth tourism enraging Americans across the country.
8: We've got about 33,000 individuals that are exploiting our immigration and trying to circumvent the system when it comes to birthright citizenship. This isn't something that is accidental. This is something that really is quite intentional. And we are seeing the advertising of this in Russia and in China.
6: Well, Russia and beyond, tens of thousands from communist China have exploited the system, along with illegal aliens who use children as props to avoid deportation. And finally, a case challenging Mississippi's practice of counting mail-in ballots that come in days after the election. Now, it would have been nice to have had that ruling before the California primary season, but no such luck there. So when these opinions are handed down, and if the Dems do not get their way, I'm telling you, you should expect all the same hyperbolic commentary about how this just shows that we need to pack the court and we have to save democracy by, you know, recalibrating the court, et cetera. All of it is lies. So familiar, they're getting boring, frankly. Here to weigh in is Jonathan Turley, George Washington University law professor and Fox News contributor. Jonathan, so let's go to the mail-in ballot case first. So California is still counting the ballots days after the election. So if the postmarks can be handwritten, they can be handwritten and kind of fudged and still be counted, how can the voters be confident this is really a secure process?
9: Well, California is a system that is so vague, it's unintelligible. And I think even people, a significant number of people in California have had enough of it. But this case is very interesting. If you listen to the oral argument, it did seem like a majority of the justices were prepared to say that when federal law says election day, they mean election day. And there was some really interesting exchanges where, for example, Justice Alito pressed The council in that

0: case to say, well, how far does this go? I mean, how long can your state extend the meaning of Election Day? And basically, the council shrugged and said, it's up to the state. Well, obviously, the justices didn't like that. What was the most interesting moment for me during that oral argument is that Justice Kavanaugh asked one of the attorneys, if we do vote that Election Day means Election Day, is there enough time to enforce this by the midterm elections? And the answer was yes, that even for military ballots, those probably don't get mailed out till September. So this could impact the midterm.
1: Now, at the same time, the U.S. Postal Service, Jonathan, is proposing to withhold mail-in ballots from states that do not share voter rolls with the federal government. So if the courts let this order stand, according to CNN, it would give the federal government an unprecedented role in elections. And again, you know, they're arguing that that could put voter data in the hands of Trump officials. This will obviously be challenged in court, Jonathan. I could think of a lot of district court judges who will slap this down, the U.S. Postal Service withholding mail. But nevertheless, your thoughts on that?
0: Yeah, Laura, I think that's going to be a tough case to make for the administration, even before the Supreme Court. This is going to be viewed as really intruding deeply upon the Constitution, reserving most of the authority over the handling and scheduling and operation of elections to the states. So I think that's going to be a tougher row to hoe for them. I think that they are likely to prevail in Watson, but I would not bet on that one.
1: On the trans athletes case, Jonathan, this is another hot button issue, but you have West Virginia and Idaho, two different challenges, but the same underlying issue about mostly it's men who are identify as trans women playing wanting to play on women's sports teams. Constitutional issue, equal protection, Title IX, what might fly here?
0: You know, Laura, this was also a very interesting oral argument. The Ninth Circuit based its decision on the 14th Amendment, and the Fourth Circuit based its decision on Title IX. I did not feel that it went well for either state before the Supreme Court. I would bet with the administration, with the challengers on this, and we could see some real clarity. As you know, Laura, just this week, there was, and actually, I believe yesterday, there was a hearing with a lot of fireworks with superintendents of school districts defending their policy of letting transgender students use bathrooms for the other gender. And it, one of the things that came up is those superintendents said, we think the law's on our side. This could well put all of that to rest.
1: Well, and Jonathan, is it go back to Justice Gorsuch's pivotal opinion in a civil rights case where transgender rights were affirmed by the court a number of years ago, which shocked a lot of us?
0: Yeah, and that came up, and I think that the majority of justices were not necessarily bound by how people were interpreting that broadly. We'll have to see. But remember, there is both a 14th Amendment and a Title IX issue here, so we could have a split decision, but the impact could still be the same.
1: All right, Jonathan, always great to see you. We didn't get to birth tourism, but we'll have you back when that decision comes out. All right, and coming up, now they're saying that Carmelo Anthony, get this, was set up. Yeah.
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6: I'm Dave Anthony.

0: Well, and Jonathan, as it go back to Justice Gorsuch's pivotal opinion in a civil rights case where transgender rights were affirmed by the court a number of years ago, which shocked a lot of us.
1: Yeah, and that came up, and I think that the majority of justices were not necessarily bound by how people were interpreting that broadly. We'll have to see. But remember, there is both a 14th Amendment and a Title IX issue here, so we could have a split decision, but the impact could still be the same.
0: All right, Jonathan, always great to see you. We didn't get to birth tourism, but we'll have you back when that decision comes out. All right, and coming up, now they're saying that Carmelo Anthony, get this, was set up. Yeah.
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0: In the twisted woke mindset, racism is pervasive. There's been zero progress on racism. And if a white person is a victim of a crime, and that crime is committed by a minority, then in the woke twisted mindset, it can't be the criminal's fault. In fact, the individual is probably not even a criminal at all. Instead, it must be the jury's biased, or the judge is anti-black, or the facts of the case must be just totally wrong. And even the witnesses, if they're eyewitnesses, they're wrong too. So this is the systemic racism propaganda that infects mindsets and is taught in schools and propagandized in the cultural media, entertainment. And it's some of what we're hearing from Carmelo Anthony's parents.
16: My son didn't intend to hurt anyone. My son was defending himself.
17: What stuck out to me, number one, was the all-white jury. But I was trying to be, you know, like, all right, it's not that big of a deal. I mean, the truth is on our side.
18: What do you say to his grieving family?
17: It's unfortunate to where nobody wins. We've all been hurt by this. Everybody.
0: Well, first of all, the all-white jury line is patently

0: false. Sources told Fox News Digital that of the 18 total jurors, and that includes the alternates, 6 were minorities.
1: Do you believe your son received a fair trial?
2: No. Absolutely not.
3: Absolutely not.
2: Absolutely not.
1: As the trial has played out, is there anything that you both wish you could have done differently?
3: I was told, don't talk to this person. Don't talk to this person. I feel like it was just a setup. Now, like I said, they told us, go get white attorneys. White attorneys that set them up.
0: The white attorney set them up. Okay. Now, we reached out to Anthony's attorney for comment on that. Didn't hear back. Texas Congressman Wesley Hunt has been watching this all unfold, watching it closely in his own state, and he joins us with his thoughts. Congressman, now, this is, to me, disturbing. Obviously, parents are going to be extremely upset, and that's to be expected. But basic facts that are not in contention suddenly thrown in contention, citing racism, essentially, as the problem here.
4: Well, Austin Metcalf is dead. May he rest in peace. And he was stabbed to death by another person who is now going to spend over 30 years in prison, as deserved, because that's what we call murder in our society. Now, if you've noticed, I didn't mention anything about race. This is pretty an open shut case as the way I see it. But also keep in mind that Austin Metcalf is not going to have 35 years to live. If you really want to talk about this, the real victim is the kid that's never going to wake up again and his grieving family. Also, the fact that the left, and you talk about the woke mind virus, is willing to even bring up race in a situation is really disheartening to me. How about this? As a parent that has 3 children, I will ensure that you don't bring a knife to a track meet. You see, when you go to a track meet, it's just that. It's supposed to be competition. You're supposed to run around the track, and people get first, second, third place, and whatnot. And what you don't do is you don't provoke violence, and of course, you don't stab someone in the chest to where they bleed out and they die. This is not a difficult concept. And this is why what I'm finding out is all common sense is not so common. And if you want to blame race on everything like they tend to do, well, then that's fine. You're going to continue to lose your credibility. But you have people out there like me that's been black for my entire life. I look at this case and I think, what if that were my child who was stabbed by anybody of any race? I would like that person all to pay right. the consequences. And that's exactly what's happened to Carmelo Anthony.
0: Well, Congressman, the family actually used that that website GiveSendGo to raise more than $600,000, with presumably for Anthony's defense. GiveSendGo took it down after he was convicted, but the fundraiser's purpose that was stated wasn't just for legal fees. The funds raised will also support, it said, a range of necessary means that have emerged, including but not limited to the safe relocation of the Anthony family due to escalating threats and basic living costs, transportation, et cetera. And of course, a lot of discussion online about, you know, a $900,000 home or, you know, expensive automobiles. I don't know about that, but raising money and using it for homes and cars seems weird.
4: Well, it's pretty ridiculous, and you realize that people are sheep. I think when you first opened up this segment, you talked about the facts of the case. You talked about the witnesses. You talked about what actually went down and how it was actually adjudicated. And at the end of the day, justice was served. And what we now see is that if you just go out and you start throwing out racism for everything, then what you could do is you can get paid for this. And at the end of the day, unfortunately, that's exactly what this is all about. You see, race bait pays. And what Democrats and what liberals do is to try to divide us, because that's a manner in which they could be compensated monetarily, because people are not going to pay attention. They're going to see a young black boy and a young white boy, and they're going to say, well, guess what? This must have been racism. It must not have been fair, in spite of the fact that this young man stabbed another person in the chest, and now he is going to pay for that. For that mistake. And then people say, well, you know, he's 18 years old. He's young. You know, this, that, and the third. When I was 18 years old, I made a choice in my life to go to West Point. And guess what? Choices have consequences. There are young people all over this country that choose to do the right thing. He made a bad choice, and now he's going to pay for it for the next 30 plus years.
0: Congressman, always great to see you. Thank you very much. And Republicans dominate in the halls of Congress as they're doing the same on the field. The GOP had its sixth straight win in the annual congressional baseball game last night.

0: beating the Dems in an 11-2 rout. Florida Congressman Greg Stubbe was the winning pitcher, tossing a complete game. And Pennsylvania Congressman Chris DeLuzio pitched for the Dems, giving up 10 runs in three innings. Congressman Bill Huizenga knocked in two runs for the GOP, and his ball didn't even leave the infield.
1: Very nicely done.
2: Look at that. It's there.
1: That was wide.
2: We got a run score right here.
1: He's coming home. Will there be another throw to plate?
2: No, they're not going to even throw.
0: God, my junior high softball team was better than that. In the fourth inning, Utah Congressman Blake Moore came up with the bases loaded, facing off against relief pitcher and California Senator Alex Padilla.
1: We've got runners moving a mini. One run will score. Two runs will score. Could be three. And indeed, that is going to clear the bases.
0: But the play of the game came from our friend, Missouri Senator Eric Schmidt.
1: That one struck to left field. And what a dive! Whoa, what a great play.
3: Eric Schmidt. Amazing catch down the left field line.
0: All 6 foot six of him. We're going to talk to Schmidt later in the show about that dive. And you may have heard some familiar voices calling the game. That was Fox's own Chad Pergram and Kevin Cork. So we're expecting Brad.

0: Congressman, always great to see you. Thank you very much. And Republicans dominate in the halls of Congress as they're doing the same on the field. The GOP had its sixth straight win in the annual congressional baseball game last night, beating the Dems in an 11-2 rout. Florida Congressman Greg Stubbe was the winning pitcher, tossing a complete game. And Pennsylvania Congressman Chris DeLuzio pitched for the Dems, giving up 10 runs in three innings. Congressman Bill Huizenga knocked in two runs for the GOP, and his ball didn't even leave the infield.
1: Very nicely done.
2: Look at that. It's an error.
1: It's wide.
2: We got a run score right here.
1: He's coming home. Will there be another throw to plate?
2: No, they're not going to even throw.
0: God, my junior high softball team was better than that. In the fourth inning, Utah Congressman Blake Moore came up with the bases loaded, facing off against relief pitcher and California Senator Alex Padilla.
1: We've got runners moving a mini. One run will score. Two runs will score. Could be three. And indeed, that is going to clear the bases.
0: But the play of the game came from our friend, Missouri Senator Eric Schmidt.
1: That one struck to left field. And what a dive! Whoa, what a great
3: Eric
1: play.
3: Eric Schmidt. Amazing catch down the left field line.
0: All 6 foot six of him. We're going to talk to Schmidt later in the show about that dive. And you may have heard some familiar voices calling the game. That was Fox's own Chad Pergram and Kevin Cork. So we're expecting bragging rights again next year, because if things work out in November, the GOP will be adding World Series champ and five-time Golden Glove winner Mark DeSera to its roster. All right, coming out, 475,000 migrant children lost. Another stunning reminder of Biden's border catastrophe. Next.
4: Fox News, I'm Tom Rigotti. President Trump says the U.S. and Iran have reached a settlement, but it is yet to be official. Fox's Max Gordon reports.
5: We were expecting significant military action against Iran, but in a major reversal, President Trump said that these strikes would be canceled and that the U.S. and Iran had reached a memorandum of understanding, which could be signed in the coming days. Now, there is no specific deal that's been outlined.
4: Trump says Iran has agreed not to seek a nuclear weapon. President Trump resorts to Plan B to replace Tulsi Gabbard as Director of National Intelligence, as a key terror-fighting tool is set to expire.
6: The installation of Bill Pulte as acting DNI scuttled a fragile bipartisan compromise to renew FISA. The president nominated Jay Clayton for DNI moments after most lawmakers left the Capitol for the week. This guarantees a FISA lapse.
4: That's Fox's Chad Pergram on Capitol Hill. 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
12: 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A daily cup of Joe can give you an energy boost, but it could also protect against aging and possibly help ward off chronic diseases. For decades, research has linked coffee consumption to longer life and lower risk of chronic disease. Now scientists say they figured out how. Texas A&M researchers say it isn't the caffeine, but rather compounds in coffee.

0: coffee, which activate a receptor in the body, recognized for its role in aging, stress response, and disease. The study finding that compounds like polyhydroxy and plant-based polyphenols were much more active. But despite the apparent connection, more research needs to be done, with the researchers noting that current recommendations around coffee consumption are not changing. Researchers also say the study is mechanistic, focusing on how the biological process works instead of proving direct cause and effect. For more health news, go to foxnewshealth.com. 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
6: Now, we're used to dealing with border issues in Texas and Arizona, so forth, where all the smuggling happens, human smuggling, drug smuggling. But what we didn't know is that there may be smuggling operations in our courthouses as well. Federal prosecutors say that two Utah state court clerks turned a courthouse there into its own, like, mini-smuggling operation. After learning ICE was waiting to arrest illegals, they used databases and secure hallways to help the illegals slip out the back door before ICE could come arrest them. Fox News senior correspondent Alicia Acuna is standing by with all the details. Alicia.
7: Hi, Laura. These are some incredible details. The federal government calls these now former court clerks self-appointed anti-ICE vigilantes. Today, Jennifer Joma and Lauren Morrow, seen giving the middle finger to the courthouse security camera here, pled not guilty to four felony counts of transporting and harboring illegal aliens plus obstruction. Prosecutors say in April, an ICE agent went to the Logan City Municipal Justice Court in Utah to arrest an illegal immigrant. He let the bailiff know before he headed to his vehicle to wait for the subject to leave the building. That's when prosecutors say Morrow and Joma began texting other clerks with a plan. According to the filing, Morrow and Joma first, quote, improperly accessed court databases to determine who was not born in the United States. They then snuck every suspected illegal alien who was at the courthouse out a back door. Now, these images filed in court by the U.S. Attorney's Office in Utah show the suspects guiding three illegal immigrants through hallways before hiding in a maintenance room and ultimately escaping through the back to Joma's car, where she drove the illegals away. Here's DHS Secretary Mark Wayne Mullen.
8: If you're harboring and abetting a criminal, we have zero tolerance for you. Zero. You don't get to pick and choose which laws you're going to enforce, just like we don't pick and choose which laws we're going to enforce.
7: A couple of other details from the indictment, Laura, including the accusation. When the bailiff became suspicious, the clerks worked to distract him. Also, when a judge was in his office, a clerk closed the judge's door so as to prevent him from seeing what was happening. The trial for the two Utah clerks is set for August. Laura.
6: Alicia, thank you so much. And for years, the left lectured us about compassion. Compassion at the southern border, weeping on camera. Supposedly, they were very worried about the plight of vulnerable migrant kids. Oh, you can't. Yeah, of course, you remember AOC's made-for-TV crying session. But they all ignored the fact that the Biden administration let millions cross the border illegally, knowing that a lot of those would be children unaccompanied. Then they proceeded to go lose track of 475,000 migrant children. Many were released to very questionable sponsors.
9: This happened was typically because the criminals calling themselves sponsors trafficked these children to the border, usually committing fraud to do so. In some cases, individuals would sponsor multiple children. They would use fake or stolen identities and make other false claims during the application process. There are over 15,500 super sponsor cases that we have identified.
6: Yeah, there was no vetting, by the way. There's no vetting. Let's not question. Vetting was non-existent. But thanks to a massive crackdown by the Trump administration, we're beginning to find some of those missing children. 146,000 have been found so far, but the damage has already been done.
8: We're investigating reports to where some of these kids claim that they were raped 600 to 700 times. They've been getting raped over and over and over again because this previous administration chose not to enforce our nation's laws and protect the most vulnerable. That is shameful.
6: Here to discuss this absolute travesty is Missouri Senator Eric Schmidt. Senator, I think you and I discussed this at the time when Biden's DHS was allowing in all these people, greenlighting him. It was catch and release, millions of people. And we said at the time, what about these unaccompanied children? Who are these sponsors? Who's vetting them? Well, it turns out no one.
5: Right, and this goes beyond just incompetence. I mean, this was intentional. This kind of suicidal empathy that the Democrats have had with this open border policy and let 15 to 20 million people come in, they knew this was happening, but the goal of bringing in that many people here in a wide open border proved to be more important, and it's a tragedy. Now, I think the good news is we have an administration that's very focused on this. In fact, in the recent reconciliation bill, we've added money for more investigators to help find these kids that were used as pawns in this really terrible game and have suffered lifelong consequences. The other thing, Laura, that we've done now is, you know, there are 18,000 criminal illegal aliens released from prison just last year in sanctuary jurisdictions because those jurisdictions run by Democrats don't want to tell ICE to come and get them and deport them. That's crazy. So I had a provision that went in that provides $350 million to go do that now because it doesn't just stop in those sanctuary jurisdictions. These people go in neighboring states, whether it's in Illinois or California or New York, they go other places. And so this administration's serious about it. They need to have the resources to go find these folks, find the kids, and then arrest and deport the criminal illegal aliens.
6: Yeah, well, so the bill allocates $108 million to combat child exploitation. And Josh Hawley pushed for that, I know. They're going to bring in 40 new forensic analysts, 30 new child exploitation investigators, 130 additional investigators and forensic analysts. Senator, it takes a lot of legwork to find these children, but yep, each life matters. And you know, my question to you is, are there any Democrats that you've chatted with about this who said, let's work together? This obviously is a huge problem. Can we work together on this? Anyone?
5: No, and these issues came up specifically, but the truth, Laura, is the Democrats have decided that the future for them, I guess, is to decide to side with the open borders crowd, the radical left, who believe that you should just flood this country with people with illegal immigrants. That's their sort of North Star, that and Trump derangement syndrome. And so literally, they pulled all this stuff out of the budget by itself, and we had to move through reconciliation and a partisan vote to get the money in for 3 years so they can't mess with it next year. So it's now the money's secure during Trump's term here.
6: Yeah, they don't care. They don't care about the kids. The kids were just a talking point. The collateral damage, they don't care about. All right, Senator, we're going to shift to a much lighter note. Can't get any lighter. We got to talk about this catch last night at the game. Okay, first of all, you made SportsCenter, all right, on ESPN.
5: Yeah.
6: But you made one of the more spectacular catches for a man over the age of 30. Sorry, 35, that I've ever seen. You're 6 foot six. You'd had to stretch out pretty far for that. How's your nose doing? A little contusion there, a little cut.
5: Well, you're getting the first primetime view of the nose right now, actually. So I didn't even know I was bleeding. I just knew I was going to get to that ball and lay it out and laid it all out on the line there. And then, yeah, I got up and my nose was bleeding. And you know what? I'm from Missouri. No big deal. I just wiped the blood off, put it on my pants, and rubbed some dirt on the wound and kept playing. So, yeah. But it was fun. It was a blast.
6: Senator,
5: it was a blast. So,
6: I enjoyed it. I hope that's an omen, a good omen for what's going to come on in November. That's all I can say. And you were MVP of the game as well. Senator, congrats. All right. Thank you very much. And speaking of sports, the Knicks made history. The fans made a mess. Jimmy.
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6: Fela has that and a lot more next.
10: I'm Ashley Dvorkin with a Fox Celebrity Profile with Andy Serkis and Iman Vellani of the animated adaptation of Animal Farm. Serkis directs, produces, and voice stars in the retelling of George Orwell's 1945 dystopian novella, along with a star-studded cast, which also includes Seth Rogen, Gaten Matarazzo, Glenn Close, and Woody Harrelson. Vellani plays two Piglet characters in the film, and it's her first time doing voice acting.
11: Incredible. I mean, you'd have heard that in the booth. 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
12: And I mean, he was doing all of the voices, like every single animal. Yeah. And it was distinguishable, different voices. 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
13: Well, yes, because Andy's such a visual storyteller. So when you're doing like the next project, what's important to you?
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10: Ashley Dvorkin, Fox News.
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6: All right, now it's time for WTF What the Fela with Jimmy Fela, host of Fox News Saturday Night. All right, Jimmy, I didn't think it could happen. No one did. But somehow the Spurs forgot the basics of the game, blew the lead, 29 points, whatever it was. And after 27 long years, the Knicks fans in the Garden were as stunned as they were jubilant. Unbelievable.
18: That was nuts. One thing I will say, okay, as a guy who paid his rent and didn't pay his rent from gambling the last 27 years, this was the high watermark for every Knicks fan who's ever watched, which might explain why they were so excited after the game. Okay, this is like something they've never seen. This is like James Tallarico seeing a woman naked. They had no idea what this could possibly look like. If only there were a video. Yeah, someone needs to tell Knicks fans.
6: So dumb.
18: Yeah, someone needs to tell Knicks fans when they say act like you've been there before, they don't mean prison. Okay? That is just so embarrassing to the city. That is Mom Donnie's New York. Okay? They've been having these dopey watch parties where you basically go to watch the game and then get jumped by a teen gang. It has nothing to do with basketball. Some of them were yelling Free Palestine. The city's kind of being plagued by an epidemic of losers just as the Knicks finally become winners. The irony.
6: Yeah, and you know, look, I remember in 1977, okay, when Chris Chambliss hit his home run, the Yankee fans went wild. They stormed the field. They

0: after the game, okay? This is like something they've never seen. This is like James Tallarico seeing a woman naked. They had no idea what this could possibly look like. If only there were a video. Yeah, someone needs to tell Knicks fans.
1: So dumb.
0: Yeah, someone needs to tell Knicks fans when they say act like you've been there before, they don't.
1: So
0: but that
1: stupid.
0: Is Mom that is Mom Donnie's New York. Okay, they've been having these dopey watch parties where you basically go to watch the game and then get jumped by a teen gang. It has nothing to do with basketball. Some of them were yelling Free Palestine. The city's kind of being plagued by an epidemic of losers just as the Knicks finally become winners. The irony.
1: Yeah, and you know, look, I remember in 1977, okay, when Chris Chambliss hit his home run, the Yankee fans went wild. They stormed the field. They tore up all of the field at Yankee Stadium. I was a diehard Yankees fan as a kid.
0: Yeah.
1: And there have been moments like that, but there was nothing that I quite remember like this. And it's just kind of, I don't know, just like, is this an excuse to wild or...
0: Yeah,
1: it was an
0: better.
1: Amazing game, and it kind of takes a little. Yeah, we can do a little. Jimmy, predictions.
0: Uh huh.
1: The Spurs, they just totally blew it. Never gonna come back.
0: Oh, it's over now. Okay, the Spurs are playing defense the way Biden guarded the southern border. Everybody's coming right into the hoop. The Knicks got this, Laura. You heard it here first.
1: All right, Sam says don't
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1: Jinx it. Okay, Jimmy, thank you. 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
9: An attempted strike by Iran. I'm Lisa Lacerra, Fox News. A senior U.S. defense official tells Fox Iran tried to fire at commercial ships in the Strait of Hormuz, and U.S. forces shot down two Iranian one-way attack drones. This coming hours after President Trump said the U.S. and Iran had reached an agreement to end the conflict.
10: After two nights of targeting Iranian air defense systems and radars, the president said, quote, discussions had been approved by Iran's leaders. What that means is yet to be determined, though the president has determined, quote, the naval blockade will remain in full force and effect until this transaction is finalized, time and place of the signing to be announced shortly. Iran's foreign minister denied reports of an agreement. Earlier today, CENTCOM disabled a third oil tanker this week in the Gulf of Oman after the vessel violated the blockade against Iran by attempting

0: to transport Iranian oil.
1: Fox's Jennifer Griffin in Washington. The Kennedy Center board is working to keep President Trump's name on the building before a court-ordered deadline to remove it tomorrow.
2: A source tells Associated Press the center's board voted to seek a stay of court ruling that said President Trump's name was illegally added to the center. The judge in the case had ruled only Congress could change the name of the facility and ordered all references to Trump be removed.
1: Fox's Jill Nato in Washington. The center's Office of General Counsel sent out an email earlier this month saying letterhead and other documents must use the name the John F. Kennedy Center for the Performing Arts or Kennedy Center. The Supreme Court has ruled Alabama cannot proceed with an execution using nitrogen gas after a lower court ruled the method is unconstitutional. Jeffrey Lee had been scheduled to be executed tonight. He had filed suit claiming using nitrogen amounted to cruel and unusual punishment.

0: in the Strait of Hormuz, and U.S. forces shot down two Iranian one-way attack drones. This coming hours after President Trump said the U.S. and Iran had reached an agreement to end the conflict.
1: After two nights of targeting Iranian air defense systems and radars, the president said, quote, discussions had been approved by Iran's leaders. What that means is yet to be determined, though the president has determined, quote, the naval blockade will remain in full force and effect until this transaction is finalized, time and place of the signing to be announced shortly. Iran's foreign minister denied reports of an agreement. Earlier today, CENTCOM disabled a third oil tanker this week in the Gulf of Oman after the vessel violated the blockade against Iran by attempting to transport Iranian oil.
0: Fox's Jennifer Griffin in Washington. The Kennedy Center board is working to keep President Trump's name on the building before a court-ordered deadline to remove it tomorrow.
2: A source tells Associated Press the center's board voted to seek a stay of court ruling that said President Trump's name was illegally added to the center. The judge in the case had ruled only Congress could change the name of the facility and ordered all references to Trump be removed.
0: Fox's Jill Nadeau in Washington. The center's Office of General Counsel sent out an email earlier this month saying letterhead and other documents must use the name the John F. Kennedy Center for the Performing Arts or Kennedy Center. The Supreme Court has ruled Alabama cannot proceed with an execution using nitrogen gas after a lower court ruled the method is unconstitutional. Jeffrey Lee had been scheduled to be executed tonight. He had filed suit claiming using nitrogen amounted to cruel and unusual punishment. America is listening.
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0: A New Mexico judge is considering a legal challenge to the state's universal child care program.
6: The lawsuit brought by Duke Rodriguez, a former Republican candidate for New Mexico governor, says the process used by Democratic Governor Michelle Lujan Grisham's administration to eliminate an income cap and co-pays was done before lawmakers had a chance to weigh in. The New Mexico Early Childhood Education and Care Department has defended the program, saying in court filings that the legislature, quote, expressly authorized and funded its November expansion. New Mexico's program is paid for in large part by oil and gas production in the state, as it looks to become the first U.S. state to cover all working families' daycare bills, regardless of income. Tanya J. Powers, Fox News.
0: Nearly 5 years after he was convicted of killing a woman in a car crash in Las Vegas, ex-NFL player Henry Ruggs has been denied parole. Authorities say the former first-round draft pick and Raiders wide receiver drove his sports car at speeds up to 156 miles per hour on November 2nd, 2021, slamming into a vehicle that killed 23-year-old driver Tina Tintner and her dog. Ruggs is next up for parole in August of next year. Some Ohio lawmakers seeking to eliminate financial incentives for companies that want to build data centers in their state.
7: Bipartisan support is growing for ending the sales tax break for companies after Signal Ohio reported last month the tax exemption cost the state $1.6 billion in 2025. That's 11 times as much as the state had expected. Outgoing Governor Mike DeWine put a temporary pause on the exemption last week. Now a bill from a state lawmaker agrees that the governor's pause was a step in the right direction, but it is not nearly enough.

0: Under the new order, no new data center projects will be granted a tax break until the state's Joint Data Center Committee finishes its work reviewing data centers' impact on Ohio.
1: Fox's CJ Papa. I'm Lisa Lacera. This is Fox News.
2: Welcome to Jesse Waters Primetime tonight.
3: Brunson gets it, fires up a three. Shot no good, the tip is gone! It's gone! It's gone! With 1.2 remaining! Hassel hasn't lost it. That's it! It's over! The greatest comeback in NBA playoff history!
4: A miracle at MSG. Mayhem in Manhattan. Looks like we have a deal.
5: Has the Supreme Leader approved this deal, sir?
6: I understand the answer is yes.
7: My name is Beth, and I'm running for Congress in the Massachusetts 6th Congressional District.
4: Happy DEI Thursday. Plus...
8: Go New York! Go New York! Go! Go New York! Go New York! Go!
2: Do you believe in miracles? The Garden does. And it was rocking last night. So was Celebrity Row.
9: Of course, packed house and all the famous faces. Taylor Swift making another appearance. She was in Cleveland. Of course, Jerry Seinfeld, the native New Yorker. Chris Rock. So many of the familiar faces courtside. Adam Sandler. And again, so many of these, they're lifelong Knicks fans. They come to games in February. Timothée Chalamet and Kylie Jenner as well. And Ben Stiller. So there, once again, there's that great Garden buzz.
2: The president wasn't in the house this time. He was a little busy bombing Iran. But we're sure he had the game on in the Situation Room. It started out pretty rough. San Antonio playing like the bad boys.
9: Offensive foul call on Castle.
10: And we've seen Brunson do this all season. Number one in the league and taking charges. And there was a little extra there. That's more of a fullback than a running back.
11: That quickness just gets you back on your heels.
9: You hear the crowd reacting to the replay. I believe they're going to take a look at it. Yep. There's the elbow. And that's going to be a flagrant.
2: The Knicks were down 29 points in the third. The Garden, dead quiet. The odds stacked. They had less than a 1% chance of winning, like Trump in 2016. Then we saw the biggest comeback in NBA Finals history, or depending on how you look at it, the biggest collapse. All of a sudden, the Knicks down one. Spike Lee was praying to God.
9: Credit Castle for creating those footsteps behind him. Wembanyama misses a free throw.
2: And then with 5 seconds left, this happened.
9: Anunoby will inbound. Nobody guarding the inbound pass.
11: They might just go flat for Jalen Brunson, allow him to operate at the top, one-on-one.
9: Brunson gets it, fires up a three. Shot no good, the tip, it's gone! It's gone! It's gone! With 1.2 remaining, Knicks take the lead!
2: Game wasn't over yet. There was still a second left.
9: No timeouts left, they have to get it in. Harper lobs it inside. Castle hasn't lost it. That's it! It's over! The greatest comeback in NBA playoff history. The Knicks pull off the miracle comeback.
2: The Garden erupted. Even the stars were starstruck.
12: One of the greatest moments in New York sports history just happened. And nobody here wants to go home.
13: It's impossible to put into words. This team never gives up. And they just came back from one of the biggest deficits ever. Probably the best playoff game I've ever seen.
14: Destiny. Destiny.
2: Everyone celebrated a little bit differently. Stephen A., he called the Empire State Building.
15: It's time. It's time right now. Light it up. Right now. Orange and blue skies, baby. It's what we've been waiting for. Light it up.
2: Jerry Seinfeld spilled out of the Garden, and the first thing they asked him about was the Jews.
16: What up, Seinfeld? What up? Can we get a free Palestine? Come on, give us one free Palestine.
17: It doesn't exist.
2: Even the West Coast was celebrating the Knicks win. USA Soccer, who they're getting ready for the World Cup tomorrow in L.A., which will be on Fox. They were going loco. Game could have gone either way. That's why it's always good to pray.
17: I lost all hope. I said, man, we going back to San Antonio tied 2-2. They've lost all the momentum. San Antonio has recaptured it. This is going to be a struggle. And I just bowed my head and I prayed. And the good Lord didn't let me down.
2: Stephen A. couldn't even watch. He said he shut his eyes during the final play and just listened to the crowd. Rules for men, keep your eyes open. Brunson said the key was to be positive. And like Nike said, just do it.
18: When you were down 29 points, did any doubt creep in your mind?
19: I thought about it, but then I realized just where we're at. And you're allowed to think about the worst possible scenario, but you got to go out there and do something about it.
2: The Knicks comeback broke an NBA Finals record, but the Spurs, it wasn't just that they didn't execute. They didn't think.
18: We saw the dumbest basketball team in the history of civilization. That was some of the most mismanaged, stupid basketball. The San Antonio Spurs helped the New York Knicks win this game by doing some of the stupid-ass stuff I've ever seen on a basketball court.
2: The Spurs couldn't handle the pressure. And the Garden's the biggest stage in America. But outside it, it was a danger zone. Those crazy teens. What are we going to do with these teens? Even without Mondani's free watch party, the teens were everywhere. 56 arrests, more than double from game three, and 10 cops injured. Remember, they said it was Trump's fault. New York City got rowdy last time. Well, Trump was in Washington lobbing missiles, and people were getting banged up. Fireworks going off. People were trying to flip taxis. These teens even broke into a tractor trailer. So the next game Saturday, if the Knicks win, series is over. Question is, can New York handle a championship? Or is the city going to riot regardless? Well, we sent Johnny to MSG to find out.
8: Go New York, go New York, go!
20: Go New York, go New York, go! Go New York, go New York, go! Go New York, go New York, go!
21: Knicks in five.
20: Knicks in five!
22: I'm just happy to be here.
8: Do you even watch? Or are you just going because of him?
22: I'm just going because of him.
8: It doesn't look like you're dressed up to go see the Knicks game.
23: This bra, you see the orange lace, the blue silk.
8: I wasn't looking over there. Mamdani's letting you guys stay up late tonight.
24: Yeah. My mom went back to the Hamptons.
8: She's not watching the Knicks?
24: No. She wanted her sleepy time.
25: Sun feels nice.
8: Are we nervous for tonight?
26: No nerves, no nerves. It's our house.
27: Extremely.
28: I saw a video of a guy saging the arena today. I think we're fine.
8: What the heck happened the other night?
26: The refs.
8: How are we going to get the refs to act in line tonight?
26: We can't. The Knicks got to outplay.
8: What you're telling me is it's got to be too big to rig.
26: Yes, yes.
29: Trump sucked the energy out the crowd. We didn't, you know, everything was shut
26: down.
29: Tell
26: the truth.
8: Well, Trump's not here today and everything's shut down.
30: Sir, you're winning. Just relax.
8: Why'd you guys beat the heck out of the Spurs fans the other night?
27: It's not right, but that's the New York way.
26: That's not what we're about, but
8: there's fine people on both sides.
26: As our president said.
23: I condemn a murder. I don't condemn anything else.
8: So you're not really
29: Johnny.
8: Here's Johnny. You're not really condemning.
23: Are you famous or something?
31: I don't know how to put this, but kind of a big deal.
8: Tell me about San Antonio.
26: What the f*** goes on there? Nothing. It sucks.
32: City no one ever heard of. I didn't hear of San Antonio until I saw the Spurs.
27: Get the f*** out of our city.
26: Going down to Chinatown.
8: You guys are at war with San Antonio, but we're all at war with Iran. Which one's worse?
26: San Antonio.
29: They're dropping bombs in New York.
26: Wemby's way worse than the Ayatollah.
0: Quote.
1: What?
3: Who's your favorite celebrity on Celebro?
0: Gotta be Spike, because look at his hat.
3: Is Spike Lee a little out of control? He's jumping all over the place.
0: I love that man.
3: Taylor Swift is here tonight. Is that gonna be a problem?
4: Wait, is that true? Holy that's crazy.
3: What? Is Mamdani really a Knicks fan? I think that guy's from Uganda.
32: He should go back to Uganda.
23: Fake ass Knicks fan, get the out of my stadium.
27: If you're gonna be part of New York, it just goes with the title.
3: Well, then how'd you feel about Trump being here the other night?
27: He's not from New York.
3: He's a New York guy.
27: Is he?
3: Well, born and bred.
27: You know.
5: He was booed.
0: Over and over.
3: I don't think he was booed. I heard, I love you.
0: Yeah, I got a Q-tip for you, man.
6: We were told that this is what it took.
3: What are you gonna do if the Knicks win it all?
7: Burn everything.
0: Burning this place down.
23: I'm quitting my god job.
27: New York is going to be absolutely insane.
9: That's it. It's over.
3: The Knicks just won. Let's see how the fans feel.
0: I'm feeling f***ing great!
5: I just have a few words to say. New York, how the f*** you feeling, baby?
7: If you're not outside, you're inside!
5: This is my team! I'm ready to die for JB!
7: This is the largest comeback in the playoff game, in the finals!
3: Do you guys know who I am?
0: Oh, yeah.
3: Here's Johnny!
2: Clay Travis, Fox News contributor. You know, we haven't heard from Johnny since last night. We hope he's okay. Clay, you know, a lot of fans are watching. Jesse, why are you putting Knicks on? You're leading the show with the Knicks. Tell them why we're doing it.
10: Well, first of all, I thought that was Girls Gone Wild with Jesse. I haven't seen those clips since Bourbon Street back in the early 90s, Jesse. I hope those girls kept their tops on because I don't want Mom Donnie to arrest them. But I will tell you this. Look, I think it's significant for this reason. The NBA is back in the sort of the clutch cultural center of American sports and also American culture in general. Why? Because I think Adam Silver finally acknowledged what was true from when Michael Jordan was playing. Remember, Michael Jordan said, Republicans buy sneakers too. I think it was a huge moment when Adam Silver said he was thrilled that President Trump was going to become the first sitting United States president to ever attend an NBA Finals game. And when he also said, hey, we want basketball to appeal to everyone. The best thing about sports, Jesse, and I think President Trump has brought this back, is it unites us all. Tomorrow, Jesse, I can't wait. I'm taking my 11-year-old. We're going to go watch the U.S. play against Paraguay in the World Cup out in L.A. I got to watch, like all of everybody else out there did, the U.S. men win the gold medal in hockey. It feels like there is, among American sports fans, a real desire for American exceptionalism to soar again, for everybody to come together. As Adam Silver said, I give him a lot of credit, and share something, whether your politics are different, whether your religion is different, whatever your background is, when if you're a Knicks fan, when OG hit that shot, every single person in the entire place turned and celebrated as one. It's good. Sports at its best unifies us all. The NBA lost that for about a decade. Jesse, they put political slogans on the back of jerseys. They put BLM on the court, and the ratings collapsed. The LeBron, Popovich, and Steve Kerr, all of them were lecturing us all the time about how awful America is. The reality is, sports at its best is America at its best. This feels to me, for the first time in a long time, like the Jordan era of the NBA, where everybody's coming together to enjoy these fantastic games.
2: I think they did 20 million on Monday, and that's kind of Jordan-level ratings. We haven't seen that in two decades. Also, they play defense now. Remember the last 20 years they just stopped playing D? And we're at the Garden. We're at the Garden for the final.

0: Bills, and you got to say, even if you hate New York, there's nothing bigger than Madison Square Garden, and people shine there. This is the greatest comeback in NBA history, and it's like 2 days after Trump was in the building.
1: Yeah, look, and the fact that you're going to probably, people are going to say, why in the world did Jesse begin his show? And I do think, again, politics is downstream from culture. And what we have seen for a long time was they tried to make sports super toxic, super woke, super left-wing, and sports fans across America have said no. I'm not saying everybody has to have the same politics, but man, I defy you if you were watching that game last night to not have been leaping out of your seat, no matter who you rooted for, whether you're a Spurs fan, Knicks fan, don't care at all. That was American exceptionalism at its best. I loved every second of it.
0: Is it going to ruin it for people when New York burns on Saturday, or if they come back to New York on Tuesday? Is everyone just going to hate on New York after? Because you know they're going to do it.
1: Well, here's the crazy thing, Jesse. As good as it is for the Knicks to be up 3-1, you change two plays and they'd be down 3-1. I'm not sure this series is over. The question for you is, what happens if they pull LeBron and Cavs back in the day and the Spurs win three straight and the Knicks lose Game 7? That might be even more dangerous for New York than winning.
0: I'm not coming into the building that day. I'm going to do the show from home because this place is going to be a war zone.
1: And then That's true.
0: Who do you blame? Is it Mondani for not keeping things under control, or is it just these teens? You know, these teens, teen violence, Clay. It's out of hand.
1: Yeah. So I'm going to say two things that are going to get people riled up. One, I don't think it's coincidental that President Trump went to Game 3 and they had the largest ratings in a decade in the NBA. People are going to come after me. I think that was a clear message that everybody's welcome in the NBA now. Two, it's 100% Mamdani's fault. Everything that goes wrong in New York City is Mamdani's fault. He gets no credit, all the blame. That's my world.
0: Okay. All right, Clay. Great to see you. I might be burnt to a crisp
1: good to
0: next
1: see you
0: time
1: as well.
0: We talk, but wish us luck here in New York. Donald Trump
1: good luck,
0: says we're signing the Iran deal this weekend.
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7: Kennedy. 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
0: Car talking on her phone. The filings show that call was to an employee of the company that owned the development. At the time, Ramsey was a sales manager. After Ramsey drove off erratically, the witness went to the home and found Auchlin unresponsive. Two search warrants were executed at Ramsey's home, including one carried out less than a month after the shooting. In both cases, the document says authorities found guns, illegal substances, and posters threatening violence. There's more on this story at foxnews.com or subscribe to the Fox True Crime Podcast. I'm Gianna Gelosi with your Fox True Crime Minute.
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15: Fox News Alert. Trump just called off strikes in Iran at the last second and has announced all parties have agreed to final points of a deal.
16: We just made a great settlement of the war with Iran, and we're going to be subject to finalization of documents, which should get done over the next few days. We'll probably have a signing maybe in Europe.
15: Trump told the Post the deal is pretty much wrapped up and top brass in Iran have approved a draft agreement. The terms extend the ceasefire, immediately reopen the strait, and in 60 days, Iran has to downgrade their uranium to zero. We don't lift the blockade until the uranium's vaporized. And we don't unfreeze any of their money until they behave. For weeks, we haven't heard a peep from the gay Ayatollah, but now he's coming out.
17: Has the Supreme Leader approved this deal, sir?
16: I understand the answer is yes.
15: The last two nights have really gotten the Iranians' attention. The USS Michael Murphy launched dozens of Tomahawk missiles, hitting Iranian surveillance, communication systems, and air defenses along the southern coastline. These were the most ferocious and devastating airstrikes since we ended major combat operations in April. Tonight was going to be even worse.
16: We were hitting them very hard for the last 3 days. We're going to hit them even harder tonight. They knew that. We told them exactly what we were going to do. We explained it exactly because they had no Navy, they had no Air Force, they had any weapons of detection, they had nothing. And so we could tell them exactly what there wasn't a thing they could have done about it.
15: It wasn't just these airstrikes that put the pressure on. The president warned Iran he would just keep bombing them every night until they signed, and flirted openly on Fox and Friends about seizing Karg Island. Reports say the combination of airstrikes and Trump's saber rattling really unsettled the enemy and forced them to agree to terms. And one of the most embarrassing revelations for the Iranians was Trump disclosing that the U.S. Navy has been conducting Operation Freedom in secret, finessing dozens of tankers out of the strait right under Iran's nose. Because without radar, satellite, and comms, the enemy's deaf, dumb, and blind.
16: Over the last month, we've been taking out ships, big ships, quietly at night. You guys didn't know that. Pretty cool, right? As a captain, he knows about more about ships than I do, but that's pretty cool. They turned off the lights. We bombed their radar and everything so they couldn't see what was going on. We took them out at night. And the strait will officially open as soon as we sign, which could be soon.
15: Today, CENTCOM said the Straits open for business.

0: business for everyone except the Iranians. CENTCOM officially declaring the United States now controls the strait. Our forces disabled another blockade runner in the Gulf of Oman. A Guinea-flagged MT Javelier was trying to transport oil from Iran until one of our aircraft fired two Hellfire missiles straight through her engine room. The president told Fox last night that the mullahs called him, begging him to stop the strikes.
1: They've taken a pounding like very few people could take, and they want to make the deal a lot more than I do. And we could have had it done the other way, I guess, but it would have taken longer. They got hit very hard recently, as you know, and I don't like to have to do things that way, but I felt it was necessary. It's a great deal for the United States and for the Middle East.
0: Trump's been waiting at the negotiating table for two whole weeks, and now we're finally inches away from a deal. JD, he could be signing a memorandum of understanding in Europe this weekend. You know, Trump's got to be at the UFC fight.
2: Has Iran committed to not pursuing a nuclear weapon, or will there be more negotiations on that down the line?
1: They will not have a nuclear weapon. They've agreed to that. There will be no, which is the whole reason, which is a big part of the reason.
2: Is that going to be in your agreement, sir?
1: They will not only not have, they will not purchase, develop in any way, any shape, in any way, shape, or form, a nuclear weapon. They will not have a nuclear weapon.
0: But we have been down this road before. It's not over till it's over. Until we witness the dust being destroyed, anything can happen. But this time does feel different. Felt different for the market, too. Dow shut up 900 points. Oil fell into the 80s. And administration sources tell Primetime this looks like it's it. Remember, the president's aiming for a great deal or no deal. And wouldn't it be nice if we could get one this weekend on the president's birthday?
2: What do you wish yourself for your birthday?
3: For my birthday. Well, I'll go a step bigger. Peace for the world, okay? Peace for the world. Middle East, yes. Peace for the whole world, yeah.
0: General Keith Kellogg is a former national security advisor to President Trump. General, does this time feel different for you?
4: Oh, absolutely. Look, Jesse, I will tell you, President Trump has the guts of a riverboat gambler. I mean, he's done everything right on this one. And, you know, you have to actually go back to 1972 when President Nixon was whipsawed along by the North Vietnamese because the Paris peace talks were breaking down. So he said, fine. So we launched what was called Operation Linebacker. He put B-52s above Hanoi for 12 straight nights and days. And they finally said, enough of this. And they went back to the Paris peace talks. We ended the Vietnamese War. And I think President Trump has done kind of the same thing by putting massive efforts on the Iranians. And I said, I want to go to the negotiations table. I do have a concern, and I think everybody should have this concern. When you look at the Iranians, you know, they are fundamentalist part of Islam. They are Shias, as opposed to the Sunnis like Saudi Arabia. And the Shias are fundamentalist, meaning they believe that the leader of the supreme leader, they all should be ancestors of Mohammed. But when you look at what they do, they believe in a thing called taqiyya. And taqiyya is their way of kind of negotiating and thinking about it. They look at infidels like you and me, and they say, yeah, you can lie to those guys. Don't worry about it. Nothing's going to happen. They never ran into a guy like President Trump. And I think President Trump has really brought pressure on them. And I think we'll see what happens now. Do they buckle under that pressure? I think they will. At least I hope they will. And if not, we'll be back at it again. Now, do I trust them? Absolutely not. I've lived with these guys long enough to know you can't really trust them. You have to play really hard to bring them to the negotiation table. And President Trump has done that, not only with military force, but when he made the comment today, for example, taking Karg Island, which is their economic hub, he sent a real clear signal. He said, I am going to destroy you if this thing does not get resolved. And we've got to give him great credit for that. He's the first of eight presidents that's had the guts to do what he's done in going after Iran and making sure that their enriched uranium does not move into a nuclear weapon, because you do not want to have a 10th nuclear power. Nine's quite enough, because these guys are just nuts enough to be able to use it well into the future. And if they would use it, Israel's got a nuclear weapon as well, then you've got a major problem out there. So give our president tremendous credit. And oh, by the way, everybody that criticizes him, they're just noise. The fact of the matter is,

0: under Article 2, Section 2, there is one, a solo commander-in-chief. That's the president. I didn't get any Electoral College votes. You didn't get any Electoral College votes. No senator did either. He did. So he's the boss. He's the one that's in charge. And when something, he makes the decision to execute, then our job is to follow him. Once we give him all the options, he makes the decision, we execute.
1: And we leave the blockade up until we see for sure that this dust right. has been disintegrated. Is that your understanding?
0: Well, my understanding is that we'll be able to collect it and move it somewhere else. I don't care if it's in Switzerland. The IAEA will take charge of it, move it somewhere else. But make sure it's not in Iran. And also, by the way, besides the enriched uranium, we've got to make sure they don't have the centrifuges, which helps them to develop to the enriched uranium. We've got to get those out of there as well. So it's just not the what we call the nuclear dust, but it's the enriched uranium plus the centrifuges, so they cannot go back and do something 3, 4, 5 years from now. As long as you leave the mullahs in charge, as long as you've got a theocratic government that chants death to America, then you've got a concern. And that is my concern. I think President Trump's handled it better than any president before him. But, you know, as we well know, there's going to be another election, and they'll string you along. That's what happened to us in North Korea. It could happen to us here in Iran as well. I don't think President Trump's going to allow that to happen, but I think it's a cautionary note.
1: It sure is. Yeah, you can't leave it to another president. And that's one of the reasons he engaged in this operation, because other presidents had kicked it to him. And hopefully he sees this through, and we're confident that he will. General, thank you so much. Have a great weekend.
0: Thanks, Jesse.
1: The Hunter Biden Revenge Tour.
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1: Primary season's picking up, and Democrats just found their dream ticket.
11: I'm joined today by presidential candidate Hunter Biden.
12: They gave me a stage. I'm going to use it. I got a lot to say.
1: Knee pads and the tweaker.

0: 2028, please let it be so. Hunter fantasizes about a lot of things, trust me. But one thing he wants badly, to stick it to the Democrats who cooed his daddy. He could pull off the greatest comeback since the Knicks. Settle scores in D.C., burn it all down, and with Newsom by his side, well.
1: There is this very powerful group of people, and they all go to the same dinner parties, and they are all part of the same financial ecosystem that continues to fill their pockets in the Democratic Party, which I think is the one thing that makes it very, very, very difficult for the Democratic Party to ever actually achieve the real systemic change that we need in order to rehabilitate that brand. We need a new deal. You know, we need somebody to come and break it.
0: Hunter's red hot. 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But now that he's got a pardon in his pocket, and Pops is out.

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3: Wants badly to stick it to the Democrats who cooed his daddy. He could pull off the greatest comeback since the Knicks. Settle scores in D.C., burn it all down, and with Newsom by his side, well.
4: There is this very powerful group of people, and they all go to the same dinner parties, and they are all part of the same financial ecosystem that continues to fill their pockets in the Democratic Party, which I think is the one thing that makes it very, very, very difficult for the Democratic Party to ever actually achieve the real systemic change that we need in order to rehabilitate that brand. We need a new deal. You know, we need somebody to come and break it.
3: Hunter's red hot. He spent years off the political grid, like he was in the witness protection program. But now that he's got a pardon in his pocket and Pops is out of office, he's moving his mouth like a machine gun. He's owning the family's biggest skeleton, Sleepy's brain.
4: It wasn't like it was a surprise that they elected someone who was 78 years old. It was not like a surprise that people, as they get old, particularly, you know, at that age, you know, they literally lose a step. Like my dad lost a step. That does not mean, per se, that there is a cognitive decline. But instead of embracing it, I think that they tried to kind of obfuscate it. And yeah. The one thing Dad could never afford, in my opinion, was to not always embrace his greatest strength, which was his authenticity.
3: Confession. I'm captivated. Hunter's interesting. He's got something to say. It's fresh. Because he doesn't give a... Unlike most of these tentative Democrats that pussyfoot around the truth, he's got Trump energy. And remember, Trump ravaged both parties, Republicans and Democrats. Hunter is embracing that same kind of blind violence. It's just what America needs.
4: Is he more qualified than me? I taught all that. I mean, I went to Yale Law School. I was a vice president of a major bank. I worked in the Clinton administration. I started my own business. I started my own law firm. I worked for Boies Schiller Flexner. I taught at Georgetown University in the master's program at the School of Foreign Service. I was a chairman of the board of World Food Program, U.S. I was a vice chairman of Amtrak. I served on 14 boards. And Jared Kushner did what?
3: Kayleigh McEnany is the host of Saturday in America. He kind of reminded me of his dad there, where he's like, I was number one in my class in law school. And this, what kind of role, Kayleigh, do you think Hunter Biden is going to play in politics in the next few years?
5: I think a big one. Look, let me just answer. Jared Kushner did do the Abraham Accords. That was a pretty big deal. So let's put that aside. But you are exactly right, Jesse. Hunter is a dangerous man. I don't think he's a danger to the community. I think he's a big danger to the Democratic Party. Mm-hmm. Having worked in Washington, at the RNC, at the Trump campaign, and in the Trump White House, I can tell you this. You hear a lot of things about a lot of people on both sides of the aisle, and you walk out of Washington, D.C., knowing a lot of rumors. Now, that's just a few years. Imagine this man. Joe Biden's been in politics for 52 years, more than half a century. Hunter Biden knows a lot about a lot of people, and I guarantee you he has receipts. And I don't get the sense he's sniffing the Parmesan cheese out of the carpet anymore. I'm getting the sense that he is very with it, very on it. And look, the finger painting may be behind him. I like the finger painting. I thought it was colorful. But the $75,000, $500,000 paintings are gone. He wants a tell-all. He's got a multi-million dollar tell-all, that man. He's a danger to the party.
3: I was thinking about buying one of the Hunter paintings just to put it in there in the living room to have a little conversation piece.
5: Same.
3: But I've thought better of it. Kayleigh, the wrecking ball factor, as you say, he's not afraid to say what he knows. I don't know if he can be bought off. He does seem a lot sharper than when I saw him act on the laptop. And he seems like he's on a mission. You know, he's spraying both sides kind of wildly, but in a way he did say the mission. It is to kind of burn the party down.

0: wreck it and then rebuild it. Do you think that he'll be allowed to wreck it?
1: That's a big question, because remember, he has the laptop from hell. A very key point of this was that he said, you know, no one could survive the iPhone test, meaning they look at the iPhone and, you know, very few people could run for office with a crystal clean iPhone. He had the laptop from hell, and they buried the contents of that for years within a Democratic administration. They still have that. They'll take this guy down as quick as the next guy if they think he's a threat, but he's exactly right about tearing this party down and rebuilding it. They need some Donald Trump energy. They need some Spencer Pratt energy. Mm-hmm. They need a fresh, new, bold face, not afraid to speak off the cuff and be authentic. Hunter Biden, I'm not suggesting he could win a primary, but the energy he's got is something that is woefully absent from any other person in the top 10 on the Real Clear Politics average.
0: Yeah, because, you know, they said Trump couldn't win, Kaylee. Let's not rule Hunter out.
1: Not rolling them out. I want that painting too, Jesse. I've got room for it upstairs.
0: Okay,
1: I just need,
0: you know,
1: 500
0: your
1: grand.
0: Office is next to mine. We'll just share it. Okay? We'll go on in it together.
1: I love it.
0: I'll have Johnny call you. Thank you,
1: Appreciate
0: Kaylee.
1: Appreciate it.
0: A fresh lead in the search for Nancy Guthrie.
2: I'm Ted Linder. President Trump announcing that the U.S. and Iran have come to a great settlement, a deal to end the war in Iran, and claims it's being finalized.
3: They will not only not have, they will not purchase, develop in any way, any shape, in any way, shape, or form, a nuclear weapon. They will not have a nuclear weapon.
2: The U.S. blockade on the Strait of Hormuz will immediately be lifted when the documents are signed, possibly this weekend, the president says, in Europe. And the opening of the Gordie Howe Bridge connecting the U.S. and Canada delayed Thursday due to what the Windsor-Detroit Bridge Authority called outstanding issues. Canada's Prime Minister Mark Carney telling reporters Wednesday it'll take a few more weeks.
4: For a bridge that is going to be in place and serve Canadians, Americans, others for decades, the question of a few weeks is time well spent.
2: The bridge will connect the two countries via Detroit, and it's jointly owned by Canada and Michigan. 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
12: That heat's going to be out there for one more day.
13: Temperatures being 30 degrees above average.
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5: Fox News alert, a massive search party was deployed for Nancy Guthrie in Mexico after an anonymous tip claimed her grave was found. Christina Coleman has the details. Christina.
6: Hi, Jesse. Yeah, Savannah Guthrie's mother has been missing for 131 days now, and a huge volunteer search was underway for her in Mexico today after a group there got a big tip that could have been a big development in this case if it would have turned out to be true. A federal law enforcement source close to the investigation tells Fox News that the tip claimed Nancy Guthrie was in a shallow grave in Mexico and that it was in an area near the Nogales border known for dumped bodies. The source said that location was checked and Nancy Guthrie was not found. The Pima County Sheriff's Department, writing on X, quote, "We are aware of reports regarding an anonymous tip related to the Guthrie investigation that was provided to a group in Mexico. At this time, we have not been contacted by Mexican authorities. This investigation remains active and ongoing, and we will continue to follow up on any credible information." The 84-year-old grandmother was abducted from her Tucson, Arizona home about 70 miles north of Nogales. Savannah Guthrie says she cries every single day on the way to and from work over her missing mother. Just such a tragic situation and still such a big mystery, Jesse.
5: I'm so glad we're looking, though. Thank you, Christina.
7: We'll be doing this on a weekly basis. DEI is something we must have.
5: Happy DEI Thursday, Primetime's favorite day of the week. In honor of Reverend Al Sharpton, we're bringing you the best stories about diversity, equity, and inclusion. First up, Primetime's got a Pride Month all-star. Take a look at this new recruit. Fine young man. Probably grows a beard better than I can. But hang on, something's off. Tell us if you hear it.
8: My name is Beth, and I'm running for Congress in the Massachusetts 6th Congressional District. Trans people aren't political props, and slapping a rainbow on a bomb isn't support. Congress needs to take real action.
5: Beth wants some action. So Tammy Duckworth's giving her a bathroom pass. She says bearded Beth can share her stall any day. Certainly one way to spice up a bathroom, Tammy, but not everybody wants the spice. Bowen Yang was SNL's nutmeg, so he walked.
9: Like, I never felt like I was, like, that central to it, to be honest. I've accepted this. It's like, I never played, like, the dad or like the straight man teacher. Like I was always kind of there as like the seasoning, you know? And I'm like, that's great. I'm so lucky. I can't believe I have this job.
5: And no DEI Thursday is complete without a victory. Today's a big one. You ready? Men can't be housewives.
10: Could there ever be a trans housewife?
11: I think if there was a trans housewife who was friends with other housewives, that would be the way. In terms of casting a gay guy on the show, this is a show about women and yes, celebrating women, so I think we'd leave it there.
5: Happy DEI Thursday. More Primetime straight ahead.
12: 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Hey there, it's Stormy Warren, and on my podcast called The Stormy Cast, I talk to artists like Luke Bryan, Tim McGraw, and Miranda Lambert about their journey from their hometowns to their first big break in Nashville. 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
14: The Department of War has designated Anthropic as a supply chain risk. This means defense vendors and contractors have to show that they don't use Anthropic's models in their work with the Pentagon. Anthropic is the first American company to be publicly named a supply chain risk. Fox Business spoke to a member of Anthropic's National Security Council, and he stressed that the move is not only unprecedented, but that their position is being misunderstood. Here is Josh Hodges.
15: We got one of the top three American AI companies being penalized in an extreme fashion for raising concern over future capabilities and impacts that could have on warfighters as well as sort of general population.
14: In a memo, Anthropic CEO Dario Amodei said they have been having productive conversations with the Department of War about, quote, ways we could serve the department. The Undersecretary of War saying on X that there is no active negotiation with Anthropic. For Fox on Tech, I'm Madison Allworth, Fox Business.
16: 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This
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5: I'd like to wish one of our producers, Nina, a very special and very much deserved and very belated happy birthday. I don't have any idea how old she is. It's not polite to ask a woman how old she is, but happy birthday, Nina. Let's do texts. Mike from Suffolk, Virginia. The Spurs' second half defense was like Iran's, non-existent. Bob from North Ridgeville, Ohio. Bigger comeback, the Knicks or ramen like the noodle? Man, I thought the noodle was down for the count. Matt from Landrum, South Carolina. Whoa, Johnny, looks like white men can jump. Steve from Murphy, North Carolina. Send Johnny back into the crowd on Saturday in a Spurs jersey. How much do we hate Johnny? Harry from London, UK. Wow. If you think your teens get out of hand, just wait till England wins the World Cup. We'll put you to shame. Yeah, you got some hooligans over there, don't you? Tim from Illinois. How can Clay say Trump gets credit for the win since he didn't attend the game? Trump was right about everything. You just have to follow along. Zane from San Antonio, do you know you have a lot of fans down here, right? Well, listen, I don't broadcast the show from San Antonio, okay? We're Knicks fans up here. I'm a Sixers fan, but I live in New York. Not anymore. I work in New York. Amanda from Spring Branch, Texas. If you're not outside, you're inside. Absolutely brilliant. That's what Harold Ford Jr. says about my church texts. Jesse Waters, you are beautifully simple. I don't know if that's an insult. Kind of think it is. Elio from Waynesville, Ohio. Clarification on the new rule for men. It's okay to close my eyes if I'm washing my face. That is okay. But Stephen A., the game is on the line. 5 seconds left. You're just going to close your eyes and listen to the crowd? No good. Tom from Colony, Texas. Can men use the word captivate when they talk about other men? Did I say Hunter was captivating? I said I was captivated. I think a better word maybe would be intrigued. I'm digging a deeper hole here. Lola from Delray Beach, Florida. Hang on. You don't think Hunter Biden can be bought off? Yeah, my mistake. I'm Waters. This is my world.
18: This is House Call for Health. A recent study from a university in Finland finds that you might be able to exercise longer.

0: longer without feeling more exhausted if you're listening to your favorite music during a workout. Those who picked their own music extending endurance by nearly 20% during intense exercise. For the study, they looked at 29 recreationally active adults completing two identical cycling sessions with about 80% effort. One group cycled in silence, the other chose music, with their workout lasting about 6 minutes longer on average. But despite being able to go longer while listening to some tunes, heart rate and other physical markers remained similar to the silent group. The lead researcher saying self-selected music doesn't change your fitness level, it just helps you to tolerate sustained effort for longer. The study was published in the journal Psychology of Sport and Exercise. For more health news, go to foxnewshealth.com. House Call for Health, I'm Lisa Brady, Fox News.
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2: With 6 months until voters pick their congressional representative, we've been tracking the national mood, and our Fox News poll finds a close race for the House. A year ago, Democrats were favored by 7 percentage points. Now, it's a 5-point edge within the margin of sampling error. If the election were today, 52% of voters say they'd back the Democratic candidate in their district, 47% the Republican. That difference comes from greater enthusiasm on the left. By an 8-point margin, more Democrats than Republicans say they feel extremely motivated to vote this year. It's important to remember, while a lead on the generic House ballot question reflects a national preference, House seats are decided district by district. So a party's advantage in the polls doesn't directly translate into winning seats, especially these days with so few competitive districts. I'm Dana Blanton. That's your Poll Parade.
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3: Iran targeting ships in the Strait of Hormuz. I'm Lisa Lacerra, Fox News. A senior U.S. defense official tells Fox U.S. forces shot down two Iranian one-way attack drones though traffic flow in the strait continues. This coming hours after President Trump announced a breakthrough with Iran.
4: There is no specific deal outlined. Iran's foreign ministry says Iran has not yet reached a final decision on an agreement and that any matters relating to a deal are speculation. Although tonight the Iranians are also acknowledging that large parts of an agreement have been finalized and that Qatar and Pakistan are actively working as negotiators.
3: Fox's Max Gordon in Dubai. President Trump confirming Housing Finance Director Bill Pulte will continue as Acting Director of National Intelligence while announcing a new nominee to the post this afternoon.
5: He's running it for a short while we get a very talented person, Jay Clayton, in. As you know, Jay Clayton's an incredible talent, head of Sullivan and Cromwell. He was head of the SEC.
3: It's coming as Democrats and some Republicans had voiced concerns over Pulte's lack of intelligence experience and voted against the extension of the Foreign Intelligence Surveillance Bill in protest of the choice in the House today. Federal authorities investigating after the numbers 8647 were found marked into the grass west of the Washington Monument. The term 86 means to get rid of, and 47 is taken to refer to President Trump.
6: An Interior Department spokesperson tells Fox News that, quote, any threat against the president is taken very seriously by the department, and our U.S. Park Police will investigate this incident and hold those responsible accountable. The U.S. Park Police says they've not yet determined the cause of the discoloration and have collected grass samples for testing.
3: Fox's Rich Edson. This is the same phrase that resulted in the indictment of former FBI Director James Comey after he posted a photo of the phrase in seashells on social media. Comey said he thought it was a political statement, not a call to violence.
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9: That heat's going to be out there for one more day.
10: Temperatures being 30 degrees above average.
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1: The Supreme Court issues three rulings on how bankruptcy proceedings should work.
2: In Keithley versus Buddy Ayers, the court sided with Keithley, who was accused of failing to disclose a personal injury lawsuit in his bankruptcy proceedings due to financial motive. The Supreme Court found having a motive to conceal potential finances itself isn't enough to warrant dismissing his personal injury case. In FS Credit Opportunities Corp versus Saba Capital Masters Fund, the justices ruled against allowing activist investors to sue public companies after those companies have opted into a rule that limits the activist investors' voting power. And in Abuamu versus the U.S., the justices ruled that charges must be filed against an individual accused of a crime in the district where the crime was committed. Jessica Rosenthal, Fox News.
1: The state of Ohio will require photo ID for mail-in voting in the 2027 election. The state house also approved a Senate bill that would amend the state constitution to add photo ID requirements for in-person voting. The bill that would amend the state constitution will now be put on the November ballot. Wholesale prices jumped again in May.
3: The producer price index for May rose more than expected, up 1.1%. The PPI measures prices at the wholesale level. The increase was more than estimated. High energy prices are impacting inflation. Excluding food and energy, the PPI was up just 0.4%. For the year ending in May, the PPI rose 6.5%, the steepest increase since November of 2022. But core PPI for the year came in at 4.9%. Jenny Coselda, Fox News.
1: The European Central Bank raised rates this morning to deal with rising inflation in that region. It's the first increase since September 2023. U.S. meteorologists say a strong El Nino has formed, and they say it's likely to be a major factor in extreme and deadly weather across the planet for the next year or so. I'm Lee Silasara. This is Fox News.
4: Welcome to Hannity. We begin this night with a Fox News alert. Tonight, our top story, hopefully peace through strength, hopefully history in the making. Only hours ago, a big announcement from President Trump. Iran, he is now saying, has agreed to the president's terms. Now, the simple truth is the regime's, what, fourth-tier leaders, they are out of options, whether they want to acknowledge it or not, but they are. Take a look.
5: You have said before that Iran and the United States were close to a deal. It has not happened yet. Why are you so convinced that this time is different?
6: Because they've taken a pounding. They've taken a pounding like very few people could take. And they want to make the deal a lot more than I do. And we could have had it done the other way, I guess, but it would have taken longer. They got hit very hard recently, as you know. And I don't like to have to do things that way, but I felt it was necessary. It's a great deal for the United States and for the Middle East, and I think ultimately great for Iran because they'll be able to build up their country and other country. I really believe it's a regime change because I find these people to be much more rational than the people that are no longer with us.
4: Now, despite a military in complete ruins, a government running out of money, Iran, they still needed a little push to get this close. And of course, the truth will be in the details and follow through. Now, that push came in the form of unrelenting, a series of devastating U.S. strikes over the past 24 hours. And the president also holding out the possibility of even today taking over Karg Island. And they try and back up or back out. Clearly, his patience now has run out. Here with the very latest on what led up to this announcement today, live from Washington, is our very own Jennifer Griffin tonight. Jennifer.
7: Sean, Pentagon officials indicated yesterday the plan was to negotiate with bombs. After two nights of targeting Iranian air defense systems and radars, the president said, quote, discussions had been approved by Iran's leaders. What that means is yet to be determined, though the president has determined, quote, the naval blockade will remain in full force and effect until this transaction is finalized, time and place of the signing to be announced shortly. Iran's foreign minister denied reports of an agreement Earlier today, CENTCOM disabled a third oil tanker this week in the Gulf of Oman after the vessel violated

0: the blockade against Iran by attempting to transport Iranian oil. A U.S. aircraft fired two Hellfire missiles into the ship's engine room after the crew refused to stop. President Trump Wednesday had warned Tehran to prepare for another night of bombing, even suggesting the U.S. would take Karg Island, as you mentioned, the center of Iran's oil export trade and about the size of Iwo Jima. Announcing such an operation was highly unusual, and critics say would have eliminated the element of surprise, putting U.S. troops in danger of being ambushed. Senator Jack Reed, an Army veteran and the top Democrat on the Armed Services Committee, had a grave warning. You'd have significant casualties going ashore, and it also is within a range of all their shore batteries. So as you occupy the island, they would still keep shelling you. President Trump on Fox and Friends this morning said he agreed he didn't think Americans have the stomach for the losses that would likely result from such a ground operation on Karg Island. So now we wait and see, Sean, what comes next.
1: All right, we can hope for the best. Jennifer Griffin in Washington, D.C. tonight. Thank you. Now, according to sources on both sides of this conflict, this is a real deal and an official signing they're hoping could take place as early as next week. When that happens, Iran's hostility in the Strait of Hormuz will supposedly cease. The U.S. blockade will be lifted. More importantly, Iran's nuclear dreams, they are over.
2: Most importantly, we have a deal that Iran will never have a nuclear weapon, which was the whole purpose of what we had to go through to get this. So it was a big, very big thing. They will not have a nuclear weapon. They've agreed to that. There will be no, which is the whole reason, which is a big part of the reason.
3: Is that going to be in your agreement, sir?
2: They will not only not have, they will not purchase, develop in any way, any shape, in any way, shape, or form, a nuclear weapon. They will not have a nuclear weapon.
1: President has been consistent throughout. They can never have a nuclear weapon. That would be good news for the world. Gas prices will go down. Stock markets, they already started going up big time today. And our partners in the region will hopefully have a chance at a lasting peace. The Iranians themselves can hopefully reject radicalism moving forward. The next hours and days will be critical for this regime. Seems like their moment of truth has come. This is their last chance. And for those doubting this deal, just know President Trump is often underestimated until he is able to achieve what very few others could even think of. Here with more, live from the UAE, Max Gordon is with us there. Max, what's the reaction in the region?
4: Hey, Sean. Well, I think a lot of folks here are sighing a little bit of a sigh of relief after President Trump called off these strikes. Now, over the last two nights, American missiles have been striking Iran, but tonight, there's been relative quiet here in the region. This, as Trump says, that the United States and Iran have reached a memorandum of understanding. There is no specific deal outline. Iran's foreign ministry says Iran has not yet reached a final decision on an agreement and that any matters relating to a deal are speculation. Although tonight, the Iranians are also acknowledging that large parts of an agreement have been finalized and that Qatar and Pakistan are actively working as negotiators. This comes after Iran angered many of its neighbors in the Gulf this week after launching strikes against them in retaliation to American military action. Last night, Iran reportedly fired missiles at a U.S. airbase in Jordan and struck targets in Bahrain and Kuwait. You can see video here from Iranian state TV said to show these missiles being launched, though we can't verify the footage. The United Arab Emirates, which wasn't hit in last night's strikes, strongly condemned what it called renewed Iranian aggressive attacks. Israeli Prime Minister Benjamin Netanyahu spoke to President Trump about the new deal and, according to his office, expressed appreciation that a final agreement will address Iran's nuclear program, among other issues. President Trump says that the naval blockade of Iran will remain in place until the deal has been signed. And this does perhaps bring peace to the region and end to this bout of fighting that we've seen here, with many of Iran's regional neighbors breathing a sigh of relief, at least for now. Sean?
1: All right, Max Gordon, thank you for that report. Here now with analysis, former Deputy National Security Advisor Victoria Coates and Middle East former Chief Strategist Jim Hansen is with us. Victoria, let's get your take on this. Obviously, devil details, how serious they are. They've taken a beating. I guess negotiation through bombing is maybe the only language they understand.
5: Well, Sean, great to be with you, and you too, Jim. Now, I think what you're seeing here is the leverage the president has built up over the last 18 months, which also builds on what he did in the first term. The Iranians know he's serious. they know he will take action and that this can't go on forever. And what I listen to sometimes, Sean, is that phrase tap, tap, tap from the president. When he uses that phrase, sometimes that means something's going to come tapping on the heads of the Iranians. That's what happened over the last 48 hours. They got shelled again. They didn't think that was going to happen. They thought he was desperate for a deal. And now it looks like they might be a little bit more desperate for a deal. And not just a deal, the president's terms, as you were saying earlier. This is not tit for tat. These are the president's terms. No nukes, open the strait, then we can talk. So we'll see what happens next.
1: Jim, let's get your take and your read on this. I mean, the president was talking about hitting Karg Island, taking over Karg Island as soon as today. My sources told me that, in fact, the Iranians called directly saying, please don't do that. That's what I heard.
3: I think the fact that President Trump said in public that he was going to take Karg Island was a pretty solid head fake. He wouldn't have announced that otherwise. And I think we're at the point now where he broke the Iranians' will to survive and ability to survive. You know, I mean, there are other considerations beyond the military. Secretary Hegseth said the military's role was to set the conditions so President Trump gets the deal he wants. They did that, and now he's getting that deal. And Van Clausewitz said, you know, war is the continuation of politics by other means, but eventually the politics comes back into play. And now we're looking at the president getting a deal that solves the military and strategic issues and the domestic political issues that he needs, getting oil flowing and gas prices down, so that he can get a win all the way around on this.
1: Okay, Victoria, let me go to this question. The Iranians are known to be good negotiators, but not good deal keepers. The president had said that any deal would be any place, anywhere, anytime inspections. What does this mean for the Strait of Hormuz? What does this mean for the nuclear dust that he's spoken so often about?
5: Well, there are a couple of different issues there. For the Strait of Hormuz, what the Iranians have done to themselves here, Sean, is they have isolated themselves in the region. Countries that were friendly to them in the past, like Qatar, for example, are now furious with them because, you know, shelling Doha is bad for business for Qatar. The UAE is furious for the same reason. Kuwait, the Saudis, I mean, everybody hates Iran at this point. So they're going to have a really hard time going forward because everyone's building infrastructure to go around the Strait of Hormuz because they don't trust them anymore. So I think that's going to be one of the huge things. And what else that does is it lays the groundwork for potentially a regional peace, because all of these countries, which sometimes disagree with each other, they have historically disagreed with Israel, they now want to come together and create a peace for themselves. They want prosperity. They want to partner with Israel on high-tech issues. So what we did with the Abraham Accords on bilateral deals in the first term, the president has set the predicate now in the second term to make that a regional, a multilateral peace to support the United States in the region and isolate Iran.
1: Let's get your last take, Jim. I don't know. I mean, the Iranians, one thing I wanted out of this is a simultaneous announcement, because the president says something, then they have some spokesperson in some area of their government that'll say just the opposite. So I've got to imagine the president trusts the people that he's working with. However, I mean, you've got competing interests there in terms of a leadership void. How do we interpret that?
3: Well, we're dealing with who we can, who's left, and who's not hiding under a mountain somewhere, because they know the CIA and Mossad have a target on their back. So we've been talking to a lot of people over there, and eventually you get to the ones who are reasonable enough to want to survive. And that's what the president's going to do now. He's going to make a deal with people who have decided they want their ability to survive to trump their ability to go out in a blaze of glory. And he'll make a deal that satisfies the need. I think what we haven't heard is, does this affect operations against Lebanon and the other proxies, Hezbollah and Hamas and the rest? And also, what does it do about the missiles? I think those might be the later things coming up. But he seems to have cornered them on the important thing, which is the nuclear program, and shutting that down and getting the strait open makes this a win for America and the world.
1: All right, let's hope for the best and trust but verify. Victoria Coates, Jim Hansen, thank you. Now, a peace deal with a nuclear disarmed Iran, that'd obviously be great news for the for global security, but it is also good news politically right here in the U.S. Historically, midterm elections, and I want you to pay very close attention, are tough for the party in power at 1600 Pennsylvania Avenue. But tonight, look at this, the Cook Report. Well respected. Republicans have an edge in November's election. They're currently projected to hold on to majorities in the House and the U.S. Senate. And tonight, a new problem for Democrats in Maine, ticket splitting women who will not vote for accused sex pest abuser Graham Plattner, Mr. Nazi tattoo, who thinks that people in his own state are racist and stupid. President Trump dealt with him today, referring to Plattner as a pig. Take a look.
2: Maine is very much in the subject because I have a pig running for Senate. He's a pig. He's not a senator. He's a joke. He's a con man.
1: And tonight, more damning allegations, according to a bombshell new report in the New York Post, quote, Maine Senator nominee Graham Plattner kept his hideous Nazi tattoo to remind himself the U.S. was the evil bad guys overseas, according to an ex-girlfriend with whom he cheated on his fiance in 2021. We did reach out to Plattner's campaign for comment on the report, but we've yet to hear back. He's been on MSDNC, he's been on Liberal Joe. Come on, Plattner, come on this show. Now, keep in mind, Plattner claimed he didn't know about his tattoo's infamous Nazi origins, which, according to multiple women, they know it's a complete lie. Of course, even Plattner's former campaign director referred to him as a habitual liar. Just, you know, so we are clear here. Democrats are asking the people of Maine to vote for a dishonest, spoiled, prep school rich kid turned communist with a history of sexual misconduct, allegations of domestic abuse, a recently active profile on a messaging app described as a predator's paradise, completed with a half-naked profile picture of himself and a recently covered-up Nazi tattoo. Oh, yeah, if the accounts are true, Plattner also thinks America's an evil country. He thinks people in Maine are racist and stupid, the people he wants to vote for him. Many Democrats are now willing to enthusiastically, what, support this guy because they only care about political power? And what might a party with no morals and values and patriotism do with this political power? Here's self-described moderate Democrat Ro Khanna, you know, literally selling his soul supporting this guy.
6: This is what the agenda should be in 2028. We should be for calling it a Dred Scott court and having Supreme Court term limits and expanding the court from 9 to 13. We should be for abolishing ICE and replacing it with a immigration enforcement office that actually follows human rights and that focuses on sex trafficking, child trafficking, drug offenders, not conducting raids in places like Minneapolis, going after undocumented immigrants who are working and paying taxes. We should be for a billionaire's tax, a tax on billionaires.
1: All right, here with reaction, and knows a thing or two about politics, Fox News contributor, our friend Ryan Priebus. All right, there's more than this. We have the Supreme Court decision against racial gerrymandering. The Virginia Supreme Court goes against the power grab of Spamberger. Republicans picking up maybe 12 or so seats in terms of the gerrymander battle. Here's something very few people talk about. Since 2024, Reince Priebus, you know numbers, the GOP has gained 229,000 voters relative to Democrats since 2024. The Democrats lost 275,000 voters across 28 swing districts since November of 24. Democrats lost registration share in 27 of those 28 districts. And every district shifted GOP since 2020. That's 737 voters gained. How do you analyze all of that?
7: Well, first of all, you're right. The party structure in this country has shifted completely Republican. I mean, you just have to look at where the DNC is, where's the RNC. And I know that sounds like boring stuff, but it matters. Who's winning in registration? The Republicans. Who's leading in money? 10-1, the Republicans. And the reason it matters is that, as you read in that Cook report, number one, there's not that many seats in play. So you can look at the big atmospherics and say, well, you know, maybe the president's numbers numbers are upside down or this or that, but the reality is that there's only 18 congressional seats out of 435 that are in play, only 18. And in those 18, there's only about 2,000 or 3,000 votes in each of those districts that are in play. I mean, and so the Plattner stuff matters a lot, because what it's doing is it's giving Republicans a symbol to bring out of Maine to every single one of those congressional districts. And the fact is, the Democrats only believe in a disqualifying scandal when that person has an R after his name, after his or her name. And the op-

0: research file here. It's not a binder thick. It's as big as the New York City Public Library. This is just the beginning. The Plattner stories have just started. This is an appetizer for what's going to come. He doesn't need a comms director.
1: Let me ask this.
0: He needs an air traffic controller is what he needs.
1: Plattner, El Sayed, Tellerico, cisgender, God non-binary, Mamdani, Bernie, Pocahontas, AOC, the squad, and no other Democrat but John Fetterman will criticize them. How does that play into this midterm?
0: It plays out in a massive way, Sean, because what it does is it gives a picture of what the what the Democrats are all about. You can talk about, you know, whatever it is, the Iran war, you don't want the price of gas, but the fact is, but do you want this? You might not like some of this, but do you want this Democrat Party that is not normal, that is not where the United, where most people in this country are at, and people don't want it. And that's what you're seeing in these generic polls. And when you put El Sayed and Tallarico and Plattner and what they've done and what they stand for against these other candidates, it's not going to be that easy for them even in this midterm.
1: I don't think so either. These are uncharted waters. We've never gone up against this crazy. Democrats have been crazy, not this nuts. Reince Priebus, thank you. Now authorities are investigating a giant anti-Trump threatening message etched on the National Mall tonight. Rich Edson will be here with a report. Also chaos in New York City with the New York Knicks, game four. If the fans win, they go crazy. If they lose, they go crazy. Stephen A. Smith, he's gone a little TDS on us, Trump derangement. I'll explain. The great Stephen A. Smith.
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6: Body was found, and it was the last time he was seen alive. Detectives learned that Weiss had asked for an annulment, and Hanrud signed it. In the days after his disappearance, detectives say Hanrud told Weiss's daughter he had gone to Cancun but didn't want to be bothered. Investigators say the case was finally cracked thanks to new information from a key witness, alongside advances in technology and investigative techniques. There's more on this story at foxnews.com or subscribe to the Fox True Crime Podcast. I'm Gianna Gelosi with your Fox True Crime Minute.
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8: On January 19, 1989, President Ronald Reagan bid farewell to Americans in his last address as president.
9: I've spoken of a shining city all my political life, but I don't know if I ever quite communicated what I saw when I said it. But in my mind, it was a tall, proud city built on rocks stronger than oceans, windswept, God-blessed, and teeming with people of all kinds, living in harmony and peace. A city with pre-ports that hummed with commerce and creativity.
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1: We do live on a little island in the UK, but I like that. 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But at the same time, I love getting back home, and I'm not like eating bugs and grubs. 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
5: Ever since James Comey's indictment, the phrase 8647 has sadly become a rallying cry on the left because, sadly, TDS, Trump Derangement Syndrome, is real, and calls for President Trump's assassination, sadly, par for the course these days from the radical left. Today, the phrase found a new home. Look at this. In the grass of the National Mall. Here with all the details from D.C. tonight, our very own Rich Edson. Rich.
6: Hi, good evening, Sean. The U.S. Park Police are investigating what the administration is calling deranged vandalism on the National Mall. This view from Earth Cam looks west down the mall, shows the numbers 8647 burned into the grass right before the World War II Memorial, which is adjacent to the reflecting pool that the Trump administration just repaired. 86 is an old term in the restaurant business. It largely means to strike or get rid of a menu item. And this term, President Trump is the 47th president. An Interior Department spokesperson tells Fox News that, quote, any threat against the president is taken very seriously by the department, and our U.S. Park Police will investigate this incident and hold those responsible accountable. The U.S. Park Police says they've not yet determined the cause of the discoloration and have collected grass samples for testing. All this while tourists travel to the National Mall to celebrate the 250th anniversary of American independence, where crews are building the Great American State Fair. That opens in just about 2 weeks. Sean?
5: All right, Rich Edson, thanks for that report. History happening in New York City right now, where the New York Knicks, they just are one win away from their first NBA title in over 50 years. Locals, they celebrate if they win. Well, they get violent if they win. They get violent if they lose. Riley, you know, what do you expect in Mamdani's New York City? Defund, dismantle, no bail, reimagine the police. People rioting and fighting, whether the Knicks win or lose. They're just doing it, I guess, because they can, and they have a mayor that doesn't seem to care. And by the way, even going after San Antonio Spurs fans, even attacks on the Spurs themselves. Someone threw an egg at the Spurs superstar, Wemby, and hit him directly in the head. And you can see it there on your screen. Look at that. Unbelievable. Now, President Trump, he was on hand for Game 3 on Monday night, which for some reason, through our friend Stephen A. Smith, he always lectures against Trump derangement syndrome. I don't know what's happened, prompting the president to call out Stephen A. in a pretty scathing Truth Social post. My message to Stephen A., he'll join us in a minute. It is simple. Stephen A., welcome to the club. You're not the only one to have a president go after you or a candidate go after you again and again and again. Just a little reminder, let's take a trip down memory lane, shall we?
7: In 2012, Latinos voted in record numbers. The next day, even Sean Hannity changed his mind and decided immigration reform was a good idea.
8: Rudy Giuliani said, Putin is what you call a leader. Mike Huckabee and Sean Hannity keep talking about his bare chest, which is kind of weird.
9: With respect to Sean Hannity, I didn't know that he had invited me for a beer. His opinion of me does not seem to be very high, but I'm always good for a beer.
7: I'll put Mr. Burgess up against Sean Hannity. He'll tear him up.
5: All right, here with reaction to all of this, he is the star of First Take on ESPN. He is our friend. I will not ever back off that. Stephen A. Smith. Okay. You tell Democrats.
10: What's up,
5: man? Well, it's good to see you. You tell Democrats all the time, Don't go, you know, taking the bait and Trump derangement syndrome. And this is what you did. he has been a Knicks fan like you his entire life. He's gone to Knicks games for decades and decades. The Knicks have a shot at the championship. You said if they lose that game, it's his fault. Then you blamed him. They lost. Now, now you're saying if they lose the series, you're going to blame Trump. You have lost your mind if you believe that.
10: I did not say that last part because they were down by 29 last night, overcame it in historic fashion.
5: All you did before the game.
10: They got their mojo. They got their mojo back, okay? But before the game, I said that, and I stood by it. He had no business at that game. See, people, this is a hard conversation to your listeners out there because, like, you tell me to stay in my lane when it comes to politics. You don't know sports. You don't understand. First of all, let me be very, very clear.
5: Would you let me tell you? I'm going to tell you the greatest Knicks team of all time.
10: You struggle.
5: Earl the Pearl,
10: oh, please.
5: Walt Frazier, Willis Reed,
10: so
5: Google, Dave DeBuscher,
10: so you Google something over the
5: Bill
10: night.
5: Bradley,
10: stop
5: Wingo.
10: It. Stop it.
5: Come on.
10: Please. So what you going to do, ask a three-minute question to start playing your music the minute I start answering? You ain't getting away with
5: probably
10: that. Here's the deal, Sean, okay? First of all, let me be very clear. I take no offense with the president coming after me the way that he did. People go after him every day. I certainly went after him. He has every right to come back and clap back at me. I'm a big boy. I can take it. He ain't phasing me one bit. But this man was raised in Queens, New York, lifelong Knicks fan, knows about the suffering that spans 53 years. And when you are a true sports fan, you know every little thing could disrupt the momentum. You have watch parties outside, thousands of people. You have rabid fans inside, people throughout the state, gardens in Central Park, Bryant Park, and throughout the state of New York are on fire. The momentum is there. Incredibly intimidating. And what does this guy do? He shows up. They got to get rid of the watch party. He disrupts the momentum and the fervor. And that is why I blamed him for the loss to game three. I said
5: but
10: it.
5: But then you
10: I
5: followed meant it, up.
10: Not
5: and you
10: because,
5: said if they lose,
10: because he's a
5: you
10: New York Knicks
5: up.
10: Fan. He's a New York Knicks
5: you,
10: fan.
5: You followed up and said if they lose the series, you will blame him.
10: Yeah, I did.
5: Before last night's win.
10: Yeah, that's how I felt. And that's how I felt. Let me tell you why. Let me tell
5: that's
10: you why.
5: Nuts.
10: Because after they lost game
5: three. That's on them.
10: Let me finish. Let me finish. After they lost game three, I thought they might lose game four. And sure enough, they were down by 29 points. So I definitely was blaming him because it's nothing like they looked en route to a 13-game winning streak. See, he wants to talk and call me names and go at all. Donald Trump knows he had no business disrupting that mojo. Not a New York Knicks fan. Not a true New York Knicks fan. He knows better. He was there in 73 when Walt
5: he's
10: Clyde Frazier.
5: He's the president. He's been a decades and decades long
10: because
5: fan
10: he's
5: like
10: the president.
5: You.
10: Time out.
5: I didn't know you were so superstitious.
10: But here's the deal. I'm not moving traffic. I ain't got Secret Service, and I got to cancel, have watch parties canceled.
5: Right.
10: And I'm not affecting
5: Excuse
10: the audience
5: me.
10: Like that.
5: That's,
10: he
5: that was not
10: he's
5: Trump.
10: The president. That's what he did.
5: Right, the watch parties were canceled by Mamdani last night. They weren't canceled by
10: Excuse
5: Donald
10: me.
5: Trump
10: and
5: last night. He wasn't at the game last night.
10: Hold it.
5: Excuse me, Mamdani did it. He shut down the watch parties.
10: Don't get me started with Mamdani.
5: Don't get
10: me started with
5: Mamdani.
10: No, not mine. Oh, hell to the no, not me. Oh, no, he ain't putting that on me. I wouldn't have voted for him. I tell you that right now. We ain't going there. But the point is, thank goodness the New York Knicks came back, and Donald Trump didn't compromise the mojo permanently. Because had he, I'd have never forgave him for it. I'd have called him out for it.
5: So,
10: damn it, that's how I felt.
5: If they would have lost last night.
10: But they got their mojo back.
5: I want to be clear.
10: They got their mojo back.
5: If they would have lost last night and lost the series,
10: yes,
5: your blame would have been on Trump.
10: I'd have blamed him.
5: Not the Knicks.
10: I'd have blamed on Donald Trump. It'd have been on Donald Trump. Because 13-game winning streak, flowing, playing exceptional basketball until he showed up. Come on, man. You got to get all
5: Listen,
10: in. There's certain things that I might do.
5: Right.
10: But if the New York Knicks struggle,
5: I am as passionate about politics as you are.
10: Win.
5: All right, can you explain something? Maybe you can explain your fellow Knicks fans. They go crazy and get violent if they lose. They go crazy and get violent if they win. What the hell is that? Why is that happening?
10: There's no excuse for it. As far as I'm concerned, anybody who did that should have been arrested. As far as I'm concerned, if a police officer or anybody in the crowd saw him, not only should they got arrested, they should got their ass kicked. You know, you wouldn't have done that to Victor Wembanyama or anybody else to their face if you didn't have a crowd to hide behind. And it's just emblematic of the lawlessness that's

0: permissive in the eyes of some folks out there that allow this kind of stuff to happen. When somebody's arrested, let their ass stay in jail for a little while. Let them stay there with the fellas and find out how unjoyful it can be. Let's not make it so comfortable for them. You know what? We're a nation of laws. And people don't want to obey the law sometimes. And this happens. It's not just with the New York Knicks.
1: Let me tell you
0: one thing. It happens with various parades and stuff like that. But it shouldn't be tolerated. Not at all. I'm not here to justify that.
1: So you think you're saying, I'll meet Trump anywhere, anytime. Just for the record, I just played Obama, went after me all the time. And he never did an interview with me, never met with me, never talked to me. Right. And Donald Trump is not going to meet you either. As hard as you might try to smoke him out. Just tell... I probably could have brokered it beforehand.
0: First of all, I don't care. But secondly, and more importantly, I knew Donald Trump long before he ever became president. And let me say this for the record that'll shock your audience, okay? What he said about me yesterday, you could call it cruel or whatever you want. That's the first negative thing he's ever said about me. Donald Trump has been nothing but nice to me for many, many years. But I disagree with him showing up to the Knicks game. And I said
1: so. Well, the first thing he said is you're a nice guy.
0: That's what caused him to react that way. He's entitled to that. But he's always been nice to me. But damn it, you know what? I didn't like him showing up to the Knicks game, and I said so. And I'm not taking it back. That's how I feel. He almost lost the series for us.
1: You've lost it. All right, Stephen A., we love you.
0: I'm telling
1: you. Up next, police release footage of suspects wanted in the fatal shooting of a Penn State student. Also, Carmelo Anthony's parents are playing the race card after their son's murder conviction. Nancy

0: But I disagree with him showing up to the Knicks game. And I said
1: so. Well, the first thing he said is you're a nice guy.
0: That's what caused him to react that way. He's entitled to that. But he's always been nice to me. But damn it, you know what? I didn't like him showing up to the Knicks game, and I said so. And I'm not taking it back. That's how I feel. He almost lost the series for us.
2: You've lost it.
1: All right, Stephen A., we love you.
0: I'm telling
1: you. Up next. Police release footage of suspects wanted in the fatal shooting of a Penn State student. Also, Carmelo Anthony's parents are playing the race card after their son's murder conviction. Nancy Grace.
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13: I'm Gianna Gelosi with your Fox True Crime Minute. New court filings in an Iowa murder case offer a glimpse of the prosecution's evidence in a fatal shooting that shook the real estate industry 15 years ago. 53-year-old Kristen Ramsey was arrested last month for first-degree murder in the April 2011 death of Ashley Auckland. Auckland was working an open house at a model townhouse when she was shot in the face and the chest at close range. Court documents say a woman who was in the neighboring townhome said she heard two loud noises a few seconds apart, then saw Ramsey by the model home's front door before she was seen by her car talking on her phone. The filings show that call was to an employee of the company that owned the development. At the time, Ramsey was a sales manager. After Ramsey drove off erratically, the witness went to the home and found Auckland unresponsive. To search...
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1: All right, the city of Philadelphia is searching for answers tonight after a Penn State senior named Billy Schmidt, home on summer break, was shot and killed in his very own neighborhood during a robbery. There is new video tonight of the suspects in this

0: case, which you can see on your screen right there, two young men taking the life of another over what, an iPhone? It'll help make some sense of this, or try to. It's impossible. The host of Crime Stories on Fox One, Nancy Grace. Wow, you sent me a summary of this today, and I was stunned at all you knew. Explain this.
1: Well, let's just call it what it is, because it's there in black and white video. Not just the surveillance video that you're showing, but all up and down the streets surrounding the murder. That's what it is. It's a murder. These two killers had never met Billy Schmidt, 22-year-old Penn State student majoring in digital journalism. His dream, to join the Philly Eagles. That was his dream. He was gunned down in the road like a dog, a few yards from his parents' home. This is what happened. That night, he was out with his friends watching the NBA playoffs till about 1 a.m., walking home. And you can see on the video, leading up to the moment of the shooting, these two perps, suspect one and suspect two, ducking and diving, hiding behind cars, hiding behind trees, getting up close to the shooting area. They approach him. They take his iPhone. He goes after them and says, "Hey, please give me my phone back." Turn around and shoot him dead in the street. That's what happened. They had never met before. There was no argument. There was no self-defense. I don't want to hear it because I have seen that. Now, this is what I guarantee you. I guarantee you that these guys, these two perps, are both going to be charged. Don't take a plea deal, Philly prosecutor. I know it's tempting to take a plea deal from the non-trigger man. You don't need to do that. Don't be weak. Try them both for murder. Schmidt shot once in the chest, dead. He bled out on the street. Right now, what they need to be doing, and they are sending out this video, is sending the casing, which was found, to NIBIN. What is NIBIN? It is our National Ballistics Database. I guarantee you, these two have a record. They may be juveniles. It may be hard to find, but they've got a record. And we're going to get fingerprints, and we're going to get a ballistics match. Fingerprints off that phone. His own father retrieved his phone.
0: Unbelievable. Let me move down to Texas and get your take on this. The fallout continues from the Carmelo Anthony conviction. I mean, his parents now blaming the jury's racial makeup for their son's guilty verdict, which took less than 3 hours. Take a look.
2: My son didn't intend to hurt anyone. My son was defending himself.
3: What stuck out to you?
4: What stuck out to me, number one, was the all-white jury. But I was trying to be, you know, like, all right, it's not that big of a deal. I mean, the truth is on our side. It's unfortunate to where nobody wins. We've all been hurt by this. Everybody.
0: He admitted he did it, Nancy. You know, this comes as they face allegations of using the money.
1: Okay, everybody just stop.
0: Go ahead.
1: This was not an all-white jury. There were three Hispanics, two Asians, two people from the Middle East, and India in that jury and alternate pool. I don't know why everybody keeps saying it's all white, because it's not. That said, you heard the mom say, and I understand she doesn't want to believe her son would do anything wrong. I get that. I have a son almost the same age. Then why did he show up at a track meet with a knife? Why did he go to the opposing side's tent and get up under it? You were talking about Wimbiana a few moments ago. Would Wimby go over and sit on the Knicks' side on their stool? No, he wouldn't. He's not welcome. They asked him to leave. He wouldn't leave. Instead, he provoked. He said, "Touch me, see what happens." As he had his hand in his backpack, pulled out a knife and stabbed. Now, this is the law, Sean Hannity. If I slap you, you can't shoot me dead with an Uzi. He stabbed an unarmed boy dead, piercing his heart over a shove. That is not self-defense.
0: Yeah, that's straightforward. The jury saw right through it. And then you have Jasmine Crockett. So, well, he only stabbed him once.

0: murdered him. Nancy Grace, we appreciate your insight as always. All right, straight ahead. Jerry Seinfeld put an anti-Israel influencer right in his place. We've got the tape. And the ladies of The View rejecting calls to take the political high road. The one and only Joe Concha will weigh in straight ahead.
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4: I'm Gianna Gelosi with your Fox True Crime Minute. A Texas man who's facing a capital murder charge in connection with the death of his pregnant wife has fled the country. On May 4th, the attorney for Lee Mongerson Gilley says his client cut off his ankle monitor before boarding a plane to Canada and then flew from Canada to Italy, where he was taken into custody by authorities. There, he allegedly told officials that he was seeking asylum because he was being wrongfully prosecuted and feared he would face the death penalty. The 39-year-old was charged with capital murder in 2025 in connection with the killing of his pregnant wife, Christina Bauer Gilley, on October 7, 2024. Gilley initially told police that she died of an overdose and he attempted to perform CPR. An autopsy suggested otherwise. She had trauma to her neck and face more consistent with strangulation. Gilley was arrested in 2024, released on $1 million bail, and required to wear that ankle monitor. In 2025, prosecutors say he spoke with a woman about a plan to flee to Mexico. 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I'm Gianna Gelosi with your Fox True Crime Minute.
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0: All right, time now for the news. Jerry Seinfeld is making headlines after a viral confrontation with an anti-Israel influencer. This outside of Madison Square Garden after the Knicks' historic comeback last night. Take a look.
6: What up, Seinfeld? What up? Can we get a free Palestine? Can we get a free Palestine? Come on, give us one free Palestine.
7: It doesn't exist.
0: It doesn't exist. Here with a reaction, Fox News contributor Joe Concha. Good for him. You know, a lot of people in that environment, when someone throws a mic in your face, I've had it happen my whole career, they don't know how to handle it. He handled it perfectly with his great comedic timing.
8: Oh, absolutely. Jerry Seinfeld, Sean, is a national treasure. I mean, let me put this in perspective. More than 76 million people watched the finale of Seinfeld back in May of 1998. That's 25 times more the audience than the insufferable and quite unfunny Jimmy Kimmel gets these days, all right? 76 million. Seinfeld is a staunch supporter of Israel. This has happened with him before. A mic goes in his face, and he has compared the Free Palestine movement to the KKK. In general, he simply seeks to be a comedian without being woke or politically correct. And if you want to feel really old right now, Sean, Jerry Seinfeld is now 72 years old. And I think he's at this point where he doesn't give any F's at this point in his life, where he's just going to say what he feels. And good for him for just blowing off these ridiculous people when all he wants to do is just enjoy the next Knicks championship, where they have not won since Nixon was in office. We're talking 1973, as you talked with Stephen A. earlier. I mean, it's a long, long time since this happened.
0: I mean, I never knew Stephen A. was that superstitious, but he really is. But that shows me the passion he has as a sports fan. You know, I did follow the Knicks growing up. Earl the Pearl, Walt Frazier, Willis Reed, DeBuscher, Bradley, Wingo on the bench. It was a great team.

0: Jerry Seinfeld is making headlines after a viral confrontation with an anti-Israel influencer. This outside of Madison Square Garden after the Knicks' historic comeback last night. Take a look.
1: What up, Seinfeld? What up? Can we get a free Palestine? Can we get a free Palestine? Come on, give us one free Palestine.
2: It doesn't exist.
0: It doesn't exist. Here with a reaction, Fox News contributor Joe Concha. Good for him. You know, a lot of people in that environment, when someone throws a mic in your face, I've had it happen my whole career, they don't know how to handle it. He handled it perfectly with his great comedic timing.
3: Oh, absolutely. Jerry Seinfeld, Sean, is a national treasure. I mean, let me put this in perspective. More than 76 million people watched the finale of Seinfeld back in May of 1998. That's 25 times more the audience than the insufferable and quite unfunny Jimmy Kimmel gets these days, all right? 76 million. Seinfeld is a staunch supporter of Israel. This has happened with him before. A mic goes in his face, and he has compared the Free Palestine movement to the KKK. In general, he simply seeks to be a comedian without being woke or politically correct. And if you want to feel really old right now, Sean, Jerry Seinfeld is now 72 years old. And I think he's at this point where he doesn't give any F's at this point in his life, where he's just going to say what he feels. And good for him for just blowing off these ridiculous people when all he wants to do is just enjoy the next Knicks championship, where they have not won since Nixon was in office. We're talking 1973, as you talked with Stephen A. earlier. I mean, it's a long, long time since this happened.
0: I mean, I never knew Stephen A. was that superstitious, but he really is. But that shows me the passion he has as a sports fan. You know, I did follow the Knicks growing up. Earl the Pearl, Walt Frazier, Willis Reed, DeBuscher, Bradley, Wingo on the bench. It was a great team. All right, we got more violent rhetoric tonight, Joe, from the left earlier on The View.
3: Okay.
0: Far-left actress Sophia Bush said she's no longer buying Michelle Obama's message about if they go low, we go high. She wants a fight. Take a look.
4: And while I do believe my forever first lady, Michelle Obama, should stay high, like when they go low, she should stay high. I don't want that woman in the muck, but I was raised by a mother who was raised in the Bronx. Like, you want to go low? I'll meet you in the gutter. I will meet you in the gutter. We have to
5: get in
4: the fight.
5: When they go low, we go to the Earth's crust.
4: This is what I'm saying.
5: That's right.
4: We kept it classy for too long, and at this point, I'm like, come at me, and I'm going to punch you in the mouth.
0: Why am I not impressed or threatened by any of that?
3: Look, Sean, Democrats, this is great, actually. They will have no moral standing ever again in their minds or in the minds of the American public to stand on. So that's what they have going for them, which is nice. I mean, when you think about it now, they're going to support the Nazi tattoo guy who has cheered on Hamas when they've killed Israeli soldiers, who is a big advocate of communism, who believes in open borders, abolishing ICE, 100% government-run health care, without any actual job to explain how he would pay for it, much like our Soviet mayor here in New York City. Planter also has said that black people don't tip, yet Sonny Hostin will still vote for him, and also said that women are responsible when they are raped. All this while he isn't attacking Purple Heart members who took four bullets to protect their platoon in the case of Terry Daniel and hoping that the MRFer would die. So if this is where The View and those who appear in that show, the hill they want to die on, roll the dice and take your chances. Because all I know is, like Ari Fleischer said in your show a night or two ago, Susan Collins has won by 23 points, 30 points, and 9 points last election when everybody thought that she would lose. With somebody like this, with all the baggage that he has, The View is now sacrificing their integrity for this guy? All right. We'll talk to you back in November when he loses. You can't lecture anybody ever again, Sean.
0: All right, take a look at your screen. For the sixth straight year, Republicans beat Democrats in the annual congressional baseball game. Wasn't even close. GOP rolled out an 11-2 victory. Look at this catch by Senator Eric Schmidt, whose impressive catch now has gone viral. I know Eric. He comes on the program a lot. What a catch. Very athletic.
3: Yeah. Great catch, Sean. Eric Schmidt actually played at the collegiate level. He was a two-sport athlete there, football and baseball. I don't care if you're D1, D3. To play two sports is truly incredible. So to no surprise, he would make a catch like that, lay out like that, because the congressional baseball game is taken as serious as a heart attack by both sides. And Republicans now, Sean, have won six straight games between their party and Democrats.

0: which isn't exactly surprising when you consider the alpha and beta makeup of both parties. So great job, Eric Schmidt. Layout. You're going to play that clip forever, I'm sure, for your kids.
1: I'm sure he is. Great catch, Senator Schmidt.
0: Yeah.
1: All right, Joe Concha, great to see you. All right, we got more Hannity coming up right after this.
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9: 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The nation's capital seeing a sharp decrease in crime over the past year after President Trump deployed the National

0: surprising when you consider the alpha and beta makeup of both parties. So great job, Eric Schmidt. Lay out. You're going to play that clip forever, I'm sure, for your kids.
1: I'm sure he is. Great catch, Senator Schmidt.
0: Yeah.
1: All right, Joe Concha, great to see you. All right, we got more Hannity coming up right after this.
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8: This is Fox on Justice. The nation's capital seeing a sharp decrease in crime over the past year after President Trump deployed the National Guard and as the country gets ready to celebrate its 250th birthday. Here are the numbers. A 52% drop in homicide, robbery down 23%, and a 56% decrease in motor vehicle theft. Officials say one area of concern, a spate of brawls in the city known as teen takeovers. Trump's U.S. attorney in D.C., Jeanine Pierre, said many teens need to be treated like adults.
9: The problem is that they don't believe that these young people need to be treated as criminals. They are committing adult crimes.
8: The decrease in crime follows a nationwide trend since President Trump returned to office. The murder rate is now the lowest since 1900. President Trump says the reduction in crime is largely thanks to his border policies. Lucas Tomlinson, Fox News.
1: 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We covered a ton of ground from his blue-collar roots, wrestling at 5, cauliflower ears at 12. 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
11: You got a great group around you.
10: It made me so appreciative. And I was just like, wow, like I'm shocked. Because I've heard horror stories of fighters, you know, they lose the fight and then everyone's gone. And for me, it was the opposite. I had people texting me that I hadn't talked to in 10 years.
11: Yeah.
10: That were like, hey, like, you know, just wanted to send some support your way. Like, we still believe in you. These type of things. Like, it was crazy. I couldn't believe it, but it was a blessing.
11: Do you now train harder knowing you don't want to go through that again?
10: Of course, of course. You always have to use your struggles and your failures as motivation. I've always done that.
1: 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Please set your DVR so you never miss an episode. In the meantime, let not your heart be troubled. Greg Gutfeld is next. 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
12: Deal or no deal? I'm Chris DeMeo, Fox News. President Trump announcing a new peace deal with Tehran. Fox's Jill Nato reports.
13: The president says the U.S. and Iran have agreed on a memorandum of understanding, and it means Iran will never be able to get a nuclear weapon. He told reporters at the White House.
14: It should be done pretty quickly. They want it every bit as much as everybody else wants it.
13: The president said the agreement may be signed as soon as this weekend.
14: The whole Middle East is happy, and long beyond the Middle East, the strait will open as soon as we have it signed.
13: The president had been threatening another round of strikes against Iran in retaliation for the downing of an American military helicopter earlier this week, but those strikes have been put on hold. In Washington, Jill Nato, Fox News.
12: The president, meantime, is nominating U.S. Attorney Jay Clayton to be Director of National Intelligence.
15: The president felt the pressure that was coming from Capitol Hill, including from a number of Republicans that were not happy to see Bill pulled.

0: in the director of national intelligence position. He was named as acting DNI. What this does is set up the nomination for J. Clayton, the U.S. attorney for the Southern District in New York. He was also the chairman of the SEC, the Securities and Exchange Commission, during the president's first term. I think it was 2017 to 20. He is well known around Washington, obviously in the legal circles. Also had served, I believe, on the board of American Express. The question, of course, here is, will this propel Congress to move quickly on this nomination? Tulsi Gabbard, who had been confirmed for this job, obviously was going to be replaced, and she had announced that she would be leaving the president, going in a different direction.
1: That's Fox's Mark Meredith. The U.S. Supreme Court denying Alabama's emergency request to execute inmate Jeffrey Lee using nitrogen gas. The court let stand lower court rulings that temporarily blocked the nitrogen protocol, citing that it violates the Eighth Amendment's ban on cruel and unusual punishment.
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1: The state of Ohio will soon require photo ID for mail-in voting in the 2027 election.
4: The new legislation, officially called House Bill 472, is one of two the Ohio State House fast-tracked this month. It also approved a Senate bill that would amend the state constitution to add photo ID requirements for in-person voting. Republicans call the measures common sense and say polling shows voters support them, while Democrats call the changes unnecessary, saying documented voter fraud is rare. The bill that would amend the state constitution will now be put on the November ballot. The bill requiring photo ID for mail-in voting is awaiting Governor Mike DeWine's signature. Lisa LaSera, Fox News.
1: The Trump administration says it's located nearly 150,000 migrant children illegally smuggled into the U.S. during President Biden's term. Fox's Eben Brown reports.
5: The U.S. Homeland Security Department estimates that roughly 475,000 children crossed unaccompanied across the U.S.-Mexico border during the years of the Biden administration, and that efforts under the Trump administration have resulted in locating 146,000 so far. And people posing as sponsors to these migrant kids are now criminally charged.
6: A wide-ranging conspiracy to smuggle more than a dozen children into the United States by scamming the system and exploiting the loopholes created by the last administration.
5: Todd Blanche, the acting U.S. Attorney General, these child victims of three Guatemalan nationals, many of them girls, were often sexually abused. Eben Brown, Fox News.
1: An El Nino has formed. That's the natural warming of parts of the Pacific that changes weather around the globe. It's likely to be a major factor in extreme and deadly weather across the planet for the next year or so. It's usually strongest in the wintertime, but many forecasters say it's likely 2027 will set a record for the hottest year.
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8: I will not place the blame on subordinates, on people whose zeal exceeded their judgment, and who may have done wrong in a cause they deeply believe to be right.
9: 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And the people of America should look at a guy like myself that loves the game of baseball and being on the field and not being able to produce.
10: But it was the unanimous judgment of my advisors that resignation would carry a presumption of guilt sufficient to prevent a defense on the merits. And I'm afraid that what I've been hearing and seeing and reading persuades me that they were right.
8: People have got to know whether or not their president is a crook. Well, I'm not a crook. I've earned everything I've got.
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0: from everywhere USA. It's Fox Across America with Jimmy Failla.
1: We started the show today saying Donald Trump might bomb the Ayatollah any minute. No matter what his advisors were telling him, Trump's just going to Trump. You know what I mean?
2: President Trump has oranges the size of beach balls.
1: Maybe so, but we are now told two glorious hours after the show started that the president is putting the Iranian strikes on hold because apparently yesterday's attacks got them back to the negotiating table and they have supposedly signed off on the final points of a peace deal. Does that mean we should expect a peace deal in the next couple of days here in this country?
3: Not even close!
1: No, Iran is still trying.

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4: We started the show today saying Donald Trump might bomb the Ayatollah any minute. No matter what his advisors were telling him, Trump's just going to Trump. You know what I mean?
5: President Trump has oranges the size of beach balls.
4: Maybe so, but we are now told two glorious hours after the show started that the president is putting the Iranian strikes on hold because apparently yesterday's attacks got them back to the negotiating table and they have supposedly signed off on the final points of a peace deal. Does that mean we should expect a peace deal in the next couple of days here in this country?
6: Not even close!
4: No. Iran is still trying to run clock, sell some oil to China, get this thing closer to the midterms, so Trump is held hostage by the unpopular gas prices. What they're finding out is that he's not handling this the way a normal politician would. A normal politician would have caved a month ago and just let him back into power and did what they wanted to get the oil prices under control. Don't forget, okay, we saw the last administration decimate our strategic petroleum reserves. After they had spiked gas prices to an all-time high, they went and weakened our military standing and our ability to respond to a natural disaster from Mother Nature, or as the Democrats call it, gestating parent nature. You can't say mother. Did you see that in New York where I live? We're going to get into all of it in this hour. 888-788-9910. Tudor Dixon's coming by. That's exciting. And the lovely ladies of Fox News Saturday Night, the TV show I host every Saturday, they will be in studio as well. And if you want to make your way into the huddle, you know the deal. You can be a Republican on the show. You can be a Democrat. The only thing we ever ask is that you don't be a bang as we roll on a Thursday. I'm on the Ingram angle tonight with the great Laura Ingram. It's Thursday. I'll be on Hannity tomorrow. If you missed me on America's Newsroom this morning, we'll post it somewhere on the old intraweb. A lot of fun on the telly today. But as it pertains to me and you on the radio, here's Pete Hegseth. I worked with Pete Hegseth a long time. He's now the Secretary of War. He's talking about Iran, Clip 5.
7: This building continues to plan. And so those strikes that will happen tonight will be strong. They will be clear. If they have to happen tomorrow night, they will be strong and they will be clear. And throughout, Iran has an opportunity to make a deal. That's the point. President Trump is a deal maker, the best in the world. He's prepared to make that deal. Iran would be wise to take it.
4: So that's Pete Hegseth saying, Iran, take the deal, because if not...
8: So y'all need to hide your kids, hide your wife, and hide your husband, because they're raping everybody out here.
4: So crazy. Antoine Dobson. Viral sensation. I bring all of this up as to say, what you're dealing with right now is a guy from the private sector. Okay? In the private sector, you are judged on results. Okay? They don't reward failure the way they do in the government. You know, the government spends $1 billion on something and the problem doesn't get fixed. They conduct a study that always recommends more money. Well, we didn't spend enough. That's what happened. We need to hire more people, more jobs, get some more NGOs involved. Let's go. Because on the government side of things, they don't actually want to solve the problem. Because if they solve the problem, they cannot continue to fundraise. That's a real thing. I'm not like making that up to be a wise guy. Like, I can play you clips. I mean, you know Thomas Sowell? Here's Thomas Sowell talking about how even something like welfare, which was designed to get people on their feet, is actually paying them to fail.
9: What the welfare system and other kinds of governmental programs are doing is paying people to fail. Insofar as they fail, they receive the money. Insofar as they succeed, even to a moderate extent, the money is taken away. This is even extended into the school systems, where they will give money to schools with low scores. Insofar as the school improves its education, the money is taken away so that you are subsidizing people to fail in their own private lives and become more dependent upon the handouts.
4: Do you get that? Because if you can depend on people for handouts, they can depend on you for the vote.
10: Bingo, man, bingo.
4: Subsidized poverty. Everything that happens. You know the old Milton Friedman line? There's nothing more permanent than a temporary government program. Because once they get the spending

0: on the books. They never take it off. Because the minute you go to cut that spending, they go, what do you got against these people? It's happening right now. Okay? It's the most fascinating thing about our politics is we're the richest country in the world. We are somehow $37 trillion in debt. And they're telling you in Washington, we need to increase spending. That's what the Democrats keep telling you. Hey, we're the richest country on earth. We're $37 trillion in debt. Can we cut off spending?
1: We want more money.
0: That's all they ever want. More money. Because if you promise people money, you get their votes. That's what they're running. The Graham Plattner thing is the same thing. Graham Plattner is getting air cover from the Democrats because he wants to push big government with Bernie Sanders. Hey, the billionaires are bad. Hey, the Epstein people. But Graham Plattner has a dating app. Graham Plattner, this is worse. Graham Plattner has a dating profile on a child predator app. I mean,
2: garbage like you just makes me sick.
0: Democrats don't care. Guy's got a picture of himself in a towel on a child predator app. He has slandered dead veterans. Says he fondles himself in porta potties.
1: What the hell did you just say?
0: Said the truth. Those are his own words, man. And yeah, he's got a Totenkopf tattoo, which is not just a Nazi tattoo. That's something the executioners had at Nazi death camps. Never mind. They've had about 5 women come forward and accuse him of all kinds of abuse, physical abuse. And the Democrats, because he wants to increase spending, it's the most valuable message they have. The Democrats are always offering money because, one, it's not there, so they don't care. And two, people who don't want to work will vote for that. They will. I mean, it's just reality. They're not catering to the American dream, which you can do it. Victorhood over victimhood. No, no, you're a victorious person. You're going to get out there, conquer adversity, achieve, do for yourself, and make a great life. Victorhood. That's what it's there for. It's the American dream. The Democrats are telling you the American dream is just mass migration. Give them stuff. Like, wow, what is America was built on immigration. Nobody coming to this country who got processed at Ellis Island got a government handout. None of them. There were no government subsidies. Unless you were a United States citizen, you weren't eligible for any of this. But if you were a first-time migrant in this country, you couldn't get it even if you needed it. Because we were encouraging people who were going to come here, assimilate, and contribute to society in a meaningful way. Now we're dealing with an America, okay, where 95% of the Somalis in this country are on welfare. They're not coming here to compete on an even field and get ahead. I don't doubt a percentage of them are. But the vast majority of the fraud in this country is being committed by one community. And I'm not telling you that because I want to cast aspersions on the Somali community, because you understand the people they're ripping off are other Somalis. When you give money to the Somali community in Minneapolis, you're giving money to an underprivileged community of immigrants. And when some of those immigrants take the money and ship $787 million back to Mogadishu, like we've seen happen, that screws the other Somalians on the ground in this country. So when you're calling out fraud, you're actually doing it to protect members of the same racial community. It's no different than all of these stupid woke bail reforms. The reason we're against woke bail reforms, like, got to empty the jail. Got too many of this minority in the jail. Okay, whatever that minority is, black, white, Asian, Latino, doesn't matter. Okay, the point is 90% of violent crimes are committed against members of the same race. So if you say we don't want as many black people in the jail who've committed violent crimes, we're letting them out in the name of tolerance and inclusion. Well, 90% of the time, they're going to harm a law-abiding black person. So you're just helping out the rule breaker at the expense of the rule follower. No different in the white community, Asian community, Muslim community. It's all the same. But the point is, violent crimes are committed against members of the same race most of the time. So if you go out there and implement some woke bail reform in the name of helping a minority community, you wind up harming a minority community.
3: What can I tell you, kid? You're right. When you're right, you're right. You're right.
0: But guys like Graham Plattner, who want to abolish ICE and spend a bazillion dollars, have the most air cover there is. Like, you understand, if Graham Plattner is like a 1990s Democrat. Oh, bad example. If Graham Plattner is a Barack Obama Democrat.

0: Barack Obama. Barack Obama deported more people than any president in the history of this country. Could you survive in the Democrat Party if you were Graham Plattner?
1: The answer would be no.
0: The answer would be no. Graham Plattner has air cover because he represents what the billionaire donors want. Call everything racist and promise people free stuff. That's the play. And as long as he continues to run that play, they will. When you talk about contortionists, do you know in those Ocean's 11 movies or any movie you've ever seen where somebody has to rob a safe and they have lasers shooting across the way? So the guy has to like do all kinds of acrobatics, like a game of limbo. He's upside down. He's over the line. He's under the line. He's on one arm. Now he's standing on his head so he doesn't trip the laser. Listen to this analysis, this defense of Graham Plattner from, oh, by the way, Jody Kantner, who is a New York Times columnist. She was one of the co-authors of the Me Too movement. She led the charge to take down Brett Kavanaugh with no evidence. Christine Blasey Ford didn't know what house it was at, couldn't name a person who was there, couldn't bring forth a witness who had ever heard her story in the ensuing 35 years. But Jody Kantner was certain Brett Kavanaugh was a rapist, didn't, and had to go. Couldn't be on the court. But here she is trying to defend Graham Plattner because she says, well, it wasn't a classic Me Too. What does that mean? Sorry, honey. Me Too started with a very specific type of abuse. And if you didn't suffer that abuse, you can go screw. Here she is, clip 12.
2: Well, let's talk about what they may or may not be willing to overlook. The accusations against Graham Plattner are not classic Me Too accusations. They're not about a boss and a young female employee being subjected to sexual advances. They were mostly made in the context of consensual relationships. There are these like very sensational texts about sex. There are allegations from former girlfriends that are not, the way my colleagues reported them, were not like classic abuse allegations.
0: Oh my goodness gracious. So it doesn't fall onto the same, ergo, we're on this guy's side this time around.
3: That is absolutely the most ridiculous excuse I have ever heard in my entire career as a disciplinarian.
0: She goes on to say, listen to this, clip 13.
2: They were mostly like, being his boyfriend gave me a view into him and I did not like what I saw. His character was scary. He had this Nazi tattoo, etc. There was one allegation of crossing a line physically. But I think that
0: means dating.
2: That
0: let me just jump in there.
2: Different.
0: I mean, seriously, this is so embarrassing right now. I mean,
4: in my opinion, that sucks.
0: I mean, they're boyfriend and girlfriend. You know, if a guy wants to abuse you and he has a Nazi tattoo and he beats you up a little bit, I mean, if you're dating him, at least the guy's like, you're in a committed relationship, honey. You know how hard it is to find a man these days? Are you even listening to that? She was on record saying Brett Kavanaugh's life needed to be destroyed. Screw him. Doesn't matter that he was a CYO basketball coach with adoring daughters and was a pillar of goodness in his community and never had a single solitary personal complaint against him. This man was a closeted rapist and he needed to have his life destroyed forever with no evidence. This chick is defending a guy who has a dating profile on a child predator app, who has multiple allegations against him from multiple women, many of whom went on record as far as 10 years ago. And oh, by the way, there's a Nazi tattoo. And you're going to tell me with a straight face, no, you guys don't get it. No, I would respect it more if they just told you the truth. Hey, this is a big government liberal. We need more of those. The donors demand it. So we're going to go embarrass ourselves any way we have to get them over the top, because that's all you're dealing with in this moment.
4: And I'm out here in the real world and I know what's right or wrong or bullshit.
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0: Oh, hot damn, it is a Thursday, which means the lovely ladies of Fox News Saturday Night are in the studio. We're traveling light today. Yep. Jen is out of town. You get Annie and Leo, best of the best. They said screw Jen off the air, so
1: hey,
0: I guess I'll just pick up where you left off. Good to see you both.
2: Yeah,
1: see you.
0: We got a slammed

0: audience this weekend. We just need a panel.
1: Yeah. Yeah, we need a show.
0: Sergeant Slaughter's on the show.
1: Yep.
0: That matters. Chanlee Painter making her debut on the show. Chanlee comes on the show a lot. The audience likes her a lot. They love her. It's going to be great. We just got to figure out who else is going to be on with them.
1: Mm-hmm.
0: That's the joy of doing this show every week. If you look at
1: call
0: the news,
1: in if you want to be our panel. No, I'm
0: you can
1: kidding.
0: Be. My cell phone's ringing right now. Let's see if it's a potential guest. No, it's potential spam. I love that your phone now tells you
1: them?
0: That. Hey, what are you doing? What are you doing on Friday?
1: Hi, this is Raj from India.
0: I love that. Raj, I will get the gold bars if you agree to appear mm-hmm. on Fox News Saturday night. So we're figuring that out right now, and we're trying to navigate a pretty upbeat New York City. Knicks won last night.
1: Yeah.
0: People
1: I was
0: going to
1: say,
0: spirits.
1: The problem is doing this job has become our second job behind being full-time Knicks fans. So we're like, oh, right. We have to
0: you city folk. Annie, were you in the bars last night?
2: So I was out in the West Village mm-hmm. at dinner, but basically I was at the bar because everyone on the street is putting projectors out yeah. on trucks and mm-hmm. on buildings. So yes, I saw it just by walking around.
0: And it really is like New York at its best. And the rarest of the rare moments, we have civic pride here, like when a team makes it or something.
1: Absolutely.
0: You know, it's always a good fun hang and the West Village is amazing. But the point is very rarely are we all there doing the same thing.
2: Yeah.
0: Besides, I mean, drinking, but, you know, but in terms of like watching a thing and rooting for an out, it was pretty
1: cool. Oh, yeah.
0: Cool.
1: I kind of learned what basketball was 2 days ago. And at last night at 11:30, I was like, I'm naming my first son Jaylen. So it really is a uniting force.
0: That is amazing. No, she's not wrong. We're talking to Leo and Annie from the Fox News Saturday night team, yucking it up about the Knicks, who will be up against us on TV Saturday night.
1: Yeah.
0: I hope the NBA is prepared to lose at least a dozen viewers. I mean, they're in big trouble now.
1: Yeah. Can't beat that counter programming.
0: We're on a real hot streak, and we've been consistently like winning the demo, doing the things a TV show needs to do.
2: Yeah.
0: But I would venture to say we're going to get smoked Saturday night anyway.
2: Well, going, I mean, let's not manifest that.
0: Okay, fair. I'm just saying.
2: I feel like we've got to put positive energy into the universe.
0: If the game's a blowout,
2: yeah.
0: But the problem now, Annie, is last night was a blowout and they came back.
2: I know.
0: So you can't shut off
1: you
0: a blowout.
1: You can't actually. Yes.
0: If they're up 25 points,
1: the most important part of the game is the second half.
0: Yeah.
1: Yes.
0: It's a different world now. Like traditionally, yeah, if team is down 29, you're like, oh, what else is on? But now they're on 29. They came back. They just ruined it for us.
2: I know.
0: So we need them to be down 50.
2: Yes.
0: Or up 50. So we're rooting for a blowout Saturday night is what we're trying to say. Maybe it'll wrap up early. We can get one of the players on.
1: Oh, yeah.
0: We can figure this
2: Jaylen, out. Jaylen, your son.
1: Yeah, my son.
0: Your new son, Jaylen. That's it. We can have the shower right on the air. I love that so much. If you guys want to come to a taping of Fox News Saturday Night, you can hang out with the ladies of Fox News Saturday Night. Your tickets are free, foxacrossamerica.com. Something that Mark Simone always mentions when I'm on WOR is he's like, it's actually a really good date in theory because it looks expensive. You're at a TV studio.
1: Absolutely.
0: It's flashy. It's fancy. But the tickets are free. Nobody needs to know that.
1: Nope. Also, like, you know what? It's 100 degrees outside.
0: Oh.
1: Our studio is about 40 degrees because yes. Jimmy sweats so much.
0: Amen.
1: So if you're looking for some free AC,
0: yep.
1: a spot to hang,
0: free
1: we're
0: AC,
1: available.
0: Free AC, free tickets, and you'll never feel better about your own drinking problem than if you hang out with the Leo family. Not to mention Annie's mom, Steph, is in town.
1: Yes.
0: Oh, we got a big show coming up.
1: Yeah,
0: all right, I feel
1: kids,
0: better
1: hide
0: now.
1: Hide your husbands.
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6: Fox News, I'm Ted Lindner. President Trump announcing Thursday the U.S. and Iran have come to a great settlement, a deal to end the war in Iran, and claims it's being finalized.
7: They will not only not have, they will not purchase, develop in any way, any shape, in any way, shape, or form, a nuclear weapon. They will not have a nuclear weapon.
6: The U.S. blockade on the Strait of Hormuz will be immediately lifted when the documents are signed, possibly this weekend, according to the president in Europe. And the New Mexico Department of Health announces Santa Fe County woman has died from the plague. Officials say the State Department of Health is the first case of human plague in New Mexico this year. The State Department of Health says it'll work to conduct an environmental assessment to determine any ongoing risks. And the Carolina Hurricanes are now just one win away from the franchise's second ever Stanley Cup championship. They defeated the Vegas Golden Knights Thursday night 4-2 to take a 3-2 lead in the series. Game 6 will be in Vegas Sunday night.
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10: I'm Gianna Gelosi with your Fox True Crime Minute. New details emerge in a 24-year-old murder case that has gone cold until this year. Back in 2002, Frank Weiss from Plano, Texas, was found dead near Lake Louisville. Last month, 55-year-old Lisa Honrud was arrested for his murder. She was his wife at the time of his death. Court documents say Weiss was shot with a .38-caliber firearm, and his body was found wrapped in plastic bags, tied up with rope, and weighted down with sandbags duct-taped to his legs. They went on to say that Weiss and Honrud went to dinner 2 days before his body was found, and it was the last time he was seen alive. Detectives learned that Weiss had asked for an annulment, and Honrud signed it. In the days after his disappearance, detectives say Honrud told Weiss's daughter he had gone to Cancun but didn't want to be bothered. Investigators say the case was finally cracked thanks to new information from a key witness, alongside advances in technology and investigative techniques. There's more on this story at foxnews.com or subscribe to the Fox True Crime Podcast. I'm Gianna Gelosi with your Fox True Crime Minute.
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0: What is the big damn deal? So we're being joined by a multimedia superstar. That's what she makes me refer to her as. This is the only time I can actually say her name is when I introduce her. The host of the Tudor Dixon podcast, Her Excellency Tudor Dixon, back on the show. Hey, girl.
1: Hey, thanks for having me.
0: Thank you for that intro. I love the way you made these demands to Mikey. I mean, I thought it was pretty heavy-handed, yes. But he listened. He said he gave me the card. I read it the way you
1: He's
0: wrote
1: obedient.
0: It down.
1: It's very nice.
0: How about it, Tudes? wild times in the politics. I met you around the era of Brett Kavanaugh's confirmation. We were believing all women. We're now

0: telling women to talk to the hand in the Democrat Party, and hopefully not Graham Plattner's hand, because according to some of his confessions, he uses it to do weird things in porta potties.
1: Right. No, talk to the upper left peck.
0: And I keep, and what I keep coming back to, I'm obsessed with this, is they say, well, the justification is he relates to the working class. I'm like, where have you worked that this is relatable behavior? That's all I want to know. Crazy.
1: That's when you don't know what men are.
0: Yeah.
1: We see all these years, we were like, define a woman. We should have been helping them define a man, because they actually don't know what a man is. They don't know what a working man is. So they were like, okay, it's Tallarico. He's a man. Look at him. He was in the Texas legislature. He's got to be a man. And then they're like, I don't know. Is he a vegan? Does he date women? What is this Texas? Oh my gosh, let's find someone different. And they actually had someone vetting. I don't know if you saw the vetting video of the people who vetted Graham Plattner, and the guy is like, yeah, well, we thought he was really a man. It's this weird girly little voice.
0: I love that.
1: You chose this guy to find out what a man was?
0: Oh my God. And he said he didn't look at the tattoo. It was amazing. We're talking to Tudor Dixon. Best of the best. And it's funny because the only thing you really need to do to connect with any group is talk to them. But they don't want to talk. Like, they want the vote. They want the vote of the straight white male. They just don't want the companionship of the straight white male. It's like, and that's a lot of what the Democrats do. There's a lot of groups they court but don't want to be around. One of the funniest examples is we had to do a story on this show in 2021. How do you remember how a lot of the leaders of Black Lives Matter went and bought mansions in Bel Air? Okay. Yes. And they were complaining that everyone was calling the cops on them for living in this neighborhood. That was their allegation anyway. But what's funny about that is the people calling the cops were the ones who donated the money. You know, they didn't realize that's who was there, but that's the irony of the whole situation. It was guilty white liberals who are like, yeah, we'll donate. We don't want to hang out. What are you doing in my neighborhood? So silly, Tudor.
1: No, that's exactly how they operate, though. But that's how the leaders operate. And that's how Chuck Schumer operates. Now, Chuck Schumer has changed who he is completely. He's like, OK, well, I'll endorse these people, but I don't want to actually know what they're doing or what they're saying or who their constituents are. But there is a bit of a battle. I mean, he's still trying. He feels like he can get some of these radical leftists in, but he's still going to hold strong on like the Haley Stevens in Michigan, who is just falling apart, and he doesn't know how to handle this.
0: No, he doesn't know what to do with it. We're talking to Tudor Dixon. The truth is, if you're paying close attention to their party, obviously the donors call the shots in the Democrat Party, and that's why you see so many radicals, because that's where the money is. Like Tallarico, who's trying to moderate his stance on trans children and God having six genders, clearly rose to prominence by appealing to that crowd. And that crowd represents a lot of New York money, a lot of California money, and dare I say some Beltway money. So it's kind of safe to say that even on the Chuck Schumer side of things, he's just so unprincipled, because you have to be if the money demands it.
1: Right. Right. And they're trying to create him into being whatever they want. So it's funny because I saw somebody who was saying, you know, everybody was saying they thought Tallarico was gay, and then he comes out with this girlfriend, and now Republicans are mad that he slept with so many women. And I was like, none of us believe that. None of us think he slept with so many women. Stop.
0: And thank God for him, because he'd be very upset about it. You know, now we've got to send him to right. Now we've got to send him to grief counseling. It's a whole to do.
1: It's the equivalent of eating meat to him, you know. Terrifying.
0: Well, that I do.

0: lot of New York money, a lot of California money, and dare I say some Beltway money. So it's kind of safe to say that even on the Chuck Schumer side of things, he's just so unprincipled, because you have to be if the money demands it.
1: Right. Right. And they're trying to create him into being whatever they want. So it's funny because I saw somebody who was saying, you know, everybody was saying they thought Tallarico was gay, and then he comes out with this girlfriend, and now Republicans are mad that he slept with so many women. And I was like, none of us believe that. None of us think he slept with so many women. Stop.
0: And thank God for him, because he'd be very upset about it. You know, now we've got to send him to right. Now we've got to send him to grief counseling. It's a whole to do.
1: It's the equivalent of eating meat to him. You know, terrifying.
0: Well, that I do believe he's done, technically speaking, but in a roundabout way. Stick with me here, Tudor. Stick with me. Let's try and stay on message. Did you watch the California elections and feel like it took a little long to count?
1: Yeah, right. Yeah, absolutely. Yes, I did. But I felt like, you know, that this is the warning sign for everybody else. Don't let Democrats in, because they're just counting until they win. I mean, let's face it. That's why it took so long to count. Spencer Pratt had actually made a dent. They were like, what is happening? Yeah. Why do people like him?
0: I mean, give me this, Tudor. Nithya Raman cried on election night because she thought she had been blown completely out of the race.
1: Because she had.
0: And yes, of course. And then subsequently became the most popular candidate left when it comes to mail-in ballot. Like, that's not real. You know, and I don't want to hear any stupid, like, whoa, show me the proof. I mean, they have had a woman plead guilty to paying homeless people, you know, for their signatures and all of that stuff. But the truth is, most of this proof you actually aren't going to find. That's the bigger problem, because they've legalized a lot of things that traditionally would have been illegal. You know, the things they're doing, a lot of those things are probably legal.
1: That's the problem. I mean, maybe you are not allowed to pay for someone's ballot, but you have to prove that this person got paid $2 cash for their ballot. You are allowed to go help them get registered. You are allowed to take their ballot for them. And so you say, gosh, Spencer Pratt had all these great ideas on how to solve homelessness. Why would they solve homelessness? That's their voter base. That's the push over the edge. Because if you're looking at this and you go, there's 150,000 homeless people in LA. Well, if you need 50,000 votes, you just have to have a good organization. You don't actually have to win people over. You just have to have people on the ground. And they do. They're very organized.
0: Yep, that's a great point. We talked to the great Tudor Dixon, host of the Tudor Dixon podcast. I'll give you one more before I let you go, Tudor, because you know you got a whole world, big giant world out there to conquer. That's a whole thing. If you were handicapping the Democrat 2028 presidential field right now, okay, who do you think? Right, we're guessing. It's a ways out. I want to believe, for their sake, the nominee is going to be someone we're not talking about right now. Okay, but Kamala wants to run here in New York. They're really talking about AOC. Obviously, Gavin Newsom is, you know, begging, you know, the old term thirst trap. He is a social media thirst trap for the presidency. Do you think any of those three people make it, or you think it's going to be an outsider?
1: You know, I don't think that the Democrats get to choose. I think there's this elite group. So none of us know who they've chosen yet, but it could be someone, for their sake, I hope it's someone that we know nothing about. For our sake, I hope it's Kamala. And I think there's a good chance that they get bullied into Kamala, because everybody's saying, you know, she's got it this time. She's going to be better. I don't know who the people are that are obviously on this panel of people who decide to get rid of people, like, okay, Swalwell out. Yeah. Graham Plattner, we'll see how you do until you're not doing well, then we'll replace you. Okay, Biden, you're out. Whoever's on that panel knows whether it's someone we've seen or not seen. I will say, I think you should watch out for Alyssa Slotkin in Michigan. Mm-hmm. She's out there constantly. She's one of the seditious six. She's definitely trying. I know she'll be on the ballot. She's already said last week, I think she was in Mackinac Island, and she was saying that she doesn't see anybody that's running right now that she could support. So when they asked her if she would run.
0: Oh, man.
1: Boy, you know what that's...
0: Yes,
1: you know where
0: it
1: that's
0: is.
1: Going.
0: Well, I know the governor of Pennsylvania would like to run, but he has some problems in your state down in Dearborn, Michigan. and they can't have him in a room with Graham Plattner. That doesn't work
1: Suddenly
0: out.
1: Suddenly not so inclusive.
0: Holy hell, Tudor Dixon. You know her, you love her. I miss you already, pal. Let's do it again soon.
1: Sounds good.
0: The great Tudor Dixon. Check out the Tudor Dixon podcast every damn day that you have available to you on this earth. She's a gem. Tudor makes so many good points, though, when you talk about the future of their party. There's going to be a lot of donor

0: pressure to go back to Kamala, you know. But the reality, it's going to be a little bit like the California governor's race. When Kamala announced she was thinking about running for governor, that was designed to clear the field. What I mean by that is, if somebody jumps into a race who's wildly popular with donors or, you know, has a groundswell of support, other people traditionally decide not to run because they go, well, all the money is going to go to Kamala. If she's getting in California, former attorney general and a senator, she gets in, I guess we're not going to get any money. And what happened is Kamala launched a trial balloon. Hey, I'm thinking about running. No money came in. So just a reminder, Kamala's trying to map out her post-presidential career. She's going to run again. Maybe she's going to be governor of California. No money came in. She started doing a couple of TV hits. Yeah, you know, post-election, I'm trying to help the system out. I think I can help more from outside than I can from it. No money came in. So eventually she just walked away from the idea of running.
1: Get her out. Get her out of here.
0: But she thinks, and a lot of the social justice people on the donation side of the Democratic Party still want something like her on the ticket. So there's going to be an initial appetite for her with the dumbest, richest donors they have, meaning the people who can throw someone out there that'll just parrot any talking point you feed them and tell us all the five-year-old kids are trapped in the wrong body and ICE is racist, even though it's, you know, ICE is minority majority. Just like most police forces in America, they call them all the Klan, but they're majority black and Hispanic, which I don't know what you know about the Klan, but the demographics were pretty white for the most part. But, you know, as we sit here having this conversation and you look ahead to something like 2028, I know we got midterms to get through, but the minute the midterms are over this fall, the general election starts the next day. That's how it works. Do you remember the last time around in the 2022 midterms, Trump announced he was running the next day? Like literally the next day, he had a press conference at Mar-a-Lago on a Tuesday night or Wednesday night. It was like, we're doing it. And away he went. And, you know, everybody was like, nah, he's not getting two of these.
2: Wrong.
0: Okay. But he got two of them. Here we are. One of the greatest punchlines in the history of this country is that that first middle finger Trump gave the establishment got to be given a second time. And far bigger, because by then he had been indicted multiple times, had his house raided, been shot at, caught some nutbag waiting to shoot him a second time on his golf course. And despite all the arrests and the hopped up charges and the ridiculous civil rights cases, civil cases, and Fannie Willis was going to handcuff Trump. Do you remember that? And she wound up in handcuffs herself, except they had fur on them because she was shagging one of her prosecutors. But the point is, Trump got the win. He got to serve a second term. But the race to replace him starts the second the midterms are over. And depending on how the Democrats do, if the radicals win, if the Graham Platners win, that opens up a door for other radicals like AOC, far left. Okay, but if the radicals get smoked, if Tallarico goes down, Platner goes down, they're going to pivot to somebody who appears to be more of a centrist. Then you hear somebody like Gretchen Whitmer, Alyssa Slotkin. Are they actual centrists? No, but they can appear to be. Gavin Newsom's going to try to tell you that just the same. No, I have trans kids. What are you talking about? Latinx? I never said Latinx. No, open borders. What are we, crazy? Because the job is to get the job. Once you get it, you can go back to doing all the woke garbage you were peddling before, okay? And these people don't care about the pivot because they're all sociopaths. Like Gavin Newsom would be the best example. He's probably the front runner because of the amount of money to be raised out in California. But Gavin Newsom is an actual sociopath. Remember the clip I played you of him talking about, you know, we've never used the word Latinx. We've got to get rid of words like Latinx. And then there's a montage of him saying Latinx 10 times based in other cuts. And then he goes, there's nothing worse than the politician that lies to you. Do you remember? This is real. Hey, watch this, watch this, watch this.
3: Not one person ever in my office has ever used the word Latinx.
0: Let me just stop you right there. Okay, so Gavin Newsom goes, not one person ever in my office has used the word Latinx. That's what Gavin Newsom says to start this montage. Now tell me if what I'm about to play you sounds like people in Gavin Newsom's office. Here's a hint. They sound like him.
3: Not one person ever in my office has ever used the word Latinx.
4: So can we finally put that to bed?
3: Yeah,
4: we agree.
3: But where did that even...
4: No more Latinx, everybody.
3: Well, I just didn't even know where it came from. I'm like, what are people talking about? Impactful this has been on the Latinx community. Latinx community politicians that are banning not assault rifles, but the word Latinx.
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0: more than the politician that is, sits there and lies to you. 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
1: Gavin Newsom. Nobody in my office has ever said the word Latinx. Also Gavin Newsom. Latinx, Latinx, Latinx, Latinx. There's nothing I hate more than the politician that lies to your face. We must have a hard time around a mirror. Because Gavin Newsom, you know, like everybody else, they're nuts. But they're going to try to sell you in the general election that they're some type of centrist deal maker that's going to bring the country together. Okay? And maybe there's a Democrat out there that can. I know it's not Gavin Newsom.
2: 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I mean, this guy is 10 exits past normal.
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1: 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Courts, cameras, consequences. 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

0: pass, because a lot of times, like I bring up a Democrat, he might give him a pass if he thinks the guy's a good guy, he's a service member, he did something. But there's so many new people in the news since the last time he came on, like the Graham Platners, the James Tallarico, who told you that this is psychotic. God. I've played a clip. I can't sit through it right now. It's a weird way to end the show. James Tallarico saying there are six genders. Guys, I passed biology. There were three genders, male, female, and bull is the third one. Male, one, female, two, bull is the third. That's how it works. But he said God is non-binary. All provocative things going after woke liberal elite donors. Andy Beshear, governor of Kentucky. He's campaigning out in Iowa today. He literally just bragged to a crowd that he vetoed a bill that would stop five-year-old children from getting gender reassignment surgery. Meaning the Kentucky state legislature was like, we don't need five-year-old kids getting gender reassignment surgery. Andy Beshear went out and vetoed the bill.
1: This is the biggest schmuck I've ever met.
0: And he's catering to a left-wing donor class that wants to start trans in little kids. The more the merrier. Why, Jimmy? Why? It's not about ideology. It's always about money. Okay, if you start transing five-year-olds, that means you've got a permanent customer. They need pharmaceutical follow-ups for the rest of their lives. They need follow-up surgeries. They need follow-up hormones. They need follow-up medications. When problems ensue, they get additional surgeries. Guys, you are literally mutilating a child. And I'm not saying if you're listening in the audience and you're trans, you're an enemy or I look down on you. If you wait till you've fully grown into your 18-year-old body, do whatever the hell you want to it. Okay, but if you're taking an underage kid and making a permanent solution to a temporary phase, you're not a parent, you're a barbarian.
2: He's a lousy dad, but he's right.
0: If I had a nickel for every time they told me that. Back again to finish the week in style tomorrow. Until then, this one's over. Pay up.
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7: The State of Israel came into existence in 1948. Although the United States was the first country to recognize Israel, they were under attack almost immediately. UN Representative Abba Iban speaks on Israel's nationhood.
8: It would seem to me that after 3,000 years, the time has arrived to accept Israel's nationhood as a fact. For here is the only state in the international community which has the same territory, speaks the same language, and upholds the same faith as it did 3,000 years ago. How grotesque would be an international community which found room for 127 sovereign units and which did not acknowledge the sovereignty of that people which had given nationhood its deepest significance and its most enduring grace.
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0: Calling off new strikes, I'm Ted Lindner, Fox News. In a stunning reversal, President Trump on Thursday abruptly called off a planned military strike against Iran, declaring that a peace agreement was within reach and that the time and place of the signing would be announced shortly. Telling reporters at the Oval Office Thursday.
10: Probably have a signing maybe in Europe, and it's a great thing. Most importantly, we have a deal that Iran will never have a nuclear weapon, which was the whole purpose of what we had to go through to get this. So it was a big, very big thing.
5: Fox's Mark Meredith has more from the White House.
6: The news follows a day filled with threats as Trump himself warned massive airstrikes were hours away.
10: We have a signing soon, and the documents are in pretty final shape, so we'll see.
6: The president claims Iran is ready to abandon its nuclear program. Iran has spent months telling the world that's non-negotiable. Democrats say the president's on and off again threats show he has no exit strategy.
5: President Trump says Vice President J.D. Vance will be there for the signing of the deal. The president also announcing a nominee to serve as permanent director of national intelligence. The move coming after an uproar in Congress over the president's pick for an acting director.
11: Bill Pulte was the president's nominee to temporarily take over as DNI, but Democrats complained he was a Trump loyalist with no intel experience. Senator Mark Warner.
12: Bill Pulte is a national security threat.
11: Democrats had said they won't support the renewal of Section 702 of the Foreign Intelligence Surveillance Act unless Pulte's appointment was withdrawn. But now President Trump is nominating Jay Clayton, the U.S. attorney for the Southern District of New York, who Warner says he respects.
5: And that's Fox's Jill Nato reporting. America.
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5: Well, the Carolina Hurricanes are now just one win away from the franchise's second ever Stanley Cup championship. They defeated the Vegas Golden Knights on Thursday night, 4-2, and take a 3-2 lead in the series. Game 6 will be in Vegas on Sunday night. A jury in Texas found 19-year-old Carmelo Anthony guilty of murder this week after deliberating for 3 hours. He was arrested last year after stabbing 17-year-old Austin Metcalf to death following a dispute at a track meet. Now, Anthony's parents are citing racism for their son's sentence. Texas Republican Congressman Wesley Hunt on Fox's The Ingram Angle says Anthony isn't the victim here.
15: Austin Metcalf is dead. May he rest in peace. And he was stabbed to death by another person who is now going to spend over 30 years in prison, as deserved, because that's what we call murder in our society.
5: Austin's father, Jeff Metcalf, telling Anthony

of the 9th on Fox Across America with Jimmy Fallon. If you're watching the Fallon Vision the rest of the way, I will be on with Laura Ingraham. Tomorrow's Friday, I'll be on with Hannity. And, of course, Saturday night is Fox News. Saturday night with Jimmy Fallon. Hot damn, going to be a big one. Sergeant Slaughter back on the show. We do a thing with Sergeant Slaughter, 80s wrestling icon, when he comes on. That's one of my favorite things ever. It's called Top Shelf or Top Rope. And I basically sit down with Sergeant Slaughter, 80s icon, one of the G.I. Joe toys I literally grew up playing with. And I'm interviewing him on live TV, which is really trippy and crazy. But as I talk to the Sarge, we in Top Shelf or Top Rope, I just bring up politicians in the news and say, hey, do you guys, you want to give this guy, when you look at him, when you hear about him, do you want to buy him a Top Shelf drink? Or do you want to clothesline him off the top rope? It's one of my favorite things in the world because I never know where it's going to go. But you're getting a candid take because the Sarge doesn't come on to be a political commentator. He's Sergeant Slaughter. He's a super patriot. So it's always interesting to see who gets the pass.

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2: Well, the Carolina Hurricanes are now just one win away from the franchise's second ever Stanley Cup championship. They defeated the Vegas Golden Knights on Thursday night, 4-2. Take a 3-2 lead in the series. Game 6 will be in Vegas on Sunday night. A jury in Texas found 19-year-old Carmelo Anthony guilty of murder this week after deliberating for 3 hours. He was arrested last year after stabbing 17-year-old Austin Metcalf to death following a dispute at a track meet. Now, Anthony's parents are citing racism for their son's sentence. Texas Republican Congressman Wesley Hunt on Fox's The Ingram Angle says Anthony isn't the victim here.
3: Austin Metcalf is dead. May he rest in peace. And he was stabbed to death by another person who is now going to spend over 30 years in prison, as deserved, because that's what we call murder in our society.
2: Austin's father, Jeff Metcalf, telling Anthony in court, quote, "You failed your parents, you failed yourself, and you failed society." The New Mexico Department of Health announcing a Santa Fe County woman has died from the plague. Officials say this is the first case of human plague in New Mexico this year. The State Department of Health says that it's going to work to conduct an environmental assessment to determine any ongoing risks. The plague is a bacterial disease carried by rodents and is generally transmitted through the bites of infected fleas from wild rodents or household pets. An El Nino has formed. That's the natural warming of parts of the Pacific that changes weather around the globe. It's likely to be a major factor in extreme and deadly weather across the planet for the next year or so. It's usually strongest in the wintertime, but many forecasters say that it's likely 2027 will set a record for the hottest year globally. Stocks surging, oil prices falling on Thursday after President Trump said on social media he was canceling strikes in Iran. The Dow adding 1.9%, S&P 500 advanced 1.8%, the NASDAQ rose 2.5%. I'm Ted Lindner. This is Fox News.

States kids. Thank you. Well, I guess that'll have to do. Good evening, everyone. Well, the California Post reports that many people received ballots for their dead relatives years after they died. In related news, guess who just endorsed Karen Bass? Last night, the Knicks pulled off the greatest comeback in NBA Finals history. Thank you. After trailing by 29 points to the Spurs. Oh, I'm just getting this in my ear. The Knicks didn't win. It was Nithya Raman. Bill Gates testified that Epstein threatened to blackmail him by telling his wife he was cheating on her with several girls. Epstein reportedly tried the same threat on Bill Clinton, who said, "Only several?" Kamala Harris is in the upcoming Netflix documentary called The American Experiment. Many people were shocked to find out that it's not about how many Xanax you can take and still finish a sentence. Prior to canceling impending strikes on Iran, President Trump said, "If we need to negotiate with bombs, we will negotiate with bombs." And I know he wasn't bluffing, because this morning I saw a plane drop 500 copies of Jesse's book. President claims America has snuck 100 million barrels of oil through the Strait of Hormuz. And they snuck them by after telling Iran's military, "Don't look over there. Kathy Griffin is skinny dipping." Dozens of teenage girls in upstate New York were found emerging from a sewer system after they went exploring during a school field trip. And guess who just identified as a

0: Ninja Turtle. Finally, actor Peter Dinklage is 57 today. Yeah, to celebrate, he hired a stripper to jump out of a cupcake. Every time you think you've seen crazy, the left pumps out something that makes it seem tame, which means it's time for...
1: Step right up to the space with all the crazy in one place. It's Cuckoo Corner.
0: Yes. Welcome to Cuckoo Corner. First up, Daniel Moraff. He's one half of the socialist operatives who recruited Graham Plattner to run for Senate in Maine. Talking to the Wall Street Journal, they revealed they paid a fortune to vet Plattner, but found nothing about his Nazi tattoo or his insane posts. It appears they used the same group who vetted John Wayne Gacy to work at kids' birthday parties. Whoever they used was as effective as Stevie Wonder doing watch repair. These buttheads couldn't find Nazis in an episode of Hogan's Heroes. But nothing is absurd as this guy's voice. So what'd you think of Plattner's posts?
2: I said none of this will or should stop him from becoming a U.S. senator.
3: And what was your thinking there?
2: I think if what the voters wanted were people who were grown in vats and had never done or said anything that they might regret their entire lives, we'd have a very different country. Part of our thesis here is that people do not want their candidates grown in vats. They want people who are real human beings, and they want people who do not look and sound like the vat-grown people who've been leading this country off a cliff for the last century. And that was Graham.
0: No wonder he thinks Plattner's such a macho man. This guy makes Joe Mackey sound like Barry White. Is the chick next to him squeezing his nuts while he talks? He sounds like Kermit the Frog in the middle of a vasectomy. If his pitch climbs any higher, only dogs will hear him. And it'll make them run out into traffic. But if Graham's the best they can do, maybe someone grown in a vat should get a second look. After all, he gave us 4 years of a president soaked in formaldehyde and a candidate marinated in boxed wine. So that's one guy who sounds like a frail woman. Now a woman who sounds like a maniac. It's Jasmine Crockett on the killing of Austin Metcalf by Carmelo Anthony, starting with a bunch of lies about the murder weapon.
4: Was it a switch? I don't know what he had.
5: It was like a, it seemed like it was a multi-tool, almost like a Swiss Army.
4: Like with the, like with the little scissors and everything and whatever. Mm-hmm. So it was small. Mm-hmm. Well, I would have argued the size of it alone, you wouldn't even think it's a deadly weapon.
0: Maybe check out the story first. How would this dumbass describe Pearl Harbor? I can't believe the United States attacked Japan with that island. And really, this is not a deadly weapon? Okay, try boarding a plane with that, you douchebag. Then, she made up more crap so she could say that she would have stabbed Metcalf too.
4: If a 300-pound man is beating me, like on top of me and beating me down, I'm not limited to fist. Because I'm telling you right now, if you were twice my weight and got way more strength than me and you got me pinned down, I don't believe I'm going to survive.
0: What story did she read? And she's a lawyer. Who's the law firm? Oh, no, and you didn't? Oh, thank you. Metcalf wasn't 300 pounds or on top of Anthony. Anthony refused to leave a place he wasn't supposed to be at. Metcalf shoved him, and then Anthony stabbed him to death. Thank God this woman will soon be out of Congress and return to what she does best, talking loudly in a movie theater.
6: Oh, racist would say.
0: Which brings us to a broad you wouldn't leave alone with your kids unless you want their first words to be kill Whitey. That's YouTuber Ms. Rachel hosting a sing-along at the Newark ICE facility.

0: After that, they sang, "If you're happy and you know it, punch a Jew." But these leftists are so awful, it's no surprise one of them can't even admit to their own name. The CEO of Act Blue refused to answer any questions about taking foreign money on behalf of Dem candidates, even the easiest question of all.
1: So I do have a series of questions for you, but I want to make sure I'm respectful. Is it Ms. Jones or Ms. Wallace Jones?
2: On the advice of counsel, I respectfully decline to answer the question pursuant to my Fifth Amendment rights under the Constitution.
1: Okay, wow. Okay, didn't expect expect that one.
0: Lady, we already know your name. It's on the card in front of you. Act Blue, how about Act Guilty? She acts like she's being stopped for shoplifting at CVS. Hell, when that happens, do what I do and give a fake name, like Britt Hume. So, America, this is who you're dealing with. If you want a party that won't admit basic facts, that defends the indefensible, and whose male operatives sound like a 15-year-old Valley girl doing whippets, then do we have a party for you? Problem is, this party is not BYOB, because nobody brings a brain. Let's welcome tonight's guest! He looks like the guy who counts your items in the express lane, host of the Guy Benson Show, Guy Benson. She's so bubbly, I drop her into a glass of water every time I have indigestion, Fox Business correspondent Madison Allworth. She's the best person to call if you drop your ring down the drain. New York Times bestselling author and Fox News contributor, Kat Tibb. And he's the best person to call if your grandma's horny. Former NWA World Champion, host of the Planet Watch with us, Curtis. Guy, there is so much in that monologue that I don't even know what to ask you. Just the Crockett stuff alone. When you're doing a podcast, maybe just read the story first. She didn't know anything, and so I realize for the left, and we know this, if you have less information, you are able to make more conclusions.
3: Yeah, but I feel like if you're going to try to create content out of a murder, mm-hmm. you should at least read the first paragraph of one news story about it, which she clearly had not done. I'm also struggling with this buffet of crazy and where to even start. I'm going to start with the first guy, because I think we need an NIH investigation into the pandemic of male vocal fry in this country. It's called liberal dude voice. It's Mary Catherine Hamm's term. Liberal dude voice. He has the most severe case of it I have ever heard in my life. And I think that there's a reason why Maine Democrats decided to nominate Graham Plattner, because they're like, we need to connect better with men. We need someone who's manly. They're used to that. And then Graham Plattner has a deep voice. So they've gone with the guy who actually embodies every single checklist item of actual toxic masculinity that they've been like lecturing us about for years. They've picked the real one of that in Graham Plattner, because he does not talk like this other fellow.
0: Yeah, it's amazing. I wonder if he has a disorder, because every time I listen to it, I go, that can't be real.
4: Also, like, can't women have anything?
0: Yeah. Like, he's culturally appropriating vocal fry.
4: Yes. Which is okay when women do it. Because when women are judged for vocal fry, it's not fair. They're not listening to the ideas behind the voice.
0: Yes.
4: Because I support women's rights and wrongs, but he can't do it.
0: Yeah.
4: I found myself uncomfortable.
0: Yeah, I'm wondering, do you think he can control that?
4: He just like spent weeks sitting at home listening to every episode ever of Call Her Daddy.
0: Yes. Yeah, he had like female podcast voice.
4: He did.
0: Like
4: he
0: doing a mystery. We're today.
4: Which is okay when women do it.
0: Yes, yes.
4: But he should not be. He should not. He should
0: no.
4: Not
0: Madison, of this buffet of buffoonery, what sparked your interest?
5: I mean, it's also this guy, because I have never seen more fascinating video. But then also, I think maybe he does the voice to distract from the point. Because the whole point of the video was, oh, we vetted this guy and nothing came up. But I just don't believe that at all. I don't know how any of that is true. And I think they have to say that, because I'm sure when you do this type of research, it's to figure out what the opponents are going to say. Okay, so we're armed and we're ready when this comes out on the campaign. So they

0: knew, one. And two, they can't say they knew, because if they said they knew that this guy had a Nazi tattoo and they're fine with that, that's a whole problem.
1: Yeah, even though they're doing that now, they're like, you know, it drives me crazy because I think about what they said about Swalwell. If we knew what we knew now about Swalwell.
0: It's only a problem because people are mad now.
1: Yes.
2: But also the advice that they could have given him would have been advice you should not have to give with most people, which is wear a shirt.
1: Yes. Or don't run. It's like, I mean, it's like, I mean, he covered the tattoo up, but it's like, maybe don't run. Maybe don't put people's lives through hell that are friends of yours or whatever. It's like, you know what? You can do something else.
2: Agree. But if you must, do it with a shirt on.
1: Yes.
2: Although no one would know.
3: Here's the thing. They're confessing that they spent a fortune for a product that ended up being terrible.
1: Yeah.
3: Which is basically left-wing governance.
1: Yes, it's true.
3: Right, so this is kind of very on brand for them. They spent a lot of someone else's money to fail. And now they're like, trust us, vote for us.
1: Yeah, and I guess focusing on that guy's voice, we forget that he's actually almost bragging about getting away with it. Could there be something wrong with him?
4: Well, for one, I will never make fun of RFK Jr.'s voice again.
1: Yeah. Yes.
4: For one.
1: And that we know is a medical disorder.
4: That's a medical. But Greg, perhaps if you went to the archives of Gutfeld, we once had a story about a chess match where a gentleman was being helped.
1: Helped, right.
4: And I think he was wearing the same apparatus.
1: Yes, yeah, the thing up his butt.
4: Yes, and every time he was about to say the wrong thing, they hit the buzzer. Mm-hmm. And I'm thinking that's why he's like, sometimes I think that we should, you know? It just seemed like that's not his, no, that's not, there's not even close. I don't know why he does that. It didn't work, but I guess it kind of worked because we're talking about it, but we're talking about it for all the wrong reasons.
1: Mm-hmm.
4: And it's so bad that we were willing to pass up that Jasmine Crockett is one of the most ignorant, racist human pigs on the planet. Like, she is a rotten human being.
1: I know. You're right. I put this together because I wanted to hit them all, but it's kind of letting off a lot of them easily.
4: I mean, she was literally talking about the behavior was fine. A child, a young man is dead, and you want to argue about the size of the knife.
1: Yeah.
4: That is absolute ignorance, super racism, and something that you would expect from the dumbest skinhead in the Ozarks somewhere. No offense to the good people of the Ozarks. But it's allowed to be passed. We're not talking about should she be removed. We're not talking about her being canceled.
1: Yeah.
4: We're trying to explain to ourselves what she meant. And I'm here to tell you, she meant I'm a racist pig who doesn't care that a young white man was killed.
1: Yeah.
4: Period.
1: Exactly.
4: And it's fine. And she has no respect for black people because she was playing her role with it. Like, I'm saying, you know what? This is a murder and you're trying to be cute.
1: And also, she insults the audience by not even bothering to know the facts.
4: She doesn't give a damn. All she needs to know is he was white.
1: Yeah.
4: He was black. And because I'm so pro-black, it doesn't matter. He was justified in murdering someone because he was white.
1: Whiteness is just cause. All right, we must move on up next.
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0: connection with the killing of his pregnant wife, Christina Bauer-Gilly.
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6: Can you get someone over here now to 325 Gretna Green? 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
11: Donald Trump. We don't deserve him.
12: Donald Trump thanks a hardworking man who made the pool great again. Yesterday, Trump graciously invited the construction workers who renovated the Lincoln Memorial Reflection Pool to the Oval Office and signed MAGA hats for them. Look at those guys, huh? Yeah. I haven't seen construction workers that happy since I walked to work in my mesh halter top and Daisy Dukes. So let's take a look at that reflection pool now. Pretty nice, huh? And this is what it looked like before. Ugh, ugh. Trump took it from a grim, murky body of water and transformed it into a glistening thing of beauty. It's so transparent, Hillary Clinton was heard saying that now you can really see who you're drowning. Madison. Madison, he wanted it to be a light shaded blue, but he opted for an American blue. Even Stephen King, the most anti-Trump guy, admits it's beautiful.
13: Yeah, because we have two eyes. You can see that it looks great. And I think this is, it's so important that our Capitol looks beautiful. He's done all this stuff to clean up the crime there, which is very important because you don't want dignitaries and leaders coming and fearing for their life. But also when they go to see the Lincoln Memorial, which is majestic and incredible, you don't want to walk up to a pool that has algae and smells bad.
12: Yeah.
13: Like, it does matter how it looks. It's a bummer. He said it was going to be, I think, like $1.8 million, and then it came out to $14 million. But anyone who's ever owned a pool knows that they come out and they say it's going to be something, and then it's a lot more. So I don't blame him for that.
12: You know, one of the things, if you are thinking about putting in a pool, think about what you want to bury underneath it. By the way, Madison's right. It costs $14 million, but when Obama tried to fix it, it cost $34 million. That's 14, carry the four. That's $14 million more.
14: What do you mean he? That's
15: wrong.
14: What do you mean he? Yeah, that's not right.
12: Yeah, it's cost $20 million more.
16: Well, it you know he's here for his looks.
14: Yeah, it wasn't even...
12: Wow. That's the first compliment Tyrus has ever given me.
16: Well, hold on to it. I'll give you another one for another 11 years.
14: Yeah. So, okay.
12: Yeah, what do you think?
14: I mean, it does look great. It's also, I don't think, should surprise anybody because Trump's whole thing was being a real estate guy, so he probably misses that. You know?
12: He loves projects.
14: He loves doing projects.
12: Yes.
14: He loves doing this specific kind of project. Mm-hmm. So it should not.

0: Happy surprising, and yeah, it looks awesome.
1: Yeah, you just point him in the direction of something, and he wants to get it done, and he gets so excited about
0: He's excited about it and brags about it. I think he said it looks great, but it might, something along the lines of it might not with the next person.
1: Yeah, you never know. Yeah. You never know, Tyrus. What do you make of this? It was nice to see the construction workers inside. Like,
2: you know, and that's why I like our president so much, because he would take the time to bring in construction workers. He would take the time to sit down with a wrestler and talk policy. You know what I'm saying? He's a regular American's president. But I'm sure there's a conspiracy theory here, so I will start it before everyone else does. So what he's doing, Greg, is he's cleaning up the White House. Mm-hmm. He cleaned up all the graffiti, and he made the pool's favorite. On his last day of his president, he's going to sell the White House to himself.
1: Ah!
2: He's buying the White House from out from underneath us.
1: Mm-hmm.
2: And then he's going to use all the arrangements and changes and upgrades he's made as a tax write-off. That son of a bitch, he's getting us, America. But I'm going to his pool party, though.
1: Yeah. Yeah, can you swim in that? Would you swim in it with me?
3: No and no and no. I'm still amused by this conceit that you think you would get catcalled by construction workers. That's funny. You're definitely not getting catcalled by the math team, as we found out a moment ago. So, whenever a conservative is going to spend money on anything, like dropping bombs on terrorists who deserve it, lefties are like, that money should be spent somewhere else, like on public works and infrastructure projects. Here is a public works and infrastructure project that is a success, and it's the first one they've ever opposed because Trump's the one doing it. It's mm-hmm. that simple, and it is that stupid, but I think it looks good. Last thing, Greg, on my way up here today, at the train station in D.C., right outside Union Station, there's a fountain I've discovered is an actual fountain, the Columbus Fountain. I've lived in D.C. since 2010. I had never seen it on. There was never water. I didn't know it was a fountain until today.
1: Wow.
3: Because the water was coming out because they've fixed it. Mm-hmm. And I'm sure there's some reason that we should be mad about that, but I'm not, because it looks nice and that's the purpose of it. So thank you, whoever is responsible for it. It happens to be this administration. Can we just agree on that?
1: Yeah. I get it. Move on, but I have to, Tyra said is what's great. So those guys are made to feel proud about what they've done. And that's a story they get to tell for the rest of their lives.
2: Yep.
1: You know, they get their kids, they'll take their kids to this place and they'll go, you know, daddy did that. Daddy worked on that. That's kind of a great thing.
3: And he met the president.
1: And they met the president. That's like a great story for those guys. And I don't think any president has ever done that before. I have no proof.
0: Yeah.
1: That's my Jasmine Crockett style of reporting. That doesn't look like a pool.
2: Nuh-uh.
1: Up next, a 6 in front of a 10.
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6: They're not marked in the product contents. The FDA says those contents could cause serious or life-threatening allergic reactions to some consumers who have an allergy or sensitivity to tree nuts or cherries. No illnesses have been reported in connection with the product. 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

0: In the front row, you got a 6, while a 10 is up in the sticks. Our picture of the week, Taylor Swift sitting courtside at game 4 of the NBA Finals. There she is in a little red circle. While poor, beautiful Sydney Sweeney was relegated several rows behind her. A crime that I've never seen before, Kat. Sydney's A-list status couldn't get her courtside. And this is disgusting. She was with her boyfriend, Scooter Braun, who I guess feuded with Taylor Swift. They just didn't want to put her up front because she's so much hotter than Taylor, right?
1: Are you okay?
2: This is his Love Island, Kat. Let him have it.
1: You know what is, you know what's messed up is I didn't know this, mm-hmm. and you did.
0: Yes. Well, this is a microcosm of society, don't you
1: think?
0: Oh,
1: is it?
0: Yes.
1: Girls with, nobody likes girls with big boobs and they're always in the back. I don't know about that.
0: No, this thing is that it seems to me that as expensive things have gotten cheaper, like the TVs that you watch this stuff on are like almost disposable at this point. It's crazy. But the things that we grew up that were cheap are so expensive.
1: It is insane how when they even were just doing interviews with the players, you'd look in the background and you'd see 10 celebrities. I mean, like, everywhere you looked, it was celebrities, super wealthy
0: people. It's a status symbol.
1: It's not really fair to all the people that have followed the teams and care. However, if this were the Pistons, I'd be pulling every connection I had to try to get there myself. So I understand it, mm-hmm. but it is kind of strange, right? It's like, oh, like, you want the story of, like, someone's, you know, grandpa who...
0: Yeah.
1: All his wife died, and ever since then, all he cares about is the Knicks. Like, that's the stuff that those are, you know, that's
0: Instead
1: the stuff you want to see.
0: Said you get Timothy Chalamet, who I don't even know is human. Tyrus, do you remember when we were kids and we'd watch boxing and you'd see like one famous guy in the back? It'd be like a really old Jack Lemmon or somebody, and that was fun. Now, what are these people?
2: Well, I think they buy the tickets. They absolutely do not care about the Knicks at all because you're never going to see these guys. Where were they last year?
0: Mm-hmm.
2: You know, like, you're never going to see them when the Knicks aren't making the playoffs still down there. You get some diehard, like in L.A., you had Jack Nicholson and you have Spike Lee, but I would argue he doesn't have anything else to do.
0: Yeah.
2: So I'm lying. But it's all status. And, like, and Swift tried to be – she's there to get noticed. They had their matching – was it Stevie Nicks?
0: Yeah.
2: Shirt on because it was so clever. You know, they just to be noticed. Like, all of them, they sit there, and it's funny because and then they're the first ones to come out and complain about elitism.
0: Yes.
2: Complain about everything else, but they weren't giving up their seat for the stolen land that it was on.
0: Exactly. Why are you going? This is on stolen land.
2: How about this one? As my, I'm going to contribute to reparations. Tyrus, please take my seat.
0: Yes.
2: You know, like, they talk all that stuff and they get there and every one of them has to be on camera to show a reaction. If the camera wasn't there, they'd be like this. Up camera. Oh my God, who made the shot? Who made the shot?
0: Yeah.
2: You know?
0: They also have to hug a player to show that they're friends with a player or talk to somebody else who's famous. You know, Guy, my insiders in the team told me that they had to put Taylor Swift in the front and
1: Sydney
0: in the back. Because they figured that having a kind of an average, less than average looking woman wouldn't be a distraction. And having a better attraction.

0: active woman would make even Taylor look worse, and that would make the players very depressed.
1: Those are your sources on the team?
0: Yeah, right? Those were the sources on the teams. Bruggesson, Aminsa, and Bluggins.
1: I did enjoy, after the game, Jerry Seinfeld was leaving.
0: Yes.
1: And someone with a camera runs up. He's like, can you say free Palestine? And Jerry goes, it's not a real place. And just walks away, which is a pretty badass move by him.
0: Yeah.
1: Would you qualify, Greg, for Celebrity Row, as they call it, at Madison Square Garden?
0: I think so. That's why I don't go. You know, it's like, I don't like to play that game. I like to be mysterious. I don't want people to see me outside my element. I want you to think I don't exist. Do you know what I mean? Like I'm a ghost.
1: Follow-up question.
0: Yes.
1: When they do the Celebrity Row thing, they play a clip of the person being famous and then cut to them on Celebrity Row. Everyone cheers. Yeah. What would your intro clip be? Would it be Pooh Detective? What would it be?
0: You know, there's so much to choose from, Guy, and might I remind you, this is my show.
1: Which is why I'm making it about you, Greg. These are questions about you, your favorite questions.
0: Yes. Well, you know what? Let's table that. Let's table that for later, Guy, when I punish you in my activity pit. So, Madison, I did some research. In 1999, that was the last time the Spurs played the Knicks for the championship, and you can get a crappy seat for $20. You can get courtside for $2,000. Now you're looking at upwards of $300,000 for courtside and maybe $10,000 for a bad seat. It kind of tells you that, like, a lot of the things that we used to think we could do, we really can't do.
2: Yeah, definitely not in New York.
0: Yeah.
2: I mean, we do have a socialist mayor, so yeah. I think maybe there will be a future where all the seats are given out. But usually what actually happens with socialism is that everything just gets more expensive.
0: Right.
2: Which is what we see with MSG. It is also the most iconic arena. This is also a city with a lot of really wealthy people. So supply and demand, lots of wealthy people want to go. The tickets go up in price. The annoying thing is Celebrity Row is actually free. These folks are given the seats most times. I don't know if Sydney Sweeney, because she was further back, but this is like they want to show, hey, we got a good space. We have good people coming. And really, Greg, what it comes down to between these two women, because clearly you're very obsessed with these two blondes, you have to think of it like a wedding. So if they're giving out the seats, you have to think about the seating chart. And Scooter Braun and Taylor Swift really did have major beef. He bought all of her albums. She released all these additional albums to make back money. She still buys them back. They are not friends. It's like the aunt and uncle that are divorced and can't look at each other.
0: Yes.
2: And Sydney is beautiful, but Taylor Swift is very successful and wealthy, so they put her in the front.
3: You have to understand, Greg, it's because of a previous relationship with Taylor didn't go well. She would not accept that he was
2: the bitterness.
3: Moving on. Yeah. And he just, that's why he doesn't go.
0: Yes.
3: Because he doesn't want to do the staring, you know, and then Kelsey gets, you know, upset because of the Greg whole thing. So it's a whole thing. You know what?

0: with a lot of really wealthy people. So supply and demand, lots of wealthy people want to go, the tickets go up in price. The annoying thing is Celebrity Row is actually free. These folks are given the seats most times. I don't know if Sydney Sweeney, because she was further back, but this is like they want to show, hey, we got a good space, we have good people coming. And really, Greg, what it comes down to between these two women, because clearly you're very obsessed with these two blondes, you have to think of it like a wedding. So if they're giving out the seats, you have to think about the seating chart. And Scooter Braun and Taylor Swift really did have major beef. He bought all of her albums. She released all these additional albums to make back money. She still buys them back. They are not friends. It's like the two, the aunt and uncle that are divorced and can't look at each other. Sydney is beautiful, but Taylor Swift is very successful and wealthy, so they put her in the front.
1: You have to understand, Greg, it's because of a previous relationship with Taylor didn't go well. She would not accept that he was moving on. And he just, that's why he doesn't go.
2: Yes.
1: Because he doesn't want to do the staring, you know, and then Kelsey gets, you know, upset because of the Greg whole thing. So it's a whole thing. You know what? We're going to have a new special Gutfeld next week where we break down the breakup of Taylor Swift and Gutfeld.
3: The Red Album. The Red Album is
0: about Greg.
2: I'll tell you one thing. I was offered tickets to the Knicks game, and, you know, the first thing I did was I called the Make-A-Wish Foundation just to laugh at the orphans.
4: I love that you think Make-A-Wish is
1: with orphans.
3: That's wrong.
4: Yeah. That's not what it is.
2: Maybe I did know that. And it was a double. It was a double.
4: He really tells you something.
1: Yeah, we need to go.
2: Why does Europe hate us? That's next.
5: Fox News, I'm Chris DeMeo. President Trump says the U.S. and Iran have come to a great settlement to a deal to end the war, and it's being finalized.
6: They will not only not have, they will not purchase, develop in any way, any shape, in any way, shape, or form, a nuclear weapon. They will not have a nuclear weapon.
5: The president says the U.S. blockade on the Strait will be lifted once the documents are signed this weekend. Stanley Cup playoffs, the Carolina Hurricanes topped the Vegas Golden Knights in Game 5.
7: Jordan Staal with the goal in the first period. He has a goal in each of the first five games of this final, becoming one of five players to accomplish that feat all time. Andrei Svechnikov had two goals for Carolina as well, as they come away with a 4-2 victory.
5: Fox's Tony Genualdo, Game 6, Sunday night in Vegas. Carolina can clinch the cup with a win. 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
2: Saving you money, I'm Hillary Barsky. Many Americans are facing mounting financial pressures, but by making small changes to everyday habits can make a major impact on long-term wealth. Last year, nearly three-quarters of Americans failed to meet their savings and spending goals, according to a Vanguard Consumer Survey. Many people, especially those in their 30s and 40s, are falling into costly traps, including failing to boost emergency savings, delaying investing, and taking on too much debt. Financial experts say it's important to prioritize retirement savings. Missing out on employer matches or delaying contributions can have a long-term impact. Also, don't take on financial debt, which chips away at your ability to build real wealth. And it's critical to save for an emergency fund and start to plan for your child's education early. College costs continue to rise, and many families underestimate the importance that the earlier you start to save, the less difficult it becomes in later years. Saving you money, Hillary Barsky, Fox News.
3: Now, from the...
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7: A story in five words.
8: Europeans hate their greatest ally. Tyrus, a new poll from a European think tank found that just one out of every 10 Europeans sees U.S. as an ally. Just one. That's actually down 10% since Trump took over. A decline the pollsters describe as a collapse in European faith in the U.S. Should we see this as a bad or a good thing?
9: No, because most of the Europeans are from somewhere else. So we're only getting one actual European that still likes us. Everyone else is, you know, it's Shangri-La. So they don't. I think that's another thing. And also, it's so sexy to say you hate America. Mm-hmm. But every time your ass get in trouble, they want us. And like France, if it wasn't for us, you'd be speaking German. Mm-hmm. You know what I'm saying? England, you'd be sprechen Sie Deutsch in your asses too. So I just think it's, they all talk about us. But whenever there's trouble, they're like, hey, America, you want to come over? So it's just, who cares? That's why they have bad teeth. That's why they don't believe in deodorant. Like, because they can't, because Greg, just like what we talked about earlier, they hate us because we're beautiful.
8: Yeah. And speaking of beautiful, Guy. Tyrus is kind of right. We're the necessary partner. And I think it bothers him because America, Trump is now putting us first. And that's kind of a first.
10: And to Tyrus's point, it's sort of like the defund the police crowd.
9: Yep.
10: Where you love the slogans, but when you're in trouble, you're calling 911.
8: Yeah.
10: And we're that. Mm-hmm. And I'm sorry for the Europeans who don't speak English, perhaps, although most of them do. Ally does not mean, in your case, letting us take on all of your national security responsibilities while you spend on endless welfare programs. That's not what a meaningful alliance actually looks like. So just a little educational thing there for our friends. But I will say, one thing that we might do if we want to increase these numbers is invite some of the good Europeans over to our country, because one of my favorite things that I'm seeing now on social media are these Europeans touring the country for the World Cup, and their minds are blown at how awesome this place is. And
8: wow,
10: how nice
8: running water.
10: Right.
8: Indoor plumbing.
10: air conditioning, yes. Bucky's, right? Their minds are blown.
8: Toilet paper.
10: I think maybe we can be like, come on over, experience us for a few weeks.
9: Dentist.
10: And see.

0: Madison, I feel like they don't understand Trump at all. He's kind of like our agent or our lawyer. He's an asshole, but he's our asshole.
1: Yeah, you know, that's a good analogy, because often when you're dealing on the other side of the agent, it can be a tense relationship. But I do think this is just Trump hatred on level 10, because like you said, I think this got worse when Trump came into the office. But for the first time in 4 years, we had a president that was powerful and was leading with strength. So I just think it's easy to hate on America, but I don't know that these folks actually feel that way. But it's in vogue to say, I don't like America.
0: You know, when you're number one, Kat, people always come after you. I've learned that the hard way. I don't let it get to me. I just say, you know what, maybe one day they'll understand, but they don't have to. What do you say to that as an analogy? Pretty good, huh?
2: It's so good.
3: Most of them also said that they want to have some of their own defense instead of relying on us for defense. So they don't think we're an ally, but they also understand that they rely on us completely for defense. That doesn't make any sense to me.
0: Yeah.
3: We spend so much money so that they can take off 3 months when the weather gets warm to rip cigs.
0: Yeah.
3: They just rip cigs all day at a cafe. They sit there and they just smoke cig after cig after cig after cig after cig.
0: And they make lousy movies.
3: I mean, I don't know. I don't watch movies in general, but they do smoke a lot of cigs.
0: But they smoke a lot of cigs in their movies, which, these independent films that I sometimes watch late at night with Guy. Mm. But you know what? You know what's interesting is that relying on us caused their own demise because they didn't pay for their defense. All that money went into their social programs and stuff, and now they got a huge problem because they have all of they're giving away free stuff to illegals. They're more screwed than we are.
4: So you're calling those independent films, Greg?
0: Well, I did them. I did them independently in a small hotel room in Tijuana. Make it what you will.
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0: How often do you pass gas?
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21: President Trump gathering top tech companies to sign a new agreement to help fuel the global AI race. Executives from companies like Amazon, Google, Meta, XAI, and OpenAI are agreeing to pay for all the energy needed to run their planned data centers. They hope it will reassure communities wary of having data centers in their backyard.
22: We're here this afternoon for a historic signing that will help keep down utility bills very, very substantially and electricity prices for millions of Americans and in many cases for a lot of people that don't really understand why they're going up, but they're not going to be going up, they're going to be actually going down.
21: The president says the tech companies will build their own power supplies and will end up strengthening local grids. Around 3,000 new data centers are under construction or planned in the U.S. The data centers are expected to account for as much as half of U.S. power demand for the rest of this decade. With Fox on Tech, Connor Hansen, Fox Business.
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1: It's time for breaking breaking wind news. Excuse me.
2: Five daily farts is average. Guy, a large Australian study found that most healthy adults break wind 2 to 7 times a day with an average of 5. Are you disappointed by this number?
3: Who's signing up for this study? How much are they compensating people for?
2: Yeah.
3: To do this?
2: Right. Do you exaggerate in one direction or the other? Do you brag that you fart more or less?
3: I think you'd have to prove it. I don't think this is self-reporting.
2: Now, self-retorting.
3: Here's the thing. I'm not sure that this is a good excuse either way. If you're on a date, for example, and it just like comes out, you'd be like, well, that was my fourth, so it's normal. Right, that's not going to fly, so to speak.
2: Yeah, and by the way, it's not the number, it's the intensity. Madison, they have an app called Chart Your Fart. As a business reporter, should we be investing in fart technology?
4: You know, Greg, actually, I do think we should. So this app, they self-report. And I feel like we haven't had a good new social media app in a while. Chart Your Fart, I think, could do really well with certain groups of friends.
2: I think you're right. And get this, Kat. Why can't we, hear me out, why can't we turn our nation's flatulence into a form of energy? It's methane. I mean, this seems like a lot of wasted gas that could be used.
5: So you want to wear a bag around your ass?
2: Want to.
5: And then bring it to a location, a collection point.
2: What if you had a flatulent-powered scooter? I mean, think about it. Everything is energy. You're producing.
6: What are you, a rocket ship?
5: Yeah, I don't.
2: Sometimes.
4: He's definitely
2: sometimes.
4: Farting more than 5 times a day.
5: Yeah, look, Greg.
2: But
5: I just don't know if I have anything to say. And it's not because I don't want to talk about farting. It's just because we've talked about farting so much. On the show, I feel like every month it's a fart segment, and I don't know.
2: I am tired. This is why the fart acceptance movement has not moved forward. It's the narrow-minded people like Kat.
5: That's not true. There already is. Farts are totally accepted for men, okay? Men can fart as much as they want, but if a woman does, they cut her head off.
2: Yes. I think that's a bit of an exaggeration.
5: Nope. No, it's a fact.
3: I think you should do 2 to 7 fart segments a month.
2: Thank you.
3: That's normal.
2: Or an average of 5.
3: Yeah.
2: Tyrus, what are your thoughts?
6: I miss the big boob guy.
2: Yeah. Yeah, why can't somebody at home do some research for us because we're lazy? What happened to the Canadian big boob shop teacher?
6: Yeah, I don't know, Greg. He's not on my Rolodex.
2: What's his... Kayla Lemieux, remember?
6: Yes, but I think, and again, this number is skewed, and again, this is a fake summer story.
2: Yes.
6: Because no woman is going to admit that she farts 5 to 7 times a day.
2: Now, yeah.
6: It's not because the numbers would be completely off. Or if they did include women, because every woman would say, I don't.
2: Right.
6: And then if every dude said 10 to 15 because they think it makes them more manly, so that's where the average came in at, to 5 to 7. So you have to think, what the hell are those men eating?
2: Yes. Either way, this study stinks. We'll be right back.
7: Hello, everyone. This is Ainsley Earhart. Thank you for joining me for the 52-episode podcast series, The Life of Jesus.
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0: Crime Minute. New court filings in an Iowa murder case offer a glimpse of the prosecution's evidence in a fatal shooting that shook the real estate industry 15 years ago. 53-year-old Kristen Ramsey was arrested last month for first-degree murder in the April 2011 death of Ashley Auckland. Auckland was working an open house at a model townhouse when she was shot in the face and the chest at close range. Court documents say a woman who was in the neighboring townhome said she heard two loud noises a few seconds apart, then saw Ramsey by the model home's front door before she was seen by her car talking on her phone. The filings show that call was to an employee of the company that owned the development. At the time, Ramsey was a sales manager. After Ramsey drove off erratically, the witness went to the home and found Auckland unresponsive. Two search warrants were executed at Ramsey's home, including one carried out less than a month after the shooting. In both cases, the document says authorities found guns, illegal substances, and posters threatening violence. There's more on the story at FoxNews.com.
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6: Is the end near? I'm Chris DeMeo, Fox News. President Trump believes that a peace deal with Iran is close. The president canceling plans to carry out further attacks on Thursday. But Fox's Rich Etson explains that Iran's foreign ministry says that there's no finished deal.
7: Senior U.S. defense official says Iran is still trying to hit commercial ships sailing through the Strait of Hormuz. The U.S. military shot down two Iranian one-way attack drones. There have been weeks of assertions an agreement to end the fighting was imminent. The president threatened to seize Iran's Karg Island before the conflict began. About 90% of Iran's crude exports went through the island. Speaker of Iran's parliament responded, quote, wrong strategies and impulsive decisions will reset the entire board for the worse, explode energy infrastructure and markets, and create an endless quagmire that you will be stuck in for years. You will see a different Iran.
6: The president said the Navy's blockade of ports along the Strait of Hormuz will remain in place until an agreement is signed. Democratic lawmakers in the Senate and Democrats, along with some Republicans in the House, have blocked an extension of the government's warrantless surveillance program, so it expires Friday at midnight.
8: The House and then the Senate rejected an extension of FISA 702, while Democrats and some Republicans had demanded reforms, including requiring a warrant to obtain Americans' information revealed by the surveillance. Democrats then rejected an extension over the president's selection of his federal housing finance director, Bill Pulte, as temporary director of national intelligence. Senate Majority Leader John Thune said on the Senate floor,
9: at a time when we're hosting the World Cup, we got 250th anniversary celebrations going on around this country. This is a time of risk for the American people.
8: House lawmakers have left town and are on break until June 23rd. Jessica Rosenthal, Fox News.
6: America is listening.
10: Welcome back to Yeah, That's a Pepper Thing. First up, we've got Harrison wrapping his Dr. Pepper in a tiny quilt so it feels at home. Oh, how tender. That's a Pepper Thing! And over to Becca, who's whispering affirmations to her can.
11: You're sweet. You're unique. You're the best thing I ever poured over ice.
10: She swears it makes it taste better.

0: better. It's not a science thing, but it's a pepper thing. Why do they all do it? All for that sweet, delicious, truly one-of-a-kind taste of Dr. Pepper. It's a pepper thing.
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3: The state of Ohio will soon require photo ID for mail-in voting in the 2027 election.
4: The new legislation, officially called House Bill 472, is one of two the Ohio State House fast-tracked this month. It also approved a Senate bill that would amend the state constitution to add photo ID requirements for in-person voting. Republicans call the measures common sense and say polling shows voters support them, while Democrats call the changes unnecessary, saying documented voter fraud is rare. The bill that would amend the state constitution will now be put on the November ballot. The bill requiring photo ID for mail-in voting is awaiting Governor Mike DeWine's signature. Lisa Lacerra, Fox News.
3: The Trump administration says it's located nearly 150,000 migrant children illegally smuggled into the U.S. during President Biden's term. Fox's Eben Brown reports.
5: The U.S. Homeland Security Department estimates that roughly 475,000 children crossed unaccompanied across the U.S.-Mexico border during the years of the Biden administration, and that efforts under the Trump administration have resulted in locating 146,000 so far. And people posing as sponsors to these migrant kids are now criminally charged.
6: In a wide-ranging conspiracy to smuggle more than a dozen children into the United States by scamming the system and exploiting the loopholes created by the last administration.
5: Todd Blanch, the acting U.S. Attorney General, these child victims of three Guatemalan nationals, many of them girls, were often sexually abused. Eben Brown, Fox News.
3: The Trump administration is preparing to deport a group of Iranian asylum seekers and other migrants to the Central African Republic under a newly established third country agreement. That's according to reports. The first flight under the arrangement is expected to carry roughly 20 people. I'm Chris DeMeo. This is Fox News.
7: Good evening, everyone. I'm Laura Ingraham. This is the Ingraham Angle. Thank you, as always, for spending some time with us. Well, after U.S. military strikes pummeled Iranian targets last night, whatever constitutes the regime at first tried to sound quite defiant. Iranian President Masoud Pezeshkian saying it's impossible for a nation to surrender to air power and bombs and that Iran wouldn't give in to any force. In other words, they were still jerking us around in negotiations. Now, in response to that, President Trump warned that tonight they would be suffering crippling blows.
8: My preference has always been take Targ Island. A long time ago, I said my preference would be that. I don't know that America has the stomach for it, to be honest with you. You know, make a fortune. But I don't know that America has the stomach. I think they'd like to see us come home.
7: Well, that threat seemed to land. Supposedly, a breakthrough happened in talks. Iran changed its tune, and Trump called off the strikes.
9: We just made a great settlement of the war with Iran. And we're going to be subject to finalization of documents. The strait will officially open as soon as we sign, which could be soon, very soon, maybe over the weekend, in Europe. I won't be able to be there, but JD will be there.
7: Well, we sure hope so. We sure hope for progress. Now, forgive us for being a little skeptical, but we are all praying that they reach the best deal possible, one that achieves the goals that Trump laid out, eliminating the threat, nuclear threat, opening the Gulf, finishing this once and for all. And for those who think the president doesn't take the costs of conflict seriously, you're wrong. He does. It's not just the political fallout. It's the suffering of the Iranian people. He referenced what, you know, an attack on, you know, water facilities would do. It would cause enormous, enormous pain for the Iranian people. So let's call this situation a rock and a hard place. The on-again, off-again, nine-week ceasefire pushed the Wall Street Journal today to issue a blistering editorial. Mr. Trump has hoped for Iranian concessions, but he abandoned much of his leverage by showing he wouldn't countenance a return to war. Iran's regime has taken advantage. The president's choice now is to alter the facts on the ground or leave the conflict in a worse position than Mr. Bush did in Iraq. Well, and yesterday, Trump seemed to acknowledge himself the cat and mouse thing hasn't worked out.
9: We were really close to a deal, but they keep tapping us along. They keep playing us for suckers because you know what? They dealt with some very stupid presidents.
7: Well, if Iran doubles back now, which is

0: their entire MO, President Trump will have no choice but to end this once and for all. Now let's go live to the region where Fox News correspondent Max Gordon is standing by with the latest. Max, what can you tell us tonight?
1: Hey there, Laura. Well, we were expecting significant military action tonight here in the Gulf. Over the past 2 days, we've seen these attacks start at around 12:30, 12:45 Tehran time. But then this major announcement from President Trump that the strikes were canceled and that the U.S. and Iran had reached a memorandum of understanding, which could be signed in the next couple of days. Now, so far, there are no specific details of this deal, but Iran's foreign ministry says Iran has not yet reached a final decision on an agreement, and that any matters relating to an agreement are speculation. Israeli Prime Minister Benjamin Netanyahu spoke to President Trump about the deal and, according to his office, expressed appreciation that a final deal will address Iran's nuclear program, among other issues. President Trump says that the naval blockade of Iran will remain in place until this deal has been signed. Trump's announcement brings a pause to the latest bout of fighting between Iran and the U.S., which kicked off this week after a U.S. Apache helicopter was downed by an Iranian drone. The U.S. has been hitting Iran, and Iran has been striking back at U.S. military bases in the region and also at Gulf allies. President Trump previously said that a deal would likely be signed in Switzerland, but as of yet, we don't have a specific time or place for the signing. Laura?
0: Max, thank you very much. And here to weigh in is Mike Cirelli, retired U.S. Navy SEAL officer, along with Rebecca Grant, national security and military analyst. All right, Rebecca, this is like ping pong. Everyone, you know, hopes for a breakthrough. Then we seem to take two steps backward. Is tonight different than these other occasions in which people got their hopes up only to have them dashed?
2: I think tonight is different because I think Trump's threat to take Kars Island to put U.S. hands on Iran's oil spigot really freaked out Iran's hardliners. And remember, all the leverage is still in the hands of Admiral Cooper. We've got air and sea power there, two aircraft carriers, everything ready to go if needed. But I think our military presence and our military pressure may be getting this deal across the line.
0: And Mike, the president was very explicit today, saying, as Rebecca just said, look, if we have to take the oil fields, we'll take the oil fields. That would require boots on the ground, no doubt. That wasn't something we had really heard the president seriously entertain before. But nevertheless, Iran's foreign ministry spokesperson reportedly told state media, again, this, I don't know what to believe here, but he said the agreement the president is referencing is speculative and that, quote, nothing has been finalized. So we're getting different messages, and this seems like it's par for the course. Are there two factions here? Are they buckling, or is this just more of the cat and mouse?
3: Well, Laura, I think you hit it right. Who actually agreed to this this MOA? Ultimately, if Tehran is suddenly eager to negotiate, history will tell us, proceed with caution. This is a regime that for the past few decades has perfected the art of strategic delay. If we get to a deal, really three things matter. One, well-defined conditions with very strict timelines, and then very harsh consequences on the backside if they don't meet them, which means don't lift the sanctions, keep the blockade and troops in place, and don't unfreeze assets in order to keep the pressure to get them to actually meet the conditions. But ultimately, if Trump gets this across the goal line, it is a victory, but it's not the final outcome. That is ultimately making sure that they agree with the conditions.
0: Now, Rebecca, the journal's editorial was pretty harsh today, basically saying that, you know, not uncertain terms, not that Trump was being played by the Iranians. Do you think that's accurate here, or is he being cautious and patient?
2: He's being cautious and patient, and you know, I kind of disagree with the journal because, remember, Operation Epic Fury, the number one goal was to stop the nuclear weapons progress and take out Iran's power projection capabilities. This was a military operation that was accomplished very successfully. We'll have to see. You know, the devil's in the details. It's all about what happens with the nuclear dust and about having no toll booth down in the Strait of Hormuz. But I think our military's made a lot more progress with getting traffic through the strait, with minesweeping and all of that. And I think Trump has a lot of cards up his sleeve. And I hope we're close.
0: Yeah, Mike, I think they're relying on the economic leverage of squeezing Iran. How long can they hold out? But at the same time, Iran is threatening now Elon Musk's companies in the Middle East. They see him as a threat because of Starlink and also as an ally of the president.

0: statement. So they're targeting all interests related to economic holdings managed by Musk in West Asia, including that regional Starlink enterprise. Does that change the calculus, or has the administration presumably already prepared for that?
1: They're prepared. And this is traditional saber rattling from this this regime. And plus, Elon Musk is a national asset. We're not going to allow that to happen. But I do want to mention on The Wall Street Journal, hey, we can armchair quarterback President Trump all we want. I can make an argument that it is the economic strangulation that led to this point. And that requires strategic patience, which was displayed by this president.
0: Yeah, I mean, Rebecca, they just, I mean, read between the lines. They think you should just pummel Iran into submission. And it probably would have been over already. But that had its own risk, did it not? And President Trump is trying to weigh a national security concern and the economic fallout for our country. And also in the back of the stage is the political situation in the United States. Maybe it's not determinative, but it's there. And he knows it.
2: Oh, it's there, definitely. But he has wanted to use the economic pressure, and Scott Bessent at Treasury has been so helpful with this, no question about it. You know, and I think there's a bigger prize here, too. As soon as this Iran deal gets done, if it does, and I hope it will, then the pressure's on. It's crunch time for Saudi Arabia and others to sign up to the Abraham Accords. Don't forget, President Trump wants peace in the Middle East. He can get it. He's got to get Iran squared away, and then he is going to have high expectations for diplomacy in that region.
0: All right, Rebecca, Tom, both of you, thank you very much. And fraudsters, beware, because the Trump administration is coming for you. The FBI making its first arrest from the Bureau's most wanted fraudsters list. I love this. Fox News correspondent Christina Coleman in our West Coast newsroom with all those details. Christina, tell us all. I love this story.
3: I do too, Laura. You know, the Trump administration clearly cracking down on these awful fraudsters. And talk about stealing from the needy. Federal authorities say this guy, Abdulhali Arig, a former Minneapolis grocery and deli store owner, fraudulently received more than $4.2 million in payments from the Feeding Our Future program during the COVID pandemic. He allegedly transferred most of the money to fund his family's lavish lifestyle when that money should have covered meals to feed hungry children. Arig had been wanted on federal charges since 2024, and his detainment marks the FBI's first arrest from the DHS most wanted fraudster list. You see it right there, which has some of the alleged worst of the worst accused of stealing million in taxpayer money. And this guy surrendered himself to authorities when this list was released.
4: To have these fraudsters on the most wanted list and to have someone turn himself in the way this gentleman did is good news for everyone.
3: And here in California, a doctor accused of submitting more than $45 million in false and fraudulent Medicare claims for Botox injections has been convicted by a federal jury. Prosecutors say she used some of the money to fund a lavish lifestyle that included luxury vacations and the purchase of, get this, a $12,000 17th century crossbow. Okay. And the fraud apparently doesn't stop there. I just spoke with a fed up Los Angeles taxpayer who lives near a property that a Brentwood man allegedly sold to a homeless housing developer for more than double his original purchase price at $27.3 million. He's now facing several federal counts of bank fraud. Authorities say he defrauded lenders to aid his property flipping business.
5: It was so upsetting on so many levels. The neighborhood felt like there was no transparency as to what was coming in here.
3: Upsetting indeed. I've talked to a lot of taxpayers around here who are just absolutely tired of this, Laura.
0: Well, Christina, you know, the Botox jokes are obvious here, but her funds that she stole should have been frozen. Isn't that awful? That's just a bad.
3: That's a good one.
0: That's a bad
3: good
0: joke. No, but I've got to say, this is real money. The taxpayers are being ripped off. This is good stuff. Christina, thank you for that report. And coming up, should a ballot arriving after Election Day still count? We've been talking about this when it comes to California, but a case working its way through the Supreme Court will be handed down any moment. They're about to.
6: Every city has hidden stories. The building you pass every day. The park where history was made. The person no one remembers who changed everything. Audio brings those stories to life. And now we're on TuneIn. 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
5: I'm Gianna Gelosi with your Fox True Crime Minute. A Texas man who's facing a capital murder charge in connection with the death of his pregnant wife has fled the country. On May 4th, the attorney for Lee Mongerson Gilley says his client cut off his ankle monitor before boarding a plane to Canada and then flew from Canada to Italy, where he was taken into custody by authorities. There, he allegedly told officials that he was seeking asylum because he was being wrongfully prosecuted and feared he would face the death penalty. The 39-year-old was charged with capital murder in 2025 in connection with the killing of his pregnant wife, Christina Bauer.
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1: Once again, we're at the end of another Supreme Court term, and we're awaiting decisions in cases that are going to have wide-ranging implications for our culture, our children, our elections, and frankly, our national identity. At issue, the rights of transgender athletes, when mail-in ballots can be accepted, and birthright citizenship. Now, in companion cases, West Virginia v. BPJ and Little v. Hecox, the court's going to decide whether states can prohibit trans athletes from playing on teams that are not of their biological sex.
10: In 2021, politicians in my state passed a law banning me, the only transgender student athlete in the entire state, from playing on the team that reflects who I really am. I know this case isn't just about me, or even just about sports. It's just one part of a plan to push transgender people like me out of the public life entirely.
1: A trans petitioner claimed that Idaho's Fairness in Women's Sports Act, barring him from competing on women's sports team, violated the Equal Protection Clause. The West Virginia case was filed by a trans athlete under Title IX. Yeah, so those are the two cases. Now, this is 2026, people, and men are pretending to be women and then want to invade women's spaces and want the court stamp of approval. Unbelievable. The next big case is on, of course, birthright citizenship, with the ongoing scam of birth tourism enraging Americans across the country.
11: We've got about 33,000 individuals that are exploiting our immigration and trying to circumvent the system when it comes to birthright citizenship. This isn't something that is accidental. This is something that really is quite intentional. And we are seeing the advertising of this in Russia and in China.
1: Well, Russia and beyond, tens of thousands from communist China have exploited the system, along with illegal aliens who use children as props to avoid deportation. And finally, a case challenging Mississippi's practice of counting mail-in ballots that come in days after the election. Now, it would have been nice to have had that ruling before the California primary season, but no such luck there. So when these opinions are handed down, and if the Dems do not get their way, I'm telling you, you should expect all the same hyperbolic commentary about how this just shows that we need to pack the court and we have to save democracy by, you know, recalibrating the court, et cetera. All of it is lies. So familiar, they're getting boring, frankly. Here to weigh in is Jonathan Turley, George Washington University law professor and Fox News contributor. Jonathan, so let's go to the mail-in ballot case first. So California is still counting the ballots days after the election. So if the postmarks can be handwritten, they can be handwritten and kind of fudged and still be counted, how can the voters be confident this is really a secure process?
4: Well, California is a system that is so vague it's unintelligible, and I think even people, a significant number of people in California, have had enough of it. But this case is very interesting. If you listen to the oral argument, it did seem like a majority of the justices were prepared to say that when federal law says election day, they mean election day. And there was some really interesting exchanges where, for example, Justice Alito pressed counsel in that case to say, well, how far does this go? I mean, how long can your state extend the meaning of election day? And basically, the counsel shrugged and said, it's up to the state. Well, obviously, the justices didn't like that. What was the most interesting moment for me during that oral argument is that Justice Kavanaugh asked one of the attorneys, if we do vote that election day means election day, is there enough time to enforce this by the midterm elections? And the answer was yes, that even for military ballots, those probably don't get mailed out till September. So this could impact the midterm.
1: Now, at the same time, the U.S. Postal Service, Jonathan, is proposing to withhold mail-in ballots from states that do not share voter rolls with the federal government. So if the courts let this order stand, according to CNN, it would give the federal government an unprecedented role in elections. And again, you know, they're arguing that that could put voter data in the hands of Trump officials. This will obviously be challenged in court, Jonathan. I could think of a lot of district court judges who will slap this down, the U.S. Postal Service withholding mail. But nevertheless, your thoughts on that?
4: Yeah, Laura, I think that's going to be a tough case to make for the administration, even before the Supreme Court. This is going to be viewed as really intruding deeply upon the Constitution, reserving most of the authority over the handling and scheduling and operation of elections to the states. So I think that's going to be a tougher row to hoe for them. I think that they are likely to prevail in Watson, but I would not bet on that one.
1: On the trans athletes case, Jonathan, this is another hot button issue, but you have West Virginia and Idaho, two different challenges, but the same underlying issue about mostly it's men who are identify as trans women playing or wanting to play on women's sports teams. Constitutional issue, equal protection, Title IX, what might fly here?
4: You know, Laura, this was also a very interesting oral argument. The Ninth Circuit based its decision on the 14th Amendment, and the Fourth Circuit based its decision on Title IX. I did not feel that it went well for either state before the Supreme Court. I would bet with the administration, with the challengers on this, and we could see some real clarity. As you know, Laura, just this week, there was, and actually, I believe yesterday, there was a hearing with a lot of fireworks with superintendents of school districts defending their policy of letting transgender students use bathrooms for the other gender. And it, one of the things that came up is those superintendents said, we think the law is on our side. This could well put all of that to rest.
1: Well, and Jonathan, is it go back to Justice Gorsuch's pivotal opinion in a civil rights case where transgender rights were affirmed by the court a number of years ago, which shocked a lot of us?
4: Yeah, and that came up, and there was a little, I think that the majority of justices

0: is were not necessarily bound by how people were interpreting that broadly. We'll have to see. But remember, there is both a 14th Amendment and a Title IX issue here. So we could have a split decision, but the impact could still be the same.
1: All right, Jonathan, always great to see you. We didn't get to birth tourism, but we'll have you back when that decision comes out. All right, and coming up, now they're saying that Carmelo Anthony, get this, was set up. Yeah.
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1: In the twisted woke mindset, racism is pervasive. There's been zero progress on racism. And if a white person is a victim of a crime, and that crime is committed by a minority, then in the woke twisted mindset, it can't be the criminal's fault. In fact, the individual is probably not even a criminal at all. Instead, it must be the jury's biased, or the judge is anti-black, or the facts of the case must be just totally wrong. And even the witnesses, if they're eyewitnesses, they're wrong too. So this is the systemic racism propaganda that infects mindsets and is taught in schools and propagandized in the cultural media, entertainment. And it's some of what we're hearing from Carmelo Anthony's parents.
15: My son didn't intend to hurt anyone. My son was defending himself.
2: What stuck out to me, number one, was the all-white jury. But I was trying to be, you know, like, all right, it's not that big of a deal. I mean, the truth is on our side.
6: What do you say to his grieving family?
2: It's unfortunate to where nobody wins. We've all been hurt by this. Everybody.
1: Well, first of all, the all-white jury line is patently false. Sources told Fox News Digital that of the 18 total jurors, and that includes the alternates, six were minorities. Do you believe your son received a fair trial?
2: No.
15: Absolutely not.
2: Absolutely not.
15: Absolutely not.
1: As the trial has played out, is there anything that you
11: both wish you could have done.

0: done differently.
1: I was told, don't talk to this person. Don't talk to this person. I feel like it was just a setup. Now, like I said, they told us, go get, I'm white attorneys. White attorneys, they set them up.
2: The white attorney set him up. Okay. Now, we reached out to Anthony's attorney for comment on that. Didn't hear back. Texas Congressman Wesley Hunt has been watching this all unfold, watching it closely in his own state, and he joins us with his thoughts. Congressman, now, this is, to me, disturbing. Obviously, parents are going to be extremely upset, and that's to be expected. But basic facts that are not in contention suddenly thrown in contention, citing racism, essentially, as the problem here.
3: Well, Austin Metcalf is dead. May he rest in peace. And he was stabbed to death by another person who is now going to spend over 30 years in prison, as deserved, because that's what we call murder in our society. Now, if you've noticed, I didn't mention anything about race. This is pretty an open shut case as the way I see it. But also keep in mind that Austin Metcalf is not going to have 35 years to live. If you really want to talk about this, the real victim is the kid that's never going to wake up again, and his grieving family. Also, the fact that the left, and you talk about the woke mind virus, is willing to even bring up race in a situation is really disheartening to me. How about this? As a parent that has three children, I will ensure that you don't bring a knife to a track meet. You see, when you go to a track meet, it's just that. It's supposed to be competition. You're supposed to run around the track, and people get first, second, third place, and whatnot. And what you don't do is you don't provoke violence, and of course, you don't stab someone in the chest to where they bleed out and they die. This is not a difficult concept. And this is why what I'm finding out is all common sense is not so common. And if you want to blame race on everything like they tend to do, well, then that's fine. You're going to continue to lose your credibility. But you have people out there like me that's been black for my entire life. And I look at this case and I think, what if that were my child who was stabbed by anybody of any race? I would like that person to pay the consequences. And that's exactly what's happened to Carmelo Anthony.
2: Well, Congressman, the family actually used that website, Give, Send, Go, to raise more than $600,000, presumably for Anthony's defense. Give, Send, Go took it down after he was convicted. But the fundraiser's purpose that was stated wasn't just for legal fees. The funds raised will also support, it said, a range of necessary means that have emerged, including but not limited to the safe relocation of the Anthony family due to escalating threats and basic living costs, transportation, et cetera. And of course, a lot of discussion online about, you know, a $900,000 home or, you know, expensive automobiles. Like, I don't know about that, but raising money and using it for homes and cars seems weird.
3: Well, it's pretty ridiculous, and you realize that people are sheep. I think when you first opened up this segment, you talked about the facts of the case. You talked about the witnesses. You talked about what actually went down and how it was actually adjudicated. And at the end of the day, justice was served. And what we now see is that if you just go out and you start, you know, throwing out racism for everything, then what you could do is you can get paid for this. And at the end of the day, unfortunately, that's exactly what this is all about. You see, race bait pays. And what Democrats and what liberals do is to try to divide us, because that's a manner in which they could be compensated monetarily, because people are not going to pay attention. They're going to see a young black boy and a young white boy, and they're going to say, well, guess what? This must have been racism. It must not have been fair, in spite of the fact that this young man stabbed another person in the chest, and now he is going to pay for that. For that mistake. And then people say, well, you know, he's 18 years old. He's young. You know, this, that, and the third. When I was 18 years old, I made a choice in my life to go to West Point. And guess what? Choices have consequences. There are young people all over this country that choose to do the right thing. He made a bad choice, and now he's going to pay for it for the next 30 plus years.
2: Congressman, always great to see you. Thank you very much. And Republicans dominate in the halls of Congress, as they're doing the same on the field. The GOP had its sixth straight win in the annual congressional baseball game last night, beating the Dems in an 11-2 rout. Florida Congressman Greg Stubbe was the winning pitcher, tossing a complete game. And Pennsylvania Congressman Chris DeLuzio pitched for the Dems, giving up 10 runs in three innings. Congressman Bill Huizenga knocked in two runs for the GOP. and his ball didn't even leave the infield.

0: Very nicely done.
1: Look at that. It's there.
2: Wide.
1: We got a run score right here.
0: He's coming home. Will there be another throw to plate?
1: No, they're not going to even throw.
3: God, my junior high softball team was better than that. In the fourth inning, Utah Congressman Blake Moore came up with the bases loaded, facing off against relief pitcher and California Senator Alex Padilla.
0: We've got runners moving a mini. One run will score. Two runs will score. Could be three. And indeed, that is going to clear the bases.
3: But the play of the game came from our friend, Missouri Senator Eric Schmidt.
0: That one struck to left field. And what a dive! Whoa, what a great
4: Eric
0: play.
4: Eric Schmidt. Amazing catch down the left field line.
3: All 6 foot six of him. We're going to talk to Schmidt later in the show about that dive. And you may have heard some familiar voices calling the game. That was Fox's own Chad Pergram and Kevin Cork. So we're expecting bragging rights again next year, because if things work out in November, the GOP will be adding World Series champ and five-time Golden Glove winner Mark DeSera to its roster. All right, coming out, 475,000 migrant children lost. Another stunning reminder of Biden's border catastrophe. Next.
5: Fox News, I'm Ted Lindner. President Trump announcing Thursday that the U.S. and Iran have come to a great settlement, a deal to end the war in Iran, and claim it's being finalized.
6: They will not only not have, they will not purchase, develop in any way, any shape, in any way, shape, or form, a nuclear weapon. They will not have a nuclear weapon.
5: The U.S. blockade of the Strait of Hormuz will immediately be lifted when the documents are signed, possibly this weekend, according to the president, in Europe. The Carolina Hurricanes now just one win away from the franchise's second-ever Stanley Cup championship. They defeated the Vegas Golden Knights Thursday night 4-2 and take a 3-2 lead in the series. Game 6 will be in Vegas Sunday night. Today marks 10 years since the massacre of dozens at an LGBTQ nightclub in Orlando, Florida.
7: A decade has passed since 49 people were killed when a gunman opened fire inside the Pulse nightclub in Orlando, Florida, and an annual observance is planned.
5: Fox's Tanya J. Powers. 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
12: Most experts and pundits thought President Harry Truman would be soundly defeated by Thomas Dewey. On November 2nd, 1948, Truman had the last laugh.
13: And Mr. Kelsenborn and Mr. Hartnett were reporting the situation as it then developed. And Mr. Kelsenborn was saying, well, the president is a million votes ahead in the popular vote. We have yet to hear.
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14: Now, we're used to dealing with border issues in Texas and Arizona, so forth, where all the smuggling happens, human smuggling, drug smuggling. But what we didn't know is that there may be smuggling operations in our courthouses as well. Federal prosecutors say that two Utah state court clerks turned a courthouse there into its own, like, mini smuggling operation. After learning ICE was waiting to arrest illegals, they used databases and secure hallways to help the illegals slip out the back door before ICE could come arrest them. Fox News senior correspondent Alicia Acuna is standing by with all the details. Alicia.
15: Hi, Laura. These are some incredible details. The federal government calls these now former court clerks self-appointed anti-ICE vigilantes. Today, Jennifer Joma and Lauren Morrow, seen giving the middle finger to the courthouse security camera here, pled not guilty to four felony counts of transporting and harboring illegal aliens plus obstruction. Prosecutors say in April, an ICE agent went to the Logan City Municipal Justice Court in Utah to arrest an illegal immigrant. He let the bailiff know before he headed to his vehicle to wait for the subject to leave the building. That's That's when prosecutors say Morrow and Joma began texting other clerks with a plan. According to the filing, Morrow and Joma first, quote, improperly

0: properly accessed court databases to determine who was not born in the United States. They then snuck every suspected illegal alien who was at the courthouse out a back door. Now, these images filed in court by the U.S. Attorney's Office in Utah show the suspects guiding three illegal immigrants through hallways before hiding in a maintenance room and ultimately escaping through the back to Joma's car, where she drove the illegals away. Here's DHS Secretary Mark Wayne Mullen.
1: If you're harboring and abetting a criminal, we have zero tolerance for you. Zero. You don't get to pick and choose which laws you're going to enforce, just like we don't pick and choose which laws we're going to enforce.
0: A couple of other details from the indictment, Laura, including the exact accusation. When the bailiff became suspicious, the clerks worked to distract him. Also, when a judge was in his office, a clerk closed the judge's door so as to prevent him from seeing what was happening. The trial for the two Utah clerks is set for August. Laura.
2: Alicia, thank you so much. And for years, the left lectured us about compassion. Compassion at the southern border, weeping on camera. Supposedly, they were very worried about the plight of vulnerable migrant kids. Oh, you can't. Yeah, of course, you remember AOC's made-for-TV crying session. But they all ignored the fact that the Biden administration let millions cross the border illegally, knowing that a lot of those would be children unaccompanied. Then they proceeded to go lose track of 475,000 migrant children. Many were released to very questionable sponsors.
3: This happened was typically because the criminals calling themselves sponsors trafficked these children to the border, usually committing fraud to do so. In some cases, individuals would sponsor multiple children. They would use fake or stolen identities and make other false claims during the application process. There are over 15,500 super sponsor cases that we have identified.
2: Yeah, there was no vetting, by the way. There's no vetting. That's not a question. Vetting was non-existent. But thanks to a massive crackdown by the Trump administration, we're beginning to find some of those missing children. 146,000 have been found so far, but the damage has already been done.
1: We're investigating reports to where some of these kids claim that they were raped 600 to 700 times. They've been getting raped over and over and over again because this previous administration chose not to enforce our nation's laws and protect the most vulnerable. That is shameful.
2: Here to discuss this absolute travesty is Missouri Senator Eric Schmidt. Senator, I think you and I discussed this at the time when Biden's DHS was allowing in all these people, greenlighting him. It was catch and release, millions of people. And we said at the time, what about these unaccompanied children? Who are these sponsors? Who's vetting them? Well, it turns out no one.
4: Right, and this goes beyond just incompetence. I mean, this was intentional. This kind of suicidal empathy that the Democrats have had with this open border policy and let 15 to 20 million people come in, they knew this was happening, but the goal of bringing in that many people here in a wide open border proved to be more important, and it's a tragedy. Now, I think the good news is we have an administration that's very focused on this. In fact, in the recent reconciliation bill, we've added money for more investigators to help find these kids that were used as pawns in this really terrible game and have suffered lifelong consequences. The other thing, Laura, that we've done now is, you know, there are 18,000 criminal illegal aliens released from prison just last year in sanctuary jurisdictions because those jurisdictions run by Democrats don't want to tell ICE to come and get them and deport them. That's crazy. So I had a provision that went in that provides $350 million to go do that now because it doesn't just stop in those sanctuary jurisdictions. These people go in neighboring states, whether it's in Illinois or California or New York, they go other places. And so this administration's serious about it. They need to have the resources to go find these folks, find the kids, and then arrest and deport the criminally illegal aliens.
2: Yeah, well, so the bill allocates $108 million to combat child exploitation. And Josh Hawley pushed for that, I know. They're going to bring in 40 new forensic analysts, 30 new child exploitation investigators, 130 additional investigators and forensic analysts. Senator, it takes a lot of legwork to find these children. But each life matters, And you know, my question to you is, are there any Democrats that you've chatted with about this who said, let's work together? This obviously is a huge problem. Can we work together on this? Anyone?
4: No. And these issues came up specifically. But the truth, Laura, is the Democrats have decided that the future for them, I guess, is to decide to side with the open borders crowd, the radical left, who believe that you should just flood this country with people with illegal immigrants. That's their sort of North Star, that and Trump derangement syndrome. And so literally, they pulled all this stuff out of the budget by itself, and we had to move through reconciliation and a partisan vote to get the money in for 3 years so they can't mess with it next year. So it's now the money secure during Trump's term here.
2: Yeah, they don't care. They don't care about the kids. The kids were just a talking point. The collateral damage, they don't care about. All right, Senator, we're going to shift to a much lighter note. Can't get any lighter. We got to talk about this catch last night at the game. Okay, first of all, you made SportsCenter, all right, on ESPN.
4: Yeah.
2: But you made one of the more spectacular catches for a man over the age of 30. Sorry, 35, that I've ever seen. You're 6 foot six. You'd had to stretch out pretty far for that. How's your nose doing? A little contusion there, a little cut.
4: Well, you're getting the first primetime view of the nose right now, actually. So I didn't even know I was bleeding. I just knew I was going to get to that ball and lay it out and laid it all out on the line there. And then, yeah, I got up and my nose was bleeding. And you know what? I'm from Missouri. No big deal. I just wiped the blood off, put it on my pants, and rubbed some dirt on the wound and kept playing. So, but it was fun. It was a blast.
2: Senator,
4: it was a blast. So.
2: I enjoyed it. I hope that's an omen, a good omen for what's going to come on in November. That's all I can say. And you were MVP of the game
4: too,
2: as well. Senator, congrats. All right. Thank you very much. And speaking of sports, the Knicks made history. The fans made a mess. Jimmy.
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16: With 6 months until voters pick their congressional representative, we've been tracking the national mood. And our Fox News poll finds a close race for the House. A year ago, Democrats were favored by 7 percentage points. Now, it's a 5-point edge within the margin of sampling error. If the election were today, 52% of voters say they'd back the Democratic candidate in their district, 47% the Republican. That difference comes from greater enthusiasm on the left. By an 8-point margin, more Democrats than Republicans say they feel that's your poll parade.
2: All right, now it's time for WTF What the Fela with Jimmy Fela, host of Fox News Saturday Night. All right, Jimmy, hey, I didn't think it could happen. No one did. But somehow the Spurs forgot the basics of the game, blew the lead, 29 points, whatever it was. And after 27 long years, the Knicks fans in the Garden were as stunned as they were jubilant. Unbelievable.
17: That was nuts. One thing I will say, okay, as a guy who paid his rent and didn't pay his rent from gambling the last 27 years, This was the high water mark for every Knick fan who's ever watched, which might explain why they were so excited after the game. Okay, this is like something they've never seen. This is like James Tallarico seeing a woman naked. They had no idea what this could possibly look like. If only there were a video. Yeah, someone needs to tell Knicks fans.
2: So dumb.
17: Yeah, someone needs to tell Knicks fans when they say act like you've been there before, they don't mean prison. Okay? That is just so embarrassing to the city.
2: So but that stupid.
17: That is Mom Donnie's New York. Okay? They've been having these dopey watch parties where you basically go to watch the game and then get jumped by a teen gang. It has nothing to do with basketball. Some of them were yelling Free Palestine. The city's kind of being plagued by an epidemic of losers just as the Knicks finally become winners. The irony.
2: Yeah, and you know, look, I remember in 1977, okay, when Chris Chambliss hit his home run, the Yankee fans went wild. They stormed the field. They tore up all of the field at Yankee Stadium. I was a diehard Yankees fan as a kid. Yeah. And there have been moments like that, but there was nothing that I quite remember like this. And it's just kind of, I don't know, just like, it's just an excuse to wild or...
17: It
2: was an amazing game, and it kind of takes a little. We can do a little. Jimmy, predictions. The Spurs, they just totally blew it. Never gonna come back.
17: Oh, it's over now. Okay, the Spurs are playing defense the way Biden guarded the southern border. Everybody's coming right into the hoop. The Knicks got this, Laura. You heard it here first.
2: All right, Sam.
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21: Temperatures being 30 degrees above average.
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25: Hoping for a deal. I'm Ted Lindner, Fox News. In a stunning reversal on Thursday, President Trump abruptly called off a planned military strike against Iran, declaring that a peace agreement was within reach and that the time and place of the signing would be announced. He told reporters at the Oval Office Thursday.
26: Probably have a signing maybe in Europe. And it's a great thing. Most importantly, we have a deal that Iran will never have a nuclear weapon, which was the whole purpose of what we had to go through to get this. So it was a big

0: very big thing.
1: Fox's Mark Meredith, Scott Moore.
2: The news follows a day filled with threats as Trump himself warned massive airstrikes were hours away.
0: We have a signing soon, and the documents are in pretty final shape, so we'll see.
2: The president claims Iran is ready to abandon its nuclear program. Iran has spent months telling the world that's non-negotiable. Democrats say the president's on and off again threats show he has no exit strategy.
1: President Trump says Vice President J.D. Vance will be there for the signing of the deal. The president also announcing a nominee to serve as permanent director of national intelligence. This move coming after an uproar in Congress over the president's pick for an acting director. More details on this from Fox's Jill Nato.
3: Bill Pulte was the president's nominee to temporarily take over as DNI, but Democrats complained he was a Trump loyalist with no intel experience. Senator Mark Warner.
4: Bill Pulte is a national security threat.
3: Democrats had said they won't support the renewal of Section 702 of the Foreign Intelligence Surveillance Act unless Pulte's appointment was withdrawn. But now President Trump is nominating Jay Clayton, the U.S. Attorney for the Southern District of New York, who Warner says he responded.

0: I'm Ted Lindner, Fox News. In a stunning reversal on Thursday, President Trump abruptly called off a planned military strike against Iran, declaring that a peace agreement was within reach and that the time and place of the signing would be announced. He told reporters at the Oval Office Thursday.
1: Probably have a signing maybe in Europe, and it's a great thing. Most importantly, we have a deal that Iran will never have a nuclear weapon, which was the whole purpose of what we had to go through to get this. So it was a big, very big thing.
0: Fox's Mark Meredith's got more.
2: The news follows a day filled with threats as Trump himself warned massive airstrikes were hours away.
1: We have a signing soon, and the documents are in pretty final shape, so we'll see.
2: The president claims Iran is ready to abandon its nuclear program. Iran has spent months telling the world that's non-negotiable. Democrats say the president's on and off again threats show he has no exit strategy.
0: President Trump says Vice President J.D. Vance will be there for the signing of the deal. The president also announcing a nominee to serve as permanent director of national intelligence. This move coming after an uproar in Congress over the president's pick for an acting director. More details on this from Fox's Jill Nato.
3: Bill Pulte was the president's nominee to temporarily take over as DNI, but Democrats complained he was a Trump loyalist with no intel experience. Senator Mark Warner.
4: Bill Pulte is a national security threat.
3: Democrats had said they won't support the renewal of Section 702 of the Foreign Intelligence Surveillance Act unless Pulte's appointment was withdrawn. But now President Trump is nominating Jay Clayton, the U.S. attorney for the Southern District of New York, who Warner says he respects.
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4: Massacre of dozens at an LGBTQ nightclub in Central Florida. Fox's Tanya J. Powers with more.
5: A decade has passed since 49 people were killed when a gunman opened fire inside the Pulse nightclub in Orlando, Florida, and an annual observance is planned. The Pulse Remembrance Ceremony will feature performances from local artists, including the Orlando Gay Chorus, and a special presentation by the city's Poet Laureate. A candlelight ceremony and reading of the 49 names will conclude the event. At the time of the massacre in 2016, it was the deadliest mass shooting in U.S. history. Recently, city officials unveiled updated plans for a permanent memorial that will feature a healing garden, reflecting pool, and tributes to those killed, and will be built on the site of the former nightclub. Tanya J. Powers, Fox News.
4: The Carolina Hurricanes are now just one win away from the franchise's second ever Stanley Cup championship. They defeated the Vegas Golden Knights Thursday night 4-2 to take a 3-2 lead in the series. Game 6 will be in Vegas on Sunday night. A jury in Texas found 19-year-old Carmelo Anthony guilty of murder after deliberating for 3 hours this week and having back on Tuesday. He was arrested last year after stabbing 17-year-old Austin Metcalf to death following a dispute at a track meet. Now Anthony's parents are citing racism for their son's sentence. Texas Republican Congressman Wesley Hunt on Fox's The Ingram Angle says Anthony isn't the victim here.
6: Austin Metcalf is dead. May he rest in peace. And he was stabbed to death by another person who is now going to spend over 30 years in prison, as deserved, because that's what we call murder in our society.
4: Austin's father, Jeff Metcalf, telling Anthony in court, quote, "You failed your parents, you failed yourself, and you failed society." And then El Nino has formed. That's the natural warming of parts of the Pacific that changes weather around the globe. It's likely to be a major factor in extreme and deadly weather across the planet for the next year or so. It's usually strongest in the wintertime, but many forecasts say it's likely 2027 will set a record for the hottest year globally. I'm Ted Lindner. This is Fox News.
7: Evening, everybody. I'm Kevin Cork in for Trace Gallagher. 8 o'clock on the West Coast, 11 o'clock here in the nation's capital. And this is America's favorite late news, Fox News at Night. Breaking tonight, the bombing is off and a deal may be on, as President Trump says Iran is ready to sign an agreement as soon as this weekend.
8: It's a very strong memorandum of understanding. That is a little conceptual, but it's something that's going to get done.
7: Something that's going to get done, says the president. That plus the federal government denying a homeless agency in Los Angeles millions of your tax dollars because of alleged fraud and mismanagement. And Carmelo Anthony officially appealing his murder conviction, claiming racial bias and jury selection. His parents now making their case in the media.
9: What stuck out to me, number one, was the all-white jury. But I was trying to be, you know, like, all right, it's not that big of a deal. I mean, the truth is on our side.
7: But we begin with the president calling off more strikes on Iran, at least for now. The senior national correspondent, Rich Edson, live here in D.C. with the very latest. Hey, Rich.
10: Hey, good evening, Kevin. President Trump contends a peace deal with Iran is near, that Iran's supreme leader has signed off on the details.
8: We just made a great settlement of the war with Iran, and we're going to be subject to finalization of documents, which should get done over the next few days.
10: Though Iran's foreign ministry says there is no finished deal, a senior U.S. defense official says Iran is still trying to hit commercial ships sailing through the Strait of Hormuz. That tonight, the U.S. military shot down two Iranian one-way attack drones. There have been weeks of assertions an agreement to end the fighting was imminent. Earlier today, the president threatened to seize Iran's Karg Island before the conflict began. About 90% of Iran's crude exports went through the island. Speaker of Iran's parliament responded, quote, "Wrong strategies and impulsive decisions will reset the entire board for the worse, explode energy infrastructure and markets."

0: and create an endless quagmire that you will be stuck in for years. You will see a different Iran. The president says he would rule out those attacks if Iran signed a deal, and that Vice President J.D. Vance could travel this weekend to Europe for a signing ceremony. The president says the blockade of Iranian ports will remain in effect until there is a deal. Kevin?
1: Rich Edson for us, leading us off. Thank you, my friend. Appreciate that. Let's now bring in retired U.S. Air Force Brigadier General John Tykert and United Against Nuclear Iran founder and CEO, former U.S. Ambassador to the U.N., Mark Wallace. All right, General, let me begin with you. I'm going to play a little sound. This is the president, and again, he's talking about the necessity to get something done, especially given our original goal. Listen to this. Get your thoughts on the other side.
2: We have a deal that Iran will never have a nuclear weapon, which was the whole purpose of what we had to go through to get this. So it was a big, very big thing. But the Strait will officially open as soon as we sign, which could be soon, very soon, maybe over the weekend, in Europe.
1: Listen, I know enough about the president to know he is the eternal optimist. He's also the ultimate deal maker. But we've seen this regime sort of string along the Americans for quite some time. Where do you think we go, and do you think this gets done soon?
3: Kevin, I rewind to 9 weeks ago when we saw the initial ceasefire take place.
1: Yeah.
3: There was one and only one prerequisite for that, and that was Iran opening up no strings attached to the Strait of Hormuz. We never saw that. And so the only way that I'm going to believe that they are in good faith negotiating and acting here is if once this deal takes effect, that they immediately open up the Strait.
1: Listen, Mark, Ambassador, and let's face it, trust but verify. We've seen and heard that for quite some time, going back to the Reagan years. But the truth of the matter is, I think it's in everyone's interest to figure out a way to, A, keep Iran non-nuclear, and, B, get the Strait reopened so that they're not charging a toll. I'm confident the team feels like they've got something to work with here. How confident are you?
4: Well, first of all, thanks for having me on, Kevin. As always, it's a pleasure. Look, we've, as the general said, we've been in this movie before. And clearly, Iran responds to military strikes and pressure because they have very limited ability to defend against our strikes. And the president has very capably used the threat of force and actual force to drive Iran to the negotiating table. However, Iran, he is dealing with a bit of an irrational actor, and there are irrational actors inside of Iran. Clearly, Iran should make a deal. Are those irrational actors going to step up to the plate and actually do that deal, open the Strait of Hormuz, and fully commit verifiably to never have a nuclear weapon and their support of proxies, perhaps limit their ballistic missiles, all the issues that all of us will be watching very closely.
1: And listen, even downstream, General, let's face it, the IAEA will want to get in there, and again, they're going to, for lack of a better description, they're just going to mess with these guys and say, you can see this, you can't see that. But there's still those who really feel like this is going to be different. Among them, Dr. Rebecca Grant. Play a little sound, get your reaction to what she has to say.
5: I think tonight is different because I think Trump's threat to take Kars Island to put U.S. hands on Iran's oil spigot really freaked out Iran's hardliners. And remember, all the leverage is still in the hands of Admiral Cooper. We've got air and sea power there, two aircraft carriers, everything ready to go if needed. But I think our military presence and our military pressure may be getting this deal across the line.
1: She's right in this sense. The U.S. is prepared to act. We certainly have every bit of the material that we need to do something more to escalate this circumstance. And yet, if you're dealing with a regime that's not necessarily rational, I'm not so sure that this is going to move the needle, but hope springs eternal. What say you?
3: Kevin, I agree that the threat of military force, especially decisive force, is what brought this deal this far. But I think we need to also buoy the follow-through with that same type of military force.
1: Right.
3: And I think that if we start to see backsliding or bad faith or delays, then now is the time to use that decisive force and don't delay again if we see any of those things.
1: I'm sure the Secretary of War would certainly agree with you on that. Let me get your take on this, Mr. Ambassador. There's a part of me that says, understanding as we do, dealing with this regime going all the way back to 1979, they have a specific feeling about this country, its leadership, and yet the people of Iran have to weigh into this. This has to be something that they make a decision about. Do you think this is finally going to be it and push something over the finish line so that maybe, just maybe, the Iranian people and indeed the world will be better off?
4: Well, Kevin, you raise a really good point. The one group that we haven't talked about and Dr. Grant didn't address are the Iranian people. Yeah. Right now, Iran's economy is in shambles. Its inflation rate is 130%. There are millions out of work. And the Iranian people are fully against this regime. So the clock is ticking. We're seeing a regime in its death throes. The question is when it dies, how it dies. But a regime in a death row that is ideological in nature, that is death to America, death to Israel, can be unpredictable and irrational. But I think that economic pressure right now and the pressure cooker that is the Iranian people is also something that is very much driving that regime. That regime is in survival mode now. Yeah. Let's see if they're willing to take that next step.
1: I think the ambassador's right. Economically, they're in deep, deep trouble, General. But I think also the threat of seizing Karg might have gotten the attention of the hardliners.
3: I think that any regime wants to survive today and have the finances to survive in the future. And Karg Island is the linchpin of that. And I think the threat of losing 90% of their oil exports if we took Karg or destroyed Karg was a significant factor playing in the minds of the regime.
1: Listen, something big is about to happen one way or the other. That's what the president has been saying for quite some time. And it would appear if you're the regime, maybe, just maybe, it's time to make a deal, as the old Monty Hall used to say. Gentlemen, thank you for your time tonight. We certainly appreciate that. Meantime, the Trump administration cutting off tens of millions of your tax dollars to a homeless program in Los Angeles, accusing the agency of obvious fraud. Correspondent Christina Coleman live in our L.A. Bureau with more from the Southland. Hi, Christina.
6: Hi, Kevin. The Housing and Urban Development Department is immediately suspending federal funding for LAHSA, the LA Homeless Services Authority. HUD says the move is necessary as it investigates potential offenses by this agency and its leadership. HUD secretary said, quote, year after year, hundreds of millions of taxpayer dollars were funneled to LAHSA with little accountability. Meanwhile, homelessness skyrocketed. Taxpayers will no longer bankroll an organization that puts its own self-interest ahead of the Americans it was created to serve. HUD claims the agency committed obvious fraud, citing cases where they requested funding for more than twice the people they were housing, and the resignation of a top executive last year after she helped move more than $2 million in federal funds to a nonprofit that employed her husband. A spokesperson for LAHSA responded to HUD cutting the funding, saying in part, quote, this appears to be a blatant attempt to pull yet more resources from Los Angeles, the city they have targeted time and again, when it is clear that we have either corrected or is in the process of correcting nearly all of the issues raised. But the California taxpayers who I have spoke with are still concerned.
7: People are finally digging into and seeing where their taxpayer funds are going and how they're being used and used improperly, and seeing all the homelessness still on the street and all of the crime, and you wonder, what are these programs paying for?
6: Meantime, folks living on the streets continue to be a big problem here in Los Angeles. Around 43,000 people are currently homeless in this city. Kevin?
1: It is a very, very tough situation down there in the Southland. Christina, thank you as always. We appreciate that. Let's bring in Daily Signal, senior political and legal analyst Mahek Cook, and former Trump campaign deputy comms director Caroline Sunshine. Great to have you both with us. I'm going to share a little Karen Bass statement. Basically, what she's saying is, if you cut off the money, you're really hurting the people that it's most needed for. I just want to share this. She says, Mayor Bass, this is a statement from her office, Mayor Bass, too, has grave concerns about LASA and zero tolerance for mismanagement and negligence, which is why she previously directed the city to evaluate how to move away from the agency. It goes on to say this, threatening federal funds does nothing to house people and jeopardizes the progress Mayor Bass has led to reduce homelessness

0: $1 million in federal funds to a nonprofit that employed her husband. A spokesperson for LAHSA responded to HUD cutting the funding, saying in part, quote, "This appears to be a blatant attempt to pull yet more resources from Los Angeles, the city they have targeted time and again, when it is clear that we have either corrected or is in the process of correcting nearly all of the issues raised. But the California taxpayers who I have spoke with are still concerned."
1: People are finally digging into and seeing where their taxpayer funds are going and how they're being used and used improperly, and seeing all the homelessness still on the street and all of the crime. And you wonder, what are these programs paying for?
0: Meantime, folks living on the streets continue to be a big problem here in Los Angeles. Around 43,000 people are currently homeless in this city. Kevin?
2: It is a very, very tough situation down there in the Southland. Christina, thank you as always. We appreciate that. Let's bring in Daily Signal senior political and legal analyst Mahek Cook and former Trump campaign deputy comms director Caroline Sunshine. Great to have you both with us. I'm going to share a little Karen Bass statement. Basically, what she's saying is, if you cut off the money, you're really hurting the people that it's most needed for. I just want to share this. She says, Mayor Bass, this is a statement from her office, Mayor Bass, too, has grave concerns about LASA and zero tolerance for mismanagement and negligence, which is why she previously directed the city to evaluate how to move away from the agency. It goes on to say this, threatening federal funds does nothing to house people and jeopardizes the progress Mayor Bass has led to reduce homelessness for 2 years in a row, after it only went up in Los Angeles for years. Ultimately, people will lose their lives. And yet we can point chapter and verse to fraud and mismanagement. And frankly, it's your taxpayer money. It's my taxpayer money. And if the state of California wants to sort of fill the gap, they can do that, right?
3: They can, Kevin. They should use their own money to do it. And at the end of the day, that's still taxpayer money, because you're looking at federal and state dollars. This is a bigger issue, though.

0: problem here in Los Angeles. Around 43,000 people are currently homeless in this city. Kevin?
1: It is a very, very tough situation down there in the Southland. Christina, thank you as always. We appreciate that. Let's bring in Daily Signal, senior political and legal analyst Mahek Cook, and former Trump campaign deputy comms director Caroline Sunshine. Great to have you both with us. I'm going to share a little Karen Bass statement. Basically, what she's saying is, if you cut off the money, you're really hurting the people that it's most needed for. I just want to share this. She says, Mayor Bass, this is a statement from her office, Mayor Bass, too, has grave concerns about LASA and zero tolerance for mismanagement and negligence, which is why she previously directed the city to evaluate how to move away from the agency. It goes on to say this, threatening federal funds does nothing to house people and jeopardizes the progress Mayor Bass has led to reduce homelessness for 2 years in a row, after it only went up in Los Angeles for years. Ultimately, people will lose their lives. And yet we can point chapter and verse to fraud and mismanagement. And frankly, it's your taxpayer money. It's my taxpayer money. And if the state of California wants to sort of fill the gap, they can do that, right?
2: They can, Kevin. They should use their own money to do it. And at the end of the day, that's still taxpayer money because you're looking at federal and state dollars. This is a bigger issue, though. Karen Bass said she had a zero tolerance policy for fraud. Just in January, $23 million was swindled by a contractor for homelessness funds. And she specifically said zero tolerance policy. So where is that policy today when you have a federal judge saying there is mismanagement through this middle management company? They are not managing the funds correctly. There's fraud there. She's throwing up her arms and she's saying, don't trust what the judge is saying. Don't trust the evidence. Don't trust the investigations. Give us the money. How is that actually helping the American taxpayer today or California? And she's in the race of her life for her seat as a mayor, right?
1: That's right.
2: So you have to think about what she's doing. She's actually setting up California for failure. And there's fraud rampant across the country. So we have to do a better job of demanding protocols when fraud is in blatantly there.
1: Caroline, I have to say, Mahek, who has well laid out what's happening in Los Angeles, and you and I both lived in the Southland, so we certainly get that. But this has also been happening in Maine. This has been happening in Ohio and clearly in Minnesota. I think what taxpayers in California are saying is simply this. Don't send the money if it's just going to be wasted. But the mayor is saying, send us the money. We'll clean up our own house. What do you think?
3: It's great to see you both. Yeah, I can't even look at that statement from her with a straight face. I'm just laughing. It's like the arsonist saying that they didn't start the fire. Look, California has spent $24 billion on homelessness, and it has not tracked a single penny of where that money has gone. So there's zero accountability, zero tracking on where the money has gone, if it's been effective. We know at least $2 billion of it, specifically in Los Angeles, is completely unaccounted for. And that is all by design, because we're not trying to solve homelessness out here. Karen Bass is trying to perpetuate it. She has created this homeless industrial complex where the goal is actually to not solve homelessness, but perpetuate it so that her friends and her cronies can get rich off of it. This is done via a series of NGOs where, you know, friends of Karen Bass are paid a salary to start a nonprofit that helps homeless people, I don't know, get meth addicts, get teeth, you know, whatever have you.
1: Yeah.
3: And then by design, there's no accountability in the tracking of where those funds go, so that the funds can continue to be rewarded. And it's a completely inhumane system where people are being left on the street so that Karen Bass and company can get rich. And the federal government should not be subsidizing this. California's taxpayers, this is their problem, unfortunately, because we have leadership like Karen Bass and Gavin Newsom. But the American taxpayer should not be funding California's failure and corruption.
1: I wanted to talk a little FISA while I had you, Bill, but let me just share this really quickly. I just want to follow up on something that Caroline said, and this was really what hits home for me. We're talking about billions of dollars, and it's not just California. This is something that you have tracked all over the country. This is why your fellow Buckeye, the vice president, is so important in this battle for fraud. We have got to do something, because it's not just isolated to the homeless circumstance in Los Angeles. This is something that's impacting all of us each and every day. And if we don't get a handle on it, in fact, I've heard and read Stephen Miller say, listen, we could probably solve our debt problem if we could get a handle on this.
2: We could, Kevin, and I'll tell you, it's in red states, too. In Ohio, we finally had the National Fraud Task Force there last week. Finally heard our pleas there.

0: There, we have massive home health care fraud from the Nepalese, Bhutanese, and Somalian community. We're talking millions to billions of dollars. And nobody's paying attention because it's pay now, verify later. And that system doesn't work. So what Colin McDonald, the assistant attorney general under J.D. Vance's direction, is doing is we're going to detect now. He's going to knock on your door at 6 a.m. to tell every fraudster every single penny counts. If it's welfare and it's not intended for you, we're going to find you. And that's a national wake-up call for every welfare program. It doesn't matter what your politics are. We need political will today from leaders because it's lacking in many states.
1: I'm glad you said that thing about the politics. Caroline, again, very quick bite of this apple. I don't care if you're Democrat or Republican. If you're saving the taxpayer money by targeting fraud and waste and mismanagement, that would seem to be something everyone can agree on, right?
2: Oh, it should be. But again, this is by design. The same Democrats that wasted $18 billion of fraud in Minnesota and knew about it, because we've now seen new reporting that Tim Walz was in on that. They're the same Democrats here in California, like Karen Bass, that know about it, too. Let me be very clear. It is fraud by design.
1: Fraud by design, and it's costing us all. And thank goodness, and people are finally being held accountable for it. Caroline and Mahek, thank you both. We appreciate that. Coming up as we continue here on Fox News at Night, DHS targeting illegal immigrants accused of smuggling children into the U.S. and working to find the hundreds of thousands of kids that went missing on President Biden's watch.
3: We're going to right the wrongs that the Biden administration turned a blind eye to.
1: And later in the nightcap.
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1: 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President Trump, though, says, listen, I'm on the verge of a deal with Iran. He's calling off strikes, at least for now. So do you think we're finally on the brink of peace? Let us know what you think on Instagram and on X at Fox News Night. We will read some of those responses in tonight's nightcap. That's coming up. Plus, Carmelo Anthony now appealing his murder conviction and his parents kick off a media blitz.
5: At the end of the day, there's nothing we can say or do for people to accept us.
1: Why they say their son didn't deserve a murder rap.
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15: 1 year ago, Cardinal Robert Prevost was elected Pope Leo XIV as the first American to ever become the Bishop of Rome. In the first official biography of the Pope, author Elise Allen says Leo has a special message to American Catholics.
16: Building friendship, building community, remembering that in spite of our differences, we can be friends and we can treat each other as human beings. You know, I think that's his big message.
15: And it's a message that has been tested and making headlines in the last few weeks as the Pope and President Trump sparred over disagreements.
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0: 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There are exemptions, including for people with certain medical issues, pregnant women, and caregivers of disabled people. 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
2: As legend has it, Abner Doubleday invented a little game called baseball in Cooperstown, New York, in the year 1839. 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
6: Breaking severe weather news for you tonight. A strong storm system has been sweeping across the Midwest today, triggering an outbreak of damaging tornadoes. That severe weather responsible for at least one death in Iowa. And the tornado warnings not slowing down much tonight, with folks in Indiana now being urged to remain vigilant. Of course, we'll keep tracking it on Fox Weather and right here on Fox News at night. DHS announcing a series of child trafficking arrests as it works to track down the hundreds of thousands of unaccompanied minors who crossed the border under then-President Biden and then disappeared. Correspondent Chandley Painter joining us from our New York City newsroom with more. Chandley.
7: Hey, Kevin, good evening. So the Justice Department has charged three Guatemalan nationals with conspiring to smuggle more than a dozen unaccompanied children across the border under the Biden administration. Now, according to Acting Attorney General Todd Blanche, a person would sponsor several children, require them to lie to the government and claim they were close relatives using fake or stolen identities in order to obtain custody of the children. Blanche highlighting the case of a 27-year-old Guatemalan man who is accused of submitting false paperwork to smuggle a 14-year-old girl and allegedly sexually assault her. Blanche was joined by DHS Secretary Markway Mullen, whose agency estimates that roughly 475,000 unaccompanied children crossed the U.S.-Mexico border during the years of the Biden administration, and says the efforts under the Trump administration have resulted in locating 146,000 so far.
8: We still have nearly 300,000 missing. We're investigating reports to where some of these kids claim that they were raped 600 to 700 times.
7: Well, Mullen also called out Democrats for demonizing the ICE agents he says are helping to find those who are preying on these kids. Kevin.
6: Terrible story. Chandley, thank you so much. Let's bring in former federal prosecutor Nima Romani and Republican candidate for Florida's 19th congressional district, Catalina Lauf. Catalina, I hear a story like that, and it just breaks your heart. And it once again underscores the need to do more than talk about it. You got to be about it. And this administration is trying to come up with creative solutions to make those people pay who did those awful things.
9: It's an absolute heroic effort. Yeah. And it's a disgrace what happened under the Biden administration. Kevin, I spoke with a Border Patrol agent, and he once told me a story where he had seen the same little girl who was about 3 years old cross the border multiple times with different people. And each time he had seen her, he'd recognized her face, and he couldn't do anything about it. And it had been discovered that her own parents were actually selling her to coyotes. Oh. Because of the Biden administration and the policies, President Trump has done an amazing job. Secretary Mullen is doing an incredible job, and we have to support law enforcement. There are some states that are not supporting this administration and law enforcement. We certainly do in Florida, and it's an absolute disgrace what happened under the Biden administration to those little kids.
6: You just shake your head, Nima Romani, as we welcome you into the conversation. It's

0: one thing to sort of sit back and be blithely unaware, but it's something altogether different to know that we're talking about hundreds of thousands of young people who've been impacted in this way. And the argument has been made, I think credibly, that the past administration didn't really get the job done the way Secretary Mullen is being aggressive about going about it right now to try to, again, not just get the kids back to safety, but to bring to justice those who perpetrated the crimes.
1: Kevin, the numbers are staggering. We're talking about almost 500,000 children, and Catalina touched upon it, but our laws are meant to protect children. And I was on the front lines. I worked the southern border, and I put more than 1,000 people in federal prison, and I can tell you that I barely put a dent in the trafficking that happens. And these young women, they're trafficked on their way to the United States. But what makes this injustice even worse is they're victimized again when they're on U.S. soil. They're released to individuals that haven't been vetted, they haven't been fingerprinted. Sometimes they're outright fraudsters, and they're taking these young girls and sexually assaulting them. Now we have hundreds of thousands of girls, boys who are unaccounted for, many of whom have been sexually abused, and it's really a miscarriage of justice. I really commend the secretary and what DHS is doing to try to find these young children and bring the perpetrators to justice.
0: Let me share a little sound. This is Secretary Mullen. Again, this idea that we're not going to just sit back and hope for the very best. You have to be aggressive and go about it in a way that's going to be strong, forceful, and ultimately productive. Listen to what he has to say here. Get your reaction on the other side.
2: To allow 450,000 kids to go missing throughout this country. President Trump has made it a point to go find these kids. We're going to enforce our nation's laws, and we're going to right the wrongs that the Biden administration turned a blind eye to.
0: Turned a blind eye to. That's tough to hear, but that's a strong sentiment here in Washington right now.
3: No, and that's absolutely the reality. You know, the left-wing media covered it up. The Biden administration covered it up. Again, if it weren't for President Trump and this administration and Secretary Mullen and law enforcement community actually doing what's right and providing solutions, finding these kids and delivering justice to the criminals that allowed this to happen again under the Biden administration, you know, none of this would have been solved. And this isn't a political topic. You know,
0: that's right.
3: Republican, Democrat, independent people, anytime you hear these stories, it's disgraceful. It's heartbreaking. At what point do we take empathy and the fact that this was a humanitarian crisis and also give the president and this administration incredible, you know, positive reviews for what they're doing because of this? And the left-wing media will never do that. Democrats in Congress are completely silent. And again, you have states and law enforcement in some states that are subverting these efforts. We have to support this administration. We have to support President Trump. And we must support the law enforcement community that is actually helping bring justice to these little kids.
0: Yeah, they've already come up with the names and actually rescued more than 140,000 of them. And so this is just an incredible story as it continues to unfold. I want to switch gears, Nima, and talk about Carmelo Anthony, obviously convicted of murder in that stabbing death. And yet his parents are now saying that he didn't mean it. I played a little sound, get your reaction. People are trying to make this a race thing. And I'm not sure I understand why, but listen to this. Get your reaction on the other side.
4: My son didn't intend to hurt anyone. My son was defending himself.
5: What stuck out to me, number one, was the all-white jury. But I was trying to be, you know, like, all right, it's not that big of a deal. I mean, the truth is on our side.
0: That the presumption that if you're white, somehow you can't be fair, you can't look at the evidence and see what happened here, one would think that would be rejected in 2026. And yet that seems to be the tack that some on the left in particular, and you saw there even in the family, and your heart goes out to the mom, she's crying. But what about the other mom who lost her son altogether? Your thoughts, Nima, as we listen to people sort of play play that angle of this story.
1: Well, Kevin, there's some reports that it was an all-white jury, and even though there were no black jurors, there was an Asian, a Hispanic, and a Muslim juror. So I think that's important to note as well. And look, this really isn't about race. It doesn't matter if the victim's black or white. If you stab someone who is unarmed merely because you're pushed, that is not self-defense. And really, your intent doesn't matter. So respectfully to the mom whose son is going to go away to prison for 35 years, self-defense, especially the use of deadly force, has to be objectively reasonable and proportionate to the threat. stabbing someone in the chest merely because you're pushed is not objectively reasonable under any circumstances. And I can tell you, Texas, when it comes to self-defense law, those jurors, they returned a verdict in 2.5 hours.
0: Yeah.
1: That was a very quick prosecution verdict. This was not even close, in my opinion. And my answer would have been the same if they were both white, they're both black. It doesn't matter. You can't bring a knife to a sporting event. You can't stab someone under these circumstances. And yeah. I think the defense made a big mistake. Carmelo Anthony didn't take the stand. If he really thought that he was in danger, he needed to tell his story. And when he didn't do so, and he asserted his Fifth Amendment right, there was no chance of an acquittal in this case.
0: Wrap us up.
3: Yeah, no, ultimately, I mean, this is exactly what the Democrats want. They want this culture war. This has nothing to do with race. And you have, you know, a young man that lost his life. Mm-hmm. And, you know, our hearts go out to all of the parents involved. But ultimately, justice has now been served. And this was a horrible incident. But at the end of the day, this race has nothing to do with this. And it's a disgrace that it happened. A young man lost his life. And ultimately, we need to get beyond this culture war, talking about race and everything. When that's not the reality. You know, we still have law and order in this country, and it's so clear in this case.
0: You nailed it. It does. If it was two white people or two black people, would this even be part of the story? And the storyline is simply one person killed another person. They were found guilty by a jury, and they will appeal. But I think it had nothing to do with race, and certainly the jury seemed to agree with that. Catalina and Nima, thank you for your time tonight. We appreciate it.
1: Thanks, Kevin. Talk soon.
3: Thank you.
0: All right, beyond the headlines, here's what we are scrolling through tonight on our phones. We know you're doing it too. Dash cam video capturing the moment a young child went flying from a truck, sliding onto the hood of a police car during an intense three-vehicle collision. The boy miraculously walked away with only minor scratches. That's the hand of God. Meantime, two former Utah court clerks arrested after allegedly helping illegal aliens evade ICE arrest. After sneaking out the back door with an illegal alien, the suspects can be seen making obscene gestures toward the surveillance camera. Both women now facing federal charges. Plus, authorities now investigating a massive 8647 apparently etched onto the grass at the National Mall. Now, this comes just days before the historic UFC card is set to take place Sunday at the White House. Coming up, some Democrats and their liberal media allies insist that Iran is more credible than President Trump when it comes to a possible peace deal.
6: Whenever Trump says we have a deal and Iran says we don't, Iran turns out to be right.
0: Well, Democrats and the legacy media's trust in the mullahs over the president. That's next.
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7: I don't. I don't think anything has really changed. I mean, as you've pointed out, Trump has been making this promise for quite some time, sometimes claiming that it actually was done. We're still stuck in the same basic position. There's been no progress made. And to date, whenever Trump says we have a deal and Iran says we don't, Iran turns out to be right.
8: Okay, President Trump says the peace deal is all set, but Democrat Congressman Adam Smith seems more interested in what Iran's radical regime has to say. Let's bring in Daily Wire opinion writer Chloe Trapanato and the Federalist Elections correspondent Brianna Lyman. It is great to have you both, especially because I know that we could talk about, you know, what Democrats say and how they view the president. And again, for them, let's be honest, it's politics. It's all politics. It's not really about whether or not there's a deal or if a deal happens, if it's good or not. Let me share this. This is Leon Panetta. Would love to get your reaction after a little bit of sound. Listen to this.
9: I think what you're hoping for is that the other side is willing to blink and compromise. And I think that's what Iran's hoping from the United States. And I think that's what the United States is hoping from Iran. And that's why, frankly, these negotiations have gone nowhere. I'd be very surprised if what the president says today, in fact, happens.
8: All right, Brianna. It seems to me that the president wouldn't say that they're close if he didn't have something that's possibly a deliverable. But I think I'm also amused by this idea that a lot on the left just sort of feel like it's good when he's wrong. Do you get that sense, too?
10: Yeah, look, I first of all, everybody wants this war to end. And I think that there are a lot of Americans who are a bit confused and maybe even dissatisfied with the constant changes of the position that we're in right now with Iran that keep coming out, right? These inconsistent updates. The difference is, though, when Democrats talk about this, they're doing it disingenuously. They want President Donald Trump to fail when it comes to Iran so they could use it as a political talking point. They don't want to see Trump succeed, because if Trump does succeed, which he will, because he's not going to get himself into something he can't get out of, it would hurt them politically, because that means that Donald Trump has yet another win to chalk it up to. And I think going forward, what a lot of Americans would like to see from the president is just better manage the expectations that Americans have about the progress of this war, about the goals of this war. Because remember, in November, this is going to be a referendum on this conflict. And so the faster that Republicans manage the expectations of Americans better on this conflict, I think it'll bode better for them coming into November.
8: I think Lyman nails it. You have to manage expectations here, and you have to be consistent. If you say this is where we are, then you got to deliver. Do you think that's where we are heading into maybe Monday in a possible deal?
11: I think so, Kevin. And as the president said back in 2020, after he greenlit the mission that took out Iran's top leader, Qasem Soleimani, yeah, Iran has never won a war, but they've also never lost a negotiation. So the president knows exactly what he's getting into here. He knows Iran's whole deal, but he also knows that Karg Island is the heartbeat of that regime and the last target they have left. So if Iran continues to stall for one more second, I say the president should absolutely seize Karg Island, because America is winning, but we have to get the job done. And America cannot look like the Spurs did last night.
8: Oh, boy, that was so brutal. And I'll talk more about that here in just a second. Lyman, let me ask you about something that Chloe brought up. You know, Karg Island really could be the linchpin in the negotiations here. The Americans threatening that if the Iranians don't get to the table and sign off on something, they're just going to take Karg, which I

0: I believe they certainly are capable of doing. Do you think that makes all the difference in making this deal final?
1: Well, I think, of course, we are capable of doing it, and Iran knows that, too. And I think part of the reason that you hear some of this inconsistent messaging from the president when it comes to Karg Island and the war itself is because he wants to keep Iran and our adversaries like China, who is allied with Iran, on their toes, right? You never want to let the enemy know what you're doing. That being said, when Americans hear that, they also fear boots on the ground. And this is when the president's messaging needs to be a little bit tighter, right? What would taking Karg Island look like? Would there be troops on the ground? How long would that take? And again, this needs to be answered before we get closer to the midterms, because people will issue a verdict on this.
0: The president did make the point in speaking about that. He said, listen, we could do to Karg what we did in Venezuela, and it's working out great for the Venezuelans. But I think Brianna makes a very good point. Ultimately, what the American people want is a deal. The president is the ultimate deal maker, and especially when you consider the pressure on the regime, economic pressure, military pressure, the strait, their ability to distribute oil, I think they probably do want to make a deal, perhaps more than they're saying and letting on in public.
2: Oh, yeah, their economy is in shambles. Yeah. They have no Navy, no Air Force. Their missile defense base has been absolutely destroyed. So when the president threatened to seize Karg Island, which, again, is the heartbeat of that nation, well, they're absolutely frazzled. So, again, I think the president should make a deal with them. But if the deal does not give us everything that we want, if it does not completely decapitate the regime, well, then we should go after Karg Island.
0: Real quick, I want to get you both to weigh in on the Knickerbockers. And, of course, they came up with a big win last night, historic win. But there's some out there who blame the president for their loss in Game 3, among them Stephen A. Smith. Just want to play this really quick.
3: When you are a true sports fan, you know every little thing could disrupt the momentum. And what does this guy do? He shows up, he disrupts the momentum and the fervor, and that is why I blamed him for the loss to Game 3. Thank goodness the New York Knicks came back. And Donald Trump didn't compromise the mojo permanently.
0: I don't know what Stephen A. is talking about. Lyman, 15 seconds.
1: Ever think maybe it was Zohran Mamdani who broke that mojo and any of the bad energy
0: exactly.
1: in the Knicks state in the MSG was coming from the haters toward Trump? It wasn't coming from Trump toward the crowd.
0: I love that answer. What do you think?
2: Well, absolutely. I mean, after Mamdani attended the New York Mets game, they lost for 12 games in a row. That was a record franchise number of losses. They had to call him the curse of the Mamdani. And I think the curse of the Mamdani struck again on Monday.
0: Boy, but last night was something else. I've never seen anything like it in my life. Chloe and Brianna. Thank you both. We appreciate your time tonight. The 2026 World Cup kicking off today with a couple of matches in Mexico, and Mexico beat South Africa 2-0 in the tournament's opening match. Meantime, Team USA kicks off for the first time tomorrow against Paraguay. And just so you know, the biggest World Cup ever keeps rolling even after the final whistle. James Corden, English footballing legend Rio Ferdinand, and comedian Ian Carmel recapping the biggest moments every night. It's the World Cup After Hours with James Corden tonight at midnight on Fox. All right, I'll watch. President Trump says we're on the verge of a deal with Iran. So do you think we're finally on the brink of peace, really, this time? Let us know what you think on X and Instagram at Fox News Night. We are back with the Nightcap crew, which always includes you, and that's next.
4: Fox News, I'm Chris DeMeo. President Trump says the U.S. and Iran have come to a great settlement to a deal to end the war, and it's being finalized.
5: They will not only not have, they will not purchase, develop in any way, any shape, in any way, shape, or form, a nuclear weapon. They will not have a nuclear weapon.
4: The president says the U.S. blockade on the Strait of Hormuz will be lifted once the documents are signed this weekend. The first World Cup game for the U.S. men's national team is tonight.
6: The team faces Paraguay in its opening contest. These two squads faced each other in a friendly last November, which saw benches clear in stoppage time. It should lead to a great opening contest in this World Cup, with the Americans trying to silence the critics.
4: Fox's Tony Genualdo. Stocks soaring yesterday, the Dow finishing up more than 900 points. The NASDAQ and the S&P 500 also ending in positive territory. 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
21: This is House Call for Health. A recent study from a university in Finland finds that you might be able to exercise longer without feeling more exhausted if you're listening to your favorite music during a workout. Those who picked their own music extending endurance by nearly 20% during intense exercise. For the study, they looked at 29 recreationally active adults completing two identical cycling sessions with about 80% effort. One group cycled in silence, the other chose music, with their workout lasting about 6 minutes longer on average. But despite being able to go longer while listening to some tunes, heart rate and other physical markers remained similar to the silent group. The lead researcher saying self-selected music doesn't change your fitness level, it just helps you to tolerate sustained effort for longer. The study was published in the journal Psychology of Sport and Exercise. 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
21: This is House Call for Health. A recent study from a university in Finland finds that you might be able to exercise longer without feeling more exhausted if you're listening to your favorite music during a workout. Those who picked their own music extending endurance by nearly 20% during intense exercise. For the study, they looked at 29 recreationally active adults completing two identical cycling sessions with about 80% effort. One group cycled in silence, the other chose music, with their workout lasting about 6 minutes longer on average. But despite being able to go longer while listening to some tunes, heart rate and other physical markers remained similar to the silent group. The lead researcher saying self-selected music doesn't change your fitness level, it just helps you to tolerate sustained effort for longer. The study was published in the journal Psychology of Sport and Exercise. For more health news, go to foxnewshealth.com. 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
0: We're back with the Nightcap crew, Chandley Painter, Caroline Sunshine, Catalina Loff, Chloe Trapinato, and Mahek Cook. Tonight's topic, done deal. President Trump says we're on the verge of a deal with Iran. He's calling off strikes, at least for now. Do you think we're finally, I mean finally there, Caroline?
1: I certainly hope so. I think it would be a big political win for the president.
0: Chandley, what do you think?
25: Yeah, I don't think he would say it if we weren't as close as we may be, but whether or not Iran actually honors the deal is another story, Kevin, as you know.
0: Oh, very good point right there. What do you say, Chloe?
2: If the deal does not absolutely handicap the regime, I don't want it to seize Karg Island and do what no other administration could or would.
0: Catalina.
3: President Trump is the ultimate deal maker. He's going to get this done. We've got to trust him.
0: All right, Mahek, I'm going to expand this just a bit. It would seem to me that if the president says we're close, he knows we may actually be very, very close. We also talked about the fact that the Iranians, their economy is trash. Do you think we're finally there, or is this, again, part of the long dance of negotiation?
11: Well, I think President Trump thinks we're close, but I don't believe that from Iranians. We've had 9 weeks of a ceasefire, but they have lied to us five times. So I think they're trying to stall. And this is a midterm strategy for Iranians, too, because they're trying to drive up our oil prices and completely cripple our economy. But President Trump has all the levers, Kevin. We've bombed them several times. We'll do it again.
0: Maybe, maybe Carg Island could fall in American hands. Let's show what the folks at home are saying, some of your responses. And the nightcap tonight, Mandy says, that regime, sort of echoing what Mahek just said, that regime lies. They will never honor any agreement. I agree. Edward says, we are always on the precipice of peace. Unfortunately, Iran is not. Astutely said there. Winston adds this, the proof is in the pudding. Not until all the ships in the strait are moving freely do I believe it. How about artificial discourse? I think we are on the verge of a precipice for potential peace agreement. Okay. Bernard says, I'm not sure. Until the fruit of the agreement is seen, we need to be prepared for the worst and hope slash pray for the best. Jenny adds this tonight, I am not so sure we can trust Iran. And I think a lot of people agree with you, Jenny. And Shelley adds this, it may look like that, and if anyone can do it, Trump can. There will always be a threat. And as time passes, it will be forgotten. Great stuff, as always, from the entire Nightcap crew. Thanks to all of them. And thank you for watching America's favorite late news, Fox News at Night. I'm Kevin Cork here in Washington. We'll see you right back here tomorrow.
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16: I'm Ashley DeVorkin with a Fox Celebrity Profile with Bear Grylls. The host is currently bringing his celebrity friends out for adventures on Fox's Bear Grylls is Running Wild.
26: Well, I think on this season, we really push the boundaries. It's great to bring it to Fox and have such diversity from jungle, from, you know, the forest to the high mountains to the deserts. But we always try and kind of seek out different types of terrain. There are a zillion things, so that bucket list is long.
16: As for whether it's all adventure all the time for Bear, he admits sometimes he takes a break.
26: It's been such a big part of my life, the adventure, and from a kid growing up through to my time with the military, through to Man vs. Wild for many, many years, and then Running Wild for the last decade plus. But at home, we're pretty mellow. Having said that, we do live off-grid. We do live on a little island in the UK, but I like that. It keeps our edge. But at the same time, I love getting back home, and I'm not like eating bugs and grubs. I love to cook a good big steak and a, you know, homemade cheesecake and get in a nice bath and have a cup of tea.
16: Ashley DeVorkin, Fox News.
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4: Not a done deal yet. I'm Chris DeMeo, Fox News. President Trump believes that a peace deal with Iran is close, the president canceling plans to carry out further attacks on Thursday. But Fox's Rich Etson explains that Iran's foreign ministry says that there is no finished deal.
5: Senior U.S. defense official says Iran is still trying to hit commercial ships sailing through the Strait of Hormuz. The U.S. military shot down two Iranian one-way attack drones. There have been weeks of assertions an agreement to end the fighting was imminent. The president threatened to seize Iran's Karg Island before the conflict began. About 90% of Iran's crude exports went through the island. Speaker of Iran's parliament responded, quote, wrong strategies and impulsive decisions will reset the entire board for the worse, explode energy infrastructure and markets, and create an endless quagmire that you will be stuck in for years. You will see a different Iran.
4: The president said the Navy's blockade of ports along the Strait of Hormuz will remain in place until an agreement is signed. The U.S. plays its first World Cup match tonight.
6: Team USA will begin its quest for a World Cup tonight in front of their home fans at Los Angeles Stadium as the team faces Paraguay in its opening contest. These two squads faced each other in a friendly last November, which saw benches clear and stoppage time. It should lead to a great opening contest in this World Cup, with the Americans trying to silence the critics. Star Christian Pulisic told reporters Thursday that he knows what his team is capable of.
7: We're a really good team. We're able to compete with anyone, and we want to be a real force in this tournament.
6: Kickoff is scheduled for 9 p.m. Eastern on Fox. Tony Genualdo, Fox News.
4: President Trump nominating Jay Clayton as Director of National Intelligence yesterday. Clayton would replace Tulsi Gabbard, who resigned last month. The president urging the Senate to confirm Clayton as soon as possible.
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9: 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Responsibly.
4: Democrats in the Senate and Democrats and some Republicans in the House have blocked an extension of the government's warrantless surveillance program, so it expires tonight.
10: The House and then the Senate rejected an extension of FISA 702, while Democrats and some Republicans had demanded reforms, including requiring a warrant to obtain Americans' information revealed by the surveillance. Democrats then rejected an extension over the president's selection of his federal housing finance director, Bill Pulte, as temporary director of national intelligence. Senate Majority Leader John Thune said on the Senate floor,
13: at a time when we're hosting the World Cup, we got 250th anniversary celebrations going on around this country. This is a time of risk for the American people.
10: House lawmakers have left town and are on break until June 23rd. Jessica Rosenthal, Fox News.
4: The Trump administration says it's located nearly 150,000 migrant children illegally smuggled into the U.S. during President Biden's term.
27: The U.S. Homeland Security Department estimates that roughly 475,000 children crossed unaccompanied across the U.S.-Mexico border during the years of the Biden administration, and that efforts under the Trump administration have resulted in locating 146,000 so far. And people posing as sponsors to these migrant kids are now criminally charged.
28: In a wide-ranging conspiracy to smuggle more than a dozen children into the United States by scamming the system and exploiting the loopholes created by the last administration.
27: Todd Blanche, the acting U.S. Attorney General, these child victims of three Guatemalan nationals, many of them girls, were often sexually abused. Eben Brown, Fox News.
4: The Trump administration reportedly preparing to deport a group of Iranian asylum seekers and other migrants to the Central African Republic. The State Department not commenting on the report by Reuters. According to the Reuters report, the flight includes people from Syria, Afghanistan, and a Turkish national. I'm Chris DeMeo. This is Fox News.

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3: This is a time of risk for the American people.
4: House lawmakers have left town and are on break until June 23rd. Jessica Rosenthal, Fox News.
5: The Trump administration says it's located nearly 150,000 migrant children illegally smuggled into the U.S. during President Biden's term.
6: The U.S. Homeland Security Department estimates that roughly 475,000 children crossed unaccompanied across the U.S.-Mexico border during the years of the Biden administration, and that efforts under the Trump administration have resulted in locating 146,000 so far, and people posing as sponsors to these migrant kids are now criminally charged.
7: A wide-ranging conspiracy to smuggle more than a dozen children into the United States by scamming the system and exploiting the loopholes created by the last administration.
6: Todd Blanche, the acting U.S. Attorney General, these child victims of three Guatemalan nationals, many of them girls, were often sexually abused. Eben Brown, Fox News.
5: The Trump administration reportedly preparing to deport a group of Iranian asylum seekers and other migrants to the Central African Republic. The State Department not commenting on the report by Reuters. According to the Reuters report, the flight includes people from Syria, Afghanistan, and a Turkish national. I'm Chris DeMeo. This is Fox News.
8: Welcome to Hannity. We begin this night with a Fox News alert. Tonight, our top story, hopefully peace through strength, hopefully history in the making. Only hours ago, a big announcement from President Trump. Iran, he is now saying, has agreed to the president's terms. Now, the simple truth is the regime's, what, fourth-tier leaders, they are out of options, whether they want to acknowledge it or not, but they are. Take a look.
9: You have said before that Iran and the United States were close to a deal. It has not happened yet. Why are you so convinced that this time is different?
10: Because they've taken a pounding. They've taken a pounding like very few people could take. And they want to make the deal a lot more than I do. And we could have had it done the other way, I guess, but it would have taken longer. They got hit very hard recently, as you know. And I don't like to have to do things that way, but I felt it was necessary. It's a great deal for the United States and for the Middle East, and I think ultimately great for Iran because they'll be able to build up their country and other country. I really believe it's a regime change because I find these people to be much more rational than the people that are no longer with us.
8: Now, despite a military in complete ruins, a government running out of money, Iran, they still needed a little push to get this close. And, of course, the truth will be in the details and follow through. Now, that push came in the form of unrelenting, a series of devastating U.S. strikes over the past 24 hours. And the president also holding out the possibility of even today taking over Kargil. And they try and back up or back out. Clearly, his patience now has run out. Here with the very latest on what led up to this announcement today, live from Washington, is our very own Jennifer Griffin tonight. Jennifer.
11: Sean, Pentagon officials indicated yesterday the plan was to negotiate with bombs. After two nights of targeting Iranian air defense systems and radars, the president said, quote, discussions had been approved by Iran's leaders. What that means is yet to be determined, though the president has determined, quote, the naval blockade will remain in full force and effect until this transaction is finalized, time and place of the signing to be announced shortly. Iran's foreign minister denied reports of an agreement. Earlier today, CENTCOM disabled a third oil tanker this week in the Gulf of Oman after the vessel violated the blockade against Iran by attempting to transport Iranian oil. A U.S. aircraft fired two Hellfire missiles into the ship's engine room after the crew refused to stop. President Trump Wednesday had warned Tehran to prepare for another night of bombing, even suggesting the U.S. would take Kargil, as you mentioned, the center of Iran's oil export trade and about the size of Iwo Jima. announcing such an operation was highly unusual, and critics say would have eliminated the element of surprise, putting U.S. troops in danger of being ambushed. Senator Jack Reed, an Army veteran and the top Democrat on the Armed Services Committee, had a grave warning. You'd have significant casualties going ashore, and it also is within a range of all their shore batteries. So as you occupy the island, they would

0: still keep shelling you. President Trump on Fox and Friends this morning said he agreed he didn't think Americans have the stomach for the losses that would likely result from such a ground operation on Karg Island. So now we wait and see, Sean, what comes next.
1: All right, we can hope for the best. Jennifer Griffin in Washington, D.C. tonight. Thank you. Now, according to sources on both sides of this conflict, this is a real deal and an official signing they're hoping could take place as early as next week. When that happens, Iran's hostility in the Strait of Hormuz will supposedly cease. The U.S. blockade will be lifted. More importantly, Iran's nuclear dreams, they are over.
2: Most importantly, we have a deal that Iran will never have a nuclear weapon, which was the whole purpose of what we had to go through to get this. So it was a big, very big thing. They will not have a nuclear weapon. They've agreed to that. There will be no, which is the whole reason, which is a big part of the reason.
3: Is that going to be in your agreement, sir?
2: They will not only not have, they will not purchase, develop in any way, any shape, in any way, shape, or form a nuclear weapon. They will not have a nuclear weapon.
1: President has been consistent throughout. They can never have a nuclear weapon. That would be good news for the world. Gas prices will go down. Stock markets, they already started going up big time today. And our partners in the region will hopefully have a chance at a lasting peace. The Iranians themselves can hopefully reject radicalism moving forward. The next hours and days will be critical for this regime. Seems like their moment of truth has come. This is their last chance. And for those doubting this deal, just know President Trump is often underestimated until he is able to achieve what very few others could even think of. Here with more, live from the UAE, Max Gordon is with us there. Max, what's the reaction in the region?
4: Hey, Sean. Well, I think a lot of folks here are sighing a little bit of a sigh of relief after President Trump called off these strikes. Now, over the last two nights, American missiles have been striking Iran, but tonight, there's been relative quiet here in the region. This, as Trump says, that the United States and Iran have reached a memorandum of understanding. There is no specific deal outlined. Iran's foreign ministry says Iran has not yet reached a final decision on an agreement and that any matters relating to a deal are speculation. Although tonight, the Iranians are also acknowledging that large parts of an agreement have been finalized and that Qatar and Pakistan are actively working as negotiators. This comes after Iran angered many of its neighbors in the Gulf this week after launching strikes against them in retaliation to American military action. Last night, Iran reportedly fired missiles at a U.S. airbase in Jordan and struck targets in Bahrain and Kuwait. You can see video here from Iranian state TV said to show these missiles being launched, though we can't verify the footage. The United Arab Emirates, which wasn't hit in last night's strikes, strongly condemned what it called renewed Iranian aggressive attacks. Israeli Prime Minister Benjamin Netanyahu spoke to President Trump about the new deal and, according to his office, expressed appreciation that a final agreement will address Iran's nuclear program, among other issues. President Trump says that the naval blockade of Iran will remain in place until the deal has been signed. And this does perhaps bring peace to the region and end to this bout of fighting that we've seen here, with many of Iran's regional neighbors breathing a sigh of relief, at least for now. John?
1: All right, Max Gordon, thank you for that report. Here now with analysis, former Deputy National Security Advisor Victoria Coates and Middle East former Chief Strategist Jim Hansen is with us. Victoria, let's get your take on this. Obviously, devil details, how serious they are. They've taken a beating. I guess negotiation through bombing is maybe the only language they understand.
5: Well, Sean, great to be with you, and you too, Jim. No, I think what you're seeing here is the leverage the president has built up over the last 18 months, which also builds on what he did in the first term. The Iranians know he's serious. They know he will take action and that this can't go on forever. And what I listen to sometimes, Sean, is that phrase, tap, tap, tap, from the president. When he uses that phrase, sometimes that means something's going to come tapping on the heads of the Iranians. That's what happened over the last 48 hours. They got shelled again. They didn't think that was going to happen. They thought he was desperate for a deal. And now it looks like they might be a little bit more desperate for a deal. And not just a deal, the president's terms, as you were saying earlier. This is not tit for tat. These are the president's terms. No nukes, open the strait, then we can talk. So we'll see what happens next.
1: Jim, let's get your take and your read on this. I mean, the president was talking about hitting Karg Island, taking over Karg Island as soon as today. My sources told me that, in fact, the Iranians called directly saying, please don't do that. That's what I heard.

0: work?
1: I think the fact that President Trump said in public that he was going to take Karg Island was a pretty solid head fake. He wouldn't have announced that otherwise. And I think we're at the point now where he broke the Iranians' will to survive and ability to survive. You know, I mean, there are other considerations beyond the military. Secretary Hegseth said the military's role was to set the conditions so President Trump gets the deal he wants. They did that, and now he's getting that deal. And Van Clausewitz said, you know, war is the continuation of politics by other means, but eventually the politics comes back into play. And now we're looking at the president getting a deal that solves the military and strategic issues and the domestic political issues that he needs, getting oil flowing and gas prices down, so that he can get a win all the way around on this.
2: Okay, Victoria, let me go to this question. The Iranians are known to be good negotiators, but not good deal keepers. The president had said that any deal would be any place, anywhere, anytime inspections. What does this mean for the Strait of Hormuz? What does this mean for the nuclear dust that he's spoken so often about?
3: Well, there are a couple of different issues there. For the Strait of Hormuz, what the Iranians have done to themselves here, Sean, is they have isolated themselves in the region. Countries that were friendly to them in the past, like Qatar, for example, are now furious with them because, you know, shelling Doha is bad for business for Qatar. The UAE is furious for the same reason. Kuwait, the Saudis, I mean, everybody hates Iran at this point. So they're going to have a really hard time going forward because everyone's building infrastructure to go around the Strait of Hormuz because they don't trust them anymore. So I think that's going to be one of the huge things. And what else that does is it lays the groundwork for potentially a regional peace because all of these countries, which sometimes disagree with each other, they have historically disagreed with Israel, they now want to come together and create a peace for themselves. They want prosperity. They want to partner with Israel on high-tech issues. So what we did with the Abraham Accords on bilateral deals in the first term, the president has set the predicate now in the second term to make that a regional, a multilateral peace to support the United States in the region and isolate Iran.
2: Let's get your last take, Jim. I don't know. I mean, the Iranians, one thing I wanted out of this is a simultaneous announcement because the president says something, then they have some spokesperson in some area of their government that'll say just the opposite. So I've got to imagine the president trusts the people that he's working with. However, I mean, you've got competing interests there in terms of a leadership void. What is it? How do we interpret that?
1: Well, we're dealing with who we can, who's left, and who's not hiding under a mountain somewhere because they know the CIA and Mossad have a target on their back. So we've been talking to a lot of people over there, and eventually you get to the ones who are reasonable enough to want to survive. And that's what the president's going to do now. He's going to make a deal with people who have decided they want their ability to survive to trump their ability to go out in a blaze of glory. And he'll make a deal that satisfies the need. I think what we haven't heard is, does this affect operations against Lebanon and the other proxies, Hezbollah and Hamas and the rest? And also, what does it do about the missiles? I think those might be the later things coming up. But he seems to have cornered them on the important thing, which is the nuclear program. And shutting that down and getting the strait open makes this a win for America and the world.
2: All right, let's hope for the best and trust but verify. Victoria Coates, Jim Hansen, thank you. Now, a peace deal with a nuclear disarmed Iran, that'd obviously be great news for global security, but it is also good news politically right here in the U.S. Historically, midterm elections, and I want you to pay very close attention, are tough for the party in power at 1600 Pennsylvania Avenue. But tonight, look at this, the Cook Report, well-respected. Republicans have an edge in November's election. They're currently projected to hold on to majorities in the House and the U.S. Senate. And tonight, a new problem for Democrats in Maine, ticket-splitting women who will not vote for accused sex pest abuser Graham Plattner, Mr. Nazi tattoo, who thinks that people in his own state are racist and stupid. President Trump dealt with him today, referring to Plattner as a pig. Take a look.
4: Maine is very much in the subject because I have a pig running for Senate. He's a pig. He's not a senator. He's a joke. He's a con man.
2: And tonight, more damning allegations, according to a bombshell new report in the New York Post, quote, Maine Senator nominee Graham Platner kept this hideous Nazi tattoo to remind himself the U.S. was the evil bad guys overseas, according to an ex-girlfriend with whom he cheated on his fiance in 2021. We did reach out to Platner's campaign for comment on the report, but we've yet to hear back. He's been on MSDNC, he's been on Liberal Joe. Come on, Platner, come on this show. Now, keep in mind, Platner claimed he didn't know about his tattoo's infamous Nazi origins, which, according to multiple women, they know it's a complete lie. Of course, even Platner's former campaign director referred to him as a habitual liar. Just, you know, so we are clear here. Democrats are asking the people of Maine to vote for a dishonest, spoiled, prep school rich kid turned communist with a history of sexual misconduct, allegations of domestic abuse, a recently active profile on a messaging app described as a predator's paradise, completed with a half-naked profile picture of himself and a recently covered up Nazi tattoo. Oh, yeah. If the accounts are true, Platner also thinks America's an evil country. He thinks people in Maine are racist and stupid, the people he wants to vote for him. Many Democrats are now willing to enthusiastically, what, support this guy because they only care about political power? And what might a party with no morals and values and patriotism do with this political power? Here's self-described moderate Democrat Ro Khanna, you know, literally selling his soul supporting this guy.
0: This is what the agenda should be in 2028. We should be for calling it a Dred Scott court and having Supreme Court term limits and expanding the court from 9 to 13. We should be for abolishing ICE and replacing it with a immigration enforcement office that actually follows human rights and that focuses on sex trafficking, child trafficking, drug offenders, not conducting raids in places like Minneapolis going after undocumented immigrants or working and paying taxes. We should be for a billionaire's tax, a tax on billionaires.
2: All right, here with reaction, and knows a thing or two about politics, Fox News contributor, our friend Ryan Priebus. All right, there's more than this. We have the Supreme Court decision against racial gerrymandering. The Virginia Supreme Court goes against the power grab of Spamberger. Republicans picking up maybe 12 or so seats in terms of the gerrymander battle. Here's something very few people talk about. Since 2024, Reince Priebus, you know numbers, the GOP has gained 229,000 voters relative to Democrats since 2024. The Democrats lost 275,000 voters across 28 swing districts since November of 24. Democrats lost registration share in 27 of those 28 districts. And every district shifted GOP since 2020. That's 737 voters gained. How do you analyze all of that?
5: Well, first of all, you're right. The party structure in this country has shifted completely Republican. I mean, you just have to look at where the DNC is, where's the RNC. And I know that sounds like boring stuff, but it matters. Who's winning in registration? The Republicans. Who's leading in money? 10-1, the Republicans. And the reason it matters is that, as you read in that Cook report, number one, there's not that many seats in play. So you can look at the big atmospherics and say, well, you know, maybe the president's numbers are upside down or this or that. But the reality is that there's only 18 congressional seats out of 435 that are in play, only 18. And in those 18, there's only about 2,000 or 3,000 votes in each of those districts that are in play. I mean, and so the Platner stuff matters a lot, because what it's doing is it's giving Republicans a symbol to bring out of Maine to every single one of those congressional districts. And the fact is, the Democrats only believe in a disqualifying scandal when that person has an R after his name, after his or her name. And the Oppo research file here, it's not a binder thick. It's as big as the New York City Public Library. This is just the beginning. The Platner stories have just started. This is an appetizer for what's going to come. He doesn't need a comms director.
2: Let me ask this.
5: He needs an air traffic controller is what he needs.
2: Platner El-Sayed. Tellerico, cisgender, God non-binary, Mamdani, Bernie, Pocahontas, AOC, the squad, and no other Democrat but John Fetterman will criticize them. How does that play into this midterm?
5: It plays out in a massive way, Sean, because what it does is it gives a picture of what the Democrats are all about. You can talk about, you know, whatever it is.

0: Iran war, you don't want the price of gas, but the fact is, but do you want this? You might not like some of this, but do you want this Democrat Party that is not normal, that is not where the United, where most people in this country are at, and people don't want it? And that's what you're seeing in these generic polls. And when you put El Said and Tallarico and Plattner and what they've done and what they stand for against these other candidates, it's not going to be that easy for them even in this midterm.
1: I don't think so either. These are uncharted waters. We've never gone up against this crazy. Democrats have been crazy, not this nuts. Reince Priebus, thank you. Now authorities are investigating a giant anti-Trump threatening message etched on the National Mall tonight. Rich Edson will be here with a report. Also chaos in New York City with the New York Knicks, game four. If the fans win, they go crazy. If they lose, they go crazy. Stephen A. Smith, he's gone a little TDS on us, Trump deranged. I'll explain. The great Stephen A. Smith.
2: Tune in's How To. A brief look at all the special functions and things you might not know we have.
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6: I'm Gianna Gelosi with your Fox True Crime Minute. A Texas man who's facing a capital murder charge in connection with the death of his pregnant wife has fled the country. On May 4th, the attorney for Lee Mongerson Gilley says his client cut off his ankle monitor before boarding a plane to Canada and then flew from Canada to Italy, where he was taken into custody by authorities. There, he allegedly told officials that he was seeking asylum because he was being wrongfully prosecuted and feared he would face the death penalty. The 39-year-old was charged with capital murder in 2025 in connection with the killing of his pregnant wife, Christina Bauer.
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1: Now, ever since James Comey's indictment. The phrase 8647

0: has sadly become a rallying cry on the left because, sadly, TDS, Trump Derangement Syndrome, is real and calls for President Trump's assassination, sadly, par for the course these days from the radical left. Today, the phrase found a new home. Look at this. In the grass of the National Mall. Here with all the details from D.C. tonight, our very own Rich Edson. Rich.
1: Hi, good evening, Sean. The U.S. Park Police are investigating what the administration is calling deranged vandalism on the National Mall. This view from Earth Cam looks west down the mall, shows the numbers 8647 burned into the grass right before the World War II Memorial, which is adjacent to the reflecting pool that the Trump administration just repaired. 86 is an old term in the restaurant business. It largely means to strike or get rid of a menu item. And this term, President Trump is the 47th president. An Interior Department spokesperson tells Fox News that, quote, any threat against the president is taken very seriously by the department, and our U.S. Park Police will investigate this incident and hold those responsible accountable. The U.S. Park Police says they've not yet determined the cause of the discoloration and have collected grass samples for testing. All this while tourists travel to the National Mall to celebrate the 250th anniversary of American independence, where crews are building the Great American State Fair. That opens in just about 2 weeks. Sean?
0: All right, Rich Edson, thanks for that report. History happening in New York City right now, where the New York Knicks, they just are one win away from their first NBA title in over 50 years. Locals, they celebrate if they win. Well, they get violent if they win. They get violent if they lose. Riley, you know, what do you expect in Mamdani's New York City? Defund, dismantle, no bail, reimagine the police. People rioting and fighting, whether the Knicks win or lose. They're just doing it, I guess, because they can, and they have a mayor that doesn't seem to care. And by the way, even going after San Antonio Spurs fans, even attacks on the Spurs themselves. Someone threw an egg at the Spurs superstar, Wemby, and hit him directly in the head. And you can see it there on your screen. Look at that. Unbelievable. Now, President Trump, he was on hand for Game 3 on Monday night, which for some reason, through our friend, Stephen A. Smith, he always lectures against Trump derangement syndrome. I don't know what's happened, prompting the president to call out Stephen A. in a pretty scathing Truth Social post. My message to Stephen A., he'll join us in a minute. It is simple. Stephen A., welcome to the club. You're not the only one to have a president go after you or a candidate go after you again and again and again. Just a little reminder. Let's take a trip down memory lane, shall we?
2: In 2012, Latinos voted in record numbers. The next day, even Sean Hannity changed his mind and decided immigration reform was a good idea.
3: Rudy Giuliani said, Putin is what you call a leader. Mike Huckabee and Sean Hannity keep talking about his bare chest, which is kind of weird.
4: With respect to Sean Hannity, I didn't know that he had invited me for a beer. His opinion of me does not seem to be very high, but I'm always good for a beer.
2: I'll put Mr. Burgess up against Sean Hannity. He'll tear him up.
0: All right, here with reaction to all of this, he is the star of First Take on ESPN. He is our friend. I will not ever back off that. Stephen A. Smith. Okay. You tell
5: What's
0: Democrats.
5: Up, What's up,
0: man? Well, it's good to see you. You tell Democrats all the time. Don't go, you know, taking the bait and Trump derangement syndrome. And right, this is right, what right. you did. He has been a Knicks fan like you his entire life. He's gone right, to Knicks right. games for decades and decades. The Knicks right. have a shot at the championship. You said if they lose that game, it's his fault. Then you blamed him. Mm-hmm. They lost. Now.
5: Yes, I did.
0: Now you're saying if they lose the series, you're going to blame Trump. You have lost your mind if you believe that.
5: I did not say that last part because they were down by 29 last night, overcame it in historic fashion.
0: All you
5: this
0: did
5: is
0: before
5: on them.
0: The game.
5: They got their mojo. They got their mojo back, okay? But before the game, I said that, and I stood by it. He had no business at that game. See, people, this is a hard conversation to your listeners out there because, like, you tell me to stay in my lane when it comes to politics. You don't know sports. You don't understand. First of
0: Excuse
5: all, let me be very,
0: me.
5: Very clear.
0: Would you
5: I've
0: let me tell
5: on,
0: you, I'm going to tell you the greatest Knicks team of
5: you're
0: all
5: struggle.
0: Time.
5: You struggle.
0: Earl the Pearl,
5: oh, please.
0: Walt Frazier, Willis Reed,
5: Google,
0: Dave DeBuscher,
5: something over the
0: Bill
5: night.
0: Bradley,
5: Stop it.
0: Wingo.
5: Stop it.
0: Come on.
5: Please.

0: So what you gonna do? Ask a 3-minute question to start playing your music the minute I start answering? You ain't getting away with that.
1: Probably.
0: Here's the deal, Sean. Okay. First of all, let me be very clear. I take no offense with the president coming after me the way that he did. People go after him every day. I certainly went after him. He has every right to come back and clap back at me. I'm a big boy. I can take it. He ain't phasing me one bit. But this man was raised in Queens, New York, lifelong Knicks fan, knows about the suffering that spans 53 years. And when you are a true sports fan, you know every little thing could disrupt the momentum. You have watch parties outside, thousands of people. You have rabid fans inside, people throughout the state, Central Park, Bryant Park, and throughout the state of New York are on fire. The momentum is there. Incredibly intimidating. And what does this guy do? He shows up. They got to get rid of the watch party. He disrupts the momentum and the fervor. And that is why I blamed him for the loss to Game 3. I said
1: it. But then you followed up. And you said if they lose,
0: because he's a New York Knicks fan. He's a New York Knicks fan.
1: You followed up and said if they lose the series, you will blame him.
0: Yeah, I did.
1: Before last night's win.
0: Yeah, that's how I felt. And that's how I felt. Let me tell you why.
1: That's nuts.
0: Because after they lost Game 3.
1: That's on them.
0: Let me finish. Let me finish. After they lost Game 3, I thought they might lose Game 4. And sure enough, they were down by 29 points. So I definitely was blaming him because it's nothing like they look en route to a 13-game winning streak. See, he wants to talk and call me names and go at all. Donald Trump knows he had no business disrupting that mojo. Not a New York Knicks fan. Not a true New York Knicks fan. He knows better. He was there in 73 when Walt
1: Clyde
0: Frazier.
1: He's the president. He's been a decades long fan like you.
0: Because he's the president. Time out.
1: I didn't know you were so superstitious.
0: But here's the deal. I'm not moving traffic. I ain't got Secret Service, and I got to cancel, have watch parties canceled. Right. And I'm not affecting
1: the audience like that.
0: He was not Trump. The president. That's what he did.
1: The watch parties were canceled by Mamdani last night. They weren't canceled by Donald Trump last night. He wasn't at the game last night.
0: Hold it.
1: Mamdani did it. He shut down the watch parties.
0: Don't get me started with Mamdani.
1: Don't get me started with Mamdani.
0: No, not mine. Oh, hell to the no. Not me. Oh, no, you ain't putting that on me. I wouldn't have voted for him. I tell you that right now. We ain't going there. But the point is, thank goodness the New York Knicks came back and Donald Trump didn't compromise the mojo permanently. Because had he, I'd have never forgave him for it. I'd have called him out for it.
1: So,
0: damn it, that's how I felt.
1: If they would have lost last night.
0: But they got their mojo back.
1: I want to be clear.
0: They got their mojo back.
1: If they would have lost last night and lost the series, your blame would have been on Trump.
0: I'd have blamed him.
1: Not the Knicks.
0: I'd have blamed on Donald Trump. It'd have been on Donald Trump. Because 13-game winning streak, flowing, playing exceptional basketball until he showed up. Come on, man. You got to get all in. There's certain things that I might do. Right. But if the New York Knicks struggle, then I might change it up because I want them to win.
1: As passionate about politics as you are. All right, can you explain something? Maybe you can explain your fellow Knicks fans. They go crazy and get violent if they lose. They go crazy and get violent if they win. What the hell is that? Why is that happening?
0: There's no excuse for it. As far as I'm concerned, anybody who did that should have been arrested. As far as I'm concerned, if a police officer or anybody in the crowd saw him, not only should they got arrested, they got their ass kicked. You know, you wouldn't have done that to Victor Wembanyama or anybody else to their face if you didn't have a crowd to hide behind. And it's just emblematic of the lawlessness that's permissive in the eyes of some folks out there that allow this kind of stuff to happen. When somebody's arrested, let their ass stay in jail for a little while. Let them stay there with the fellas and find out how unjoyful it can be. Let's not make it so comfortable for them. You know what? We're a nation of laws. And people don't want to obey the law sometimes. And this happens. It's not just with the New York Knicks.
1: All right, let me tell you
0: one thing. It happens with various parades and stuff like that, but it shouldn't be tolerated. Not at all. I'm not here to justify that.
1: So you think you're saying, I'll meet Trump anywhere, anytime. Just for the record, I just played Obama, went after me all the time, and he never did an interview with me, never met with me, never talked to me, and Donald Trump is not going to meet you either, as hard as you might try to smoke him out. Just tell...
0: First of all, I don't care. But secondly, and more importantly, I knew Donald Trump long before he ever became president. And let me say this for the record that'll shock your audience, okay? What he said about me yesterday, you could call it cruel.

0: whatever he wants. That's the first negative thing he's ever said about me. Donald Trump has been nothing but nice to me for many, many years. But I disagree with him showing up to the Knicks game. And I said
1: so. Well, the first thing he said is you're a nice guy.
0: That's what caused him to react that way. He's entitled to that, but he's always been nice to me. But damn it, you know what? I didn't like him showing up to the Knicks game, and I said so. And I'm not taking it back. That's how I feel. He almost lost the series for us.
2: You've lost it. All right, Stephen A., we love you.
0: I'm telling
2: you. Up next, police release footage of suspects wanted in the fatal shooting of a Penn State student. Also, Carmelo Anthony's parents are playing the race card after their son's murder conviction. Nancy Grace will break it all down.
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0: negative thing he's ever said about me. Donald Trump has been nothing but nice to me for many, many years. But I disagree with him showing up to the Knicks game. And I said
1: so. Well, the first thing he said is you're a nice guy.
0: That's what caused him to react that way. He's entitled to that. But he's always been nice to me. But damn it, you know what? I didn't like him showing up to the Knicks game, and I said so. And I'm not taking it back. That's how I feel. He almost lost the series for us.
2: You've lost it. All right, Steve and I, we love you.
0: I'm telling
2: you. Up next, police release footage of suspects wanted in the fatal shooting of a Penn State student. Also, Carmelo Anthony's parents are playing the race card after their son's murder conviction. Nancy Grace will break it all down.
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13: All right, the city of Philadelphia is searching for answers tonight after a Penn State senior named Billy Schmidt, home on summer break, was shot and killed in his very own neighborhood during a robbery. There is new video tonight of the suspects in this case, which you can see on your screen right there. Two young men taking the life of another over what? An iPhone? It'll help make some sense of this, or try to. It's impossible. The host of Crime Stories on Fox One, Nancy Grace. Wow, you sent me a summary of this today, and I was stunned at all you knew. Explain this.
14: Well, let's just call it what it is, because it's there in black and white video. Not just the surveillance video that you're showing, but all up and down the streets surrounding the murder. That's what it is. It's a murder. These two killers had never met Billy Schmidt, 22-year-old Penn State student majoring in digital journalism. His dream, to join the Philly Eagles. That was his dream. He was gunned down in the road like a dog, a few yards from his parents' home. And this is what happened. That night, he was out with his friends watching the NBA playoffs till about 1 a.m., walking home. And you can see on the video, leading up to the moment of the shooting, these two perps, suspect one and suspect two, ducking and diving, hiding behind cars, hiding behind trees, getting up close to the shooting area. They approach him. They take his iPhone. He goes after them and says, "Hey, please give me my phone back." Turn around and shoot him dead in the street. That's what happened. They had never met before. There was no argument. There was no self-defense. I don't want to hear it because I have seen that. Now, this is what I guarantee you. I guarantee you that these guys, these two perps, are both going to be charged. Don't take a plea deal, Philly prosecutor. I know it's tempting to take a plea deal from the non-trigger man. You don't need to do that. Don't be weak. Try them both for murder. Schmidt shot once in the chest, dead. He bled out on the street. Right now, what they need to be doing, and they are sending out this video, is sending the casing, which was found, to NIBIN. What is NIBIN? It is our National Ballistics Database. I guarantee you, these two have a record. They may be juveniles. It may be hard to find, but they've got a record. And we're going to get fingerprints, and we're going to get a ballistics match. Fingerprints off that phone. His own father retrieved his phone.
13: Unbelievable. Let me move down to Texas and get your take on this. The fallout continues from the Carmelo Anthony conviction. I mean, his parents now blaming the jury's racial makeup for their son's guilty verdict, which took less than 3 hours. Take a look.
15: My son didn't intend to hurt anyone. My son was defending himself.

0: What stuck out to you?
1: What stuck out to me, number one, was the all-white jury. But I was trying to be, you know, like, all right, it's not that big of a deal. I mean, the truth is on our side. It's unfortunate to where nobody wins. We've all been hurt by this. Everybody.
2: He admitted he did it, Nancy. You know, this comes as they face allegations
3: okay,
2: of using the money.
3: Just stop. Great.
2: Go ahead.
3: This was not an all-white jury. There were three Hispanics, two Asians, two people from the Middle East, and India in that jury and alternate pool. I don't know why everybody keeps saying it's all white, because it's not. That said, you heard the mom say, and I understand she doesn't want to believe her son would do anything wrong. I get that. I have a son almost the same age. Then why did he show up at a track meet with a knife? Why did he go to the opposing side's tent and get up under it? You were talking about Wimbiana a few moments ago. Would Wimby go over and sit on the Knicks' side on their stool? No, he wouldn't. He's not welcome. They asked him to leave. He wouldn't leave. Instead, he provoked. He said, touch me, see what happens. As he had his hand in his backpack, pulled out a knife and stabbed. Now, this is the law, Sean Hannity. If I slap you, you can't shoot me dead with an Uzi. He stabbed an unarmed boy dead, piercing his heart over a shove. That is not self-defense.
2: Yeah, that's straightforward. The jury saw right through it. And then you have Jasmine Crockett. So he only stabbed him once, murdered him. Nancy Grace, we appreciate your insight as always. All right, straight ahead. Jerry Seinfeld put an anti-Israel influencer right in his place. We've got the tape. And the ladies of The View rejecting calls to take the political high road. The one and only Joe Concha will weigh in. Straight ahead.
4: She's built a career taking on the toughest cases. Now, criminal defense attorney Donna Rotuno steps out of the courtroom and into the headlines, breaking down the biggest crime stories shocking the nation.
5: We're hearing reports that the shower was full of blood, there was blood on the curtains.
4: Uncovering evidence, strategies, and the moments that decide guilt or innocence. This is Crime and Justice with Donna Rotuno. New episodes weekly.
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10: With 6 months until voters pick their congressional representative, we've been tracking the national mood. And our Fox News poll finds a close race for the House. A year ago, Democrats were favored by 7 percentage points. Now, it's a 5-point edge within the margin of sampling error. If the election were today, 52% of voters say they'd back the Democratic candidate in their district, 47% the Republican. That difference comes from greater enthusiasm on the left. By an 8-point margin, more Democrats than Republicans say they feel extremely motivated to vote this year. It's important to remember, while a lead on the generic House ballot question reflects a national preference, House seats are decided district by district. So a party's advantage in the polls doesn't directly translate into winning seats, especially these days with so few competitive districts. I'm Dana Blanton. That's your Poll Parade.
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2: All right, time now for the news. Jerry Seinfeld is making headlines after a viral confrontation with an anti-Israel influencer. This outside of Madison Square Garden after the Knicks' historic comeback last night. Take a look.
12: What up, Seinfeld? What up? 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Can we get a free Palestine? 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
13: It doesn't exist.
2: It doesn't exist. Here with a reaction, Fox News contributor Joe Concha.

0: Good for him. Mm-hmm. You know, a lot of people in that environment, which someone throws a mic in your face, I've had it happen my whole career, they don't know how to handle it. He handled it perfectly with his great comedic timing.
1: Oh, absolutely. Jerry Seinfeld, Sean, is a national treasure. I mean, let me put this in perspective. More than 76 million people watched the finale of Seinfeld back in May of 1998. That's 25 times more the audience than the insufferable and quite unfunny Jimmy Kimmel gets these days, all right? 76 million. Seinfeld is a staunch supporter of Israel. This has happened with him before. A mic goes in his face, and he has compared the Free Palestine movement to the KKK. In general, he simply seeks to be a comedian without being woke or politically correct. And if you want to feel really old right now, Sean, Jerry Seinfeld is now 72 years old. And I think he's at this point where he doesn't give any F's at this point in his life, where he's just going to say what he feels. And good for him for just blowing off these ridiculous people when all he wants to do is just enjoy the next Knicks championship, where they have not won since Nixon was in office. We're talking 1973, as you talked with Stephen A. earlier. I mean, it's a long, long time since this happened.
0: I mean, I never knew Stephen A. was that superstitious, but he really is. But that shows me the passion he has as a sports fan. You know, I did follow the Knicks growing up. Earl the Pearl, Walt Frazier, Willis Reed, DeBuscher, Bradley, Wingo on the bench. It was a great team. All right, we got more violent rhetoric tonight, Joe, from the left earlier on The View.
1: Okay.
0: Far left actress Sophia Bush said she's no longer buying Michelle Obama's message about if they go low, we go high. She wants a fight. Take a look.
2: And while I do believe my forever first lady, Michelle Obama, should stay high, like when they go low, she should stay high. I don't want that woman in the muck, but I was raised by a mother who was raised in the Bronx. So do you want to go low? I'll meet you in the gutter. We have to
3: get
2: in the fight.
3: When they go low, we go to the earth's crust.
2: This is what I'm saying.
3: That's right.
2: We kept it classy for too long, and at this point, I'm like, come at me, and I'm going to punch you in the mouth.
3: Here's the thing.
0: Why am I not impressed or threatened by any of that?
1: Look, Sean, Democrats, this is great, actually. They will have no moral standing ever again in their minds or in the minds of the American public to stand on. So that's what they have going for them, which is nice. I mean, when you think about it now, they're going to support the Nazi tattoo guy who has cheered on Hamas when they've killed Israeli soldiers, who is a big advocate of communism, who believes in open borders, abolishing ICE, 100% government-run health care, without any actual job to explain how he would pay for it, much like our Soviet mayor here in New York City. Planter also has said that black people don't tip, yet Sonny Hostin will still vote for him, and also said that women are responsible when they are raped. All this while he isn't attacking Purple Heart members who took four bullets to protect their platoon in the case of Terry Daniel and hoping that the MRFer would die. So if this is where The View and those who appear in that show, the hill they want to die on, roll the dice and take your chances. Because all I know is, like Ari Fleischer said in your show a night or two ago, Susan Collins has won by 23 points, 30 points, and 9 points last election when everybody thought that she would lose. With somebody like this, with all the baggage that he has, The View is now sacrificing their integrity for this guy. All right. We'll talk to you back in November when he loses. You can't lecture anybody ever again, Sean.
0: All right. Take a look at your screen. For the sixth straight year, Republicans beat Democrats in the annual congressional baseball game. Wasn't even close. GOP rolled out an 11-2 victory. Look at this catch by Senator Eric Schmidt, whose impressive catch now has gone viral. I know Eric. He comes on the program a lot. What a catch. Very athletic.
1: Yeah. Great catch, Sean. Eric Schmidt actually played at the collegiate level. He was a two-sport athlete there, football and baseball. I don't care if you're D1, D3. To play two sports is truly incredible. So to no surprise, he would make a catch like that, lay out like that, because the congressional baseball game is taken as serious as a heart attack by both sides. And Republicans now, Sean, have won six straight games between their party and Democrats, which isn't exactly surprising when you consider the alpha and beta makeup of both parties. So great job, Eric Schmidt. Lay out. You're going to play that clip forever, I'm sure, for your kids.
0: I'm sure he is. Great catch, Senator Schmidt.
1: Yeah.
0: All right, Joe Concha, great to see you. All right, we got more Hannity coming up right after this.
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9: Players who own a PlayStation 4 won't be able to enjoy the next Call of Duty game. Developer Activision confirming in a post on X, the next installment in the popular shooter franchise will not be developed for the previous generation console. This will be the first game in the franchise not supported by the PS4 since 2013's Call of Duty Ghosts. It comes as several developers, including Sony, have also begun winding down their support for the console. Roblox revealing a new program for creators. The online game creation platform describing the upcoming Roblox Reality as a hybrid architecture system designed to help develop photorealistic visuals. Roblox says the upscaler integrates their existing cloud system and game engine with AI-supported video world models, allowing for more enhanced graphics and detailed textures. An early version of Roblox Reality is set to be released later this year or in early 2027. Brian Holkren, Fox News.
0: All right, programming note, a new episode of my podcast, Hanging Out With Me, Sean Hannity, dropped today, featuring star mixed martial arts superstar now, Bo Nickel. We covered a ton of ground from his blue-collar roots, wrestling at 5, cauliflower ears at 12. Here's a preview.
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11: You got a great group around you.
10: It made me so appreciative. And I was just like, wow, like I'm shocked. Because I've heard horror stories of fighters, you know, they lose the fight and then everyone's gone. And for me, it was the opposite. I had people texting me that I hadn't talked to in 10 years.
11: Yeah.
10: That were like, hey, like, you know, just wanted to send some support your way. Like, we still believe in you. These type of things. Like, it was crazy. I couldn't believe it, but it was a blessing.
11: Do you now train harder knowing you don't want to go through that again?
10: Of course, of course. 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I've always done that.
0: 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Please set your DVR so you never miss an episode. In the meantime, let not your heart be troubled. Greg Gutfeld is next. He'll put a smile on your face. 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
12: The strikes. I'm Ted Lindner, Fox News. In a stunning reversal Thursday, President Trump abruptly called off a planned military strike against Iran, declaring that a peace agreement was within reach and that the time and place of the signing of that agreement would be announced shortly. Telling reporters Thursday at the Oval Office,
13: probably have a signing maybe in Europe, and it's a great thing. Most importantly, we have a deal that Iran will never have a nuclear weapon, which was the whole purpose of what we had to go through it to get this. So it was a big, very big thing.
12: Fox's Mark Meredith has more from the White House.
14: The news follows a day filled with threats as Trump himself warned massive airstrikes were hours away.
13: We have a signing soon, and the documents are in pretty final shape, so we'll see.
14: The president claims Iran is ready to abandon its nuclear program. Iran has spent months telling the world that's non-negotiable. Democrats say the president's on and off again threats show he has no exit strategy.
12: President Trump says Vice President J.D. Vance will be there for the signing of the deal. Today marks 10 years since the massacre of dozens at an LGBTQ nightclub in Orlando, Florida. Fox's Tanya J. Powers.
15: A decade has passed since 49 people were killed when a gunman opened fire inside the Pulse nightclub in Orlando, Florida, and an annual observance is planned. The

0: The Pulse Remembrance Ceremony will feature performances from local artists, including the Orlando Gay Chorus, and a special presentation by the city's Poet Laureate. A candlelight ceremony and reading of the 49 names will conclude the event. At the time of the massacre in 2016, it was the deadliest mass shooting in U.S. history. Recently, city officials unveiled updated plans for a permanent memorial that will feature a healing garden, reflecting pool, and tributes to those killed, and will be built on the site of the former nightclub. Tanya J. Powers.
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4: The president announcing a nominee to serve as permanent director of national intelligence. The move coming after an uproar in Congress over the president's pick for an acting director.
5: Bill Pulte was the president's nominee to temporarily take over as DNI, but Democrats complained he was a Trump loyalist with no intel experience. Senator Mark Warner.
6: Bill Pulte is a national security threat.
5: Democrats had said they won't support the renewal of Section 702 of the Foreign Intelligence Surveillance Act unless Pulte's appointment was withdrawn. But now President Trump is nominating Jay Clayton, the U.S. attorney for the Southern District of New York, who Warner says he respects.
4: Fox's Jill Nato. The Carolina Hurricanes now just one win away from the franchise's second-ever Stanley Cup championship. The Hurricanes defeating the Vegas Golden Knights Thursday night 4-2 to take a 3-2 lead in the series. Game 6 will be in Vegas Sunday night. A jury in Texas found 19-year-old Carmelo Anthony guilty of murder after deliberating for 3 hours earlier this week on Tuesday. He was arrested last year after stabbing 17-year-old Austin Metcalf to death following a dispute at a track meet last year. Now, Anthony's parents are citing racism for their son's sentence. Texas Republican Congressman Wesley Hunt on Fox's The Ingram Angle says Anthony isn't the victim here.
7: Austin Metcalf is dead. May he rest in peace. And he was stabbed to death by another person who is now going to spend over 30 years in prison, as deserved, because that's what we call murder in our society.
4: Austin's father, Jeff Metcalf, telling Anthony in court, quote, "You failed your parents, you failed yourself, and you failed society." And an El Nino is formed. That's a natural warming of parts of the Pacific that changes weather around the globe. It's likely to be a major factor in extreme and deadly weather across the planet for the next year or so. It's usually strongest in the wintertime, but many forecasters say it's likely 2027 will set a record for the hottest year globally. I'm Ted Lindner. This is Fox News.
8: Hi, I'm Greg Gutfeld, along with Paul Morrow, Jessica Tarloff, Jesse Waters, and a banana slug is her beanbag chair. Dana Perino, The Five. President Trump calling off a third wave of strikes on Iran tonight, saying that a deal is in place. And the signing will potentially occur over the weekend in Europe with J.D. Vance to be present. Hopefully both sides will be satisfied.
9: I know you'll never be satisfied, but that's okay. That doesn't bother you at all. We just made a great settlement of the war with Iran. And we're going to be subject to finalization of documents. We should get done over the next few days. Probably have a signing, maybe in Europe. Most importantly, we have a deal that Iran will never have a nuclear weapon, which was the whole purpose of what we had to go through to get this. So it was a big, very big thing. But we have a signing soon, and the documents are in pretty final shape. So we'll see. We'll see. Very good. Should be done. That should be done pretty quickly. I won't be able to be there, but J.D. will be there, Vice President, and some of the people. Steve Witkoff did a great job.
8: And why is Trump so confident of a deal?
9: Because they've taken a pounding. They've taken a pounding like very few people could take. And they want to make the deal a lot more than I do.
8: So, Dana, we feel like we go down this road a lot.
10: Every Thursday night or Friday morning.
8: Yes, exactly. And I know that our complaints are part of it is due to our attention spans, mm-hmm. but I mean, you could argue that the long

0: longer it goes on, the worse condition Iran is in, and Trump knows that. Exactly. So what do you make of this?
1: I think that is certainly true, that Iran has to be hurting economically. But the regime itself is willing to withstand a ton of pain, and they don't care about their people. We know that. President Trump cares more about their people than they care about themselves. Mm-hmm. It feels like we've been in this doom loop on the one-yard line for 3 months, and I hope that it is true, that they could get a deal that if it meets those criteria that the president wants, although then you get into the difficult thing of confirming that they're not doing everything that they've always been doing, and you get back to trust but verify, which I think will be a part of the document. We don't have all of the details yet. So Iran is really good, too, about letting the president get out there and say, we're very close, we've got a deal, and then they do something like shoot down a helicopter. It's like, well, okay, now we're back in the doom loop again. But hopefully it will work out. I can be optimistic as well.
0: Why can't you? Because right now we're in control. I only wish I had an analogy to use in this case, Paul.
2: Yeah, so I think it would be helpful. We were talking about this off the air, folks. I think it would be helpful to frame this in a particular way. And from where I sit, this thing is a hostage negotiation, right? And the hostages are the Iranian people. The perp in this instance is the IRGC and 4 million besieged thugs. That's the paramilitaries. Now, we don't want to kill the hostage, obviously, here, right? But we got to get rid of the perp somehow or other. I think we're past that. We've gotten to the point now that the best threat we have is we're going to take Karg Island. What does that mean? That means essentially you're staging SWAT right outside the door. And you're saying no food, no water. And we're right here, guys. We're ready to come in. But we're not coming in yet because Karg Island is not the mainland. So where does that leave you? This is why, in my estimation, that the administration has rightly sort of skewed or shifted, I should say, the focus to purely the nukes. And that puts you then in a little bit of a Hobson's choice. He's been saying it's just the nukes, that's all we care about. You then only really have two options from where I sit. Number one, you're in an endless bombing campaign that is informed by your intelligence, aerial photography, satellites, and what the Israelis and the Gulf allies will give you. Inevitably, that's going to fail at some point because you're not going to have all the intel. They're going to have hidden sites like they always do. And they know we're coming this time. This ain't like the last time when we came in with the ghost bombers. And you can't have one of those bombers go down over Iran because the next day, Chinese, North Koreans, Iranians, and Russians will all have that technology. So then what's left? Trust but verify, boots on the ground of a sort. But it has to have real muscle. The UN is not that muscle. They've never been trustworthy on this issue. The Iranians obviously are not. They have, 11 bombs worth of enriched uranium ready to go? A missile that could go 2,000 miles that they weren't supposed to have? They can't be trusted. And so we either have to accept that this is about as good as we're going to get, or we're going to have to put real muscle, boots on the ground, behind the inspections. Otherwise, this is going to go on forever.
0: See, I told you was going to mention Hobson's choice.
1: Yeah, who is Hobson?
0: Who is Hobson?
2: You're asking me? I just looked that up. Come on.
0: So one of the benefits of Trump is he keeps the end game to himself. It drives his adversaries crazy, but it causes everybody here to speculate. You know, and then that makes us impatient. And then we get jaded. And then we start watching sports. Next thing you know, we're drinking and using narcotics. And then we end up homeless and living in Seattle. What is your take on this latest development?
3: My take is Trump is such a tease. And I fall for it every time. But this time, I think it's real. The last 2 days, I think, woke the Iranians up. Greg, remember when you got beat up in high school?
0: Never happened.
3: You'd be getting hit for about a month straight, every single day. Then the bully would stop and he'd take a break. That's the ceasefire. And then all of a sudden, after a couple months, boom, boom. And it hurts more the second time because you remember
0: analogy
3: how painful it was. And that's what happened. We resumed major combat operations for the last 48 hours, and that was it. Plus, Trump's tongue. He basically said, we're going to keep bombing them until they sign. They didn't like that. And then he said, do you know where the gay Ayatollah is? He goes, I'm not going to tell you if I know or not, but I know.
1: Right.
3: And then he said, you know what? Openly speculating about seizing Karg Island. He'd never really done that before. And then apparently he called them last night and said, we're going to hit you tonight, and we're going to hit you here, and you're going to hit you here, and there's nothing you can do about it because we own the skies. It's not over till it's over. Someone said that. The fat lady hasn't sung yet because until you deal with the dust, it's war. So you can sign a document, you can open up the strait, but until we watch the dust get downgraded to zero, the war is still on. Because I think what's happening now is you're going to have the IAEA have to sit there and see and witness them take this thing down to zero. We have spies in the Atomic Energy Agency, so we'll see it, and we can see it from the Space Force. But until that happens, this war's still on. But right now, it looks good. And I'm pretty happy with it. The market loves it. Oil's down into the 80s. The market was up, what, 900 points today? I think the market knows what's happening. And if JD's going to sign this thing in Europe, he better be back next week because he's on this show and he has to do The View. So hurry it up.
0: I think he's more worried about The View than Iran.
3: What's more dangerous?
0: Well, they could sit on him. So, Jessica, do you agree with everything Jesse said? It looks good. Cautiously optimistic. It could
4: he did
0: end.
4: Not say cautiously.
0: He kind of.
3: No, I'm cautiously.
0: Yeah.
3: We've been down this road before.
4: At least 37 times, actually. We have been down this road of we're almost at a deal. I'm glad that you said that we're in a war, though, because the president says that we're not, so that Congress can't assert their right to actually decide whether we should go to war or not. So I'm glad you've broken with him on that. It is, though, Greg, the first time that you have actually told the truth about the conversation in the green room that you were having with Paul for the setup. But I have a different hostage to bring to the table, which is the Strait of Hormuz. So yes, the end game is, of course, you want to take care of the nuclear dust and Iranian aspirations to have a nuclear weapon. But the Strait of Hormuz is the linchpin of this, and it has been since Iran predictably closed it. And that's really what needs to get open. I mean, the longer that this goes on, the more damage that we see. I mean, issues like a couple days ago, U.S. strikes took out three Indian nationals who were on a tanker that was going through. We can't have stuff like that happening. It makes people who are already angry at us even more angry at this point. In terms of how Iran is faring, of course, it is not all sunshine and roses, and they're having the best time, and there's a huge economic toll, and there has been a military toll to some degree, but I think it's quite clear.
0: Some degree?
4: Well, but...
0: I know what you're doing. I'm letting you condition this stuff with the greatest words. You know, a little bit here, a little bit there. Well, they don't have an Air Force.
4: But then, I mean, Laura Ingraham, even a couple nights ago, asked on her show, she had a guest on who said, if we obliterated them, then how are they striking us? They have been able to rebuild and rearm certainly faster than we thought could happen.
0: There are some missiles and drones. We can't stop them all.
4: Fine, it's all right.
0: That's the only card they have left.
4: Yes,
0: really.
4: We have no problem. Everything has gone exactly to plan. You're absolutely right.
0: I didn't say that. I'm just trying to.
4: Also, no, but you're trying to
0: keep you on the path to truth,
4: no,
0: Jessica.
4: I walk alone on my path. And what I'm saying is rooted in what reporters from the region are putting out there and even questions that some of Trump's biggest supporters are asking. We also know on the domestic level that Donald Trump needs this deal done. He doesn't have the appetite for the war himself anymore. He's said as much. The Republican Party doesn't. They're breaking with him more than they have before because they have concerns at home. People are saying it's $4 gas. Democrats are now up 10 points on the generic ballot. His approval is in the mid-30s. Inflation 4.2%, outpacing wages. The toll of this war is too much for him to bear electorally and for what he's interested in anymore. And so maybe we get to a deal from this, but it's just a memorandum of understanding at this point. And Iran and Israel, were key linchpins to making this come to fruition, are out there signaling that they're not interested in what at least is being proposed for Saturday in Europe for J.D. Vance. I guess he misses the UFC fight, though, which is
0: I think everybody...
5: Sunday.
4: Well, can he get back? He's going to sign Saturday and get back?
5: Yeah, he'll get
4: there. I think Trump was like, I would rather go to the UFC fight than stand around here. Well, they probably won't sign
1: Same.
4: This.
0: Well, everybody wants this finished, especially the Gulf states, but no one is really rallying to the Iranian side except the American left. And the difference between
4: the Chinese,
0: the well, obviously.
1: Same.
4: Oh, sorry.
0: Same.
4: Oh, I'm sorry. I forgot. I missed my cue on that one.
2: Hey, look, let's remember something else, too. This is the first administration to actually push this to a reckoning.
0: Exactly. This is the thing that drives me crazy. Democrats and media do not include the context. When they talk about economic figures, they never bring up context. When they talk about Iran, they forget 50 years where they caused terrorism around the world, where they threatened to blow up
4: America. But that's why we had them in a deal that Trump ripped up. We had an enriched uranium at 3.5% levels, and then it got up to 60% after he ripped up the deal in 2018.
3: Right, will you say thank you after this is over and you get a deal and you get the uranium? Would you say thank you?
4: To who?
3: To the president and Pete Hegseth. If you annihilate most of their military and get the dust, will you say thank you?
0: All right.
3: You won't say thank you?
0: Wow.
3: That's dishonest.
4: Like,
5: I guess we know what side she's on, America.
3: Okay. Yeah. Hey, Ron Tarloff.
0: Like, all right.
4: Low T Tallarico.
0: Yes, he's back in the headlines. Stirring up racial outrage over the Carmelo Anthony case.
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9: Found, and it was the last time he was seen alive. Detectives learned that Weiss had asked for an annulment, and Honrad signed it. In the days after his disappearance, detectives say Honrad told Weiss's daughter he had gone to Cancun but didn't want to be bothered. Investigators say the case was finally cracked thanks to new information from a key witness, alongside advances in technology and investigative techniques. 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I'm Gianna Gelosi with your Fox True Crime Minute.
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13: 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President Ronald Reagan.
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1: Lawyers for Carmelo Anthony are filing a notice to appeal his conviction. That comes just one day after he was sentenced to 35 years in prison for stabbing and killing 17-year-old Austin Metcalf at a track meet last year. But remember Jasmine Crockett? She is not accepting the verdict. The outgoing Texas congresswoman is suggesting race played a role in the case and its outcome. And here she is talking to TMZ and her podcast.
23: Listen, a lot of people don't know what it is to live as a black person in this country. The fact that there was little to no mercy seen or humanity seen when this black boy said that I was scared.
24: Was it a switch? I don't know what he had.
25: It was like it seemed like it was a multi-tool, almost like a Swiss Army.
24: Like with like with the little scissors and everything and whatever. Mm-hmm. So it was small. Mm-hmm.
25: Well, I would argue the size of it alone, you wouldn't even think it's a deadly weapon.
24: If a 300-pound man is beating me like on top of me and beating me down, I'm not limited to fist.
1: Well, she is a lawyer.

0: Yeah.
1: She apparently didn't look at any of the facts or the evidence of the case before she commented.
0: Yeah, I mean, she may not be limited to fists, but she's clearly limited.
2: Yeah.
0: Because that is just a complete, just a countermand of everything that went on in the courtroom. The idea that she can argue that the size of the knife, which is not in dispute, it was recovered. The fact that she could somehow argue that because of its size, it can't be considered a deadly weapon, which is what she was doing there, despite the fact that it killed the victim. I mean, it's just a basic algebraic logic here. Now, look, there's no winners in this story. We've all been through that aspect of it. I don't understand what was on. According to all the reporting, this kid Carmelo had a job. He had a good grade point average. He came from a good family. I don't know what the hell he was thinking, but the facts have spoken. He went into the tent. He has a knife for some reason in a bag. Remember, under Texas law, there's two metrics here that matter. Number one, you can't use self-defense if you provoke the incident. All right. That part may be succeeded, may be failed. We don't know what the jury thought. But the second piece, and that's kind of what she's talking about here, definitely failed, which is that your reaction has to be commensurate to the threat that you perceive. And that's going to be an objective standard. You just can't say, the guy was white and he was big, so I thought he was going to kill me. No, the facts have to matter. And then you stab the guy in the chest. Now let's go real quick to the appeal. The appeal is going to center on, it's going to be due process stuff, Miranda, they always throw that in. But what it's going to come down to is the following. Did the exemption of the three black females who were educators, was that cover just to get three blacks off the jury? That's it. If the argument of the prosecution, which was, no, we didn't want teachers, if that holds the day, then the appeal will fail. And no, that the appeals courts generally give great deference to the trial court judge in making that assessment. That's the assessment that the trial court judge would have done. He would have said, is this a ruse? Are they just trying to get rid of three black jurors? And the way that they look at that is to say, are there similarly situated people who are on the jury? That is to say, a white teacher, an Asian teacher, et cetera. Short of that, I expect the appeal to fail. I have questions, though. I wonder, was there a plea offer? You didn't get a lot of character stuff. And I go back to what I opened this segment with, which I'm sorry, but I just got to go to it. I don't understand. The kid, from all intents, had a great life ahead of him. What was he thinking? What's he walking around with a knife at a track meet? That aspect of it, I have to say, tugs at me a little bit. I find it a mystery.
1: And the defense, Jessica, didn't really seem to do that great a job.
3: No,
1: I didn't even call anybody.
3: No, and then, I mean, to your point, which you already brought up of the character witnesses, where he just had his mother, and for like 10 minutes, he had a fully intact family with a dad who's out there advocating for him in press conferences, doing interviews. Like, why didn't we at least hear from both of his parents? He was a good kid, part of this team, you know, friends from school, his employer, right? He shows up all the time, you know, on time for work. Treats people with respect, you know, the usual stuff that you would expect, especially when someone is looking at potentially spending 35 years behind bars. I was curious as well about whether there was a plea offer of manslaughter involved in this, where I think you said the maximum would be 20 years, and then maybe he's getting out in 10 to 12 years with good behavior, and then he still has his life ahead of him, right? He's going to be in his early 30s. The jury selection question will definitely be the linchpin of where this goes. If we find out, and people are saying it was an all-white jury, it wasn't an all-white jury. There were Asian people and Latino people on the jury. But if they find that there was someone who is either an educator or in a profession akin to an educator that didn't get pushed off the jury to then make sure that there were no black people on the jury, obviously that could take us down a different path. I'm also curious about the videos. We've heard about the one that allegedly showed, because we haven't seen any of this, that, you know, Carmelo Anthony was really the instigator, that he wasn't surrounded. There's also an eyewitness who has been talking about a video circulating on the internet that he saw that Carmelo Anthony was surrounded.
1: Yeah.
3: And so
1: I think that one of the angles here, though, Jesse, is about Jasmine Crockett trying to stir up something for what? I guess for her own attention?
2: Why would Carmelo Anthony be scared? I mean, if you're a young black man in America, you're scared of other black people. 9 out of 10 blacks who are killed by other blacks. You're not afraid of white people. Same with white people. White people kill white people at the same rate. Blacks kill black people. There's very little crossover. In fact, if

0: there is, it's usually blacks killing whites, but not at that high of a rate. There's a track meet. It's a home meet for Metcalf. There's 8 teams. It's raining. Every team brings a tent. Carmelo's team couldn't get up the tent, okay? So everyone's scrambling around. Now, when you're in high school, you usually don't mingle with the other teams. You never mingle. You stay on the other side. There's no mixing. That's just how it is. Very competitive. So he goes over there, and for 6 minutes, they ask him to leave politely. And then Carmelo threatens him, and he goes, like, try me. You see what's going to happen. And Metcalf was like, what are you looking in your bag for? This is a low crime area. Like, no one carries a knife. Who carries a knife, 5-inch blade, to a track meet? And what's he doing? And if you're really thinking you're under threat, brandish it. You don't stab the guy in the chest so violently. When the cops came, they found bone. That's how deep it went. And the video shows that he wasn't surrounded at all. In fact, black witnesses testified that Carmelo was kind of the instigator. So I don't know what happened. I don't know what was going through his mind, but he should not have been doing that.
1: And what's going through Jazzy Crockett's mind, Greg?
2: Yeah, I mean, I would rather just comment on what I can see and what I know. The only thing we seem not to know is why he was in the tent, so I'll just leave it there. She says she doesn't know what it's like. We don't know. We don't know what it's like to be a black woman, and that's true, but she doesn't know what it's like to be a white man like me. I can't afford to be as stupid as she is. Like, I have to try harder because I'm going to be called all sorts of names, but she can say whatever she wants. I think she said, like, what if it were a white teen who stabbed a black kid? Oh, it would be different. She's right. There would be riots. There would be looting. There would be murals. There would be marches. There would be corporate virtue signaling, quiet moments in the quad, politicians weeping, celebrity videos. I am Carmelo Anthony. We would kneel. Nancy Pelosi would wear a scarf. If this were in reverse, they would George Floyd the crap out of it. Fact is, we have an incredibly low bar for black leftist commentary. If any white person said that stuff about the murder of a black kid, it would be the apocalypse. But on the left, every heartless bozo gets a hall pass. The weird thing about it is, we're in a situation where you can, like, talk about justifiable homicide when you're dealing with whiteness. And it's because we have created a filter of historical oppression. That, like, you could be innocent, but you represent something. So I look at you as a totem, I guess, for all the guilt. And because our society is evil and racist and bigoted, the stakes are life and death. So when I am confronted with a white person, I can stab you. That is what she is saying. She's not saying, like, oh, he's innocent. She's not saying he's innocent and he's guilty. She's saying it's okay.
3: Justified.
2: It's justified. And this is when you are seeing behavior, and maybe it's my algorithm, but you see a lot of fights where there are people who do not know how to manage their emotions when it comes to conflict. And they go right to the punch or right to the stab.
3: Mm-hmm. And that's why they said white supremacy. That was the phrase you heard right away. And what she was doing and others were doing, which is so shameful in this context, is that they enlarged the context back to 1861. Mm-hmm. And somehow or other, Austin Metcalf is supposed to be an avatar of white supremacy. He's a 17-year-old kid at a track meet. He's representative of white supremacy. And remember something else, a salient point. When Carmelo was taken into custody, the police and others heard him say the following. He put his hands on me, and that was the warning that he gave. So touch me and see what happens. He didn't say he threatened my life. He had a baseball bat. They said they were going to kill me. He put his hands on me. That's an awfully low bar to stab somebody in the heart.
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18: Miss Rachel acting more like MS Rachel 13. As the popular children's YouTube creator Crash Delaney Hall in Newark, New Jersey, accusing the Trump administration of terrorizing children and singing some nursery rhymes for all the murderers, rapists, and pedos inside.

0: A DHS spokesperson calling BS on trend data, Rachel, telling Fox Digital, ICE does not separate families. Parents are asked if they want to be removed with their children, or ICE will place the children with a safe person the parent designates. But why doesn't Ms. Rachel sing a lullaby about the hundreds of thousands of migrant kids lost under the Biden administration? DHS Secretary Mark Wayne Mullen is getting to the bottom of that.
1: We found 146,000 kids so far. 146,000 kids. We still have nearly 300,000 missing. We're investigating reports to where some of these kids claim that they were raped 600 to 700 times. I don't care who you are. I don't care if you have kids, if you don't have kids. I don't care if you're a liberal, you're independent, you're a Democrat, you're a Republican. If you can't stand for law enforcement to go find these kids, who are you?
0: Right, Jessica, will you be showing your children Miss Rachel after this despicable display?
2: My older daughter was a huge Miss Rachel enthusiast. She's outgrown it. Miss Rachel helps a lot of kids, no matter their parents' partisan affiliation, learn to talk. And her story is great, and her videos are beloved. Her politics more divisive to some people.

0: a DHS spokesperson calling BS on Trend IHL, telling Fox Digital, ICE does not separate families. Parents are asked if they want to be removed with their children, or ICE will place the children with a safe person the parent designates. But why doesn't Ms. Rachel sing a lullaby about the hundreds of thousands of migrant kids lost under the Biden administration? DHS Secretary Mark Wayne Mullen is getting to the bottom of that.
1: We found 146,000 kids so far. 146,000 kids. We still have nearly 300,000 missing. We're investigating reports to where some of these kids claim that they were raped 600 to 700 times. I don't care who you are. I don't care if you have kids, if you don't have kids. I don't care if you're a liberal, you're independent, you're a Democrat, you're a Republican. If you can't stand for law enforcement to go find these kids, who are you?
0: Jessica, will you be showing your children Miss Rachel after this despicable display?
2: My older daughter was a huge Miss Rachel enthusiast. She's outgrown it. Miss Rachel helps a lot of kids, no matter their parents' partisan affiliation, learn to talk. And her story is great, and her videos are beloved. Her politics more divisive to some people. But there are kids in these facilities, and I'm for kids having access to nursery rhymes and good entertainment. I think it is a losing argument to just say everything is fine with the conditions in places like Dilley in Texas or in Delaney Hall, poo-pooing, you know, maggots in the food, to take us back to a classic. ICE has detained over 500... Okay, gross. ICE has detained over 500 babies and toddlers under Trump. An average of 25 a day are in custody. So, you know, Miss Rachel, her job is to bring joy to children and to help them.
3: She hates Jews, but you're okay with that. I guess so. No, because here's the deal. You are falling, either you're falling for this ploy or you don't care. She's a Trojan horse that exploits the benign, innocent nature of a kids show host. Because that way, every time you scrutinize her political mission, you look like the bad guy. She just wants to help little kids. She just wants to... She's anti-West. She's anti-Jew. She's anti-Israel. That's fine, right? But don't you dare attack her politics. Isn't it interesting, too, that all of these politics happen to follow the same path? You know, the same people that are out there screaming for Hamas are also hating on ICE, and they tend to mush it together like there's chocolate in their peanut butter. They can't, it's not separate. Doesn't that just raise your suspicions a little bit? I would love for her to do a sing-along with a handful of male detainees unsupervised and watch the suicide empathy take hold as she defends, as the typical misguided leftist does, this innocent, trapped man who is a refugee, who might be a felon, but I don't know. He was just trying to cross the Rio Grande. These naive virtue signalers will help a felon that will lead to their own death. She can operate in her stupidity as long as the felons are behind a wall. But she should have them come live. Take two of the guys. Have them move in with you, Miss Rachel. People have done that. And have you read what happens? It's pretty interesting. I wouldn't advise it.
0: I think it's pretty clear Greg will not be showing Miss Rachel to his child anytime soon.
3: No way.
4: I knew she existed, but I've never watched any of her videos.
0: Yeah, she's pretty good.
4: Kids, but... remember when the Israelis had to gather groups together and show them those videos of the heinous acts and the massacre of October 7th? And finally, after a year, the UN Women's Organization finally said, oh, yeah, that was bad. And what I thought Mark Wayne Mullen today was so effective at was, I didn't see partisanship at all on his behalf. This is a guy.

0: guy who wants to solve problems, committed to solving problems. That's the kind of people you want in government. Miss Rachel has a different job, right? Her job is to educate kids and teach them some language. If she wants to get involved in politics, well, then this is what you're going to get. You are going to get scrutinized. What Mark Wayne Mullen is saying is that how could you not want to help us here to try to help to find these children, regardless of when they were lost in the system? They are now saying we will find them. They've got people out there that are called super sponsors, and they would say, okay, I'll take 30 children.
1: Yeah.
0: And what do you think was happening? And there was never any checks. So as he said, they did a very good job of finding 146,000 kids so far, but there's 300,000 more to go. And what he is saying is, Miss Rachel, would you like to watch this video that, or hear some of this evidence and maybe work with us? Like, that would be a reasonable way to proceed.
2: These people laugh about October 7th. Mm. They laugh about it.
3: But why is it so hard for the progressive left to leave the kids out of it? And of course, we know what the answer is because this is the equivalent of the drag queens at the library. As the Jesuits used to say, give me the child till seven, I have him for life. This is indoctrination, period, end of story. Hey, Miss Rachel, how about this song? How about the Ballad of Lake and Riley? Mm-hmm. All right. How about a little ditty for Jocelyn Nungary? No, we're not going to hear those songs. She knows and they know exactly what they're doing. This is the same stuff going on in Teen Vogue and all kinds of influence peddling that goes on. They should be done.
2: They killed my subscription.
3: But the other thing is this, and we just have to remember this. This is the same narrative every time. I've been through it. You can take it back to the war on terror. Gitmo is inhumane. Al-Qaeda, somehow or other, were the good guys because they weren't getting everything they wanted in Gitmo. Same thing during the summer of 11, 2020. They were trying to, NYPD in New York City had nothing to do with George Floyd. Nonetheless, they're trying to burn down Macy. They're bouncing bricks off my cops' faces. I'm out there with all of this stuff, and I'm finding out that the city is like almost immediately going to pay all of these people who sue just to make them go away. The same thing's happening in Minnesota, and the same thing's going to happen in Delaney. Folks, it's a vicious cycle. It goes on and on. They get paid off by the blue cities. That money supports more protest movements because we know a lot of them are paid. It keeps going on. It's extortionate on the blue cities, but also the rest of us because a lot of it is tax money. They know what they're doing. That's why it never goes away. It only grows because it's lucrative.
1: Mm-hmm. And did you see the menu at Delaney, Jessica? It's like a charming bed and breakfast.
3: I should eat so well.
1: It was delicious.
4: It's embarrassing.
1: Try it sometime.
2: If the left ran it, they would put maggots on the menu and say it's good for you.
1: That's probably right.
4: What?
1: Coming up next, President Trump's throwing America a birthday banger, while some Democrats want to leave before the candles get lit.

0: News, and I'm Chris DeMeo. President Trump says progress has been made in talks to end the war with Iran, citing what he calls a great settlement.
1: The president said, quote, discussions had been approved by Iran's leaders. What that means is yet to be determined, though the president has determined, quote, the naval blockade will remain in full force and effect until this transaction is finalized.
0: Fox's Jennifer Griffin. President Trump

0: It only grows because it's lucrative.
1: Mm. And did you see the menu at Delaney, Jessica? It's like a charming bed and breakfast.
0: Yeah, I should
1: in New
0: eat
1: England.
0: So well.
1: It was delicious.
2: It's embarrassing.
1: Try it sometime.
3: If the left ran it, they would put maggots on the menu and say it's good for you.
1: That's probably right.
2: What?
1: Coming up next, President Trump's throwing America a birthday banger, while some Democrats want to leave before the candles get lit.

0: News, and I'm Chris DeMeo. President Trump says progress has been made in talks to end the war with Iran, citing what he calls a great settlement.
1: The president said, quote, discussions had been approved by Iran's leaders. What that means is yet to be determined, though the president has determined, quote, the naval blockade will remain in full force and effect until this transaction is finalized.
0: Fox's Jennifer Griffin. President Trump announcing his next pick to serve as Director of National Intelligence.
2: He's nominating Jay Clayton, the top federal prosecutor in New York's Southern District. Clayton previously served as chairman of the Securities and Exchange Commission.
0: Fox's Mark Meredith at the White House. It comes as Congress is at odds over FISA, an act allowing the government to spy on American devices to collect foreign intelligence. That job oversees the coordination of 18 intelligence agencies. 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

0: So America is about to celebrate 250. Democrats apparently want to spend it in Canada. A new poll found that 55% of Democrats would rather join the ranks of TDS all-stars like Rosie and Ellen and rather live in a different country than the United States, while only 10% of Republicans said the same. All right, Jesse, I got to come to you. You've been walking around in a Fox building here in a beret. We've all seen it. What's this thing?
1: If there was only one country, it would be France, maybe Canada. But no, obviously the United States of America. Imagine if you had another passport. Imagine you had an Argentinian passport and you go abroad and you get kidnapped, you get lost. Do you think the Argentinian government is going to find you? They're not even going to try. America, if we lose an American anywhere, Bangladesh, South Korea, the president of the United States will get on the phone with the other president and he'll say, hey, find them or else the Marines are coming. And that's the kind of country you want to live in. Plus, everywhere else barely has any air conditioning. The ice cubes are small. The service is slow. Good luck buying an SUV anywhere else.
0: So your metric is like, were you kidnapped? Essentially, you want to make sure you're in a country that's going to actually look for you.
1: Yes.
0: Don't count on that too much, Jesse.
1: Well, it depends on who's president.
2: Trump is definitely exactly looking for Jesse.
1: Yeah, desperately.
0: Jess, what about you? You going to Mexico City? Where are you going to go?
2: No, I couldn't go to the Mexico City World Cup game.
0: We were talking about it.
2: I love Mexico City. It's a very cool place. Not to live. I've lived abroad. I had a great time living in London. I am a New Yorker. I plan on staying here, much to Greg's chagrin. Listen, you always want to see the data if things were reversed. And I don't think it even works to go back 10 years ago. I think the last 10 years have been incredibly difficult on the partisan level for the country. So let's re-poll everyone when it is, President John Ossoff

0: like Rosie and Ellen, and rather live in a different country than the United States, while only 10% of Republicans said the same. All right, Jesse, I got to come to you. You've been walking around in the Fox building here in a beret. We've all seen it. What's this
1: thing? If there was only one country, it would be France, maybe Canada. But no, obviously the United States of America. Imagine if you had another passport. Imagine you had an Argentinian passport and you go abroad and you get kidnapped, you get lost. Do you think the Argentinian government is going to find you? They're not even going to try. America, if we lose an American anywhere, Bangladesh, South Korea, the president of the United States will get on the phone with the other president and he'll say, hey, find them or else the Marines are coming. And that's the kind of country you want to live in. Plus, everywhere else barely has any air conditioning. The ice cubes are small. The service is slow. Good luck buying an SUV anywhere else.
0: So your metric is like, were you kidnapped? Essentially, you want to make sure you're in a country that's going to actually look for you.
1: Yes.
0: Don't count on that too much, Jesse.
1: Well, it depends on who's president.
2: Trump is definitely exactly looking right. for Jesse.
1: Yeah, right, desperately.
0: Jess, what about you? You going to Mexico City? Where are you going to go?
2: No, I couldn't go to the Mexico City World Cup game.
0: We were talking about it.
2: I love Mexico City. It's a very cool place. Not to live. I've lived abroad. I had a great time living in London. I am a New Yorker. I plan on staying here, much to Greg's chagrin. Listen, you always want to see the data if things were reversed. And I don't think it even works to go back 10 years ago. I think the last 10 years have been incredibly difficult on the partisan level for the country. So let's repoll everyone when it is, you know, President John Ossoff in 2030 and see what's up then.
0: President Plattner. Yeah, I mean, well, that's actually a fair point. Dana, where are you going? I think I know.
3: So I'm going to be here. And guess what? The Europeans want to be here. This is my favorite content of the entire week has been the Europeans, like Freddie on X, who is from Germany. They're here on a road trip going to their games today. And they have fallen in love with America. And it's just so fun. You can see it on your screen there. Follow and enjoy them realizing how awesome America is. It's like when de Tocqueville came, when went back to Europe. He's like, wow, these people are amazing. They really get along and everything. And it's not just about the food. It was about the wealth as well. There's like, look at these houses. Look at this largesse. Look at what they have that we don't.
0: Yeah. And, you know, that's always a fun experience for Americans. We're watching a Knick game last night. We're in a restaurant. The kid outside was watching through the window. So we went. This is near the end of the game. We brought him in. Turns out he was Serbian and he was new to this country. And yet he was a basketball nut. It was very much the same kind of thing. He was just like sort of infatuated. Greg, take us out with you.
4: Tell the rest of the story when he mugged you. You know, it's funny. You hear about the people who leave because they can, because they keep their home in the United States. When you're rich, you can move to England or France for 6 months and come back. Everybody else who's doing this poll, well, okay, you must sell your home, you must quit your job and find work in a foreign country, and the country you go to is not as friendly as America. Good luck moving permanently to Japan or finding work in England. It's hard. I'm willing to bet that the person who says, I'm going to live abroad instead of America, is the first person when they arrive in France to look for a McDonald's or a Home Depot. A seasoned traveler, if you're a seasoned traveler, always has a lot of gratitude for having America as their home to return to because you've seen the world, you know what works, and you really know what doesn't. But if you're super rich, you can live anywhere, perhaps, except Haiti or Somalia. But it's a very easy thing for somebody like Ellen DeGeneres or Rosie to say because it's not a big deal to fly in your private jet.
0: Right. Yeah, it's a transatlantic virtue signal. And the truth of the matter is that most of us are only as virtuous as our options. All right, the fastest is up next.
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0: the pouch. 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The affected products may contain cashews, pistachios, and cherries that are not marked in the product contents. The FDA says those contents could cause serious or life-threatening allergic reactions to some consumers who have an allergy or sensitivity to tree nuts or cherries. No illnesses have been reported in connection with the product. 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
3: Welcome. Enjoy my sex music. Is it ever appropriate to send a midnight text? Oh, leads right into it. Well, it depends. It's okay if it's your spouse or your best friend, but your boss, that can feel invasive or anxiety-inducing. Jesse, do you think there are time guards on text messages?
4: Yeah, you can only send a late-night text to a woman because a woman that works with you. Because you want to really get ahead of things for the next day. At 6 o'clock, she wanted to wake up and see the text that you send after midnight. You're just trying to motivate her. You know, these women, they have these grooming things they do with their hair. You know, you got to snap them out of it.
5: Well, first of all, I don't have any notifications on my phone. So the text thing doesn't bother me because I'm not going to hear, like, there's not some train whistle that's going to blow when texts come in. But also there are tools on the text. If you want to write a text, you can hit the send later button, schedule it to send at 8 a.m., and then you won't be a jerk.
6: That's not why they're texting. If you get a midnight text, the first thing you're going to hear is your spouse going, "Who is that?" And then you're screwed. I'm more interested in this weird human behavior that we have, and I know we all do it because I do it. Not responding to a text when you could, but just waiting as though you have a sense of power in it. And that the longer you wait, the more anxiety you create in the person who texted you.
5: That's what's happening in the dating world right now with the young people.
7: You do that, huh? You enjoy doing it.
6: Everybody does it, Paul.
7: You're the guy who was pulling the wings off of small insects.
6: No, I put it back on.
7: And that was last week. Look, this thing, I absolutely cannot stand this thing. It runs my life. It's like the mistress I never agreed to. I look at it before I go to bed. I wake up with it as soon as I wake. Frankly, you know what this is? It's an Eastern European escort that won't leave me alone. It's insatiable. But nonetheless, I can't get rid of it.
4: Another Serbian?
7: Another Serbian.
4: Another Serb.
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0: This is House Call for Health. Medicaid recipients will have new work requirements under a bill passed by Congress last year, with Nebraska recently becoming the first state to put new rules in place. The rules will apply to those enrolled in Medicare under an expansion that allows more low and middle income earners to qualify for it. In Nebraska, that's about 70,000 people out of a total of nearly 350,000 Medicaid recipients in the state. Under the new requirements, enrollees ages 19 to 64 have to show they're working or performing community service for at least 80 hours a month, or that they're in school or an apprenticeship at least part-time.

0: There are exemptions, including for people with certain medical issues, pregnant women, and caregivers of disabled people. And Nebraska will review eligibility every 6 months. 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
4: Time now for one more thing. I'll go first tonight. We got a great show. Guy Benson, Madison Allworth, Cat Tim Tyrus. That's tonight. Let's do this. Greg Sexy Bear News. Roll it from the Oakland Zoo. Yeah, a bunch of bears dancing. Nothing more romantic, especially when they're standing on their hind legs, shifting side to side, which allows them to leave their scent. And you know, when you have a scent like that, Dana, what do you need? Lysol! That's right, Lysol, which coincidentally is sponsoring this segment. Nothing better than the smell of Lysol. In fact, I hear it's quite a pheromone among
5: animals. It's an aphrodisiac, right?
4: Yes, it is an aphrodisiac.
5: I mean, I always thought that.
4: Although, don't bring race into this. Jesse?
6: I'll bring race into it. Happy DEI Thursday! Sponsored by Wonder Bread. That's not sponsoring it. I'm sorry.
4: Sponsored by Lysol?
7: No, he said no. Wonder Bread.
4: Dana, you got 10
5: seconds. Oh, okay, 10 seconds. Then everyone should read Purple State.
7: Yeah.
6: Buy it and then read it.
8: Very subtle.
4: Bye, everybody.
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9: Is the conflict with Iran over? I'm Dave Anthony, Fox News. Here's what President Trump said last night.
10: We ended the war with Iran today, and they have agreed never to have a nuclear weapon.
9: He said that while calling into a rally in Georgia for Republican candidate for Governor Burt Jones. Hours after the president said at the White House, a third straight night of attacks on Iran were called off. He had said they'd be more powerful.
11: The strait will officially open as soon as we sign, which could be soon, very soon. Maybe over the weekend in Europe.
9: Now, hopes about a free flow of shipping through the Strait of Hormuz have oil prices down nearly 4%, and the stock market has surged. The Dow gained back more than the 900 points lost in the Wednesday sell-off. But Fox Business's Max Gordon reports from Dubai.
12: There is no specific deal outline. Iran's foreign ministry says Iran has not yet reached a final decision on an agreement and that any matters relating to a deal are speculation.
9: Weeks after former FBI Director James Comey was indicted, charged with threatening President Trump with an Instagram post showing seashells in a provocative formation on a beach. That same formation's been burned onto a lawn in the Washington Mall.
13: The giant numbers, 86, which is slang to get rid of, and 47, a clear reference to President Trump, who's, of course, the 45th and 47th president. U.S. Park Police are investigating this vandalism. They're taking grass samples. The Department of Interior says those responsible will be held accountable. Here's what the White House says about it. Anyone who engages in or endorses political violence or assassination culture must be condemned in the harshest terms possible.
9: Fox's Doug Luzinner, that vandalism is near where a fighting cage is in place for Sunday's UFC event at the White House.

0: on President Trump's 80th birthday. Soccer's World Cup is underway. Mexico beat South Africa in the first match. Then last night, South...
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0: The other World Cup match today is north of the border, Canada versus Bosnia and Herzegovina. But much of the tournament will be played here in the U.S., like tonight's game between the American team and Paraguay. And there's a lot of security and one lingering controversy.
3: On Thursday, Homeland Security Secretary Mark Wayne Mullen discussed the decision not to allow a Somali referee a visa. While refusing to discuss specifics, Mullen said,
4: "We're not going to allow people that have criminal or maybe perceived to be have criminal ties to come into this country. I don't care what your situation is."
3: The secretary added that FIFA was made aware why anyone was denied and that careful consideration was given to every situation.
4: "If there was any country we wasn't going to allow in here, Iran would probably be the reason why we wouldn't allow them in here. But we did, and we worked closely with the individuals with restrictions."
3: Mullen said the government cleared as many people as possible.
4: "But some people just can't clear."
3: Kevin Uretsky, Fox News.
0: Now to the fight for hockey's Stanley Cup.
5: Sissons pressured. Svechnikov scores! Andrei Svechnikov! A power play goal!
0: And he scored again later, leading the Hurricanes to a 4-2 win over the Golden Knights on ABC, giving Carolina a 3-2 series lead in the NHL final, Game 6 Sunday night in Las Vegas. A famous golfer is taken off course.
6: Six-time major champion Phil Mickelson has reportedly been kicked out of a San Diego golf club over allegations that he made inappropriate contact with a female employee. Golf Digest reports that Mickelson is no longer welcome at the Farms Golf Club, where he's been a member for decades, after he allegedly approached a woman in the clubhouse this spring and made non-consensual physical contact with her. A spokesperson for Mickelson telling Golf Digest, quote, "Any misunderstanding has been cleared up. Phil continues to attend to a family health matter."
0: That's Tony Genualdo.
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10: Saving you money, I'm Hillary Barsky. Many Americans are facing mounting financial pressures, but by making small changes to everyday habits can make a major impact on long-term wealth. Last year, nearly three-quarters of Americans failed to meet their savings and spending goals, according to a Vanguard Consumer Survey. Many people, especially those in their 30s and 40s, are falling into costly traps, including failing to boost emergency savings, delaying investing, and taking on too much debt. Financial experts say it's important to prioritize retirement savings. Missing out on employer matches or delaying contributions can have a long-term impact. Also, don't take on financial debt, which chips away at your ability to build real wealth. And it's critical to save for an emergency fund and start to plan for your child's education early. College costs continue to rise, and many families underestimate the importance that the earlier you start to save, the less difficult it becomes in later years. Saving you money, Hillary Barsky, Fox News.
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13: On March 5th, 1946, Sir Winston Churchill gave his famous Iron Curtain speech at Westminster College in Missouri. The speech was deemed by many to mark the onset of the Cold War.
14: "From Stettin in the Baltic to Trieste in the Adriatic, an iron curtain has descended across the continent. Behind that line lie all the capitals of the ancient states of Central and Eastern Europe. All these famous cities and the populations around them lie..."

0: in what I must call the Soviet sphere, and all our subjects in one form or another, not only to Soviet influence, but to a very high and in some cases increasing measure of control from Moscow. This is certainly not the liberated Europe we fought to build up.
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5: Friday, June 12th, 2026. I'm Jessica Rosenthal. Republicans are warning each other against downplaying Graham Plattner's win in the Democratic Senate primary in Maine, especially as turnout appears to have been strong.
6: It's a really heated year. We've had special elections. We've had a lot of primaries that have gotten a ton of attention, but I think that one was sort of unavoidable. If you're in Maine, it was on the airwaves nonstop for, you know, months. And so I think that drove a lot of it. There's a lot of interest.
7: And Lisa Brady. Congress is getting an earful from sports fans, frustrated with having to pay to watch games that used to be free or just miss them.
8: As these rights have split between so many different services, it definitely has made life harder, not easier for fans.
9: And I'm Brian Kilmeade. I've got the final word on the Fox News Rundown.
5: This week, Maine's Democratic Senate candidate Graham Plattner won the Senate primary.
10: And if you give me the chance, I will be a senator for the people who cannot afford to buy a senator.
5: And even with all the stories about messaging women while married and some concerning stories from ex-girlfriends, along with the now covered Nazi tattoo, turnout was strong. The National Republican Senatorial Committee put out a memo after his win, warning that Republican Senator Susan Collins has won tough races before and can win this one in November, but only if they meet this moment with total urgency. Republican State Representative Laurel Libby said that means focusing on Plattner's ideas for governing.
11: His personal life is a mess, right? We understand that. We've seen scandal after scandal come out. But what I think is incredibly dangerous are the policies that he's looking to advance, taking the extreme green agenda to D.C. that has already made our cost of electricity skyrocket in our state under Democrat leadership for the last 8 years.
5: One woman in Maine who voted for Plattner told Fox News she was captivated after hearing Plattner speak.
12: He's authentic. He's so empowering. And, you know, his message is just incredible. In his policies, I've been a Medicare for All supporter for decades. And the fact that we can get close to that is just so important. Healthcare is my big issue.
5: Turnout was significant. As of Thursday, the count revealed more than 220,000 voted in Maine's Democratic primary, far higher than even the 2020 primary in a presidential year. Plattner had 150,000 votes, more than any previous Democratic U.S. Senate candidate in Maine's history.
6: It's gotten so much attention that normally these primary runoffs don't get as much attention. They're the spring, especially now when you head into summer and kids are out for the summer and people are, their routines are changing.
5: Fox News Sunday anchor Shannon Bream is also the host of the Live in the Bream podcast.
6: But man, this thing has been getting national headlines for months. So I think that drives a lot of it, just the awareness of it. And it's a really heated year. We've had special elections. We've had a lot of big Senate primaries and House races and gubernatorial primaries that have gotten a ton of attention. But I think that one was sort of unavoidable. If you're in Maine, it was on the airwaves nonstop for, you know, months. And so I think that drove a lot of it. There's a lot of interest.
5: After his win, the National Republican Senatorial Committee wrote a memo. In it, they write, it is a fatal mistake to assume Plattner is too damaged to win, that he's outraised the Republican, Susan Collins, every quarter since entering the race. They also write, the biggest story isn't only that Plattner won, it's that Democrats are circling around him and propping him up. Is that such a big part of this? Do Maine voters care, for example, if like Ro Khanna or Elizabeth Warren supports Plattner?
6: Yeah, I don't know so much. Although I think, you know, when you're talking about Elizabeth Warren, you know, being a senator from up in the area, the New England area, I do think those voices they're more familiar with, and that probably has some more influence on them. But I think it would be the reverse would be the issue. If you had top Democrats coming out and saying, this can't be our guy. And we've got a few reps out there and people that are, you know, lower level, at least as far as, you know, consciousness and being big public names, who are Democrats elected officials saying, this can't be the standard. If this was a Republican, there's no way we would be silent about this person. We'd be wearing them out nonstop. But I feel like Graham Plattner is very much one of those, you know, one of his big selling points that his supporters say is like he's of the people. He's, you know, this blue collar guy that he gets them. He's not a polished politician. He speaks like the average Mainer, is what a lot of folks up there say. So he just may be able to connect better in that way. But Susan Collins, I mean, gosh, just days ago celebrated her 10,000th vote in the Senate. The people of Maine know her. She says, I know them. They know me. She's pulled out some tough races before, so would never count her out. But it's probably very wise for the senatorial campaign committee to be saying, listen, this is an actual race, because the polling, a lot of it, and not, I don't think anything recently kind of meets our Fox standards, but a lot of the polling out there shows them neck and neck.
5: We've, to that point, seen some rating race changes. Sabato Cristobal says North Carolina Senate seats now lean Democrat. Alaska and Ohio are now toss-ups instead of lean Republican. This is sort of following some other rating changes earlier in the spring. If the House, though, Shannon, was expected to flip to Democrat, is discussion about the Senate flipping pretty natural, or is this like a five-alarm fire for the GOP?
6: GOP is taking it very, very, very seriously, because Texas is way more competitive, for example, than they would have ever wanted it to be. They're having to spend a ton of money there. They feel like they should be in better shape somewhere like Georgia, where there were some really high-profile candidates. They tried to get into the race on the GOP side who said no thanks. You know, Iowa, they're just different places that they feel like they shouldn't have to be worried. But we know people are motivated. Listen, President Trump is not on the ballot. We know he's a huge turnout for MAGA folks, for his supporters. They show up. But he also motivates the left. And so even though he's not on the ballot, his policies are, the economy is struggling by many indicators, at least, you know, by our polling, people show they feel very pessimistic about their own family's financial situation. So all of those things are going to be bad news for the party in control come November. But, you know, you talk to a lot of these folks on the GOP side, they actually feel bullish. And I, you know, I try to get them privately, like off talking points, like, okay, I know publicly you have to say that. How do you really feel about some of these races? And they actually feel like they have a much easier path to holding on to the Senate than Democrats do for upending it. But they know it's possible.
5: I'm speaking about those economic indicators. Inflation up now to 4.2% for the month of May. It does appear much related to Iran and energy costs. The president said this week, though, that he loved the inflation, the context being that when the conflict is over, energy prices will plummet, and that it was worth it to stop Iran from obtaining a nuclear weapon. But how does the party grapple with this, especially if inflation keeps going up for a minute?
6: I think that there's been a sense that a lot of the folks on the Hill want the president to talk more about the affordability issue, because it's what they hear about when they go home. There aren't necessarily, you know, folks stopping them at the grocery store to ask about the FISA extension, although, you know, that's certainly of concern to people. But they want to know how they're going to pay their gas bills, their grocery bills. You know, it's very consistent. We hear from D's and R's when they're home. That's the stuff that's real world for people that they're actually hearing about. So there's a sense that they want the president to be doing more of that, doing what he did in Wisconsin, going out with talking with farmers and Heart of America folks who really have concerns. What is he doing to address those? But yeah, he feels very certain that Iran is going to wrap up. We've heard this for weeks, but, you know, we're all hoping, for everyone's sake, that happens, and that there will be such a rebound on gas prices that there will be plenty of time to recover before the midterms. Analysts normally say voters' measurements kind of in June are where they're going to be at, unless there's a drastic change in everything. Because even if gas prices, say this wrapped up in a week or two, and gas prices, they take some time to turn around. And then the ripple effect of everything that those gas prices have driven up, the prices of everything else, furniture, grocery, all kinds of delivery items that need to be delivered, it takes a little time.
5: The president also said this week, Shannon, that he no longer loves the USMCA trade agreement between the U.S., Canada, and Mexico. He says we shouldn't have trade deficits with these countries, and he might not renew this deal. Stocks for a number of companies reacted to this, especially auto manufacturers. Is this a goalpost move ahead of negotiations, something deeper and more serious? Do we just have to wait and see?
6: Well, you know, the president is so unconventional. He's a real disruptor with a lot of our international agreements, whether it's on climate or nuclear issues or trade. I mean, he just has been willing to at least signal that he will go to the wall, that he is not joking around, that he is going to levy numbers that change things or blow up agreements he thinks are not America first. So I think if you're negotiating with him, you have to assume that he means it. You at least have to consider the possibility he really means he would walk away from some of these deals he doesn't think are good for us. Now, I think that we've seen he stakes out a really extreme position in some of his negotiations.

0: and ends up much more, you know, kind of meeting in the middle on some of these deals and tariffs and trade and those kinds of things. But it gives him a strong opening position. And I think as somebody who loves to negotiate and loves a tough deal, that's generally where we see him start.
1: Before I let you go, I have to ask you, the head of Act Blue went before the House Administration Committee. She repeatedly invoked her Fifth Amendment right against self-incrimination. Just want your thoughts. The Act Blue, this New York Times article reported that her own attorneys told her the way they're raising money may not be entirely kosher, might not be keeping out foreign donations. But she said that she had to invoke her Fifth Amendment right in a congressional hearing because it was the only reasonable response to a highly partisan proceeding. Act Blue isn't charged with anything yet, right? What was this about?
0: Here's the thing is that there's been so much smoke and some say, okay, that means there's fire. She's saying this is completely partisan. I don't have to answer your questions. But the New York Times is not known to be a GOP front organization. You know, their deep dive into this was not good for Act Blue. It raised a lot of serious questions about her testimony, about what they're doing, about promises they'd made to be better at safeguarding and keeping foreign money out. And there have been various investigations that show people who had no idea that they were, you know, that they were in some way donating, their address was used or their name was used. I mean, there are clearly things in the system that need to be cleaned up. And I think in the past, Act Blue has talked about, you know, we're doing above and beyond and we are changing our systems. But for her to come before us, you know, the lawmakers on the Hill and say, oh, I'm taking the Fifth because this isn't legitimate. I mean, you can only get so far with that. And at some point, you know, Congress likes to compel testimony if they think that they have to take the extra steps to do it. But, you know, she rightly said you can't draw any inferences from somebody taking the Fifth.
1: At another hearing, the head of the Southern Poverty Law Center testified they are facing actual charges that they misled donors about giving money to organizations they considered hate groups in an effort to sort of keep these groups alive. Democrats, though, defended the SPLC and said, listen, they share information they get from paid informants with law enforcement. But legally, does this come down to testimony from actual donors who say in court, wait, I didn't know my money was like going to the KKK?
0: I mean, that could be part of it. But what folks are also saying about that indictment is it outlines things that you don't have to care about where the money was eventually flowing or what the goal was. If you're starting bank accounts with fraudulent information, that in and of itself is one of the things they're accused of doing. That's potential criminal activity. If that's proven, it doesn't have to be that, oh, the money went to, you know, this horrible organization or this or that or the other. If it's strictly that you didn't follow the law when it came to opening a bank account with the proper information, the proper names, those kinds of things, I mean, that could be the underlying thing that could get them in real trouble if that proves to be true.
1: Okay, Shannon, the World Cup is on. There is a German soccer fan apparently named Freddie whose ex posts are going viral for his apparent love of America. He's discovering things like Waffle House and also apparently loving how large our stadiums are. What would you tell Freddie to go check out if he hasn't yet?
0: My gosh,
1: so?
0: I love Freddie so much. Do we not need the joy and the positivity that is his whole Freddie thing? It's been so much to follow him. I love seeing him show up in different states and just fall in love with all kinds of different American things and see where we're crazy, but where we're good. And I mean, I just think it's so fun. Listen, he did briefly stop in my home state of Florida. I was hoping we might have him there a little bit longer because he could see more of our amazing stuff there. So I would be a big fan of him going back to Florida, and I would give him a personal tour around my favorite sites, having been a born and raised seventh generation Floridian. Freddie, we invite you back. But I love that we're getting to see our country through his eyes because it just seems like pure joy.
1: Fox News Sunday anchor Shannon Bream, thank you.
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1: Three American AI companies being penalized in an extreme fashion for raising concern over future capabilities and impacts that could have on warfighters as well as sort of general population.
2: In a memo, Anthropic CEO Dario Amodei said they have been having productive conversations with the Department of War about, quote, ways we could serve the department. The Undersecretary of War saying on X that there is no active negotiation with Anthropic. For Fox on Tech, I'm Madison Allworth, Fox Business.
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12: With 6 months until voters pick their congressional representative, we've been tracking the national mood. And our Fox News poll finds a close race for the House. A year ago, Democrats were favored by 7 percentage points. Now, it's a 5-point edge within the margin of sampling error. If the election were today, 52% of voters say they'd back the Democratic candidate in their district, 47% the Republican. That difference comes from greater enthusiasm on the left. By an 8-point margin, more Democrats than Republicans say they feel extremely motivated to vote this year. It's important to remember, while a lead on the generic House ballot question reflects a national preference, House seats are decided district by district. So a party's advantage in the
11: podcasts.

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1: Good morning. It's Friday, June 12th, 2026. I'm Ted Lindner. This is the Fox News Rundown. Today marks 10 years since the massacre of dozens at an LGBTQ nightclub in Florida. Fox's Tanya J. Powers with the details.
2: A decade has passed since 49 people were killed when a gunman opened fire inside the Pulse nightclub in Orlando, Florida, and an annual observance is planned. The Pulse Remembrance Ceremony will feature performances from local artists, including the Orlando Gay Chorus, and a special presentation by the city's poet laureate. A candlelight ceremony and reading of the 49 names will conclude the event. At the time of the massacre in 2016, it was the deadliest mass shooting in U.S. history. Recently, city officials unveiled updated plans for a permanent memorial that will feature a healing garden, reflecting pool, and tributes to those killed, and will be built on the site of the former nightclub. Tanya J. Powers, Fox News.
1: The first World Cup game for the U.S. men's national team is tonight. Fox's Tony Genualdo has a preview for us.
3: Team USA will begin its quest for a World Cup tonight in front of their home fans at Los Angeles Stadium as the team faces Paraguay in its opening contest. These two squads faced each other in a friendly last November, which saw benches clear in stoppage time. It should lead to a great opening contest in this World Cup, with the Americans trying to silence the critics. Star Christian Pulisic told reporters Thursday that he knows what his team is capable of.
1: The biggest stock launch ever is expected to happen today as Elon Musk's SpaceX goes public.
4: SpaceX is listing on the NASDAQ. The company includes the rocket and satellite company and XAI, the artificial intelligence company, all founded by Elon Musk. Jamie Cox is managing partner at Harris Financial.
5: The important point for retail investors, IPOs tend not to be the best investment in the first 100 days.
4: Scott Ladner, chief investment officer at Horizon Investment, says investors are betting on SpaceX's future role in the artificial intelligence revolution.
1: That's Fox's Ginny Cassola. Now I'm Ted Lindner. This is the Fox News Rundown.
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0: Britney Spears. Or rock artists like Sublime. I still remember that. And Third Eye Blind. 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
4: I'm Gianna Gelosi with your Fox True Crime Minute. New details emerge in a 24-year-old murder case that has gone cold until this year. Back in 2002, Frank Weiss from Plano, Texas, was found dead near Lake Louisville. Last month, 55-year-old Lisa Honrad was arrested for his murder. She was his wife at the time of his death. Court documents say Weiss was shot with a .38-caliber firearm and his body was found wrapped in plastic bags, tied up with rope, and weighted down with sandbags duct taped to his legs. They went on to say that Weiss and Honrad went to dinner 2 days before.
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14: This is House Call for Health. A recent study from a university in Finland finds that you might be able to exercise longer without feeling more exhausted if you're listening to your favorite music during a workout. Those who picked their own music extending endurance by nearly 20% during intense exercise. For the study, they looked at 29 recreationally active adults completing two identical cycling sessions with about 80% effort. One group cycled in silence, the other chose music, with their workout lasting about 6 minutes longer on average. But despite being able to go longer while listening to some tunes, heart rate and other physical markers remained similar to the silent group. The lead researcher saying self-selected music doesn't change your fitness level, it just helps you to tolerate sustained effort

Feeling a bit nostalgic for the 90s? Ooh, yeah. TuneIn has got you covered with 90s hits. Jam out to your favorite artists from the 90s, like pop stars NSYNC.

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1: I'm Elizabeth MacDonald, and this is the Fox Business Report.
2: SpaceX is expected to go public today. Elon Musk's rocket, satellite, and artificial intelligence business, xAI. It plans to trade on the NASDAQ and is anticipated to be the largest stock launch ever. Though Jamie Cox of Harris Financial says sometime later, SpaceX likely will pull back.
3: Don't expect that after the pop that you're going to see this thing just go up and up and up. It's probably going to have a drawdown at some point in the first couple of months.
2: Also today, the University of Michigan releases its consumer sentiment report for this month. Lou Bassany says the stock market is trading beyond the Iran conflict.
4: It's looking past this war in Iran, and it's looking at the earnings fundamentals.
2: If the conflict drags on, he says, things could change. That's your Fox Business Report. I'm Jenny Coselda, invested in you.

0: This is the Fox News Rundown.
1: Sports has a way of bringing people together. Even Congress, with both sides of the aisle concerned about the rising cost for fans in the age of streaming. Sometimes hundreds of dollars a year and multiple subscriptions to fully follow their favorite team.
2: Seems fundamentally unfair that the league should get billion-dollar deals, the network should get billion-dollar contracts, but the fans are left out in the cold.
1: Maryland Congressman Jamie Raskin is ranking Democrat on the House Judiciary Committee, chaired by Ohio Republican Jim Jordan.
3: Does this still work for consumers? And maybe it does. Like, we haven't reached any type of conclusion. We just know the situation. We know what our constituents and what fans are telling us.
1: A subcommittee hearing this week focusing on the NFL's broadcast model and whether it's abusing a decades-old law by making deals that lock some games behind a paywall.
4: Offering every game is not a luxury for a sports bar. It is a customer expectation.
1: Jim Hallers, the founder of Tailgaters Pub and Grill and Citizens Grill in Texas, spent a few decades in information technology before the restaurant business and detailed for lawmakers the challenges of navigating changes that affect his bottom line and ultimately his customers.
4: To deliver games across dozens of televisions, we need today additional streaming devices, switching equipment, network infrastructure, and extra internet capacity. A full transition can require a $30,000 to $40,000 investment per location.
1: Hallers says he's not asking Congress to stop innovation, but to weigh the practical impacts, including on small businesses, as they consider the future of sports media distribution.
5: I think one thing that we are seeing across the country is just mounting fan frustration with the fact that they need to subscribe to new streaming service after new streaming service just to follow their favorite team.
1: Curtis Leggett is president and CEO of the National Association of Broadcasters and also testified at the hearing.
5: Congress passed a law back 60 years ago that all of the major professional sports leagues use to pool rights, negotiate league-wide deals with broadcast. It's called the Sports Broadcasting Act of 1961. And it is meant explicitly to govern those relationships, those media negotiations with free over-the-air broadcast only. But what we're seeing in recent years is the leagues are using that exemption to hide games behind paywalls on Netflix, on Amazon Prime, on YouTube TV.
1: I just want to back up for a second to that Sports Broadcasting Act of 1961, because yep. In layman's terms, when you're talking about pooling things, what does it mean? It essentially said, go ahead, negotiate and decide, you know, which broadcast network is going to get which things. And it's okay to do this, even though otherwise it could be considered collusion.
5: Yeah, in some ways, I think it's even a little bit simpler than that, right? Which is that sports leagues, almost by definition, to put a product on the field, need to have some antitrust relief in order to coordinate the product, right? You have two teams playing against one another. They are coordinated in terms of the players available, whether it's through free agency, whether it is through drafts. So there's always this tension between the

0: competition that happens on the field and the competition within the business, because inherently the teams need to coordinate with one another, and that's what leagues do. But as it relates to media distribution, there's no doubt that the league gains a lot of power by pooling the individual rights of every one of its teams and selling it collectively to media companies. So whether that is the broadcast networks, which the SBA is explicitly designed to provide an antitrust exemption to enable, NBC, CBS, ABC, and Fox, the benefit to viewers is that those games are entirely available for free over the air. So it's a win-win. But as this antitrust exemption is being misused, in our view, by enabling additional negotiations with streaming services, that same public interest bargain doesn't exist.
1: What about the NFL's argument that it's trying to reach younger audiences and that, you know, most of its games are still available for free on local television?
0: Well, there's a couple of elements to that argument. First and foremost, we are not suggesting that games shouldn't be available on streams. You know, many of the major broadcast networks also allow access through streaming services in order to reach those same younger audiences. The difference, though, when a game is put behind a paywall on Amazon, Netflix, or YouTube, is that there's no other way for the viewer to get the game. Whereas when it's available on broadcast, it is available for free, and there's a reach there that the league's just not getting through any of those other mediums. You know, the league's also argued, and I think this is what you are alluding to, that locally, even when the game is streamed, it is available within the DMA, the designated market of the teams that are playing on broadcast as well. But that disenfranchises the vast majority of fans. So, for example, I'm a New England Patriots fan. Two games this season are going to be exclusively on Amazon Prime. You know, within the Boston market, that game will also be available to viewers in that market through their local broadcast station. But there's a whole swath of New England Patriots fans across Vermont, New Hampshire, Maine, Connecticut, who aren't going to have that same access. And certainly myself as a viewer down here in Washington, D.C., is not going to be able to get the game on broadcast. So the fan is suffering here, and the costs continue to go up just to follow your favorite team.
1: Yeah, subscription costs don't just impact the fans either, right? It's a small business impact. It's other ripple effects. What is the bigger picture that you want lawmakers to consider?
0: Well, one of the interesting facets of the recent House Judiciary hearing that I participated in on this topic was that I sat next to a restaurant owner, and he made the case as to how restaurants are having a more and more difficult time providing sports fans on a Sunday with access to all the games they want. That's both because of the technological infrastructure that these restaurants are being required to invest in, new infrastructure now, as well as the cost of those packages. So again, for the fan that either wants to gather in their living room to watch their favorite team or go down to their favorite sports bar on a Sunday, they're being hit in both directions, that these costs of streaming, and that's what it's being driven by, versus the broad accessibility of games on broadcast.
1: You also made an interesting point at the hearing about the reach of local broadcast stations in terms of support for the community and other things that they do in the community. And if they're essentially losing revenue by not being able to show as many games, not having access to them, and presumably the advertising revenue that goes along with that, then it can hurt their local community.
0: This is a really important point. Now, broadcasters do so much more than just air sports, but these premier sporting events are the chief revenue driver through advertising dollars, through carriage dollars that support a local broadcast television station. So that television station is investing in local journalism, emergency services, coverage of your city hall. All of that is fueled by the revenues that come from sports. And so really, that's the secondary harm here. As these premier sporting events migrate away from freely accessible broadcast television and behind streaming paywalls, the business model that really underpins the economics of local journalism and local broadcast is suffering as well.
1: There has already been more than a decade of litigation over the NFL Sunday ticket package, accusing the league of violating antitrust laws with

0: about the reach of local broadcast stations in terms of support for the community and other things that they do in the community. And if they're essentially losing revenue by not being able to show as many games, not having access to them, and presumably the advertising revenue that goes along with that, then it can hurt their local community.
1: This is a really important point. Now, broadcasters do so much more than just air sports, but these premier sporting events are the chief revenue driver through advertising dollars, through carriage dollars that support a local broadcast television station. So that television station is investing in local journalism, emergency services, coverage of your city hall. All of that is fueled by the revenues that come from sports. And so really that's the secondary harm here. As these premier sporting events migrate away from freely accessible broadcast television and behind streaming paywalls, the business model that really underpins the economics of local journalism and local broadcast is suffering as well.
0: There has already been more than a decade of litigation over the NFL Sunday Ticket package, accusing the league of violating antitrust laws with that, essentially an all or nothing package. Could the outcome of that class action lawsuit ultimately settle all of this?
1: That lawsuit is specific to the Sunday Ticket. And so that's really the streaming and the carriage of out-of-market games on Sunday Ticket, now through YouTube TV on a streaming package. I think one of the most significant elements of that lawsuit is really the light it shined upon what fans are really looking for here. Is, you know, the NFL at times has represented that the Sunday Ticket is about super serving the avid fan that wants to watch every game, but the actual evidence shows that the fan that really purchases the Sunday Ticket is the fan that wants to watch their singular team. Yet there's no offering on the Sunday Ticket to just have a single out-of-market team that you want to follow every single week. So I do think the legal outcome here will resolve some of this, but I'm not sure that it will necessarily directly address the question of whether the antitrust exemption, the Sports Broadcasting Act, is being misused to enable negotiations with streaming services. Congress has a really important role here because of the fact that Congress enacted this law. So while the leagues may want to redirect the question and characterize this as, you know, business-to-business negotiations, the reality here is Congress has a major role because Congress enacted this law in 1961 and the law is still on the books. And so by affirming the intent of that law and then using the power that Congress has as an oversight body over the law enforcement agencies that are in place at the Justice Department, at the Federal Trade Commission to enforce our antitrust laws, I think just drawing attention to this issue is exceedingly important. We've already seen that the Federal Communications Commission has opened up a proceeding looking at this challenge of premier sports moving from broadcast television over to paid streaming services. We know the Justice Department is looking at this. Multiple members of Congress have very publicly engaged on the issue. And the House Judiciary Committee, what I felt being on the other side of the questions, is overwhelming concern about the harm being done to fans and overwhelming want for an answer as to what role Congress can best play to resolve this issue. And we're going to continue that conversation.
0: If we set the fees aside just for a moment, do you have any sense that viewers are enjoying the experience of streaming sports in general versus only having the option to use traditional broadcasting?
1: I think that that's a really important point, which is viewer frustration is not just the cost. It's also the challenge of, you know, entering your password, authenticating, the challenge of going service to service rather than just seamlessly flipping through the channels on your traditional television or even cable dial. So look, there's no doubt that the fan experience is a frustrated one right now, as these rights have split between so many different

0: services, it definitely has made life harder, not easier for fans. And an important step here that Congress can take is reaffirming their role, their authority, and ensuring that the Sports Broadcasting Act is being applied as it was intended to.
1: Curtis Leggett, President and CEO of the National Association of Broadcasters, thank you very much for your time.
0: Thank you.
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4: Mahalia Jackson, who died in 1972, is widely regarded as the first queen of gospel music. Although she was a heralded and much-loved performer, she lived a double life in racially divided America.
5: 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What? I don't understand this. What make people act like that?
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16: Fox News, I'm CJ Papa. President Trump, during a virtual rally last night in Georgia,
17: we ended the war with Iran,
16: adding
17: they have agreed never to have a nuclear weapons, something that we insisted on. That was the whole purpose. That was 95% of it. And they've done it in the most powerful way you can do it.
16: And in the Oval Office Thursday, the president spelled out a potential timeline to complete the deal.
13: It'll be soon. Maybe this weekend.
16: Axios reporting this morning, four U.S. Air Force planes have been sent to Europe to prepare for a possible signing ceremony between the U.S. and Iran.

Oil is down on this Friday morning. U.S. Park Police and other first responders find the grass close to the World War II Memorial at the National Mall vandalized with the numbers 8647 written in that grass. Some believe that's a term that can mean kill the president. 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

0: is the Fox News Rundown. Now a look at sports.
1: The Carolina Hurricanes taking Game 5 of the Stanley Cup Final on Thursday, defeating the Vegas Golden Knights 4-2 to take a 3-2 lead in the series. Andrei Svechnikov had two goals on the night, and captain Jordan Staal also found the back of the net. Staal scoring in his fifth straight game, becoming the fifth player in NHL history to have a goal in each of the first five games of a final. Goalie Brandon Bussey also got the win for the Canes in his second straight start. Game 6 is back in Vegas on Sunday. A win for Carolina would clinch their first Stanley Cup since 2006. That's your sports on the Fox News Rundown. Tony Genualdo, Fox News.
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3: If you ever want to know why we're the greatest country in the world, the biggest issue in our country yesterday was when a grown-ass man and the President of the United States attended a basketball game. Oh, the horror! And by the way, other than Derek Jeter and Eli Manning, who were those little freaking cretins on the sideline? And if you want to know that our economy is booming, thank you, Donald Trump. Did you see the ticket prices? I believe, and again, it's being reported a variety of different ways, the communist mayor of New York said he got in for $1,000, but like all commies, he's lying through his teeth. Anyway, average price, lowest price, $5,000. The joint was packed with a bunch of little mealy-mouthed white dudes who are hedge fund guys. And, of course, Mike Greenberg, speaking of mealy-mouthed white dudes. But anyway, the joint was packed with thousands more wanting to get in and could afford to get in. Thank you, Donald Trump, for out.
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3: 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I'm Dan Dockich, and this is Fox News Rundown.
5: Saving you money, I'm Hillary Barsky. 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

0: Now an update from OutKick Stan Dokich.
1: If you ever want to know why we're the greatest country in the world, the biggest issue in our country yesterday was when a grown-ass man and the President of the United States attended a basketball game. Oh, the horror! And by the way, other than Derek Jeter and Eli Manning, who were those little freaking cretins on the sideline? And if you want to know that our economy is booming, thank you, Donald Trump. Do you see the ticket prices? I believe, and again, it's being reported a variety of different ways, the communist mayor of New York said he got in for $1,000, but like all commies, he's lying through his teeth. Anyway, average price, lowest price, $5,000. The joint was packed with a bunch of little mealy-mouthed white dudes who are hedge fund guys, and of course, Mike Greenberg, speaking of mealy-mouthed white dudes. But anyway, the joint was packed with thousands more wanting to get in and could afford to get in. Thank you, Donald Trump.
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1: 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I'm Dan Dokich, and this is Fox News Rundown.
4: Saving you money, I'm Hillary Barsky. Many Americans are facing mounting financial pressures, but by making small changes to everyday habits can make a major impact on long-term wealth. Last year, nearly three-quarters of Americans failed to meet their savings and spending goals, according to a Vanguard consumer survey. Many people, especially those in their 30s and 40s, are falling into costly traps, including failing to boost emergency savings, delaying investing, and taking on too much debt. Financial experts say it's important to prioritize retirement savings. Missing out on employer matches or delaying contributions can have a long-term impact. Also, don't take on financial debt, which chips away at your ability to build real wealth. And it's critical to save for an emergency fund and start to plan for your child's education early. College costs continue to rise, and many families underestimate the importance that the earlier you start to save, the less difficult it becomes in later years. Saving you money, Hillary Barsky, Fox News.
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6: There's no question. This summer, soccer will own this country and clearly convert some non-soccer fans and make them supporters. But for soccer to go from major sport to must-watch status, one thing has to happen. The U.S. team has to shine. Think about it. Year 250, red, white, and blue, 4th of July, our birthday, all celebrated while the U.S. team tries to do what they have never done before, and that's get to a Final Four. They've never made it even past the quarterfinals. Only once in history did they get there. That's not good enough in this country. America can't understand not being the best, or at least having a chance to be the best, especially with the successful pro league, millions playing around the nation. We demand results. This team has got talent. They got experience. Now they got coaching to get over the hump. They got to decide to win for something beyond their careers. They have to play like they want to win for, drum roll please, their country.
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6: President Trump says the war with Iran has ended. I'm Dave Anthony, Fox News. Telling a rally in Georgia he called into last night for Republican candidate for Governor Burt Jones.
7: They have agreed never to have a nuclear weapon, something that we insisted on. That was the whole purpose. That was 95% of it.
6: But Iran's foreign ministry says it's not a done deal yet, and they won't compromise on their red lines in any agreement. And Fox's Doug Luzader reports.
8: It looks like the U.S. military had to once again come to the defense of ships in the region. According to a senior U.S. official, it appears Iran has attempted to strike a commercial ships transiting the Strait of Hormuz tonight. U.S. forces shot down two Iranian one-way attack drones. Traffic flow through the strait continues. But the president did pull back from another round of airstrikes on Iran that were set to happen last night. He called them off after saying once again that a deal was at hand.
9: Should get done over the next few days. We'll probably have a signing maybe in Europe. And it's a great thing.
6: Oil prices are down more than 3%. Stock futures are rising on this potential deal the morning after the Dow surged more than 900 points, gaining back what was lost in Wednesday's big sell-off. And today, one stock will get launched, SpaceX.
10: And what is expected to be the biggest public offering of stock ever. $75 billion worth of shares. We're expecting a share price of $135. Take it or leave it. That's going to be the number. Ticker SPCX. But the big headline, if all goes according to plan, CEO Elon Musk could become the world's first trillionaire.
6: Fox Business Network's Jerry Willis. A win for President Trump. A federal appeals court ruled his new global tariffs, 10%, are likely legal under the statute he imposed them, undoing a lower court's block. The new tariffs were levied after the Supreme Court angered them.
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6: Controversy keeps swirling around national intelligence.
24: Two sources told Fox President Trump turned to the head of the CIA, John Ratcliffe, to get a recommendation for a new director of national intelligence. Ratcliffe recommended the U.S. Attorney for the Southern District of New York, Jay Clayton.
9: Jay Clayton's an incredible talent, head of Sullivan and Cromwell. He was head of the SEC. He was now Southern District. I mean, nobody has better credentials.
24: The president's temporary DNI pick, Bill Pulte, got several lawmakers up in arms because he has no intel experience. But sources say Pulte is expected to stay on the job for a while and cut the size of the office. Then, when and if Clayton's confirmed, he'll take over a scaled-down ODNI. In Washington, Jill Nadeau, Fox News.
6: Many lawmakers are so upset over that, Congress rejected a three-week extension of a key provision of the Foreign Intelligence Surveillance Act.
16: Bill Pulte is not qualified to be the acting director of national intelligence.
6: House Democratic leader Hakeem Jeffries, FISA Section 702, allowing warrantless spying on foreign subjects, expires tonight. Some Republicans are upset about that, worried about national security without it as the World Cup starts. Team USA plays its first match tonight against Paraguay in Los Angeles. The tournament started yesterday. Mexico beat South Africa. South Korea topped Czechia on the ice.
18: The Carolina Hurricanes hosting the Vegas Golden Knights with the series tied at 2 games apiece. And the Hurricanes kept their momentum going from game 4.
19: Down low, they score! And it's Jordan Staal again on the tip-in to tie it at 1.
18: The call on ABC, Jordan Staal with the goal in the first period. Andrei Svechnikov had 2 goals for Carolina as well as they come away with a 4-2 victory. They take a 3-2 lead in the series. Tony Genualdo, Fox News.
6: Game 6 Sunday night. I'm Dave Anthony. This is Fox News.

0: States kids. Thank you. Well, I guess that'll have to do. Good evening, everyone. Well, the California Post reports that many people received ballots for their dead relatives years after they died. In related news, guess who just endorsed Karen Bass? Last night, the Knicks pulled off the greatest comeback in NBA Finals history. Thank you. After trailing by 29 points to the Spurs. Oh, I'm just getting this in my ear. The Knicks didn't win. It was Nithya Raman. Bill Gates testified that Epstein threatened to blackmail him by telling his wife he was cheating on her with several girls. Epstein reportedly tried the same threat on Bill Clinton, who said, "Only several?" Kamala Harris is in the upcoming Netflix documentary called The American Experiment. Many people were shocked to find out that it's not about how many Xanax you can take and still finish a sentence. Prior to canceling impending strikes on Iran, President Trump said, "If we need to negotiate with bombs, we will negotiate with bombs." And I know he wasn't bluffing, because this morning I saw a plane drop 500 copies of Jesse's book. President claims America has snuck 100 million barrels of oil through the Strait of Hormuz. And they snuck them by after telling Iran's military, "Don't look over there. Kathy Griffin is skinny dipping." Dozens of teenage girls in upstate New York were found emerging from a sewer system after they went exploring during a school field trip. And guess who just identified as a Ninja Turtle? Finally, actor Peter Dinklage is 57 today. Yeah, to celebrate, he hired a stripper to jump out of a cupcake. Every time you think you've seen crazy, the left pumps out something that makes it seem tame, which means it's time for...
1: Step right up to the space with all the crazy in one place. It's Cuckoo Corner.
0: Yes. Welcome to Cuckoo Corner. First up, Daniel Moorhaf. He's one half of the socialist operatives who recruited Graham Plattner to run for Senate in Maine. Talking to the Wall Street Journal, they revealed they paid a fortune to vet Plattner, but found nothing about his Nazi tattoo or his insane posts. It appears they used the same group who vetted John Wayne Gacy to work at kids' birthday parties. Whoever they used was as effective as Stevie Wonder doing watch repair. These buttheads couldn't find Nazis in an episode of Hogan's Heroes. But nothing is absurd as this guy's voice. So what'd you think of Plattner's posts?
2: I said none of this will or should stop him from becoming a U.S. senator.
3: And what was your thinking there?
2: I think if what the voters wanted were people who were grown in vats and had never done or said anything that they might regret their entire lives, we'd have a very different country. Part of our thesis here is that people do not want their candidates grown in vats. They want people who are real human beings, and they want people who do not look and sound like the vat-grown people who've been leading this country off a cliff for the last century. And that was Graham.
0: No wonder he thinks Plattner is such a macho man. This guy makes Joe Mackey sound like Barry White. Is the chick next to him squeezing his nuts while he talks? He sounds like Kermit the Frog in the middle of a vasectomy. If his pitch climbs any higher, only dogs will hear him. And it'll make them run out into traffic. But if Graham's the best they can do, maybe someone grown in a vat should get a second look. After all, he gave us 4 years of a president soaked in formaldehyde and a candidate marinated in boxed wine. So that's one guy who sounds like a frail woman. Now a woman who sounds like a maniac. It's Jasmine Crockett on the killing of Austin Metcalf by Carmelo Anthony, starting with a bunch of lies about the murder weapon.
4: Was it a switch? I don't know what he had.
5: It was like a, it seemed like it was a multi-tool, almost like a Swiss Army.
4: Like with the, like with the little scissors and everything and whatever. Mm-hmm. So it was small. Mm-hmm. Well, I would argue the size of it alone, you wouldn't even think it's a deadly weapon.
0: Maybe check out the story first. How would this dumbass describe Pearl Harbor? I can't believe the United States attacked Japan with that island. And really, this is not a deadly weapon? Okay, try boarding a plane with that, you douchebag. Then, she made up more crap so she could say that she would have stabbed Metcalf too.
4: If a 300-pound man is beating me, like on top of me and beating me down, I'm not limited to fist. Because I'm telling you right now, if you are twice my weight and got way more strength than me and you got me pinned down, I don't believe I'm going to survive.
0: What story did she read? And she's a lawyer. Who's the law firm? Oh, no, and you didn't? Oh, thank you. Metcalf wasn't 300 pounds or on top of Anthony. Anthony refused to leave a place he wasn't supposed to be at. Metcalf shoved him, and then Anthony stabbed him to death. Thank God this woman will soon be out of Congress and return to what she does best, talking loudly in a movie theater.
1: Oh, racist would say.
0: Which brings us to a broad you wouldn't leave alone with your kids unless you want their first words to be kill Whitey. That's YouTuber Ms. Rachel hosting a sing-along at the Newark ICE facility.

0: After that, they sang, "If you're happy and you know it, punch a Jew." But these leftists are so awful, it's no surprise one of them can't even admit to their own name. The CEO of Act Blue refused to answer any questions about taking foreign money on behalf of Dem candidates, even the easiest question of all.
1: So I do have a series of questions for you, but I want to make sure I'm respectful. Is it Ms. Jones or Ms. Wallace Jones?
2: On the advice of counsel, I respectfully decline to answer the question pursuant to my Fifth Amendment rights under the Constitution.
1: Okay, wow. Okay, didn't expect expect that one.
0: Lady, we already know your name. It's on the card in front of you. Act Blue, how about Act Guilty? She acts like she's being stopped for shoplifting at CVS. Hell, when that happens, do what I do and give a fake name, like Britt Hume. So, America, this is who you're dealing with. If you want a party that won't admit basic facts, that defends the indefensible, and whose male operatives sound like a 15-year-old Valley girl doing whippets, then do we have a party for you? Problem is, this party is not BYOB, because nobody brings a brain. Let's welcome tonight's guest! He looks like the guy who counts your items in the express lane, host of the Guy Benson Show, Guy Benson. She's so bubbly, I drop her into a glass of water every time I have indigestion, Fox Business correspondent Madison Allworth. She's the best person to call if you drop your ring down the drain. New York Times bestselling author and Fox News contributor, Kat Tipp. And he's the best person to call if your grandma's horny. Former NWA world champion, host of the Planet Twice Without Us, Curtis. Guy, there is so much in that monologue that I don't even know what to ask you. Just the Crockett stuff alone. When you're doing a podcast, maybe just read the story first. She didn't know anything, and so I realize for the left, and we know this, if you have less information, you are able to make more conclusions.
3: Yeah, but I feel like if you're going to try to create content out of a murder, mm-hmm. you should at least read the first paragraph of one news story about it, which she clearly had not done. I'm also struggling with this buffet of crazy and where to even start. I'm going to start with the first guy, because I think we need an NIH investigation into the pandemic of male vocal fry in this country. It's called liberal dude voice. It's Mary Catherine Hamm's term. Liberal dude voice. He has the most severe case of it I have ever heard in my life. And I think that there's a reason why Maine Democrats decided to nominate Graham Plattner, because they're like, we need to connect better with men. We need someone who's manly. They're used to that. And then Graham Plattner has a deep voice. So they've gone with the guy who actually embodies every single checklist item of actual toxic masculinity that they've been like lecturing us about for years. They've picked the real one of that in Graham Plattner, because he does not talk like this other fellow.
0: Yeah, it's amazing. I wonder if he has a disorder, because every time I listen to it, I go, that can't be real.
4: But also, like, can't women have anything?
0: Yeah.
4: Like,
0: he's culturally appropriating vocal fry.
4: Yes. Which is okay when women do it. Because when women are judged for vocal fry, it's not fair. They're not listening to the ideas behind the voice.
0: Yes.
4: Because I support women's rights and wrongs, but he can't do it.
0: Yeah.
4: I found myself uncomfortable.
0: Yeah, I'm wondering, do you think he can control that?
4: He just like spent weeks sitting at home listening to every episode ever of Call Her Daddy.
0: Yes. Yeah, he had like female podcast voice.
4: He did.
0: Like
4: he
0: doing a mystery. Where today
4: which
0: we're
4: is okay when women do it.
0: Yes, yes.
4: But he should not be. He should not.
0: No. Madison, of this buffet of buffoonery, what sparked your interest?
5: I mean, it's also this guy, because I have never seen more fascinating video. But then also, I think maybe he does the voice to distract from the point. Because the whole point of the video was, oh, we vetted this guy and nothing came up. But I just don't believe that at all. I don't know how any of that is true. And I think they have to say that because I'm sure when you do this type of research, it's to figure out what the opponents are going to say. Okay, so we're armed and we're ready when this comes out on the campaign. So they knew, one. And two, they can't say they knew, because if they said they knew that this guy had a Nazi tattoo and they're fine with that, that's a whole problem.
0: Yeah, even though they're doing that now, they're like, you know, it drives me crazy because I think about what they said about Swalwell. If we knew what we knew now about Swalwell.
5: It's only a problem because people are mad now.
0: Yes.
6: But also the advice that they could have given him would have been advice you should not have to give with most people, which is wear a shirt.
0: Yes. Or don't run. It's like, I mean, he covered the tattoo up, but it's like, maybe don't run. Maybe don't put people's lives through hell that are friends of yours or whatever. It's like, you know what? You could do something else.
6: Agree. But if you must, do it with a shirt on.
0: Yes.
6: Although no one would know.
3: Here's the thing. They're confessing that they spent a fortune for a product that ended up being terrible.
0: Yeah.
3: Which is basically left-wing governance.
0: Yes, it's true.
3: Right, so this is kind of very on brand for them. They spent a lot of someone else's money to fail. And now they're like,

0: trust us, vote for us.
1: Yeah, and I guess focusing on that guy's voice, we forget that he's actually almost bragging about getting away with it. Could there be something wrong with him?
2: Well, for one, I will never make fun of RFK Jr.'s voice again.
1: Yeah. Yes.
2: For one.
1: Yeah. And that we know is a medical disorder.
2: That's a medical. But Greg, perhaps if you went to the archives of Gutfeld, we once had a story about a chess match where a gentleman was being helped.
1: Helped, right.
2: And I think he was wearing the same apparatus.
1: Yes, yeah, the thing up his butt.
2: Yes, and every time he was about to say the wrong thing, they hit the buzzer. Mm-hmm. And I'm thinking that's why he's like, sometimes I think that we should, you know? It just seemed like that's not his, no, that's not, there's not even close. I don't know why he does that. It didn't work, but I guess it kind of worked because we're talking about it, but we're talking about it for all the wrong reasons.
1: Mm-hmm.
2: And it's so bad that we were willing to pass up that Jasmine Crockett is one of the most ignorant, racist human pigs on the planet. Like, she is a rotten human being.
1: I know. You're right. I put this together because I wanted to hit them all, but it's kind of letting off a lot of them easily.
2: I mean, she was literally talking about the behavior was fine. A child, a young man is dead, and you want to argue about the size of the knife.
1: Yeah.
2: That is absolute ignorance, super racism, and something that you would expect from the dumbest skinhead in the Ozarks somewhere. No offense to the good people of the Ozarks. But it's allowed to be passed. We're not talking about should she be removed. We're not talking about her being canceled.
1: Yeah.
2: We're trying to explain to ourselves what she meant. And I'm here to tell you, she meant I'm a racist pig who doesn't care that a young white man was killed.
1: Yeah.
2: Period.
1: Exactly.
2: And it's fine. And she has no respect for black people because she was playing her role with it. Like, I'm saying, you know what? This is a murder and you're trying to be cute.
1: And also, she insults the audience by not even bothering to know the facts.
2: She doesn't give a damn. All she needs to know is he was white.
1: Yeah.
2: He was black. And because I'm so pro-black, it doesn't matter. He was justified in murdering someone because he was white.
1: Whiteness is just cause. All right, we must move on up next.
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4: And it was the last time he was seen alive. Detectives learned that Weiss had asked for an annulment and Honrad signed it. In the days after his disappearance, detectives say Honrad told Weiss's daughter he had gone to Cancun but didn't want to be bothered. Investigators say the case was finally cracked thanks to new information from a key witness alongside advances in technology and investigative techniques. 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I'm Gianna Gelosi with your Fox True Crime Minute.
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8: 1989. The Soviet Union leaves Afghanistan.
9: General Boris Grumov crossed the bridge over the Amu Darya River. This was the final act in the withdrawal of all Soviet armed forces and services from the Republic of Afghanistan.
10: The government has to show clearly it has abandoned the old Stalinist class struggle approach.
11: Banishment for life of Pete Rose from baseball is the sad end of a sorry episode.
12: I gambled on other sports other than baseball. I never gambled on baseball, but I think I'm being punished.
13: Donald Trump. We don't deserve him.
1: Donald Trump. thanks to hardworking men who made the pool

0: great again. Yesterday, Trump graciously invited the construction workers who renovated the Lincoln Memorial Reflection Pool to the Oval Office and signed MAGA hats for them. Look at those guys, huh? Yeah. I haven't seen construction workers that happy since I walked to work in my mesh halter top and Daisy Dukes. So let's take a look at that reflection pool now. Pretty nice, huh? And this is what it looked like before. Ugh, ugh. Trump took it from a grim, murky body of water and transformed it into a glistening thing of beauty. It's so transparent, Hillary Clinton was heard saying that now you can really see who you're drowning. Madison. Madison, he wanted it to be a light shade of blue, but he opted for an American blue. Even Stephen King, the most anti-Trump guy, admits it's beautiful.
1: Yeah, because we have two eyes. You can see that it looks great. And I think this is, it's so important that our Capitol looks beautiful. He's done all this stuff to clean up the crime there, which is very important because you don't want dignitaries and leaders coming and fearing for their life. But also when they go to see the Lincoln Memorial, which is majestic and incredible, you don't want to walk up to a pool that has algae and smells bad.
0: Yeah.
1: Like, it does matter how it looks. It's a bummer. He said it was going to be, I think, like $1.8 million, and then it came out to $14 million. But anyone who's ever owned a pool knows that they come out and they say it's going to be something, and then it's a lot more. So I don't blame him for that.
0: You know, one of the things, if you are thinking about putting in a pool, think about what you want to bury underneath it. By the way, Madison's right. It costs $14 million, but when Obama tried to fix it, it cost $34 million. That's carry the four. That's $14 million more.
2: What do you mean he?
3: That's wrong.
2: What do you mean he? Yeah, that's not right.
0: Yeah, it's cost $20 million more.
4: Well, it wasn't, you know he's yeah. here for his looks.
2: Yeah, it wasn't even.
0: Wow. That's the first compliment Tyrus has ever given me.
4: Well, hold on to it. I'll give you another one for another 11 years.
2: Yeah. So, okay.
0: Yeah, what do you think?
2: I mean, it does look great. It's also, I don't think, should surprise anybody because Trump's whole thing was being a real estate guy. So he probably misses that, you know?
0: He loves doing projects. Yes.
2: He loves doing this specific kind of project. Mm-hmm. So it should not be surprising. And, yeah, it looks awesome.
0: Yeah, you just point him in the direction of something, and he wants to get it done, and he gets so excited about
2: He's excited about it and brags about it. I think he said it looks great, but it might, something along the lines of it might not with the next person.
0: Yeah, you never know. Yeah. You never know, Tyrus. What do you make of this? It was nice to see the construction workers inside. Like,
4: you know, and that's why I like our president so much, because he would take the time to bring in construction workers. He would take the time to sit down with a wrestler and talk policy. You know what I'm saying? He's a regular American's president, but I'm sure there's a conspiracy theory here, so I will start it before everyone else does. So what he's doing, Greg, is he's cleaning up the White House. Mm-hmm. He cleaned up all the graffiti, and he made the pool his favorite. On his last day of his president, he's going to sell the White House to himself.
0: Oh.
4: He's buying the White House from out from underneath us. Mm-hmm. And then he's going to use all the arrangements and changes and upgrades he's made as a tax write-off. That son of a bitch, he's getting us, America. But I'm going to his pool party, though.
0: Yeah. Yeah, can you swim in that? Would you swim in it with me?
3: No and no and no. I'm still amused by this conceit that you think you would get catcalled by construction workers. That's funny. You're definitely not getting catcalled by the math team, as we found out a moment ago. So, whenever a conservative is going to spend money on anything, like dropping bombs on terrorists who deserve it, lefties are like, that money should be spent somewhere else, like on public works and infrastructure projects. Here is a public works and infrastructure project that is a success, and it's the first one they've ever opposed because Trump's the one doing it. It's mm-hmm. that simple, and it is that stupid, but I think it looks good. Last thing, Greg, on my way up here today, at the train station in D.C., right outside Union Station, there's a fountain I've discovered. It's an actual fountain, the Columbus Fountain. I've lived in D.C. since 2010. I had never seen it on. There was never water. I didn't know it was a fountain until today.
0: Wow.
3: Because the water was coming out because they've fixed it. Mm-hmm. And I'm sure there's some reason that we should be mad about that.

0: But I'm not, because it looks nice, and that's the purpose of it. So thank you, whoever is responsible for it. It happens to be this administration. Can we just agree on that?
1: Yeah. I get it. Move on, but I have to, Tyra said is what's great. So those guys are made to feel proud about what they've done. And that's a story they get to tell for the rest of their lives. Yep. You know, they get their kids, they'll take their kids to this place and they'll go, you know, daddy did that. Daddy worked on that. That's kind of a great thing.
0: And he met the president.
1: And they met the president. That's like a great story for those guys. And I don't think any president has ever done that before. I have no proof.
2: Yeah.
1: That's my Jasmine Crockett style of reporting. That doesn't look like a pool.
3: Nuh-uh.
1: Uh-uh. Up next, a 6 in front of a 10.
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9: This is Fox on Justice. The nation's capital seeing a sharp decrease in crime over the past year after President Trump deployed the National Guard and as the country gets ready to celebrate its 250th birthday. Here are the numbers. A 52% drop in homicide, robbery down 23%, and a 56% decrease in motor vehicle theft. Officials say one area of concern, a spate of brawls in the city known as teen takeovers. Trump's U.S. attorney in D.C., Jeanine Pierce.
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0: In the front row, you got a 6, while a 10 is up in the sticks. Our picture of the week, Taylor Swift sitting courtside at game 4 of the NBA Finals. There she is in a little red circle. While poor, beautiful Sydney Sweeney was relegated several rows behind her. A crime that I've never seen before, Kat. Sydney's A-list status couldn't get her courtside. And this is disgusting. She was with her boyfriend, Scooter Braun, who I guess feuded with Taylor Swift. They just didn't want to put her up front because she's so much hotter than Taylor, right?
1: Are you okay?
2: This is his Love Island, Kat. Let him have it.
1: You know what is, you know what's messed up is I didn't know this, mm-hmm. and you did.
0: Yes. Well, this is a microcosm of society, don't you
1: think? Oh, is it?
0: Yes.
1: Girls with, nobody likes girls with big boobs and they're always in the back. I don't know about that.
0: No, this thing is that it seems to me that as expensive things have gotten cheaper, like the TVs that you watch this stuff on are like almost disposable at this point. It's crazy. But the things that we grew up that were cheap are so expensive.
1: It is insane how when they even were just doing interviews with the players, you'd look in the background and you'd see 10 celebrities. I mean, like, everywhere you looked, it was celebrities, super wealthy
0: people. It's a status symbol.
1: It's not really fair to all the people that have followed the teams and care. However, if this were the Pistons, I'd be pulling every connection I had to try to get there myself. So I understand it, mm-hmm. but it is kind of strange, right? It's like, oh, like, you want the story of, like, someone's, you know, grandpa who...
0: Yeah.
1: All his wife died, and ever since then, all he cares about is the Knicks. Like, that's the stuff that those are, you know, that's
0: then
1: the stuff you want to see.
0: Then you get Timothy Chalamet, who I don't even know is human. Tyrus, do you remember when we were kids and we'd watch boxing and you'd see like one famous guy in the back? It'd be like a really old Jack Lemmon or somebody, and that was fun. Now, what are these people?
2: Well, I think they buy the tickets. They absolutely do not care about the Knicks at all because you're never going to see these guys. Where were they last year?
0: Mm-hmm.
2: You know, like, you're never going to see them when the Knicks aren't making the playoffs still down there. You get some diehard, like in L.A., you had Jack Nicholson and you have Spike Lee, but I would argue he doesn't have anything else to do.
0: Yeah.
2: So I'm lying. But it's all status. And, like, and Swift tried to be, she's there to get noticed. They had their matching, was it Stevie Nicks?
0: Yeah.
2: Shirt on because it was so clever. You know, they just to be noticed. Like, all of them, they sit there, and it's funny because and then they're the first ones to come out and complain about elitism.
0: Yes.
2: And complain about everything else, but they weren't giving up their seat for the stolen land that it was on.
0: Exactly. Why are you going? This is on stolen land.
2: How about this one? I'm going to contribute to reparations. Tyrus, please take my seat.
0: Yes.
2: You know, like, they talk all that stuff, and they get there, and every one of them has to be on camera to show a reaction. If the camera wasn't there, they'd be like this. Up camera. Oh, my God, who made the shot? Who made the shot?
0: Yeah.
2: You know?
0: They also have to hug a player to show that they're friends with a player or talk to somebody else who's famous. You know, Guy, my insiders in the team told me that they had to put Taylor Swift in the front and
1: Sydney
0: in the back. Because they figured that having a kind of an average, less than average looking woman wouldn't be a distraction. And having a better attractive woman would make even Taylor look worse. And that would make the players very depressed.
3: Those are your sources on the team?
0: Yeah, right? Those were the sources on the teams. Vrugge, son of Aminsa, and Bluggins.
3: I did enjoy, after the game, Jerry Seinfeld was leaving.
0: Yes.
3: And someone with a camera runs up. He's like, can you say free Palestine? And Jerry goes, it's not a real place. And just walks away, which is a pretty, pretty badass move by him.
0: Yeah.
3: Would you qualify, Greg, for Celebrity Row, as they call it, at Madison Square Garden?
0: I think so. That's why I don't go. You know, it's like, I don't like to play that game. I like to be mysterious. I don't want people to see me outside my element. I want you to think I don't exist. Do you know what I mean? Like, I'm a ghost.
3: Follow-up question.
0: Yes.
3: When they do the Celebrity Row thing, they play a clip of the person being famous and then cut to them on Celebrity Row. Everyone cheers. Yeah. What would your intro clip be? Would it be Pooh Detective? What would it be?
0: You know, there's so much to choose from, Guy, and might I remind you, this is my show.
3: which is why I'm making it about you, Greg. You just have questions about you, your favorite questions.
0: Yes. Well, look, you know what? Let's table that. Let's table that for later, Guy, when I punish you in my activity pit. So, Madison, I did some research. In 1999, that was the last time the Spurs played the Knicks for the championship, and you can get a crappy seat for $20. You can get courtside for $2,000. Now you're looking at upwards of $300,000 for courtside and maybe $10,000 for a bad seat. It kind of tells you that, like, a lot of the things that we used to think we could do, we really can't do.
4: Yeah, definitely not in New York.
0: Yeah.
4: I mean, we do have a socialist mayor, so yeah. I think maybe there will be a future.

0: where all the seats are given out. But usually what actually happens with socialism is that everything just gets more expensive.
1: Right.
0: Which is what we see with MSG. It is also the most iconic arena. This is also a city with a lot of really wealthy people. So supply and demand, lots of wealthy people want to go. The tickets go up in price. The annoying thing is Celebrity Row is actually free. These folks are given the seats most times. I don't know if Sydney Sweeney, because she was further back, but this is like they want to show, hey, we got a good space. We have good people coming. And really, Greg, what it comes down to between these two women, because clearly you're very obsessed with these two blondes, you have to think of it like a wedding. So if they're giving out the seats, you have to think about the seating chart. And Scooter Braun and Taylor Swift really did have major beef. He bought all of her albums. She released all these additional albums to make back money. She still buys them back. They are not friends. It's like the two, the aunt and uncle that are divorced and can't look at each other.
1: Yes.
0: And Sydney is beautiful, but Taylor Swift is very successful and wealthy, so they put her in the front.
2: You have to understand, Greg, it's because of a previous relationship with Taylor didn't go well. She would not accept that he was
0: the bitterness.
2: Moving on. Yeah. And he just, that's why he doesn't go.
1: Yes.
2: Because he doesn't want to do the staring, you know, and then Kelsey gets, you know, upset because of the Greg whole thing. So it's a whole thing. You know what? We're going to have a new special Gutfeld next week where we break down the breakup of Taylor Swift and Gutfeld.
3: The Red Album. The Red Album is about
0: Greg.
1: Let me, I'll tell you one thing. I was offered tickets to the Knicks game. And, you know, the first thing I did was I called the Make-A-Wish Foundation just to laugh at the orphans.
4: I love that you think Make-A-Wish
2: is with orphans.
3: That's wrong.
4: Yeah. That's not what it is.
1: Maybe I did know that. And it was a double. It was a double.
4: He really tells you something.
2: Yeah, we need to go.
1: Why does Europe hate us? That's next.
5: Fox News, I'm Gian Gelosi. President Trump says a deal with Iran is close, but the conflict continues with the U.S. military coming to the defense of ships in the region.
6: According to a senior U.S. official, it appears Iran has attempted to strike a commercial ships transiting the Strait of Hormuz tonight. U.S. forces shot down two Iranian one-way attack drones. Traffic flow through the strait continues, but the president did pull back from another round of airstrikes on Iran that were set to happen last night. He called them off after saying once again that a deal was at hand.
5: It's Fox's Douglas Ader. Elon Musk taking SpaceX public, marking a major day for Wall Street.
7: The IPO is expected to be priced at $135 per share and aims to raise $75 billion, valuing the company at $1.77 trillion.
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23: 1 year ago, Cardinal Robert Prevost was elected Pope Leo XIV as the first American to ever become the Bishop of Rome. In the first official biography of the Pope, author Elise Allen says Leo has a special message to American Catholics.
24: Building friendship, building community, remembering that in spite of our differences, we can be friends and we can treat each other as human beings. You know, I think that's his big message.
23: And it's a message that has been tested and making headlines in the last few weeks as the Pope and President Trump sparred over disagreements about about the war in Iran. Allen was the first journalist

0: to have a lengthy interview with Pope Leo after his election, and she says Leo has a quiet strength that may surprise people, but one that can take on the world leaders. He was well prepared to stand his ground even against the President of the United States.
1: I think Leo, you know, was not entirely surprised by that, but he also said very clearly he is not trying to attack anybody with what he says. He's trying to preach the gospel, and I think he's sincere.

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6: Yankee great Casey Stengel and Mickey Mantle testified before the Senate Antitrust and Monopoly Subcommittee hearing on baseball.
7: I was asking you, sir, why it is that baseball wants this bill passed.
8: 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I'm not going to speak of any other sport. I'm not in here to argue about other sports. I'm in the baseball business. It's been run cleaner than any baseball business that was ever put out in the 100 years at the present time.
7: Well, Mr. Mantle, do you have any observations with reference to the applicability of the antitrust laws to baseball?
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10: A story in five words.
11: Europeans hate their greatest ally. Tyrus, a new poll from a European think tank found that just one out of every 10 Europeans sees U.S. as an ally. Just one. That's actually down 10% since Trump took over. A decline the pollsters describe as a collapse in European faith in the U.S. Should we see this as a bad or a good thing?
12: No, because most of the Europeans are from somewhere else. So we're only getting one actual European that still likes us. Everyone else is, you know, it's Shangri-La. So yeah. They don't. I think that's another thing. And also, it's so sexy to say you hate America. Mm-hmm. But every time your ass get in trouble, they want us. And like France, if it wasn't for us, you'd be speaking German. Mm-hmm. You know what I'm saying? England, you'd be sprechen Sie Deutsch in your asses too. So I just think they all talk about us. But whenever there's trouble, they're like, hey, America, you want to come over? So it's just, who cares? That's why they have bad teeth. That's why they don't believe in deodorant. Like, because they can't, because Greg, just like what we talked about earlier, they hate us because we're beautiful.
11: Yeah. And speaking of beautiful, Guy. Tyrus is kind of right. We're the necessary partner. And I think it bothers him because America, Trump is now putting us first. And that's kind of a first.
13: And to Tyrus's point, it's sort of like the defund the police crowd.
12: Yep.
13: Where you love the slogans, but when you're in trouble, you're calling 911.
11: Yeah.
13: And we're that. Mm-hmm. And I'm sorry for the Europeans who don't speak English, perhaps, although most of them do. Ally does not mean, in your case, letting us take on all of your national security responsibilities while you spend on endless welfare programs. That's not what a meaningful alliance actually looks like. So just a little educational thing there for our friends. But I will say, one thing that we might do if we want to increase these numbers is invite some of the good Europeans over to our country, because one of my favorite things that I'm seeing now on social media are these Europeans touring the country for the World Cup, and their minds are blown at how awesome this place is. And
11: wow,
13: how nice
11: running water.
13: There. Right.
11: Indoor plumbing.
13: Air conditioning. Yes. Buc-ee's, right? Their minds are blown.
11: Toilet paper.
13: I think maybe we can be like, come on over, experience us for a few weeks.
12: Dentist.
13: And see.
11: Madison, I feel like they don't understand Trump at all. He's kind of like our agent or our lawyer. He's an asshole, but he's our asshole.
14: Yeah, you know, that's a good analogy, because often when you're dealing on the other side of the agent, it can be a tense relationship. But I do think this is just

0: Trump hatred on level 10? Because like you said, I think the number, this got worse when Trump came into the office. But for the first time in 4 years, we had a president that was powerful and mm-hmm. was leading with strength. So I just think it's easy to hate on America. But I don't know that these folks actually feel that way. But it's in vogue to say, I don't like America.
1: You know, when you're number one, Kat, people always come after you. I've learned that the hard way. I don't let it get to me. I just say, you know what, maybe one day they'll understand, but they don't have to. What do you say to that as an analogy? Pretty good, huh?
2: So good. most of them also said that they want to have some of their own defense instead of relying on us for defense. So they don't think we're an ally, but they also understand that they rely on us completely for defense. That doesn't make any sense to me.
1: Yeah.
2: We spend so much money so that they can take off 3 months when the weather gets warm to rip cigs.
1: Yeah.
2: They just rip cigs all day at a cafe. They sit there and they just smoke cig after cig after cig after cig after cig.
1: And they make lousy movies.
2: I mean, I don't know. I don't watch movies in general, but they do smoke a lot of cigs.
1: But they smoke a lot of cigs in their movies, which, these independent films that I sometimes watch late at night with Guy. But you know what? You know what's interesting is that relying on us caused their own demise because they didn't pay for their defense. All that money went into their social programs and stuff, and now they got a huge problem because they have all of they're giving away free stuff to illegals. They're more screwed than we are.
3: So you're calling those independent films, Greg?
1: Well, I did them. I did them independently in a small hotel room in Tijuana. Make it what you will.
4: Up next, Gutfeld.
1: How often do you pass gas?
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18: I'm Gianna Gelosi with your Fox True Crime Minute. A Texas man who's facing a capital murder charge in connection with the death of his pregnant wife has fled the country. On May 4th, the attorney for Lee Mongerson Gilley says his client cut off his ankle monitor before boarding a plane to Canada and then flew from Canada to Italy, where he was taken into custody by authorities. There, he allegedly told officials that he was seeking asylum because he was being wrongfully prosecuted and feared he would face the death penalty. The 39-year-old was charged with capital murder in 2025 in connection with the killing of his pregnant wife, Christina Bauer Gilley, on October 7, 2024. Gilley initially told police that she died of an overdose and he attempted to perform CPR. An autopsy suggested otherwise. She had trauma to her neck and face more consistent with strangulation. Gilley was arrested in 2024, released on $1 million bail, and required to wear that ankle monitor. In 2025, prosecutors say he spoke with a woman about a plan to flee to Mexico. There's more on this story at foxnews.com or subscribe to the Fox True Crime Podcast. I'm Gianna Gelosi with your Fox True Crime Minute.
19: 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Excuse me.
1: Five 5 daily farts is average, Guy. A large Australian study found that most healthy adults break wind 2 to 7 times a day with an average of 5. Are you disappointed by this number?
3: Who's signing up for this study? How much are they compensating people for?
1: Yeah.
3: To do this?
1: Do you exaggerate in one direction or the other? Do you brag that you fart more or less?
3: I think you'd have to prove it. I don't think this is self-reporting.
1: Now, self-retorting.
3: Here's the thing. I'm not sure that this is a good excuse either way. If you're on a date, for example, and it just like comes out, you'd be like, well, that was my 4th, so it's normal. Right, that's not going to fly, so to speak.
1: Yeah, and by the way, it's not the number, it's the intensity. Madison, they have an app called Chart Your Fart. As a business reporter, should we be investing in fart technology?
0: You know, Greg, actually, I do think we should. So this app, they self-report. And I feel like we haven't had a good new social media app in a while. Chart Your Fart, I think, could do really well with certain groups of friends.
1: I think you're right. And get this, Kat. Why can't we turn our nation's flatulence into a form of energy? It's methane. I mean, this seems like a lot of wasted gas that could be used.
2: So you want to wear a bag around your ass?
1: Want to.
2: And then bring it to a location, a collection point.
1: What if you had a what if you had a flatulent powered scooter? I mean, think about it. Everything is energy. You're producing.
6: What are you, a rocket ship?
2: Yeah, I don't.
1: Sometimes.
0: He's definitely farting more than 5 times a day.
2: Yeah, look, Greg,
1: what?
2: I just don't know if I have anything to say. And it's not because I don't want to talk about farting, it's just because we've talked about farting so much. On the show, I feel like every month it's a fart segment, and I don't know.
1: I am tired. This is why the fart acceptance movement has not moved forward. It's the narrow-minded people like Kat.
2: That's not true. There already is. Farts are totally accepted for men, okay? Men can fart as much as they want, but if a woman does, they cut her head off.
1: Yes. I think that's a bit of an exaggeration.
2: Nope, it's a fact.
3: I think you should do 2 to 7 fart segments a month.
1: Thank you.
3: It's normal.
1: Or an average of 5.
3: Yeah.
1: Tyrus, what are your thoughts?
6: I miss the big boob guy.
1: Yeah. Yeah, why can't somebody at home do some research for us because we're lazy? What happened to the Canadian big boob shop teacher?
6: Yeah, I don't know, Greg. He's not on my Rolodex.
1: What's his? Kayla Lemieux, remember?
6: Yes. But I think, and again, this number is skewed. And again, this is a fake summer story.
1: Yes.
6: Because no woman is going to admit that she farts 5 to 7 times a day.
1: Now, yeah.
6: It's not because the numbers would be completely off. Or if they did include women, because every woman would say, I don't.
1: Right.
6: And then if every dude said 10 to 15 because they think it makes them more manly. So that's where the average came in at, to 5 to 7. So you have to think, what the hell are those men eating?
1: Yes. Either way, this study stinks. We'll be right back.
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12: 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Temperatures being 30 degrees above average.
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21: With 6 months until voters pick their congressional representative, we've been tracking the national mood, and our Fox News poll finds a close race for the House. A year ago, Democrats were favored by 7 percentage points. Now, it's a 5-point edge within the margin of sampling error. If the election were today, 52% of voters say they'd back the Democratic candidate in their district, 47% the Republican. That difference comes from greater enthusiasm on the left. By an 8-point margin, more Democrats than Republicans say they feel extremely motivated to vote this year. It's important to remember, while a lead on the generic House ballot question reflects a national preference, House seats are decided district by district. So a party's advantage in the polls doesn't directly translate into winning seats, especially these days.
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26: A deal with Iran could be signed this weekend. I'm Dave Anthony, Fox News. That's what President Trump says.
27: We ended the war with Iran today, and they have agreed never to have a nuclear weapon.
26: That was during his call into a rally in Georgia for Republican candidate for Governor Burt Jones, hours after the president announced he'd called off a third straight night of attacks in Iran. Fox Business's Max Gordon reports from Dubai.
28: According to Iranian state media, the 14-page draft includes U.S. commitments to lift sanctions on Iran, withdraw troops, and release frozen Iranian funds. But final negotiations still need to tackle nuclear and economic issues. Iran's foreign ministry says much of the agreement has been outlined, but nothing is currently finalized.
26: There was another skirmish in the Strait of Hormuz. A U.S. official tells Fox Iran tried to attack commercial ships, but American forces shot down 2 drones. Despite that, oil prices are down more than 3% on the potential for a deal. There's another 86-47 formation. Weeks after former FBI Director James Comey was indicted, accused of threatening President Trump in a social media post showing that in seashells on a beach, the new one was found burned into a lawn near the Washington Monument.
0: The Department of Interior is calling this an act of deranged vandalism, with authorities not only trying to figure out who did this, but also what caused the discoloration in the grass.
26: Fox's Alexandria Hoff at the White House. The president's name has to be taken off the Kennedy Center in Washington by today unless an appeal stops that.
29: It's a last-minute legal push to make sure the facility stays as the Trump Kennedy Center. A source tells Associated Press the center's board voted to seek a stay of court ruling that said President Trump's name was illegally added to the center. The judge in the case had ruled only Congress could change the name of the facility and ordered all references to Trump be removed.
26: That's Fox's Jill Nato. The World Cup.
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26: As oil prices fall on hopes of a U.S.-Iran deal, stock futures are up big the day after the Dow surged more than 900 points, gaining back the losses in Wednesday's big sell-off. One stock debuts today, and it could take off. SpaceX, with an initial public offering valuing the company at $135 per share at the start.
5: The SpaceX debut could mint the world's first trillionaire in the company's CEO and founder, Elon Musk. By some estimates, the company's IPO will create 4,000 new millionaires among employees, from engineers to cafeteria workers, because of their employee stock options.
26: Fox Business Network's Grady Trimble. A key provision of the Foreign Intelligence Surveillance Act expires tonight, allowing warrantless spying on subjects overseas. Now, a three-week extension was not approved in Congress.
8: The House and then the Senate rejected an extension of FISA 702, while Democrats and some Republicans had demanded reforms, including requiring a warrant to obtain Americans' information revealed by the surveillance. Democrats then rejected an extension over the president's selection of his federal housing finance director, Bill Pulte, as temporary director of national intelligence. Senate Majority Leader John Thune said on the Senate floor,
9: "At a time when we're hosting the World Cup, we got 250th anniversary celebrations going on around this country. This is a time of risk for the American people."
8: House lawmakers have left town and are on break until June 23rd. Jessica Rosenthal, Fox News.
26: President Trump has nominated someone else to be director of national intelligence, Jake Clayton, but still plans to let Pulte take the DNA job on an acting basis next week until Clayton's confirmed by the Senate. Now to the battle for hockey's Stanley Cup.
10: Svechnikov again. Back to Gostisbehere. Sisson's pressure. Svechnikov scores!
26: Andrei Svechnikov had two goals, leading the Hurricanes past the Golden Knights 4-2 on ABC. Carolina leads Vegas 3-2 in the series. I'm Dave Anthony, and this is Fox News.
11: Welcome to Jesse Waters Primetime tonight.
13: Brunson gets it, fires up a three. Shot no good, the tip is gone! It's gone! It's gone! With 1.2 remaining! Hassel hasn't lost it. That's it! It's over! The greatest comeback in NBA playoff history!
14: A miracle at MSG. Mayhem in Manhattan. It looks like we have a deal.
15: Has the Supreme Leader approved this deal, sir?
17: I understand the answer is yes.
18: My name is Beth, and I'm running for Congress in the Massachusetts 6th Congressional District.
14: Happy DEI Thursday. Plus,
31: go New York, go New York, go! Go New York, go New York, go!
11: Do you believe in miracles? The Garden does, and it was rocking last night. So was Celebrity Row.
13: Of course, packed house and all the famous faces. Taylor Swift making another appearance. She was in Cleveland. Of course, Jerry Seinfeld, the native New Yorker. Chris Rock. So many of the familiar faces courtside. Adam Sandler. And again, so many of these, they're lifelong Knick fans. They come to games in February. Timothée Chalamet and Kylie Jenner as well. And Ben Stiller. So there, once again, there's that great Garden buzz.
11: The president wasn't in the house this time. He was a little busy bombing Iran. But we're sure he had the game on in the Situation Room. It started out pretty rough. San Antonio playing like the bad boys.
13: Offensive foul call on Castle.
32: We've seen Brunson do this all season. Number one in the league and taking charges. And there was a little extra there. That's more of a fullback than a running back.
13: That quickness just gets you back on your heels.
33: You hear the crowd reacting to the replay. I believe they're going to take a look at it. Yep. There's the elbow. And that's going to be a flagrant.
11: The Knicks were down 29 points in the third. The Garden dead quiet. The odds stacked. They had less than a 1% chance of winning, like Trump in 2016. Then we saw the biggest comeback in NBA Finals history, or depending on how you look at it, the biggest collapse. All of a sudden, the Knicks down one. Spike Lee was praying to God.
33: Credit Castle for creating those footsteps behind him. Wembanyama misses a free throw.
11: And then with 5 seconds left, this happened.
33: Anunoby will inbound. Nobody guarding the inbound pass.
1: They might just go flat for Jalen Brunson, allow him to operate at the top, one-on-one.
33: Brunson gets it, fires up a three. Shot no good, the tip, it's gone! It's gone! It's gone! With 1.2 remaining, Knicks take the lead.
11: Game wasn't over yet. There was still a second left.
33: No timeouts left, they have to get it in. Harper lobs it inside. Castle hasn't lost it. That's it. It's over. The greatest comeback in NBA playoff history. The Knicks pull off the miracle comeback.
11: The Garden erupted. Even the stars were starstruck.
2: One of the greatest moments in New York sports history just happened. And nobody here wants to go home.
3: It's impossible to put into words. This team never gives up. And they just came back from one of the biggest deficits ever.
11: Everyone celebrated a little bit differently. Stephen A., he called the Empire State Building.
6: It's time, right now, light it up. Right now, orange and blue skies, baby. It's what we've been waiting for, light it up.
11: Jerry Seinfeld spilled out of the Garden, and the first thing they asked him about was the Jews.
7: What up, Seinfeld? What up? Can we get a free Palestine? Can we get a free Palestine? Come on, give us one free Palestine.
12: It doesn't exist.
11: Even the West Coast was celebrating the Knicks win. USA Soccer, who they're getting ready for the World Cup tomorrow in L.A., which will be on Fox. They were going loco. Game could have gone either way. That's why it's always good to pray.
16: I lost all hope. I said, man, we going back to San Antonio tied 2-2. They've lost all the momentum. San Antonio has recaptured it. This is going to be a struggle. And I just bowed my head and I prayed. And the good Lord didn't let me down.
11: Stephen A. couldn't even watch. He said he shut his eyes during the final play and just listened to the crowd. Rules for men, keep your eyes open. Brunson said the key was to be positive. And like Nike said, just do it.
19: When you were down 29 points, did any doubt creep in your mind?
21: I thought about it, but then I realized just where we're at. And you're allowed to think about the worst possible scenario, but you got to go out there and do something about it.
11: The Knicks comeback broke an NBA Finals record, but the Spurs, it wasn't just that they didn't execute, they didn't think.
19: We saw the dumbest basketball team in the history of civilization. That was some of the most mismanaged, stupid basketball. The San Antonio Spurs helped the New York Knicks win this game by doing some of the stupid-ass stuff I've ever seen on a basketball court.
11: The Spurs couldn't handle the pressure, and the Garden's the biggest stage in America. But outside it, it was a danger zone. Those crazy teens. What are we going to do with these teens? Even without Mondani's free watch party, the teens were everywhere. 56 arrests, more than double from game three, and 10 cops injured. Remember, they said it was Trump's fault. New York City got rowdy last time. Well, Trump was in Washington lobbing missiles, and people were getting banged up. Fireworks going off. People were trying to flip taxis. These teens even broke into a tractor trailer. So the next game Saturday, if the Knicks win, series is over. Question is, can New York handle a championship? Or is the city going to riot regardless? Well, we sent Johnny to MSG to find out.
31: Go New York, go New York, go!
0: Go New York, go New York, go! Go New York, go New York, go! Go New York, go New York, go!
4: Knicks in five.
0: Knicks in five!
5: I'm just happy to be here.
4: Do you even watch? Or are you just going because of him?
5: I'm just going because of him.
4: It doesn't look like you're dressed up to go see the Knicks game.
9: This bra, you see the orange lace, the blue silk.
4: I wasn't looking over there. Mom Donnie's letting you guys stay up late tonight.
12: Yeah. My mom went back to the Hamptons.
4: She's not watching the Knicks?
12: No. She wanted her sleepy time.
20: Sun feels nice.
4: Are we nervous for tonight?
22: No nerves, no nerves. It's our house.
9: Extremely.
23: I saw a video of a guy saging the arena today. I think we're fine.
4: What the heck happened the other night?
22: The refs.
4: How are we going to get the refs to act in line tonight?
22: We can't. The Knicks got to outplay.
4: What you're telling me is it's got to be too big to rig.
22: Yes, yes.
24: Trump sucked the energy out the crowd. We didn't, you know, everything was shut
22: down.
24: Tell the
22: truth.
4: Well, Trump's not here today and everything's shut down.
25: Sir, you're winning. Just relax.
4: Why'd you guys beat the heck out of the Spurs fans the other night?
9: It's not right, but that's the New York way.
27: That's not what we're about, but
4: there's fine people on both sides.
27: As our president said.
9: I condemn a murder. I don't condemn anything else.
4: So you're not really
24: Johnny.
4: Here's Johnny. You're not really condemning.
9: Are you famous or something?
28: I don't know how to put this, but kind of a big deal.
4: Tell me about San Antonio.
22: What the f*** goes on there? Nothing. It sucks.
29: City no one ever heard of. I didn't hear of San Antonio until I saw the Spurs.
9: Get the f*** out of our city.
27: Going down to Chinatown.
4: You guys are at war with San Antonio, but we're all at war with Iran. Which one's worse?
27: San Antonio.
24: They're dropping bombs in New York.
22: Wemby's way worse than the Ayatollah. Quote.
4: What? Who's your favorite celebrity on Celebro?
22: Gotta be Spike, because look at his hat.
4: Is Spike Lee a little out of control? He's jumping all over the place.
22: I love that man.
4: Taylor Swift is here tonight. Is that gonna be a problem?
23: Wait, is that true? Holy that's crazy.
4: What? Is Mom Donnie really a Knicks fan? I think that guy's from Uganda.
29: He should go back to Uganda.
9: Fake ass Knicks fan, get the out of my stadium.
30: And if you're gonna be part of New York, it just goes with the title.
4: Well, then how'd you feel about Trump being here the other night?
30: He's not from New York.
4: He's a New York guy.
30: Is he?
4: Well, born and bred.
30: You know.
24: He was booed.
22: Over and over.
4: I don't think he was booed. I heard, I love you.
27: Yeah, I got a Q-tip for you, man.
34: We were told that this is what it took.
4: What are you gonna do if the Knicks win it all?
22: Burn everything. Burning this place down.
9: I'm quitting my god job.
30: New York is going to be absolutely insane.
33: That's it. It's over.
4: The Knicks just won. Let's see how the fans feel.
27: I'm feeling f***ing great.
24: I just have a few words to say. New York, how the f*** you feeling, baby?
22: If you're not outside, you're inside. This is my team. I'm ready to die for JB.
35: This is the largest comeback in the playoff game, in the finals. Yeah.
4: Do you guys know who I am?
22: Oh, yeah.
4: Here's Johnny.
11: Clay Travis, Fox News contributor. You know, we haven't heard from Johnny since last night. We hope he's okay. Clay, you know, a lot of fans are watching. Jesse, why are you putting Knicks on? You're leading the show with the Knicks. Tell them why we're doing it.
1: Well, first of all, I thought that was Girls Gone Wild with Jesse. I haven't seen those clips since Bourbon Street back in the early 90s, Jesse. I hope those girls kept their tops on because I don't want Mom Donnie to arrest them. But I will tell you this. Look, I think it's significant for this reason. The NBA is back in the sort of the clutch cultural center of American sports and also American culture in general. Why? Because I think Adam Silver finally acknowledged what was true from when Michael Jordan was playing. Remember, Michael Jordan said, Republicans buy sneakers too. I think it was a huge moment when Adam Silver said he was thrilled that President Trump was going to become the first sitting United States president to ever attend an NBA Finals game. And when he also said, hey, we want basketball to appeal to everyone. The best thing about sports, Jesse, and I think President Trump has brought this back, is it unites us all. Tomorrow, Jesse, I can't wait. I'm taking my 11-year-old. We're going to go watch the U.S. play against Paraguay.

0: in the World Cup out in LA. I got to watch, like all of everybody else out there did, the U.S. men win the gold medal in hockey. It feels like there is, among American sports fans, a real desire for American exceptionalism to soar again, for everybody to come together. As Adam Silver said, I give him a lot of credit, and share something, whether your politics are different, whether your religion is different, whatever your background is. When, if you're a Knicks fan, when OG hit that shot, every single person in the entire place turned and celebrated as one. It's good. Sports at its best unifies us all. The NBA lost that for about a decade. Jesse, they put political slogans on the back of jerseys. They put BLM on the court, and the ratings collapsed. The LeBron, Popovich, and Steve Kerr, all of them were lecturing us all the time about how awful America is. The reality is, sports at its best is America at its best. This feels to me, for the first time in a long time, like the Jordan era of the NBA, where everybody's coming together to enjoy these fantastic games.
1: I think they did 20 million on Monday, and that's kind of Jordan-level ratings. We haven't seen that in two decades. Also, they play defense now. Remember the last 20 years they just stopped playing D? And we're at the Garden. We're at the Garden for the finals, and you got to say, even if you hate New York, there's nothing bigger than Madison Square Garden, and people shine there. This is the greatest comeback in NBA history, and it's like 2 days after Trump was in the building.
0: Yeah, look, and the fact that you're going to probably, people are going to say, why in the world did Jesse begin his show? And I do think, again, politics is downstream from culture. And what we have seen for a long time was they tried to make sports super toxic, super woke, super left-wing, and sports fans across America have said no. I'm not saying everybody has to have the same politics, but man, I defy you, if you were watching that game last night, to not have been leaping out of your seat, no matter who you rooted for, whether you're a Spurs fan, Knicks fan, don't care at all. That was American exceptionalism at its best. I loved every second of it.
1: Is it going to ruin it for people when New York burns on Saturday, or if they come back to New York on Tuesday? Is everyone just going to hate on New York after? Because you know they're going to do it.
0: Well, here's the crazy thing, Jesse. As good as it is for the Knicks to be up 3-1, you change two plays and they'd be down 3-1. I'm not sure this series is over. The question for you is, what happens if they pull LeBron and Cavs back in the day and the Spurs win three straight and the Knicks lose game seven? That might be even more dangerous for New York than winning.
1: I'm not coming into the building that day. I'm going to do the show from home because this place is going to be a war zone.
0: And then That's true.
1: Who do you blame? Is it Mondani for not keeping things under control, or is it just these teens? You know, these teens, teen violence, Clay. It's out of hand.
0: Yeah. So I'm going to say two things that are going to get people riled up. One, I don't think it's coincidental that President Trump went to Game 3 and they had the largest ratings in a decade in the NBA. People are going to come after me. I think that was a clear message that everybody's welcome in the NBA now. Two, it's 100% Mamdani's fault. Everything that goes wrong in New York City is Mamdani's fault. He gets no credit, all the blame. That's my world.
1: Okay. All right, Clay. Great to see you. I might be burnt to a crisp
0: good to
1: next
0: see you
1: time
0: as well.
1: We talk, but wish us luck here in New York. Donald Trump
0: good luck,
1: says we're signing the Iran deal this weekend.
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3: And weighted down with sandbags duct taped to his legs. They went on to say that Weiss and Hanrod went to dinner 2 days before his...
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3: Body was found, and it was the last time he was seen alive. Detectives learned that Weiss had asked for an annulment, and Hunred

0: signed it. In the days after his disappearance, detectives say Honrad told Weiss's daughter he had gone to Cancun but didn't want to be bothered. Investigators say the case was finally cracked thanks to new information from a key witness, alongside advances in technology and investigative techniques. 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I'm Gianna Gelosi with your Fox True Crime Minute.
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2: One of the forgotten players in the Watergate scandal that brought down the Nixon administration was Democrat Speaker of the House Carl Albert of Oklahoma. Standing only 5'4", he was known as the Little Giant from Little Dixie. In 1992, Albert recalled meeting future presidents Nixon and Kennedy on his first day of Congress.
3: Nixon walked across from the Republican side of the aisle and shook hands with me and asked me if he had a college contest similar to the high school, and I won that one. And he asked me if I was the one who won that contest. I said, yes. He said, well, he tried out for it later on, but he didn't get that far. John Kennedy came over.
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6: Fox News alert. Trump just called off strikes in Iran at the last second and has announced all parties have agreed to final points of a deal.
7: We just made a great settlement of the war with Iran. And we're going to be subject to finalization of documents. We should get done over the next few days. We'll probably have a signing maybe in Europe.
6: Trump told the Post a deal is pretty much wrapped up and top brass in Iran have approved a draft agreement. The terms extend the ceasefire, immediately reopen the strait, and in 60 days, Iran has to downgrade their uranium to zero. We don't lift the blockade until the uranium's vaporized. And we don't unfreeze any of their money until they behave. For weeks, we haven't heard a peep from the gay Ayatollah, but now he's coming out.
8: Has the Supreme Leader approved this deal, sir?
7: I understand the answer is yes.
6: The last two nights have really gotten the Iranians' attention. The USS Michael Murphy launched dozens of Tomahawk missiles, hitting Iranian surveillance, communication systems, and air defenses along the southern coastline. These were the most ferocious and devastating airstrikes since we ended major combat operations in April. Tonight was going to be even worse.
7: We were hitting them very hard for the last 3 days. We're going to hit them even harder tonight. They knew that. We told them exactly what we were going to do. We explained it exactly because they had no Navy, they had no Air Force, they had no any weapons of detection, they had nothing. And so we could tell them exactly what there wasn't a thing they could have done about it.
6: It wasn't just these airstrikes that put the pressure on. The president warned Iran he would just keep bombing them every night until they signed, and flirted openly on Fox and Friends about seizing Karg Island. Reports say the combination of airstrikes and Trump's saber rattling really unsettled the enemy and forced them to agree to terms. And one of the most embarrassing revelations for the Iranians was Trump disclosing that the U.S. Navy has been conducting Operation Freedom in secret, finessing dozens of tankers out of the strait right under Iran's nose. Because without radar, satellite, and comms, the enemy's deaf, dumb, and blind.
7: Over the last month, we've been taking out ships, big ships, quietly at night. You guys didn't know that. Pretty cool, right? As a captain, he knows about more about ships than I do, but that's pretty cool. They turned off the lights. We bombed their radar and everything, so they couldn't see what was going on. We took them out at night, and the strait will officially open as soon as we sign, which could be soon.
6: Today, CENTCOM said the strait's open for business for everyone except the Iranians. CENTCOM officially declaring the United States now controls the strait. Our forces disabled another blockade runner in the Gulf of Oman. A Guinea-flagged MT Javelier was trying to transport oil from Iran until one of our aircraft fired two Hellfire missiles straight through her engine room. The president told Fox last night that the mullahs called him, begging him to stop the strikes.
7: They've taken a pounding like very few people could take, and they want to make the deal a lot more than I do. And we could have had it done the other way, I guess, but it would have taken longer.

0: They got hit very hard recently, as you know, and I don't like to have to do things that way, but I felt it was necessary. It's a great deal for the United States and for the Middle East.
1: Trump's been waiting at the negotiating table for two whole weeks, and now we're finally inches away from a deal. JD, he could be signing a memorandum of understanding in Europe this weekend. You know, Trump's got to be at the UFC fight.
2: Has Iran committed to not pursuing a nuclear weapon, or will there be more negotiations on that down the line?
0: They will not have a nuclear weapon. They've agreed to that. There will be no, which is the whole reason, which is a big part of the reason.
2: Is that going to be in your agreement, sir?
0: They will not only not have, they will not purchase, develop in any way, any shape, in any way, shape, or form, a nuclear weapon. They will not have a nuclear weapon.
1: But we have been down this road before. It's not over till it's over. Until we witness the dust being destroyed, anything can happen. But this time does feel different. Felt different for the market, too. Dow shut up 900 points. Oil fell into the 80s. And administration sources tell Primetime this looks like it's it. Remember, the president's aiming for a great deal or no deal. And wouldn't it be nice if we could get one this weekend on the president's birthday?
2: What do you wish yourself for your birthday?
3: For my birthday? Well, I'll go a step bigger. Peace for the world, okay? Peace for the world. Middle East, yes. Peace for the whole world, yeah.
1: General Keith Kellogg's a former national security advisor to President Trump. General, does this time feel different for you?
4: Oh, absolutely. Look, Jesse, I will tell you, President Trump has the guts of a riverboat gambler. I mean, he's done everything right on this one. And, you know, you have to actually go back to 1972 when President Nixon was whipsawed along by the North Vietnamese because the Paris peace talks were breaking down. So he said, fine. So we launched what was called Operation Linebacker. He put B-52s above Hanoi for 12 straight nights and days. And they finally said, enough of this. And they went back to the Paris peace talks. We ended the Vietnamese War. And I think President Trump has done kind of the same thing by putting massive efforts on the Iranians. And I said, I want to go to the negotiation table. I do have a concern, and I think everybody should have this concern. When you look at the Iranians, you know, they are fundamentalist part of Islam. They are Shias, as opposed to the Sunnis like Saudi Arabia. And the Shias are fundamentalist, meaning they believe that the leader of the supreme leader, they all should be ancestors of Mohammed. But when you look at what they do, they believe in a thing called taqiyya. And taqiyya is their way of kind of negotiating and thinking about it. They look at infidels like you and me, and they say, yeah, you can lie to those guys. Don't worry about it. Nothing's going to happen. They never ran into a guy like President Trump. And I think President Trump has really brought pressure on them. And I think we'll see what happens now. Do they buckle under that pressure? I think they will. At least I hope they will. And if not, we'll be back at it again. Now, do I trust them? Absolutely not. I've lived with these guys long enough to know you can't really trust them. You have to play really hard to bring them to the negotiation table. And President Trump has done that, not only with military force, but when he made the comment today, for example, taking Karg Island, which is their economic hub, he sent a real clear signal. He said, I am going to destroy you if this thing does not get resolved. And we've got to give him great credit for that. He's the first of eight presidents that's had the guts to do what he's done in going after Iran and making sure that their enriched uranium does not move into a nuclear weapon, because you do not want to have a 10th nuclear power. Nine's quite enough, because these guys are just nuts enough to be able to use it well into the future. And if they would use it, Israel's got a nuclear weapon as well, then you've got a major problem out there. So give our president tremendous credit. And oh, by the way, everybody that criticizes him, they're just noise. The fact of the matter is, under Article 2, Section 2, there is one, a solo commander-in-chief. That's the president. I didn't get any electoral college votes. You didn't get any electoral college votes. No senator did either. He did. So he's the boss. He's the one that's in charge. And when something, he makes the decision to execute, then our job is to follow him. Once we give him all the options, he makes the decision, we execute.
1: And we leave the blockade up until we see for sure that this dust right. has been disintegrated. Is that your understanding?
4: Well, my understanding is that we'll be able to

0: collect it and move it somewhere else. I don't care if it's in Switzerland, the IAEA will take charge of it, move it somewhere else, but make sure it's not in Iran. And also, by the way, besides the enriched uranium, we've got to make sure they don't have the centrifuges, which helps them develop to the enriched uranium. We've got to get those out of there as well. So it's just not the what we call the nuclear dust, but it's the enriched uranium plus the centrifuges, so they cannot go back and do something 3, 4, 5 years from now. As long as you leave the mullahs in charge, as long as you've got a theocratic government that chants death to America, then you've got a concern. And that is my concern. I think President Trump's handled it better than any president before him. But, you know, as we well know, there's going to be another election, and they'll string you along. That's what happened to us in North Korea. It could happen to us here in Iran as well. I don't think President Trump's going to allow that to happen. But I think it's a cautionary note.
1: It sure is. Yeah, you can't leave it to another president. And that's one of the reasons he engaged in this operation, because other presidents had kicked it to him. And hopefully he sees this through, and we're confident that he will. General, thank you so much. Have a great weekend.
0: Thanks, Jesse.
1: The Hunter Biden Revenge Tour.
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9: I'm joined today by presidential candidate Hunter Biden.

0: Ida. They gave me a stage. I'm going to use it. I got a lot to say.
1: Knee pads in the tweaker 2028. Please let it be so. Hunter fantasizes about a lot of things, trust me. But one thing he wants badly? To stick it to the Democrats who cooed his daddy. He could pull off the greatest comeback since the Knicks. Settle scores in D.C., burn it all down, and with Newsom by his side, well.
0: There is this very powerful group of people, and they all go to the same dinner parties, and they are all part of the same financial ecosystem that continues to fill their pockets in the Democratic Party, which I think is the one thing that makes it very, very, very difficult for the Democratic Party to ever actually achieve the real systemic change that we need in order to rehabilitate that brand. We need a new deal. You know, we need somebody to come and break it.
1: Hunter's red hot. He spent years off the political grid, like he was in the witness protection program. But now that he's got a pardon in his pocket and Pops is out of office, he's moving his mouth like a machine gun. He's owning the family's biggest skeleton, Sleepy's brain.
0: It wasn't like it was a surprise that they elected someone who was 78 years old. It was not like a surprise that people, as they get old, particularly, you know, at that age, you know, they literally lose a step. Like, my dad lost a step. That does not mean, per se, that there is a cognitive decline. But instead of embracing it, I think that they tried to kind of obfuscate it. And yeah. The one thing Dad could never afford, in my opinion, was to not always embrace his greatest strength, which was his authenticity.
1: Confession. I'm captivated. Hunter's interesting. He's got something to say. It's fresh. Because he doesn't give a... Unlike most of these tentative Democrats that pussyfoot around the truth, he's got Trump energy. And remember, Trump ravaged both parties, Republicans and Democrats. Hunter is embracing that same kind of blind violence. It's just what America needs.
0: Is he more qualified than me? I taught all that. I mean, I went to Yale Law School. I was a vice president of a major bank. I worked in the Clinton administration. I started my own business. I started my own law firm. I worked for Boies Schiller Flexner. I taught at Georgetown University in the master's program of the School of Foreign Service. I was a chairman of the board of World Food Program, U.S. I was a vice chairman of Amtrak. I served on 14 boards. And Jared Kushner did what?
1: Kayleigh McEnany is the host of Saturday in America. He kind of reminded me of his dad there, where he's like, I was number one in my class in law school. And this, what kind of role, Kayleigh, do you think Hunter Biden is going to play in politics in the next few years?
2: I think a big one. Look, let me just answer. Jared Kushner did do the Abraham Accords. That was a pretty big deal. So let's put that aside. But you are exactly right, Jesse. Hunter is a dangerous man. I don't think he's a danger to the community. I think he's a big danger to the Democratic Party. Mm-hmm. Having worked in Washington, at the RNC, at the Trump campaign, and in the Trump White House, I can tell you this. You hear a lot of things about a lot of people on both sides of the aisle, and you walk out of Washington, D.C., knowing a lot of rumors. Now, that's just a few years. Imagine this man. Joe Biden's been in politics for 52 years, more than half a century. Hunter Biden knows a lot about a lot of people, and I guarantee you he has receipts. And I don't get the sense he's sniffing the Parmesan cheese out of the carpet anymore. I'm getting the sense that he is very with it, very on it. And look, the finger painting may be behind him. I like the finger painting. I thought it was colorful. But the $75,000, $500,000 paintings are gone. He wants a tell-all. He's got a multi-million dollar tell-all, that man. He's a danger to the party.
1: I was thinking about buying one of the Hunter paintings just to put it in there in the living room to have a little conversation piece.
2: Same.
1: But I've thought better of it. Kayleigh, the wrecking ball factor, as you say, he's not afraid to say what he knows. I don't know if he can be bought off. He does seem a lot sharper than when I saw him act on the laptop. And he seems like he's on a mission. You know, he's spraying both sides kind of wildly, but in a way he did say the mission is to kind of burn the party down, wreck it, and then rebuild it. Do you think that he'll be allowed to wreck it?
2: That's a big question, because remember, he has the laptop from hell.

0: a very key point of this was that he said, you know, no one could survive the iPhone test, meaning they look at the iPhone and, you know, very few people could run for office with a crystal clean iPhone. He had the laptop from hell, and they buried the contents of that for years within a Democratic administration. They still have that. They'll take this guy down as quick as the next guy if they think he's a threat. But he's exactly right about tearing this party down and rebuilding it. They need some Donald Trump energy. They need some Spencer Pratt energy. Mm-hmm. They need a fresh, new, bold face, not afraid to speak off the cuff and be authentic. Hunter Biden, I'm not suggesting he could win a primary, but the energy he's got is something that is woefully absent from any other person in the top 10 on the Real Clear Politics average.
1: Yeah, because, you know, they said Trump couldn't win, Kaylee. Let's not rule Hunter out.
0: Not rolling them out. I want that painting too, Jesse. I've got room for it upstairs.
1: Okay,
0: I just need,
1: you know,
0: 500
1: your
0: grand.
1: Office is next to mine. We'll just share it, okay? We'll go on in it together.
0: I love it.
1: I'll have Johnny call you. Thank you,
0: Appreciate
1: Kaylee.
0: Appreciate it.
1: A fresh lead in the search for Nancy Guthrie.
2: News. I'm CJ Papa. President Trump calls off another round of powerful strikes in Iran in his bid for peace, but some in Iran are not playing along.
3: The Gulf still remains on edge, waiting to see what happens. U.S. forces reporting shooted down two one-way Iranian attack drones that were allegedly trying to strike commercial vessels in the Strait of Hormuz.
2: That's Fox's Max Gordon in Dubai. Iran state media says no agreement is made regarding the nuclear file in the current memorandum, and nuclear talks will take place within a 60-day period after signing. World Cup fever gripping the U.S.
4: Pretty good team. Yeah, I like how they play together. Hopefully we get super

0: I love it.
1: I'll have Johnny call you. Thank you,
0: Appreciate
1: Kaylee.
0: Appreciate it.
1: A fresh lead in the search for Nancy Guthrie.
2: News. I'm CJ Papa. President Trump calls off another round of powerful strikes in Iran in his bid for peace, but some in Iran are not playing along.
3: The Gulf still remains on edge, waiting to see what happens. U.S. forces reporting shoot it down two one-way Iranian attack drones that were allegedly trying to strike commercial vessels in the Strait of Hormuz.
2: That's Fox's Max Gordon in Dubai. Iran state media says no agreement is made regarding the nuclear file in the current memorandum, and nuclear talks will take place within a 60-day period after signing. World Cup fever gripping the U.S.
4: We're a pretty good team. Yeah, I like how they play together. Hopefully we get super, super far.
5: I think we're going to be okay in the group stages. We got a little bit of a tough play with Paraguay.
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21: 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I done handcuffed lightning and put thunder in jail. 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
1: Fox News Alert, a massive search party was deployed for Nancy Guthrie in Mexico. after an

0: anonymous tip claimed her grave was found. Christina Coleman has the details. Christina.
1: Hi, Jesse. Yeah, Savannah Guthrie's mother has been missing for 131 days now, and a huge volunteer search was underway for her in Mexico today after a group there got a big tip that could have been a big development in this case if it would have turned out to be true. A federal law enforcement source close to the investigation tells Fox News that the tip claimed Nancy Guthrie was in a shallow grave in Mexico and that it was in an area near the Nogales border known for dumped bodies. The source said that location was checked and Nancy Guthrie was not found. The Pima County Sheriff's Department, writing on X, quote, "We are aware of reports regarding an anonymous tip related to the Guthrie investigation that was provided to a group in Mexico. At this time, we have not been contacted by Mexican authorities. This investigation remains active and ongoing, and we will continue to follow up on any credible information." The 84-year-old grandmother was abducted from her Tucson, Arizona home about 70 miles north of Nogales. Savannah Guthrie says she cries every single day on the way to and from work over her missing mother. Just such a tragic situation and still such a big mystery, Jesse.
0: I'm so glad we're looking, though. Thank you, Christina.
2: We'll be doing this on a weekly basis. DEI is something we must have.
0: Happy DEI Thursday, Primetime's favorite day of the week. In honor of Reverend Al Sharpton, we're bringing you the best stories about diversity, equity, and inclusion. First up, Primetime's got a Pride Month all-star. Take a look at this new recruit. Fine young man. Probably grows a beard better than I can. But hang on, something's off. Tell us if you hear it.
3: My name is Beth, and I'm running for Congress in the Massachusetts 6th Congressional District. Trans people aren't political props, and slapping a rainbow on a bomb isn't support. Congress needs to take real action.
0: Beth wants some action. So Tammy Duckworth's giving her a bathroom pass. She says bearded Beth can share her stall any day. Certainly one way to spice up a bathroom, Tammy, but not everybody wants the spice. Bowen Yang was SNL's nutmeg. So he walked.
4: Like, I never felt like I was, like, that central to it, to be honest. I've accepted this. It's like, I never played, like, the dad or, like, the straight man teacher. Like, I was always kind of there as, like, the seasoning, you know? And I'm like, that's great. I'm so lucky. I can't believe I have this job.
0: And no DEI Thursday is complete without a victory. Today's a big one. You ready? Men can't be housewives.
5: Could there ever be a trans housewife?
6: 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In terms of casting a gay guy on the show, this is a show about women and celebrating women, and so I think we'd leave it there.
0: Happy DEI Thursday. More Primetime straight ahead.
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12: I'm Gianna Gelosi with your Fox True Crime Minute. A Texas man who's facing a capital murder charge in connection with the death of his pregnant wife has fled the country. On May 4th, the attorney for Lee Mongerson Gilley says his client cut off his ankle monitor before boarding a plane to Canada and then flew from Canada to Italy, where he was taken into custody by authorities. There, he allegedly told officials that he was seeking asylum because he was being wrongfully prosecuted and feared he would face the death penalty. The 39-year-old was charged with capital murder in 2025 in connection with the killing of his pregnant wife, Christina Bauer Gilley, on October 7, 2024. Gilley initially told police that she died of an overdose and he attempted to perform CPR. Your Fox True Crime Minute.
0: I'd like to wish one of our producers, Nina, a very special and very much deserved and very belated happy birthday. I don't have any idea how old she is. It's not polite to ask a woman how old she is, but happy birthday, Nina. Let's do texts. Mike from Suffolk, Virginia. The Spurs' second half defense was like Iran's, non-existent. Bob from North Ridgeville, Ohio. Bigger comeback, the Knicks or ramen like the noodle? Man, I thought the noodle was down for the count. Matt from Landrum, South Carolina. Whoa, Johnny, looks like white men can jump. Steve from Murphy, North Carolina. Send Johnny back into the crowd on Saturday in a Spurs jersey. How much do we hate Johnny? Harry from London, UK. Wow. If you think your teens get out of hand, just wait till England wins the World Cup. We'll put you to shame. Yeah, you got some hooligans over there, don't you? Tim from Illinois. How can Clay say Trump gets credit for the win since he didn't attend the game? Trump was right about everything. You just have to follow along. Zane from San Antonio, do you know you have a lot of fans down here, right? Well, listen, I don't broadcast the show from San Antonio, okay? We're Knicks fans up here. I'm a Sixers fan, but I live in New York. Not anymore. I work in New York. Amanda from Spring Branch, Texas. If you're not outside, you're inside. Absolutely brilliant. That's what Harold Ford Jr. says about my church texts. Jesse Waters, you are beautifully simple. I don't know if that's an insult. Kind of think it is. Elio from Waynesville, Ohio. Clarification on the new rule for men. It's okay to close my eyes if I'm washing my face. That is okay. But Stephen A., the game is on the line, 5 seconds left. You're just going to close your eyes and listen to the crowd? No good. Tom from Colony, Texas. Can men use the word captivate when they talk about other men? Did I say Hunter was captivating? I said I was captivated. I think a better word maybe would be intrigued. I'm digging a deeper hole here. Lola from Delray Beach, Florida. Hang on. You don't think Hunter Biden can be bought off? Yeah. My mistake. I'm Waters. This is my world.
13: I'm Ashley Dvorkin with a Fox Celebrity Profile with Andy Serkis and Iman Vellani of the animated adaptation of Animal Farm. Serkis directs, produces, and voice stars in the retelling of George Orwell's 1945 dystopian novella, along with a star-studded cast, which also includes Seth Rogen, Gaten Matarazzo, Glenn Close, and Woody Harrelson. Vellani plays two piglet characters in the film, and it's her first time doing voice acting.
14: Incredible. I mean, you should have heard that in the booth. It was amazing to witness what Iman was doing. Playing bouncing off between those two characters.
15: And I mean, he was doing incredible. All of the voices, like yeah, every single animal. Yeah. And it was distinguishable, different voices. Like, it was so cool. I was watching the master work, you know?
16: Well, yes, because Andy's such a visual storyteller. So when you're doing like the next project, what's important to you?
14: As a desire to still have a collective experience, I still think we want to be immersed in a project and not necessarily just have stories told to us as 2D.
13: Ashley Dvorkin, Fox News.
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17: With 6 months until voters pick their congressional representative, we've been tracking the national mood. And our Fox News poll finds a close race for the House. A year ago, Democrats were favored by 7 percentage points. Now, it's a 5-point edge within the margin of sampling error. If the

0: Election were today, 52% of voters say they'd back the Democratic candidate in their district, 47% the Republican. That difference comes from greater enthusiasm on the left. By an 8-point margin, more Democrats than Republicans say they feel extremely motivated to vote this year. It's important to remember, while a lead on the generic House ballot question reflects a national preference, House seats are decided district by district. So a party's advantage in the polls doesn't directly translate into winning seats, especially these days with so few competitive districts. I'm Dana Blanton. That's your Poll Parade.
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2: It's not a done deal. I'm Dave Anthony, Fox News. That's the word today from Iran, though its foreign ministry does say terms are mostly finalized in an agreement with the U.S. President Trump says there is a deal to end the war.
3: And most importantly, we have a deal that Iran will never have a nuclear weapon.
2: But the conflict isn't quite over. Fox Business's Max Gordon reports from Dubai.
4: U.S. forces reported shooting down two Iranian attack drones that were attempting to strike commercial vessels in the Strait of Hormuz. This after President Trump canceled strikes on Iran last night. President Trump also says that a memorandum of understanding between the United States and Iran could be signed in the next couple of days.
3: Oil will start coming down to, I think, even lower than it was before.
2: Oil prices are down almost 3% this morning. WTI about $85 a barrel. That's still $20 higher than before the conflict started on Wall Street. Stock futures are rising on hopes of a deal. The day after a market surge, the Dow gained more than 900 points, getting back Wednesday's big losses. And one stock could blast off at the opening bell in a half hour when SpaceX starts trading in the biggest initial public offering ever.
5: $75 billion worth of shares. We're expecting a share price of $135.
2: Fox Business Network's Jerry Willis.
5: If all goes according to plan, CEO Elon Musk could become the world's first trillionaire. In addition, and this is important, some 4,000 employees will become millionaires, at least on paper, due to their stock options.
2: That's Fox Business Network's Jerry Willis. An update on the search for Nancy Guthrie more than 3 months after she disappeared in Arizona.
6: A federal law enforcement source telling Fox News that Nancy Guthrie is still missing after an anonymous tip sparked a massive search in Mexico. The tip claimed that that Nancy was in a shallow grave in Nogales.
2: That's Fox's Carly Shimkus.
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2: Guilty pleas in Minnesota from Vance Belter, who avoided the death penalty, admitting in federal court he targeted Democrats in shootings last year that left former State House Speaker Melissa Hortman and her husband Mark dead and State Senator John Hoffman and his wife Yvette wounded. Belter's plea deal will have him sentenced to life in prison without parole. Today marks 10 years since a mass murder in Florida.
13: 49 people were killed when a gunman opened fire inside the Pulse nightclub in Orlando, Florida, and an annual observance is planned. The Pulse Remembrance Ceremony will feature performances from local artists, including the Orlando Gay Chorus, and a special presentation by the city's poet laureate. A candlelight ceremony and reading of the 49 names will conclude.

0: the event. At the time of the massacre in 2016, it was the deadliest mass shooting in U.S. history. Recently, city officials unveiled updated plans for a permanent memorial that will feature a healing garden, reflecting pool, and tributes to those killed, and will be built on the site of the former nightclub. Tanya J. Powers, Fox News.
1: There is a federal pushback in Virginia to a Democrat push to curtail immigration enforcement.
2: Two new Virginia laws go into effect in July. One restricts law enforcement from wearing masks. The DOJ is suing to block those laws. Acting Attorney General Todd Blanche said in a statement, Virginia's anti-law enforcement policies regulate the federal government and are designed to create risk for our agents. But Democratic Governor Abigail Spanberger said she's concerned about untrained ICE agents. She posted on X earlier this year, our broken immigration system is something to be fixed, not an excuse to terrorize our communities. Jill Nato, Fox News.
1: Soccer's World Cup's underway. Mexico and South Korea won the opening matches. Tonight, Team USA plays Paraguay at Los Angeles Stadium. Last night, Carolina beat Vegas.
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6: From high atop Fox News headquarters in New York City, the most approachable radio host in America, it's Brian Kilmeade.
7: Hi, everyone. So glad you're there. It's the Brian Kilmeade Show. We're out in Los Angeles having a great time. And, of course, it's a really important day because the U.S. kicks off the three guaranteed games in the World Cup. They qualify because we host. That's traditional. Anybody who hosts, you get in. And they got three games they got to win, especially today in Paraguay. Second is Australia, and the third game is Turkey. They're all one-goal games. They beat the first two teams 2-1, which means it can go any other way. I do think we approved a lot more. So I'm out there covering the World Cup. We'll be doing that a lot through the month. You can get it on Fox. You can get it on Fox Sports app, this Fox Sport One app, as well as anywhere you stream, and, of course, on the Fox Big Channel on the big games. But first things first, you know, we've been talking a lot about Iran, and we should be. And we're talking about a lot of the challenges with Iran, with China and through the Taiwan. And, of course, it's always on everyone's mind. But there's been a story going on for 5 years. It's been a relentless, brutal war. And it was started by Russia. They made up some story about Nazis being Ukraine and that being their naturalized land. And they thought they'd win this war in 3 days, maybe four. And now we're in its fifth year. And now things have changed. By all reports, because of the innovation resilience of the Ukrainian people, and the lack of conviction from the Russians, even though they are five times the population of Ukraine, things are really going Ukraine's way. In fact, they've picked up over 100 square miles in 2026, and they're able to hit through their own innovation, their own long-distance rockets, right in Moscow as well as St. Petersburg. It is incredible how this war has changed. And joining us now, a man who's been living it, Tim Milovanov. He is the president of Kyiv School of Economics. He's a minister of the economy. He was there from 2019 through 2020 and associate professor now at the University of Pittsburgh. Tim, how have things reversed? And I know how much you want it to be reversed, but in reality, how much have things changed on the battlefield this year?
8: So I was actually right now, today, in some headquarters in Kharkiv with a brigade. And I've seen live missions carried out at about 60 miles away from the front line, in the rear with drones, cutting off Russian logistics. And they could do nothing about this. And then I went to a ranch, to a R&D ranch, where they are experimenting with new robots and new drones, which can be like motherboards, sending multiple FPV drones at long distances. This is just amazing. It's really turning into a lot of hipster engineering, as they call it. So it's basically a lot of engineers and a lot of operators running tech systems.
7: That's pretty amazing. And so for a while, the drones are still a challenge. But

0: but the battlefield has changed in that the drones are AI powered. So no one's really working the drones. They have a mission and they'll do anything to complete that mission, right?
1: Yeah, so there's still some human. A human has to make a decision. So, you know, the gold standard, for example, in some drones is two-click mission, meaning first click is to get to the area of the target, and the second click, once the target is acquired automatically, is to approve. So we should have a human approving a decision to kill or not. So that is important, and that's, I think, a part of regulation. But yes, otherwise it could be completely AI without any human.
0: So right now they're focusing on the critical roads and railways, in some cases more than 100 miles from the front, that feed the Russian troops. So that's what you're talking about with supply lines. So Kyiv is calling the effort the logistic lockdown, and it's reshaping the battlefield and allowing the Russians to retreat and you guys gain ground.
1: Yes, that's absolutely correct. The missions that I saw today, video recorded and some live, were killing or shutting down, targeting trucks far away from the front line. Some of them were delivering ammunition for artillery. Others were delivering soldiers or fuel or some other explosives. Just as a civilian, I was able to see how sparse that area is already is, because Russian trucks cannot travel in any kind of formations or any. I mean, for a long time, but now they're really, really sparse. They're very limited, and yet Ukrainians are basically hunting them down.
0: Have you seen the casualty figures? There are over 25,000 a month Russians dying. Are there Russians everywhere every month?
1: Yeah, so I think the numbers indeed are staggering. Some months confirmed, video confirmed, killed and wounded, up to 30,000 plus. These numbers have increased dramatically this year. And the reason is that because of the technological advances, the kill zone, the sort of the gray area between the two sides through which Russian infantry is trying to advance, that area has increased dramatically, now reaching tens of miles, sometimes even as large as 30, 40 miles. And so that's where Russians get killed.
0: So it looks like the President Zelensky said to Vladimir Putin, let's meet one-on-one and end this war. And he said no. In reality, do you think from your reports and talking to the people there that he's feeling the pressure?
1: Yeah, I think so. I've spoken with commanders today, and they are saying that, listen, Russia, we can suppress it. We can suppress the logistics, and if we suppress the logistics, that means they cannot really operate on the front line at all. So I think President Zelensky is absolutely correct. And I think Russia will feel it. And when Zelensky says that, listen, this is just June and July, we can do so much more to make Russia realize that the best course of action to stop it, I think that's probably true.
0: So I want you, President Zelensky spoke about trying to get some security guarantees and start maybe getting a mediator. Cut one.
2: Europe has to be, during any kind of negotiations, Europe can't just mediate, to my mind, because Europe stands on our side. Today I shared it with our partners. It's very, dangerous just to mediate, because, for example, if EU mediate, it means that they will think about how to put sanctions or not, because they're mediators, they have to be in the middle. That's why I share my position that there is no, let's be fair, open and very clear to each of us, and also to Russians. They have to know there is no just mediators.
0: So he doesn't want to mediate. He says, listen, don't pretend like we're equal here. Remember, we're the good guys.
1: Yeah, I think he's correct. And I also think there's a very pragmatic discussion here that, listen, if we're going to just let it go, Russia can rearm, resupply this logistics, and then just attack again. So I think Zelensky is saying, listen, that's not going to work. Don't play your games. Let's stop it once and for all.
0: Here's more from Zelensky. Cut two.
2: We need security guarantees from Europe and the United States. So we will be happy to see, of course, American team. But not to repeat the, I think, mistake when one country or another, big or small, make some decisions with Russia, and then put on the table, look, this is the idea. No, we will not accept such idea. Negotiations without us, when war on our territory, when mostly Ukrainian losses. So that's why we've nothing about us without us.
0: Tim Milanov, our guest, he's president of the Kyiv School of Economics, minister of the economy in Ukraine, and associate professor, University of Pittsburgh. So he wants security guarantees. For people that are in the know, that's the big thing. We can't be doing this every 2 or 3 years. And with that, the French and British have said, we'll put some troops on the ground. We have not necessarily committed to that in the U.S. What do the security guarantees look like in your mind?
1: I think what's important is for Ukraine to be able to protect itself. So this is supply chains, innovation, funding for weapons. The innovation cycle will continue. So Ukraine has to be able to pay for engineers, for new weapons, for new developments. And I think it can share all of this with the allies, you know, with the United States, with European countries. So I think it could also be posited or phrased as a win-win. But those structures have to be in place. Realistic practical structures, business-like oriented, very pragmatic.
0: All right. So economically, how's Ukraine doing, Tim?
1: Struggling. It's doing very well in terms of innovation. And I think there are fantastic opportunities for Ukraine post-war or post-ceasefire to kind of apply to the dual use in its spillovers to grow its economy. But it also has to rebuild. It has to support its population. There are demographic issues. A lot of people left. So I think, you know, it's not black and white. You know, military is committed. People around military leadership are committed, but people are suffering too. Civilians are suffering.
0: No doubt about it, because they're aiming for civilian targets. What about the what about agriculture? They're able to now get their shipping to their clients because through their drone navy, they were able to push back the Russians, weren't they?
1: Yeah, absolutely. You know, and a couple of years ago, it was simply unimaginable. And Russia was blackmailing Ukraine, saying, listen, we're going to kill your agriculture and we don't agree to any Black Sea routes, you know. But Ukrainians said, you know, doesn't matter. You know, we're going to do it anyway. We're going to protect our ships with drones, with air defense. And we're going to also retaliate for anything you do. So, you know, that's working. I mean, it's not easy. There are explosions. We attack their ships. They attack our ships. They attack our ports. We target their ports. It's a lot of back and forth. But I think it's working. Ukraine is able to export through Black Sea.
0: The way I understand it is the one thing that President Zelensky needs is Patriots or missile defense, THAAD missile defense. If there's a big push now to maybe give the licenses to the Ukrainians to build their own. From what you know, from what people have told you, can they?
1: Yeah, I think you can. I just talked to an owner of a pretty advanced and powerful, defense tech company. They are doing their own cruise missiles, and we have visited their facility. It's amazing what they have been able to do during the wartime and at a fraction of a cost. Now they are working on ballistic interceptors, and I think if they get licensing, at least for the parts of the most critical equipment from the United States, they would be able to run Ukrainian ballistic interceptor program.
0: What about the draft? Do you guys have enough? Is there enough Ukrainian fighters?
1: That is a real problem. We do not have that many people. No, it's not that we do not have people left, but that's not how we think about life. And it also, we do not want to, you know, turn our economy, market economy actually, in a complete militaristic economy. So I think we're trying to substitute and save people, substitute people on the battlefield with robotics, with drones. And I think I just talked to a commander earlier today, and he said, listen, the idea is to, right, let's say we now have 100% of infantry. Let's move to 70% robotics and 30% of infantry. And it's absolutely feasible in the next 6 months.
0: David Petraeus, general, told us that if you want to see the future of warfare, don't look at Iran. Look at Ukraine. It's pretty amazing what has happened since this thing started, when the Russians tried to roll tanks into Kyiv, isn't it?
1: Yeah. I think that it is a very different war. No one can, you know, take anything with tanks anymore. And all of these big platforms or big doctrines, they are irrelevant, frankly.

0: future is in robots, in AI, in engineers, and in a lot of human thinking and intelligence and data collection. So in a sense, there is good news for everyone, because the skill zones mean they mean that the technology can stop wars by creating these buffers between the countries. It's not going to be easy, but it is possible. And so no one can move through them. So I think I'm very optimistic about the future of the humankind, unless we make some serious mistakes. I think the technology is moving us towards inability to fight.
1: Regaining Ground is the title of the story yesterday in the New York Post. Kyiv gets back 230 square miles already in 2026, and you're on the march. Tim Milovanov, thanks so much for joining us. Appreciate it, and thanks for bringing us up to date in the Ukraine, on the Ukraine. Stay safe.
0: Thank you.
1: All right, here in L.A., we're going to continue to update you and preview the World Cup as it finally gets underway and all the challenges in this region, because there's a lot. And nobody, I don't think anybody could be happy about how they ran their election, have been running them. But now the whole spotlight is on him because of the candidacy of Spencer Pratt. But now we're looking at how he was handled, how he went from first to second to third over the course of 2 weeks. And you just get the sense there's no way, that is no way to run an election in the 21st century. Why people in California accept it, I don't know. You listen to the Brian Kilmeade Show. Don't move.
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0: On July 27, 1976, after months of legal wrangling, former Beatle John Lennon finally won residency in the U.S.
1: Well, it's great to be legal again. I'll tell my baby and I think he'll cope. And of course, the Immigration Service for finally seeing the light of day, as they say. Good. Thank you. Yeah, I'd love to. I should have got a different picture.
2: What does it mean to you after 5 years of struggling to become a permanent resident to get that green card?
1: Well, it was a very slow, long struggle, so it's not like, you know, it suddenly ends. I'll come out of it slowly and I realize I can go to visit relatives in Japan, show them the baby, show them in England, you know.
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0: his mouth to your ears. It's Brian Kilmeade.
1: Even if they sign on a dotted line and we get everything we want on paper, what are they going to do in terms of implementation? They're going to stall it.
2: So that is General Jack Keane, who's with me on Fox and Friends about 90 minutes ago. And we're talking about the moving parts, what is changing right now with Iran. So we know we took 2 days and bombed a number of sites, took out their eyes and ears for the most part, while at the same time disabling another ship, trying to get through our blockade of the blockade. So why are we convinced, or why is some convinced we have a deal now? Well, one of the reasons to think this could be different is because when we went back to kinetic action, there was panic. There was panic amongst Qatar, Saudi Arabia, Bahrain, and Kuwait. And they all scrambled to talk to us and talk to Iran. They said, hey, we got inroads. If you could just stop bombing, we think we can get a deal by the weekend. So the president was convinced by that explanation, not looking forward to an all-out war again, and rocketing up the price of oil, said, all right, I'll give you the weekend. They said, we think we can get a memorandum of understanding, and you could probably send J.D. Vance out to Europe somewhere and go and sign it. So the president said, okay, let me think about this. I'll do it. Now, something else came out that you should not be surprised about, and I was given a heads up on, is a lot of these Gulf states have been double-dealing. Qatar meeting with Iran saying, leave my gas, my natural gas fields alone, and I'll make sure to not export at the same rate we're going to export, to upgrade and put stress on our energy outlets around the country, put stress around the world, and it would put stress on the U.S. to stop the military action. Think about that. Qatar is supposed to be our ally during this, knowing that Iran is our enemy, double dealing. I'm not sure that you could put UAE in that category. I think they're on up and up, and in terms of our allies in the area, I think you put UAE right behind Israel in the region. But some are still skeptical that Iran would ever sign off on a deal. To me, they'd have to be forced to live up to that deal. Here's Josh Holmes of the Ruthless Podcast, Cut 13.
3: Iran has certainly given people reason for skepticism on this front. I mean, look, it's a pretty unconventional day in global diplomatic policy when you

0: You start with Fox and Friends in the morning and news of Karg Island being a target, only to mid-afternoon have this announcement about a potential deal imminently. I remain skeptical that Iran is anywhere close to being able to adhere to the terms that they even agreed to. That being said, any sort of progress at all is going to be welcome news to a whole bunch of people on Capitol Hill and elsewhere who like the progress the president's making here.
1: Look, I'm for him finishing the job. That's where I stand. I know it's going to be uneven, but we can finish the job. We have the assets in the area, have more assets in the area. We went to school over the last 8 weeks about what they were able to dig up and bring out, and that's going to be a target now. And we can open up the strait ourselves. My goodness, it's just been revealed. We're taking 20 to 30 ships out there a night anyway without even telling them. They showed up their transponders to just drag them through. So I'm out in Los Angeles now because the USA team has taken on Paraguay tonight. Talked to Clint Dempsey last night, and I talked to Carly Lloyd last night, as well as Rob Stone.
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3: Fox News, I'm Therese Crowley. All over but the shooting and the signing, President Trump says the Iran war is over.
4: They will not only not have, they will not purchase, develop in any way, any shape, in any way, shape, or form, a nuclear weapon.
3: But U.S. reportedly dispatched four U.S. jets for the Vice President Vance Geneva signing, and the U.S. military had to again shoot down Iran attack drones targeting commercial ships. After beautifying Washington for America 250 and the weekend White House cage fight, President Trump's celebration season scarred by a giant etching of 8647 on the National Mall.
5: The Department of Interior is calling this an act of deranged vandalism, with authorities not only trying to figure out who did this, but also what caused the discoloration in the grass.
3: Fox Alexandria Hoff. Liftoff on the NASDAQ, Elon Musk's initial public offering of SpaceX stock. 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
7: 1 year ago, Cardinal Robert Prevost was elected Pope Leo XIV as the first American to ever become the Bishop of Rome. In the first official biography of the Pope, author Elise Allen says Leo has a special message to American Catholics.
8: Building friendship, building community, remembering that in spite of our differences, we can be friends and we can treat each other as human beings. You know, I think that's his big message.
7: And it's a message that has been tested and making headlines in the last few weeks as the Pope and President Trump sparred over disagreements about the war in Iran. Allen was the first journalist to have a lengthy interview with Pope Leo after his election, and she says Leo has a quiet strength that may surprise people, but one that can take on the world leaders. He was well prepared to stand his ground even against the President of the United States.
8: I think Leo, you know, was not entirely surprised by that, but he also said very clearly he is not trying to attack anybody with what he says. He's trying to preach the gospel, and I think he sincerely means that.
7: For Fox on Faith, Lauren Green, Fox News.
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11: 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After a short time, had to pronounce the victim dead.
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14: Count number one, not guilty by reason of insanity. A look of wonder came to the faces of John Hinckley's parents. That's the count charging him with attempting to kill the President of the United States.
15: At the conclusion of tonight's game between the Giants and the Packers, all NFL training facilities will be struck.
16: I'm just very happy the patient is doing as well as he's doing right now.
17: 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It was willful and wanton.
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18: The Department of War has designated Anthropic as a supply chain risk. 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
2: Ballot if you were going to question the legitimacy of an election. 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The Democrats are constantly accusing you.
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1: Hey, welcome back, everybody. I'm coming to you from our LA bureau. It's a beautiful place. I'm really, this is a full TV setup here. I'm here for the first game of the World Cup. The World Cup came here one time in 1994. Came here in 94. It was such an outstanding success. In fact, the numbers in terms of ticket sales and attendance have not been reached since. That have come back. And there's going to be games in Canada. There's going to be games in Mexico. The first one kicked off in Mexico yesterday. They beat South Africa 2-0. And then Korea won yesterday in the nightcap. But tonight, at 6 o'clock local and Pacific time, 9 o'clock Eastern time, the U.S. is going to take on Paraguay. One thing about it, I mean, everyone's just making it clear, whether you're on the Fox Sports desk or you're on the sideline, well, the sideline's a little different. We're pulling for the U.S. And I think that people who love soccer want to see America do well. I mean, that's really, it's going to get the national interest for non-soccer fans and non-soccer players. They'll tune in if the U.S. can get on a run. And the key to that will be getting off on a great start. And that is, there's three automatic games. You got to be first in your group. Then you get the lower seed as you ascend and more teams get eliminated. So the U.S. is favored to win their group. But that would mean that they have to win today against Paraguay. They beat him 2-1 last time. So I talked to Clint Dempsey, one of America's finest forwards ever. He led the NCAA in scoring, I think, for 2 years. He played at the University of South Carolina and then started for the national team, one of the leaders in the 94 squad. He's now on the Fox Sports desk. I asked him what to expect. Let's listen.
2: So, Clint Dempsey, we had a chance to see our first game. Mexico comes away with a 2-0 win. What's your takeaway from that game?
3: I mean, I think it's pretty much a perfect start. They were able to get 3 points. They were able to get a clean sheet. The only blemish on the game is their center back getting the red card. But it's great for them to get off to that type of start because it allows their fan base to kind of get behind them. And they've now set the mark, right? For other host country teams to do the job. So the U.S. is next team up, and Canada as well. They got to go out there and make sure they start it off right to get their own fan base behind them.
2: So it looks like it's finally here, you know, game day, game one against Paraguay.
3: Yep.
2: Do you think the team feels the pressure to get off to a fast start? Because people say you got to come out of your group, you got to win your group if you want to advance.
3: Yeah, I mean, I think there's always pressure. And like you said, even more so now being on home soil. But you got to control what you can control, right? How hard you work, how hard you prepare. And I think they'll be ready for it. I'm excited for what I've seen in the attack, the way that they're able to create chances for each other and whether or not taking players on, whipping balls in, getting goals. It's been exciting to see. But I'm a little bit worried about them defensively. They've conceded 11 goals in the last four games. If you want to go far in this tournament, you can't do that. But I'm glad to see Chris Richards back in the lineup, hopefully, and that will give a big boost to our back line.
2: For people that don't know, what role does he play with the team? How valuable is Richards with this squad?
3: Yeah, I mean, he's one of the first names that's on the roster sheet. He's the center back. He's the part of that spine of your team that you need to be successful as you go from the goalie, center back, midfield to striker. So glad to see him back. He's someone who's performed well at Crystal Palace. He's won two trophies there. And I think that gives you that confidence of that winning mentality that you can kind of bring to the team and help them perform better.
2: So tell me what you think is going to happen in goal. Most people think Matt Freese is going to start.
3: Yep.
2: But people remember that Matt Turner's already got the World Cup experience.
3: Yep.
2: I saw Bruce Arena said, I would go with Turner.
3: Yep.
2: What do you think?
3: Look, I'm not the coach, so I can't really decide. I mean, it's up to them who's performing best in training. But if you're going off of who Pochettino seems to go with as of late, the main guy's been Matt Freese for him. But take nothing away from Turner. I thought he performed really well against Senegal. I thought he had a great first half. And I think it's really up for grabs, which is kind of weird. When you think back to other World Cups, it was always clear and cut who was going to be their goalie, whether it was Tony Meola, Brad Friedel, Casey Keller, or Tim Howard. It's really kind of the first time we've been in this situation. But, hey, that's up to the manager. That's why he gets paid the big bucks, and that's why he's going to be graded on how well they perform.
2: Is this the sweet spot for the so-called golden generation? And no longer emerging, no longer potential. It's the time for them to perform if they're ever going to come together?
3: Yeah, I would say so in the terms of they've already have a lot of the players have World Cup experience. You think back to the 2020 World Cup, it was a lot of their first time. So they know what it's like to be around that type of situation to be on the world's biggest stage. Yes, it's a little bit more added pressure being on home soil, but hey, this is what it's all about. This is what you live for. And if you're going to, you know, have a good legacy, having a strong tournament is what you need to happen. And when I think back to the 94 World Cup and how well our team performed, and because of that performance got the Domestic League of MLS, what could be the thing that comes about from a good performance here? Hopefully it's the situation. We're not waiting every 4 years for soccer to move the needle in the States. Hopefully we'll see it being something that's one of the top three sports every single year.
2: What are you going to be looking for in this game? So a lot of people look at this game, they hope the U.S. Yep. wins. What does Clint Dempsey look for?
3: For an ideal situation, I think you getting goals and assists from your attacking players, so whether that's Balogun and Christian, I think we need a clean sheet. Like I talked about, we've conceded 11 goals in the last four games, and so hopefully no injuries, no red cards, 3 points. I mean, that would be the perfect scenario.
2: Right. And how would this team, what's the formation for this team? How do you think they're going to line up against Paraguay?
3: I mean, it's different. It depends on what they are in attack, what they are to defensively.
2: It's would kind you put three in the back? Would you put four in the back?
3: Well, it kind of looks like, you know, at certain times it's a 4-2-3-1, and at times it looks like it is a 3-5-2. I think what you will see is Anthony Robinson getting high on the left and Sergino Dest getting high on the right, and I think Freeman kind of sitting a little bit more and making up that back three like you talked about with Tim Ream, Chris Richards, and Freeman. I think you're going to see Weston McKennie being more of a box-to-box midfielder, arriving late and timing those runs and getting on the end of things. And I know that on paper sometimes it looks like Christian is playing on the left, but I see him operating a little bit more in the middle, left middle, being able to take people line, cut in on his dominant foot, whether he's, you know, link-up play with Balogun, which I'd like to see a little bit more of, or bringing the ball and creating his own chances. I think those are a few things that we're going to see.
2: Right, and lastly, just playing for your country at home in year 250, I think the coach, even though he's from Argentina, has really tried to get into the team that you're playing for your country, that this is different. You guys kind of understood that. Do you think this team understands that?
3: Yeah, I mean, I think they understand it. I think what's been a difficult situation is them not having to qualify for the World Cup. When you qualify for the World Cup, you have to earn it, and you have to have your back against the wall. And you saw what they did in 2022, being able to qualify, and I just think it kind of brings you more together. With not really having that, I think it sometimes you can kind of take your foot off the gas a little bit, but now, hey, the World Cup's here. It's all about, you know, your legacy, and it's all about what are you going to do with this once-in-a-life opportunity to have a World Cup on home soil, and I'm eager to see if they can get it done.
2: I know what you want to see happen. You want to see them get through and go as far as possible. What do you think is going to happen?
3: I mean, I think that's what's going to happen. I think they're going to either win the group or get second. I think that they're going to get to the round of 16 and hopefully be able to get through that Achilles heel of, you know, the past World Cups that I was a part of, whether it was 2006 or whether it was 2010 or 2014, we weren't able to get past that round of 16. You know what I mean? We lost to Belgium in overtime. We lost to Ghana in overtime. So being able to do what the team did in 2002, you know, getting to a quarterfinal or trying to get to a semifinal, that would be, you know, historic. So with my heart tells me I want that. My head tells me, you know, they get to the round 16.
2: All right. And a lot of times people say if we're going to win, Clint Dempsey had to score. A lot of people say if they're going to win, Christian Pulisic has to score. You know what it's like to have that pressure on your shoulders.
3: Yep.
2: What advice do you give? How do you handle that?
3: I mean, I'm not going to give any advice. I mean, he's someone that's made for these big moments, and he's shown over time that he steps up. You look at how he performed in the last World Cup, got a goal, got an assist, saw how he performed in World Cup qualifying when we were playing together and also when they qualified for 2022. It's one of those things. He's going to create chances. I think he's going to get looks, and I think he's going to score. So I'm excited to see what I'm going to, you know, watch, and I think he understands what's at stake here. So there's nothing I really need to say. These guys got to go out there and do it, and I look forward to watching them and cheering them on, because now that's all I can do is be a fan and hope that they are the people that inspire our youth, inspire my kids to want and believe that they can go do something special. So we'll have to wait and see.
2: Like hockey did.
3: Exactly. Anything's possible. Why not us?
1: Yeah, why not you guys? And I see if people, I was watching Bruce Arena, one of the greatest coaches in American soccer ever, and Bob Bradley also did a fantastic job at University of Virginia, the Metro Stars, the Red Bulls, and with the U.S. national team. His son, Michael Bradley, is now coach of the Red Bulls. They both said that they think the quarterfinals. But if you can get to the quarterfinals, you can go all the way. I mean, literally, you watched the U.S. 4 years ago tie England, the number three team in the world, and they outplayed them. So if this team is better and things break your own way, I mean, we're watching right now. Watching right now what the Knicks are doing in basketball. Nobody thought the Knicks were going to do that. They were down 2-1 to Atlanta, the number three seed in the Eastern Conference, thought to be the weaker conference. Then they reel off the second greatest winning streak in playoff history and then have the biggest comeback in NBA Finals history. So please stop telling me it's impossible. You can't really say it's impossible. And although people have told me,

0: understands what's at stake here. So there's nothing I really need to say. These guys got to go out there and do it. And I look forward to watching them and cheering them on, because now that's all I can do is be a fan and hope that they are the people that inspire our youth, inspire my kids to want and believe that they can go do something special. So we'll have to wait and see.
1: Like hockey did.
0: Exactly. Anything's possible. Why not us?
2: Yeah, why not you guys? And I see if people, I was watching Bruce Arena, one of the greatest coaches in American soccer ever, and Bob Bradley also did a fantastic job at University of Virginia, the Metro Stars, the Red Bulls, and with the U.S. national team. His son, Michael Bradley, is now coach of the Red Bulls. They both said that they think the quarterfinals. But if you can get to the quarterfinals, you can go all the way. I mean, literally, you watched the U.S. 4 years ago tie England, the number three team in the world, and they outplayed them. So if this team is better and things break your own way, I mean, we're watching right now. I'm watching right now what the Knicks are doing in basketball. Nobody thought the Knicks were going to do that. They were down 2-1 to Atlanta, the number three seed in the Eastern Conference, thought to be the weaker conference. Then they reel off the second greatest winning streak in playoff history, and then have the biggest comeback in NBA Finals history. So please stop telling me it's impossible. You can't really say it's impossible. And although people have told me that, you know what those college kids did in beating the Soviet Union, who beat the NHL All-Star team? They say that upset was more likely than the U.S. winning the World Cup. I wouldn't say so, because you have 11 players in that team that have gone the duration, they have gone to the highest levels and are playing at the highest levels in leagues around the world. And I'll factor in one more thing. It's kind of odd that they now have hydration breaks in the game. One of the great things about soccer is you got to keep running or pace yourself within the game for 90 minutes, 45 minutes, a half, injury time. That's why it goes later. Why are you taking a hydration break? It's called summer. I mean, that's what happens in the World Cup. Unless you're playing in an off season, a different hemisphere like Brazil, it's going to be hot. But that's one of the advantages. Look, don't you think Brazil and El Salvador and Ecuador and all the Central and South American countries want to be able to play in this climate because they excel? They're used to it. They grew up in this. That's how they've always learned to play. The ones that can handle it are the Europeans, the Nordic countries. They can't handle the humidity, but that's an advantage. That's just like the field. You have your home field. You get familiar with it. So I think that's a big mistake, the hydration mistake, but it's also a way to insert more commercials. After all, it cost $1 billion. When we come back, I'll be able to take some of your calls at 1-866-408-7669. We're also taking a look at more revelations the New York Post got about this Plattner situation over in Maine, where he ran away with the Democratic nomination, true, and he got a lot of votes and a lot of money as more revelations came out about his Nazi tattoo and the way he treats women. Well, guess what? Another one just came forward, and the only reason they bonded originally, she says, was over their political ideology. So you can't marginalize her and just say she's a political hack. She does not want to be a Republican. So we'll just talk about one of the worst nominees in the history of the country and why Bernie Sanders and Elizabeth Warren will not back down. I know exactly why. I'll explain when we return.
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6: I'm Gianna Gelosi with your Fox True Crime Minute. A Texas man who's facing a capital murder charge in connection with the death of his pregnant wife has fled the country. On May 4th, the attorney for Lee Mongerson Gilley says his client cut off his ankle monitor before boarding a plane to Canada and then flew from Canada to Italy, where he was taken into custody by authorities. There, he allegedly told officials that he was seeking asylum because he was being wrongfully prosecuted and feared he would face the death penalty. The 39-year-old was charged with capital murder in 2025 in connection with the killing of his pregnant wife, Christina Bauer Gilley, on October 7, 2024. Gilley initially told police that she died of an overdose and he attempted to perform CPR. An autopsy suggested otherwise. She had trauma to her neck and face more consistent with strangulation.
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0: show like no other. It's Brian Kilmeade.
1: I think what you're hoping for is that the other side is willing to blink and compromise. And I think that's what Iran's hoping from the United States. And I think that's what the United States is hoping from Iran. And that's why, frankly, these negotiations have gone nowhere. I'd be very surprised if what the president says today, in fact, happens.
2: All right. How would you know? You have no idea. You don't even know the supreme leader. You know the Ayatollah. I don't think you ever talked to the Ayatollah. So that's Leon Panetta, Secretary of Defense, former CIA director, former chief of staff of Bill Clinton. So he'd very be surprised if it's happened. The only thing that made me think that something could be brewing is because the Gulf states went all in, multiple states, to say to the president, please back off. We'll handle it from here. We've been in communication with them. That's Leon Panetta. Surprise is going to happen. Look, I'm befuddled by the stop and starts, because the president gets one indication from the foreign minister, who's in regular communication with Steve Witkoff, and then finds out that somebody else doesn't approve it. Now, the IRGC, that's the elite arm of the military, different from the supreme leader, who reportedly the president is speaking to, has spoke to the supreme leader, you know, through an interpreter. So we'll see what's going to happen. But I just openly see Democrats, and not saying Leon Panetta is that blatant a partisan, but obviously Bredica actually rooting for the other side, like Seth Moulton. What a huge disappointment the former Marine is. Listen to this guy, cut 10.
3: Well, this is apparently the 37th.

0: United States is hoping from Iran. And that's why, frankly, these negotiations have gone nowhere. I'd be very surprised if what the president says today, in fact, happens.
1: All right. How would you know? You have no idea. You don't even know the Supreme Leader. You know the Ayatollah. I don't think you ever talked to the Ayatollah. So that's Liam Panetta, Secretary of Defense, former CIA Director, former Chief of Staff for Bill Clinton. So he'd very be surprised if it's happened. The only thing that made me think that something could be brewing is because the Gulf states went all in, multiple states, to say to the president, please back off. We'll handle it from here. We've been in communication with them. That's Liam Panetta. Surprise is going to happen. Look, I'm befuddled by the stop and starts, because the president gets one indication from the foreign minister, who's in regular communication with Steve Witkoff, and then finds out that somebody else doesn't approve it. Now, the IRGC, that's the elite arm of the military, different from the Supreme Leader, who reportedly the president is speaking to, has spoke to the Supreme Leader, you know, through an interpreter. So we'll see what's going to happen. But I just openly see Democrats, and not saying Leon Panetta is that blatant a partisan, but obviously Bredica actually rooting for the other side, like Seth Moulton. What a huge disappointment the former Marine is. Listen to this guy, Cut 10.
2: Well, this is apparently the 37th time that he has said that Iran's at the table, they're making a deal. We just can't trust anything that he's saying.
1: So, in other words, he's trying to say he's hearing one thing from one set and hearing another from another set of leaders. And he says, I can't trust anything that Trump says. Adam Smith, somebody else that used to be somewhat straddling the middle, Cut 11.
3: I don't think anything has really changed. I mean, as you've pointed out, Trump has been making this promise for quite some time, sometimes claiming that it actually was done. We're still stuck in the same basic position. There's been no progress made. And to date, whenever Trump says we have a deal and Iran says we don't, Iran turns out to be right.
1: Which part of Iran? So if a deal is done, then who gets credit for it? I thought it was a deal is a deal. So they feel as though they're on the cusp and they change their terms. Now, they came back and said, we change our terms. My feeling is there's two things on our side. In terms of releasing funds, we can't do it. Cannot release funds until there's a drawn out show of competence and compliance. And number two is we can offer to release the blockade on the Strait. I don't have a problem with that. But in terms of sanctions relief, I'm more apt for that than I am unfreezing funds. What I love is Scott Bessent went on the record, Secretary of Treasury, and said, we're looking at all the damage you did to the Gulf states, and we're taking the money that's frozen, and we're going to pay to repair all of that, including on our basis. I love that. Meanwhile, the other big story that it does not, the least surprising story in the history of the world, is that Graham Plattner has more revelations negative to his background that contradict what he's been saying as he got the Democratic nomination to be what he hopes will be the next Maine mayor, Maine senator against Susan Collins, who, whatever you think of her, not right enough, too conservative, whatever you think, she's classy. Never really said a negative thing about her, say anything negative about anybody, just about issues. But Graham Plattner, an exclusive New York Post, evidently, Plattner was engaged at the time when he had this relationship that he started on Tinder. Guy loves being online. If he's not posting on Reddit or on the teen site Kick, he's on Tinder. The report says that he's got controversy about his so-called Nazi tattoo. He kept saying, I didn't get that Nazi tattoo, knowing it was a Nazi tattoo. It was just a bond for me and my unit. Well, it turns out another woman echoes what this other New York Times witness said, who dated him. He was happy about it. He bragged about it. He bragged about his whole unit getting it. Again, you know, it's just the Totenkopf. And that is something I didn't know anything about, happily. But it's a death's head. And it's a skull tattoo. And he once again said, I got drunk and got the tattoo. You're probably drunk, but you got the tattoo and you had no sense of regret. And you keep taking your shirt off, which is kind of weird, don't you think? Brian Kilmeade Show.
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6: The bombing in Oklahoma City was an attack on innocent children and defenseless citizens. It was an act of cowardice, and it was evil.
7: I did not, nor to my knowledge, did anyone else in the White House destroy, mishandle, or misappropriate any document in Vincent Foster's office.
8: The White House has contended that the Clintons were passive investors in Whitewater. The facts are otherwise.
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12: They are very dishonorable people to deal with. I'm Dave Anthony, Fox News. President Trump just posted that about Iran on Truth Social, writing the terms Iran leaked out have nothing to do with the terms they were agreed to in writing. As Iran state media reports, it's false a deal could be signed Sunday, the day after the president said
13: they have agreed never to have a nuclear weapon, something that we insisted on. That was the whole purpose. That was 95% of it.
12: Fox's Alexandria Hoff is at the White House.
14: Axios reporting the deal would provide sanctions relief linked to compliance and would keep the Strait of Hormuz open and toll-free. But Iranian state media is now reporting that any terms involving the strait will be resolved as a regional matter jointly decided between Tehran and Oman. President Trump has consistently said Oman will not be involved in this. So clearly there is still some sorting out in these final terms. Through all of this, though, the military reality remains. U.S. forces shot down two Iranian attack drones that U.S. officials say were trying to attack vessels, commercial vessels in the Strait of Hormuz.
12: There's a lot of tornado damage in parts of Indiana and Illinois where this man was hurt in Streeter. Police rescued him from the rubble of his home that came down on top of his family.
15: Oh, my God. Are you okay?
16: I think I got a broken leg.
15: You got a broken leg?
16: I think so.
15: Oh, my God.
16: I got her out.
15: Okay.
16: But I can't get out.
12: A man was killed in Iowa when a tree fell on him during a storm there. And in addition to all the tornado damage, there are about 350,000 power outages in Illinois and Indiana. Back to that Iran deal. Amid all the talk, the stock market is mixed so far today. Up for the Dow a little, down for the NASDAQ. And one stock that may take off is SpaceX. Still awaiting the first trades this morning in the biggest initial public offering ever that could make CEO Elon Musk the first trillionaire and some of his employees. It's
17: such an ordinary thing to walk home from high school. Her name was Mickey Costanzo, just 16. She didn't have far to go, seemed perfectly safe, until it wasn't. 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I'm Keith Morrison, and this is 5 Miles from Home, an all-new podcast from Dateline.
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2: Again, on Wall Street, the market is mixed. The Dow is up 112 points, but the NASDAQ is down 77. The S&P 500 down a fraction of a point. Oil prices, they have been falling so far today. They are down about now 2%. WTI at $86 a barrel. Gas is down a couple of pennies. AAA's national average for regular $4.10 per gallon. That's 46 cents less than the peak of the surge in the Iran conflict last month. Now an update on a genetic testing company that went bankrupt.
3: 23andMe, now known as Chrome Holding Company, suffered a massive data breach in 2023, exposing sensitive genetic and other personal information of about 6.9 million customers. The company's in Chapter 11, and its bankruptcy administrator says victims of that breach will share nearly $47 million. The administrator calls it an equitable outcome that avoids further litigation. A court's going to have to approve that money. Jill Nato, Fox News.
2: Soccer's World Cup has begun. Mexico won the first match, shutting out South Africa 2-0. Then South Korea beat Czechia 2-1. Canada plays Bosnia and Herzegovina this afternoon. And then
4: Team USA will begin its quest for a World Cup tonight in front of their home fans at Los Angeles Stadium as the team faces Paraguay in its opening contest. These two squads faced each other in a friendly last November, which saw benches clear in stoppage time. It should lead to a great opening contest in this World Cup, with the Americans trying to silence the critics. Star Christian Pulisic told reporters Thursday that he knows what his team is capable of.
5: We're a really good team. We're able to compete with anyone, and we want to be a real force in this tournament.
4: Kickoff is scheduled for 9 p.m. Eastern on Fox. Tony Genualdo, Fox News.
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0: From high atop Fox News headquarters in New York City, the most approachable radio host in America, it's Brian Kilmeade.
1: Hi, everyone. So glad you're there. It's the Brian Kilmeade Show. I come to you from Los Angeles, the beautiful L.A. Bureau, because the USA is playing Paraguay. World Cup begins, historic World Cup. Second one ever the U.S. is hosting. 6 million tickets already been sold. And Fox is hosting. So we got great access, and that's what we're going to show you today. I've talked to Clint Dempsey, one of the anchors on Fox Sports' World Cup coverage. But the bigger story with Clint is he's tied with Landon Donovan for most goals ever scored by a U.S. national team player in U.S. history. So he knows what it's like performing in the clutch. He knows what it's like when people say, if we're going to win, you got to score. And that's what Christian Pulisic has with him today. So we'll talk about that. That's why I'm out here. And we're also following all the other breaking news. So this hour, we're going to be joined by Frank Linfour. He's the author of How Soccer Explains the World. And I'm going to talk to Mark Thiessen is standing by. So let's get to the big three.
2: Number three.
3: But I think Platinum might be just his ideas and the things that his courage and also his imperfections that we can all identify with.
1: Are you nuts, James Carville? Identify with his Nazi tattoo and his abuse of women? No, thank you. It's the most predictable story in political history. More ugly revelations about the Democratic

0: Senate nominee from Maine, Graham Plattner. This is what you want, Elizabeth Warren. This is what you needed, Bernie Sanders. We have the least of which would be the a great benefit to Susan Collins, because she's the exact opposite of him in terms of class.
1: Number two.
2: There's been a whole lot of talking, especially on the U.S. side. You know, these past two friendlies against Senegal and Germany, I thought that they really put in some really good performances or some good things that they can now carry into this game against Paraguay.
0: That is, of course, Carly Lloyd, and talking about the World Cup, day two and game one for the U.S. against Paraguay. It's a must win for the team. They got to come in first place in their group. This way they'll get the wild card as they ascend to the knockout round.
1: Number one.
3: I think what you're hoping for is that the other side is willing to blink. And that's why, frankly, these negotiations have gone nowhere. I'd be very surprised if what the president says today, in fact, happens.
0: Yep, deal or no deal. Iran getting pummeled yesterday and is about to sign a deal today. Could this outline be inked in Switzerland this weekend with the vice president of the United States? Let's debate that because we have to see what's happening. We know for two straight days the president hit Iran, and it was strategic to take out their radar, their command and control center there. They did leave a lot of their missile structure into place. There were so many other targets to hit. Remember, they need about two more weeks of 400 hits a day to finish off their target list and then see where we stand. But the Arab nations, the Gulf states, evidently rallied to the president, and they said, listen, we could get Iran. We've been talking to them all along. Oh, isn't that nice? And we can get a deal. We just need you to stop the war. So the president's giving them some time. Mark Thiessen joins us now. As you know, Washington Post columnist, Fox News contributor, and he's got a great podcast. Mark, your thoughts about where we're at?
4: Well, first of all, I want to make sure that you're able to get your butterfly refresher over there on the left coast, because I wouldn't want you to not be refreshed.
0: Okay, now I have to take a step back. The butterfly refresher is a new drink introduced by the Starbucks Corporation. It's one of these things that gives you an option of lemonade or no lemonade, and mm-hmm. you by the time you're done, you do feel refreshed. I mean, they gave this to the countless studies to children, and they noticed that children feel refreshed. So now they're trying it on adults.
4: Now they're trying it on radio and TV talk shows. Good. Excellent.
0: Yes.
4: Well, I'm glad you volunteered for
0: that. So I am full, but I'm not, I didn't get a butterfly today, but I would not hesitate in getting another one. But go ahead.
4: Well, I'm glad you're enjoying it. I think they need some butterfly refreshers in the negotiating room because we're just getting exhausting.
0: But do you think this is different?
4: So, I mean, Trump just put out a post on Truth Social just a few minutes ago saying that the reports in the media of what's in the what the Iranians are saying and that their deal contains is wrong. So good, because that deal would be disastrous. So I'm glad that's not the deal. But I don't know what it is. Here's the big problem that Trump is facing right now. He looks like he wants a deal more than the Iranians do. And he's defining victory as getting a deal, which means that the Iranians have leverage because they can either give him a deal or not give him a deal, right? And so if he defines for the American people success as being a deal, then they are in control. He doesn't need a deal in order to win this. In fact, I think he would be better off not having a deal. In any of this, we stopped at the ceasefire happened when we were on the 5-yard line. We had taken it. We took out more like the 20-yard line. We took out 82% of their defense industrial base. We sunk their entire Navy. We've grounded their entire Air Force. Midnight Hammer buried their nuclear dust so deeply that the Iranians have actually told us in negotiations that they couldn't get it. If they wanted to, we would have to come in and excavate it if we wanted to take it out of the country. Right. So We've done enormous damage, but 82% is not 100%, and they can rebuild it, and they're determined to rebuild it. So we have to finish the job. We're at the 20 yard line. We need to get into the end zone.
0: Right.
4: We have a specific
0: Why
4: target
0: isn't he?
4: List. I don't know. I honestly don't know. Because he's a deal junkie. He loves to make deals. He thinks in his mind success is a deal. And he wants to bend the Iranians to his will, and they're not bending. And so I think, and the other problem is, let's say he got the perfect.

0: Brian, let's say they said, okay, we'll never have a nuclear weapon. You come in, you take everything. You dismantle our, just like what we did in 2004 with Libya, right? We take it all, we put it on a U.S. military aircraft, fly to Oak Ridge, Tennessee. The Arab states say, this is wonderful. We're going to join the Abraham Accords. You know, we have peace in our time. What is the price of that? The price of that is giving them back their frozen assets. They're talking about a $300 billion fund for the reconstruction of Iran. It's a lifeline to the regime. And when the regime, they are on the mat right now. And a deal would help them up off the mat and recover. And then they will, as soon as Donald Trump is gone, they'll just completely renege on it. And you think they're gonna abide by any deal Trump cuts with President Gavin Newsom or President AOC or insert your nightmare Democrat into that? Do you think they're gonna care? No. So you don't want a deal. You want to crush them.
1: All right, I hear you. Here's what the president said on your Truth Social post 28 minutes ago. Is it? Wait, did you put it on Truth Social? Because this looks like it's old. The fake news media refuses to report how effective the U.S. blockade is. Okay, maybe I need to be refreshed. Do you have like a special Wi-Fi? Are there people that you know in SpaceX or something?
0: I just got it off the interweb.
1: Okay. All right, so we'll see, because did you see the story of how all the Gulf states rallied to the president, almost panicked, and said, please, can we stop this? I could deal with Iran. We'll get them to the table.
0: Yeah, we started the combat operations again, but they weren't. And by the way, we kept Israel out of it. We didn't allow them to participate. We were not doing leadership strikes. These were all combat. These were all military strikes designed to bring them back to the table. It's all about the deal. The deal is not necessary. You do not need a deal to win. And this is the biggest problem we have going. Everybody's panicking about the effect of Iran on the midterm elections. You know what the effect of Iran is going to be on the midterm elections if we don't have a victory? That's what's going to hurt us in the midterm elections. Americans will, if Americans have been paying high gas prices now for several months, right? For what?
1: And they get nothing out of it.
0: If we get something, I mean, we've done some damage, but it's hard to understand it. Unless we have a clear, decisive end to the conflict, then they're going to say, I've been paying gas prices for what? For the JCPOA redux? You know, it doesn't make any sense. Politically, it doesn't make any sense. Militarily, it doesn't make any sense. And one of the things I've admired so much about Donald Trump until this moment is that he actually this was not helping him politically in any way, shape, or form, but he was doing it because he knows it's important, because he knows he's the only president who has the nerve to do what's necessary to stop the Iranian regime from getting a nuclear weapon. And so he's like, politics be damned, I'm going to do the right thing for the country and for the world. But now it's like all of a sudden we're hesitating because we're getting close to the midterms. It's like, finish them. Finish the job.
1: Right. They're still far away, but he's worried about his birthday, the UFC, July 4th, November 4th, November 5th, if they try anything like this, that'll be a totally different story. So I want to fast forward, if I can, to Ukraine. They want $20 billion, and they said they could finish off Russia. They just need patriots. They're not even asking for drones. They're not asking for cash. They want patriots and THAAD missile system to be able to stop the rockets. Word is that in Russia, they for the first time, they're not able to replenish their defeated forces and their dead forces, but they are planning for a winter hailstorm of missiles and rockets. Do you think Putin lasts that long if things continue like this?
0: Well, you know, it's funny. While we've all been focused on Iran, the Ukrainians have completely turned around the war in Ukraine. They're now on the offense. Russia, for the first time in a couple of years, the Russians had a net loss of territory on the ground. Ukraine has been firing deep into Russia. They're producing. One of the things that untold stories of this war is that Ukraine now has the most robust defense industrial base, possibly in the world, and certainly in Europe.
1: Maybe,
0: so there's a there's a real easy solution. We've used a lot of Patriots in the Persian Gulf. We've used a lot, and we've given them a lot of Patriots. We need to rebuild, restock. One of the things we do with Japan is we give the Japanese a license to produce their own Patriot interceptors, right? So why don't we do the same thing for the Ukrainians? Give them a license, let them build the Patriot interceptors, and as a price for that, they give us 25% of whatever they produce. So not only is Ukraine producing its own Patriots, but they're refilling our stockpiles as well. And the American and Americans are making money off the process. There's lots of creative ways to solve these problems. And that's certainly one of them. And we could be doing that with all sorts of weapon systems. Let's go into business with them. We're going into business with them in the minerals sector. Why don't we go into business with them in the defense industrial sector as well?
1: Yeah, how do you feel about us pulling back a third of our Air Force from NATO NATO bases?
0: It's not a good idea. I'm completely in favor of punishing the countries like Spain and Britain who are not helping us. But there are lots of NATO. Everyone thinks about NATO as a whole. It's not a whole. It's a bunch of individual countries. And there were some countries who are reliable and some that are not. Romania has been fantastic. Poland has been fantastic. Greece has been fantastic. There have been a number of countries that have really stepped up and helped us. Let's reward those countries. And besides, we don't need troops in Germany the way we did during the Cold War, because we're not trying to stop a Soviet invasion across the Fulda Gap anymore. Those troops are there as a legacy of the Cold War and World War II. Let's move them east. Move them to Poland. Let's build Fort Trump. I'm completely in favor of having the Europeans take the lead on their own security, but we need to be there as well, and we need to move our forces east as a deterrent to Russia.
1: Yeah, we'll see what happens, because the president is going to the NATO conference. I was surprised at that. So he's going to be over there in a week, so we'll see what he's going to say to our allies. I mean, they could have opened up the strait. That would certainly have helped. Instead, they said they might do something after the war's over. So now the president stopped asking, but they certainly had the equipment to be able to do it. And we see that the UK has just had their defense minister resign because they would not spend on defense, and he could not be a part of it. So this really is a tipping point for our allies and our enemies. They're going to view whether NATO gets stronger through this or gets weaker through this. And ultimately, it'll decide how to act. Although Russia, when they're done with Ukraine, will not be prepared to act many places. So we'll see what happens. Here's what General Jack Keane told me this morning. Basically this, cut 12.
2: Even if they sign on a dotted line and we get everything we want on paper, what are they going to do in terms of implementation? They're going to stall it.
1: And that's what they're doing now. I got to ask you about the worst candidate in my lifetime, Graham Plattner. Shocker. He was on Tinder. I could have knocked me over with a feather. I had no idea that he would leave Kick for Tinder. Or you do both at the same time. How does he? No wonder his oyster production was so low. He spent all his time online. I mean, he's the worst oyster farmer ever. He made $5,000 in oyster sales. I mean, he's got to get his pitch better. Oh, wait a second. You know who he sold it to? His parents' restaurant. This guy's a total phony and a danger.
0: Yeah, look.
1: So a woman just came forward and said, yeah, he knows exactly what the Nazi tattoo is and all this thing. So does this matter, though?
0: I think we're being too hard on Graham Plattner. Who among us in our lowest moment hasn't gotten a tattoo with the symbol that Heinrich Himmler had on his uniform on our chest? People make mistakes, you know. I think we need to lighten up a little bit. You know, it's like, you know, we there but for the grace of God go you, Brian.
1: Well, I know you're being sarcastic. So why does he get more money after this? And do you think that Susan Collins is going to have her hands full with this candidate?
0: Well, yes, but first of all, this is the best candidate Susan Collins could have drawn if she created one in a laboratory to run against. But we all saw what happened with Jay Jones in Virginia, where he had a guy who's running for chief law enforcement officer of the state of Virginia and literally wanted to see his opponents like children killed. Right. And that wasn't disqualifying. And he won with the votes of suburban women. So nothing is disqualifying anymore in politics, as far as I can tell. But you know, yeah, Maine is always hard. Susan Collins almost never wins a poll and never loses an election. I think she's got a very good shot, but it's always competitive. And this guy could be in a United States senator. So this is a guy who is on a app that the National Center for Sexual Exploitation called the Predator's Paradise.

0: There's no reason to be on this app for that is benign. So, you know, what was he doing there? We need to know.
1: Mark Thiessen, that's a cliffhanger. What was he doing there? What is he doing anywhere? I have no idea. Mark Thiessen, thanks so much. Back in a moment.
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13: With 6 months until voters pick their congressional representative, we've been tracking the national mood. And our Fox News poll finds a close race for the House. A year ago, Democrats were favored by 7 percentage points. Now, it's a 5-point edge within the margin of sampling error. If the election were today, 52% of voters say they'd back the Democratic candidate in their district, 47% the Republican. That difference comes from greater enthusiasm on the left. By an 8-point margin, more Democrats than Republicans say they feel extremely motivated to vote this year. It's important to remember, while a lead on the generic House ballot...
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13: Question reflects a national preference. 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I'm Dana Blanton. 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
17: He writes the lyrics first and gives them to me, and then I write the songs to them. In the old days, I would slice bits of verses out and cut things here and

0: It's not so bad now, but it's always been lyrics first. Very, very rarely has I have sometimes suggested a title for a song or maybe a melody, but Don't Go Breaking My Heart is the only one I can think of. And I enjoy that process. People say, you know, why don't you write your own lyrics? Well, I don't really want to. I enjoy writing with Bernie. I love it. And it's a magical, and he's one of my dearest friends, and I love him so much. But why would I want to change something that...
1: Amazon Alexa.

0: The more you listen, the more you'll know. It's Brian Kilmeade.
1: Yeah, I went a little low on Mark Thiessen, but so much to talk about around the world, around the country, and what's going on with this guy Plattner in Maine is so disturbing. It's so not that you have to be a perfect person to get through, but the fact that you were on this Kick website up until like a month ago or 2 weeks ago, that's the crazy thing. Well, it's not. They were on Kavanaugh for something that they couldn't prove in high school, and the guy's in his 50s. This guy was up 5 minutes ago. He was on all these sites. How could you believe a word he says? But I think the scarier thing for me is what he thinks. And what he's going to be is another socialist in the Senate. He's going to join Bernie Sanders and Elizabeth Warren, moving the whole party. That's why they're looking over these personal transgressions. That's what's really scary. In fact, the transgressions allow him not to talk about his beliefs, which I think that that's one place that Collins should really jump on, because she is not a socialist.
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4: Fox News, I'm CJ Papa. President Trump pushing back hard on a report out of Iran about the peace deal on Truth Social. He wrote, "The terms that Iran leaked to the fake news have nothing to do with the terms that were agreed to in writing." He called it a weak and pathetic statement on having a deal bears no relation to the truth. The opening bell at the NASDAQ earlier. Rings in the debut of SpaceX rocketing onto the platform, the founder Elon Musk.
5: There also have to be things that get you excited about the future.
4: Adding,
5: you can't wait to see what happens next. And that's the future that SpaceX wants to bring to you.
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6: I'm Gianna Gelosi with your Fox True Crime Minute. New details emerge in a 24-year-old murder case that has gone cold until this year. Back in 2002, Frank Weiss from Plano, Texas, was found dead near Lake Louisville. Last month, 55-year-old Lisa Honrund was arrested for his murder. She was his wife at the time of his death. Court documents say Weiss was shot with a .38-caliber firearm and his body was found wrapped in plastic bags, tied up with rope and weighted down with sandbags duct taped to his legs. They went on to say that Weiss and Honrund went to dinner 2 days before his body was found, and it was the last time he was seen alive. Detectives learned that Weiss had asked for an annulment and Honrund signed it. In the days after his disappearance, detectives say Honrund told Weiss's daughter he had gone to Cancun but didn't want to be bothered. Investigators say the case was finally cracked thanks to new information from a key witness, alongside advances in technology and investigative techniques. There's more on this story at foxnews.com or subscribe to the Fox True Crime podcast. I'm Gianna Gelosi with your Fox True Crime.

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3: After President Trump deployed the National Guard, and as the country gets ready to celebrate its 250th birthday, here are the numbers. A 52% drop in homicide, robbery down 23%, and a 56% decrease in motor vehicle theft. Officials say one area of concern, a spate of brawls in the city known as teen takeovers. Trump's U.S. attorney in D.C., Jeanine Pirro, said many teens need to be treated like adults.
6: The problem is that they don't believe that these young people need to be treated as criminals. They are committing adult crimes.
3: The decrease in crime follows a nationwide trend since President Trump returned to office. The murder rate is now the lowest since 1900. President Trump says the reduction in crime is largely thanks to his border policies. Lucas Tomlinson, Fox News.
7: Guy Benson.
8: The Democrats' policies in California are the ones responsible for why the gas prices are so high in California. CBS News did a whole months-long investigation into this and the scapegoating of big oil and
7: joe.com.

0: If you're interested in it, Brian's talking about it. You're with Brian Kilmeade.
1: I think people are underestimating them. I think they're going to do a good job.
2: I'm very excited to see what they bring to the table.
3: USA team, they will go at least for the quarterfinal. That's what I think.
4: They're a pretty good team. Yeah, I like how they play together. Hopefully we get super, super far.
5: I think we're going to be okay in the group stages. We got a little bit of a tough play with Paraguay, but they set us up okay to move on. So I think I'm thinking 2-1 in the opening match.
6: We're going to win that game for sure. I know we're going to win that game.
1: I think we're actually going to destroy Paraguay.
7: Hopefully we get the win tomorrow. I think it's not going to be an easy game. I think Paraguay's coming in with a lot of good players too, physicality, but I think the U.S. will get an edge.
8: Really? I hope. I mean, people are just flat out rooting for them here in America. And I'll tell you what, you know, the network executives here at Fox, I'm sure rooting for them because it creates more interest. We like to know. I don't care what sport it is. You know, figure skating, downhill skiing. If that sport can get people excited just for the Olympics or just for this World Cup, then that's exactly what's happened before. I mean, good, the USA hockey team in the Olympics. All of a sudden, everybody's talking about the Olympics, which are entertaining and interesting, but nothing like the USA hockey team. As much as the women did a great job, when the men beat Canada, things went absolutely crazy, and they weren't just hockey fans. Franklin Foer knows all about it. He's the author of How Soccer Explains the World, an Unlikely Theory of Globalization. Franklin, first off, how good do you feel that you no longer have to sell the sports you have so much respect for in America?
9: No, it feels great. I mean, it really does feel... I think... Are you excited for this World Cup, Ryan?
8: Sure, absolutely. Yeah, I did 94. I was not able to cover it, and I've been playing since I was 5 years old when no one knew what soccer was.
9: Yeah, you know, it takes, I think yesterday it kind of just really hit me with the start of this thing in Mexico City, and you saw the passion of the fans there. It was a pretty terrible game, actually. There were 3 red cards in it, but the fact that this game is the second night of the World Cup, and I think Los Angeles is going to be rocking.

0: I think home field advantage matters so much in this sport. And, playing this on, there really is a golden opportunity for what they call the golden generation here to do something.
1: So it kind of worries me, so many red cards. I wonder if that's going to be a trend because, you have all these ejections, and if people don't know, you get a red card, you're out of the game, your team plays a man down, and that player misses the next game. So the one thing is notable, Mexico sold out their game, but the second game was not sold out. Do you think we're going to see that a lot? The countries with, there's not a lot of South Africans in Mexico, for example, or excuse me, South Koreans in Mexico.
0: Right. It's also these stadiums, American stadiums, Mexican stadiums, they're bigger than the stadiums that were in Qatar last time. There were empty seats in Russia in 2018. The tickets were priced so high at the beginning of this. I think for people who want to go to the stadiums and want to buy tickets at the last minute, there are actually going to be deals out there because FIFA is going to be dying to put seats in the bodies. But yeah, I do worry about it. It's not a great visual for FIFA, and you were talking a minute before about kind of how excited I am that there's this organic enthusiasm for the game that Americans are getting into this. I worry that visual of empty stadiums isn't great for marketing the game. This is supposed to be the showcase event for the sport. We shouldn't want there to be empty seats.
1: So looking at this game, they already beat Paraguay 2-1 last year. I asked Carly Lloyd about what she thought's going to happen. One of the greatest female soccer players ever, does a fantastic job on the desk at Fox. Cut 19.
2: There's been a whole lot of talking, especially on the U.S. side. How are they going to do? What are the starting lineups? I think everybody's ready for them to play their first game. It's going to be electric. It's going to be amazing. These past two friendlies against Senegal and Germany, I thought that they really put in some really good performances. There were some good things that they can now carry into this game against Paraguay. They're familiar with the team, but we're all just ready to see them play.
1: And they did, their friendlies, Belgium, they got crushed 5-2, but they did empty the bench and try some new things. It didn't work out. And then they lost to Germany 3-2, but battled back after giving up an early goal. Clint Dempsey told me the thing that worries him is they gave up 12 goals in the last five games or something to that effect. So he's worried about their defense. Are you?
0: Yeah, I am. I mean, traditionally, goalkeeping defense, these are the great strengths of the U.S. men's national team, and they really. They're not great. We don't have a world-class goalkeeper. Our defense has been a little bit rocky. We've given up a lot of goals. You look at tonight's game, the United States is ranked 17th in the world. Paraguay is down in the 40s. The last time that we played, it was feisty. There was fisticuffs at that game, and I think that that both sides are going to be going to bring that intensity to this game. But I'm worried that the leakiness of the U.S. back line is going to cause unnecessary stress for this team.
1: Chris Richards, for people to know, they're going to get to know these players. He might be the best on the team, and he turned his ankle, but he says he's 100% now. He's going to play center back, ready to go. And the question is, when you give up goals, people are like, well, they're playing the backs. Well, what are the defensive assignments of the midfielders, especially if you line up three backs? You're never supposed to leave three backs isolated. It's who's getting back. And that's up to the coach to come up with a guy. The guy that's going to be, okay, more defensive-minded against a team that maybe you'll have an easier time on paper with Australia in game one, in game two, than you will with Paraguay in game one. And they say Turkey is the toughest of the three. So it's up to the coach now. He knows these players well enough to make those moves so the midfielders understand their defensive assignments, correct?
0: And that's correct. I mean, one of the things that's, I think, fun to watch about this team is that their coach, Mauricio Pochettino, plays with a more attacking style. Our attacking talent on this team is something that will make this team kind of very lovable, I think, to a lot of fans. The games will always be entertaining, but there's so much pressure on this team to advance. If the team isn't structured, like you're saying, in a way in which you have a midfield that's kind of shielding that back three, that provides a foundation for the team to go out and do the attacking things up front, then that's a big that's putting a lot at risk for U.S. soccer.
1: So let's see. Okay, we got this game tonight, and people are going to be watching. I think the ratings will be extremely high. But when you look around, tell me about the attraction. Every time Brazil plays, we're going to expect big crowds, a lot of emotion, and a lot of excitement. Anytime Portugal plays with Cristiano Ronaldo, can the 41-year-old understand he's not the best player on the team anymore? Does Messi look as good in the is going to look as good at the national team as he has in the MLS at 37 now? So, I mean, there's certain storylines. Could you talk about that, Frank?
0: Yeah, well, I'm just going to add one other thing, which is that for people who are watching this maybe for the first time, one of the things that's interesting about a World Cup and interesting about soccer is that when you play a game where 1-0 score lines are usually decisive or often decisive, it creates the possibilities for world for upsets. And so it's always possible to have a team. You know, Paraguay historically has been really good at this, that kind of knuckles down and defends as if their life depends on it, and they're able to upset the giants of the game. In the last World Cup, Saudi Arabia beat Lionel Messi's Argentina in one of the early match, when Argentina's first matches, and Argentina, of course, went on to win the World Cup. But to have a tournament like that, where it's possible for a team who nobody expects to get a result to turn out one of those massive upsets, makes every game especially entertaining. But when we're looking at this, of course, you have Lionel Messi and potentially Cristiano Ronaldo, two of the greatest players of all time, playing in what probably is their last World Cup. You know, Messi has totally lost a step. He's not fast, but that he still has these moments where he's able to just turn it on. So he'll manage himself through this tournament. He's going to walk through these games. This World Cup's going to be played in really intense heat, which is going to shape how everybody plays this game, because you can't, you can't defend, you can't press all out without killing yourself in this environment.
1: So Franklin, the other thing is, I think it benefits the Central and South American teams into a degree the U.S. because we're used to this climate. And, you know, I already saw some of the English players complaining about the humidity in their friendly game. So the Europeans, they complained. I wasn't cognizant of this, but they haven't complained about the weather in 94. Now they have hydration breaks. I mean, I could understand that in high school, but are you okay with hydration breaks?
0: Yeah, actually, I think I am. I mean, I would rather not see it, but I'd also rather not see players passing out on the pitch. I was talking to Gary Lineker yesterday, who was in 1986. He was the top. He played for England. He was the top scorer in the 1986 World Cup, which was held in Mexico. And he was describing to me how he trained for it, which was that he would go running in saunas. And if you're not prepared for this, you are screwed. England, I think, has been scheduling. They went to Orlando to train. Now, if you're trying to ease into the American climate, going to Orlando in the middle of June is not the best thing to do, except if you're trying to stress test your body. You're trying to get these players to kind of wake up to the fact that they're playing in

0: wasn't cognizant of this, but they haven't complained about the weather in 94. Now they have hydration breaks. I mean, I could understand that in high school, but are you okay with hydration breaks?
1: Yeah, actually, I think I am. I mean, I don't, I would rather not see it, but I'd also rather not see players passing out on the pitch. I was talking to Gary Lineker yesterday, who was in 1986, he was the top, he played for England. He was the top scorer in the 1986 World Cup, which was held in Mexico. And he was describing to me how he trained for it, which was that he would go running in saunas. And if you're not prepared for this, you are screwed. England, I think, has been scheduling, they went to Orlando to train. Now, if you're trying to ease into the American climate, going to Orlando in the middle of June is not the best thing to do, except if you're trying to stress test your body, you're trying to get these players to kind of wake up to the fact that they're playing in these relatively extreme conditions for them. Kind of comically, all the English players kind of walked out sunburned. I don't know if you've seen any of these pictures of Declan Rice and the rest. They're just completely red-faced, as if they had no idea what they were getting into. Yeah.
0: Come on. I have no sympathy. These are elite athletes. This is all they do. You know, come on. And Franklin, you know the whole thing, too, about elevation. When, you know, anyone goes to play the Broncos, they want to get there early. And the same in Mexico City. You got to get there early. They go, what an advantage. Yeah, that's an advantage. You know, you play in a home field, that's an advantage. But I think it's, you know, this is why you host. Now, here's the negative thing. It was really emphasized to me that it's great to be able to not have to qualify for the World Cup. You don't get beat up. You don't demand so much of your players. But here's the bad side. You don't have to qualify for the World Cup. Therefore, you're not gelling. You're not able to look at combinations of players. You're not able to lose a stunning game 2-1 and see how you bounce back and test your mettle. So this team is really, even though they have a World Cup, 13 played it already, but the U.S. team didn't have to qualify. Canadians didn't have to qualify. Mexicans didn't have to qualify. So they might not have the cohesiveness that other teams had to, that had to earn it.
1: Yeah, well, that's an excellent point, because you have a coach who's Argentine, who's coaching the American team, who coached in the English Premier League. He was a very successful coach there. In order for a coach to kind of make the most out of the raw materials, he needs to test out combinations. He needs to figure out the chemistry of his team. And if you're not playing in those intense matches, you're not getting that kind of feel for how your players work together, how you can best utilize them. And I do think that that's something that's going to be missing.
0: Yeah, I want you to hear Corey Lloyd just talks about how the players are going to be keyed up, but you got to strike the right balance. As you know, she performs in the clutch like maybe nobody else in the history of women's soccer, cut 20.
2: You know, once the roster got finalized, it's sort of like you can all breathe, because it's cutthroat. It's hard. You know, you've left some guys off the roster who have been, you know, part of this team for the last 4 years or even 8 years. A lot of these guys have played together. They've been the World Cup together. They've grown up playing with each other. But I think you've got to strike the right balance of being locked in, but not too locked in, and not, you know, not putting too much pressure on yourself, but not too loose. And so it's kind of that fine balance of kind of getting in that sweet spot. Where they can kind of go out and still play freely and still not be afraid to make mistakes.
0: And lose their position. You know, you have a bad game. Tim Weah, his dad famously, that was the World Football of the Year. Tim Weah is not starting. So if you have a bad game, get beat a couple of times, you could say to yourself, I might be sitting the rest of the World Cup. You got to somehow not let that paralyze you.
1: Yeah, that's right. I mean, it's and I think that is one of Mauricio Pochettino's strengths as the manager. I mean, he's not, I think historically he's not known as kind of a master tactician, but he's a good man management guy. He's able to put his arm around a player and kind of and guide them through a situation where they may be getting benched. What I would love to see, I mean, we talk about the golden generation of American talent, and we have a lot of players who've gone off and played for top European sides. They are in their athletic primes. And it's a team that if they're able to get the balance right and they're able to kind of master a strategy that allows them to stop other teams from pouring in goals, they should be able to produce something that's

0: incredibly attractive, that's incredibly entertaining. And I think that that's maybe one of the things that US soccer has missed in the past, that we've produced teams that have been gritty and that have been very lovable. You got players like Landon Donovan who are and Clint Dempsey, scrappy as hell and are able
1: Yep.
0: to score in important moments and in big games, but we've never had a team that's been able to attack in a way that's just entertaining, that's
1: Yes.
0: been able to possess the ball, that's been able to work things in a way that kind of dazzles us who are watching. And we have the capacity to do that this time, especially against teams like Paraguay and Australia. And I think it would do so much for the game for them to unlock that.
1: And Franklin, I'll tell you what, I am going to know if this is going to be a special team. I want to see the look on their face and when they play the
0: Yes.
1: national anthem. Because if they just go out there and try to do their best, but if they have to play for something bigger than themselves, and on year 250, forget politics, it's your country.
0: Yeah.
1: You've chose the ones that weren't born, they all have American roots, but the ones that aren't born here chose to be here. Please play like it. That's all we ask because you have the talent to play with anyone. Franklin Foer, author of How Soccer Explains the World, An Unlikely Theory of Globalization. Frank, thanks so much.
0: Pleasure as always.
1: Okay, back in a moment.
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16: Two search warrants were executed at Ramsey's home, including one carried out less than a month after the shooting. In both cases, the document says authorities found guns, illegal substances, and posters threatening violence. 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
1: What it is, welcome to Planet Tyrus, where we bag up the BS and we spread nothing but the truth. 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Like, we need to get back to just being people again, you know, the bro code, wingmans, buddies, friendships. Let's just keep it real.
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1: Hey, we're back, and you know, I'm in Los Angeles, going to watch the game tonight, be talking about that on Monday with you guys, but Sunday night at 10 o'clock, got a great show queued up. I want you, everybody, to listen to One Nation. That's 10 o'clock Eastern Time, 7 o'clock Pacific Time. We're going to talk to Adam Hunter and have some fun about some of the crazy things that been happening in the news. Jamie Kennedy on what's going on in the with the mayor's race, and Spencer Pratt, what he could have done had he advanced to the finals and would have probably torn up Karen Bass in a political way. And then the chance Steve Hilton has here, as well as bringing back the industry to California, Jamie Kennedy, outstanding actor. And we're also going to talk to Lee Zeldin. Lee Zeldin is one of the key to unleashing the energy in this country. Also, the data centers. Nobody wants a data center in their backyard, but everybody wants to use AI. People want to create jobs, a lot of blue-collar jobs, electricians, pipe fitters, plumbers. But they say that they don't want to build these data centers. What's the reality? Does it really hurt a community to do that? And we'll talk to Lee Zeldin about that. And then Joel Pollack, the opinion editor of the California Post, will talk about this massive fraud allegations and investigation when it comes to the homeless. How about $1 billion just lost? We're going to talk about all that and more with Joel Pollack. 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
1: Hey, we're back, and you know, I'm in Los Angeles, going to watch the game tonight, be talking about that on Monday with you guys, but Sunday night at 10 o'clock, got a great show queued up. I want you, everybody, to listen to One Nation. That's 10 o'clock Eastern time, 7 o'clock Pacific time. We're going to talk to Adam Hunter and have some fun about some of the crazy things that been happening in the news. Jamie Kennedy on what's going on in the with the mayor's race, and Spencer Pratt, what he could have done had he advanced to the finals and would have probably torn up Karen Bass in a political way. And then the chance Steve Hilton has here, as well as bringing back the industry to California. Jamie Kennedy, outstanding actor. And we're also going to talk to Lee Zeldin. Lee Zeldin's one of the key to unleashing the energy in this country. Also, the data centers. Nobody wants a data center in their backyard, but everybody wants to use AI. People want to create jobs, a lot of blue-collar jobs, electricians, pipe fitters, plumbers. But they say that they don't want to build these data centers. What's the reality? Does it really hurt a community to do that? And we'll talk to Lee Zeldin about that. And then Joel Pollack, the opinion editor of the California Post, will talk about this massive fraud allegations and investigation when it comes to the homeless. How about $1 billion just lost? We're going to talk about all that and more with Joel Pollack. You're listening to the Brian Kilmeade Show on the road. Do not miss a minute. So, and always, by the way, go to BrianKilmeade.com, too. History, Liberty, and Laughs is coming up on July 11th. It's going to be in Pensacola, Florida. As I morph into my new book, United the States, I'm trying to bring history to life in a fun, entertaining way. And yes, they include skits and a lot of fun and a lot of Q&A. So go to BrianKilmeade.com, streamed on Fox Nation. 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
6: Despite our repeated warnings, Gaddafi continued his reckless policy of intimidation, his relentless pursuit of terror. He counted on America to be passive. He counted wrong.
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7: 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Obviously a major malfunction.
9: An official announcement from the Council of Ministers. There has been an accident at the Chernobyl Atomic Power Station.
10: Clearly, this disease, which strikes men and women, children and adults, people of all races, must be stopped. It is estimated that 1.5 million people are now infected with the AIDS virus.
11: The United States has not swapped boatloads of plane loads of American weapons for the return of American hostages, and we will not.
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16: There is no such thing as dealing in good faith with Iran. I'm Dave Anthony, Fox News. President Trump posted that on Truth Social, calling them very dishonorable people who better get their act together fast. The president wrote terms Iran leaked out have nothing to do with the terms that were agreed to. But an Iranian cleric, Ahmad Qatani, was defiant today.
17: This enemy does not understand the language of negotiation. It does not understand the language of a ceasefire. It understands the language of force. And thank God our armed forces have shown them the language of force and will continue to do so.

0: Fox Business's Max Gordon reports from Dubai.
1: Israeli Prime Minister Benjamin Netanyahu spoke to President Trump about the deal and released a statement today saying, in part, as long as I am the Prime Minister of Israel, Iran will not have nuclear weapons. President Trump and I are in full agreement on this issue. President Trump says that the naval blockade of Iran will remain in place until the agreement has been signed. And a signing ceremony could come as early as Sunday in Geneva, but Iranian state media is reporting that those reports of that signing ceremony are false.
0: Oil prices, they've been down this morning, and on Wall Street, there are gains. The Dow is up more than 500 points as we await the launch of one stock in particular. SpaceX goes public today.
2: It was the largest IPO that ever.
0: That's CEO Elon Musk at SpaceX headquarters in Texas this morning.
2: If people had told me this was going to happen, I was like, man, you must be smoking some really good crack, because I think this company's going to fail.
0: Those SpaceX employees laughing who have stock options could become millionaires. Musk could become the first trillionaire. Trading has not yet started for the SpaceX listing on NASDAQ. Soccer's World Cup's underway. Mexico, South Korea won the first two matches yesterday. Tonight, Team USA.
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0: could come as early as Sunday in Geneva, but Iranian state media is reporting that those reports of that signing ceremony are false.
1: Oil prices, they've been down this morning, and on Wall Street, there are gains. The Dow is up more than 500 points as we await the launch of one stock in particular. SpaceX goes public today.
2: It was the largest IPO that ever.
1: That's CEO Elon Musk at SpaceX headquarters in Texas this morning.
2: If people had told me this was the going to happen, I was like, man, you must be smoking some really good crack. Because I think this company's going to fail.
1: Those SpaceX employees laughing who have stock options could become millionaires. Musk could become the first trillionaire. Trading has not yet started for the SpaceX listing on NASDAQ. Soccer's World Cup's underway. Mexico, South Korea won the first two matches yesterday. Tonight, Team USA.
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1: Tyler Robinson is due in court again this hour for another pretrial hearing in the murder case against Charlie Kirk's accused assassin. If convicted in Utah of killing the conservative activist during a speech at Utah Valley University last year, Robinson could get the death penalty. In Alabama, Jeffrey Lee is still alive on death row, but he wasn't supposed to be. The Supreme Court blocked his execution using nitrogen gas last night.
20: Siding with a federal appeals court ruling that Alabama's execution method for Lee most likely violates the Eighth Amendment's ban on cruel and unusual punishment. Alabama Attorney General Steve Marshall calling the ruling a miscarriage of justice for Jimmy Ellis and Elaine Thompson, who Lee murdered in an Orville, Alabama pawn shop in 1998. Governor Kay Ivey saying the state can still reschedule Lee's execution. Last year, he filed a legal challenge to the nitrogen protocol, instead asking to die by firing squad, a method not legal in the state. Jeff Manasso, Fox News.
1: A key provision of the Foreign Intelligence Surveillance Act expires tonight after Congress failed to extend it. Fox's Chad Pergram's at the Capitol.
21: FISA Section 702 is the nation's premier program to thwart terrorism, but Congress is now out and authorization for the program switches off after midnight. There's worry about the World Cup. But a special court overseeing the FISA program says some probes can continue. The question is if telecom firms will provide the government information to track people if there is no congressional authorization. The House and Senate both rejected multiple plans to extend FISA yesterday. Democrats balked at a fragile bipartisan compromise after President Trump announced he was installing Bill Pulte as acting director of national intelligence.
1: Now, Pulte may not have that job for long. President Trump has nominated Jake Clayton to take over as DNI, but the Senate has to confirm him.
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1: All right, from Los Angeles, California, it's the Brian Kilmeade Show on the road for a very good reason. The World Cup is back. It's back for the first time since 94 and second time ever. It's the world's biggest event. I mean, 104 games, 70-plus here in America. We're sharing with Canada and Mexico, but all the focus here on the United States team because everybody's guaranteed three games. And how you emerge from those three games to the so-called knockout rounds, we'll see the quality opponent you get. You come in first in the knockout round, you're in better chance to advance because you are arguably playing, you know, the wild card team at a different group. And this is the D group. So the U.S. plays Paraguay tonight, and we're going to be talking about that. We got a great hour coming your way. We have Joel Pollack is here. He's opinion editor at the brand new California Post. New York Post is sister publication. And Adam Hunter, one of the funny behind Greg Gutfeld. He's one of the funniest writers around. You often see him on the panel. Great stand-up. He's going to be in studio because this is his home game. He chooses to live here. So let's get to the big three.
2: Number three.
3: But I think Platinum might be just his ideas and the things that his courage and also his imperfections that we can all identify with.
1: Really? No, thank you. I do not want to identify with a guy with a Nazi tattoo. That is not somebody I want to identify with. That is a little bit more than an imperfection, but I digress. In the most predictable story in political history, more ugly revelations are out about the Democratic Senator nominee Graham Platner, and the New York Post has him today.
2: Number two.
4: There's been a whole lot of talking, especially on the U.S. side. You know, these past two friendlies against Senegal and Germany, I thought that they really put in some really good performances or some good things that they can now carry into this game against Paraguay.
1: Carly Lloyd, one of the finest female athletes in American history, certainly female soccer players, talked about the World Cup. Here we are, day two, but game one for the U.S. It's a must-win for the team that has to advance in first if they want to go deep, deep this summer. Clint Dempsey and Carly Lloyd also talked to me. We'll bring back some of their sound.
2: Number one.
5: I think what you're hoping for is that the other side is willing to blink. And that's why, frankly, these negotiations have gone nowhere. I'd be very surprised if what the president says today, in fact, happens.
1: Leon Panetta has no insight to President Trump, but does have a lot of experience. Former chief of staff to Bill Clinton, former secretary of defense, and former CIA director. Deal or no deal? Iran getting pummeled yesterday and is about to sign a deal as early as Saturday in Switzerland. Could this be a deadline that we just forget about or one that will actually work or we go back to violence? Let's bring in Joel Pollack, the opinion editor of the California Post. Joel, do you have a theory on why this might be different? Because we've heard about a deal was just about done multiple times over the last 8 weeks.
6: It could be different just because we're starting to get into midterm season and our priorities are shifting. The president, I know, is hearing from two factions in the administration. One is adamant that this is your chance to take out the regime. The other is saying the economy, going into a midterm election, cannot lose midterm election, can't spend the next 2 years answering subpoenas from Congress. We still have things to do. And so he's also got this issue to resolve. He's got to have this balance within his administration so he can govern effectively. There's another factor here as well, which is the Arab states are getting hit by Iran. And on the one hand, it makes them angry and they want to unite behind the war effort. On the other hand, they don't really have the same effort to defend themselves. They don't have the ability to bounce back from this, and they have to live with Iran when all this is over. And I think the president is also quietly trying to herd all these cats behind the scenes to keep all these countries on board inside a coalition. Once you get one of these countries coming out and saying, we think the war should end, he has very limited room to maneuver. He's got to then wind it down from an even worse position.
1: See, I laugh when people say, well, this is really Israel's war. I mean, just take a step back and just do some analysis. And Israel hits Hezbollah, and the president got kind of mad. Wait a second. They're hitting Hezbollah back. They're not initiating contact. And if you think Israel's the problem, let me ask you, when's the last time Israel had a problem with Jordan, Egypt, Bahrain, Kuwait, Saudi Arabia? No, they don't have a problem. You know why? Because they don't have a problem with them. They're not looking to fight anybody, but they're never going to be victimized again. Somehow we lost that narrative. Can you explain?

0: it, Joel?
1: A year ago today was the day that the 12 days war started, and Israelis had at that point been at war for 2 years since October 7th. Many of the fathers, sons, brothers had been away at the front, talking about a reservist army. These are guys with jobs, families. Yeah. And the Israelis are done with it. They are tired of war. They're not trying to initiate something. They don't want to have spent all this effort and lost all these lives for nothing. They don't want Iran to come out of it stronger or in the same position it was before. But they're not looking to initiate conflict. And almost every Israeli I talk to says, if we can get a good deal, that's what we want. We want to go back to work. We want to get out of the bomb shelters. We want to go about our lives. Our kids need to grow up and not grow up in this shadow of war. So they're not looking to initiate anything. But they're wary about a deal that would give too much to Iran, because then it means they've sacrificed for nothing.
0: Talking to someone really tight with the Trump administration, high up. And he says, well, you know, Bibi Netanyahu is running for re-election in September. I mean, listen, I'm not in on the talks, but the Israeli people don't want to be victimized. They know that Hezbollah is keeping them out of the northern part of their country. So if he didn't do anything, that would be bad. But have you met Netanyahu? Does he ever not do anything? If anything, he's too aggressive. In this situation, the Israeli people, if I'm to believe their Jerusalem Post, they want to make sure you act so they're not victimized.
1: Israelis want to feel secure. They find it intolerable that residents of the northern towns are still in bomb shelters or evacuated. And they will back a strong leader. And if Netanyahu does not act against that threat, then even a left-wing leader who is generally less inclined to war will attack him and say he's not doing enough to defend the country. The country's unified on that. Netanyahu might have problems for other reasons. And remember, this is the first election since October 7th. Yeah. I know it was a long time ago, but a lot has happened since then. But this is the first reckoning that he'll face with the Israeli public. And they do think that was a failure.
0: There was no question that was a failure. Yeah. But, I mean, 9/11 was a failure.
1: Right.
0: I mean, when people hit you, there's a failure. Pearl Harbor was a failure.
1: Right.
0: So Lusitania, I'm not sure. Is that a failure? We'll see.
1: Remember the Maine.
0: Yeah, I know. So, I mean, there is a failure, and I just think they're a fantastic partner to have, and somehow we lost that narrative, and I don't know where it's gone. It brings me to politics. Story in Axios over the week, and I know you've written it before too, is that are the Democrats actually in danger, instead of just talking about it, of losing the Democratic vote? The anti-Semitism you see, the AIPAC being a four-letter word now among Democrats. Do you think the Jewish community, Jews in America, are understanding that the Democratic Party has turned on them?
1: You'll see a shift at the margins. So my old professor, Alan Dershowitz, who swore up and down he'd never leave the Democratic Party, has left the Democratic Party. He is now a Republican. And when he talks about Republicans, he uses us and we, which is just unthinkable. I mean, Dershowitz was so close to the Clintons, civil libertarian, opposed to many Republican social policies. He's now a Democrat. He's now a Republican because the Democrats are lining up behind Graham Platner. I mean, if there's anything that Dershowitz stands for, it's fighting Nazis. But you have to look at the Jewish community as a diverse community. And there are Jewish people who are very involved in their community, in their institutions. It's not just about Orthodox Jews and Reform Jews. You can be very involved and be a Reform Jew. Basically, if you are invested in the life of the community, you tend to vote Republican. And there are a lot of people who will identify as Jews and they say, yeah, I'm Jewish and, you know, that's my identity. But they don't really do anything. It doesn't involve them in everyday life. And they tend to vote liberal. They tend to vote Democratic. And I don't think they're moved by any of this at all. In fact, I think that they've identified the Democratic Party almost in a religious sense as part of their identity. In their minds, being Jewish is being a Democrat. And I would look at Jewish voters the same way that we often see black voters behave, which is that people vote against a perceived threat rather than around the actual interests of their community. I mean, look at cities that keep electing terrible mayors. Chicago, where I grew up in the Chicago suburbs, went from Lori Lightfoot to Brandon Johnson, who's even worse. And that's partly because Democrats always go to these minority groups, particularly blacks and Jews, and they say, you can't vote for the white evangelical blah, blah, blah on the other side. And these communities react out of fear because they fear prejudice, which had some historical basis, but which is no longer a real threat. But that is how the Democratic Party whips these communities. And Democrats do that to the Jewish community as well. And that's why you see this marginal movement toward Republicans, but I don't think it'll be a big one.
0: Joel Pollack, our guest with the California Post, and I'm going to talk to you about what's happening in California in a moment. But before we leave, you know, Netanyahu said something 2 weeks ago, and he said, we fully plan on being able to manufacture our own weapons because we think, basically, regardless of who wins the next election, we're going to be on our own. And there's such an anti-Israel. So among the Jewish community, there's an anti-Israel strain, mostly younger. And do you think that when the polls say that, do you find that practically?
1: I think ultimately Israel will always be supported by the American public for so many reasons, but mostly because Americans like winners, and Israel is a winning society in every way. Just look at its economy, look at its military strength, also look at its birth rate. It's the only industrialized country in the world that has a birth rate above replacement. Israelis have families, they have kids, they're a joyful society. So I think they'll always maintain that American support. Having said that, you're right. There is a social media-driven hostility that's growing. It's cool now to be anti-Israel. And the Israelis learned not so much from that, but from Biden. Biden's treatment of Israel convinced them that they had to manufacture their own weapons domestically, even if that means giving up the money that comes from Congress, because a lot of American aid is tied to American procurement. But Biden could cut them off at any moment, and they said, we can't allow ourselves that again.
0: And by the way, Kamala Harris said one of the things that hurt her because we were too nice to Israel.
1: That's
0: why she's so awful.
1: You know, that's become the dogma in the Democratic Party, that they were too nice to Israel, which is why they lost. No, they were weak on Israel. If you're going to take a position, take a position. But Biden went to Israel after October 7th, and he threatened Iran. He said, don't, you know, the infamous don't. And then he did nothing. And then he started denying weapons to the Israelis. So he kind of wanted both ways. He wanted to appease both sides. You have to have a clear set of interests and objectives. Mm-hmm. And look at what Trump does. I mean, Trump can be harsh toward Netanyahu and use some four-letter words and things like that. But when it comes down to it, he's always standing with Israel, which is why Israel is strong. You got to pick a lane, pick a side.
0: I know.
1: You know,
0: that's
1: what
0: it's a real relationship with Trump and Netanyahu. They let it have it. There's no formalities. It's more like a business relationship between two friends. They get mad at each other.
1: Yeah.
0: It happens. Joel, don't move. We're going to talk about California and massive fraud here. And then we're going to talk about you're going to be on One Nation 2 Sunday at 10 o'clock. Don't move.
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8: I'm Gianna Gelosi with your Fox True Crime Minute. A Texas man who's facing a capital murder charge in connection with the death of his pregnant wife has fled the country. On May 4th, the attorney for Lee Mongerson Gilley says his client cut off his ankle monitor before boarding a plane to Canada and then flew from Canada to Italy, where he was taken into custody by authorities. There, he allegedly told officials that he was seeking asylum because he was being wrongfully prosecuted and feared he would face the death penalty. The 39-year-old was charged with capital murder in 2025 in connection with the killing of his pregnant wife, Christina Bauer Gilley, on October 7, 2024. Gilley initially told police that she died of an overdose and he attempted to perform CPR. An autopsy suggested otherwise. She had trauma to her neck and face more consistent with strangulation.
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1: All right, Joel Pollack is here still, the California Post opinion editor. I shouldn't say still, Joel. I'm happy that you're still here. I don't want to make it seem like I wanted you to go and you wouldn't leave. But I want to talk about what's happening in California. First off, the fraud. The president says no more money for homeless from the federal government. We're finding millions and millions of dollars of fraud. Yet you guys, not you, but California spends more than anybody else, and you got more homeless than anybody else. And they keep pointing to, well, it's decreased by 3%, by 7%. What have they discovered about fraud, and what prompted the president to take this action?
2: So the fraud has to do with an agency called the L.A. Homeless Services Authority, LAHSA, or LASA. And it is so bad there that even L.A. County stopped doing business with them. But billions of dollars have flowed to this agency that's supposed to provide homeless services. And there was a court-ordered audit that came out last year. They don't know where the money went. They lost track of it.
1: In Los Angeles or California?
2: In Los Angeles. They don't know where the money went.
1: You're talking $2
2: billion? On that level, yes. And $1 billion has come from federal taxpayers since 2021. And they don't know where the money went. They don't track their vendors. They don't even know if homeless people received services in some cases. So rampant financial mismanagement. And the city of LA is now trying to figure out what to do about it because they also deal with this agency. So this is a local agency that received a lot of funding from various levels of government. Trump has cut them off. And he's not even the first. It shouldn't even be controversial because L.A. County did the same thing. Their CEO resigned earlier this year because she was found giving a $2.1 million contract to another organization where her husband was a senior officer. That's the level of self-dealing that was going on.

0: And generally the problem is this. LHASA, or LAHSA, was at the center of what people call the homeless industrial complex. That's where you have this homeless problem. You say, we need money to fix it. So the taxpayers give money. And then the money gets spent. However, so there's been fraud cases, fraud convictions of guys who've taken this money and speculated on real estate for themselves and bought cars for themselves. I mean, people have...
1: There's a sense of impunity. Like you would say, oh my goodness, I'm going to get caught. Unless you're a criminal, but there's a sense that no one's ever going to crack down on this.
0: Right. So we've got Bill Esaley, who's the first assistant U.S. attorney in L.A. He's Trump's...
1: Talk to him today.
0: Yeah, he's the federal prosecutor in L.A. And he has led the crackdown on this fraud. And so a lot of these indictments have come out since Trump took office. And people in L.A. are quietly grateful for it because it's the only check on this rampant fraud. And again, what also happens in these homeless industrial complex organizations is that they are employing political activists as well. And that gets into another kind of shenanigans, you know, where you're getting people to register voters. And then what happens? And how are these voters getting their ballots? How are they filling them out? How are they returning them? So these are kind of permanent employment or sheltered employment for political people who can mobilize around getting more funding for homeless services. It becomes this kind of self, this spiral that never ends.
1: This story is percolating across the country. You know, first time we really start seeing it is Minnesota. Then we see it over in Maine, and then we see it in New York, and now California might be the worst because of the size and scope of it. But, you know, this is one thing. Kamala Harris was given a mandate early on. President Biden said, go fix the border. You know, work on the border. And she and the word was, he's trying to destroy me. He's giving me a job that's impossible to fix.
0: Right.
1: So she barely engaged. She said, I'm going to go to the root causes of the problem, ask Visa to invest in Ecuador for some roads and streets and soccer fields. It was a joke. Now, the vice president was given a job, cracked down on fraud. Every week I'm seeing a different press conference. And these are substantive press conferences about real dollars, recovery, and real criminal charges. I think this says a lot about he's trying to be taken seriously. Am I overstating that?
0: It's absolutely true. And I think he could be doing it for political reasons.
1: So
0: what? That doesn't matter. It's the right incentive to get the right job done. And in California, it's exactly the inverse. So in California, the people we elect, like the attorney general, well, they depend on the very same state officials that they are supposed to investigate. They depend on them for political support. Is Rob Bonta, the attorney general here in California, going to investigate Gavin Newsom's administration? No, he's not. You know, it's all an internal one-party system. When you have a one-party state and you don't have any opportunity for political competition to generate some of these investigations. So, yeah, it's a huge problem. I mean, Gavin Newsom's unemployment department here in California lost $20 billion, $30 billion during COVID because of fraud. And they don't have investigations and prosecutions. In fact, the woman who was in charge got a promotion. She became assistant labor secretary under Biden. And now she is the deputy mayor of New York. So she went from California to D.C. to New York. She's now the deputy mayor for social justice or something like that in the Mamdani administration. But there's no accountability for losing tens of billions of public money. You just get promoted.
1: Do you think this could have ripple effect? Man, I'm not going to do this. I'm watching these arrests. I'm watching this crackdown. I'm seeing funds get cut off. Could you get scared straight of these white-collar crimes?
0: Yes and no. So yes, in the sense that I think people who aren't in it already will start to look at the world differently and say, you know, I'm going to stay away from this, at least while Trump's in office. But the other problem is this. A lot of the fraud that happens, when you look at why people do this, is they get themselves into debt. So people with massive housing debts, consumer debts, they have to commit this crime to stay afloat. That's how they see it.
1: Pick up the California Post. Joe Pollack's the editor there, and we'll see him on One Nation.
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3: Fox News, I'm Therese Crowley. After President Trump declared we ended the war with Iran pending a signed deal, the first positive public word from Iran, Foreign Minister Araghchi posting the Islamabad memo of understanding has never been closer. Pending its finalization, the media should refrain from entering speculation about its content. After President Trump complained that Iran had leaked bogus details to the fake news. Liftoff on the NASDAQ, Elon Musk's initial public offering of SpaceX stock at $135 a share.
4: You can't wait to see what happens next. And That's the future that SpaceX wants to bring to you.
3: SpaceX sold all half billion shares. JFK Airport Terminal 4 in New York reopened after a passenger told an airline worker she had a bomb in her bag. She was arrested. Terminal 4 departures shut down for a bomb squad sweep.
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7: With 6 months until voters pick their congressional representative, we've been tracking the national mood, and our Fox News poll finds a close race for the House. A year ago, Democrats were favored by 7 percentage points. Now, it's a 5-point edge within the margin of sampling error. If the election were today, 52% of voters say they'd back the Democratic candidate in their district, 47% the Republican. That difference comes from greater enthusiasm on the left. By an 8-point margin, more Democrats than Republicans say they feel extremely motivated to vote this year. It's important to remember, while a lead on the generic House ballot question reflects a national preference, House seats are decided district by district. So a party's advantage in the polls doesn't directly translate into winning seats, especially these days with so few competitive districts. I'm Dana Blanton. That's your Poll Parade.
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9: Race. Executives from companies like Amazon, Google, Meta, XAI, and OpenAI are agreeing to pay for all the energy needed to run their planned data centers. They hope it will reassure communities wary of having data centers in their backyard.
12: We're here this afternoon for a historic signing that will help keep down utility bills very, very substantially, and electricity prices for millions of Americans, and in many cases for a lot of people that don't really understand why they're going up, but they're not going to be going up, they're going to be actually going down.
9: The president says the tech companies will build their own power supplies and will end up strengthening local grids. Around 3,000 new data centers are under construction or planned in the U.S. The data centers are expected to account for as much as half of U.S. power demand for the rest of this decade. With Fox on Tech, Connor Hansen, Fox Business.
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13: There's a lot of woke white people on the left that think they know what's best for the little guy. It's called performative allyship. That's why they wanted to defund the police. Except the little guy's crime rate.
2: Good.com.

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1: I firmly believe that we're up against fascism. I firmly believe that we are up against entrenched corporate interests and an oligarchy that is not going to give this up lightly. We're going to have to fight them for it, and it's going to require all of us pitching in.
2: Right. Well, how motivational. Graham Platner, what a great leader he is when he's not on Tinder or Kick. It's unbelievable what's come out. We have New York Post with an exclusive story today. Woman came out, says, we bonded. I know he was engaged, but we bonded over the fact that we had the same political beliefs. Okay, it's interesting. And then we found out that he also bragged about his Nazi tattoo, and they said part of a killing machine over in Iraq. So he says he and his unit, he said to another woman, he and his unit all have the same Nazi tattoo. So that's wrong. So we know that he's a fake oysterman, makes $5,000 a year. Either Maine's out of oysters, or he's terrible at it, or he's not trying at it. People just are trying to make excuses for him. The worst is James Carville. Listen to this. Well, oh, by the way, who covered up for Bill Clinton for years? Cut 27.
3: But I think Platner might be just his ideas and the things that his courage and also his imperfections that we can all identify with.
4: So yes, and also I think there's forgiveness.
2: Identify with? Please. I mean, you also said he goes, I fight for regular guys. Please, on behalf of regular guys everywhere, don't put yourself in their category. Other people meant not making excuses. Senator John Fetterman, he's going to town with this. And keep in mind, he calls him P. Hustle because that's the word, that's the handle he uses on his dating sites. Cut 29.
5: I mean, make a deal. You know, I'll tell P. Hustle, I'll wear a suit every day. If he releases all those texts and messages that he's had for the dozen women, you know, and you can prove America what you really, what's these conversation, you know, can P. Hustle prove how old these people are? Who was he really talking? You know, were they underage? You know, what were these conversations doing that? And why would you do that as a married guy?
2: Right. So Senator John Fetterman, who calls him Pete Hustle because that's what he uses on his dating sites, he'd like to know, just tell me exactly who you're going interacting with. Find out how old they are, because most of the people on that Kick site are teens. And if you are, in fact, not dealing with somebody underage, and if you provide all those people that you're interacting with, he will wear a suit every day. Would Adam Hunter ever put his reputation on the line like that? And would he use the pseudonym of Pete Hustle to describe Graham Platner? We'll find out. Adam Hunter, outstanding comedian, writer, and also performer with the Gutfeld Show. We're in your town, and you came to see us. Adam, thanks so much.
6: Thanks for having me.
2: How do you refer to Graham Platner? Do you call him P. Hustle, or do you call him future senator? Do you call him icon?
6: I don't know. I mean,
2: role model?
6: I mean, I think ever since Fetterman, like, got the brain damage, he's just been right on the money.
2: I know.
6: Like, you almost kind of wish all the Congress people would go through whatever he is. But, I mean, this dude, Platner, I can't believe he's their best choice. Like, out of all of Maine, this is the guy. I mean, they should have, like, figured it out right away when he was, like, posting things on Reddit, which was, like, do black people tip? Like, remember? That was the first flag, which, by the way, I went to high school in Maine. There are no black people in Maine.
2: Right.
6: So he wouldn't even know. Like that was number. There's like 2.7%
2: right.
6: people. But that was number one. And then with the Nazi tattoo,
2: right.
6: which he didn't know. Then it was just he was calling girls slashes. Yeah, and I mean some of the pickup lines he was using allegedly were like, "Hey, you know, I want to invade you, just like you know, Poland." and then he was like, "Why don't you come over and let's play duck, duck, goose step?" You know, he had all these like, I'm on Fetterman. You know, right? This guy can't be the number one guy for them.
2: What's amazing is, and we're going to talk about this on One Nation on Sunday, is that they really didn't even Google him. So if Adam Hunter wanted to run for office, Adam, you know, the first thing you would probably say is, check me out thoroughly. I want to get all the opposition research out because I don't need to destroy my family in running. So you would think that this guy wanted the operas before he jumped in. But they go and find him. It's a fake oyster man who says he's a working class guy whose dad was rich and he went to a prep school. It cost $70,000. So there's nothing authentic about him. And then the people that screened him I mean, do they ever work again, period?
6: No, I mean, you look at those people, it's like a testosterone ad, or like, it's basically, I've never seen more estrogen. These people make Tim Walz look like Chuck Norris.
2: Right.
6: It's just...
2: The late
6: Chuck Norris, yeah, rest in peace. But and then when I was on Last Comic Standing and I was in the finals, they knew every parking ticket I got. They knew every speeding ticket.
2: Right.
6: Like, I mean, they really do it. When you go on a reality show, Survivor or Big Brother, they find things out. I mean, how do they not know any of this stuff? I mean, he was blasting Purple Heart people, saying horrible things about them. We're not even talking about the fact that he's like a communist. You know, his policies are terrible.
2: See, I have a theory. Do you realize, in terms of, let's say you get past the personal faux pas, Donald Trump didn't have a perfect past, Bill Clinton doesn't have a perfect past.

0: present. I mean, he had huge problems. But let's see if we get past that. The scary thing is he's not a center-left guy. No. He is Elizabeth Warren. He is Mayor Mamdani. You know, he is AOC.
1: Yeah.
0: So that's the thing. Is this almost a distraction? You look at him, the Reddit stuff is like the good news about him.
1: Yeah. Yeah, I mean, I can't believe, because Maine, I grew up, I went to high school in Maine. I went to a place called the Hyde School in Maine. And it is hardworking people.
0: Oh, yeah.
1: It is blue-collar people.
0: There's not a lot of people, right?
1: Not a lot of
0: open land, yeah.
1: It's freezing. But it is beautiful. It's a beautiful place. And the fact that they have this guy, I just think that they can't cut their losses. Sometimes you just got to cut your loss and be like, this is not the guy, and run anybody else.
0: Right.
1: This can't be the number one guy.
0: I want you to hear more from Senator Fetterman. He was on just talking about this, who he is. Cut 30.
2: How would a Democrat describe Pete Hussle if that was a Republican? And the terms that they would use, that would be true. That's exactly who he is. Now, you don't have to actually insult Pete Hussle. You know, he has already defiled his own character and behavior. And, you know, it's not about redemption. This is a guy that's pleading after he got caught and lying. He lies about everything. He was in D.C. last week and he lied to, you know, the people here in our caucus, like, oh, no, there won't be any more scandals. And then of course, there is. And there, you know, he likes to rough up his ex-girlfriend. So now there will be more shoes dropping.
0: So, I mean, it's going to be tough for them to go against Paxson, who's got huge problems, too. I don't know why. The people in Texas get all angry, but John Cornyn's a classy guy. You disagree with him on a couple of things. He raised like $400 million for the senators, and they go, oh, got to go with Ken Paxson, who's going to be on trial. His wife's like taking him to court. This is going to be a public hearing. I mean, this is not going to be good.
1: No, I mean, look, it's not like, look, the guy in Colorado is pretty bad too, though. The Republican who seems to be lying about killing people at 7 years old. You know that guy?
0: No, I didn't even know this guy.
1: There's a guy in Colorado who's like their number one guy for the Republicans, who they're just blasting about. They just keep catching him in all these kind of lies. It's almost like everyone's focused on who the worst person is. You know, like they have their guy, and then now that we have this guy. But yeah, I mean, I heard at Plattner's victory party, he was sending everyone who vote for him free penis pictures.
0: Right.
1: So that's
0: free.
1: Yeah. He was sending them all that, which was nice. And then like we talked on Gutfeld, he said any guy that like came in, whatever, he would just he would rape them, but not in a gay way. So
0: which, by the way, you're quoting.
1: Yeah, I'm quoting.
0: Yeah,
1: I don't even understand that.
0: Right.
1: And then now his ex said that he had a really small, you know.
0: Don't know what you mean.
1: Yeah. He was very small down there. She could almost not see it.
0: Really?
1: So that, yeah, it's just Nazi.
0: That's the only thing he denies.
1: That's the only thing.
0: Yeah, the Nazi tattoo. Oh, yeah, it's a Nazi tattoo, but let me just tell you.
1: Yeah, no, I mean, it's just, and then even like the whole thing with like, I don't understand where the whole Me Too movement, I guess if your state starts with M-E, Me Too doesn't work.
0: Hey, really? Yeah.
1: because like, how are they just letting this guy get away with it? Even the woman on the New York Times last night, she said, oh, well, you know, with as far as these women, it's a little different than other Me Too things. You know, it's just one allegation.
0: Right.
1: Like, I thought it was believe all women.
0: Right.
1: Now it's just one. Oh, it's only one.
0: He would grab them, be rough with them, and then lock them in rooms. Okay, it happens.
1: While filing his axe.
0: Yeah.
1: Who has an axe that they're filing all day while a woman's... I mean, this is like a Stephen King...
0: Well, the funniest thing, Adam, and I don't know if you got this, there's so many anecdotes. He said, look, I didn't know it was a Nazi tattoo. My brother married a Jewish woman. I never would have taken my shirt off at his wedding if I knew it was a Nazi tattoo. It would have been so insulting. Now, let's break that sentence down a little bit. When's the last time you were at a wedding? Just to be honest. And when did you take your shirt off?
1: Never.
0: Have you met somebody that took their shirt off at a wedding?
1: I didn't take my shirt off after my wedding.
0: Night,
1: I didn't take my shirt off.
0: Yeah, you don't want to ruin the night.
1: No, I think I fell asleep. I mean, he's just, it's all bad. It's just so funny that this is the number one guy.
0: Right.
1: Like, I mean, that woman who dropped out like 2 weeks ago, that he was
0: the governor.
1: The governor.
0: She's 78 years old.
1: Mills, right?
0: Yes.
1: She has to be kicking herself. Like, why didn't I just wait?
0: Right.
1: Why did I not wait for like?
0: Well, this is the sad part. And this is why the next chapter could be written. Now, Susan Collins, whatever you think of her, she's center-right, and she's a classy woman. I don't picture ever cursing at all, let alone Nazi tattoos, and has a dark side. It would be stunning. But, you know, she always seems to find a way. But the money, the more allegations come out, the

0: more money pours in. And Bernie Sanders, all these people have not backed off. I couldn't believe, I mean, I just played James Carville before you walked in, so I won't play it again. But James Carville says, I think people like, he's just like a normal guy. People relate to him. Excuse me. Don't think so. There's some others, like Ro Khanna actually appeared with him last Friday night. So they think that this guy is going to be good. He's going to be good for everybody.
1: No, they're not looking at bigger picture. Because The bigger picture is anytime they call anyone a Nazi now, or anyone they call anyone a racist, or it's like, you're going to, oh, really?
0: Right. Here's Sonny Hostin of The View. Cut 28.
2: I don't think Republicans at this point can ask us to take the moral high ground.
3: There you go.
2: That is over.

0: manner right, and she's a classy woman. I can picture ever cursing at all, let alone Nazi tattoos, and has a dark side. It would be stunning. But, you know, she always seems to find a way. But the money, the more allegations come out, the more money pours in. And Bernie Sanders, all these people have not backed off. I couldn't believe, I mean, I just played James Carville before you walked in, so I won't play it again. But James Carville says, I think people like, he's just like a normal guy. People relate to him. Excuse me. Don't think so. There's some others, like Ro Khanna actually appeared with him last Friday night. So they think that this guy is going to be good. He's going to be good for everybody.
1: No, they're not looking at bigger picture. Yeah. The bigger picture is anytime they call anyone a Nazi now, or anyone they call anyone a racist, or it's like, you're going to, oh, really?
0: Right. Here's Sonny Hostin of The View. Cut 28.
2: I don't think Republicans at this point can ask us to take the moral high ground.
3: There you go.
2: That is over at this point.
3: That's right.
2: That is over. It's time for Democrats to stop that nonsense, put emotions on the side. Let's be strategic. Let's get some power.
0: All right, we're going to take a timeout. So don't worry about it. He's going to run. So he's going to stay in, and I think these revelations are going to come fast and furious. Why? That kick site. The more people tell me about the kick site, it's like two-thirds are teenagers. So, I mean, come on. If you link him with a teenager.
1: The pictures haven't even come out yet.
0: Right.
1: They haven't even, like, the 12 picture, 12 women that he was texting, they haven't even. And then Time puts him on the cover. Like, Time magazine puts this guy on the cover. Like, who do they not put? OJ?
0: I know who's runner-up. All right, so listen, when we come back, I don't know if you heard, Adam. I know you live in California now, but the Knicks, the biggest comeback in NBA history. I want to talk a little bit about that and also get your take on what else is going on in the world. And what would you be? Do you think you should take over negotiations with the Iranians? And lastly, one of the people most upset by the cancellation of the White House Correspondents' Dinner because of the would-be assassin is Adam Hunter.
1: Yes.
0: You'll find out why when we come back.
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0: You know, I happen to love it. I used to work for the UFC. They hired me to roast fighters. Very, very safe.
1: Really?
0: Very, for like 6 years. It's a very safe job. A couple fighters got mad. John Jones, who's like the most powerful black heavyweight since Lizzo. He got upset. Other people. But I think it's great. You know, I mean, a lot of people are excited about it. I don't know if you know this, but Don Lemon has already asked to check all the cups on the guys.
1: Which is good. He's volunteering.
0: Yeah, he's volunteering. Yeah, yeah. Bill Clinton is already in the dressing room with the ring girls, right. which is nice.
1: Make sure they know what they're doing.
0: They're basing the leather on Nancy Pelosi's face,
1: right.
0: Of the gloves. it's going to be, and they have a couple backups. Like, in case the fights don't happen, they have a couple guys. Like, they're going to have John Fetterman versus Pants. they're going to have Laura Loomer fight. What's her name? Caitlyn.
1: Caitlyn Jenner?
0: No, Caitlyn Jenner.
1: You would lose, right?
0: Whatever her name is.
1: Marjorie Taylor Greene?
0: Yeah, Marjorie Taylor Greene. Yeah, I mean, just mine as well. I think it's going to be great. I'm excited for it. They say it might rain.
1: And her butch body.
0: Her butch body. Yeah, and Jasmine Crockett. They're all going to be there. No, Candace Owens is what I was checking up.
1: Right.
0: Yeah, but they're saying it might rain, which is not good because I think Liz Warren was dancing on the White House lawn trying to get a rain dance going.
1: Because she's against it.
0: Against it. Understood. A lot of people are against it.
1: It's an outdoor event. Do you know this? I'm going to sort of throw this at you. Do you know that Karen Bass's brother is suing the city of Los Angeles because his house burned down? Does he know who his sister is? The mayor that let it burn down?
0: It's the craziest, you know, it's the worst sibling feud since Ilhan Omar and her brother got divorced.
1: Right. Still hurting.
0: Yeah, still hurting. It's crazy. I mean, can't Karen Bass just Venmo the guy money at the dinner? I mean, how awkward is it? First of all, the class
1: action. Isn't there some hospice money laying around she could use?
0: I think it's in the reservoir. I think that's where the votes were for Spencer, for what's her name?
1: Spencer Pratt?
0: Yeah, Spencer Pratt. Oh, God. I mean, they can't fix anything in California except an election.
1: Right.
0: Nothing else can be fixed.
1: And we don't know if it's fixed.
0: We don't know if it's fixed. Allegedly.
1: Right, because you remember, when you're on with me, I'm a journalist, and you have to be Adam Hunter, the journalist. Why were you the most upset about the assassination attempt, or one of the most upset at the White House?
0: Because I got hired to write jokes for the president, for Trump, which, by the way, I'm a comedian. If Biden would have hired me, I would have wrote jokes for him.
1: Absolutely.
0: I would have wrote jokes for Bill Clinton, Obama, George Bush.
1: Yeah.
0: It just happened to be Trump, I got hired for a speech that went, one of them went really well. I said for one of the speeches I wrote, Liz Warren would be here but couldn't get a reservation. that went viral. That went all the way to Scott Bessent. On the Senate floor, he's like, you hear that joke that I said about you? And she's like, I heard about Trump said about you. So yeah, I got hired to write for the White House Correspondents' Center. We were all excited. I had my whole family,
1: and it was tough. It was a tough monologue.
0: It was going to be great. I don't want it because he's still going to do it in July.
1: He's going to do it.
0: Yeah, yeah, yeah.
1: Did he want an update?
0: I'm going to give him an update, but I don't know what jokes from the past one he's going to use because he's like, it was rough. He's like, I was all ready to go in there. It was a tough one. But the crazy part was while the shooting was happening, they're like, it's still might go on. So I was writing jokes while people were underneath the table.
1: Of the shooting.
0: Yeah, people were under...
1: breaking news.
0: Trump was under the table, and I'm like, Bill Clinton heard there were girls at the table and ran to the event. And man, that mentalist couldn't predict anything. I was like, because they say it might go on. They told everyone to get down, and Nicki Minaj started dancing. I was cranking them out, but maybe the next
1: one. So you answer the question. Adam Hunter can handle breaking news with breaking jokes.
0: Yes, you have.
1: All right, so Adam, would you join me Sunday at 10 o'clock on One Nation? Is it too much to ask? Is it too much, Brian Kilmeade?
0: Of course, I'd love to.
1: Eastern time.
0: Yes.
1: All right, 100%. It's 7 o'clock. You still get home on time.
0: Thank you.
1: All right, go next.
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1: Right?
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4: Joe DiMaggio was named the greatest living player in a 1969 poll of sports writers. He took the great American pastime of baseball to new heights during his career and defined the term sports hero in the 40s and 50s. Jolton Joe was known for the power of his batting. After World War II, he became a national hero, and even people who didn't like the New York Yankees liked Joe. He announced his retirement in 1952.
5: I said last spring, I thought this would be my last year. I wish they could have had a better year. But even if I had hit 350, this would have been my last year for me anyway. You all know I've had my share of injuries and setbacks during my career.

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1: Take you back to November 2022 when Joe Biden turned 80 and he really tried to downplay it. He knew there was already talk about his age. He spent that week, this is how he celebrated. It was a birthday brunch, Thanksgiving week, between a family trip and his granddaughter's wedding. Very low key, he stayed out of the spotlight that week. President Trump, meanwhile, is building an illuminated octagon with a 92-foot portable canopy stage known as the Claw, where he and thousands of spectators will watch half-naked men brutally assault each other. So to each their own, I suppose.
2: For more on this, let's go to political commentator Adam Hunter. Now, an outstanding comedian, Adam Hunter, from Gutfeld, in his own stage career. How do you feel about that comparison, Adam?
3: I mean, it's ridiculous. Look,
2: I mean, half-naked men. It's called UFC,
3: well,
2: you idiot.
3: It's better than when Al Sharpton called it, like, slavery.
2: Yeah.
3: Which I said, like, you know, which one of the jokes I wrote for Greg was like, yeah, cause I never masturbated to Roots. but it's just, look, Trump likes a lot of the things that I like. He likes these, you know, Rush Hour. He likes fighting. He likes
2: Rush Hour the movie.
3: Yeah, yeah, some of the same music. So I happen to love it.

0: recent years, these have been too frequent to laugh for. 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
4: 1 year ago, Cardinal Robert Prevost was elected Pope Leo XIV as the first American to ever become the Bishop of Rome. In the first official biography of the Pope, author Elise Allen says Leo has a special message to American Catholics.
5: Building friendship, building community, remembering that in spite of our differences, we can be friends and we can treat each other as human beings. You know, I think that's his big message.
4: And it's a message that has been tested and making headlines in the last few weeks as the Pope and President Trump sparred over disagreements about the war in Iran. Allen was the first journalist to have a lengthy interview with Pope Leo after his election, and she says Leo has a quiet strength that may surprise people, but one that can take on the world leaders. He was well prepared to stand his ground even against the President of the United States.
5: I think Leo, you know, was not entirely surprised by that, but he also said very clearly he is not trying to attack anybody with what he says. He's trying to preach the gospel, and I think he sincerely means that.
4: For Fox on Faith, Lauren Green, Fox News.
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6: That's not the deal. I'm Chris Foster, Fox News. President Trump says terms of a peace agreement leaked by Iran have nothing to do with what's been agreed to in writing, and he calls Iranian negotiators dishonorable in his post on Truth Social, and they better get their act together fast.
7: While a White House official told Fox the deal calls for dismantling of Iran's nuclear program, destruction and removal of nuclear material, and the reopening of the Strait of Hormuz, the Iranian state media is reporting the U.S. has agreed to lift sanctions and release frozen Iranian funds, and that will occur before final negotiations, beginning with a ceasefire in Lebanon. Iran's foreign minister has written that their memorandum of understanding has never been closer and that the media should refrain from speculating about the details until it's finalized. Jessica Rosenthal, Fox News.
6: SpaceX is now public with the first trades minutes ago at $150 a share, giving the rocket maker a market value of $1.96 trillion, making founder and majority shareholder Elon Musk the world's first trillionaire. The man accused of murdering Charlie Kirk is back in court in Utah for a hearing about evidence.
8: Tyler Robinson's lawyers are trying to once again limit how much evidence the public can see. Prosecutors say they have surveillance video placing Robinson at the crime scene at the time Charlie Kirk was shot and killed, as well as DNA evidence. And prosecutors in this case say they plan to introduce written witness statements and a recorded interview with Lance Twiggs, Robinson's lover and roommate, to whom he allegedly confessed. But the defense argues since they can't cross-examine those witnesses directly, it violates Robinson's right to due process. And today they're asking the judge to prohibit hearsay evidence from coming in.
6: Fox's Claudia Cowan. A court order blocking the Trump administration's $1.8 billion settlement fund for people claiming political prosecutions is extended indefinitely by a federal judge in Virginia. Acting Attorney General Todd Blanche has said plans for the fund are scrapped, but
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1: News.
6: Gas is $4.10 a gallon on average nationwide, according to AAA, 2 cents cheaper than yesterday, and oil prices are down about 1%. President Trump saying an Iran peace deal is close. Industry executives warn the White House, though, gas prices could surge.
11: The president says prices will come down quickly and the Strait of Hormuz will reopen right away. But some analysts are concerned that prolonged holdup is drying up inventory across the globe and still means there will be a delay before consumers notice the difference.
6: Fox Business correspondent.

0: Hunter Hansen. It's a lot more time in prison for a former South Korean president.
1: Ousted President Yoon Suk-yeol already sentenced to life in prison for a rebellion conviction connected to his martial law decree in December 2024, receives another sentence, this one for 30 years. His defense minister was handed the same penalty from a court in Seoul. The latest penalty linked to Yoon allegedly ordering drone flights over Pyongyang in 2024 to ramp up tensions with North Korea to justify declaring martial law. The North said the South dropped propaganda leaflets in October 2024. Yoon's lawyers ripped the ruling, saying the flights were in response to the North dropping trash-carrying balloons into the South earlier that year. CJ Papa, Fox News.
0: The Sleep Number adjustable bed company files for Chapter 11 bankruptcy and merges with a Canadian company.
2: It plans to combine with Sleep Country Canada and says stores will remain open during the reorganization process. Sleep Number, based in Minneapolis, has been dealing with high debt. It lost $50 million in the recent quarter. Sleep Number's CEO Linda Finley says while the company made meaningful progress advancing its turnaround efforts and strengthening operations, its capital structure, its overall financial structure, remains unsustainable.
0: Fox's Jenny Casola. Around 390,000 homes and businesses are without power due to storms in the Midwest. At least one tornado death is reported in Iowa. I'm Chris Foster. This is Fox News.
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5: Today, we have closed the book on apartheid, and that chapter is finally closed.
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8: Just want to say, you know, can we all get along? 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
9: Doesn't help matters when primetime TV has Murphy Brown, a character who supposedly epitomizes today's intelligent, highly paid professional woman, mocking the importance of fathers by bearing a child alone.
10: It has been an honor and a privilege to come into your homes all these years and entertain you. 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
11: Dade County, as we know it, especially from the Kendall area south, is never going to be the same. 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
1: Oh, you're damn right it is, and we are fired up on a big Friday episode of Fox Across America with Jimmy Failla. Stacking the deck, Ryan Reese is coming by, superstar comedian here on the New York scene, to talk about pound for pound with probably the best punchline anywhere in politics, Hunter Biden telling Gavin Newsom that they should form a ticket for the 2028 presidential campaign. We've even got some sound from their tour bus that we will get into with Lydia Moynihan from the New York Post. Superstar financial correspondent's going to be here as well. And we will get into your calls, text, tweets, carrier pigeons, the whole barnyard jamboree. 888-788-9910 is the phone number. You know the deal on this program. You're all welcome. We don't care who you vote for. Nobody cares what you're identifying as. We're certainly not going to draw the line at what you're sexually attracted to. I'm a former New York City cab driver. Do you know what my coworkers were doing on a Friday night? The point is, phones are open. Be a Republican. Be a Democrat. Just do not be a Happy Friday, man. Big news off the tippy top of the show. If you didn't catch it, it's been all over the trades this morning. We have just added another stand-up show to the 2027 lineup. Literally every week of 2026 is full. But April the 10th, 2027, we are coming back to the great state of Pennsylvania. We will be at the Palace Theater in Greensburg, PA. That's a big damn deal. Okay, promoted by the same folks who had us at the Carnegie Library last November. It was an epic show. We burnt it to the ground. It went so well, they don't want us back at the Carnegie a second time.
2: That's just how white folks will do.
1: That's not true. They've just moved it to a bigger venue, which is a big damn deal. And those tickets are on sale right now at foxacrossamerica.com. It is April the 10th, 2027. The Palace Theater in Greensburg, Pennsylvania. Come see me do what I do best, which is drink alcohol in the green room. As for the other comedy going on right now, it's this back and forth between Trump and Iran on a deal. Trump truth socialing earlier today that Iran has leaked details of a fraudulent deal that's not the real one. Iran taking a couple of shots at our drones last night only to have them shot down over the Straits of Hormuz. Whole thing's a mess. But the point is, we will continue to monitor that situation. The stock market, very optimistic today. It shot up as oil went down. So people on the street believe that a deal could be coming sometime soon, which is the good news. Because in truth, the only real obstacle to the economy right now is the price of gas. Okay, as gas goes down, inflation goes down. The jobs numbers tripled the estimates last month. So you think about the indicators are there. They just really need to get this out of the way and release the frickin' hounds already. But as it pertains to the rest of politics, the Hunter Biden thing is so funny to me, and I really have to start there. Hunter did Gavin Newsom's podcast. Hilarious. Here is the clip, though, of him talking to Newsom. And I just want you to explain this. Oh, I want to explain this anyway. Hunter Biden has actually timed his effort at image rehabilitation really well because he's entering the chat at the same time that Graham Plattner is going viral.
3: That's true. That is true.
1: Okay. Hunter Biden is a guy in recovery. And yeah, he might have been a low-level extortionist at best, some type of bottom-feeding influence peddler at worst. He knocked up a stripper, abandoned her and the baby. I mean, he's a dirtbag, but he doesn't have a Nazi tattoo, and he doesn't have a dozen allegations of assault against him. Last I checked, he also does not have what? A profile on an app for sexual predators. You know who does? Graham Plattner. You know, the guy who's nominated for Senate.
3: What the hell is the world coming to?
1: So the truth is, as much as the Hunter Biden laptop is a liability to people who followed the real story, people on the left believed the media when they told them things like this. Do you remember Chuck Todd talking down?
4: Instead of Roger Stone and WikiLeaks, it's Rudy Giuliani and some computer guy
2: in Delaware. So this didn't work. So he'll try another planted story or another, you know, Russian, use some other, you know, discredited Russian propaganda. And for those of you spreading misinformation, shame on you. Shame on you. I don't know how some of you sleep at night who are doing this for a living on television.
1: Chuck Todd saying shame on you for reporting on the Hunter Biden laptop. Hunter Biden actually pled guilty to federal charges because of that laptop. But the point is, people on the left digested the Chuck Todd version of events, the Joe Scarborough version of events, where he claimed with a straight face that we were all being useful tools for Russia.
4: Here we are in 2020. This is what it's come down to, America. Giuliani is feeding Russian misinformation to Donald Trump and feeding Russian disinformation to the New York Post. They know it's a lie.
5: Yeah, well, the New York,
4: that's where we are in 2020.
5: The New York Post can.
4: Just to let you know that they're still talking to Russians.
5: Soiling themselves.
4: And by the way, Russian hoax, come on. Really,
5: seriously,
4: history will expose you all as fools and useful idiots for the Russians.
1: Again, that's Joe Scarborough. Now, is that the most humiliating thing he's ever said on a television set to the American people, Joe Scarborough?
6: Not even close!
1: I mean, again, he is a lifelong human shield for Joe Biden. This is him in the days leading up to the event, you know, the actual event, the 2024 presidential debate that got Joe Biden thrown off the ticket. Here is Joe Scarborough vouching for him days before he went on the air and was such a disaster they removed him from the ticket.
4: Start your tape right now because I'm about to tell you the truth. And F you if you can't handle the truth. This version of Biden, intellectually, analytically, is the best Biden ever. Not a close second. And I've known him for years. The Brzezinskis have known him for 50 years. If it weren't the truth, I wouldn't say it.
7: He is so full of shit, this guy.
1: It's the same Joe Scarborough who Trump called Trump Hitler for 8 years. And then when Trump won the 2024 election, he knocked on his door and asked to be friends again. I mean,
6: that was embarrassing.
1: And Trump, of course, told him to talk to the hand. But the point is, half the country thinks Hunter Biden is a victim. And what's ironic about it is it's the half the country that hates the rich, that yells about things like nepotism and white privilege. Hunter Biden has made a gazillion dollars over the years because his dad is as privileged as they come. He was a vice president. He was a president for 4 years.
7: I don't remember that ever happening.
1: Okay, he probably doesn't remember the presidential part, but he was also in Congress for about 40 plus years.
7: I don't remember that ever happening.
1: Okay, but it did. And Hunter Biden had every door known to man open to him. He made millions of dollars along the way. And then, yes, had an affair with his brother's widow, knocked up a stripper behind her back, lost his laptop, which was actually ground zero for a foreign influence peddling scheme information, so much so that the Obama Justice Department, Obama, filed 150 suspicious activity reports about the Bidens.
8: Tell them like it is.
1: Because they were getting such shady foreign wire transfers shipped in and out of their accounts, and then they were repurposing the money and funneling it through 66 other accounts, and it was winding up in the bank accounts of their grandkids. I mean,
9: what in the wide, wide world of sports is going on here?
1: What's going on here is called money laundering. But the point is, in the modern moment we live in, a guy like Hunter Biden can throw himself into the chat and be like, oh, I'm a victim. Look at how the Republicans did me dirty. And if most of the media is out there going, you know, it's a fresh face, this Hunter Biden. It's a nice redemption story. And it certainly gives them a broken but slightly more salvageable version of Graham Plattner. Like, Graham Plattner's a garbage human being. Obviously, this doesn't end well for him in the long run because there's so much dirt on the guy that they're not even releasing. Like, when you watch John Fetterman come on like Hannity, that's when you get a real analysis of Graham Plattner. Fetterman is a Democratic senator. He was there for all the meetings last week where Plattner begged to stay on the ticket and said there's nothing else coming. But lo and behold, everything's coming. Why? Because the Republicans aren't even releasing their opposition research yet. Okay, everything you know about Grand Platinum right now is just either unforced errors from the people trying to vet him,

0: open to him. He made millions of dollars along the way. And then, yes, had an affair with his brother's widow, knocked up a stripper behind her back, lost his laptop, which was actually ground zero for a foreign influence peddling scheme information, so much so that the Obama Justice Department, Obama, filed 150 suspicious activity reports about the Bidens.
1: Tell them like it is.
0: Because they were getting such shady foreign wire transfers shipped in and out of their accounts, and then they were repurposing the money and funneling it through 66 other accounts, and it was winding up in the bank accounts of their grandkids. I mean,
2: what in the wide, wide world of sports is going on here?
0: What's going on here is called money laundering. But the point is, in the modern moment we live in, a guy like Hunter Biden can throw himself into the chat and be like, oh, I'm a victim. Look at how the Republicans did me dirty. And if most of the media is out there going, you know, it's a fresh face, this Hunter Biden. It's a nice redemption story. And it certainly gives them a broken but slightly more salvageable version of Graham Plattner. Like, Graham Plattner's a garbage human being. Obviously, this doesn't end well for him in the long run because there's so much dirt on the guy that they're not even releasing. Like, when you watch John Fetterman come on like Hannity, that's when you get a real analysis of Graham Plattner. Fetterman is a Democratic senator. He was there for all the meetings last week where Plattner begged to stay on the ticket and said there's nothing else coming. But lo and behold, everything's coming. Why? Because the Republicans aren't even releasing their opposition research yet. Okay, everything you know about Graham Plattner right now is just either unforced errors from the people trying to vet him, or yes, the ghost of Christmas past crawling back into the film to bite him in the butt, which apparently he is into, according to some of those deleted Reddit texts. But the reality is, the voice of reason in the Democratic Party is a guy who had a stroke, John Fetterman. And I love Fetterman. He's been on my show. He's great. But the point is, he's the only one sane over there because the rest of them are going to vouch for him till they can't vouch for him, meaning the water will get a little too hot. Bernie Sanders, on the other hand, AOC, on the other hand, people who have very high profiles in the Democrat Party, they will go to bat for him. They will prop up his national visibility level to the moon. Bernie Sanders is trying to do the old, well, the people in the Senate of the United States are not saints, is what he keeps saying. This is not about not saints. It's about Nazis. The guy has a Nazi tattoo, you maniac. Okay, but at a time when Graham Plattner is going to gobble up most of the press, Hunter Biden could do something. I'm not saying he's going to be vice president. That's, you know, him. For him to be vice president, Newsom needs to be president. And is Gavin Newsom going to be? Gavin Newsom is garbage. California, for all the stats he likes to brag about, oh, fifth largest economy in the world, but it's not growing. It's shrinking under his watch. It's like, you know the old joke, how do you leave a casino with $1 million? You show up with $10 million. Yeah, you lose the other nine, but you walk, hey, I left the casino with $1 million. And people who don't know any better go, wow, this guy left with $1 million. Little do they know, you're down nine. That's California's economy. Okay, Texas just surpassed California with the most Fortune 500 companies and the most wealth in the state. Texas first, California second, New York third. Okay, that's the new metric. And it's because of Gavin Newsom and his mismanagement, and they've spent their way into oblivion. Did you see today, this morning, $4 billion more in fraud? They had set up a fund in California for victims of sexual abuse, and the fraudsters in California raided that too. $4 billion worth of false claims happening under Newsom's watch. Again, like Graham Plattner, in a long, protracted election, there are so many shoes left to drop. Baggage-wise, these guys are centipedes when it comes to all the shoes they have. Imelda Marcos didn't have as many shoes as these people to drop. I mean, it's crazy. Gavin Newsom was accused all the way back in, I believe, 06 of giving alcohol to an underaged intern. And if you've ever seen the viral video, he storms off out of the interview when the reporter asks him about it. And the campaign denied it, but she was 19 at the time, and she was hammered at an event. She was holding wine. And things like that come up in a general election because you're running against two parties, another party. Okay, as it stands in California, it is one party rule. It is one party local media. It is one party celebrity endorsements. And it appears to be one party vote count when it comes to the election itself. So I'm telling you now,

0: Could Hunter Biden be president right now? Probably not. But the fact that a man who was a living, breathing punchline for the better part of the last 4 years now has a national platform where he is well-received. And to be honest with you, when you see the interview with him and Newsom, he comes off a lot more likable than Newsom does. But the fact that you could go from a crackhead who shook down foreign oligarchs, funneled money through 66 bank accounts to the grandkids, got a presidential pardon, had an affair with your brother's widow, got her addicted to crack along the way, and you're still in good standing in the Democratic Party, says a lot less about Hunter Biden than it does about the sad state of Democrat affairs.
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15: I'm Gianna Gelosi with your Fox True Crime Minute. New court filings in an Iowa murder case offer a glimpse of the prosecution's evidence in a fatal shooting that shook the real estate industry 15 years ago. 53-year-old Kristen Ramsey was arrested last month for first-degree murder in the April 2011 death of Ashley Auckland. Auckland was working an open house at a model townhouse when she was shot in the face and the chest at close range. Court documents say a woman who was in the neighboring townhome said she heard two loud noises a few seconds apart, then saw Ramsey by the model home's front door before she was seen by her car talking on her phone. The filings show that call was to an employee of the company that owned the development. At the time, Ramsey was a sales manager. After Ramsey drove off erratically, the witness went to the home and found Auckland unresponsive. To search...
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0: There it is, Fox Across America with Jimmy Failla doing the damn thing. 888-788-9910. Ryan Reese going to be here. Okay, we're going to have Lydia Moynihan in the house. A lot happening. Fired up about it. But we got to play this Hunter Biden clip that I meant to get to earlier because it's just funny. He's on Gavin Newsom's podcast. They're making the rounds. I just thought this was interesting. Let me play it for you really quick. Clip six.
1: I'm joined today by presidential candidate Hunter Biden, 2028. Come on, Hunter.
2: No.
1: You got more buzz out there than you got the president of the United States, Donald Trump, talking about your candidacy for president of the United States.
2: I had to give you a break for just one day at least. Here's the deal. I'll run, but only as your VP, because the truth of the matter is the vice president's residence is a lot cooler. It's a lot easier job too.
0: Look at Hunter already trying to make the easy money. He's like, yeah, a lot easier job, nicer house. He's like, I don't actually want to do the work or anything like that.
3: Hunter's a dirtbag.
0: But, you know, you'll probably see a lot of this over the weekend because Hunter also went on to vouch for the character of Graham Plattner. Well, that's a wrap for me. I mean, if the guy who knocked up his brother's widow said you're okay, I don't know what else to add. I guess we're done here. I guess nothing left to see. But it's such a dumb time in our politics, okay, because what you're really watching is just a party flail. I've never seen a party flail like this. Like, I'm going to give you a good example of Republican disarray in the next segment. I am. We're going to talk about it. We'll devote some time to it. We're going to have some bipartisan criticism. I know people don't love that in talk radio, but oh well. You know what I mean?
4: You got some big testicles to pull this off, bro.
0: Okay. But the point is, the Democrats are literally just, they're down for whatever if they think it's going to lead their party to power. Meaning, they know communism's bad, and none of them were endorsing Zoran Mamdani, but I said, hey, pay attention to this race, because if he wins locally, they're going to start nominating guys like him nationally, and wouldn't you know it, Texas has got a vegan who says God is non-binary, James Tallarico, that moon bat, who's now trying to pretend he's not a vegan and he loves women.
5: Come on, don't bullshit me.
0: But they're backing off the throttle. Okay, New Jersey's got a congressman, Adam Hamamway, who was actually aiding and abetting the blind sheik who planned the 1993 World Trade Center bombing. We got guys running out in Michigan who are chanting death to America. Okay, because if it wins, the Democrats don't care about principle. They care about power. If the moon bats get them into office, if they can fundraise off crazy stuff, trans the kids, I don't care if they're five. If that's where the money is, that's where they're going. Okay, that is where they're going. And once they get into office, you know, if you have a senior president, they'll push back on it a little bit. But the danger of this is what happened last time. Joe Biden was popular to the Democrats because everybody knew that if he got in, they got to be president.
6: That's true. That is true.
0: You know, he was dragging a chair up and down the beach for 4 years while the rest of them

0: we're opening up the border and spending it like, I mean, you know the old line, they're spending like the Russians were in New Jersey. I don't even know what that means.
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3: Fox News, I'm Gianna Gelosi. Elon Musk is taking SpaceX public, marking a major day for Wall Street.
4: If people had told me this was going to happen, I was like, man, you must be smoking some really good crack. Because I think this company's going to fail.
3: Musk could become the first trillionaire. A UFC event scheduled to take place at the White House on Sunday, marking the president's 80th birthday. But a not-so-happy birthday wish was burned into the grass.
5: The U.S. Park Service say that markings reading 8647 were discovered around 11:30 yesterday afternoon in the west side of the Washington Monument. 47 being a reference to President Trump, and 86, that is often noted as slang for getting rid of something.
3: It's Fox's Alexandria Hoff. This comes months following former FBI Director James Comey's indictment for posting a photo with a similar message on the beach with seashells. 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
8: I'm Ashley Dvorkin with a Fox Celebrity Profile with Andy Serkis and Iman Vellani of the animated adaptation of Animal Farm. Serkis directs, produces, and voice stars in the retelling of George Orwell's 1945 dystopian novella, along with a star-studded cast, which also includes Seth Rogen, Gaten Matarazzo, Glenn Close, and Woody Harrelson. Vellani plays two piglet characters in the film, and it's her first time doing voice acting.
9: Incredible. I mean, you should have heard that in the booth. It was amazing to witness what Iman was doing. Bouncing off between those two characters.
10: And I mean, he was doing incredible. All of the voices, like every single animal. Yeah. And it was distinguishable, different voices. Like, it was so cool. I was watching the master work, you know?
11: Well, yes, because Andy's such a visual storyteller. So when you're doing like the next project, what's important to you?
9: As a desire to still have a collective experience, I still think we want to be immersed in a project and not necessarily just have stories told to us as 2D.
8: Ashley Dvorkin, Fox News.
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1: Small changes to everyday habits can make a major impact on long-term wealth. Last year, nearly three-quarters of Americans failed to meet their savings and spending goals, according to a Vanguard consumer survey. Many people, especially those in their 30s and 40s, are falling into costly traps, including failing to boost emergency savings, delaying investing, and taking on too much debt. Financial experts say it's important to prioritize retirement savings. Missing out on employer matches or delaying contributions can have a long-term impact. Also, don't take on financial debt, which chips away at your ability to build real wealth. And it's critical to save for an emergency fund and start to plan for your child's education early. College costs continue to rise, and many families underestimate the importance that the earlier you start to save, the less difficult it becomes in later years. Saving you money, Hillary Barsky, Fox News.
3: Guy Benson.
4: One more thing that Pritzker said. Quote, it is the job of the federal government to go after immigration enforcement. Correct. Which he opposes. And his policies interfere with and obstruct.
3: GuyBensonShow.com.

0: They're playing Leave Me Alone by Michael Jackson. Probably should have known something was up when he recorded that song.
1: He's totally false.
0: Ridiculous Friday episode of Fox Across America underway. Ryan Reese is coming by. Lydia Moynihan's going to be here as well. I'm in a chippy mood. I got Sergeant Slaughter on Fox News Saturday night, tomorrow night. And it's always rad to have him on because it's like a weird dream. You know, I grew up watching pro wrestling. I owned the toys. My buddy Bernie Laugan. I went to Abbey Lane School with him in Levittown. We didn't go to the same middle schools. He was a Sauk MacArthur guy. I was a Wisdom Lane Division Avenue guy. And Bernie and I, though, obviously we had our freaking wrestling toys. We had our Strat-O-Matic baseball. And of course, Sergeant Slaughter was a big presence in the G.I. Joe scene. So the idea that like you're sitting on your own TV show interviewing one of your childhood toys who's alive, it feels like a weird Toy Story spinoff where like Andy comes home and the toys don't hide. You know, I don't know what to make of it. I really don't. But it always puts me in a good mood when he's on the show because he usually beats a few people up in the green room for sport. Like for real. Like people ask to take a picture with Sergeant Slaughter. He wraps his nightstick around your neck and chokes you out. It's kind of funny. It reminds me of riding the subway. But we got the Sarge on, and Chanley Painter is making her debut on my show. That's a big damn deal. You hear Chanley on the show all the time. We're psyched to have her on. And comedian Ryan Reese will be there, who will also be here. And Tank Sinatra. If you don't know Tank Sinatra, he's got about 5 million Instagram followers. He's considered the Michael Jordan of memes. He kind of invented the meme. So he's going to come by and talk about some ridiculous story that's going on with cartoons and everything like that. But we're fired up. The rest of the way today, I got to tell you, man, I feel like it's the third Friday in a row I got on the air, and I was like, oh, I don't have to take any of this seriously. Meaning I'll give you a reasoned analysis of anything going on in the news, but do any of the people I'm talking about deserve our respect?
2: The answer would be no.
0: No, it's embarrassing. Here's James Tallarico. This is a great one. So Tallarico is mad at Ken Paxton. He's mad at Ted Cruz for questioning his sexuality. He's like, stop saying I don't like girls. I love girls. I can't get enough.

0: Enough girls. Where are the girls? I want to see some boobies.
1: Believe it or not, they actually released a soundbite of Tallarico the first time he saw a boob. Here it is, for real. Yeah, he wasn't happy. He ran out of the room. He was all upset. Now, here he is, okay, saying Ted Cruz and Ken Paxton don't know what a real man is. Clip 9.
2: A man takes responsibility. A man upholds his commitments to his family and his neighbors. A man does what's right even when no one is watching. And here's what real men don't do. They don't lie and cheat their way through life. They don't sell their soul to the highest bidder. They don't steal from other people in order to enrich themselves. And so I've said before, and I will keep saying, that real men serve others, weak men serve themselves. And so I welcome this debate about what it means to be a man. And I don't think Ken Paxton or Ted Cruz are in a position to tell anybody what a real man is.
1: You tell him, James. Give me back my purse. Hold on a minute here. Good God, that's so embarrassing. He's walking back everything now. Because you understand, the reason Ken Paxton and Ted Cruz are kind of mocking him is because a lot of people are mocking him. You don't do it if you're Ted Cruz and Ken Paxton because you think it's going to backfire and hurt your standing with the voters. You do it because you're in Texas, for the love of all that is holy. And if a guy shows up and says God is six gender,
3: get him out of here. Get him out.
1: Here he is now walking it back. He's now, whoa. He's walking back gender reassignment now. It's all everything that he stood for, he's got to distance himself from. Like, how many times have I played you the clip of him announcing that they were going to be the first vegan congressional campaign? Fully vegan, we got to protect the environment. And then they saw how that was polling with Texas voters, and they were like,
3: oh!
1: And they released a freaking picture of him eating a drumstick. For real. And now he's walked that back. Remember when he was trying to eliminate the oil industry and fossil fuels because of the environment? Now he's like, I love oil jobs. We have to protect them. Here he is, walking that back. Clip 12.
2: We have to protect good-paying oil and gas jobs. You know, I've had family members who have worked in the oil and gas industry. I went to Texas public schools funded by Texas oil and gas. So I owe a lot to the industry, and I know that some of these jobs keep whole families afloat. And so I want to protect our status as an energy leader here in Texas.
1: Oh, my God, Tallarico.
4: What a fraud.
1: You want to protect their status as an energy leader? Dude, you were just telling us we have to stop eating meat to save the environment, and he voted against legislation to support the fossil fuel industry. But now he's like, I love fossil fuels, just the way I like girls. Are there any girls around here? It's so embarrassing because everybody running for office in the Democrat Party has to distance themselves from the previous positions they took. Okay, I've been stuck on this all week. If you are telling me, well, I know I said the craziest thing of all time, defund the police, but the world was nuts. I mean, who among us? Blah, blah, blah, blah, blah. You're an elected official in the highest halls of power. If you're telling me Twitter trends in your algorithm are enough to change the way your judgment works, then you're openly admitting that the next time something stupid becomes popular, you're going to vote for that too.
5: He knows what he's talking about.
1: Okay, he's already doing it with Abolish ICE. Do you think anybody out there who's telling you to abolish ICE is even remotely close to the right side of this issue? I mean, within a $200 cab ride of the right side of this issue. And the answer is no. Guys, do you know who ICE has to go get? Okay? Like, if someone is, you know, doing something horrific, you call the cops, you call your local police, and they've got to take on all comers. And that's why they're the most valuable assets we have in society. Our first responders who put themselves in harm's way for the rest of us are the MVPs. Straight up. No debate. If one of them does something bad, yes, hold them accountable. But the idea that we declared societal war on police in the summer of 2020 is really the most unforgivable thing that's going to happen in this country in our lifetime, because we need them more than anyone. And they were forced to show up and protect the people who were saying we had to defund them. That's a real thing that happened.
6: Well, that's the dumbest thing I've heard of.
1: Every one of those defund the police protests has cops protecting it, because if something goes wrong, who the hell do you think they're calling? They're not calling in a social worker. They're not calling in somebody from Act Blue with blue hair and a nose ring. They're calling the cops. That was the charade of the whole thing. Okay, people want to tell you that they're oppressed in this country because they're trying to give their lives meaning. Losers. That's who does it. Losers. Like, for real, straight up, like people who don't contribute anything to society. If you're devoting yourself to fighting fake causes, it's because there's no real risk or accountability to doing so. But you feel better. You score some digital dopamine from other like-minded idiots who like your posts on Twitter that say abolish ICE, defund the police. Okay, but ICE has a very specific law enforcement job. Okay, a cop's going to write you a ticket. It's also going to stop a bank robbery in progress. It's also going to, you know, shoot somebody dead if they're trying to commit a violent crime and the threat of force is valid. Okay, cops have to handle literally everything. Okay, they don't pay you for what you do. They pay you for what you might have to do. That whole thing. And when the whistle blows, anything goes. And the point is, they're doing the most thankless profession out there. It's the most vital profession out there. Okay, ICE, an additional level of law enforcement, is tasked more specifically with violent criminals. Cops got to deal with them too. I'm not telling you the cops get a free. Cops don't have it any easier. I'm not telling you they do. I'm not trying to make that comparison. But what I'm saying to you is ICE is on a mission to target violent criminals in this country illegally and get them out of here. Okay? They're out there trying to find rapists and pedophiles. Are you following any of the story of the kids that went missing under Biden? Like, this is going to be the Javier Becerra issue in California. Like, they're going to bankroll him with a couple $1 billion. They're going to say you got to vote for him because he's Latino and Trump hates Latinos and blah, blah, blah, blah. That's going to go on for days, you know?
7: Democrats are so full of crap.
1: But you know who it is that let 500,000 minority children go missing at the southern border? Javier Becerra worked with Biden. Guys, 476,000 kids were trafficked into our country and went missing. And they want you to believe you got to vote for the Democrats because they care about people, the Republicans. I mean, what are we talking about here? Okay, and that's the reality. But you understand, when people want to abolish ICE, they're asking to abolish the folks looking for those kids. They're asking to abolish the folks who have to track down convicted murderers and rapists and get them out of the country. They're saying the world would just be better if we didn't have those people.
6: That's stupid. Use your common sense.
1: Oh, God. It's so dumb. But people get out there and protest because they have, you know, Chadwick Moore was once on the show. Chadwick Moore's great on the show. I don't know where he is these days. But he was talking about Selma envy. He was saying there's a whole generation of liberals that want to believe their protests are as consequential as what went on in Selma when we were trying to integrate society and guys like Joe Biden were fighting against integrated school busing.
8: Do you have a problem figuring out whether you're for me or Trump and you ain't black?
1: Like, that clip is so much funnier when you know Joe Biden's real history. Yo, Joe Biden, the guy who said, if you have a problem figuring out if you're Trump, you ain't black, eulogized a grand dragon of the Ku Klux Klan. Google it. Okay, it's bananas. But you peddle this garbage. Oh, the other guys are racist. You got to vote for Biden. You don't understand. And they get away with it. At least they did for a while. But people started to walk away from the Democratic Party, specifically in the black community, because they saw through the BS. The people saying defund the police were not appealing to black people. They were appealing to woke white people who have this savior complex, who think they know better than the minority community and have to look out for them. It's called performative allyship. They take up causes. They take up protest on behalf of minority communities that didn't ask them to. Like, to give you an example, 80% of black Americans want voter ID. But what are the woke white liberals telling you? We can't have voter ID. That's Jim Crow on steroids. Black people don't even know how to get ID.
7: What the hell did you just say?
1: It's the most racist thing I've ever heard.

0: black.
1: Like that clip is so much funnier when you know Joe Biden's real history. Yo, Joe Biden, the guy who said, if you have a problem with me and Trump, you ain't black, eulogized a grand dragon of the Ku Klux Klan. Google it. Okay, it's bananas. But you peddle this garbage. Oh, the other guys are racist. You got to vote for Biden. You don't understand. And they get away with it. At least they did for a while. But people started to walk away from the Democratic Party, specifically in the black community, because they saw through the BS. The people saying defund the police were not appealing to black people. They were appealing to woke white people who have the savior complex, who think they know better than the minority community and have to look out for them. It's called performative allyship. They take up causes. They take up protests on behalf of minority communities that didn't ask them to. Like, to give you an example, 80% of black Americans want voter ID. But what are the woke white liberals telling you? We can't have voter ID. That's Jim Crow on steroids. Black people don't even know how to get ID.
2: What the hell did you just say?
1: It's the most racist thing I've ever heard. In the year 2026, if you don't have ID, you can't buy a car, rent a car, take an Uber. You just need ID to start an account. Okay? Can't get a bank account. Can't buy a house. Can't rent a house. Can't get a job. Can't get processed. Can't go to the doctor. Couldn't get a vaccine. Couldn't board a plane. Couldn't pick up your tickets if you were going to a ball game. Do you remember how Major League Baseball moved the All-Star game because of Georgia's voter ID law? What did you need if you wanted to buy a beer at the Major League All-Star game? A voter ID, a license. You got to be 21. What did you need if you needed to pick up tickets at the will call? Okay, an ID. The only place you don't need ID in this country is to vote in a frickin' election. Okay, if you're in California, yeah, you want to vote, you don't need an ID. Because the last thing they want to do is check the voter rolls. And go, oh, we got 700 people living at one address. It's a studio apartment. Wait a minute here. Okay, and that's the reality of what's going on right now. Okay, it's all performative allyship. It's all garbage. But the point is, woke white liberals are taking up causes that age so horrifically, they now have to distance them. They like flat out, hey, I know that I said defund the police. I know I said God was a woman. I know I said five-year-olds should get gender reassignment surgery. But things were crazy in 2020. Yeah. You know where else they're crazy? 2026. You know when else they're going to be crazy? 2028, 2030. That's how the world works. You know the Jim Morrison line? I woke up this morning. I got myself a beer. The future's uncertain, but the end is always near. Baby, we are riding the rails as a society right now. Social media took humanity into hyperdrive. Wrap your head around this. When George W. Bush was the president of the United States on September 11, 2001, he did not have phone service on Air Force One. Okay, they had to get below 3,000 feet, dip down to get a signal so they could communicate on the ground, but they were forced to land several times that day when they were the only plane in the sky because they didn't have full comms capability with the ground. That's 2001. Fast forward 6 years, the iPhone is out. Every single American is walking around with more technology in their pocket than the president of the United States had at his disposal on Air Force One 6 years earlier.
3: This could be a problem.
1: It's insane. You can't even quantify how it sped up the pace of life and how the like button, the trend column, they have become the compass for too many impressionable people who think real leadership is reading the room. The God's honest truth is, I say this about Trump all the time, you could hate him to the bottom of the barrel. But he doesn't read the room. He leads the room. Okay, if he was reading the room, the Iran war would have ended a month ago when gas hit $4.50 a gallon. Okay, believe me, the room's ready to wrap this puppy up. But the guy in charge of it isn't because he doesn't have the terms of the deal he wants. That's leadership. Okay, when you have to come out and distance yourself from everything you said 3 years ago or 2 years ago or 5 years ago, you're not a leader, you're a reader. You're a dime a dozen, and you serve no purpose.
4: Get him out of here. Get him out.
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7: With 6 months until voters pick their congressional representative, we've been tracking the national mood. And our Fox News poll finds a close race for the House. A year ago, Democrats were favored by 7 percentage points. Now, it's a 5-point edge within the margin of sampling error. If the election were today, 52% of voters say they'd back the Democratic candidate in their district, 47% the Republican. That difference comes from greater enthusiasm on the left. By an 8-point margin, more Democrats than Republicans say they feel extremely motivated to vote this year. It's important to remember, while a lead on the generic...
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It is Fox Across America with Jimmy Fallon. President Trump, according to a tweet from Pakistan, the final text of a peace deal with Iran has been agreed to. They just have to hammer out what is known as next steps. The contrary reports you're reading in the media are brazen misinformation attempts, according to the Pakistani government. So we'll see where that goes in the next couple of days. One deal that has been reached, this is on the books, tickets on sale today, to see your radio buddy Jimmy Fallon in Greensburg, Pennsylvania, April 10th of 2027. William, my comedy pimp. The calendar is completely full between now and the end of the year. But we just added.

0: said Greensburg, and the tickets went on sale today. So that's a big damn deal. If you're listening on WJAS, if you're listening on Beaver County Radio, we're getting a band back together. That is, as you guys probably know, pound for pound, maybe one of my favorite places anywhere in the world, because I have a lot of my grandma's side of the family grew up in Ambridge, Pennsylvania. Big Steeler fans. Drank a lot of Iron City beer. Icy Lights, stuff like, if you've never had it, just pee in a can of beer. I kid, we love the Icy Lights. Don't you dare. Somebody, you stop it right now. You don't want to piss off the Yinzers, man. They'll get mad at you right now. That's a whole...
1: Somebody ought to belt you in the mouth.
0: But the last time I was out there, I got to go to my grandma's house that she grew up in Ambridge, which I've never seen. I mean, my grandma's been dead since 1996, but I've never saw her childhood home. It was a big damn deal. And we sold out the Carnegie Music Library. That whole, it was nuts. I've also been out there because I got the Founders Award from St. Barnabas Healthcare. I mean, it was amazing. One of the best nights of my life, like for real. So I love getting back out there. And that will be April of next year. And you'll hear a lot about it. We're going to do some, you know, local promotion and stuff like that. But in the very next hour, we're not sandwich boarding Jimmy's comedy career. We're bringing in comedian Ryan Reese, because nobody does a better job of assessing dirtbags than stand-up comedians. We work in the entertainment industry. We're in nightclubs 7 nights a week. We know a good dirt.
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0: Bag when we see one. A lot of them happen to be in the Democrat Party. 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
5: No other player in history of baseball affected how the game was played more than Babe Ruth. He changed the game from an inside game of scratching for one or two runs to a game of power. His career included 714 home runs. He retired from the game and was elected to the first class in the new Baseball Hall of Fame. With all that, the Babe still wished for more.
6: I've had three ambitions in my life. One of them was to hit 700 home runs. The other one was to play 20 years. And the next one was to be in 10 World Series. 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And next year gives me the opportunity to play in 20 years. And if I had 46 home runs, I'll have my 700 home runs, and I'll sure be satisfied with everything.
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11: The world's first trillionaire. I'm Chris Foster, Fox News. The world's richest man, Elon Musk, gets even richer with his SpaceX company now trading on the stock market. Fox's Chandley Painter.
12: SpaceX has three main businesses, the reusable rocket business, Starlink, satellites, and AI. Musk will retain the majority of the voting power in the company, but SpaceX is allocating an unprecedented 30% of IPO shares for regular investors. Some 4,000 SpaceX employees, many of whom have been with the company all 24 years, will now become millionaires.
11: The stock opened at $150 per share. It's at $173 now. A standoff after a mass shooting in Midland, Texas is over, with the shooter dead. It's not said yet how that happened. One person is reported to have been killed in the shooting, 9 others hospitalized. It's not exactly clear at this point where the people were shot. It started in one part of the city, ending up near a veterinary hospital. And there's no word yet on the identity of the suspect or possible relation to the victims. President Trump says what's being reported from Iran's side about a peace deal he says is close is not true on Truth Social, calling them very dishonorable people to deal with. Fox's Lucas Tomlinson at the White House.
13: President Trump says the terms that Iran leaked out to the fake news have nothing to do with the terms that were agreed to in writing. What they said, including their weak and pathetic statement on having a deal, bears no relation to the truth. Very dishonorable people to deal with. With them, there is no such thing as dealing in good faith.
11: The president, not long after, shared a social media post from Iran's foreign minister saying a memorandum of understanding to end hostilities has never been closer, and now Pakistan's prime minister serving as a mediator posts, "We can confirm that a final agreed-upon text of the peace deal has been reached, and Pakistan is now working closely with both sides to finalize next steps." The government's warrantless surveillance program expires tonight at midnight. The House and then the Senate rejected an extension of FISA 702. 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
11: Check out the stock market. The Dow is up 371. The S&P 500 up 37. And the NASDAQ's up 95, about a third of a percent. That's where SpaceX is now trading as a private company. Started at $150 a share today. It's at about 173 now. Nine renewable energy groups are suing the Pentagon for effectively blocking wind power development.
17: President Trump signed an executive order upon taking office suspending new on and offshore wind projects on federal land. After a judge ruled against the executive order, the administration began buying out wind farm developers. Now, several renewable energy groups say the Pentagon has slowed down the national security review process for wind farms being built on private property, putting at least 106 projects at risk. The groups argue $47 billion have been invested in these projects and that they will create jobs and enough power for millions of homes. A Pentagon spokesman has previously said reviews are complex and require interagency coordination and that they must ensure they do not impair national security or military operations. Jessica Rosenthal, Fox News.
11: The Seattle Seahawks have received their Super Bowl rings, called the largest ever made.
18: 4 months since the Seattle Seahawks won their second Super Bowl in a span of 12 years. The team held a private ceremony Thursday night to unveil and distribute championship rings. Now, two Lombardi trophies on this ring, which also differs from the Seahawks' first Super Bowl rings in that these have moving parts. Press a hidden flag, and the stadium arches of Lumen Field pop open to reveal the words "World Champions." The rings were designed by Jason of Beverly Hills, dripping with white diamonds and Seahawks blue sapphires, with 50 stones that circle the team logo for its 50th season, along with a dozen feathers to honor the fans, known as the 12s. Jared Max, Fox News.
11: The artist David Hockney died, 88 years old, at his home in London. He became famous for his colorful paintings of life and swimming pools in Southern California after he moved there in the 60s.
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20: The State of Israel came into existence in 1948. Although the United States was the first country to recognize Israel, they were under attack almost immediately. UN Representative Abba Iman speaks on Israel's nationhood.
21: It would seem to me that after 3,000 years, the time has arrived to
1: to accept Israel's nationhood as a fact. For here is the only state in the international community which has the same territory, speaks the same language, and upholds the same faith as it

0: did 3,000 years ago. How grotesque would be an international community which found room for 127 sovereign units and which did not acknowledge the sovereignty of that people which had given nationhood its deepest significance and its most enduring grace.
1: Stay tuned to hear more history as it unfolds before your ears. It's the Audio Archives of Fox News Talk.

0: from everywhere USA. It's Fox Across America with Jimmy Failla.
1: Oh, hot damn. President Trump going full Monty Hall, playing Let's Make a Deal with the Ayatollah over in Iran. Pakistani government saying that the final steps are in the process of being taken. J.D. Vance tweeting that the structure is in place. The president's going to get this over the top one way or the other, which means it's not done yet. But the doing is happening because the Ayatollah is running out of cards to play.
2: He does have to watch his ass.
1: And the one thing we've learned about President Trump is he doesn't care whether this is popular or not at home. He's in charge of the whole frickin' world at this point, and he wants to make sure Iran does not have a nuclear weapon that will allow them to disrupt that world. So if it's going to harm him at the polls, if it's going to cost me a dollar at the gas pump, he's going to pull a full Fleetwood Mac and go his own way.
3: President Trump has oranges the size of beach balls.
1: 888-788-9910. No matter what size your oranges happen to be, you are all welcome on the show. I say it every day. You could be a Republican. You could be a Democrat. Just don't be a bang. Happy Friday. I'm in a great mood. I was just chatting with my buddy Davey from WIBX up in Utica. Davey's fired up to see Sergeant Slaughter on my TV show tomorrow night. If you watch Fox News Saturday night, you will see me and one of my G.I. Joe toys having a conversation. And for once, it'll actually be real. This won't be like those times I came home hammered in college and thought the toys were talking to me. This is the real stuff. So you can check that out, and you can stick around for Ryan Reese in the bottom half of this hour. Ryan's going to be here. Lydia Moynihan from the New York Post as well. Because one of the things we're going to talk about with Lydia is the fact that we're not really giving a lot of press coverage to the detail that broke last Friday that the Chicago Bears are getting ready to move to Indiana. They had been in the process of trying to strike a deal with the government of Illinois, but alas, J.D. Pritzker didn't want to keep the Bears around. He prefers the Coyotes. They've spent so much money on mass migration, Illinois being a sanctuary state. They've spent $2.5 billion on benefits for illegal aliens. I mean,
4: that is financial lunacy.
1: Especially when you consider illegal aliens, meaning if you're paying for their food, you're paying for their housing, you're giving them Medicare. They're not contributing to the economy. They don't pay taxes. They're not on the books. Okay, the Chicago Bears, whenever somebody gives you that reductive argument of like, we shouldn't be helping out billionaires, I'm sorry, but I'm not in the process. What you forget is that those stadiums provide tons and tons of jobs. Construction jobs when they're being built, staffing jobs once they're opened. Waitresses get tipped at the restaurants. Restaurants open and make money. Hotels get additional rooms. The travel industry gets additional fares. There's so much money that goes into an NFL stadium. And even if you're the worst team in the league, like the New York Jets, you sell out every friggin' game.
5: We're paying in cash.
1: So the point is, what the Bears wanted from the state of Illinois, and this is real. If you don't follow this story, follow it. It'll burn your balls. Sorry, it's Friday. It's going to get a little chippy. Chicago, which has been part of the Bears anyway, part of the fabric of Chicago society for about 105 years. Okay, they play at Soldier Field. Soldier Field, which is a National Historic Landmark, can't be knocked down, can't be upgraded any further than it already has. It is an outdated venue. So what they wanted to do was build a new one. So the Bears went out and procured the site of an old racetrack that was no longer in business. And they paid about $67 million. But the state of Illinois, which is

0: broke. The city of Chicago completely cash-strapped so much that they sold their parking meters, Chicago did, to a sovereign wealth fund. For real, they sold their parking meters for an influx of $2 billion in cash. The people who bought those parking meters have already made back the money and have 77 years left on the lease. Do you wrap your head around what I'm telling you? Chicago, people running it into the ground, got $2 billion to sell their parking meters. It's actually about $1.8 billion to sell their parking meter rights. So now somebody else owns the rights to the parking meters in all of Chicago. And that somebody has already made back the $2 million and then some and has 77 years left to keep collecting money.
1: Country is being destroyed by stupid people, by very stupid people.
0: All because Chicago has spent as recklessly as it has. They have a massive entitlement, big fraud, and yes, mass migration because they're a sanctuary state. But J.B. Pritzker wants you to believe Chicago's only in a pickle because Greg Abbott sent illegal immigrants up there. You're a sanctuary state. You declare that you wanted them. Okay, there are limits to how many of them you have to take, but the point is they wanted the mass migration because the more immigrants you get in your state, the more money you get from Congress based on population if, in fact, they're counted in the census. And you understand if you give those people benefits, they will continue to vote for the party that gave them the frickin' benefits. That's how it works. How many times have I played this crazy clip? Okay. Milton Friedman, Thomas Sowell, how Democrats pay people to be poor. Okay, that's a thing they do. Okay, here's Thomas Sowell.
2: What the welfare system and other kinds of governmental programs are doing is paying people to fail. Insofar as they fail, they receive the money. Insofar as they succeed, even to a moderate extent, the money is taken away. This is even extended into the school systems where they will give money to schools with low scores. Insofar as the school improves its education, the money is taken away so that you are subsidizing people to fail in their own private lives and become more dependent upon the handouts.
0: So you understand, the more dependent they are on the handouts, the better off the politicians are. They like those handouts because, again, that codependency, that lack of self-reliance, that subsidized poverty counts as a vote every single freaking election.
3: This is politics as usual.
0: Okay, on the Bears side of the aisle, the Bears needed from the city of Chicago. Okay, first of all, a fair evaluation of their land. So Chicago bought land for $67 million. They immediately swooped in and raised the assessment on the land so they could jack up the property taxes the Bears were paying. For real. They said, "Sega, you bought it for $67 million. It's worth $220 million, and we want the tax difference immediately." They did that. The Bears had to fight it in court, and they've been working that out since about 2020. Well, anyway, we're 6 years into this thing. Last Friday, with an expiration date hanging on the books for their exclusive window, which they could formalize a deal with another locale, the Chicago State Legislature didn't even show up to vote. They did the old screw the rich. We shouldn't be subsidizing them. And everybody in your Twitter feed that goes, yeah, screw the rich. Why are we giving them money? Do you know how much money the Chicago Bears were hoping to get in cooperation from the state of Illinois? Less than $500 million. Now, you could say, hey, less than $500 million still sounds like a lot of money. And it does. But is it a lot of money compared to the $2.5 billion they gave to illegal immigrants?
4: Not even close.
0: And you understand when the Bears go across the line to Indiana, okay, they're not far mileage-wise from where they play now. It might be less than 30 miles, but if you live on the west side of Chicago, you got about a two-hour commute now to the Bears game. Never mind that revenue goes to Indiana. Never mind that those restaurants that were around the stadium in Chicago see a lot less foot traffic. Never mind that those hotels, something I love, like the Hotel Congress right there, okay, sees a little bit less foot traffic. And the King Kong room, the one that's loaded with all the gold. Have you guys ever seen that? It's not an expensive hotel. It's an old school hotel. It's been there 100 years. I stayed there when I was a cab driver. So you know it ain't expensive. But the point is, all of those hotels, all of those restaurants, all of those waitresses, all of those Uber drivers, all of that transit, a lot of it takes a dive because the Bears aren't there. And anybody else who contributes to this discussion by going, oh, it's only 8 games a year. We shouldn't be giving them all that money. Yo, they built a dome so they can host concerts and events and conventions year round. It is a massive money loser for the state of Illinois. Massive. And they're trying to hide behind class warfare. And, well, the Republicans gave us so many migrants. What did we do? We're compassionate people. Okay, they opened their doors as a sanctuary state. They're the same people yelling at us on Fox News because a migrant just killed a lovely girl down at the Navy Pier. And they're like, oh, Fox is stoking anti-immigrant hate. No, we don't hate immigrants. We hate little girls getting killed by known criminals who are in this country illegally, but you're allowing them to stay because you're a sanctuary state.
3: Garbage like you just makes me sick.
0: And a lot of our politics now, and this probably isn't new to politics. I just haven't been following them long enough to know. But they've become so reductive. So reductive in that they feed you like a half a sentence soundbite and tell you to adopt this. This is your official take on these issues. Screw the Bears, they're rich. That's the official take. Well, screw the Bears, they're rich. It's the same thing as the class warfare. We'll tax the rich more. That's what you got to do. I know our state is $20 billion in debt, but that's because we don't tax the rich enough. No, it's because you spend too much damn money.
4: I think he's got a point.
0: Yeah, the point is they're all a bunch of morons. Okay, we collect more tax revenue in the United States of America than any country in the history of the world, but we're $37 trillion in debt. Okay, so is the problem that we don't collect enough tax money? No, the problem is what they're doing with the money we collect. But when they tell you things like, well, the state's in debt, we just got to tax the rich leave. Of course they, why wouldn't they? They're already 1% of the people in this country, 1% of the people pay 50% of the taxes. So when you say fair share, if the rich were paying their fair share, 1% of the people would pay, I don't know, 1% of the taxes. But they don't because they make that much more money. And that's fine. Okay, they've, in some instances, out-earned you, out-created you, out-hustled you, out-innovated you. And yeah, there's a lot of rich people that just inherited it, were married to, whatever the case may be. But the point is, when you take a richest country in the world scenario and turn it into a Chapter 11 scenario, the people who were good with their money do not want to reward the people who were bad with it by saying, here, here's a little more. Okay, and that's ultimately why the Democrats are hiding behind class warfare, is because they want to project the blame for their mismanagement onto the people who've been good with money. That's what's going on. You think about summer 2020, when all of those George Floyd riots broke out. Okay, those fiery but mostly peaceful protests.
3: People aren't buying at CNN, you dumb bastards.
0: But what did the Democrats tell you? They've said, well, you know, America is systemically racist. Look at all these cities where they're rioting. America has failed these people. But the reality is America didn't fail these people. They failed these people.
5: Bingo.
0: Why do I say that? Because every single city that rioted has been ruled by liberals for the better part of the last 65 years. Okay, New York City. I've had one Republican mayor in about 65 years. Been a big, big run. One or two in about 65 years. Los Angeles, Baltimore, Chicago, Detroit, Milwaukee. What do they all have in common? Liberals. Liberals been running them. So when Democrats get on TV and go, oh, the country is failing the minority community, they are failing the minority community. How many times have I played you this Charles Barkley clip?
6: The reason I think the Democratic Party and Mr. Biden, President Biden, is losing black votes is they only care about black people every 4 years. Mm-hmm. They come into our neighborhoods and say, we're going to make stuff better. We're going to do this, do this, do this. And then finally, us black people are like, yo, man, other than my ability to dunk a basketball, all my neighborhoods are still the same. Our schools are still the same. And that's why I think black people are leaving disappointed in the Democratic Party, because I ain't gonna lie, I voted Democratic every time just because I thought it was gonna help black people and poor people. Because black people and poor white people, they're in the same boat.
7: Do you have a problem figuring out whether you're for me or Trump and you ain't black?
0: The idea that Joe Biden felt as entitled to the black vote as he did, knowing he's a guy that legitimately eulogized a grand dragon of the Ku Klux Klan. We were talking about that earlier, Robert Byrd. Look it up. That's a real thing. Okay, the First Step Prison Reform Act that Donald Trump signed into law freed nonviolent black drug offenders who were sentenced under the Biden crime bill. But it's the Democrats who are like, oh, these racist Republicans. But look at the reality on the ground. Chicago is a predominantly minority community. 80% of their school kids can't read. And the Democrats want to tell you America's failing. So Republicans are the enemy of the minority community. How do you vote for these people? Because Republicans are treating everyone as equals. They don't go, hey, black people. They just go, hey, America, safer streets. That's good for everybody. Higher wages. Wouldn't we all like it? Affordable drugs. No tax on tips. 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Every ethnic group benefits. A rising tide lifts all boats. What the Democrats are doing is driving the boat into an iceberg, blaming it on climate change, and then telling you to give them more money, or you are a frickin' racist.
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0: Fox Across America with Jimmy Fallon doing the damn thing on a Friday. Ryan Reese in the on-deck circle. Lydia Moynihan's going to be here as well. They are reacting to the breaking news that I have just added another show to my stand-up calendar. April 10th, 2027, Greensburg, Pennsylvania. People are fired up, man. All of you maniacs listening on WJAS, Beaver County Radio, we're getting the band back together. I can't wait. I'm so excited. I know it's a long ways off. We've got a lot of shows to do before then. But every single thing we have added this year, William and I with the tour, is in a place I'm just dying to go hang out. We're going to be in San Antonio in August. That's amazing. Okay, going to go to the Alamo, look for Pee-wee's bicycle in the basement. You know that whole thing? There's no basement in the Alamo.
1: Oh, my mistake.
0: Rockford, Illinois. Maybe I can help him save the Bears. And of course, you know, July, we're going to be in freaking California. I'm bringing Jenny and Lincoln. We're going to be in Monterey, Napa, and Anaheim. That's a big damn deal. But then we're going to Fayetteville, Arkansas. We're

0: is Fox Across America with Jimmy Fallon doing the damn thing on a Friday. Ryan Reese in the On Deck Circle. Lydia Moynihan's going to be here as well. They are reacting to the breaking news that I have just added another show to my stand-up calendar. April 10th, 2027, Greensburg, Pennsylvania. People are fired up, man. All of you maniacs listening on WJAS, Beaver County Radio, we're getting the band back together. I can't wait. I am so excited. I know it's a long ways off. We've got a lot of shows to do before then. But every single thing we have added this year, William and I with the tour, is in a place I'm just dying to go hang out. We're going to be in San Antonio in August. That's amazing. Okay, going to go to the Alamo, look for Pee-wee's bicycle in the basement. You know that whole thing? There's no basement in the Alamo.
1: Oh, my mistake.
0: Rockford, Illinois. Maybe I can help him save the bears. And of course, you know, July, we're going to be in freaking California. I'm bringing Jenny and Lincoln. We're going to be in Monterey, Napa, and Anaheim. That's a big damn deal. But then we're going to Fayetteville, Arkansas. We're going to Reading, Pennsylvania. We're going to Richmond, Virginia. We're going to Clearwater. We're going to Colorado Springs. We're going to Grand Junction. We're going to Salt Lake City. We're going to Concord, New Hampshire. We're going to Oklahoma City. We're going freaking everywhere. Okay? Literally everywhere. Every single week this fall, because Lincoln is off to college. I don't have any high school football to watch. So I am just going to be on the road. On the road. I don't want to be sitting in the backyard with my booze bag wife telling me how much she misses our kid. Lincoln will come back once in a while. Today's his last day of high school, by the way. I wanted to have him on the show, but it's senior sunset today. So he's too hammered to put him on live radio. I'm just being honest with you. I mean, that's the reality.
2: He's a lousy dad, but he's right.
0: If I had a nickel for every time I heard that. But Ryan Reese, joining us in the next segment, I think you're going to find this so fascinating. Ryan has been a fixture in the New York City nightclub scene for about 20 years. So anybody you know, Seinfeld, Dave Chappelle, anybody you can think of who is a comedian of relevance, like a Shane Gillis, anybody like that, they all know Ryan because he works every club in the city. He's been around forever. And we're going to be just talking legitimately about the state of politics in this country, and we're going to be running them through his dirtbag filter. And I'm so excited to conduct this experiment on live radio with you, so don't go anywhere, because we're going to burn it all down with Ryan Reese, a man who has drank more booze in my backyard than I have.
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5: Fox News, I'm Therese Crowley. The first positive public word from Iran on a U.S. peace deal, its foreign minister posting the Islamabad memo of understanding has never been closer, saying the media should refrain from entering speculation about its content. After President Trump complained and Vice President Vance posted, I'm seeing a lot of fake information. The Iranians are not receiving any cash. No funds being released for simply signing a deal. Midland, Texas police confirm an active shooter situation is over. The suspect dead. With 10 people shot on West Wall Street, one died. Elon Musk rings the NASDAQ opening bell for the initial public offering of his SpaceX stock. Half a billion shares sold out at $135 a share. Stock trading up. Musk is now a trillionaire. And a federal judge will not block Sunday's UFC cage fight on the White House lawn. 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

0: Grylls. The host is currently bringing his celebrity friends out for adventures on Fox's Bear Grylls is Running Wild.
1: Well, I think on this season, we really push the boundaries. It's great to bring it to Fox and have such diversity from jungle, from, the forest to the high mountains to the deserts. But we always try and kind of seek out different types of terrain. There are a zillion things, so that bucket list is long.
0: As for whether it's all adventure all the time for Bear, he admits sometimes he takes a break.
1: It's been such a big part of my life, the adventure. And from a kid growing up through to my time with the military, through to Man vs. World for many, many years, and then Running Wild for the last decade plus. But at home, we're pretty mellow. Having said that, we do live off grid. We do live on a little island in the UK. But I like that. It keeps our edge. But at the same time, I love getting back home, and I'm not like eating bugs and grubs. I love to cook a good big steak and a, homemade cheesecake and get in a nice bath and have a cup of tea.
0: Ashley Dvorkin, Fox News.
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4: 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New court filings in an Iowa murder case offer a glimpse of the prosecution's evidence in a...
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4: Fatal shooting that shook the real estate industry 15 years ago. 53-year-old Kristen Ramsey was arrested last month for first-degree murder in the April 2011 death of Ashley Auckland. Auckland was working an open house at a model townhouse when she was shot in the face and the chest at close range. Court documents say a woman who was in the neighboring townhome said she heard two loud noises a few seconds apart, then saw Ramsey by the model home's front door before she was seen by her car talking on her phone. The filings show that call was to an employee of the company that owned the development. At the time, Ramsey was a sales manager. After Ramsey drove off erratically, the witness went to the home and found Auckland unresponsive. Two search warrants were executed at Ramsey's home, including one carried out less than a month after the shooting. In both cases, the document says authorities found guns, illegal substances, and posters threatening violence. There's more on the story at foxnews.com or subscribe to the Fox True Crime Podcast. I'm Gianna Gelosi with your Fox True Crime Minute.
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6: 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He's saying the President of the United States is doing it because he wants to bring back slave fights.
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0: Rob Dammit is Fox Across America with Jimmy Fallon. Fired up to talk to this next guest. I got to be honest, okay? I'm a bit of a misfit toy. I always tell you the most flawed person in this conversation is me. That being said, there was a time when perhaps this next guest wouldn't be suitable for mass media. But based on what we found out this week in the main primaries, this guy could actually be a senator. Ryan Reese is here to catch up on all things politics. Did you see that dirtbag Graham Plattner?
1: I'm actually here to announce my run for...
0: You don't have enough Nazi tattoos.
1: Well, I could get some.
0: That's true. You could get some. We haven't thought about that yet. We were joking about this on Fox News Saturday Night last week, that whole Hunter Biden 2028 thing. I'm like, we've seen his tattoos. We at least know he's in the clear on that. He can fundraise. It's Ukrainian money, but he could fundraise.
1: Now, if you have a Nazi tattoo and it's a tramp stamp, does it still hold the same weight?
0: What a week in politics. Good to see you.
1: Nice to be here.
0: You spent a lot of time on this show in the run-up to last week talking about a stand-up gig you were going to be doing at Rooster Tea Feathers out in Sunnyvale, California. How was it?
1: They came out.
0: They showed up.
1: Can I just give a big thank you to all the Fox listeners who came out on Saturday and Sunday last week. We had two great shows. They were packed. Very nice people. Bought t-shirts.
0: Wow, there were fine people on both sides.
1: Yeah.
0: Okay. Ryan Charlottesville Reese is here if you're just joining us. And we know Charlottesville is a hoax. Somebody listening right now is like, I'm never listening to this rhino again. Trump never said that. I know. We're being silly. It's comedy. And you're heading

0: to Tyler, Texas next?
1: Tyler, Texas, September.
0: When is that? September, do you know? Look it up while we're talking. Because
1: yes,
0: Ryan is going to Tyler, Texas. And the KTBB listeners need to know that. Paul Gleiser, who owns KTBB, he was at last week's taping of Fox News Saturday night. And we went out to Bobby Van's afterwards with Paul and William, my comedy pimp, his partner, Kyle, hung out. We had a glorious Bobby Van's after we split up with you last week. But it was bone-in ribeyes.
1: You didn't do the pork chop.
0: I wanted it, but those guys had never been there. So out of solidarity, I told them they have to get the bone-in ribeye medium, so I had to get the bone-in ribeye. It was the wrong thing to do.
1: Had to.
0: You know what I mean? And then I had the crab cake, which was outrageous. The shellfish tower thing they got, you know what
1: I'm
0: saying?
1: Oh, yeah, I've been with you a few times.
0: And, well, Paul Gleiser bought dinner, so don't even look at me. He was a hero on this one. He did the heavy lifting.
1: Nice.
0: So, Paul, if you're listening, this bud's for you. But I bring Ryan in on a Friday, not to stave an intervention for my consumption habits. But to remind the world, this is the dumbest time there's ever been to be alive. Spencer Pratt, I want to play you some clips, okay? Spencer Pratt obviously was eliminated this week in the California mayoral race. He spent election night in a very close second place, blowing out third place Nithya Raman,
1: okay?
0: Nithya Raman saw the results on election night, got on stage. I want you to hear this clip. And she got on stage and cried at her rally. Okay? I just want you to hear this. She cried. Why did she cry on election night at her rally? Because she assumed her political campaign was over.
1: Rightly so.
0: Listen to this. Tell me if this sounds like a woman who believes she's about to get 80% of the votes the rest of the way and knock out Spencer Pratt. Tell me if she sounds like confident. Clip 33.
2: I've been a candidate for something as long as you can remember. And you've had to live through it with me. And you've been so patient through all of it. Thank you. Ganan Kaveri, I hope you know that everything every person in this room is fighting for in this campaign has been about building a city that's worthy of you and every child in this city.
0: Ryan, does that sound like a woman who thinks she's winning?
3: Not even close.
1: No, it sounds like she's lost a lot.
4: I keep running and I'm a candidate constantly.
0: It sounds like, you're right, not only is this race on her mind.
1: Every race.
0: Other races are on her mind. Like, stunningly so. And she goes on somehow miraculously after losing her own district. She got blown out in her own district, which happens sometimes. Guys lose their home state and win. Trump loses New York. I get it. Okay, but the point is she gets blown out in her own district, but goes on to win with an overwhelming majority of the votes from Skid Row, where a woman pled guilty this week. Did you see that?
1: Oh, I saw that.
0: To paying people the vote. And everybody's like, you got no proof. I'm like, this is pretty proofy. Okay, I'll give you a clip here that I just thought was fascinating. Okay, here was the news coming in from Kaylee McEnany about the guilty plea of Brenda Lee Brown Armstrong, clip 26.
5: We're learning more about the professional signature collector who agreed to plead guilty to paying homeless people to register to vote in Los Angeles. Brenda Lee Brown Armstrong admitted she used to pay people on Skid Row $2 or $3 to sign ballot initiative petitions and gave homeless people her address to use so they could register to vote. Armstrong got paid for every signature she got, and the DOJ says this case is just the tip of the iceberg.
0: So,
1: she cut him in on the action. She was getting a kickback, so she kicked a little down.
0: Yes, and this is the thing, and this is what you need to know. Okay, the feds wanted to audit California's voter rolls, and California sued to stop them from looking. Imagine that. And when you hear stories like this woman had 85 people registered to one address, that's why they don't want voter ID and they can't let you check the voter rolls. If you check the voter rolls, you punch in an address. And if you see 310 people live there, you go, okay, well, that's 309 votes we can't count. You know what I'm saying? Because one of them is a real address. And anytime someone sues to deny you access to an investigation, it's not because the investigation would end well for them. You know what I'm saying?
1: I was wondering what their stance was on that.
0: Yeah. If Jenny's like, I want to see the credit card, and I'm like, I'm suing.
1: You should just trust me.
0: Come on, babe. We ain't got that kind of marriage.
1: What kind of country is this that you don't trust us?
0: What kind of marriage is this? Odds are there's thousands of dollars in lingerie purchases, and none of them are for her. You know what I'm saying? That's when a guy's blocking a credit card. You know what I'm saying?
1: What do you think she's getting for the signatures, though?
0: That girl?
1: Yeah.

0: Well, that's the point. So the homeless people are getting $2 or $3.
1: What's she getting?
0: Yes, she's probably getting $50 per signature and pocketing the difference. Like an NGO is giving her money.
1: So you're saying I got to plan a trip to California?
0: Ryan, you can do it in New York. We're a liberal state. What are you talking about? But that's also why they oppose voter ID. It's not because black people don't know how to get one in the year 2026, which is so absurd on its face. If you couldn't get voter ID, it means you can't open a bank account. It means you can't get a job. Can't drive a car. Can't rent a car.
1: Can't fly a plane.
0: Can't
1: you're
0: fly
1: not getting
0: a plane.
1: On a plane.
0: Can't start an Uber account. Can't go to the doctor. Can't enroll your kid in school. Is there anyone living right now among us that
1: can't
0: doing,
1: get into a building in New York City? Because you have to
0: not
1: show
0: a
1: ID.
0: Single building. Is there a person in society lived? That would mean you were in a cave. You're actually in a cave. And you can't even order DoorDash to your cave because you need an established line of credit.
1: And I think that person should be able to vote. That's a well-informed person out living in society.
0: You know, the conversations in the caves are as real as they get. So the point is, some NGO throws money at a get-out-the-vote operation, and you go out and you register these people, and they don't have an address. They can't sign their signature. So they've loosened the signature threshold to you can just write an X. You know what I'm saying? So she gives you a couple bucks, pockets the difference.
1: Is that real?
0: Yeah, for us. Straight up, man. So let me give you some of the videos. If you want to make this fun. Guys, here is... This is the California Post, not my favorite paper of all time, the New York Post. California Post, talking to people on Skid Row about getting paid. Some of the audio comes in and out because they're out in the streets, but listen it up. Clip 27.
2: You live in Skid Row?
3: I live in Skid Row.
2: And then would they come down here and try and pay you to vote?
3: Yes.
2: On a ballot?
3: Yes.
2: How much they pay you?
3: $5.
2: And they said, here, come and vote for these candidates?
3: Yes, sir.
2: They told you who to vote for?
3: Yes.
2: So they told you to vote for Karen Bass or Cynthia Rahman?
3: Karen Bass.
2: Did you vote for Karen Bass?
3: Yeah.
2: For $5?
3: Yeah.
2: Did you vote?
3: Yeah.
2: Oh, you did? For Karen Bass?
3: Yeah.
2: Karen? They told you to vote for Karen?
3: Yeah. They had to sign a little thing.
2: And how much they pay you?
3: It was like $2.
2: $2? Oh, to sign off on a thing to vote for her?
3: Yeah.
2: So they'd say, oh, do you want to vote for Karen or Nithia? Or they just really just tell you to vote for Karen, huh?
4: But it was a little nerd, man. They get you an optionable choice, but they tell you who they want you to vote for.
2: Oh, they tell you who you want to vote for. It's like, yo, we'll give you $2, but you got to vote for one of these people.
4: Well, you know, I'm a barter, man, so I got vote options.
2: And you're like, yo, give me $4 and I'll do it.
4: Yeah, why not?
0: I'm a barter.
1: I was waiting for that. I was hoping he was going to say, I'm a businessman. So they said two, I said four.
0: We're talking to Ryan Reese. It's so funny because they're flat out. You could also, if you listen to that, that's the tragedy of what they're doing. They clearly were able to underpay some of the people.
1: Oh, that's a sin.
0: It's horrible. These people are living in tent cities. And the reason California won't open up the voter rolls is because these people don't have addresses. And the minute you check the voter rolls, you're going to find out there's 10 million people, but there's 13 addresses. You go, wait a minute. We either got some really big buildings.
1: We got 3 million people living in this one apartment. So,
0: can I give you one more?
1: This is great.
0: This didn't get any airtime on Thursday, and I feel like I owed people more on this. Here's J.D. Vance. I didn't know this was true. J.D. Vance was my opening act on Waters World the other night. He did 30 minutes of J.D. Vance, brought me on at 8:30. And I feel like I should have went first, but I don't want to get sidetracked. Here is J.D. Vance explaining ways you can register to vote in California, clip 30.
5: And we just found out through the U.S. attorney there that you can register to vote with a gym membership card. How ridiculous is that?
6: Well, and of course, we know that that Gold's Gym would probably hand out a gym membership to anybody who's willing to pay, including, for example, an illegal alien. And we joke about this, Jesse, but that's why
0: point,
6: these
0: though.
6: Elections don't have the legitimacy they need, is because if you're going to give a card to anybody who's willing to pay $10 a month for a gym membership, then you're not actually going to ensure that person is legitimately able to vote. This is why we have, for example, photo ID to get on an airplane so that airplane rides are safe. This is why we have photo ID to purchase alcohol to ensure that you're the proper age. It's insane that we have a state not only that doesn't ask for your identification, but will throw you in jail if you're an elections official who is asking for identification.
0: Think about that. I did not. That's crazy to me because, like he said, that's the good point. Gold's Gym wants to sell memberships. So you can come in there. You're not an American citizen. Gold's Gym doesn't care. They're not.

0: Their job is not to establish your citizenship. They can legally sell you that membership. But if California will then register you to vote, Gold's Gym, through no fault of their own, just threw you into the election pool.
1: I feel like Gold's Gym found a way to get some Democratic money.
0: Yeah, like just that's going to be funny. You're going to find out they got like a NGO gave Gold's Gym $1 billion. Now, me and Ryan are being silly. Gold's Gym, don't sue us. We don't have a lot of money on this show. But the point is, who the hell knows? You just don't know.
1: But this is the same state with vaccination cards.
0: Yeah.
1: And you had a show to enter a building. Oh, not if you're an illegal immigrant. You're not
0: no,
1: show anything.
0: No, stop it. Remember that? The COVID test. So you'd have a COVID test if you wanted to go to the store. You had to have a COVID test when you board a plane. You had to have a vaccine passport to fly. But if you came into this country illegally, no test, no vaccine, no nothing. Apparently, the virus so sophisticated, it knows what country you came from and whether you did it on foot or not. I mean, it's bananas. We're talking to Ryan Reese. But the point is, when you hear things like that, and then they take a week to count votes, listen, if they were having a legitimate election, it still stops looking legitimate, especially when the third place

0: Billy Gold's Gym, don't sue us. We don't have a lot of money on this show. But the point is, who the hell knows? You just don't know.
1: But this is the same state with vaccination cards.
0: Yeah.
1: And you had a show to enter a building. Oh, not if you're an illegal immigrant. You're not sure anything.
0: No, stop it. Remember that? The COVID test. So you'd have a COVID test if you wanted to go to the store. You'd have a COVID test if you wanted to board a plane. You'd have a vaccine passport to fly. But if you came into this country illegally, no test, no vaccine, no nothing. Apparently, the virus is so sophisticated. It knows what country you came from and whether you did it on foot or not. I mean, it's bananas. We're talking to Ryan Reese. But the point is, when you hear things like that, and then they take a week to count votes, listen, if they were having a legitimate election, it still stops looking legitimate. Especially when the third place woman who cried on election night comes back to blow everybody out. I mean, what are we talking about here?
1: I always knew.
0: I had faith all along. When I was crying and telling everybody I look forward to our next journey together, what I meant was the general election.
1: Where is she? She's filling out a Kinko's application. You want to tell her she won?
0: Oh, what a comeback. If only your voters were alive to see it. More Ryan Reese when we come back.
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14: I'm Gianna Gelosi with your Fox True Crime Minute. A Texas man who's facing a capital murder charge in connection with the death of his pregnant wife has fled the country. On May 4th, the attorney for Lee Mongerson Gilley says his client cut off his ankle monitor before boarding a plane to Canada and then flew from Canada to Italy, where he was taken into custody by authorities. There, he allegedly told officials that he was seeking asylum because he was being wrongfully prosecuted and feared he would face the death penalty. The 39-year-old was charged with capital murder in 2025 in connection with the killing of his pregnant wife, Christina Bauer Gilley, on October 7, 2024. Gilley initially told police that she died of an overdose and he attempted to perform CPR. An autopsy suggested otherwise. She had trauma to her neck and face more consistent with strangulation.
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0: Oh, hot damn it. It's Fox Across America with Jimmy Failla. Ryan Reese in studio. He is, of course, going to be in Tyler, Texas, September 4th and 5th.
1: Yeah.
0: You can thank Josh for that.
1: Yes.
0: So you know you got a good guy running.
1: I was like, wow, that was quick.
0: You know, Josh is on it. September 4th and 5th. If you're listening on KTBB in Tyler, Texas, go see Ryan. Take him to the Country Tavern. Give him the full East Texas treatment. Okay, that's what they need to do. That's where the action
1: is. What is it? The full East Texas treatment?
0: No, it ain't one of those. It's going to be fine. Do you know that old street joke about that? Guy buys a house in the country, gets a knock on the door. Guy goes, howdy, neighbor. Just want to welcome you to the neighborhood. We're having a big welcome party tonight at my place. Going to be all kinds of drugs and sex. And he goes, wow, that sounds like a lot of fun. What do I wear? He goes, don't matter. Just going to be you and me. Whole thing. We're talking to Ryan. He's telling jokes in Tyler, Texas. I got to ask this. Thursday night, you do comedy every night of the year. Thursday night, you're in, it was Wednesday night. You were in New York City Wednesday night. Was it Bedlam during the Knicks game? Because I was on Long Island. Was it crazy out in the streets? Were people fired up?
1: I mean, yeah, they were. There's always a riot.
0: They win or they lose. That's the point. Is you can't tell the difference between a win and a loss because they just wreck stuff.
1: Yeah.
0: These guys the other night were just wrecking taxis. Did you see that?
1: No.
0: It's like a bunch of guys with Free Palestine flags wrecking taxis. Because there's this thing now, and I really do blame the summer of 2020 for it. They just normalized the idea of heads getting together in crowds. I don't know how else to say it.
1: They're getting them together. They're like, let's all gather and watch.
0: And they all hang, and they're all part of a thing. And I promise you, everybody stomping a taxi at a Nick watch party was at any other event that we've a climate protest.
1: Oh, yeah.
0: How dare you jail Maduro and no
1: Occupy
0: kings.
1: Occupy Wall Street.
0: Occupy. It's all the same losers, okay? And they just show up to these things. And it's like we've crowdsourced losers as a city. And I don't doubt there are in other cities around the country. But that's

0: the dumb part about all of this is like the Knicks, and this might be a liability to the pricing. There's also a lot of regular fans who ain't in that game. You know, if it's $20,000 a seat, you know who's not sitting there? The guy who works at Five Guys. You know what I'm saying? He ain't there. If you might own a chain of Five Guys, you might be there. But even then, I don't know.
1: Do you really want to just watch it at home?
0: I was watching it at home. I actually could have got tickets from somebody I know. And Lincoln wanted to go to his lacrosse dinner. So I was like, yeah, go to your lacrosse dinner. Why would you not, though? It's fun. You hang out with the guys. You come hang out on the couch. It's not a big deal. And, you know, the thing about it is the game five goes up against us tomorrow night on Fox News Saturday night. So, I mean, probably an easy ratings win for us, I'd guess. just because they had 24 million viewers for game three, which is the highest rating for a finals game since Michael Jordan.
1: Wow.
0: But the Knicks, I mean, you get the biggest market, Knicks and the Spurs, you got Texas. So Saturday night, they might break 30, 40 million. Crazy.
1: How's the World Cup doing?
0: It's just kicking off. Yeah. So they got all that. Did you see the Pope called it soccer? He took your advice. That's funny. He called it soccer in his tweet. He said, like, soccer's important to us and all of that. But yeah, the Pope Leo representing.
1: Well, yeah, he's from Chicago.
0: Yeah, that's what I mean. He's representing for the U.S. Pope Francis would have called it football, right?
1: Yeah.
0: Because it's kind of blasphemy in soccer circles to call it soccer.
1: Yeah, but this is a Chicago Pope. He was like, soccer's great. And the Bears.
0: The Indiana Bears.
1: Well, yeah.
0: So let me give you this last point then, because I wanted to talk about this. We live in a sanctuary city where they've spent billions of dollars on illegal immigrants, but we haven't lost a football team because of it. The Bears spent $2.5 billion on illegal immigrants. They're a sanctuary city in Chicago,
1: sure,
0: which is part of a sanctuary state, which is Illinois. J.B. Pritzker got asked about it this week. He goes, well, you know, the problem is we're compassionate people, and Republican Governor Greg Abbott in Texas sent us these migrants. We had no choice but to take care of them. You declared sanctuary status. You said you wanted them. Okay, you spent $2.5 billion on them, and then the Bears, who, by the way, did not want $2.5 billion, did not want $1.5 billion, did not want $500 billion. And J.B. Pritzker's like, no, we're not going to waste taxpayer dollars. Well, what do you call $2.5 billion for illegal immigrants?
1: Well, unfortunately, unlike the immigrants, the Bears generate income.
0: Thank you.
1: It's an investment. It's not really just spending it on something.
0: They always shaft the American taxpaying citizen the hardest. You know what I mean? And that's the reality of life on the ground in Chicago right now. We said this on TV. Chicago sports fans wanted the Bears. J.B. Pritzker gave them the Coyotes. Ryan Reese, everybody. Check him out in Tyler, Texas, September.
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0: Fourth and fifth. We'll talk soon. Good stuff, buddy.
1: Thanks for having me, bud.
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5: 1974. Hank Aaron breaks Babe Ruth's record.
6: And delivering. Aaron hits it. That's Aaron's punt. What's a home run? And the crowd is going wild.
7: There is a contradiction when the executive branch is both investigatory and the subject of investigation. It is these events that forced the House, by a vote of 410-4, to set in motion this impeachment inquiry.
8: Greatness comes not when things go always good for you, but the greatness comes and you're really tested when you take some knocks, some disappointments.
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12: This is Fox on Justice. The nation's capital seeing a sharp decrease in crime over the past year after President Trump deployed the National Guard and as the country gets ready to celebrate its 250th birthday. Here are the numbers. A 52% drop in homicide, robbery down 23%, and a 56% decrease in motor vehicle theft. Officials say one area of concern, a spate of brawls in the city known as teen takeovers. Trump's U.S. attorney in D.C., Jeanine Pirro, said many teens need to be treated like adults.
13: The problem is that they don't believe
4: believe that these young people need to be treated as criminals. They are committing adult crimes.
12: The decrease in crime follows a nationwide trend since President Trump returned to office. The murder rate is now the lowest since 1900. President Trump says the reduction in crime is largely thanks to his border policies. Lucas Tomlinson, Fox News.
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13: An active shooter situation and standoff is over in West Texas. I'm Chris Foster, Fox News. At least two people are dead now, including the suspect who barricaded himself inside a veterinary hospital building. Nine people are hospitalized.
14: The shooter is now dead. The information we lack right now is what killed that shooter. Was it a self-inflicted gunshot wound, or was it something that law enforcement did or something of that nature? We do know that it happened about 4 miles southwest of the Odessa Memorial Hospital, Midland Memorial Hospital, and that puts it about smack dab between Midland, Odessa. 11 people were shot. Mayor Lori Blong says one person was dead on the scene. Four people have undergone surgery. Five people are in stable condition now at Midland Memorial Hospital. That's nine people who were treated and went to Midland Memorial.
13: Fox's Mike Tobin. Both sides indicate that a deal to end the U.S.-Iran conflict is close. President Trump earlier today complained that what was being leaked from Iran's side about the deal was different than the actual agreement. He called negotiators dishonorable. But Pakistan's prime minister, who's been mediating all this, now says a final agreed-upon peace deal has been reached. The text has been agreed to after ongoing mediation efforts, with Islamabad now working with both sides to move toward final implementation. There are three Trump-related court rulings today. A judge in D.C. upholds a court order that President Trump's name be removed from a Kennedy Center by today, denying a request to put that order on hold pending appeal. Another judge in D.C. refuses to stop a USC event scheduled at the White House on Sunday. And a judge in Virginia is extending a block on the Justice Department's plan to establish a fund meant to compensate people claiming to have been politically prosecuted.
15: The court order comes as acting U.S. Attorney General Todd Blanche tells Congress the White House will not proceed with what's been called the anti-weaponization fund following strong bipartisan backlash.
13: But that judge wants assurances.
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13: A key provision of the Foreign Intelligence Surveillance Act, FISA Section 702, expires tonight. It allows foreign agencies to spy on digital communications of non-U.S. citizens overseas without a warrant. Congress has failed to extend it. Some lawmakers have privacy concerns.
16: Congress is now out, and authorization for the program switches off after midnight. A special court overseeing the FISA program says some probes can continue. The question is if telecom firms will provide the government information to track people if there is no congressional authorization. The House and Senate both rejected multiple plans to extend FISA yesterday. Democrats balked at a fragile bipartisan compromise after President Trump announced he was installing Bill Pulte as acting director of national intelligence.
13: It's Fox's Chad Pergam at the Capitol. Pulte is a federal housing official, and the president said yesterday he'll nominate U.S. Attorney Jay Clayton as director, with Pulte in charge only until Clayton is confirmed by the Senate. Pope Leo will be returning to Rome on the Spanish King's plane after his own charter flight had problems today. The Pope finished up his week-long trip to Spain and the Canary Islands, which is the epicenter of the African migration route to Europe, and he has a warning for human traffickers.
17: The Spanish archipelago is closer to Africa than the Iberian Peninsula, and it's the stepping stone for migrants who make the dangerous Atlantic crossing in the Atlantic from West Africa and Morocco. The leader of the Catholic Church delivered a warning to smugglers, saying they will face God's wrath for exploiting the desperation of migrants, demanding they stop and repent. The first American pope added, "Break those chains and free those you hold in bondage," while speaking to humanitarian aid organizations that help migrants on the island of Tenerife. Leo was fulfilling a wish of Pope Francis to visit the islands to commemorate the thousands of lives lost at sea. CJ Papa, Fox News.
13: SpaceX stock is at $173 a share after opening at $150 when the company went public for trading today, making co-founder Elon Musk the world's first trillionaire.
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1: Boom! There it is. Final hour of the week on Fox Across America with Jimmy Failla, a three-hour audio masterpiece sponsored by the fine folks at Prevagen. We're going to do this one right. Lydia Moynihan coming in from the New York Post, financial analyst over there. She's got a lot to discuss. We've got, of course, World Cup tickets going for $1 billion. The Knicks in the NBA Finals going for about $1 trillion. And, of course, we've got a UFC fight on the White House lawn this coming Sunday. A lot of entertainment options. They're all going to cost you a couple of bucks. Lydia going to tell you how to spend that money. If the past is any indicator, she's probably just going to recommend a local bar because she thinks you're all a hot mess like me.
2: Fat, drunk, and stupid is no way to go through life, son.
1: Well, fat, drunk, and stupid is exactly how I've gone through life. 888-788-9910, the phone number, if you want to join me in that life. But as we get underway in this third and final hour of the week, the one thing I remind everybody at the top and bottom of every hour is that you're all welcome on the show, regardless of your political ideology. You can be a Republican on the show. You can be a Democrat. We won't care. We won't hold it against you. The only thing we ask is that you don't be a bang. Back in action. Hour number three. I'm in a good peppy mood. We have Sergeant Slaughter on Fox News Saturday night, tomorrow night. Do you know how trippy and crazy that is to me? I grew up watching G.I. Joe cartoons, playing with all of those Cobra Commander toys and everything like that. I have Sergeant Slaughter toys from my childhood. It's like I'm Andy in Toy Story, except Cowboy Woody's going to put me in a headlock if I tell the wrong joke. It's a wild time to be me. So I'm in a good mood if you want to watch tomorrow night, 10 p.m. Eastern, on the Fox News channel. And of course, if you want to see me live, I'm supposed to legally remind you at the top and bottom of every hour as part of our promotional deal with the venues. I will be appearing next in California, July the 17th in Monterey, July the 18th in Napa, and of course, July the 25th in Anaheim. With all of that sandwich boarding out of the way, let's get on with the damn show. One of my favorite things in the world right now is this effort being made to sell you on the idea that, well, Graham Plattner, Democrat candidate up in Maine, we know he's a little unorthodox with the Nazi tattoo and all the Me Too allegations and the dating profile on the Child Predator app, but he relates to the working class. That's what you got to understand. No, he doesn't. Graham Plattner went to a $70,000 a semester private school. He ran an oyster farm. His only customer is his mother. The website for the oyster farm wasn't launched until he was already running for office.
3: What a fraud.
1: So it's not a real oyster farm. It's a narrative he made up to sound folksy to the people in Maine. But you understand when they say, well, we got to stick with this guy. Relates to the working class. I got to be honest. I've had every job known to man. I've been a telemarketer.

0: been a taxi driver. I've bartended at weddings. I worked for a security company. Let me think about this. I bartended at JFK Airport for about a half hour. Obviously, I mentioned driving a cab every day to the point of exhaustion. I've been the head writer for TV shows. I've been the head writer for comedy services. I've done every job you can possibly think of. I have never met a guy who was a Nazi sex pest who was popular in the break room.
1: I think he's got a point.
0: No one's ever sitting around going, hey, gee, I bet that guy with a Nazi tattoo would be a lot of fun at the Christmas party. Not that you could invite him to the Hanukkah party, but the point is, Graham Plattner is a loser. He's a rich, pampered idiot who's slandering veterans, not only by wishing death upon them from the Taliban, but by trying to use his PTSD as a justification for things that would get everybody else kicked out of the race. And again, I don't want him to leave the race. Okay, once the Democrats formally commit, what do you think is going to happen next? All the Republican opposition research is going to come down the pipe, and Susan Collins is going to win a race. She's going to beat him. She's very liberal in Maine. People call Susan Collins a MAGA fascist. She votes with the Democrats half the time. So does that make the Democrats half fascist? I don't think they're going to answer the question that way. But the point is, this is what we're dealing with. And here is guys like James Carville saying they're relatable. Now, James Carville, I never play on this show because he's faking it. James Carville's hook is he now knows he'll get booked on TV and, more importantly, covered on Fox if he says, like, Trump should be dead, MAGA belongs in internment camps. People book him on TV. He knows how the game works. He's a political strategist, so he has strategized the way to get attention and get booking. Okay, my only real issue with James Carville is I know this is pro wrestling, so I don't like to reward it. Okay, but I'm still fascinated by the idea of a man who goes on TV looking like he just got arrested for fondling himself in the fitting room of a Bass Pro Shop. Now, I'm not saying anything negative about the fabulous Bass Pro Shops. I'm just saying James Carville shows up dressed like a guy in fishing gear who looks like a sex offender who's day drunk. Here it is, clip 19.
2: But I think Plattner might be just... his ideas and the things that his courage and also his imperfections are imperfections that we can all identify with.
3: So yes. I think there's forgiveness.
0: Oh, God. Come on, Chris Cuomo.
4: This is ridiculous.
0: Chris Cuomo's an idiot. I he's trying to pivot and be a little bit more of a centrist. Chris Cuomo was an activist shill on CNN. And was on the wrong side of literally every issue, including Russia, including the vaccine, including the George Floyd protests. Do you remember the viral video of Chris Cuomo as they were literally burning down the city, saying, show me in the Constitution where it says a protest has to be peaceful. And a kid eating a chalupa crunches it and goes, it's right there in the first line. Mr. Cuomo, first paragraph about your freedom of speech and the right to peaceful assembly. Chris Cuomo, show me in the Constitution. Okay, it's literally in the first paragraph. Okay, but that's the point. Chris Cuomo was an idiot with no self-awareness when he came out of COVID quarantine because they were trying to play up the threat posed by the virus. Because they wanted you to believe Trump was an existential threat. We needed to get him out of the office and replace him with Joe Biden. That was the sell. Do you know twice as many people died of COVID under Biden as they did under Trump? And Biden had not one, not two, but three vaccines available to him. But Chris Cuomo was one of those people, like the Rachel Maddows of the world, who told you the vaccine blocked transmission.
5: That is a fact check false.
0: The Democrats, always wrong. But never, never, never in doubt that they're not right, ever. Okay? Think about all the lies Democrats, like the Joe Scarboroughs of the world that I've played where he tells you this is the sharpest Biden ever.
6: Start your tape right now because I'm about to tell you the truth. And F you if you can't handle the truth. This version of Biden, intellectually, analytically, is the best Biden ever. Not a close second. I've known him for years. The Brzezinskis have known him for 50 years. If it weren't the truth, I wouldn't say it.
0: Yeah, you know that guy who was the best Biden ever? He was forced off the ticket because he didn't know what planet he was on, okay?
1: We have a president that is clearly not all there.
0: But Chris Cuomo was shilling for him. Joe Scarborough was shilling for him. Every Democrat was shilling for him. Everyone who wanted to vouch for Joe Biden's cognitive state is now vouching for Graham Plattner's character. Okay, this is a real thing. I'm going to play you another clip. I loved one of my favorites. Liz Granderson on CNN. Nah, he just looks like a regular dude to me. Clip 23.
4: When I look at Graham Plattner, the first thing I think of, he looks like a dude. And he looks like someone who looks very different than many of the men who lead the Democratic Party. And I think that is an appealing aspect that Democrats need to talk about.
0: Oh, good God, dude.
7: You ought to be ashamed of yourself.
0: He doesn't look like a dude. You know how many dudes I know who don't have Nazi tattoos, guys? Who don't have a dozen women accusing them of abuse? It's so embarrassing. Kristen Soltis Anderson, who I like a lot. She used to do a lot of Fox hits when I wrote for Kennedy. Here she is on CNN explaining how this game gets played. The Democrats are reducing the allegations against Graham Plattner by grouping them under one umbrella and talking about them as if they've been vetted and dismissed. And I heard, but not really. It was a girlfriend, but what does it matter? Here it is, clip 14.
8: Things that Graham Plattner said in his comments that you showed earlier in the show was they want to make this just about one moment. But what I'm struck by is it's not just about one moment with him. It's not just about one time where he grabbed someone's wrist. It's about a time where, as your colleagues reported, he took her and he put her in a room and he closed the door, allegedly, and would not let her out. It's about the texts to up to six other women who are not his wife. So the problem for Graham Plattner is that it's not just one thing. And when he says it's not about me, he's really hoping that it's not about him. He's really hoping that the midterm is about Donald Trump.
0: Oh, God, Graham Plattner.
9: Don't you have any respect for yourself?
0: Just garbage. I think the worst one I heard, though, was Jody Kantner, the CNN woman. Well, Jody Kantner, to be clear, is a New York Times columnist. She was on CNN. And she led the Me Too charge against Brett Kavanaugh in the New York Times. She was a believe all women. That's who she was. You know the phrase believe all women? This woman was one of the first people to insert that phrase in our vernacular, hashtag believe all women. She's now telling these women to talk to the hand. Clip 12.
10: Well, let's talk about what they may or may not be willing to overlook. The accusations against Graham Plattner are not classic Me Too accusations. They're not about a boss and a young female employee being subjected to sexual advances. They were mostly made in the context of consensual relationships. There are these like very sensational texts about sex. There are allegations from former girlfriends that are not, the way my colleagues reported them, were not like classic abuse allegations.
0: I mean,
11: garbage like you just makes me sick.
0: Not classic abuse allegations. Nah, you know. One woman says he dragged her around by the wrist. Someone else got locked in a room. He has rape fantasies, you know. But because they were not a boss against a young employee, then it's not really a Me Too. Okay, guys, it's not about whether this fits the technical pattern of abuse. Is this a pattern of abuse? If you shoot a guy dead and they go, well, you know, most people in this neighborhood get thrown off a building, so let's just forget that because it's not the traditional way people get killed in our district. No, the point is murder. Abuse is abuse. Whether it fits a boss-employee dynamic is not the criteria. But again, this was a woman with no evidence. Said Brett Kavanaugh is a rapist. He cannot be on the Supreme Court. Now, the girl accusing him, Christine Blasey Ford, didn't know where it happened. Didn't have a corroborating evidence. Didn't have a date. Didn't have a time. Never reported this. Before Kavanaugh was up for the court, Graham Plattner has 11-year-old allegations, piles of them. Okay. And this woman goes, well, technically, actually, you know, when you think about it,
12: that is totally absurd.
0: Totally absurd, to quote the hawk Ken Harrelson. But the point is, when we get into the morality game in politics, you know, it's always a fool's errand. Most of the

0: people in politics are garbage, weirdos, nutbags. We've had all kinds of weird stuff happen in Congress. The reason this is particularly egregious is the justification to sell it. Saying, well, we got to get back to Senate. Trump is a Nazi fascist. He's protecting the pedophiles on the Epstein list. So the way you get rid of the Nazis protecting the pedophiles is you elect the guy with the Nazi tattoo who has a dating profile on a pedophile app, you understand?
1: Well, that's the dumbest thing I've heard of.
0: Of course it is, but that's the modern Democratic Party. You know, if you called Trump a bad husband and nominated O.J. Simpson, you'd be the member of the Democratic Party. It's basically the same type of logic. Although I want to be fair to Graham Plattner, because the only thing he killed was any chance Democrats ever had of being taken seriously again.
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0: we've learned it.
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0: I hate that it took this many years to learn it. I'm getting a little old for starting over again.
2: I refuse to submit my family and my friends and innocent people and myself to further rumors and gossip. I believe I would have been a successful candidate, and I know I could have been a very good president, but apparently now we'll never know.
3: I realize there's a lot of folks around that think there's a loose cannon on the Gundeck estate at the NSC. 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
4: In Robert Bork's America, there is no room at the inn for blacks. And no place in the Constitution for women. And in our America, there should be no seat on the Supreme Court for Robert Bork.
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0: Boom! There it is, Fox Across America with Jimmy Fallon. We got Lydia Moynihan in the on-deck circle. That's a big damn deal. Lydia, superstar reporter over at the New York Post, and a very familiar face to viewers of CNN.
1: CNN is the worst.
0: Oh, man, it's bad right now. I'm going to give you one more CNN clip before she gets on here. Adam Gray, another loser, Democrat representative from California. He gets asked about the whole Graham Plattner thing. I don't really know a lot about him, is what he goes with. Watch this, clip 16.
2: Every day when we tune into your network or any other network, we see panels of folks doing the what about is, what about that, what about that? Your party do this, your party do that. What I'm saying is let's actually get focused on making people's lives better, right? That's what's been successful for me in one of the closest races in the country, in a place where Democrats and Republicans are fairly evenly divided, is I speak to the whole community and work on those issues.
3: I'll give you one more opportunity, though, to answer my question if you do support Graham Plattner.
2: You know, the voters in Maine picked Graham Plattner. I don't have a relationship with him, don't know much about him, otherwise seeing the news. The voters need to decide what's right for them.
4: You suck, you jackass.
0: This is the way politics work. They know he's garbage. But if he wins, he opens the door for more garbage. So you can't trash him. You just got to let it ride. This happened with Mamdani in the primaries. To the credit of Democrats, they weren't endorsing Mamdani. National Democrats like AOC, Alexandria Ocasio-Cortez, my Congress, she was endorsing him.
1: AOC is a dope.
0: But AOC's claim to fame is that she killed 25,000 Amazon jobs. And her congressional district is now the migrant hooker capital of America. She's literally replaced Amazon jobs with Okay, but stick with me. AOC was one of the few people who were prominently endorsing Zohran Mamdani. I said to you at the time, the reason this mayor's race matters is because if Mamdani wins and a far-left socialist proves viable, they're going to nominate them all over the country. And lo and behold, what has happened? Socialists all over the country. They're like, but don't worry, he's anti-Semitic. I said, listen, other anti-Semites are going to run. Guys, we now have a guy with a Nazi tattoo running up in Maine. We've got a guy running for Congress in New Jersey, Hammondway, who was an advisor to the blind sheik who planned the first 1993 World Trade Center bombing. And don't get me started on Dearborn, Michigan, or all those moon bats over in Texas. I mean, we could do the West Coast, Seattle, you expect it from there, but it's all over the country. That's the point. And the Democrats know it's garbage. They know it's not right, but if it's the path to power, ride that pony, baby. You know, that's all it comes down to. The power is more important than the people. Okay, the politics more important than the principle. And we're now living in this world where there's such a craven lust for power, such a disregard of the well-being of voters, that you're dealing with a lot of people, okay, who shouldn't have the power to plug in a lamp, let alone run your state. More with Lydia Moynihan. She's joining us when we come back. It's a big damn deal. We're picking up the mood. It's almost like a happy hour on Fox Across America with your main man, Jimmy Fallon.
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3: Fox News, I'm John Saucier. A shooter in Midland, Texas, confirmed dead after killing at least one person, injuring nine others, Midland's mayor, Lori Blong.
4: I want to make sure that you understand that this is all hands on deck. All of our community responders are participating in addressing the situation right now. And we're committed to staying in that shape until we have everything addressed and fully wrapped up.
3: Elon Musk owns SpaceX company went public today. The stock trading around $170 right now.
5: We want to be able to take anyone who wants to go to the moon, anyone who wants to go to Mars, or anywhere in the solar system, and maybe beyond the solar system at some point. We want to be able to take you there. Not just a few astronauts. I mean you. Literally you.
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7: 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A daily cup of Joe can give you an energy boost, but it could also protect against aging and possibly help ward off chronic diseases. For decades, research has linked coffee consumption to longer life and lower risk of chronic disease. Now scientists say they figured out how. Texas A&M researchers say it isn't the caffeine, but rather compounds in coffee which activate a receptor in the body, recognized for its role in aging, stress response, and disease. The study finding that compounds like polyhydroxy and plant-based polyphenols were much more active. But despite the apparent connection, more research needs to be done, with the researchers noting that current recommendations around coffee consumption are not changing. Researchers also say the study is mechanistic, focusing on how the biological process works instead of proving direct cause and effect. For more health news, go to foxnewshealth.com. 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

0: Ah, we are so delirious on Fox Across America. My next guest just called my wife a junkie. That's not true. Superstar financial correspondent from the New York Post, Lydia Moynihan, back on the show. The crowd goes wild. Good to see you.
1: That sounds like something I would say, right? Calling your wife a junkie. It's the classic insult joke. Sorry, Jenny.
0: Jenny Fallon. She's just shut off the radio. She's going to go put on something else. I kid. But we were having a little small talk about shoes women commute in. And we had mentioned that there are roll-up flats that women can carry in their purse to give them almost a dressy aesthetic, okay, that's not as comfortable to commute in as like a sneaker. But the problem with the roll-out flats is, as Lydia opined, was that you don't want to walk the streets of New York.
1: In this day and age, yeah. It's a little harrowing. Should I say heroin?
0: It's And I go, she goes, you don't want to step on a hypodermic needle. I go, yeah, Jenny knows about those shoes. And she goes, wait, the shoe? I was like, yeah, the shoes, not the needles. So we were being silly. But it's Friday.
1: You know how to pass. No judgment.
0: Guys, we've been up till midnight watching the Knicks every day this week. Everyone's a mess in this town.
1: Even when they're not playing.
0: But isn't it good that there is some civic pride in this town?
1: It's such a welcome reprieve from politics.
0: Yes.
1: Right? And like last year, New York was torn asunder by the mayoral race.
0: Yeah, yeah.
1: And this year, it's like everyone's really united and pumped and excited. And there's just levity and people are high-fiving each other as they're walking around. It kind of feels like a small town, which you don't normally feel like in New York City.
0: Ever. Nothing outside of a major sports championship makes the city feel small. But that's it.
1: Yeah. And also now people are really jumping on the hating Taylor Swift bandwagon. She was taking up one of the prime seats.
0: Can I just jump in?
1: Yeah.
0: This is the most offensive thing she said. Yeah. Okay. I explained this on Thursday's show, so bear with me. Okay.
1: We can't get over the Knicks. This is all anyone in New York can talk about.
0: Thank you. Okay. Thursday. Was talking about how if you have a young daughter and you're watching the Knicks game with her, she was really excited because Taylor Swift was in those seats. But if you have a young son who watches basketball, he was upset because she was sitting in seats where like the absolute top shelf NBA groupies usually sit.
1: Right.
0: So that's what I'm saying.
1: Long-suffering fans Spike Lee, who's been at it for decades. Bear in mind, she was rooting against the Knicks at a game like 2 weeks ago.
0: Yeah, yeah. She's not, you know.
1: She's a bandwagon fan.
0: But she's also like throwing a lot of people off the scent because the hot rumor is that she's going to get married in the Madison Square Garden. I don't believe that.
1: I don't believe that either.
0: I think that's a head fake.
1: I would be so appalled if that actually happened.
0: Yeah, it's also like crass.
1: Ew. I mean, who would want, like, is she going to invite her fans? Like, do you have 20,000 family members? Like, what? I would be baffled. I think it's a head fake and that they're going to go get married on her estate in Rhode Island or something. I think
0: people
1: they're trying to throw people off.
0: Maybe an island. Yeah. I could see that happening. But we're talking to Lydia Moynihan. We're trying to get to the bottom of this Taylor Swift guest list.
1: I work in Midtown. I live near Midtown.
0: Yeah.
1: I try to avoid it as much as I can. It wasn't really her night. I was just annoyed by her.
0: Yeah, I know.
1: Silliness.
0: Well, this is what happens. Okay. And the Knicks caught one last night because they got hot. They had a historic comeback on Wednesday night. Biggest comeback in NBA Finals history. Most of the crowd was pretty flat for two quarters, partly because they were getting killed.
1: But mostly
0: because it's $20,000 a ticket. And at $20,000 a ticket, you're not getting the rabid dyed-in-the-wool Knicks fan. You're getting the see and be seen crowd. Now, they wound up electrifying that crowd just the same. I mean, the place was insane. It was homicidal by the end of the game. But part of the problem they have in games this big is that you're going to get Taylor Swift instead of a regular person.
1: And every game. So certainly if you're in the very front, the CNBC scene. And then there was a whole cohort of people who were zooming in on their phones to make it look like they had really good seats.
0: Yeah, yeah.
1: I saw so many Instagram posts, and it's like, just acknowledge, like, it's okay.
0: You're
1: like,
0: there.
1: That was
0: just
1: still an expensive seat. Like, that was still probably $10,000.
0: Yeah, you're doing
1: sit in that horrible seat. But, like, don't, like, we all see, like, we all get it. Like, we know you're zooming in. We know you aren't in the front, and that's okay.
0: Well, this is what I wanted to bring up, Lydia Moynihan.

0: because you have become a bit of a sports reporter in my ecosystem. Because last Saturday night, you showed up and did the Bears leave in Chicago.
1: Yeah.
0: Remember that? Good old J.V. Pritzker this week. He was so funny because they're a sanctuary state, Chicago sanctuary city. I'm sure you saw this on Twitter. He was he's blaming Greg Abbott in Texas for their migrant spending. He's like, well, Greg Abbott sent us these migrants. The compassionate thing to do is take care of them. I'm like, you declared that you wanted them. You're a sanctuary state.
1: Come here. Oh, no. People came. I think like a lot of liberals saw what happened. Was it in Martha's Vineyard?
0: Yeah, yeah. That's the greatest one ever. When DeSantis sent them 40 people.
1: 40 migrants. And these are the people who are normally holding the signs. No one is illegal. and they were promptly kicked off. And everyone was very nice as they waved and sent them back across to the mainland U.S. And I think a lot of liberals were like, wait, oh, that's the kind of immigration stance I have.
0: Yeah.
1: Let them in and don't send them where I live.
0: Do you know my favorite stories about racist white liberals? Because they're the most racist people out there. I mean, one of the funniest things about right now, you guys, if you're listening around the country, is this Sunday in New York City is the Puerto Rican Day Parade, which means right now, this Friday, thousands of white liberals with coexist bumper stickers on their cars are driving to Martha's Vineyard. That's happening right now. Okay. The Puerto Rican Day Parade coincides with the Martha's Vineyard 500. That's a very famous race populated exclusively by white drivers. But stick with me. Okay, at the time DeSantis sent 40 migrants up to Martha's Vineyard, and the Democrats were accusing him of being a human trafficker. Do you remember that? Okay, on the one train, if you ride the one train in here in New York City, there are three guys that have been playing mariachi together with an accordion for probably 25 years. And if you've been in this city for any length of time, you have met them at some point on the red line. I used to live on 102nd and Broadway. We see them at least once a day.
1: Say met, you were literally confronted and assaulted by the music.
0: Stop it. Okay. They're playing music. Okay. Yes. You're at a non-
1: I'm sure someone enjoys it.
0: You're at a non-consensual concert. That's how the New York City subway works. Someone wants to break dance for money, you're just in the audience now. You should probably give money to get them out of there. Somebody wants to play a mariachi. But these guys are pleasant little people. They're about a combined 3 feet tall. And they have an accordion and a guitar and a trumpet, and they play mariachi. Anyway, I have known them by sight. I don't know them personally, but I've known them to be in the city for at least 30 years. Anyway,
1: wow.
0: At the time all this Martha's Vineyard stuff was going on, a white chick got on the one line at Penn and gave them whatever amount of money she gave them and goes, I think it's disgusting what Ron DeSantis did to you. And I wanted to be like, yo, baby girl, just because they're Spanish doesn't mean they're illegal. But do you remember when they were doing that? Yeah.
1: God, white liberals. Like, how is that not offensive? Like, oh, like, let me just judge you exclusively by your race and your skin color. I will say on the Puerto Rico Day Parade, I hate parades.
0: Yeah, they're no good.
1: Like, have a parade literally anywhere else except down Fifth Avenue.
0: Yeah, because it closes down the whole city. The cross streets get murdered. Traffic goes to the moon.
1: You literally, you're just like stranded.
0: You know what?
1: You're completely stranded.
0: My executive producer, Vic, was saying, which I get behind, he said we should have every parade in the city on the same day.
1: Yes.
0: Just get it out of the way. So First Avenue is one parade. Second Avenue is Columbus. Third's Puerto Rican, Madison Avenue's Pride. Just string them right out.
1: And people in the parades will be like, wait, I can't get where I want to go. Yeah, that's the point. That's the point.
0: Now you know how we feel. Lydia Moynihan.
1: Go to New Jersey. Have a parade in New Jersey.
0: She was sent here to lower the vibe, calm things down. It didn't quite work. Give me this. You're one of the few women left in the media sticking up for Graham Plattner. I kid. But I saw you call this out on CNN just the same, and I applauded it. I retweeted it. I was so excited about it.
1: Oh, gosh.
0: The level of contortionist work being done to justify a vote for him.
1: It's like a game of Twister.
0: It's so far beyond, though. It's like, you know when they're robbing a safe and there's lasers, and they got to bring in that guy that, like, upside downs it and twist himself? I mean, the woman, Jodi Kantner, who is a New York Times reporter, who is one of the literal lead women on the Me Too movement, is explaining how the Plattner thing's okay because he wasn't a boss.
1: Well, and it's kind of unfortunate because it kind of makes me question some of her other reporting.
0: Well, it has to.
1: Right?
0: It has to.
1: She's lost so much credibility because you see it's literally just along partisan lines.
0: Yeah.
1: Right? And I think like what's so annoying is anytime you try and talk about Graham Plattner, well, Trump, okay, well, let's like, sure, we can talk.

0: about E. Jean Carroll.
1: Yeah.
0: Right? She literally went on CNN and said, rape is sexy. Like, that's, like, that, you're, like, saying that that is similar to a woman who's, and bear in mind, I mean, this is completely in line with everything that we know about yes. Graham Platner.
1: Yes.
0: There's a lot of women who are making these kinds of claims.
1: But imagine not that the actual line that I get and you've gotten and everybody's been saying about Trump for the last year because of the Epstein stuff is they call him specifically a Nazi pedophile protector. And they want you to vote for a guy with a Nazi tattoo who is on a child predator dating app. I mean, not good. And
0: I didn't know what that was. Thanks to Graham Platner for introducing me to the wonderful.
1: But the sale here is that he relates to the working class. Again and again and again, I've had every job you can think of on the road to wherever I am now. We never once looked around the break room for the Nazi sex pest. Like, when's that good time, Charlie, getting here? That's
0: a good time. The criticism of Trump is that, you know, he's a poor person's idea of a rich person. And I've heard this about Graham Platner.
1: Blue collar billionaire.
0: Graham Platner is a rich person's idea of a poor person. A poor person who went to what is now a $70,000 boarding school, who's lived a life of, just complete and utter indulgence. Uh-huh. And yet all of these talking heads look at him and they're like, oh, he gets it. He's one of the working class. Like, says somebody who's literally never met somebody from the working class ever before. He's literally cosplaying. He grew the beard, right? He's like, he's literally just dressing up as a working class person.
1: Yes.
0: Right? And he said it himself. He's like, oh, like, Maine voters, like, they're racist and this and that, whatever. And so then he's doing it by himself being, like, racist and sexist and horrible. It's like, no, that's actually not who working class people are. That's your perception.
1: Oh,
0: and
1: God.
0: You're the horrible one.
1: Wouldn't it be amazing if they just talked to the people they wanted to represent? Because that's the hook here.
0: Yeah.
1: Yeah. There's no, any time they try to tell you they have a relationship with a community, they highlight the fact that they don't. It's like when Jill Biden showed up and told people in San Antonio they were as unique as the Bogadas in the Bronx. They're called bodegas, which means you don't know what they are. She called them breakfast tacos, but that was her attempt at bonding. Do you remember that?
0: Right. It's so offensive.
1: It's so offensive. Don't go anywhere. More chicanery with Lydia Moynihan after this.
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17: I'm Ashley DeVorkin with a Fox Celebrity Profile with Jason Segel, Samara Weaving, and director Yorma Taconi for the dark comedy remake Over Your Dead Body. 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
18: Some of those scenes were really funny and we were laughing, and other ones felt really real and horrific and terrifying.
19: While you're not taking actual punches, like, you are falling and going through the mud and getting whacked with stuff in the head.
17: The film has an edge of horror, so Weaving shared her expertise with her co-star.
19: She told me to learn in the mirror like 20 different versions of scared, because we're going to be scared for like 40.
15: And Amazon Alexa,

0: He's like, this campaign's about redemption.
1: The 80-year-old lady doesn't count.
0: Yeah.
1: Janet Mills.
0: But she was like, she had suspended her campaign.
1: Yeah.
0: I mean, if this was California, she'd be well on her way to beating him with mail-in votes any second now. The California chicanery is amazing.
1: Janet Mills is a week away from winning the Democratic primary in Maine.
0: If only they knew. And that's the point. The whole thing is so ridiculous on its face. This is the dumbest time there's ever been to be alive.
1: Yeah.
0: Is I round broadcast third and head for home. Radio guy gets to become TV guy. I've never feel any obligation by the time Friday comes around to take anyone seriously. No, it's a comedy show. You're not supposed to.
1: Right.
0: But you're usually at least mindful of,
1: except
0: you know.
1: Except yourself. You should always take yourself very seriously.
0: Can you ease up on the eye contact? I'm kidding. I'm a big deal. But it is all, it's so stupid. And I say this a lot. I always say we're living in the death of shame.
1: Mm.
0: We need to bring back shame. People no longer feel bad about bad behavior, about stupid hypocrisy or anything of that magnitude. They don't feel shame.
1: Yeah, the one thing that's gotten the death penalty.
0: It is true. And this is what's so insane about is everybody who's running in a position of prominence right now. Tallarico's example of this, Platter's example of this. They're all, I give you 100 examples of this, okay? They're all distancing themselves from everything they said previously. You know, I was in a bad, the zeitgeist was different, things were awful. I know I said I wanted to defund the police.
1: Syed in Michigan.
0: Yeah. Oh, yeah. Forget it. Well, they're not apologizing. Oops. No, they want to.
1: You forgot about the tweets,
0: yeah,
1: though.
0: Yeah, that whole thing. Yeah. So the point is, if you are finding yourself distancing from everything that went on in a given moment in time, it means you're that, you know, you're that heavily influenced, that impressionable by the zeitgeist, that you can't be trusted in office. Because if another dumb zeitgeist comes along, like, oh, I don't know, abolish ICE. Everybody who's apologized for wanting to defund the police wants to abolish ICE. So they didn't get any better.
1: You're either power hungry and you're just paying attention to the polling and seeing which way the wind blows and trying to leverage that to gain votes. Mm-hmm. Or, right, you're just a completely impressionable thing who can't possibly have their own opinions. They're just influenced by whatever somebody says to them.
0: Amen. And when you know that is the either or, and you have a Saturday night comedy show to host, maybe a monologue to write, there are no survivors this week. It was just one of those weeks where everybody has to go down. You know what I'm saying?
1: Bloodbath.
0: Yeah, it's a bad, we can't say bloodbath.
1: Except for the Knicks.
0: Oh, you want to know the joy about tomorrow night's show? Because the Knicks are on opposite my show.
1: Oh.
0: We might lose like 30%, 40% of our audience. I could probably say whatever the hell I want.
1: That's actually so true. It is going down tomorrow night. People aren't watching anyway.
2: Had your wife and had your husband because they're raping everybody out here.
0: Lydia Moynihan.
1: I know. I've been on now a couple nights.
0: Mm-hmm.
1: And it was kind of a bless. I was like, I kind of had a gaffe. And I was like, oh, no one was watching anyway.
0: You know? Nah, you're going to be fine. Last week, we won the demo for all the cable news. You were right there. Some people would say the C block is what did the heavy lifting. I don't know who those people are, but, you know, it could be said. She was on the C block. The great Lydia Moynihan, I miss you already. Are we going to see you on CNN this weekend?
1: I just am waiting by the phone to get a call from Jimmy Fallon's Booker.
0: Stop. There's something, though, about the CNN show. It's something about talking when seven other people are talking at the same time that's so arresting, you know?
1: Yeah.
0: It's very much like you go on shows that resemble a prison riot, but I admire you for doing it.
1: Or a Thanksgiving table.
0: I think about but of course, we always love you on our show the most.
1: Aww.
0: But this one's over. Pay up, get out, lose my number, all of that stuff. And I promise you.
1: Never to be seen again.
0: Everybody listening around the country, Sergeant Slaughter's on, pro wrestling icon tomorrow night. We've got a fight on the White House lawn, okay, on Sunday. We've got a Knicks Spurs. We've got the World Cup. Are you not entertained, America? You know what
1: I'm
0: saying?
1: Who could have predicted that? Thank 250. You. I don't think the founding fathers saw this one coming.
0: Honestly. But you know what? They would have liked the bonanza that it's become. They would have got a kick out of this.
1: Yeah, Trump is the man in the arena, and he's the man building the arena, too.
0: Literally.
1: On the White House lawn.
0: And getting sued for it. This is the dumbest time there's ever been to be alive. Happy Friday. Go out and enjoy your weekend. I'll see you on the TV. See you, Lid.
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0: Bottom of the ninth on Fox Across America with Jimmy Failla. Lydia Moynihan working overtime. Do I owe you extra? How does this work? Do you bill us? Does it go on the...
1: Yeah, I think you can just pay me through Kick. No, I'm just kidding. I don't know how that app works.
0: That is so crazy. Well, Graham Platner does. Isn't it crazy? Like, his profile picture on this child predator app is him in a towel. Okay, shirtless.
1: Covering strategically.
0: But, well, yeah, of course.
1: He knew. He knew well enough to cover up the tattoo.
0: Yeah.
1: He got it then.
0: Yes.
1: When he was making a profile. But as soon as the media asked him about the Nazi tattoo, then he didn't know that it was shady. But,
0: it's my favorite thing in the world now is last week he flat out went off to deny the tattoo. Mm. First he had it. We all make mistakes. I had PTSD. We were drunk on a trip. But last week in the run up to the primary, he's like, I didn't know what it was. But then when he won the primary, pretty much unopposed,

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2: Aaron Copland, who died in 1990, was an American composer of concert and film music who touched the heart of America and merged the classics with the truly American art form of jazz. 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
3: If we thought that music should have flow, a kind of naturalness of flow, the younger people may think they should be just the opposite. It should be discontinuous, and it has too much flow, and that the flow is too same-like, etc., etc. So that every possible principle that I might name to you, they can give you the very opposite idea as a possibility. I think it's more revolutionary now, and therefore more difficult for the young people to find themselves.
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5: President Trump gathering top tech companies to sign a new agreement to help fuel the global AI race. Executives from companies like Amazon, Google, Meta, XAI, and OpenAI are agreeing to pay for all the energy needed to run their planned data centers. They hope it will reassure communities wary of having data centers in their backyard.
6: We're here this afternoon for a historic signing that will help keep down utility bills very, very substantially. And electricity prices for millions of Americans, and in many cases for a lot of people that don't really understand why they're going up, but they're not going to be going up, they're going to be actually going down.
5: The president says the tech companies will build their own power supplies and will end up strengthening local grids. Around 3,000 new data centers are under construction or planned in the U.S. The data centers are expected to account for as much as half of U.S. power demand for the rest of this decade. With Fox on Tech, Connor Hansen, Fox Business.
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7: Worth more than 1,000 billionaires combined. I'm Chris Foster, Fox News. Elon Musk's current net worth at the moment is about $1.2 trillion as the main shareholder of stock in his company that went public today.
8: SpaceX's stock launch was the biggest ever on Wall Street, making its leader, Elon Musk, the world's first trillionaire.
9: And let me tell you, if people had told me this was going to happen, I was like, man, you must be smoking some really good crack.
8: Shares of SpaceX rose 25% shortly after it began trading on Friday, giving it a market cap above $2.2 trillion and making it the sixth most valuable U.S.-listed company. AI chip-making darling NVIDIA is tops on the list.
7: Fox's Hillary Barsky told the final text of a deal to end the conflict with Iran is agreed to. President Trump complained today Iran's been leaking false details.
10: Pakistan's prime minister saying on X, we're fully aware of incessant misinformation campaign being waged by those who want to sabotage the peace deal. Setting aside the noise, we can confirm that a final agreed upon text of the peace deal has been reached and Pakistan is now working closely with both sides. President Trump upset at the characterization that some Iranian leaders have been presenting with this potential peace deal. Now, according to Iranian state media, the 14-page draft includes U.S. commitments to lift sanctions on Iran, withdraw troops, and release frozen Iranian funds. But there's been criticism that these details aren't accurate.
7: It's Fox's Max Gordon. One person is reported to have died with at least 9 injured in a shooting in Midland, Texas. Mayor Lori Blong.
11: We can confirm that the active shooter situation is resolved and that the shooter is now deceased.
7: We've not been told how that happened, if it was suicide or a shooting by law enforcement. The suspect has also not been publicly identified, and it's unclear at this point where exactly the victims had been shot or if there was any relationship with the shooter. It's now about 300,000 homes and businesses without power due to last night's storms in the Midwest, the most outages in Indiana.
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1: President Trump's name still has to come off the Kennedy Center in D.C. by today, a federal judge rejecting a request to block the order pending appeal. In his ruling last month, U.S. District Judge Christopher Cooper said only Congress can institute a change to the Kennedy Center's name. And to comply with that, a June 4th memo to staff said email signatures, letterhead, and other documents must reflect the name as the John F. Kennedy Center for the Performing Arts or the Kennedy Center. Polling shows President Trump's support has dropped among two groups he wooed and got a lot of support from in 2024.
2: A review of AP NORC polling over the last 2 years found that heading into the 2024 election, 48% of independent voters without a college degree supported the president. Now only a quarter of them do. Roughly 3 in 10 independent voters with a college degree supported the president heading into the election. Their support has dropped a bit, down to about a quarter as well. A review of the AP NORC polls over time found Hispanic voter support also dropped. While 46% approved of him heading into the election, support of President Trump dropped to just 15%. During last fall's government shutdown, and now among Hispanics sits at near 25%. Jessica Rosenthal, Fox News.
1: A British artist whose most famous paintings are of California died.
3: The art world is mourning the loss of David Hockney, whose career spanned 7 decades and reimagined classical portraiture, landscape painting, and pop art. His publicist says Hockney died at his home in London on Thursday, less than a month short of his 89th birthday. No cause of death was given. Hockney was one of the most popular British artists of his generation, with his works bringing record prices at auction. His art can be seen at museums around the world, including the National Gallery of Art in Washington, D.C., and the Museum of Modern Art in New York City. He is survived by his longtime partner, his brothers, as well as nieces, nephews, and other relatives. David Hockney was 88. Tanya J. Powers, Fox News.
1: Stocks trading higher today. The Dow is up 416 points. I'm Chris Foster.
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5: 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President Ronald Reagan.
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12: 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Our time has come.
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0: From the heart of our nation's capital, Washington, D.C. 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A clear, fresh voice cutting through the noise to tell the truth. 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
1: It is Friday, June 12, 2026. Happy Friday, everyone, from New York City. Welcome to the Guy Benson Show. 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Follow us on social at Guy Benson Show. I'm at Guy P. Benson on social myself. Here in New York for some TV duties, I was on Gutfeld last night. I was on Outnumbered today. I've got the big weekend show tomorrow and Sunday evenings. 3 hours of pop, Fox News Channel. Set your DVRs or tune in live. Here on the radio side today, I'm really excited. Our guest in the next segment, for the first time on this show, Alexi Lalas, Mr. Soccer USA, one of the lead analysts on Fox in the coverage of the World Cup, with Team USA in action tonight. Alexi Lalas, I've heard a rumor that he listens to this show regularly. He will be here talking about the World Cup and the pageantry and some of the controversy and all of that, literally in a matter of minutes. Then later on this hour, Joe Concha will be here about some major media stories. We have Tom Emmer, the House Majority Whip, Republican of Minnesota, joining us in the next hour. Also, Lieutenant General Keith Kellogg on Iran, some big developments there today, plus Russia and Ukraine, an area of his very significant expertise. And then Mary Catherine Hamm, we call her the best friend of the program for good reason. She will round it out in the guest department just after 5 p.m. Eastern in our final hour. That is all ahead. As we begin the show today, I am going to once again sound this alarm. And it is something that concerns me gravely. I am not such a partisan that I'm one of these people running around saying, oh, the Democrats should never win another election ever again because they're so scary. And look, I think a lot of their ideas are destructive. I think that I am opposed to most of those ideas. I get that we have an ebb and flow in our politics and both sides win from time to time. And I think that's actually, or at least can be, healthy. Where I start to get worried is when one side is starting to promise to blow up institutions in a way that I think would do irreparable damage to the system itself. And increasingly, it looks like it is becoming, if it isn't already, a litmus test on the left for Democrats who want power to say that they are going to go out of their way to advocate for court packing if they get power in the future. Now, interestingly, all of their ideas about adding seats to the court and all of that, they don't want to do it now, right? So it's not about good governance and better ideas and better systems. They don't want to do it now because the Republicans are in charge. That's, oh, you want to add 4 seats to the Supreme Court while you currently have a 3-seat sort of gap in your mind ideologically on the court, 6-3. You want to make it 7-6. Oh, let's add 4 seats. It is really dangerous banana republic level stuff. You want to add 4 seats? Great. Let's do that right now and let President Trump nominate all 4 of those nominees with a Republican Senate. How does that sound? Of course they don't want that, because it's not about improving the systems or making the institutions more functional. It is about raw power in a way that is not like tinkering at the edges and pressing your advantage on gerrymandering, whatever. Both sides have done that. This would be an unprecedented nuclear detonation in our politics. And the fact that they are talking about it more brazenly and more openly now is frightening to me. Ro Khanna, left-wing congressman from California, who is pretty obviously setting himself up to run for president, who comes on Fox, so I give him credit for that, and he kind of like presents himself as kind of this, you know, very lefty, progressive guy, but also, you know, sensible, and he'll have these conversations. He is actually wild-eyed on this stuff. Here he was on a left-wing podcast talking about what he wants to do if the Democrats get all the power that they want in the near future. Cut 23.
2: We should be for calling it a Dred Scott court and having Supreme Court term limits and expanding the court from 9 to 13. We should be for abolishing ICE and replacing it with a immigration enforcement office that actually follows human rights and that focuses on sex trafficking, child trafficking, drug offenders, not conducting raids in places like Minneapolis, going after undocumented immigrants or working and paying taxes. We should be for a billionaire's tax, a tax on billionaires.
1: Well, that's what they're going to do out in his state of California, which is already chasing wealth and capital and billionaires out of that state to other places. So congrats on all that progress, Roe. They're trying that. Billionaires, of course, are already taxed very heavily across the country. Abolish ICE, no surprise there. Extreme, that's their new version of defund the police. But he wants to refer to this Supreme Court. That was at the very beginning of the clip. We should be calling it a Dred Scott court, he said. What a sick thing to say about this Supreme Court. Dred Scott being one of the most notorious, infamous, terrible decisions in Supreme Court history, effectively a pro-slavery decision that was correctly consigned to the dustbin of history. To smear the current court like it's a Dred Scott court, which is what he's saying, A, is insulting, a misappropriation of history, and I don't think would actually fly with a lot of people. But then he adds, because we're going to demonize and demagogue this court as Dred Scott, then we can set up our court packing scheme. What about someone who's supposedly more centrist or more moderate than a Ro Khanna? Someone else who definitely is once again running for president, has been his entire life since he was in the womb. Pete Buttigieg, Mayor Pete. He was talking about this, and listen to his take on it. Cut 22.
3: Nowhere in the Constitution does it say that there have to be 9 Supreme Court justices. That one doesn't even take a constitutional amendment. It just takes a readiness to set up a court that fits this country. We could have 13 seats matching the district structure of the federal judiciary, but also a process that makes it less partisan. We cannot have partisan warfare every time there's an opening on the court.
1: Oh, that is rich. So it doesn't take a constitutional amendment, just a readiness to set up a court that fits the country. These euphemisms. The readiness he's talking about is sheer power play. That's what he's talking about. He's saying, oh, we should just have the Supreme Court match the federal court system with, surprise, 4 more seats. Okay, how about it right now, Pete? That offer is still on the table. I don't support it, but since it's your position, why don't we do it right now? No? Oh, why not? Because it's not about anything like making the court fit the district structure. It is about power. And then for the Democrats to be whining or complaining about partisan warfare over Supreme Court seats, doctor, heal thyself. They're the ones who've caused the partisan warfare. Overwhelmingly, disproportionately, the judicial wars have been driven by the Democrats and escalated by the Democrats at every turn. And they were never worried about it when they were getting their way on the court and had a court that was doing what they wanted and getting their preferred outcomes. Now that they aren't getting that all the time, well, now it's an institutional crisis. And so we've got to stop this partisan warfare. It's like, hey, we've set this building on fire. Call us to put out the fire in a way that, by the way, will create far more partisan warfare. I raise this and I will continue to raise it because it is becoming a mainstream position in this party to lay waste to some of our institutions that they see as in the way of their power. And to do it under the guise of good governance or whatever, it is a lie, it is a transparent power play, and it is alarming. And it will play, I think, a role in 26 and 28 and possibly beyond if this is what they are now deciding is a key element of what they want to do to this country and to this system as a tantrum because they have not been getting their way all the time at the Supreme Court, as they did, by the way, for decades, and didn't talk about blowing the whole thing up the way that they are now. So just a little pre-November warning. And I am afraid we'll be revisiting this, rather, in the months and years to come. And with that, we will step aside because standing by is Alexi Lalas. Can't wait to have this conversation as Team USA gets ready for a World Cup game tonight. That conversation, that interview, coming up next.
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8: 1977. Criminal Gary Gilmore.
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15: Two search warrants were executed at Ramsey's home, including one carried out less than a month after the shooting. 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

0: And then who, in your opinion, are some of the front runners to win this whole thing? And do you think that there's maybe some dark horses in the mix?
1: Okay, so keep in mind that only 8 countries in history have ever won a World Cup. So it's a pretty elite group. Right now, your safe money is on France and Spain. I would put Argentina as the defending champions in that. But the last time the champion defended their World Cup was back in 58 and 62 with Brazil. So history is not on their side, even with having Lionel Messi and playing in his new backyard here in the United States. Then your second echelon would get into your Portugals. And as much as it kills me to say this, England. England's really, really good. But Guy Benson, can you imagine if England, who hasn't won a World Cup since back in the 60s, were to come to our shores on the 250th birthday, what I feel is the greatest country in the world, and were to win a World Cup? You think that they're insufferable now, my friend? Oh, my goodness. I can't have that, except that they are a very, very good team. I also think this World Cup is going to be kind to South American teams in terms of the climate. Your Colombias, your Ecuadors, obviously you have your usual suspects when it comes to Germany and Brazil, and then maybe some dark horses when it comes to Norway, Morocco, and even your U.S. team.
0: You know, the thing is, with the Team England, I don't have the issue that you do. And it's like, I feel like, we've beaten them when it really counted, all the way back centuries ago. And if they have to come here to finally win at their sport that they love so much over there, I mean, I'd be happy to host them for that sort of thing. But I'm not rooting for them. I'm rooting for us. So the question is, because you added Team USA at the very end of that analysis. What I've seen, and I don't follow this very closely, unlike you, you follow it as closely as anyone on planet Earth. What I've seen is this general idea that the American team might be poised to have its best World Cup performance ever, could make a deep run. I know they've got this coach. People are excited about this group. Is that hype legit? Is it real? And will we find out tonight?
1: Well, first off, the fact that you are, backing England, it just shows that you're a benevolent, charitable type of guy, much more kind than
0: I'm not backing them. I'm just not hostile to them. I'd rather them win than...
1: I got it.
0: Okay,
1: listen,
0: fair.
1: But you're a better man than I am. That's just the reality of the situation. when it comes to this U.S. team, you should expect this team this summer to do things that we haven't seen before. You should expect this team, America, when you're watching them starting tonight, to get out of the group, and to win the group, okay? And I think what's in the offing this summer is for us to stop settling when it comes to this team. I don't like the grumpy old man things, but I really want to make it very, very clear that this generation that you are going to see walk on the field tonight has been given absolutely everything from a very young age. Don't get me wrong. I'm very proud, and I'm happy about that. It warms the cockles of my redheaded American heart. But with that comes expectations. So you should expect this men's team to live up to that and surpass that and do things we haven't seen before. How does that manifest on the field? I don't know, ultimately. But maybe at a certain point, whenever that final whistle is, hopefully it's well into the tournament, maybe at the end of the tournament, you look down and you say, I was proud of what I saw out there. I was proud of the players. I was proud of the sport. I was proud of my country.
0: What would you say realistically is like the band of possibility? Like from what would be a clear disappointment and what would be a clear success?
1: Okay, so a World Cup is group stage to begin with. You play 3 group stage games to get out of the group. Getting out of the group, we've done that plenty of times before. Obviously, not getting out of the group would be an unmitigated disaster and a failure. You get out of the group, I think that you finish first in your group. Now you're into this new round of 32 where we've never been before because it hasn't existed before, but also playing a team. In this case, because we finished first in our group, we're playing somebody that we should beat, that we are better than. Now, that's not something that's ever happened. So you win that game, and then we're kind of back to the old round of 16, where we always kind of have been playing against teams that a lot of people believe are better than us. Then you need a little bit of magic. Guy Benson, the only thing better than a World Cup is a home World Cup. And if this team is able to harness the energy and the power of a World Cup, they can do big things. And I'm telling you right now, I know you've seen it. I know you're a big sports fan, and people out there have seen it when it comes to hockey and when it comes to baseball and all these different sports. America wants to celebrate America. And so if this team can go out there and they can harness that power to bring people in, to win hearts and minds, they can use that power and use that magic to do things that we haven't seen before.
0: And you think we've got the horses in terms of players and coaches to actually do that this time?
1: Yes. So where these players are playing, the quality that they have, the experience that they have. At the last World Cup, the U.S. team was the second youngest team. So they have all kind of grown up and evolved and hopefully mature. And again, They're playing at home. I am sitting here in this stadium. 70,000 people are going to be here tonight. It is going to be decked out with red, white, and blue, so they will have that proverbial 12th man and more, I think, when it comes to the atmosphere tonight. And then they just got to go out there and do it. And again, don't expect less from this team. Expect more from this team. Demand more from this team. We don't let anybody tell you we're not a soccer-playing nation. We're different. We're unique, but we are passionate. We are discerning. And as the saying goes, we've come a long way, baby, since way back before you were born, back in the 1900s and, you know, when I was running around with a whole lot more hair.
0: Well, I'm looking forward to it. And the stadium will be red, white, and blue because both teams' flags are red, white, and blue. But it'll be star-spangled tonight. Hopefully a win for the USA to get things started. The coverage of the game itself, 9 p.m. Eastern time on Fox, and all the pregame and postgame with lots of FaceTime for our friend Alexi Lawless here on the Guy Benson Show.
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8: Fox News, I'm Tom Graham. The White House continues to express optimism that a peace deal is close to being signed between the U.S. and Iran, but the latest actions by Tehran could cause some skepticism.
9: President Trump says he believes Iran is close to signing this memorandum of understanding to begin dismantling its nuclear apparatus. But then hours later, Iran fired two drones into the Strait of Hormuz targeting commercial shipping. Both those drones shot down by U.S. forces.
8: Fox's Lucas Tomlinson there. At least one person is dead, nine others injured after a shooting in Midland, Texas today. The gunman also dead as investigators look for a potential motive.
10: We're still asking that all Midlanders stay put. If you're in that area, you don't need to be out and driving around or going to try to see anything. Officers are containing the situation, and we ask that you respect that perimeter.
8: Midland Mayor Lori Blong, America is listening.
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15: In August of 1970, New York attorney Bella Abzug, one of the most outspoken leaders in the growing women's movement, gave testimony on the Equal Rights Amendment.
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0: I'm Guy Benson. We're back. Glad to have you with us. Also glad to welcome to the show Alexi Lalas, former U.S. men's national team defender. Back, I believe, the last time that we were hosting the World Cup. He is now Fox's lead studio analyst for the FIFA World Cup coverage. Alexi, it's so great to have you here.
1: Guy Benson, as I live and breathe, greeting to you from the great state of California here. I come to you from, well, L.A. Stadium, otherwise known as SoFi Stadium, but for purposes of FIFA, the governing body of soccer and the organizers for the World Cup, we have to call it L.A. Stadium. But yes, we are cocked, locked, and ready to rock here, my friends, for a home World Cup. First time in 32 years the Men's World Cup has been here. Biggest one ever done with 48 teams, 104 games, three countries with our friends to the north and our friends south. So I am ready, my friend. U.S. plays tonight. Our coverage on Fox starts at 3 o'clock our time here, so it'll be 6 o'clock Eastern, and then the game kicks off at 9 o'clock. So all sorts of stuff to celebrate soccer and celebrate America.
0: Well, I will be watching some of that game for sure, and I'll be watching your analysis. And before we talk about Team USA, because I think a lot of Americans are like, okay, we're rooting, of course, for America. How's the team going to be this time around? There have been disappointments well-documented for many years. Before we get there, though, who in the conventional wisdom

0: George Orwell's 1945 dystopian novella, along with a star-studded cast, which also includes Seth Rogen, Gaten Matarazzo, Glenn Close, and Woody Harrelson. Villani plays two piglet characters in the film, and it's her first time doing voice acting.
1: Incredible. I mean, you should have heard that in the booth. It was amazing to witness what her mom was doing, bouncing off between those two characters.
2: And he was doing all of the voices. Every single animal. And it was distinguishable, different voices. Like, it was so cool. Watching the master work, you know?
3: Well, yes, because Andy's such a visual storyteller. So when you're doing like the next project, what's important to you?
1: As a desire to still have a collective experience, I still think we want to be immersed in a project and not necessarily just have stories told to us as 2D.
0: Ashley Dvorkin, Fox News.
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0: talking about the issues you care about. Guy Benson.
1: We're back. 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Joining us now, Joe Concha, Fox News contributor, best-selling author as well, and my colleague at the Washington Examiner. Joe, good to have you back here.
2: Thank you, Guy. Everybody's talking about the Knicks and the Spurs. I say the Stanley Cup final has been incredible, and that's what I'll be doing tonight. It's a weird matchup. Carolina, you know, southern team versus a desert team, but
1: wait,
2: I'll take
1: they,
2: it.
1: Are they
2: it's
1: playing
2: great
1: tonight?
2: Hockey.
1: Because they just played last night.
2: Oh, I'm sorry. That would be, I'm sorry.
1: They go back to Vegas, I think, because Carolina, I'm worried. I'm rooting for Vegas, but I think Carolina's looking like the better team, in my opinion. So they're up 3-2.
2: Sunday.
1: Vegas, yeah, Sunday they've got to hold court, get this thing back to Carolina somehow. Yeah, that arena is a house of horrors for our Devils. So I'm definitely rooting for Vegas, but it has been a very good final back and forth. Last night was a pretty good game and somehow the least good game up to this point. So both the NHL and NBA finals have been really, really good. And I'm not an NBA fan, but I can't take anything away from that Knicks game the other night. My goodness.
2: Down 29. I mean, and the Spurs launching threes like they're down 29. The stupidest loss I've ever seen. But I know we want to talk about bigger things right now.
1: Absolutely.
2: Sports.
1: But ahead, you're, in terms of my viewing like content plan, it is USA World Cup tonight, as we were talking about last segment with Alexi Lalas. We'll be watching that game tomorrow night, see if the Knicks can close this thing out. The city would be electric if so. And then we'll see if Vegas can survive and force a Game 7 in the NHL Finals on Sunday night. Let's talk politics. Let's talk media. So apparently, and I'll even just play this little promo of Cut 24. This is something that has happened to which the public will be treated if they so choose.
3: Mm-hmm. I'm joined today by presidential candidate Hunter Biden.
4: They gave me a stage. Oh. I'm going to use it. Tucker, Graham Plattner, Trump, Durham, Mamdani, Fuentes, Candace Owens. I got a lot to say.
1: Oh, I don't want to hear any of that, honestly. This is Hunter Biden apparently defending Graham Plattner on Gavin Newsom's podcast. It's like awful Inception, Joe.
2: That's a perfect analogy. Look, Gavin Newsom presides in a state where right now, 18 months later, after those horrible wildfires in January of 2025, where more than 7,000 homes were destroyed, more than 8,000 heavily damaged. You know how many have been rebuilt, Guy, in the Palisades and in Malibu? Two. Two whole homes. LA County overall, 13 homes. I mean, this is pathetic. And the fact that Gavin Newsom is doing the podcast thing with Hunter Biden, he had on Ashley St. Clair last week. That's Elon Musk's baby mama, I guess you could say, to talk about child payments. I mean, if you want to be Jerry Springer meets, I don't know, Jennifer Welch, then fine. Go that route. But if this person wants to be president, I don't see how anybody takes Gavin Newsom seriously here. And Hunter Biden, you know, obviously we could go off on him in terms of keeping the Bidens and 2024 in the news cycle, which every Democrat does not want. But
1: yeah,
2: this is just two people that deserve each other, Hunter Biden and Gavin Newsom.
1: And the fact that Hunter's apparently a big fan of Graham Plattner in Maine is, yeah. I mean, that checks out. That makes perfect sense to me. On the Bidens thing, so Dr. Jill Biden has been on her tour, right, of her book, which is not what the Democrats want to see, relitigating 2024 and that giant lie they were telling about Joe Biden's fitness and competence to remain president for an additional 4 years, his overall condition.
2: Sure.
1: And then on that book tour, her husband, Joe, announced that his book is coming out in September. Here you have a leading presidential candidate for the Democrats having, like, the troubled son on the pod. If the Dems want to move on from the Bidens, some of them aren't playing along, including very much the Bidens.
2: Yeah, it's a legacy in tatters, and I think they think if they write enough books and do enough interviews, they can convince the public that those 4 years of the Otto Penn administration and who was running the country, right? Was it Dr. Jill Biden? Was it Hunter Biden? Was it Susan Rice? Was it Ron Klain? We don't know. We'll never know, I guess. But in the end, if you're Gavin Newsom, I'm looking at polls here, Guy, the latest ones that have come out. Financial Times, Kamala Harris, 37% support among Democrat voters. Gavin Newsom, 17, 20-point difference. Then you look at Harvard and Harris X. That's Mark Penn, who runs a very, very good polling outfit. Harris, 44, Newsom, 26, 18-point spread. So if you're Gavin Newsom, he had some momentum, but now I think he's almost a caricature of himself. And I think at this point, I don't see people taking him very seriously. I know the competition isn't all that great if it's AOC or Buttigieg or Kamala, but at the same time, he's going in the wrong direction right now. You could say it's a long way away, but I don't see the way California is run in terms of fraud, homelessness, poverty, taxes, and obviously rebuilding of homes after a major fire, that Gavin Newsom gets to the finish line. I say he will not be the nominee in 2028. I don't think it'll even be close, quite frankly.
1: No, he's just like, you know, podcasting his way through it, you know, whistling past the graveyard, podcasting while Rome burns, whatever you want to say. And I mean, among other things, you've got people leaving the state to the extent that a lot of the projections are they're going to lose multiple seats in Congress in the next census because of this failed governance. You know, he's putting out, I would love to know how many podcast interviews he recorded during the time period, which is still going on, by the way, where they have not yet finished counting votes from an election that was a week and a half ago, right? So that's another, I think, illustrative element to all of this. I do want to ask you about this, Joe. Next week, and this is sort of like a, wow, maybe get your popcorn ready moment. Mm-hmm. Next week, The View, which I call a nationally televised insane asylum, that show is going to host featured guest Vice President J.D. Vance at the desk with all the ladies of The View. That is an interesting choice. You know they're going to be loaded for bear and will have their producers writing them a bunch of questions that they will read at him. What do you make of this decision and what to expect?
2: I think, Guy, it's beyond smart on the part of the vice president because this will arguably be the most anticipated interview we have seen on The View. I mean, in terms of we're talking about it now. It's Friday. It's not till Tuesday. When have we ever done this for any interview on The View? Because I was on Fox and Friends First this morning, and they had a great stat. 27 interviews this year alone have been with Democrat politicians, one with a Republican politician, and that was an anti-Trump politician. So it's like Anna Navarro, except being a politician, it doesn't really count. So this is something that we're going to see major eyeballs on this. And J.D. Vance, as we have seen, can handle any situation. I think that's why he became vice president, why Trump chose him, because he could go on CNN, he could go on MS Now, he could go to all these hostile places, and because he's so intelligent, and more importantly, quick-witted, that does not get enough credit in politics. I think he's going to show that he's the statesman, he's the adult, he's the likable one, and they're going to be posing questions, the ladies of The View will, which will, as you said, producers are now literally going over Oppo research, so to speak, to give them gotcha questions. They won't be questions. They'll be lectures in the form of a question. I think JD is going to turn that around. He'll get all the viral moments, and his book will go through the roof and set the stage for him being the nominee for the Republican Party in 2028. If he runs, again, four kids, you have children, I have children. He has a fourth one on the way. I think at 41, he may just say, you know what? I'm going to wait 10 years. Marco Rubio, it's your time. I'll serve in your cabinet and whatever you want me to do. And then I'll run when I'm 50, which is still 30 years younger than the presidents we've had in the last two administrations. So I could see J.D. Vance doing that. But for now, I think it's a good decision because he could handle any situation. And he's smarter than those people. That we do know.
1: Well, I mean, in many of those cases, that's a pretty low bar.
2: Low bar, yeah.
1: As they illustrate, demonstrate on a daily basis there. By the way, the book he's promoting, that's sort of like the hook. They've booked him to talk about his book on The View, Communion, Finding My Way Back to Faith. And we shall see how that goes down next week. It's June 16th. J.D. Vance on The View. Wow. At another network, that's ABC, over at CBS, there's now a report that Barry Weiss, the much maligned on the left, chief over at, you know, editor in chief at CBS News, might also add CNN to her portfolio, which is sort of fascinating if that turns out to be true.
2: Yeah.
1: You see all these comments trashing her, people who have left the network, some people who are still there. It looks like she's making some interesting hires, re-signing others. But boy, they are truly trying to destroy her as early as possible through this argument that she is the one doing the destroying.
2: Yeah, and the thing is, I remember, I'm going to date myself completely here, but I was very, very young, and the Giants, New York Giants, were horrible. And they hired this guy named Bill Parcells, who was a hire that no one really expected. He came in, he changed the culture. He fired a bunch of people. All these years during the 70s and early 80s, the Giants were losing every season. When he took over, they were 3-12-1 the previous season. The reason why I bring this up is because that's basically CBS News now at this point. They are a distant third. CBS News and 60 Minutes alone has lost 3 million viewers. 3 million, just compared to 6 years ago. That's a lot of viewers, especially when you have the NFL as a lead-in for 6 months out of the year where you're given this audience. You could put on two kittens playing with yarn at, you know, after an NFL game and get the numbers that 60 Minutes is at this point. They're seen as liberal. Half the country won't tune in because that's the perception. She is changing that culture. And as a result, Guy, she's getting killed for it from the left. Only from the left, and that means she's doing something right. Let's see some new faces, some new talent in there. She's already doing that, and maybe 60 Minutes could go back to the show that we watched under Mike Wallace, where you respected it because you didn't think they had an agenda. Right now, that's the perception. Barry Weiss knows that. She's going to change things.
1: No, I know you've got to run here, but very quickly, sometimes you hear the cliche, addition by subtraction, and I think in the cases of Sharon Atkinson and... of course, Scott Pelley. I mean, I think those are the correct moves to have those two moving on.
2: Yeah, absolutely. Sharon Alfonso.
1: Alfonso, my mistake.
2: Yes, yeah. There was Cheryl Atkinson, I think it was on that show at one point.
1: Sharon Alfonso, well. Yep.
2: Yeah, exactly. And Cecilia Vega to a certain point. So yeah, again, obviously Scott Pelley with his whole, I never saw any bias.
1: Oh, that is a good impression.
2: 60 Minutes ever. Yeah, I've slowed it up, so I think it's better.
1: It's got to be very slow.
2: Yeah.
1: Very pompous.
2: Let me finish this one. Let's see. When I watch Rachel Maddow or Jim Acosta, I don't see any bias there either. All right, good. I got it, Guy. Hey, I think I got it.
1: That is good.
2: Thank you.
1: That is
2: it's
1: solid.
2: As good as your Trump one.
1: I'll take it. But yeah, that is a changing face of a network, and they're trying to defenestrate her. She's trying to reform the culture, and we'll see who wins that tug of war. She's got ownership's backing, certainly for now, maybe an expanded portfolio in the days to come, and I know you will be all over that, watching it closely, Joe, and we'll continue to have these conversations about the shifting media landscape. Joe Concha, Fox News contributor, best-selling author here on The Guy Benson Show. Thanks so much, Joe.
2: Go Golden Knights, Scott Pelley says.
1: and we'll be rooting for USA tonight on the soccer side. And we will step aside and be right back after this. Don't go anywhere.
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in our hometown, Ridgewood, New Jersey, the Parkwood Deli. Right on the border there of Ridgewood and Midland Park, hence the name Parkwood Deli. And I'm just like thrilled. I'm tickled that this is where they chose. You chose wisely, Mr. Brett. Enjoy that sandwich. Now I want one. Anyway, that's the soccer side of things. On the political and geopolitical side of things, when you look at UK politics, we've been talking about it a few times here recently with a lot of the unrest and the two-tier policing and the huge setback that the leftist Labour Party experienced at the polls. They had their equivalent.

We are back. It's the Guy Benson Show. You're just talking about the Brits earlier this hour with Alexi Lalas in the soccer context. They'd say football. I'd say soccer. By the way, I actually just retweeted on my X feed, Guy P. Benson, this video of a British World Cup tourist at a deli in New Jersey. And like the deli owner with a great Jersey accent, really putting on a show and making him what looks like an incredible chicken parm sub with vodka sauce. Like, I want it so badly. And this clip's going viral. It's all over the place. Like, oh, the foreign tourists have discovered Jersey delis. Delis in this part of the country are unsurpassed. And so I'm watching this video that's been viewed millions and millions of times. And then I realize, oh my goodness, that's our deli. That's where we go when we're back.

We are back. It's the Guy Benson Show. You're just talking about the Brits earlier this hour with Alexi Lalas in the soccer context. They'd say football. I'd say soccer. By the way, I actually just retweeted on my X feed, Guy P. Benson, this video of a British World Cup tourist at a deli in New Jersey. And like the deli owner with a great Jersey accent, really putting on a show and making him what looks like an incredible chicken parm sub with vodka sauce. Like, I want it so badly. And this clip's going viral. It's all over the place. Like, oh, the foreign tourists have discovered Jersey delis. Delis in this part of the country are unsurpassed. And so I'm watching this video that's been viewed millions and millions of times. And then I realize, oh my goodness, that's our deli. That's where we go when we're back in our hometown, Ridgewood, New Jersey, the Parkwood Deli. Right on the border there of Ridgewood and Midland Park, hence the name Parkwood Deli. And I'm just like thrilled. I'm tickled that this is where they chose. You chose wisely, Mr. Brett. Enjoy that sandwich. Now I want one. Anyway, that's the soccer side of things. On the political and geopolitical side of things, when you look at UK politics, we've been talking about it a few times here recently with a lot of the unrest and the two-tier policing and the huge setback that the leftist Labour Party experienced at the polls. They had their equivalent, sort of their midterm elections just recently. Not a precise parallel for several reasons, but it's kind of one of these temperature check elections all across the country. And the ruling party, the lefty Labour Party, got just wiped out. And the new Nigel Farage populist right party, Reform, did extremely well, came in first place. The Tories, the Conservatives, have their challenges moving forward, although I think their leader, Kemi Badenoch, who's been on this show, is gaining in popularity. In any case, the Prime Minister, extremely unpopular, the Labour Prime Minister, Keir Starmer, who, it's weak, weak, milquetoast, he's just, well, butter up to President Trump sometimes, then when we actually need him to do something useful, he equivocates and says no, and then maybe says yes in a belated way. I think the British people see him as weak, and they are punishing the Labour government that just took over in the most recent national election not that long ago, but they have dropped like a stone in popularity, and they've deserved it. And there's been this whole question swirling around the UK if whether or not Keir Starmer can remain prime minister, because they love sort of internal partisan coups in British politics. And when someone's seen as weak or vulnerable, sometimes they'll come in and take them out and replace that person. And the Conservatives did it repeatedly towards the end of their, 14 years in power. It got very dysfunctional there. But the question has been, is Keir Starmer going to survive much longer? And somehow he's been clinging on. I don't know why. He's had like over 100 of his own members saying he's got to resign, step down. The people are out there, several of them gunning for that job, although not actually gunning because guns are illegal in that country. Some of the criminals get their hands on them, but you know that's how it goes. Keir Starmer was dealt yet another major blow this week with his defense secretary writing a public resignation letter that was withering. It had some of the normal, like, oh, I'm proud of the work that we've done together and that kind of thing. The boilerplate, the buttering up, and the sort of somewhat triumphalist politician speak about the work they've done together. But that was all just a prelude to the real point, which was this resignation and a really searing indictment of Britain under Keir Starmer's Labour leadership. Here's a line. This is his own defense secretary in his resignation letter talking about how they've had these conversations and these assessments about what the Brits need to do in terms of funding their military and their capabilities and all of that. And we've seen just recently with the war in Iran, part of the reason the Brits haven't been more helpful, aside from domestic political pandering to certain audiences there, it's even if they wanted to help, they really couldn't help very much because so many of their naval

0: capacity has been reduced or mothballed or under repair, right? Their naval assets are not what they used to be, to put it very, very politely. In any case, this guy, the now former Defense Secretary John Healey, writes, "Since then, you have been unable and the Treasury has been unwilling to commit the resources that the nation needs to defend the country at this time of rising threats," and later says, "I have no choice but to tender my resignation." So another earthquake in British politics that we just wanted to flag for you.
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3: Baltimore Orioles shortstop Cal Ripken Jr., the Iron Man, broke the record for most consecutive games played. 2,131. The record had been held for 56 years before that by Lou Gehrig.
4: Well, you know, I see myself as someone that was very lucky and had a good career, and I think that I'm pretty good. I mean, I don't put myself all the way down and not think that I've had a pretty significant career. I've enjoyed being in the presence of all the great players and this collection of players. I sat and talked to Henry Aaron a long time and really enjoyed talking to Kirk Gibson and Pete Rose. I just enjoy being in the environment. Maybe when I get older and you start to look back, you may have a historical view of your career. But right now, I just see myself as a guy that was lucky enough to play baseball for a long time.
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7: Both sides say it's close. I'm Chris Foster, Fox News. A deal to end the conflict with Iran is expected to be signed within the next few days, a senior White House official says. President Trump says what's being reported by Iran state media about the agreement is untrue.
8: President Trump posting this morning to rumors that Iran would receive billions of dollars up front, posting the terms that Iran leaked out to the fake news have nothing to do with the terms that were agreed to in writing. What they said, including their weak and pathetic statement on having a deal, bears no relation to the truth. Very dishonorable people to deal with. With them, there is no such thing as dealing in good faith. Amazing. Iran's foreign minister saying the Islamabad Memorandum of Understanding has never been closer.
7: Fox's Lucas Tomlinson. Now, Pakistan's foreign minister says the text of a deal is final and agreed to. With all this optimism, oil prices are falling, down around 4% since yesterday. The suspect is dead after a mass shooting and standoff in Midland, Texas.
9: At least one person was killed. Midland Memorial Hospital revealing it received 9 victims from the incident, noting 3 have been discharged, 3 are still in surgery, and 2 are in stable condition.
10: Our thoughts and our prayers are with these families, with the community of Midland, and with all of those that were involved today.
9: The mayor stressing the investigation into the shooting is ongoing. Kristen Goodwin, Fox News.
7: A federal judge in D.C. says President Trump's name still has to come off the Kennedy Center by today.
11: U.S. District Judge Christopher Cooper denied a request to pause his earlier ruling. Late Thursday, the Justice Department filed a last-minute appeal on behalf of the Kennedy Center's Trump-appointed Board of Trustees, seeking to keep the president's name on the building. Judge Cooper ruled on May 29th that Trump's name was illegally added to the John F. Kennedy Center for the Performing Arts, finding only Congress could change its name, and ordered all references to Trump must be removed by June 12th.
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1: SpaceX stock is at $161 a share. It was $176, up from $150 when it started being traded for the first time today, making founder Elon Musk the world's first trillionaire. On paper, at least. He can't sell that stock yet. The first World Cup game for the U.S. men's national team is tonight.
4: Team USA will begin its quest for a World Cup tonight in front of their home fans at Los Angeles Stadium as the team faces Paraguay in its opening contest. These two squads faced each other in a friendly last November, which saw benches clear in stoppage time. It should lead to a great opening contest in this World Cup, with the Americans trying to silence the critics. Star Christian Pulisic told reporters Thursday that he knows what his team is capable of.
5: We're a really good team. We're able to compete with anyone, and we want to be a real force in this tournament.
4: Kickoff is scheduled for 9 p.m. Eastern on Fox. Tony Genualdo, Fox News.
1: An Ariana Grande song is removed from a White House social media video.
6: The demand from Ariana Grande came in response to the White House posting a TikTok video earlier this month promoting its crackdown on immigration that used the song Bye from her 2024 Eternal Sunshine album, saying, quote, President Trump has delivered the most secure border in history. Grande responded in the comments section saying, quote, please do not ever use my music in relation to this barbaric, inhumane, heinous nonsense. The track has since been muted on the video. Other musicians who have told the Trump administration to stop using their music in the president's second term include Sabrina Carpenter, SZA, Kenny Loggins, and Olivia Rodrigo. Tanya J. Powers, Fox News.
1: A fire that destroyed a massive medical equipment warehouse in Tracy, California could burn for days, firefighters say, and that sprinklers and hydrants weren't working. It appeared to be a problem with the system, not city supply. 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

0: A new generation of conservative talk. 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
1: It's a brand new hour on The Guy Benson Show on this Friday. Thanks for being with us. We're in New York City. Hello, wherever you happen to be. 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Fox News alert as we head into this middle hour. The Dow closing strong again, up 353 points in the green. Dow 51,202. This coming on the heels of what they're saying is the largest IPO ever, SpaceX. I've seen that Elon Musk is now apparently a trillionaire. They're calling him that. A lot of people bent out of shape about it. I say congratulations. So that's anyway, your market update, 51,202 at the closing bell on this Friday. And I think there's a lot of hope that maybe there's a resolution to the situation in Iran. Very much a wait and see situation. And we will be asking Lieutenant General Keith Kellogg, retired, about that later on this hour. But joining us now is the House Majority Whip for the Republicans, Congressman Tom Emmer of Minnesota. And it's great to have you back, sir. Thanks for joining us.
2: Great to be with you, Guy. Happy Friday.
1: Happy Friday. I want to ask you about the reconciliation bill that passed as narrowly as possible out of the House just days ago, passing the Senate bill. They had their process. You had yours. Remind us the context of this, why this reconciliation bill along party lines had to go down this way in the first place.
2: Well, this was about Homeland Security, Guy. Listeners might remember we passed all 12 appropriations bills, and at the beginning of the year, the Homeland Security bill was a bipartisan, bicameral agreement until Chuck Schumer and the Democrats in the Senate decided that they were no longer going to honor the agreement that they had made. They wanted to strip funding for the Immigration and Customs Enforcement part of Homeland Security and for the Customs and Border Patrol part of it. Pretty crazy that they are arguing about the safety and security of Americans, but they want to destroy the safety and security of Americans. But they pulled it out at about, 4 or 5 a.m. in the morning. They passed the Homeland Security Appropriations Bill off the Senate floor by unanimous consent, stripping out these two provisions. So we had to pass them with only Republican votes, which is why we used the tool of reconciliation in the House. We just called it a funding bill for CBP and ICE, and we got that done weeks ago. It took the Senate, obviously, a little bit longer. They wanted to argue about some different things again. I think they're just always looking for excuses to say no because they don't like President Trump, and that's what this is really all about. They don't care about the American people. They just care about their own Democrat politics. But we got it done. We got it done with the, like you said, the slimmest of margins, because it was something that could pass the Senate with 50 plus one votes. And when they sent it back to us, we got it done and moved it on. And the president signed it into law on Wednesday. So we don't have to worry about a ridiculous fight until after President Trump's term.
1: Yeah, I do worry about the future if the Democrats are in power. They've now played this new game on the budget baseline for those crucial agencies, but they will be operating fully funded and really beyond for the next several years at least. So in that sense, this may have backfired on the Democrats after 2.5 months of keeping DHS shut down, even amid a number of jihadist attacks on the homeland during that time period. And I just want to like underscore two things that you said there. Number one, it is not a small thing. I know it's not a sexy or exciting thing, but it is not a small thing for those of us who care about functional governance that you guys were able to pass all of the appropriation bills this year. The appropriations bills have not all been passed in years, right? It's been this crazy, terrible process that's broken and it ends up in these sort of smoke-filled rooms and omnibus bills and CRs and all of that. You guys went through regular order, did it the way it's designed to be, and almost pulled off a clean sweep until Democrats started playing these games for political reasons on border and immigration enforcement. But that unto itself, the appropriations bills process in regular order, to me is not like a small achievement. It's something that actually, in a concrete governance way, matters. Voters may not care that much, but I at least do. And I think it does matter for people who hate the way Washington has operated recently. This was refreshing.
2: Yeah, no, you're right on. And this was breaking the end of the year omni, right? That's what it always was. It was a CR at the end of September when the fiscal year ended. And then by the time you got to Christmas, everybody was lighting up a Christmas tree. It's one of those things where when everybody gets everything that they want, the American people get a whole bunch of things they don't need and we can't afford. And this time, I think you'd be hard-pressed, Guy, to go back and find more than two times maybe in the last 30 years where this type of a process has actually been followed. So, but for Chuck Schumer and the Trump deranged senators, you're right. We would have had a clean sweep of all 12.
1: And this was their position, which is they were not going to give a dime to these enforcement agencies unless they, you know, they're like their hostage-taking demands. They wanted this poison pill and that poison pill, which were never going to pass and never be acceptable. There were some that were reasonable, but they had all these unreasonable things that they were attacking on there, and it became clear they were going to keep this department, DHS, shut down with all the problems tied in with that forever if they could. They didn't care. So you guys were like, all right, fine, we'll do it this way through reconciliation. Now that has President Trump's signature on it, $70 billion additionally, on top of the big, beautiful bill last year going to those two agencies. Is there a possibility for another reconciliation bill this year?
2: There is. Obviously, there will be before the end of the year for sure. I know our speaker wants to try and get one done before the August recess. The problem is I think we're down to less than 20 legislative days. And to get this thing moving, you got to pass a budget resolution. So if we can do that the second we get back after this district work period, which is going to be next week, we come back the week after. If we can do that, yes, Guy, there's a chance that can be done. And now would be the time to do it. But people, we should manage expectations. The window is to get it done before August is closing rather quickly. And obviously, we've got a bunch of other things to do, and people will start moving into the election season, right? You've got the midterms that are going to be very close. They'll be here before we know it.
1: Yep. I think that's true. There's, of course, the fall months, but in an election season, sometimes tough to get certain things done. So we'll have to have you back to talk about that, plus the updates on the Minnesota fraud scandal that continue to percolate, and there was some movement on that this week. Tom Emmer is the House Majority Whip for the Republicans in the lower chamber of Congress. He does represent the 6th District of Minnesota. Mr. Whip, thanks for your time today, and happy weekend almost.
2: Same to you, Guy. Great speaking with you.
1: And with that, we will step aside and come back with some updates on the Homeland Security front. Speaking of that, it's straight ahead on The Guy Benson Show. Don't go anywhere.
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Guy Benson, we are back. A few stories to bring to you along similar lines and themes. Starting with this, a police officer in Toronto, Canada, has been murdered while executing a search warrant on a suspected Hezbollah terror cell in Canada. Hezbollah, of course, an Iran-backed terrorism organization. We've talked about a lot, especially this week, the homegrown problem that we have in the West. Obviously not just in the United States, north of our border, of course, in Europe, it's a very acute problem. And this, apparently, this threat has now led to the murder of a cop in Toronto. That's the reporting out of Canada. Then there's this story from Michigan, the Detroit News reporting. Federal prosecutors unsealed an indictment this week against eight people linked to the University of Michigan, accused of orchestrating plans to threaten university leaders, police, and businesses with a wave of crimes designed to force the university to sever ties with Israel. So this is the BDS crowd, the pro-Hamas boycott, divest, sanction, anti-Semite brigade, very active in Michigan. They actually have just succeeded in the Democratic Party in throwing out, I believe, a prominent member of the Board of Regents up at the University of Michigan who was Jewish and was standing up to the Hamas mob. They've ousted him and replaced him with someone much more sympathetic to their mob goals and their hardcore ideology. That, again, is the direction of the Democrats all around the country, but especially in a place like Michigan. And here are federal indictments against people, part of that mob, who were, unsurprisingly, planning acts to terrorize their...

0: theological opponents with a goal, the political goal, of getting the University of Michigan to sever ties with the Jewish state. And this is quite literally the definition of terrorism. Using violent acts in pursuit of a political goal, that is terrorism. And it is on brand. It very much tracks that Hamas supporters and haters of the Jewish state would not only support terrorism elsewhere, defend it, justify it, etc., but in fact plot it and plan for it and execute it here in the United States as well for similar goals in this twisted ideology. The story goes on. The 63-page indictment accuses the defendants of using encrypted chats to research, target, and attack victims, as well as social media, amid a campaign of threats that emerged amid Israel's war with Hamas in Gaza, according to the government. The charges come after top UM officials and their homes have been targeted by demonstrations and vandalism. By the way, the pro-Israel administrator that was then ousted by the Democrats in their recent primary on that front for that office, he had been targeted. He, his car, his home, his family home had been targeted by these people. And they decided, well, now let's also, on top of the terrorism, let's throw him out of office. It's a two-pronged approach. You got the hardcore radicals doing terrorism and crimes, and then sort of their enablers and the voters coming in with the political angle as well. Protesters demanded that the university halt its endowment investments in military contractors and Israeli companies because of Israel's war against Hamas in Gaza, which I would point out was started by Hamas with their murder of 1,200 people on October 7th, 2023. This is a war Israel did not want. It was a war precipitated by the terrorists, supported by this mob of terrorism backers, vandals, and worse. And then we get into some of the details of what was uncovered in these chats as these indicted individuals were planning and scheming to rain terror on these various officials' personal lives, their homes, their families. For example, in one chat, May 2024, two of these individuals, one of whom was a medical student, exchanged messages and agreed to, quote, kill, torment, and terrorize their targets, including the university president at the time. And they have various victims listed by numbers rather than by name, but we know some of those identities. We are finding one of their addresses, if we don't have it already, so I can drive my car into it, one of them wrote. This person's, quote, entire family is now on my hit list. The other one responds, let's get so-and-so's kids, bruh. So they had lists of where these people lived. By the way, I'll give a quick aside. These are the same types of dirtbags and criminals who are coming after federal agents when it comes to immigration enforcement. The reason why ICE agents wear masks is because of exactly this. The doxing and targeting at homes by these violent, dangerous left-wing agitators and radicals. That's why. They're not doing it for fun. They're not doing it because they're hell-bent on committing a bunch of crimes and don't want any accountability. They're doing it to protect themselves and their families from exactly these kinds of people. And just the degeneracy of these folks. Talking about, we're going to get his address. I want to drive my car into his house. His family's on the list now. Get his kids. Murder, maim, terrorize, that is what the indictment shows. And by the way, one of these people who is indicted as part of this investigation and this terror campaign had been working for a Senate campaign in the state of Michigan. I'll give you one guess which campaign that was. That would be the El Sayed campaign. According to some polls, the leading candidate in that race for the Democrats for the United States Senate, whose campaign worker here is now under indictment for terrorism type threats and actions and plotting. Again, very on brand. And then separately, El Sayed, one of his top surrogates and friends and endorsers and defenders and champions is Hassan Piker, who I mention as often as possible in this context because you have Democrats who are voluntarily campaigning with this guy, embracing this person, who said unironically, out loud, in a declaration, angrily, and he meant it, that, quote, America deserved 9/11. He said, F it, dude. I'm saying it. America deserved 9/11. They believe Israel deserved October 7th. They believe America deserved 9/11. Or at least they believe it enough that they're happy to bear hug a guy like Hassan Piker and use him as a validator in order to get at least a nomination, if not elected. We'll see if this is a political aphrodisiac for the Democratic voters in Michigan, and if so, for the electorate writ large in Michigan. Are we going to start electing these kinds of candidates in the United States of America? Last point, somewhat related, with that crazy Knicks win, the biggest come-from-behind victory ever in the NBA Finals, down 29 points, and they won in the final seconds. We talked about it yesterday. New York City was just lit. People were so excited. And in the celebrations, unfortunately, one of those celebrations manifested as the destruction of a taxi cab, with members of the celebrating mob destroying a taxi cab and smashing its windows. I've never understood the destructive celebration of sports fans. Then I watched the video of the group of Knicks fans, quote unquote, who were celebrating, as they say, after the win. And as they were destroying the car, they were waving a certain flag. Would you care to guess what that flag was? It's a flag that's become a totem and a banner of this dirtbag alliance that I describe. Indeed, it was the Palestinian flag, which often seems to accompany destruction and mayhem, does it not? These are their actions. I happen to be observing them and reporting them. The Guy Benson Show returns with more after the break. Retired Lieutenant General Keith Kellogg on Iran, Russia, and Ukraine.
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4: Fox News, I'm John Saucier. President Trump saying there's a deal with Iran to end the fighting. Indiana Senator Jim Banks on Fox says,
5: we are where we are today because of Obama's Iran nuclear deal and Joe Biden trying to appease Iran rather than be tough on them. And President Trump has been very tough on them. And that's why we're about to see a historic deal that will bring peace to the Middle East.
4: Iran has been claiming no deals agreed to, but Pakistan, who's been mediating, they say there is a text in place for a deal. A defense team for the suspect charged with assassinating Charlie Kirk, attorney Richard Novak, insists the prosecution is attempting to sway public opinion before this trial begins.
6: What we are talking about is the state, without any guidance from this court, going out and trying to influence the public perception of this case.
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11: I'm Gianna Gelosi with your Fox True Crime Minute. New court filings in an Iowa murder case offer a glimpse of the prosecution's evidence in a fatal shooting that shook the real estate industry 15 years ago. 53-year-old Kristen Ramsey was arrested last month for first-degree murder in the April 2011 death of Ashley Auckland. Auckland was working an open house at a model townhouse when she was shot in the face and the chest at close.

0: range. Court documents say a woman who was in a neighboring townhome said she heard two loud noises a few seconds apart, then saw Ramsey by the model home's front door before she was seen by her car talking on her phone. The filings show that call was to an employee of the company that owned the development. At the time, Ramsey was a sales manager. After Ramsey drove off erratically, the witness went to the home and found Auckland unresponsive. Two search warrants were executed at Ramsey's home, including one carried out less than a month after the shooting. In both cases, the document says authorities found guns, illegal substances, and posters threatening violence. There's more on the story at foxnews.com or subscribe to the Fox True Crime Podcast. I'm Gianna Gelosi with your Fox True Crime Minute.
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4: 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A recent study from a university in Finland finds that you might be...
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4: Be able to exercise longer without feeling more exhausted if you're listening to your favorite music during a workout. Those who picked their own music extending endurance by nearly 20% during intense exercise. For the study, they looked at 29 recreationally active adults completing two identical cycling sessions with about 80% effort. One group cycled in silence, the other chose music, with their workout lasting about 6 minutes longer on average. But despite being able to go longer while listening to some tunes, heart rate and other physical markers remained similar to the silent group. The lead researcher saying self-selected music doesn't change your fitness level, it just helps you to tolerate sustained effort for longer. The study was published in the journal Psychology of Sport and Exercise. For more health news, go to foxnewshealth.com. 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
8: 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But that's the point. The Democrats are constantly accusing you.
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1: We are halfway through The Guy Benson Show on this Friday in New York City. Thanks for being with us. 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Well, with us now, the co-chair of American Security at the America First Policy Institute, Lieutenant General Keith Kellogg, retired, who also served in the Trump administration as U.S. Special Envoy for Ukraine and Russia. General, great to have you back on the show.
2: Hey, Guy, it's good to be with you again. Thanks for having me.
1: I want to start with Iran and conflicting reports today, maybe unsurprisingly, about what is or isn't potentially in this deal that the president keeps talking about with the Iranian regime. The regime, at least some of their sources, putting out details that Trump calls fake news and have nothing to do with what's actually in this draft, which he says could be signed soon, although we've been hearing similar things now for weeks. Fox News reporting that a White House official says Iran has agreed to a performance-based deal that would require major concessions before receiving any sanctions relief. According to this official, Iran's nuclear material would be destroyed and removed, its nuclear program dismantled, none of its money released until it fulfills all of these commitments. The official says the Strait of Hormuz would be opened and Iran would agree to stop funding terrorist groups. If that is all true, and if that is all actually verified, that sounds like it would be a fabulous deal from my perspective. But those are giant ifs, General, in my mind, especially with this counter information being thrown out there by the regime.

0: Well, I think you're right. And I don't think, I think it's really harmful for anybody to speculate on what's coming out. I'd say to everybody, just sort of relax in the harness, wait for a day. People are unknown sources. They don't say it from the White House or any reports out there. And right now, when you look at the Iranian leadership, it's pretty fragmented right now. And I just think anything that comes out right now, I would say everybody relax in the harness. Let's see what it actually says. I want to see it physically myself. And I think everybody says the same thing. So I think for anybody to make any comments about anything, it's all speculation, and they're not going to be held responsible for it. So just everybody relax, and let's see what happens in the next couple of days.
1: Okay, I think that's completely fair. Based on what I just read from the Fox News reporting, obviously that is far superior to what some of the other information, perhaps disinformation, that had been out there earlier in the day. But even if we get the black and white deal in writing and it adheres to how the White House is describing it, at least in this Fox News reporting, even if we got that deal, which again, I think would be a pretty good one, the paper is worth nothing if the regime isn't following through and there is not a robust verification regime around this whole thing where we can actually confirm that they are doing the things to which they've agreed, because we know over many years they lie and lie and lie. They agree to things and then they cheat, and they agree to things and then they backslide. They agree to things and then they find workarounds. So to me, the execution of any deal is as important as the verbiage in that that compact, if we were to see it. What does that look like in your mind in terms of verification and making sure this thing really, really has teeth if and when it's signed?
0: Well, I think when you verify, and by the way, that's not unusual. We've done that with North Korea, and Reagan famously said, trust but verify. And I think you could do that with either that people on the ground like the IAEA, or you can with technical means with overhead, and you can see what they're actually doing. And frankly, there are some people that were there inside Iran that give us pretty good information from before, and I'm sure most of them are still alive and still there. So I think when you look at the verification process, I think we're kind of good with our intelligence agencies. But you are right about verifying. You have to do that. That's important that you do that. You can't take anybody's word for it. And I don't care from the Germans in World War II, to the Soviets, to the Russians, to anybody today, you have to verify that. But our technical means are pretty good. We can basically, we're watching you, and we're going to see what you're going to do. And I think they'll do that, meaning we'll be able to verify. And I think the president will, you know, push that on his intelligence apparatus to say, you're going to have to find out what's actually going on and see what's going on. And then, you know, my experience has been that people have a hard time on keeping something silent. Somebody will break something, something will happen, and then you just kind of have to dig deeper and find out what's actually going on. But it's not going to be open. I mean, it never is, by the way, not just Iranian, but anybody who wants to hide something will come up ways to try and find and hide it, and we just have to work around that.
1: And as we know, the Israelis had tremendous penetration, intelligence-wise, into that regime. And so that could come in handy again in the future. I do wonder, because it feels like this regime, we were absolutely pummeling and crushing them during Epic Fury, then took the foot off the gas to have these conversations. And those have been going on now for months. And it kind of feels like they are stringing us along and jerking us around. And you know this president. Do you get the sense that there is a breaking point that he would have if he felt like they are not operating in good faith and they just keep going and going with these, you know, fake conversations and then throwing wrenches in at the last minute? Would he at some point potentially throw up his hands and say, okay, I gave you this opportunity, screw it, it's back to the military operations? Is that a real ongoing threat in your mind?
0: Oh, sure it is. With knowing President Trump, it is. You know, the guy's got the guts of a riverboat gambler, you know, and he'll do something like that. And if he feels he's being played, and I've seen that happen before. So if you're straight with the guy, he's pretty damn straight. But if he believes he's being played and something's happening, he'll respond. And he does that. I think he's been very, very diplomatic about what he's done on a personal level. Most of us wouldn't have the patience he's had. He has the patience of Job. But the fact is that he's done it. He is the president.

0: didn't get any. I didn't get any. Nobody got any electoral college votes. He gets to make those decisions because he's the president of the United States. But as to the character of decision making, I've got no concerns at all. I'm not afraid of somebody coming up with a decision that he won't take an action or something's going to be a bad action. I have great confidence in that he'll make the right call. He'll make the hard call. He's willing to make the hard call. He's done it in Iran. He'll do it anywhere. So it's one of those. I think the Iranians didn't bargain on somebody like President Trump. I mean, they bargained on having somebody like a Biden or a George Bush or Barack Obama. Somebody would talk a lot and then not do anything. And this guy has basically done something. And I think they've taken that into consideration, considering the leadership that's still alive. I know their foreign minister, Araghchi, I'm sure he's probably trying to figure out how to get around this thing or what's happening with it or how to handle it. But they've never run a guy into a guy like a Trump. And I think that's important.
1: Yeah, and Trump hit him hard along with the Israelis and actually some of our Arab allies as well. And it feels as though maybe the people running the regime now are like, okay, well, we got that over with, and now the threat's over. And I think what you're saying, what I'm hearing, is that would be a foolish approach on their part to assume that Trump is done and is now desperate only for a deal, no matter how bad, because you'd think they would have already learned a lesson with Midnight Hammer and Epic Fury, but perhaps it's a lesson they're going to have to learn again. Maybe not. That's why we're watching this, waiting and seeing. And also, for what it's worth, on this potential deal, President Trump earlier saying that his understanding is that the new Supreme Leader, who we haven't heard from, has approved this agreement. Again, let's see what happens. Let's take a quick break here on the Guy Benson Show. General, when we come back, I want to turn to an area that you know very, very well, Russia's war against Ukraine. Some big changes there. I want to get your analysis right after this break.
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3: I'm Ashley Dvorkin with a Fox Celebrity Profile with Bear Grylls. The host is currently bringing his celebrity friends out for adventures on Fox's Bear Grylls is Running Wild.
4: Well, I think on this season, we really push the boundaries. It's great to bring it to Fox and have such diversity from jungle, from, you know, the forest to the high mountains to the deserts. But we always try and kind of seek out different types of terrain. There are a zillion things, so that bucket list is long.
3: As for whether it's all adventure all the time for Bear, he admits sometimes he takes a break.
4: It's been such a big part of my life, the adventure. And from a kid growing up through to my time with the military, through to Man vs. Wild for many, many years, and then Running Wild for the last decade plus. But at home, we're pretty mellow. Having said that, we do live off grid. We do live on a little island.

0: here on the Guy Benson Show. Our guest is Lieutenant General Keith Kellogg, retired. General, I do want to ask you about Russia's war against Ukraine. There has been a lot of reporting, although not as much attention broadly in the media on this, but there has been reporting in recent months that the war is going extremely poorly for the Russians and that the Ukrainians are actually making some significant gains. They've been able to hit the Russians inside Russia, including near Moscow. And a few people on this show have said in their mind, the tide is turning back in favor of the Ukrainians. How do you read the situation on the ground in Ukraine right now?
1: Well, just like you do. I think it has changed. And by the way, I've been saying this, that once you got into spring and summer and fall, that the advantage accrues to Ukrainians. When it's in the winter, the advantage goes to the Russians because they basically have attacked all their infrastructure and their energy infrastructure, so they hurt Ukrainian citizens. But once it got good weather, the Ukrainians were able to strike deep. They've done very well. And I do think that

0: here on the Guy Benson Show. Our guest is Lieutenant General Keith Kellogg, retired. General, I do want to ask you about Russia's war against Ukraine. There has been a lot of reporting, although not as much attention broadly in the media on this, but there has been reporting in recent months that the war is going extremely poorly for the Russians and that the Ukrainians are actually making some significant gains. They've been able to hit the Russians inside Russia, including near Moscow. And a few people on this show have said in their mind, the tide is turning back in favor of the Ukrainians. How do you read the situation on the ground in Ukraine right now?
1: Well, just like you do. I think it has changed. And by the way, I've been saying this, that once you got into spring and summer and fall, that the advantage accrues to Ukrainians. When it's in the winter, the advantage goes to the Russians because they basically have attacked all their infrastructure and their energy infrastructure, so they hurt Ukrainian citizens. But once it got good weather, the Ukrainians were able to strike deep. They've done very well. And I do think that for the first time since 2023, the Ukrainians are gaining ground, and I think they're going to do a lot better. I think the guy's got the problem right now is Vladimir Putin. And he's, I think, guy that he's probably trying to figure out how to get out of this. And he's been given an ample opportunity to do so. He's kind of hard-headed about it. But if he doesn't watch out, he's going to, you know, go the way of Nicholas II, the last czar. And I think he needs to realize that. So I think he always reacts when something happens that is against the Russians. And I think now he's seeing what's actually happening. And you're starting to read that from even Russian military bloggers, that this isn't going as well as we thought it was going to go. I mean, this was supposed to be a special military operation that took a matter of days, and now we're in our fifth year. So go figure.
0: On that point, because you were, as I mentioned at the top, U.S. Special Envoy under the Trump administration just recently over this conflict of Ukraine, Russia being the aggressors, of course. And it just has struck me as a non-expert outside observer that the Ukrainians have been extremely willing to play ball, to make peace, to even potentially consider major concessions. They're showing up at the negotiation table, etc. And the Russians, while they'll talk about talking, it seemed like they didn't really have any real intention or impetus to make significant concessions. It seemed like the problem over and over again was Russia. And my thought was, until the Kremlin has a change in calculus about how this is going for them and what's in their interests, I don't think, I mean, if they're in this terrible stalemate and they're going to keep going after civilians and all that, they could just wait it out and keep going. Do you feel like we might be approaching a point in this war where it's going badly enough for the Russians that it could actually change their behavior and their posture, not just some cheap talk?
1: Well, I think the real target is Putin. I mean, he has to believe that. And I think you're hoping he's got some people around him that are telling him that his calculus is wrong. It's wrong militarily, it's wrong economically. And this is, we ought to, you know, basically call it a day and stop doing it and stop going forward. I think the longer the Ukrainians keep doing what they're doing, which would be very offensive oriented, then I think Putin doesn't want to, he has to realize he's got a problem. I think now he's going to have to probably wait till winter if the Russians gain anything at all. But right now, they're not gaining anything. And I think, you know, you're starting, as I said, see that he now realizes this is not a winning proposition.
0: But
1: he's not, by the way, he's not going to do that. He's not going to gain any victory at all. I guarantee you that.
0: So that leads me to my next question here, because it feels like, again, non-expert here, but based on what you're describing and based on the you know, publicly sourced information, there's maybe this vise that's starting to squeeze him, where on one hand, it is not going well. The Russians are losing tons of people and ground in Ukraine. So there could be pressure like, hey, this is a misadventure and really bad for us. Let's get out. But on the other side of that vise that's pressuring and squeezing, you have this nationalist base, including maybe people in the military and very influential people who feel like Russia needs to take the gloves off even more and could paint Putin as weak if he were to, quote unquote, retreat in

0: their mind. And then Putin might be very worried about what they might do internally to him. How does that resolve itself?
1: Well, that's, I mean, that's where I think that's true. I made a comment earlier about being the next Nicholas II. I mean, he's going to have to worry about his own security and safety. I mean, his military has been battered. I mean, when you look at the casualty rates, what's between 1.2 and 1.4 million, those numbers are astronomical. When you compare it to the Soviet Union when they were in Afghanistan, they lost 18,000. They called it a day. And I think over time they realize that it's a losing proposition. Let's negotiate our way out of it, which will probably be what they're going to do, negotiate their way out of it. But it's not going to be from strength. It's going to be from weakness. And I think the guy that's got to realize that is Putin. But he is so committed to this. He's committed to victory. And it's going to be either somebody overthrows him or somebody has to talk sense to him that this has gone on too long, too far. We need to retrench. And we actually have, hopefully we'll get somebody like the Chinese involved, and they'll tell him that as well. You know, remember, guys, this is a guy who has had to bring in North Korean troops to fight for him as well. That's, the Ukrainians haven't done that. The Russians have done that. So that just shows the problem they've got with their manpower. So he's got to realize that.
0: You were up close and personal on this conflict. You've been in the room. What would you be looking for in terms of a signal from the Russian side that things might finally be different and they might be willing to actually engage in some sort of serious good faith way? What would you be looking for that you haven't seen yet?
1: That he is willing to talk directly to Zelensky. Zelensky's offered to do that, but Putin is not. And when he realizes we can be there as a mediator, the United States, but I think now it's going to be probably European sitting there. But until he says, I'm going to have direct talks with him, he's going to be hardcore about it and hardline about it. And I think that would be, if I saw that Putin was willing to talk directly to Zelensky, I would say we're really close to an end deal.
0: Last subject, General, China. We have not brought them up yet in this context, but you know that they are at least significantly allied, both with the Russians and with the Iranians. They have been watching, maybe intervening a little bit here or there with some help, but they have been sitting back and observing what's been going on in Ukraine, what's been going on certainly in Iran in recent months. What do you think Chairman Xi is thinking and weighing as he watches all of this play out?
1: Well, I think it's like an end game for him. He says he now realizes, especially with Iran, and militarily, how strong we are. And I think he's saying, well, economically as well. And he's sort of thinking to himself, you know, how do I not support somebody like, Russia, or give it a little bit less support than I'm giving it? And I think they have to realize how the preeminent power is the United States. I mean, we've proven we can beat the best equipment militarily that they've got. And you see that the president's willing to talk to them. And I think, they're saddled, and they are the senior partner, not the junior partner, with this. And hopefully he's telling Putin, you know, that you need to call this a day. And I think that is going to be very important for our relations with China and with their relations with Russia. Now and into the future as well, understanding that Russia has to realize it's the junior partner in the deal, not the senior partner.
0: Lieutenant General Keith Kellogg, retired, our guest here on the Guy Benson Show. General, we really appreciate all those insights, and we're very pleased to have you back on our air. Thank you.
1: Thanks, Guy. Appreciate it.
0: The final hour of the Guy Benson Show is coming up next. It's the happy hour with Mary Catherine Hamm.
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0: Well, I'm going through a phase now where I don't want to be in the limelight.
1: Ding! Ali comes out to meet Frazier, but Frazier starts to retreat. If Frazier goes back an inch farther, he'll wind up in a ringside seat. Ali swings with the left. Ali swings with the right. Look at the kid carry the fight.
2: Everybody just gathered around, organized. And it was orderly. No kids were out of hand. They just wanted to talk. 2 seconds, throwing tear gas, and the kids were picking up and throwing them back at the cops. And they chased the kids over the hill. The cops were boxed in. There was kids all around them. All of a sudden, cops got trigger happy and shot kids.
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7: Elon Musk could give everyone in the world $100 and have $270 billion left over. I'm Chris Foster, Fox News. He's the world's first trillionaire today. His company SpaceX stock went on sale with its initial public offering, the richest ever. It closed at $161 a share, 19% gain so far. Musk says he gave the company a less than 10% chance of succeeding at all at first.
8: I told people this. I said, look, we're probably going to fail, but, you know, we should give it a try, because if we don't, if there's not a new company that enters space, we will never be a truly space-faring civilization.
7: Musk addressing the NASDAQ stock exchange this morning. The NASDAQ overall closed up about 0.3% today. The Dow up 0.7 at 353 points. The S&P's up 0.5%. A mass shooter who barricaded himself at an abandoned veterinary clinic in Midland, Texas today was accused of trying to kill a police officer 2 days ago. Fox's Kristen Goodwin.
9: The Texas Department of Public Safety revealing the suspect who was killed after opening fire on officers and bystanders in downtown Midland was wanted for the attempted murder of a peace officer during a vehicle pursuit in the city earlier this week.
10: The identity of the suspect, Victor Mata Villarreal, age 45.
9: Sergeant Stephen Blanco. Officials say one victim was killed, 10 others were injured.
7: None. Law enforcement. Midland Memorial Hospital says 4 people underwent surgery there and that 5 people have been treated and released. The government's warrantless foreign surveillance program expires tonight at midnight Eastern.
11: The House and then the Senate rejected an extension of FISA 702, while Democrats and some Republicans had demanded reforms, including requiring a warrant to obtain Americans' information revealed by the surveillance. Democrats then rejected an extension over the president's selection of his federal housing finance director, Bill Pulte, as temporary director of national intelligence.
7: Fox Jessica Rosenthal. Congress is on recess until June 23rd. It's unclear how the expiration will affect investigations. Pakistan's prime minister says a final agreed-upon text of a U.S.-Iran peace deal has been reached, and Pakistan's working.
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7: The Kennedy Center Board has filed an emergency request with the Federal Appeals Court to put on hold, at least temporarily, by 7.

0: 7 p.m. Eastern, a district judge is ruling to remove President Trump's name from the building by the end of the day. The judge in D.C. today had upheld his order Trump's name be removed from the Kennedy Center, denying a request to put that order on hold. Charlie Kirk's accused killer returns to court in Utah.
1: Tyler Robinson and his defense team in Utah County Court tried to make their case that prosecutor Christopher Ballard violated the court's gag order by responding to media inquiries about the defense's characterization of an ATF ballistics report, which they say was misleading. Ballard testifying,
2: "The goal of these interviews was to respond to the specific media inquiries that were being generated by the misinformation that was circulating about the bullet testing."
1: The judge also hearing arguments on a defense motion to block hearsay evidence in the capital murder case. Jeff Manasso, Fox News.
0: The judge plans to make a decision on those motions later this month. The trial date hasn't been set. Flags were at half staff in Florida today.
3: A decade has passed since 49 people were killed when a gunman opened fire inside the Pulse nightclub in Orlando, Florida, and an annual observance is planned. The Pulse Remembrance Ceremony will feature performances from local artists, including the Orlando Gay Chorus, and a special presentation by the city's poet laureate. A candlelight ceremony and reading of the 49 names will conclude the event. At the time of the massacre in 2016, it was the deadliest mass shooting in U.S. history. Recently, city officials unveiled updated plans for a permanent memorial that will feature a healing garden, reflecting pool, and tributes to those killed, and will be built on the site of the former nightclub. Tanya J. Powers, Fox News.
0: Men's World Cup soccer team is its first game tonight, 9 Eastern, 6 Pacific against Paraguay.
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0: In the most powerful city in the world, it's time for the Guy Benson Show Happy Hour. 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
1: It's the happy hour on the Guy Benson Show. It's our final hour of the week here on the program. 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It really is very, very good. Speaking of the weekend, I will be working over the course of the next several days, co-hosting the big weekend show, 5 to 8 p.m. Eastern on Fox News Channel, Saturday and Sunday. Joining us now, our final guest of the week, how perfect, Mary Catherine Hamm, Fox News contributor, Outkick columnist. 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
2: Hello.
1: Hi. So I want to talk about Maine and Graham Plattner and all of those scandals that are still dogging him. And I think that there are more shoes left to drop, so to speak. And there was one Republican operative who was telling NBC News they're actually holding back some of their opposition on him, their research that they've got, until the deadline has passed next month, after which he cannot be replaced on the ballot. So that's sort of interesting and intriguing. I'm not sure if it's bravado. It's certainly plausible. One of the elements of this, and I've been careful about it, and I've been, I think, transparent about it here with this audience and on TV as well, is one of his ex-girlfriends, who was quoted in the New York Times and then has tweeted a lot publicly and has been quoted elsewhere, is this woman named Lindsay Fifield, who has receipts. Like, she definitely dated this guy for a long time, years ago.

0: She has text messages and diary entries and all of that stuff from the time. And so we've been sort of talking about her credibility, her allegations against him, other allegations from other women. The knock on Lindsay by Plattner and some of his defenders is, oh, well, she's a right winger. She's a conservative. This could be an op. It could be politically motivated. He's kind of admitted some of what she said about him, but denied the worst stuff. And it's an awkward thing for us, especially you. I know Lindsay a bit and we're friendly. You are much closer with her as a friend of hers. How have you navigated this whole gigantic national news story and controversy, given the fact that someone that you know well is sort of near the center of it? Because it's a delicate balance where you have a friendship to protect and a friend to help in some ways, but also news and analysis to report and to offer. How have you been kind of thinking through all of that?
1: Yeah, I mean, I'm very close with Lindsay. I knew Graham Plattner's name long before he ran for Senate as, oh, the very dark force in her life from before I met her. So, like, every woman understands that there's an ex in her friend's past whose name you might know because of the badness, and that was him. I did not know all the specifics, but obviously I wish I had known her better then. I could have been there for her. Any person in a situation where the things happen that she accuses him of, I would say to a friend, like, let's get out of here immediately. I don't know why Democrats are acting like any of these are not a big deal. But also Lindsay, because we're all sort of like women who do analysis of politics together because we are interested in the subject and have been in DC for a long time. She understands that I'm going to be talking about this in an analytical way out in public. I disclosed that I know her. And this is why in the past I've had a like system for deciding whether accusations are credible or not.
0: And talk about
1: Lindsay's
0: that.
1: Accusations,
0: you
1: yeah.
0: and I, you so, and I well, have gone through this because there have been many accusations, and you think about right. the peak of Me Too, and a lot of the people who were ferocious at that time are either silent now or actively defending Graham Plattner, which is quite extraordinary, with totally different sets of criteria, it seems, for men that they agree with politically versus not, right? I think that's what a lot of this is. You are trying to stay consistent. You have described your four-prong test before in applying it to a wide array of men. Explain that system and then how it applies to Graham Plattner and what we have and what we know.
1: Yeah, it bugged me that during the Me Too era, everybody did seem to be making decisions based on whether they like someone or not. So I thought, well, I'm trying to be responsible in the public square. What are things that make an accusation more credible for me? One is a named accuser. Two is physical details or history that suggests these two were involved or in the same places at the same time in order for any incident to occur. Number three, contemporaneous reports of something happening, not necessarily to police, because a lot of people don't go to police, but to friends or something that you could corroborate back then. There is a demonstrated MO from the accused, right? If a couple pile up and they seem the same, that says something to me, if there are characteristics that line up. So, for instance, Christine Blasey Ford's had one, which is a named person on the record making the accusation. It was just that. The accusations against Roy Moore, for instance, had all four. So I thought that was much more convincing. Lindsay has three of four, and if more women come forward, you might find an MO, because one certainly was suggested in that New York Times story when you had the other named woman saying he came to her house drunk when she asked him not to, and she does not elaborate, but it sounds pretty scary, and she says she cut off contact with him after that, which is a pattern of, you know, boundary-crossing scary behavior.
0: Speaking of MOs, and I alluded to this a little bit yesterday, there's a woman who's come forward only on social media. And by the way, some people went to the New York Times, or I guess the New York Times came to them and were writing this story and then wrote it in such a weak way that several of the women who were either on background or quoted, I know for a fact, feel betrayed by the Times basically pulling significant punches and leaving stuff out of the story. Whoever this woman is, because she's still for now anonymous on social media, she's come out bypassing the media altogether and saying, here's my story. She put out a statement, a lengthy one, last night on her X feed. And I am trying to, again, decide how much to believe from this person because she is not named. It does appear, though, that she has time-stamped text messages that she has in that same Twitter feed on that account comments and posts about someone that she was seeing or involved with named Graham back years ago during the time period that she said all this was happening, then text messages with her friends and all of that. So there are some pieces of online evidence here that would bolster the credibility of this still for now anonymous woman and who she's claiming to be, which is a left winger who had an online sexual sort of relationship with him for a while, then moved to Maine and had a sexual relationship with him there. And then she says, among many other things, that she discovered that she was the woman he was cheating with on a previous fiance, not the current wife, a previous fiance, and she offers a first name there. Many people who'd been following this had no idea that there was a previous fiance and a apparently engagement that got broken off because of him allegedly getting caught cheating at another separate event, actually at a wedding, is what this woman says, with someone else. That seems to me, number one, just start right there. This could totally be someone who's crazy and not credible, trying to cause problems for him, except there is that virtual paper trail of this woman years ago talking about a Graham in her life and all those text messages. So there's that problem. One of the ways that this could be pretty simple, I think, to assess her credibility is to determine whether or not that previous fiance by that first name actually exists. That seems like a question that at this point he needs to answer, because if in fact there was this previous fiance in a relationship that fell apart for the reasons that she's claiming or not, that would be sort of one element in her favor when questioning her credibility. And it would very much become a problem for him because some of the other things that this still anonymous woman is alleging about him. But the previous fiance thing seems like a verifiable detail that needs to be chased down.
1: Yeah, someone could just ask that question on the trail. I know he's been running from reporters quite a bit.
0: Yes.
1: The online anonymous poster does have a fairly detailed account that, you know, names, times, and places, and it would all, so a lot of it would be verifiable, right? And then she's got these receipts such that they are, I understand that things like that can be doctored, so you have to be careful with this stuff.
0: Yep.
1: But it was a quite detailed account, and it would be darkly humorous if, in fact, her account is true, because what we find out is that he gave Lindsay a sort of right-wing focus grouped answer for why he had a Nazi tattoo, and he gave the lefty girl a left-wing focus grouped answer about why he has a Nazi tattoo.
0: So on that point, I want to get there. Before we get there, though, I just to land the plane on this point, I am willing to say that this anonymous woman who's out there making these claims, detailed account, etc., with apparent receipts, with an asterisk there, if it turns out that this other fiance never existed and that's not her name and this didn't happen, then I'd be very happy throwing out the entire baby with the bathwater. This person is a kook and not credible, and this is an unfair hit on him. If that woman exists and that relationship and engagement existed at one point, that would be a very significant tell that she is telling the truth and she knows a lot. And therefore, the other thing that she's saying here, which is getting a lot of attention, would have to be taken extremely seriously, which would be yet another piece of evidence that he is lying through his teeth about the Nazi tattoo. She said it's that lying that is caused her to step forward. She didn't want to deal with this. She wasn't planning on speaking, but she's so enraged by the shamelessness of his lying about the Nazi tattoo that she decided, you know what, I'm going to put this out there on social media. She is saying that absolutely he bleeping knew about the tattoo. They had a whole conversation about it, she said, years ago. And what you just made mention of, the explanation he gave her was almost 180 degrees opposite of the explanation he gave the more right-wing girlfriend about that tattoo. Both of those explanations completely divorced from the explanation he's giving the public, which is he didn't know it was a Nazi tattoo until last October. And there's a bunch of evidence that we've gone through here, I won't repeat it, that proves already that is a lie. But talk about the spin, the partisan spin he allegedly gave to different women of different political persuasions about the death camp tattoo on his

0: chest.
1: Yeah, so Lindsay, who is, you know, supportive of the American military, around veterans for that reason, like ends up involved with this veteran later in their dating. It's like, wait, it's what now? And they have a conversation about it. And he tells her that he and his, you know, group of friends who had leave and went to Croatia, they were drunk and gay, that they got this tattoo, but they got that tattoo, not because of the Nazi significance, but just because, like, it's really, like, they're really warriors. And that was the ethos that they were trying to communicate.
0: It's like badass, you know, killers and warriors. Right. And that's what we were doing with that tattoo. It's like
1: warrior ethos, right?
0: Yep.
1: And then he told the left-wing girl that he got it and it was a mistake while he was drunk, but he keeps it as a reminder that the Americans are the bad guys. So he has an SS concentration camp guard tattoo so that he can remind himself how terrible America is.
0: Yeah, that is the claim by this woman who has, there are some reasons to believe her veracity. I think the big question is, does this other fiance exist? That is one of the questions that Susan Collins, she said he's got questions to answer. In my mind, this would be near the top of those questions. If that woman does in fact exist and that relationship did happen and got broken off for the reasons claimed, then I think she's absolutely telling the truth about everything, including this detail about the Nazi tattoo, because she challenged him. If you've got this Nazi tattoo, why would you keep it? And the spin was, oh, to remind myself that we're the bad guys, which is what she wanted to hear as a self-described left-wing progressive. So when people like you and I at least suggest that this is not over and there's a lot more yet to come and to be answered, I think this is one insight into why, Mary Catherine. I'll give you the last word before we move on.
1: Look, as I keep saying, the idea that this man didn't have any more skeletons in his closet was always crazy. Like, he's clearly standing in front of a Home Depot section of skeletons. It is outrageous. And they were like, nah, come on down. I do enjoy that the people who recruited him, like, paid a company a bunch to vet him and came up with almost none of the things that are wrong with him. But, I have no doubt, and this is not inside information, I just have no doubt that more is coming because that's the nature of this candidate.
0: And the people, the campaign volunteers or operatives who are now admitting that they didn't catch the tattoo or the Reddit post or any of that, they're just saying, and one of the guys has like insane male vocal fry, they're making fun of it on Gutfeld last night, he was saying, oh yeah, we spent a boatload of money with this vetter who then produced terrible results. And I'm like, oh, spending lots of someone else's money for awful outcomes actually is left-wing governance in a nutshell. So this is like a little mini version of what we're getting with this entire team and this entire tribe, one of their most flawed members being Graham Plattner. And on to something completely different. After this break, on the Happy Hour with Mary Catherine Hamm on The Guy Benson Show.
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0: is like a little mini version of what we're getting with this entire team and this entire tribe, one of their most flawed members being Graham Plattner. 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

0: Mary Catherine Hamm with us on the Guy Benson Show Happy Hour. Welcome back. Mary Catherine, before I let you go, I read yesterday this whole, or at least a piece of a column by a USA Today journalist talking about how America has already lost the World Cup because we're just so hateful and bigoted and greedy and awful and ugly. And there's some of that on the left and around the world. There's also a lot of foreigners coming to the U.S. for these games and having an incredible time. I've actually met some of them here in New York, and they've been posting about the wonders of the United States. I have very much enjoyed that content. I wonder how you are processing all of this as the World Cup is here on our soil.
1: Yeah, the people traveling America and posting about it have made me both even more excited about America, although I was already there, obviously.
0: Yes.
1: Even more excited about America and more excited about the World Cup, which I wasn't that into. I like big sporting events, but I'm not particularly a soccer person. But to see your country through other people's eyes in this way is very, very fun. And particularly because Freddie, the German who's been traveling the American South, was in the American South. So it was making me sort of homesick and glory in the the Buc-ees and the Spanish moss and the live oaks of it all. And I've been very excited for him to have this experience. And then you see the stories in Kansas of all the Jayhawks fans and the locals embracing the Algerian team. And the thing is that Americans really are very generous. We are loud and enthusiastic and positive, sometimes audaciously so. That is the nation's character. And sometimes our niceness is used against us, I think often by people who have leftist ideologies and want to, I don't know, let 11 million illegal immigrants into the country.
0: Right.
1: But we are actually very accepting, which is why we ended up in this position. It's not a... like, it doesn't erase the national character, which is very welcoming and is very excited to see people who come for these reasons.
0: Yeah, and we clearly have some people in this country who aren't fans of this country and make that as clear as possible, as often as possible. Most Americans are not in that camp. Obviously, you and I certainly are not. And as a not big soccer fan as well, Mary Catherine, I will be keeping tabs and probably watching some of Team USA's inaugural 2026 World Cup game tonight, 9 p.m. Eastern against Paraguay, only on Fox if you're wanting to watch the English language broadcast here in America. Mary Catherine, always appreciate it. We'll talk soon. Have a great weekend.
1: All right, have a good one.
0: More of the Guy Benson Show Happy Hour up.
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7: Fox News, I'm Tom Graham. The White House continues to express optimism that a peace deal is close to being signed between the U.S. and Iran.
8: White House officials are bullish that an agreement could be reached in the coming days. They say they're 80% of the way there. In order to get the Strait of Hormuz fully open, the U.S. would agree to lift the blockade.
7: Iran's foreign minister saying both sides are working toward an initial agreement, adding terms dealing with Tehran's nuclear program and other issues will be finalized following a 60-day period. Shares of SpaceX soaring in today's Wall Street debut. Fox's Grady Trimble.
9: People who got in on today's IPO paid $135 per share. It opened at $150 per share, and at the closing bell, a single share cost $161.
7: SpaceX owned by Elon Musk. 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
13: In January of 1960, John F. Kennedy announced that he would seek the presidency of the United States, which he won on November 8, 1960, in a narrow victory over Richard Nixon. At 43, he became the youngest U.S. president.
14: In the past 40 months, I have toured every state in the Union, and I have talked to Democrats in all walks of life. My candidacy is therefore based on the conviction that I can win both the nomination and the election. I believe that the Democratic Party has a historic function to perform in the winning of the 1960 election, comparable to the 1932 election. I intend to do my utmost to see that that victory is won.
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18: Can talk about the UFC fight on the White House lawn. 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

0: talking about the issues you care about. 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
1: In our first hour on the Guy Benson Show today, a treat, Alexi Lalas, former U.S. men's national team defender on the soccer side of the world, and now Fox's lead studio analyst for the FIFA World Cup, and also I've heard a fan of this show. He joined us talking soccer and beyond. Here's part of that discussion with Alexi. Before we talk about Team USA, because I think a lot of Americans are like, okay, we're rooting, of course, for America. How's the team going to be this time around? There have been disappointments well-documented for many years. Before we get there, though, who in the conventional wisdom, and then who in your opinion, are some of the front runners to win this whole thing? And do you think that there's maybe some dark horses in the mix?
2: Okay, so keep in mind that only 8 countries in history have ever won a World Cup, so it's a pretty elite group. Right now, your safe money is on France and Spain. I would put Argentina as the defending champions in that, but the last time the champion defended their World Cup was back in 58 and 62 with Brazil. So history is not on their side, even with having

0: Lionel Messi and playing in his new backyard here in the United States. Then your second echelon would get into your Portugals. And as much as it kills me to say this, England. England's really, really good. But Guy Benson, can you imagine if England, who hasn't won a World Cup since back in the 60s, were to come to our shores on the 250th birthday of what I feel is the greatest country in the world and were to win a World Cup? You think that they're insufferable now, my friend? Oh, my goodness. I can't have that, except that they are a very, very good team. I also think this World Cup is going to be kind to South American teams in terms of the climate. Your Colombias, your Ecuadors, obviously you have your usual suspects when it comes to Germany and Brazil, and then maybe some dark horses when it comes to Norway, Morocco, and even your U.S. team.
1: You know, the thing is, with the Team England, I don't have the issue that you do. And it's like, I feel like, we've beaten them when it really counted, all the way back centuries ago. And if they have to come here to finally win at their sport that they love so much over there, I mean, I'd be happy to host them for that sort of thing. But I'm not rooting for them. I'm rooting for us. So the question is, because you added Team USA at the very end of that analysis. What I've seen, and I don't follow this very closely, unlike you follow it as closely as anyone on planet Earth. What I've seen is this general idea that the American team might be poised to have its best World Cup performance ever, could make a deep run. I know they've got this coach. People are excited about this group. Is that hype legit? Is it real? And will we find out tonight?
0: Well, first off, the fact that you are, backing England, it just shows that you're a benevolent, charitable type of guy, much more kind than
1: I'm not backing them. I'm just not hostile to them.
0: Okay, fair. But you're a better man than I am. That's just the reality of the situation. when it comes to this U.S. team, you should expect this team this summer to do things that we haven't seen before. You should expect this team, America, when you're watching them starting tonight, to get out of the group, and to win the group, okay? And I think what's in the offing this summer is for us to stop settling when it comes to this team. I don't like the grumpy old man things, but I really want to make it very, very clear that this generation that you are going to see walk on the field tonight has been given absolutely everything from a very young age. Don't get me wrong. I'm very proud and I'm happy about that. It warms the cockles of my redheaded American heart. But with that comes expectations. So you should expect this men's team to live up to that and surpass that and do things we haven't seen before. How does that manifest on the field? I don't know, ultimately. But maybe at a certain point, whenever that final whistle is, hopefully it's well into the tournament, maybe at the end of the tournament, you look down and you say, I was proud of what I saw out there. I was proud of the players. I was proud of the sport. I was proud of my country.
1: What would you say realistically is like the band of possibility? Like from what would be a clear disappointment and what would be a clear success?
0: Okay, so a World Cup is group stage to begin with. You play three group stage games to get out of the group. Getting out of the group, we've done that plenty of times before. Obviously, not getting out of the group would be an unmitigated disaster and a failure. You get out of the group, I think that you finish first in your group. Now you're into this new round of 32 where we've never been before because it hasn't existed before, but also playing a team. In this case, because we finished first in our group, we're playing somebody that we should beat, that we are better than. Now, that's not something that's ever happened. So you win that game, and then we're kind of back to the old round of 16 where we always kind of have been playing against teams that a lot of people believe are better than us. Then you need a little bit of magic. Guy Benson, the only thing better than a World Cup is a home World Cup. And if this team is able to harness the energy and the power of a World Cup, they can do big things. And I'm telling you right now, I know you've seen it. I know you're a big sports fan, and people out there have seen it when it comes to hockey and when it comes to baseball and all these different sports.
1: 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When we come back, the home stretch, many of you had many, many thoughts on a topic that we covered in a recent home stretch. I want to go through some of that reaction and respond coming up.
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8: I'm Gianna Gelosi with your Fox True Crime Minute. New court filings in an Iowa murder case offer a glimpse of the prosecution's evidence in a fatal shooting that shook the real estate industry 15 years ago. 53-year-old Kristen Ramsey was arrested last month for first-degree murder in the April 2011 death of Ashley Auckland. Auckland was working an open house at a model townhouse when she was shot in the face and the chest at close range. Court documents say a woman who was in the neighboring townhome said she heard two loud noises a few seconds apart, then saw Ramsey by the model home's front door before she was seen by her car talking on her phone. The filings show that call was to an employee of the company that owned the development. At the time, Ramsey was a sales manager. After Ramsey drove off erratically, the witness went to the home and found Auckland unresponsive.
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2: 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I will be guest co-hosting that program both evenings. Well, it's just the boys today here on the Guy Benson Show because Cookie, of course, is on vacation. We know where that is. So as she cools her heels with a cocktail or seven, we're here working because that's what we do. We take the job seriously, take the show seriously. And with Cookie out, we decided today might be a good opportunity here on the home stretch to address a topic that got, to our surprise, quite a lot of feedback from this audience. I recently described a visit to the dentist where, not to brag too much, but my teeth were looking pretty darn good for someone who basically never goes to the dentist. But there was a suggestion that maybe I might want to preemptively get out my wisdom teeth, which never happened. I've never had them out because they ruptured, so that apparently that'd be a very easy procedure. They're saying

0: think it's maybe contributing to a little bit of crowding or whatever. So that was a suggestion by this dentist. I had a great appointment, a great time at the dentist, and I was just sort of expressing some mixed feelings about whether or not I want to actually go and have that procedure done. And I offered this email address at the show, gbs@fox.com. Write in if you're a dentist or a hygienist or someone with a thought or an experience on this. And we heard from dozens of you on the teeth front and made a note of that. And as I am in the process of making some final decisions on that, we kind of decided not to do a full-blown mailbag because Christine isn't here, and it's much better to have her here because so many of the emails are about her. So we will do a full mailbag in the very near future, but this is going to be a limited dental-related mailbag featuring Dylan, who's been combing through these various missives that we've gotten from audience members. Mm-hmm. Dylan, were you surprised at how many people were reaching out on this topic?
1: I was surprised. I really was. I have the show email logged in on my phone, and right as like the home stretch was going on, my phone started blowing up, and even after the show, just all day. And I went through and I counted the amount of people who had reached out via email, via DM. So in emails alone, we got over 30 emails of people weighing in,
0: okay,
1: giving you dental advice, and we got many, many more DMs on top of that. So huge thank you to everybody for reaching out, but I was definitely surprised by the number.
0: Is there a theme to the advice, or is it all over the map?
1: It's kind of all over the map.
0: Okay.
1: I think there's,
0: so it's not going to be helpful.
1: well, I will say there is a pattern that I think you might be able to recognize involving former dental professionals.
0: Ooh.
1: Who reached out to us offering, and they all have a consensus opinion. So we can get into
0: please,
1: it.
0: Please, I am on pins and needles here.
1: So we'll start with the pros. Okay, so here are a few people that reached out and said that you should go ahead and get them out. One of them
0: was...
1: The wisdom teeth.
0: Just go and do it.
1: Yes.
0: Okay.
1: Yes, to just go ahead and take out the wisdom teeth. One person who wrote to us, her name is Candy. She, as an aside, said that you serve as a huge inspiration to her son, who has also come out as gay and thinks that you are such a good role model, that you have a family and a loving husband, and that you found the right person, and said that you are just an inspiration.
0: Oh, wow. That's very nice.
1: They appreciate all of the insight that you give. On the front of dental teeth, or I guess all teeth are dental, but on the front of wisdom teeth, she said that she thinks you should do it definitely before the baby arrives. She said during that time, there is going to be pictures galore. And you'll be timed out enough if you wanted to do it after the baby comes, that you probably could also do that. But like she said, are you really going to want to be in all of your pictures holding an ice pack if it happened to line up at the same time that baby comes and you had your surgery?
0: Or just all of the swelling, so you've sort of got
1: right.
0: This swollen jaw look or whatever in all the photos. Yeah, I think I would probably want to time it strategically regardless. By
1: yeah.
0: the way, I just want to note perhaps the irony of teeth advice coming from someone named Candy.
1: Right.
0: Infamously not helpful to dental hygiene. But I do appreciate that thought. That's sort of more of a vanity thought, but one that is very important, frankly.
1: Yeah.
0: So yeah, I think either well before baby arrival or well into parental leave after the initial round of like all the photographs being taken. So I think that is at least a consideration that was not top of mind for me, but now has become top of mind thanks to sweet Candy and her family.

0: who wrote to us. Her name is Candy. She, as an aside, said that you serve as a huge inspiration to her son, who has also come out as gay and thinks that you are such a good role model, that you have a family and a loving husband, and that you found the right person, and said that you are just an inspiration.
1: Oh, wow. That's very nice.
0: They appreciate all of the insight that you give. On the front of dental teeth, or I guess all teeth are dental, but on the front of wisdom teeth, she said that she thinks you should do it definitely before the baby arrives. She said during that time, there is going to be pictures galore. And you'll be timed out enough if you wanted to do it after the baby comes, that you probably could also do that. But like she said, are you really going to want to be in all of your pictures holding an ice pack if it happened to line up at the same time that baby comes and you had your surgery?
1: Or just all of the swelling, so you've sort of got this swollen jaw look or whatever in all the photos. Yeah, I think I would probably want to time it strategically regardless. By the way, I just want to note perhaps the irony of teeth advice coming from someone named Candy.
0: Right.
1: Infamously not helpful to dental hygiene. But I do appreciate that thought. That's sort of more of a vanity thought, but one that is very important, frankly.
0: Yeah.
1: So, yeah, I think either well before baby arrival or well into parental leave after the initial round of, like, all the photographs being taken. So I think that is at least a consideration that was not top of mind for me, but now has become top of mind thanks to sweet Candy and her family and her son and all that. Really appreciate that email. Okay, what else do we have, Dylan?
0: Another one, James. He's 48. He said he just had three removed last year.
1: Oh, okay. He said, so someone kind of in my boat here. Because I thought this is something that people do when they're young. And if you don't, you're kind of past it and it doesn't happen.
0: Apparently, I've learned as we've been combing through these emails that that's not necessarily the case. There is a lot of
1: misperception.
0: People who are in their 40s or their 50s who, for whatever reason, need to get them out. This one, James, he said he's 48. He had three removed last year, and that actually they didn't need to knock him out. That needles were just used for local pain numbing into the gum line. He said, not bad. You can't feel the pain, but you can feel the pressure and you can hear everything.
1: See, that is
0: inside your head.
1: That is something that I would struggle with. Like, I am nervous about getting put under, which, thank God, knock on wood, has never happened. I've never had that occasion to have something like that with the anesthesia or, you know, the full blown knockout. But if they're going to be drilling and digging and cracking, whatever they do, inside my face, I'm not sure I want to be able to feel the pressure or hear it. And so maybe I would say just, you know, knock me out and who knows, you know, when I wake up, I might have all the after effects of the drugs and I might start sounding like Christine, right? So I would have to really think about that. Maybe they could, I'm sure they could do it safely with a local,
0: local anesthetic.
1: I'd be fine. But I'm just not sure if I want to experience it the way that he described. But as an option, definitely interesting and intriguing. James, thank you. Up next.
0: Mm-hmm. Up next, it's very similar to James, an experience from Angela. She said when she got her wisdom teeth out, she was just given a local anesthetic, was completely awake the whole time. They keep a spacer in your mouth so you can't close it. She said it's just some pressure, but no pain, not even really that scary. Just make sure you have a driver waiting to take you home, obviously, after the surgery while you still are under some pain medication and that kind of thing. But she said she recommends it to do it that way.
1: Yeah, I would absolutely not be trying to drive myself with all these drugs because I can imagine how poorly that would end, right? Get pulled over almost certainly. The driver's like, license, registration, and I'm like, it's a quarter to three. That'd be my response. It's a callback. Okay, so got some themes going here.
0: Yes.
1: But it sounds like we haven't gotten to the dental professionals yet.
0: Well, we are getting there right now.
1: There
0: so
1: we go.
0: Now we've got some dental professionals ready to weigh in. Lori said, Guy, leave it alone. Her husband and her are both retired dentists, and they both agree to just get it checked and cleaned once a year to keep an eye on it. But the last

0: last thing that you want is pain and swelling with a new baby at home.
1: Mm. I think that's fair. The only mitigating thing that I will mention is the reason I went to the dentist recently in the first place, the precipitating factor was a little bit of pain right behind one of these wisdom teeth. And it was not the tooth. It was like gum stuff, not to get like graphic or gross. And they were like, this will flare up and inflame at some point, and in all likelihood, you will have to do this down the line. So why not do it sooner rather than later? And that's at least something that makes sense to me. I just don't know the timing with the baby. Like, that's the point that she just made there. Is this the right time in the near future? Or do I just punt this thing, you know, several years down the line and hope for the best? I don't know, but I'm crowdsourcing this. So what else do we have?
0: Here's another one. This one's from Margot. She has been a dental hygienist for 47 years.
1: Whoa.
0: She says that she has seen it all, and it might be TMI, but she wants to advise you as if you were her own son. She said she asked a lot of questions. She asked how long the roots were. Are they simple extractions? She said you're definitely going to want to consult with an oral surgeon.
1: Yes, that would be part of this process. Yes.
0: Yes. Yes. And she said, always in doubt and before undergoing a surgery, get a second or third opinion. She also said, finally, congrats on the expected new baby, but do you really want to spend your PTO holding your new baby in your arms with a sore jaw?
1: Okay. I'm sensing that theme as well. And it is a very good question, and I'm taking this under advisement. Quickly, one more.
0: One more. This is from Dr. Oakman.
1: Okay.
0: Dr. Oakman is a neuroscientist.
1: Whoa.
0: Dr. Oakman says, as a neuroscientist, I do not recommend that you go under, i.e. anesthesia, to get your wisdom teeth out. I say that especially because you have never lost consciousness before. He said it could really mess with your flow for an extended period of time.
1: Huh.
0: Don't buy the hype that this is a routine, safe thing to do, even though it is. You have had good fortune of not having to be knocked out for any other procedure in the past, and he would keep up that streak if he was you.
1: Okay. See, that is valuable information. I'm going to have to process all of this and do the second, third opinion thing beyond what we've just heard here from the audience and so many of you reaching out. I appreciate it very much. And I think that's probably it for a while in terms of teeth conversations on the show. But I guess you never know. It's apparently the content that the people want. So we will maybe keep you posted on that decision in the coming weeks and months. Dylan, thank you for going through all of that and really drilling down, if you will, if you see what I did there. And now I've got to go because it is the weekend. Despite that, though, I will be working, as I pointed out, big weekend show, Fox News Channel, Saturday and Sunday, 5 to 8 p.m. Eastern Time. See you there or set your DVRs. Then back here on the radio Monday, maybe with Cookie, maybe without. We'll find out together. Have a great weekend. Perhaps the irony of teeth advice coming from someone named Candy.
0: Right.
1: Infamously not help.
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4: One of the forgotten players in the Watergate scandal that brought down the Nixon administration was Democrat Speaker of the House Carl Albert of Oklahoma. Standing only 5'4", he was known as the Little Giant from Little Dixie. In 1992, Albert recalled meeting future presidents Nixon and Kennedy on his first day of Congress.
5: Nixon walked across from the Republican side of the aisle and shook hands with me and asked me if he had a college contest similar to the high school, and I won that one. And he asked me if I was the one who won that contest. I said, yes. He said, well, he tried out for it later on, but he didn't get that far. John Kennedy came over to me and introduced himself, and he said, are you the Oklahoma boy that was a Rhodes Scholar? I said, yes. He said, well, I met several Rhodes Scholars. So I met them both the first day.
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4: The agreement never closer. I'm Lisa Lucera, Fox News. Those words from Iran's foreign minister as the U.S. and Iran work toward ending the conflict in Iran.
5: A senior administration official confirms a deal is much closer to fruition, clarifying that one of the things both sides kept going back and forth on was the specificity of the commitment to destroy and dispose of enriched nuclear material. The official said Iran will be rewarded economically, piecemeal, as they comply with their obligations, and that this would include sanctions relief and unfreezing funds. Iran's foreign minister told Iranian state TV a deal is closer, but said nuclear issues would be discussed at later stages, that the deal's contingent upon an end to the U.S. blockade in the Strait of Hormuz and a ceasefire between Lebanon and Israel. He added that management of the strait will not return to pre-war levels and that their sword will always hang over the strait.
4: Fox's Jessica Rosenthal. President Trump said this week the agreement could be signed this weekend. A federal judge rules President Trump's name must come off the Kennedy Center by today.
6: Late Thursday, the Justice Department filed a last-minute appeal on behalf of the Kennedy Center's Trump-appointed Board of Trustees, seeking to keep the president's name on the building. Judge Cooper ruled on May 29th that Trump's name was illegally added to the John F. Kennedy Center for the Performing Arts, finding only Congress could change its name, and ordered all references to Trump must be removed by June 12th.
4: Fox's Carmen Roberts. Meanwhile, a different judge has ruled the White House is allowed to stage a UFC fight on the White House lawn this weekend. The nonprofit Public Integrity Project had sued to challenge the Freedom 250 event. Wall Street stocks rose as oil prices fell again as it appears Iran deal is close. The Dow added 353, the Nasdaq gained 79, the S&P plus 37, and shares of SpaceX closed just over $161 a share in its initial public offering.
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4: Charlie Kirk's accused killer was back in court in Utah.
11: Tyler Robinson and his defense team in Utah County Court tried to make their case that prosecutor Christopher Ballard violated the court's gag order by responding to media inquiries about the defense's characterization of an ATF ballistics report, which they say was misleading. Ballard testifying,
12: "The goal of these interviews was to respond to the specific media inquiries that were being generated by the misinformation that was circulating about the bullet testing."
11: The judge also hearing arguments on a defense motion to block hearsay evidence in the capital murder case. Jeff Manasso, Fox News.
4: The judge will make a decision on the motions later this month. The trial date has not been set, and Robinson has yet to enter a plea. A judge has awarded Blake Lively some legal fees, but no punitive damages in her lawsuit against fellow actor and director Justin Baldoni. Lively sued Baldoni in 2024, claiming he defamed her after she accused him of sexual misconduct during the filming of the movie It Ends With Us. Lively and Baldoni settled the bulk of their dispute last month, just as a trial was about to start. Your food delivery

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1: DoorDash, one of the world's leading food delivery and ordering apps, announces the debut of an artificially intelligent chatbot that takes your order. They call it Ask DoorDash, and it is designed to end the need for scrolling through restaurant options and menus. Now the platform says you can just tell the chatbot what you're in the mood to eat, but it goes beyond your dinner desires. The chatbot will also work with grocery orders, even allowing users to upload photos or paste links to recipes for the AI to arrange for you to buy ingredients and have them delivered.
0: Fox's Evan Brown, I'm Lisa Lucera. This is Fox News.
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0: wake up, the world arrives in America. What to know, who to root for besides the U.S. of A. Everything you need to know about the World Cup to enjoy the next month with former U.S. men's national team player Jonathan Bornstein. It is Will Cain Country, streaming live normally every Monday through Thursday at 12 o'clock Eastern Time at 12 o'clock Eastern Time at YouTube, Facebook, and always here at Spotify or on Apple. The World Cup is here, and we expect and understand that not everybody knows everything about soccer, much less the World Cup. 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World Cup, to help us get ready for the World Cup and answer every question that Two A Days Dan, Tinfoil Pat, maybe you at home have as well about how you watch, who you root for, what to expect from the World Cup, we're joined by Jonathan Bornstein. He's a former U.S. men's national team player, left back, MLS Rookie of the Year, two-time All-Star here with us now. And it's good to have you on the show. Thanks, Jonathan.
1: Oh, it's great to be here, Will. Thank you for the opportunity to be here to talk World Cup. Obviously, a big buzz going on right now with World Cup starting today, for the U.S. And really excited to be here.
0: Where are you? That is a beautiful background.
1: So, obviously, the World U.S. plays out here in Los Angeles at SoFi Stadium. So our group, YMU group, we represent some of the players as well in the World Cup for the U.S. and other countries. We got a place down here in Manhattan Beach to enjoy and be here for the entirety of at least the group stage for the U.S. until we see where they end up afterward, right? So, good spot, Manhattan Beach.
0: Dang.
1: Yeah.
0: You're on the roof of some building in Manhattan Beach, and I don't know, is that cloud cover I see beyond the ocean horizon there, or is that Palos Verdes? I don't know what that is in the background. It's gorgeous.
1: Yeah, this would be more like the Santa Monica Mountains back there, a little bit over to this side. You got, yeah, Palos Verdes over there. So good job, Bill. You know your geography of Southern California.
0: I went to Pepperdine.
1: This is your backyard.
0: Okay. I don't want to take for granted, Jonathan. Here, I've got my two guys, Two A Days Dan and Tinfoil Pat, with us here today. And I think between the three of us, we can thread a needle of having a smart conversation and answering all the dumb questions for people that absolutely know nothing about soccer and the World Cup. Because if we're ranking it, it's probably I know the most, then you, Jonathan, and then maybe Dan, and then Pat. That's probably how I would do it.
2: Wow, that's bold.
1: Pretty good barometer.
0: That's just a quick just ranking before we go into the conversation. We'll see how where it goes when we end. Okay, Jonathan, I want to start with what everybody cares about the most, and that is the U.S. Great, pride, jingoism, we're all rooting for the U.S. Let's define together what, in a realistic way, what victory is for the U.S., okay? I was listening to some guys talking about this the other day, and I thought it was really healthy. If we take it out of our own biases, if you look at, let's say, Canada, okay? What is victory for Canada? That nation should celebrate if they make the round of 16. Maybe that nation should celebrate if they get out of their group and make the knockout round. What is celebration for the U.S.? Like, what is victory for America?
1: I mean, obviously, when past World Cups, the furthest we've ever gotten is to the quarterfinals, right? And so I would say that for us, we need to get past any type of round where we haven't been before. Right, this World Cup's a little bit different. We have more teams being played, right? All the first and second place teams going through, and then you add in another additional 8 third place teams to get it to 32, just in terms of get to the knockout stage. So I think, you know, obviously we should get out of group. I think we should be able to make it past the round of 32. If we can get into that round of 16, get a good opponent, I think we can make it into the quarterfinals, right? Semifinals for me would be the measure of success for the U.S. because we've never made it that far. So I think that would be...
0: That's a pretty high bar. Pretty high bar. Okay, we're going to dig into that a little more. But before we do, Pat, Dan, do you understand what he's talking about for the format of the tournament? This is where having a couple of dummies is actually good. Because, like, you got to understand what he's talking about with the groups and the knockout round. Do you get it, Patrick?
3: I don't think so. And also, like, why... why are we not going for the gold?
1: Everyone wants to win. What? Everyone wants to win it, but if we can make it there and win it, I mean, everyone's going to be happy, right? I mean, that's the pinnacle.
0: It would
1: success.
0: Be insane.
2: But let's stay on Earth.
1: It would be crazy, and we're on home.
0: Okay,
1: field
0: okay, today. Wait. Yeah. This is good. Jonathan, do you like other sports? Are you a college football fan?
1: Oh, I like other sports. I wouldn't say I'm an avid college football fan. I think more NCAA would be, you know, March Madness, get into that a lot.
0: Okay, we could do either one. We could do one. Okay, the U.S. winning the World Cup, Patrick, would be like, I'm trying to think. It would be like TCU winning the college football championship, right? No one can say that's realistic to expect. But there might be a chance. You know, it's not totally, we're not Iran. Iran would be like Toledo winning the NCAA championship. We're not that. So what are we? I'd say most people put us somewhere between like 14th and 24th best team in the country, Jonathan.
1: Yeah.
0: I mean, in the world.
1: Yeah, I'd say definitely in between the top 10 to 20, right? Just like you said, if you want to go 14 to 18, I think 12 to 16 would be a probably better barometer there. So, you know, we have a good chance. Again, it depends on other matchups, right? As you get further along into the knockout stages, some of the matchups that can happen maybe on surprises within groups, like a second place team who should have gotten first place within their group, we may get them. And that could be even like a France or
0: right.
1: a Germany or an Argentina, you know? And so you just never know with these tournaments. And that's what also makes it so exciting. You got to show up every single day, hope that the stars align, that you play well, no stupid fouls, you know, no referee making a bad call to give you a red card early, and, you know, hope that things go your way and you play well and you do your job. So that's kind of what we're hoping from the U.S.
0: Let me also translate this to Patrick in another way. And Jonathan, you tell me if you think I'm right. Like in college football, there's actually about, Jonathan, I'll help you. You can help me nail down the number, but we'll call it 8 blue bloods. Those blue bloods, like in college football, win most of the national championships. And I understand Indiana won it all last year, and that's why it was so amazing. But there is an Alabama, Georgia, Ohio State, Texas to soccer, to the world. And that's why it's not realistic to say TCU is going to win it all. That's why it's not realistic to say the United States should set our standard at winning it all. We can hope, and it would be amazing, but that's a pretty good analogy. And Jonathan, if I'm right, you tell me, and then let's together define those blue bloods who really win the World Cup.
1: Yeah, I completely agree with what you're saying, Will. That's a great assessment, comparing it from, you know, obviously our college football system to the world's game, which was football, you know, soccer. So if you would like me to start, I can name a couple of the teams who I think have the best chance at winning World Cup. I mean, historically yeah. speaking, you have a Brazil, who's probably the most winningest team of all of World Cup history, right? You've got Argentina, who are the reigning World Cup champions. You've got France, who also has won World Cup in the past. You've got Spain. You've got, if you would like to keep going. Yeah, yeah. You got
0: yeah,
1: England.
0: Yeah, keep going. You're at four.
1: England, yep. who would like to put up there, who has on paper right now one of the best teams. Germany, who we actually just faced in a friendly in our preparation for the World Cup, and we actually did pretty well. Right, we lose that game 2-1,
0: right.
1: But packed stadium in Chicago, you know, great experience for the fans, great preparation for us. You know, you've got the Netherlands, who are our World Cup champions. I think if we went back and looked at only the number of World Cup champions, it's a very small amount of countries who've actually won
0: exactly.
1: the World Cup, right? So,
0: and the only one that you didn't say, I would have said those same exact seven, and I would add one more to the blue blood. And they have never won the World Cup, but you would put them in the group of teams that could and should. It would be Portugal. So you named seven, I would add Portugal, which would make it 8. And then then you drop a tier. And even within those 8, I think, tell me if you agree with this, Jonathan, even within those 8, you'd probably say France, Spain, I think Brazil's kind of down this year. They're like one of those teams that's good on paper, has a ton of athletes, but just doesn't look. They don't. For lately, it hasn't been coming together for Brazil. Argentina's getting older. Germany's kind of down. I don't know. If I were trying to pick a winner right now, I'd be debating between France and Spain, Jonathan.
1: Yeah, I think that's a fair assessment. I think France, on like all the everyone's predictions, is definitely at the top of everybody's list. You know, they got, you know, youth. They have a good combination of guys with experience from last World Cup. Obviously made it to the finals against Argentina, bringing a lot of those same players back, adding in even more youth and upcoming players worldwide, internationally. So I agree with that. I would say that France, you know, is kind of my prediction to win it all. But I will never count out, you know, the power of having a Messi on an Argentina and guys wanting to rally behind him to you know, be one of the first teams to ever win back-to-back World Cups, right? So, and it'll probably be his last World Cup alongside of Cristiano Ronaldo. So, you know, that type of buzz as well. He has a big presence here already in the United States. So you can expect him to be, you know, very comfortable playing here in the United States in the stadiums they're going to be playing in. So nothing will be surprising for him.
0: Let's take a quick break, but continue this conversation with Jonathan Bornstein, former U.S. men's national team left.
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8: Jesse Ed Davis, one of the few successful Native American rock artists, was well known as a session guitarist who recorded solo albums, as well as working with a who's who of major artists in the 1970s and 80s. 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
7: Pregnant wife has fled the country. On May 4th, the attorney for Lee Mongerson Gilley says his client cut off his ankle monitor before boarding a plane to Canada and then flew from Canada to Italy, where he was taken into custody by authorities. There, he allegedly told officials that he was seeking asylum because he was being wrongfully prosecuted and feared he would face the death penalty. The 39-year-old was charged with capital murder in 2025 in connection with the killing of his pregnant wife, Christina Bauer Gilley, on October 7, 2024. Gilley initially told police that she died of an overdose and he attempted to perform CPR. An autopsy suggested otherwise. She had trauma to her neck and face more consistent with strangulation. Gilley was arrested in 2024, released on $1 million bail, and required to wear that ankle monitor. In 2025, prosecutors say he spoke with a woman about a plan to flee to Mexico. There's more on this story at foxnews.com or subscribe to the Fox True Crime Podcast. I'm Gianna Gelosi with your Fox True Crime Minute.
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0: Welcome back to Will Kane Country. We're still hanging out with Jonathan Bornstein, former U.S. men's national team player, getting us ready for the World Cup on Fox.
1: Let's talk about England for a moment. Look, outside of the U.S., I'll probably root for England the most because I watch the English Premier League, and I know everyone. I know most of the players on most of those big squads. But England, I don't like saying this, but you'll like it, Patrick. England is like the Texas Longhorns a little bit. Like, on paper, I'm a huge Longhorn fan, Jonathan. But on paper, amazing, incredible roster, entitled, feels like they deserve it, feels like they should. They sing a song about bring it home. But it's a little sarcastic because they know they have fallen short for something like 60 years. They've won one, but they've been pretty much a perpetual disappointment for half a century. But everybody looks at it and goes, it's kind of absurd that England doesn't win. Like, France, Jonathan, if I'm looking at it, France's roster is way ahead of everybody. Spain's roster is awesome, and they play a really awesome style of soccer. But really, England should be there. They just never seem to be.
2: Yeah, no, I think that's amazing. You're using the American football. It's almost like the Dallas Cowboys as well, right? Both Texas teams, Texas Longhorns, Dallas Cowboys. The team, almost everybody loves to either hate or to love, right? So I think England is definitely a powerhouse. They have probably the best league in the world of club football, right? The English Premier League is probably the most attractive style of soccer. You know, very athletic, fast, defensively very hard, technical. So they have all the elements.

0: And then their players, obviously, the majority of them play within that league as well. Or have played, grown up in that league. And so I think, yeah, England definitely should be able to make a big run at this. And obviously, I think they would want to come back, having lost this country, USA, a long time ago, to the Americans. I think they want to come and prove themselves well in the showing of the World Cup.
1: So back to the format, Dan and Pat. You need that explained?
2: Yeah.
1: Just go ahead, Dan.
2: So group stage, how many games, matches can a team be expected to play usually on average in the group stage?
1: Well, it's not on average. It's
2: But
1: just three,
2: it's just
1: right,
2: three.
1: John? There's four teams in every group. It's 3 games.
2: So you play three games and then you advance from there based on how much you win. Points.
1: Yeah, and what's unique about this year, Jonathan Wright, is because the tournament field has been expanded. Then it becomes a bracket. After the group stage, then it becomes a bracket, just like March Madness. And it starts with 32 teams, then 16, then the quarterfinals, then the
2: Got it.
1: semifinals. Two teams from each group will come out of their group and make the bracket, which in soccer they call it the knockout round. But then also some third place teams, right? Because the math is, how many groups are there, Jonathan? It's like
0: 12
1: eight third
0: groups.
1: place teams.
0: Yep, we got 12 groups, top two from each group, so that would put us to 24. And then the next top eight third place teams will then advance to make it 32, round of 32. And then just like March Madness, all that, the bracket will then start
2: A
0: shrinking
2: lot of
0: down.
2: soccer for these players. It's crazy.
0: Yeah, I mean, this will
1: Three
0: be the
1: games
0: most that we've
1: at a
0: ever had.
1: minimum for each team.
2: Damn.
0: Usually only
1: And by the
0: 16.
1: way, if the United States didn't make it, Jonathan, out of the group, there would be a gigantic embarrassment.
0: Agreed. Agreed. Yeah, I don't think there's anywhere that we should be thinking that the U.S. should not make it out of bracket. Being a host country, you get an automatic bid into the World Cup, so you get pushed into like a very usually a good bracket. From every World Cup in the past, usually host countries have an easier at least draw into the start of the tournament, right? In those group stage games. So I if we don't make it out, it would be very disheartening, very disappointing. And shouldn't even
1: At
0: be
1: the same
0: thinking about
1: time,
0: that.
3: Do we know who we're
1: at the
3: going
1: same
3: against?
1: time, our, yeah, at the same, let's do that. Let's talk about that. At the same time, our group doesn't really have any stinkers in it. Like every single game should be somewhat competitive. And in soccer, I mean, so it's Paraguay, it's Turkey, and is it Australia in our group? Jonathan, do I have that right?
0: I'm running blank on the third one. Yes, Turkey, Paraguay, and Australia. I would have to double check
1: I
0: that
1: think
0: Australia.
1: Australia's the
0: I
1: last one.
0: forget it.
1: And if you
0: I should
1: rank
0: know.
1: those,
2: Yep.
1: if you ranked them, double check that, Dan.
2: Yep,
1: But
2: we're
1: if
2: good.
1: you ranked those teams, I'd say the U.S. is second. Turkey would be the best, but not by a huge margin. And some rankings may have the U.S. above Turkey. Jonathan may feel differently than me. And then Australia and Paraguay would be below the U.S., but they're not going to be some of the worst teams in the tournament. So it's a little bit of a crapshoot in this group.
0: Yeah, I would say within those rankings, I think obviously Turkey plays in a European style football, right? So they're playing, and their road to qualification was, I think, a little bit more difficult than a lot of these other countries. So yes, they are a very good team to have to then qualify, although they qualify very late into the World Cup. They're also playing against very top competition, right? So you can place, I would say, yes, Turkey, U.S. kind of at the top. You think they would go through first, second. But I wouldn't sleep on Paraguay. That South American style of football is tough to play against. They run hard. They're very technical. And we had actually a friendly against them back in, I think it was November or December, and it was a good game.
1: Let's take a quick break, but continue this conversation with Jonathan Bornstein, former U.S. men's national team left back here on Will Kane.
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7: Fox News, I'm John Saucier. The White House is close to getting a signed deal with Iran after months of negotiations. Interior Secretary Doug Burgum on Fox.
8: I'd say where we stand is that we've got the negotiator in chief, the deal maker in chief, President Trump. We know that he is not going to agree to a bad deal. Whatever deal is reached, it's going to be a good deal.
7: White House officials say the latest deal is nearly 80% done, should be signed within the next few days. Texas authorities with new details about a shooting that happened in Midland this morning. Sergeant Steve Blanco from the Texas Department of Public Safety confirming they've identified the suspect responsible.
9: The identity of the suspect, Victor Mata Villarreal, age 45, was a suspect from the previous day's shooting.
7: Yeah, police said he got into it with them shooting at them earlier in the day. Officials say this 45-year-old suspect opened fire on residents around 8 a.m. local time this morning. He's now dead.
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11: I'm Ashley Dvorkin with a Fox Celebrity Profile with Jason Segel, Samara Weaving, and director Yorma Taconi for the dark comedy remake Over Your Dead Body. 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
13: I would take these long weirdo walks through Finland.
12: You knew everyone.
13: Yeah.
11: Ashley Dvorkin, Fox News.
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0: Welcome back to Will Kane Country. We're still hanging out with Jonathan Bornstein, former U.S. men's national team player, getting us ready for the World Cup on Fox.
1: How will those third place teams, Jonathan, work? So in my boys play soccer. That's how I got into it, right? So I'm very used to the youth soccer world. And is it 3 points for a victory, 1 point for a tie? And then you'll have points, like in hockey, Patrick, and then the top points will move on, and then it goes to goal differential. Would it be, like, if two teams have the same points, it would go to goal differential?
2: Like Premier League.
1: Jonathan?
3: I believe, tiebreaker, we'd have to go through the rules. Every World Cup has them laid out, but I do believe that goal differential is the first tiebreaker. And then if they're tied on that, there's another set of things, maybe goals for, goals against. More specific, not just like the entire goals scored and goal differential. I think the third place will definitely start coming down to these type of tiebreakers, because there's only three games and only so many combinations of results that can happen.
1: Right.
3: For third place to go through. Right.
4: So Jonathan, right. Real quick. So I think I read about this. Okay. So when you played, are you a hero in Honduras because of goal differential? Like a goal you scored helped propel them into the next round? Is that right?
3: Yeah, so World Cup qualifying in 2009, it was the last match day. So everybody plays at the same time. We were playing, USA was playing Costa Rica, Honduras was playing El Salvador, and Mexico, I believe, was playing someone else. I can't remember. And at that time of that game, it was like the 93rd minute, we were losing 2-1 to Costa Rica. And at that time, Mexico would have been going through in first place, USA in second, Costa Rica.

0: Welcome back to Will Kane Country. We're still hanging out with Jonathan Bornstein, former U.S. men's national team player, getting us ready for the World Cup on Fox.
1: How will those third-place teams, Jonathan, work? So in my boys play soccer. That's how I got into it, right? So I'm very used to the youth soccer world. And is it 3 points for a victory, 1 point for a tie? And then you'll have points, like in hockey, Patrick. And then the top points will move on. And then it goes to goal differential. Would it be, like, if two teams have the same points, it would go to goal differential?
2: Like Premier League.
1: Jonathan?
3: I believe we'd have to go through the rules. Every World Cup has them laid out. But I do believe that goal differential is the first tiebreaker. And then if they're tied on that, there's another set of things, maybe goals for, goals against, more specific, not just like the entire goals scored and goal differential. I think the third place will definitely start coming down to these type of tiebreakers, because there's only three games and only so many combinations of results that can happen for third place to go through. Right.
4: So, Jonathan, real quick. So I think I read about this. Okay. So when you played, are you a hero in Honduras because of goal differential? Like, a goal you scored helped propel them into the next round? Is that right?
3: Yeah. So World Cup qualifying in 2009, it was the last match day. So everybody plays at the same time. We were playing, USA was playing Costa Rica, Honduras was playing El Salvador, and Mexico, I believe, was playing someone else. I can't remember. And at that time of that game, it was like the 93rd minute, we were losing 2-1 to Costa Rica. And at that time, Mexico would have been going through in first place, USA in second, Costa Rica in third. And then I did score a goal against Costa Rica to tie the game for us. That goal eliminated Costa Rica, sent Honduras to the World Cup, and then propelled us into first place for the group entry into the World Cup of 2010 in South Africa. So, yes.
1: Right. And so you're a hero in Honduras?
4: Yes.
3: I am somewhat of a national hero in Honduras, yes.
2: Nice. Should milk that.
3: They've been amazing.
1: Jonathan, have you been to take advantage of your hero status in Honduras? Do you get free drinks, free hotels? What does that mean to be a hero in Honduras?
3: I mean, we can sit here for days talking the stories. That I actually finished my last year playing in 2023. I played in the Honduran League. So I went and played for a team in Ceiba, which is on the beach, very close to Roatan, across the way. Yeah. And so, yes, I could, lots of free drinks, lots of free food. I mean, they even had me like have a full-time bodyguard to drive me to training, to games, to everywhere. So it was a really great experience. The Honduran people are amazing. They've given me such great support. So shout out to all the Hondurans as well, always.
1: Jonathan, how many leagues have you played in? I know MLS, you just said Honduran League. How many leagues have you played in?
3: So I played in the MLS Liga MX, which is in Mexico, in the Israeli Premier League, and then came back, played in the MLS again, and then, yes, to Honduras. That's where I finished my career. So starting in 2005.
1: Tell me the difference.
3: Finishing in 2020.
1: Tell me the difference.
3: Of all the leagues?
1: So all these. Well, you know, we don't know if these are bot accounts or what they are, but all these Europeans are in America right now, right? And they're people from all over the world are in America, but they're going to Bucky's. There was a game at Auburn, Alabama, and it looked like a full stadium, like, I don't know, 50, 60,000 people, and the Auburn War Eagle was flying around. It's pretty badass. Argentina was playing, because I know Messi was taking it in. But let's be real. America, I'm a soccer fan, as you can tell. American soccer passion is not the same. It's not the same as it is in the rest of the world. I want to talk about that in just a second. But you played in Liga MX. I'd be curious, like, Mexico's environment, Honduras' environment, Israel's environment, U.S.'s environment.
3: Yeah. So, I mean, you add in, like, just the culture of soccer within those countries, right? I would say, yeah. I was in the U.S. from 2005, 6, obviously my whole youth, but left in 2010. And then got to Mexico, and the culture was phenomenal. I mean, that is literally there. I'm sorry, my daughters are calling me, and they're the only one.
1: Hey, hold on, girls. Daddy's doing it.
3: I'll call you right back.
2: I love you, smart man. Okay?
3: Sorry, look, there they are. There's my daughter. Oh. There.
1: Hi.
3: Yeah, these are the biggest. They're Brazilian, Mexican, and American. So they've got three countries to root for this World Cup. So,
1: how do they get three in there? Is your wife half Brazilian, half Mexican? How do you get all three of those in there?
3: Yeah, she.

0: He's full Brazilian, and then I'm Mexican American, and yet they were born and
1: Oh,
0: raised.
1: okay.
0: Okay, I'll
1: All
0: call you
1: right.
0: back. Okay, well, I'm gonna watch too. I love you. So, South Africa, yes. Okay, I love you. Bye bye. Okay, it's one of those things, emergency bypass. I've only got my daughters
1: My
0: on. You
1: dad
0: know how it is.
1: always took my calls when he was at work, and I, by the way, not to make you feel bad, I screened my son during this interview. He called. I screened him.
2: You better not watch
1: He's
2: this episode.
1: 18. He can
0: Oh,
1: take
0: it's
1: it. He can take it.
0: okay. Well, the reason
1: But
0: they
1: my
0: called
1: dad
0: is
1: always
0: they're
1: took
0: like,
1: his took my calls.
0: are you watching the Mexico South Africa game? It's about to go on live. And I'm like, I'll be watching it, yes. And they're in Mexico at the moment, so they're just all jerseyed out and everything. So it's, yeah.
1: Oh, nice. Let's take a quick break, but continue this conversation with Jonathan Bornstein, former U.S. men's national team left.
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13: 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And then on the Sunday, I sat down at the piano and came quite quickly. I wrote the song. And Linda wrote the little middle bit, which is like a little reggae bit. What does it matter to you? You got to judge me. And that was it.
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14: With 6 months until voters pick their congressional representative, we've been tracking the national mood. 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

0: Welcome back to Will Kane Country. We're still hanging out with Jonathan Bornstein, former U.S. men's national team player, getting us ready for the World Cup on Fox.
1: So just the passion you saw in Mexico was incredible, yep, comparatively.
2: Yeah, I mean, the fans, it's like they live and die soccer, right? That's part of their culture. You know, packed stadiums always. You would walk around the shopping malls and people would recognize you, want to take pictures, autographs, you know. Like, more like the biggest sport there is soccer, comparable to here if a, you know, American football player or a basketball player walks around the public eye, right?
1: So, that's awesome. I mean, yeah. Harry Kane could walk through a mall in Dallas pretty much anonymously.
3: Yeah.
1: Harry Kane, who is like one of the best players in the world, the striker for England. That doesn't speak well to us, I think. Now, there's Patrick.
3: I have no idea.
1: Jingoistic Americans.
4: Harry Kane.
2: Yeah.
3: No idea.
2: Harry Kane. Yeah, of course. I think it's, you know, I think a lot of, that's attractive, actually, a lot of the European players to come over here and play as well. You know, you've seen like a Beckham come over, and he came to the market of L.A. just because he knew the star power of actors and NBA and, you know, the other sports that soccer has to compete with. And I think he found that attractive to be able to just be another, you know, kind of somewhat semblance of normal. And so,
1: right.
2: You know, it speaks well, it speaks bad. You know, our soccer culture is now definitely growing each year with the growth of the league, with obviously the growth, World Cup coming here, different things like that.
1: So it has been, and there's some polls that show it's now third, that it's surpassed baseball in popularity. But I was listening to some guys talk about this, Jonathan. I guess there's a documentary out called When Soccer Was Born in America. I heard this on local radio talk about this, and it's really fascinating. My parents, who are baby boomers, would have known nothing about soccer, literally nothing, and nobody played soccer up until the 1970s. And then in my demographic, everybody played soccer. Like, when you were little, you played soccer. That doesn't mean everybody took it seriously or anything like that. You just played soccer. And it really is because of Pelé. That Pelé was brought over, and there's the documentary about how they brought Pelé over, how they talked him into it, because he played for the New York Cosmos, who nobody knew. It wasn't a big league at all, and it launched this, I don't know if I want to call it a boom, but it was kind of a boom for a while of soccer in America, and everybody started knowing about it more and playing it. And then the World Cup in 94 does another thing to really advance soccer in America. After that, the MLS comes along, and so forth. So the interesting question is, what does this World Cup end up doing for soccer in America?
2: Yeah, I think that's a great question you have there, right? So we've seen like the 94 World Cup, obviously you then get the emergence of this MLS professional league to kind of bring back all the buzz that was brought from Pelé many, many years ago that kind of was lost in the 80s, maybe in the early 90s, right? And so what I'm hoping that this World Cup does is it just brings more fans to be aware that there is a very prominent league, professional league here in the United States called the Major League Soccer. Other divisions within, you know, USL, different things that we will probably confuse all of our listeners to even more at this moment.
1: Competing league to the MLS, USL.
2: Competing leagues. And that, so there's a lot of different, you know, markets here within the United States that soccer is very prominent. And the more fans, more awareness we can bring toward that with this World Cup, I think that would be the entire goal, right? To eventually have packed stadiums, not only in MLS, but within all of these little markets that soccer is now going to be going and branching off into.
1: Jonathan, how old were you when you started playing left back?
2: So I was actually 21 when I started playing left fullback. So my story is
1: midfielder your whole life?
2: So I was a forward and a midfielder my entire life. My first professional game was as a left fullback, never played it in my life, and turned that into a 20-year career.
1: Why did they push you to left back? What did they say? Not fast enough? What did they say?
2: No, my

0: Coach at the time, I like to think he it was so Bob Bradley. I came in from UCLA, drafted by Chivas USA, and I was a forward. But you have in like the seniority of players, right? Guys who've been doing this for 15 years, 10 to 15 years, and we had a Mexican national
1: Right.
0: team, World Cup player, Paco Palencia. We had an American national team World Cup player, Ante Razov, and those are the two forwards. It's like, where are you going to break into the team? And so the coach asked
1: But I
0: me,
1: want you on the field.
0: yeah, exactly. He's like, you're a good enough player. I want you on the field. Can you play left fullback? And I said, of course. Like, in
1: Right.
0: my opinion, there's only two positions in soccer. Do you guys know those two positions?
1: Oh, I've never heard this, but let me see if I can guess.
0: Okay.
1: Two positions?
0: Yep.
1: Well, I
0: Only
1: mean, I
0: two.
1: guess the easy answer, I mean, attacker or defender. I don't know. What is it?
0: I would say on the field and off the field. And so what do you want to do? You want to be on the field
1: Okay,
0: or you want to be off the field? It's like, you want
1: yeah.
0: to be a bench warmer or you want to be on the field? So go do what it takes to get yourself on the field. And I tell all kids
1: You know
0: this.
1: what? The reason I
0: That's
1: asked
0: good.
1: that, let's take a quick break, but continue this conversation with Jonathan Bornstein, former U.S. men's national team left.
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0: So go do what it takes to get yourself on the field. And I tell all kids
1: You
0: this.
1: know what? The reason
0: Yes,
1: I
0: you
1: asked
0: do.
1: that, let's take a quick break, but continue this conversation with Jonathan Bornstein, former U.S. men's national team left.
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0: Welcome back to Will Kane Country. We're still hanging out with Jonathan Bornstein, former U.S. men's national team player, getting us ready for the World Cup on Fox.
1: You know, I told you my sons are into it. Everybody's got a son that's good at something, right? That's what everybody says, right? But one of my sons plays MLS Next, and he's 6 foot. He just turned 15. He's 6 foot. I think he's almost 6'4 right now. And he's fast, and he's technical, and he plays striker. He'll probably end up being 6'5 or 6'6. And his new coach was like, what do you think about center back? And I'm like, I don't think so yet. And he's like, well, this is how it works. Everybody that plays center back at some point was a forward. So, like, it's like everybody starts up top and moves their way back. That's why I said, like, how did you move your way back? I'm just not ready for him to move back yet. Not that I'm making the call. The coaches make the calls. But I was thinking about that when I wondered how you ended up at left back.
2: Yeah, no. So it was my rookie season, 2006, and you know I would advise your son to just try and stay up top as long as he can, because everyone wants to score goals. That's where all the fun and happens. And within youth soccer, I mean, that's where you want to be. Again, like you can go play center back, be a very good center back, probably make a good career out of it. But I would say hold on to that forward as long as you can.
3: What's the quarterback position of a soccer field? I was curious about that.
0: Oh, I want to see if I can answer before Jonathan. I have my opinion. I want to see the six. CDM is the quarterback of the team. That's my opinion. What do you think?
2: I would say so. There's two different ways to look at it, right? There's a lot of sixes who are more defensive and are like break up plays and start, that type of defensive position for the teams. And then there are a lot of sixes who are playmakers who then both, start the attacks and create and be creative within almost like a quarterback. I would say the majority of quarterbacks within soccer are going to be like an 8 or a 10. So, yes, in the middle of the field, controlling tempo, controlling attacking threats, the more creative players within that position. Sure. But, yeah, definitely.
0: And I think maybe, Dan, the way I described it versus the way Jonathan described it, and I'm not on his.

0: level of expertise. I'm not pretending to be. Six has probably touched the ball the most. If you look in a stat chart of who made the most passes in a game, who touched the ball the most, it should probably be them. But they are making simple passes, switching the field, breaking a line. And then the 10 or the 8 are the guys making the assist. So it's like almost the 6 is making the hockey assist, and the 8 or the 10 is making the assist or the goal. And then the 9 and the 10,
1: what are the Messi's
0: two wings
1: and Ronaldo's
0: are scoring.
1: Like, what are those guys?
0: Ronaldo plays striker. He plays 9, I believe, for Portugal. Does he play that? He's played wing. Yeah. He's played striker, both.
2: Yeah, so he's playing 9 or winger. Messi, same, 9 winger. I mean, they kind of float around nowadays, right? They give him a lot of freedom to just kind of run the entire offense, right? So even gotcha. Messi is now sometimes dropping into the midfield to receive balls and now run at people, create. You know, he's probably the true quarterback of all of soccer, right? The one guy who can do anything, connect most passes, score goals, you know, lead his
0: and
2: team, obviously.
0: Will the U.S. give Pulisic? So on paper, our best player, Christian Pulisic, will probably be on paper listed as a wing, right, in the starting lineup, left wing. But will the U.S. give him freedom, because he's our most creative player, that he'll float into the middle, he'll do what he needs to do to create?
2: Yeah, I hope so. I think, you know, Pochettino, now we're talking more tactic stuff, right? But I think Pochettino definitely wants, I think he did, Christian has earned the right to be able to float and do and make the game for the United States. We have a lot of other good attacking players who, if Christian is on the ball and doing well, like we can help set up all these other guys as well. So I think the more freedom you give him, the better the team is going to play. And then, you know, you talk about our quarterback six, right? With
0: go ahead.
2: Our six, Tyler Adams as well, is a defensive beast, right? Going to break up so many plays. And then that guy who's going to now do the hockey assist, get the ball to the right players in the right moment. So, you know, we have two very, very right. top players there between Christian and Tyler. And if those guys are firing on all cylinders, like, the team should be better.
0: Who are you talking about? Weston McKennie and who? Malik Tillman in between Pulisic and Adams?
2: Yeah, I would say definitely, yeah. Those guys would be good fillers in there. I think Weston, you know, although I always see his best qualities kind of in the attack, you know, the U.S. tends to play him a little bit deeper. You know, as an 8-10 role, right? So I think when we play like Weston and Tyler kind of together, very close, I think they do a really good job of combining together. But, you know, I'm not the coach. You know, obviously there's a game plan in place, and we'll see, you know, what transpires today later.
0: So it's really fun. You guys, Dan does a little bit because Dan watches Aston Villa. Patrick watches nothing. Premiere. This
3: yeah,
0: will be easier.
3: Retro soccer
0: easier for
3: app
0: me
3: on the phone. I play that sometimes.
0: Retro soccer app. Oh,
3: yeah.
0: Is that a game?
3: It's a game.
0: It's easier. Like Jonathan just mentioned some of these other teams. I mean, I'll be watching tonight. This has been a fun conversation, Jonathan. We appreciate you hanging out with us for longer than we probably told you we would or we expected. But Jonathan Bronstein, U.S. Men's National Team player. MLS Rookie of the Year, Honduran League, La Liga, MLS, Israeli League. This has been really fun talking to you. Thank you, Jonathan.
2: No, thank you guys. It was super fun, Will. I can't wait, you know, to watch the World Cup games and to see this buzz happening. It was a pleasure to talk soccer and talk the World Cup with you guys for sure. Thank you.
0: And catch it on Fox. That's going to do it for us today. Make sure you check out the World Cup on Fox all throughout the next month. We hope you got you ready and excited. We'll see you again next time.
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8: Elon Musk and SpaceX making history. I'm Lisa Lucera, Fox News. The rocket company with the largest ever market debut and making its founder a

0: trillionaire.
1: After today's trading session, SpaceX is the seventh most valuable company in the world, worth even more than Musk's other company, Tesla. SpaceX raised around $75 billion today. That's more than double the previous IPO record holder, Saudi Aramco, from 2019. Combined with existing shares from before the startup went public, SpaceX is now worth a staggering $2.1 trillion. Shares started trading on the NASDAQ under the ticker symbol SPCX just before noon at a price of $150 per share, immediately surging well above the IPO price. It closed at $161 per share.
0: Fox Business's Grady Trimble. The NASDAQ overall was up 79 points. The Dow added 353. Oil prices were lower as the White House says a deal with Iran is closer than ever. A senior administration official says the White House is 80% of the way there to sign a memorandum of understanding with Iran.
2: The Strait of Hormuz would be opened, the U.S. blockade lifted, Iranian media says billions in sanctions relief would be available up front at the signing. The Trump administration says not so fast.
0: Fox's Lucas Tomlinson at the White House. Vice President J.D. Vance says Iran will not be getting any cash up front or any sanctions relief for signing the memorandum. A flight carrying at least two dozen migrants, including an Iranian woman facing persecution in her home country, has landed in the Central African Republic. The country, one of at least nine African nations, with an agreement with the Trump administration to take in migrants. Police in Midland, Texas say the suspect in today's shooting that killed one person and injured 10 others shot at a police.
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0: Police in Los Angeles County released video of an officer-involved shooting inside a department parking garage.
9: Newly released dash cam video from Pasadena Police shows an officer in front of a police SUV point his gun at the vehicle before getting shot in the shoulder after another officer behind the wheel pointed his gun back at him and the weapon discharged. The injured officer survived. The one who fired the shot is no longer employed with the city.
10: Horseplay and or failure to adhere to safety rules and standards of professional conduct will not be tolerated.
9: Police Chief Gene Harris also responding to the delay in releasing the footage.
11: This delay was necessary to protect the integrity of the investigation and allow investigators to complete essential investigative steps.
9: Under California law, agencies are required to release recordings of police shootings within 45 days. Kristen Goodwin, Fox News.
0: It's unclear whether criminal charges will be filed. Ariana Grande has joined the list of musicians who oppose the use of their songs by the Trump administration.
12: The demand from Ariana Grande came in response to the White House posting a TikTok video earlier this month promoting its crackdown on immigration that used the song Bye from her 2024 Eternal Sunshine album, saying, quote, President Trump has delivered the most secure border in history. Grande responded in the comments section saying, quote, please do not ever use my music in relation to this barbaric, inhumane, heinous nonsense. The track has since been muted on the video. Other musicians who have told the Trump administration to stop using their music in the president's second term include Sabrina Carpenter, SZA, Kenny Loggins, and Olivia Rodrigo. Tanya J. Powers, Fox News.
0: Iconic British artist David Hockney, known for his colorful landscapes and pool scenes.

0: has died over a seven-decade career. Hockney explored and reimagined classical portraiture, landscape painting, and pop art in painting, collage, photography, and digital drawing. His publicist says Hockney died at his home in London. He was 88.
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9: Hello and welcome to this episode of Kennedy Saves the World. It's very difficult for me to contain my World Cup excitement. I am so looking forward to having World Cup games right here, just a stone's throw from where this very podcast studio is in Midtown Manhattan. It's going to be the games here in the New York, New Jersey area will be played in New Jersey at MetLife Stadium. And it's very interesting because in Europe, in all European cities, they have a number of soccer stadiums because soccer, not football, is obviously bigger in Europe than it is in the United States. That's why the best U.S. players play overseas. And that's why the men's team has gotten so much better, because they are challenged in international play and they are forged in the crucible of intensity that is European soccer. And for a lot of these European fans, they just walk to the stadium, or, you know, they have easier access to some of their massive stadiums in Paris and in London than we do here in the New York City area. We don't have a soccer stadium in Midtown Manhattan, but we do have trains. And normally, a ride on New Jersey Transit from Penn Station to New Jersey is $13, just under $13, $12.90. Well, FIFA, in their monopolistic greed, decided to charge $150 per ticket for a round-trip ticket from Penn Station to the Meadowlands and back, obviously. And they so graciously lowered the price to $105. So just to give you a little bit of perspective, the games in Qatar, where the last World Cup was, Qatar, however you want to say it, three times more expensive to see a group stage game in the U.S. than to see the finals in Qatar. Now, the problem with Qatar is you'd have to go to Qatar, and that's really far away. And here in the United States, FIFA decided to engage in dynamic pricing, which is the very mechanism that jacks up tickets. And even their aftermarket resellers are boosting ticket prices to thousands and thousands of dollars. I was talking to Joe Concha on Outnumbered yesterday, and he was saying that he and his kids looked into going to the U.S. Paraguay game tomorrow in Los Angeles. You know, it airs at 6 o'clock on the West, 9 o'clock on the East Coast. And cheapest tickets for him and his family, $1,000 each. So obviously they would have had to pay for travel, and it's not cheap to stay in LA, so they're not going to do that. But there are a lot of European fans who are like, oh, you Americans are such sissies. We're just going to walk to the stadium. You cannot walk. You can't walk to MetLife. You can. It's like 10 miles of impossible traversing over the George Washington Bridge, because there is no pedestrian access through either of the tunnels that go under the Hudson River. You would have to walk over the GW Bridge, and you'd have to walk really far to get there and really far over the bridge. And then once you get over the bridge, you have to navigate some very fierce highways and byways with New Jersey and New York drivers who are all gas, no brakes, and they do not fear pedestrians from other areas of the world who are not used to the unnavigable byways here in this country. So

0: I want to destroy that myth right now. You cannot walk to MetLife. And unfortunately, it's going to be very difficult for regular commuters on New Jersey Transit. So here's the problem with New Jersey Transit. Amtrak basically owns the rail lines in this region, especially going into Penn Station. So if there are Amtrak trains that they feel take precedence over the New Jersey Transit planes or trains, you can get stuck on a New Jersey Transit train for long periods of time. So add to that, they are expecting four times as many crowds just for one game at MetLife, which holds 80,000 fans, than they do for a typical peak commuter rail experience. So that means the trains on two particular days will already be extremely crowded. I believe it's on June 22nd and the 30th. Those are going to be peak hours for people trying to get to MetLife and people also trying to get to and from work on NJ Transit, which you are going to be so hosed. And then if you're trying to take a commuter bus from Secaucus, you're going to get stuck in bottleneck traffic because even though we have had years to prepare for this, never overestimate public officials because they will always underwhelm you. And they will display their incompetence at every turn. And then when something goes mediocre at best, they will fall all over themselves, throwing themselves a parade and patting themselves on the back for what they already should have done in the first place. And, you know, that's what you've seen from Zoran Mamdani and New York's governor, Kathy Hochul. So the mayor and the governor are just congratulating themselves for the World Cup excellence, which hasn't even happened. Like, there's so many ways that people could have a very sticky and tricky time visiting this part of the country and these geographically specific games in our region. And it hasn't even started yet. You know, we got a couple days until people really arrive and get going here. But so what they're telling New Jersey commuters is during the World Cup, especially during the matches at the Meadowlands, please stay home. Please work from home. And for people who work in grocery stores and hospitals, that is very prohibitive and difficult for them to stay home when they need to be at their workplaces if you are stacking boxes or performing surgery. All of that becomes super, super hard, but they don't care. There will be some real challenges. And this will be interesting because even though Los Angeles has hosted the Olympics, this will be a big test for all of these different cities to see, you know, who does it best and who strands their passengers, because that's what happened in 2014 with the Super Bowl. You know, people trying to get in and out of MetLife, they were stranded for hours and that was really cold. And here, we don't exactly know what the weather's going to be in the coming weeks, but it can get really, really hot. You know, you can reach triple digits here if we have an uncomfortable heat wave. And can you imagine being stuck on a train with a bunch of Germans, a bunch of sweaty, stinky, anti-deodorant Germans who, you know, already in their country, they hate ice and they hate refrigeration and air conditioning. Oh, those trains, take a mask now. Just pretend that it's hantavirus coming out of their armpits because that is the only way you are going to salvage your sanity from the stench, which will be absolutely real and aggressive. So still come to New York, come to New Jersey. It's going to be great. It's just you're going to have a lot of patience and you will have to execute more planning than you would for most sporting events. I went to the Super Bowl in Miami with my stepdad in 2020, and we luckily took cash with us, and we went to the Uber line, which was like 3 hours long in terms of the wait time to actually get an Uber, and we went to the front of the line, and paid someone a bunch of money to drop us at our hotel. And they did, because there are still cool people out there. You're going to have to get crafty. You're going to have to get creative. And that does not mean throwing your Skechers on, your step-in Skechers, and walking over the GWB, because it's not going to get you to MetLife. Might get you killed. That kind of sucks. That puts a damper on your experience. But there is still so much to look forward to. And I believe that solutions can be had and merriment will be made despite the Germans. And because the United States going to be the best World Cup hosts ever. And there's a really funny guy named Freddie who is he is cataloging his fast food culinary experiences in the U.S. as a World Cup fan. So you got to find that online. And hey, man, find me if you're here and let's high five. I'm ready for it. Remember to follow Kennedy Saves the World on Apple, Spotify, and YouTube so you never miss an episode.
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5: 1 year ago, Cardinal Robert Prevost was elected Pope Leo XIV as the first American to ever become the Bishop of Rome. In the first official biography of the Pope, author Elise Allen says Leo has a special message to American Catholics.
6: Building friendship, building community, remembering that in spite of our differences, we can be friends and we can treat each other as human beings. You know, I think that's his big message.
5: And it's a message that has been tested and making headlines in the last few weeks as the Pope and President Trump's
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3: I'm Gianna Gelosi with your Fox True Crime Minute. 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Auckland was working an open house at a model townhouse when she was shot.
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5: Jeff Foxworthy has a phenomenal new special. It's a comedy special on Fox Nation. Jeff Foxworthy, the joke's on me, and he's here. Welcome to Kennedy Saves the World.
6: Thank you. I'm a little bit in awe to be sitting here with
5: you.
6: Stop
5: it right now.
6: No. What do you think I watch? Yes. Yeah.
5: Are you a Fox viewer?
6: Yeah.
5: Is your medicine cabinet filled with Balance of Nature and Relaxium? Do you have a safe full of gold?
6: We're very regular around our house.
5: Very nicely done.
6: Yeah.
5: Thank you. And that's why.
6: Yeah.
5: I loved your special. It was great.
6: Thank you.
5: And what I loved about it is, in addition to the special itself and, you know, the way it's filmed, there are interstitials where you explain, like, you know, this is not only a labor of love, it is a very complicated birth to actually come up with a comedy special. It takes years.
6: I appreciate you saying that. But because, well, when Fox Nation called me, they said, would you be interested in doing a special? Well, I've done like 11 of them.
5: Yeah.
6: I said, how long do you want it to be? They said an hour. I said, I'm not interested.
5: Yeah.
6: Because, and this is the thing people don't know, and it takes a year of hard work to come up with a new hour of stand-up. And that's if you're working hard at it.
5: Yes.
6: And I said, I'm enjoying my grandkids. I'm enjoying being on my farm. I don't think I said, but I just watched that documentary on the Beatles where it was showing them writing songs and going through the different, what about the lyrics here? What about the music here? And I was fascinated watching them create.
5: Yeah.
6: And I said, however, if you would let me do less stand-up, but you can follow me into comedy clubs on Tuesday nights with note cards and show some of the process and talk to my wife about what has to happen for this, talk to my friends, kind of look behind the curtain. I said, I don't think people have ever seen that with stand-up. And I would be interested in watching that. And so when I hung up, my wife said, she said, I can't believe you're talking to somebody about a special, because when you did the last one, you walked off stage, looked at me and said, never again. And I said, well, I said, I want them to do this part documentary and they're never going to agree to it. And they did.
5: Yes.
6: And honestly, I've never enjoyed working on one more, because I honestly feel this way. I'm so blessed to get to do this for so long. Most people don't get to do comedy for very long. Or they get into it because it's a great springboard for TV and movies, and they do TV and movies,
5: yeah,
6: and they never do it again. And I've done TV and movies, but if you held a gun to my head and said, pick one thing, it would always be stand-up. It's just such a unique... It's live. You know, 2 seconds after you say it, it's either funny or it's not funny.
5: And every audience is different.
6: And every audience.
5: Yeah.
6: And you got to figure them out.
5: And such an intimate connection. And that's what I really liked, was you go into these clubs because your audience knows you so well. So you don't have to bullshit them. You can be completely honest with them. But it was so funny because you had like actual buckets for your jokes, and the audience would help you decide, like, is this joke gold? Is it silver? Does it need more work? Or do you get the
6: certificate of participation?
5: Of appearance.
6: Well, because

0: What part of what fascinates me about stand-up, you never get to the point where you know what they're going to laugh at. Now, if I laid carpet for 40 years, I would know this is how you do a corner, this is how you do the stairs. But I can think of something, and I think, oh, this is really funny. And I can go throw it out there, nothing.
1: Wow.
0: And other things I go, this might be stupid. I throw it out there, and they're beating the tables. But I always assume the audience is right. The audience will tell you.
1: Yeah.
0: But the fact that I can't quite turn my tassel is what keeps it interesting to me. It's like having a woman you can't quite figure out. Mm-hmm. You've got most of it, but she still surprises you. That's what makes her interesting.
1: Yeah.
0: I've been married to the same woman for 41 years, and she'll still surprise me with stuff. And I go, God, that's what makes you so cool.
1: Even though you said an hour in, you knew that this is the one.
0: It was the one.
1: Yeah.
0: I was right. But she still, like, as we've gone through life, I will watch her do things. I'm like, holy cow, I didn't know you were good at that, or I didn't know you could do this. I love that about her.
1: And she also helped you personalize your act because, you know, when you started out, you would be like, men do this and women do that. And she was like, you know, there are things that I don't do. She goes, just talk about me. Like,
0: And she took that on. She was like, just make it me. I do this. And she's got a great instinct for it. Like, she spent her whole life, me coming out of the shower. For some reason, I write 70% of the stuff I write in the shower. Me coming out of the shower going, is this funny? And she's honest. She'll go, yeah, that's funny. It's really funny. Or, no, that ain't funny. And she's right because there's been so many times she said, that's not funny. And I go, I think it is. And I'll go in the club and do it, and it'll bomb.
1: Yeah.
0: And I hear her laughing in the back corner. She's like, I told you it wasn't funny.
1: So your wife is still your chief heckler.
0: Yes, chief. To the point we'll be riding home and she'll be going, "That nobody laughed. That was so awesome. That was so awesome." Yeah.
1: So tell me how coffee is better than sex.
0: Well, nobody turns down coffee. This is the point in life for me is I go to bed. Here's the difference between coffee and sex. One of them, you go to bed thinking about it. You wake up thinking about it. You think about having it on the couch. Think about having it in the car. You think about having it in public with strange people. And the other one's sex. now you're too young, but like I can walk into a place. I can smell coffee brewing now.
1: Yeah.
0: And I get like that tingling in my nether regions.
1: Yeah.
0: You know, it's like, oh yeah.
1: No, I share. Like I will think about coffee before I fall asleep. I used to have that when I was a kid because my mom never let us have sugar cereal. So we got a box of Cinnamon Life, I had a hard time sleeping at night because I was so excited to wake up in the morning
0: to have the Cinnamon Life.
1: Yes.
0: Yeah. My grandmother, when we stayed with her, would make us coffee. We were little. We were like five. And she would make these big cups with a lot of milk and a lot of sugar in them. And she'd make toast and we'd dip it in.
1: Yeah.
0: And from the age of five, I was like, ooh, I think I'm going to like coffee.
1: Well, it's better like milky coffee than moonshine. When you're a kid growing up in Georgia, I guess.
0: When I wrote my first kid's book, I was reading at elementary schools, and one of the best stories, one of the teachers, she said, I got to tell you this. She said the whole first grade made a sign that said, we pledge to say no to drugs and alcohol. And she said, every kid in the first grade signed it, except for one kid. And she said, he came up and he goes, Miss Cox, I'm not going to sign the banner. And she's like, well, Justin, why not? And he goes, I'm pretty sure I'm going to have a couple of beers. And I'm like, hey, you have to admire his integrity, you know, that he wasn't going to lie. But two, what's happened to you in the first grade that you've already decided, I'm probably going to have a couple of beers?
1: Yeah, and it doesn't sound like he's talking about adulthood. It sounds like he's talking about after school on the rope swing.
0: But real stuff is the funniest stuff.
1: It really is.
0: Yeah.
1: So I'm on a tour right now, and it's like I talk a lot about MTV stuff, I talk a lot about Fox News stuff, but the stuff that resonates with the audience is when I talk about my daughter in college.
0: Yes.
1: And all of those stories are true.
0: Yes.
1: You know, and it's like I got her permission before I went on stage and talked about her falling asleep in the sun in Daytona Beach, and probably because she was reading a book.
0: But,
1: you know.
0: Well, that will put you to sleep.
1: Yeah. You can get every episode of Kennedy Saves the World on Apple, Spotify, or YouTube. More of
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4: I'm Gianna Gelosi with your Fox True Crime Minute. A Texas man who's facing a capital murder charge in connection with the death of his pregnant wife has fled the country. On May 4th, the attorney for Lee Mongerson Gilley says his client cut off his ankle monitor before boarding a plane to Canada and then flew from Canada to Italy, where he was taken into custody by authorities. There, he allegedly told officials that he was seeking asylum because he was being wrongfully prosecuted and feared he would face the death penalty. The 39-year-old was charged with capital murder in 2025 in connection with the killing of his pregnant wife, Christina Bauer Gilley, on October 7, 2024. Gilley initially told police that she died of an overdose and he attempted to perform CPR. An autopsy suggested otherwise. She had trauma to her neck and face more consistent with strangulation. Gilley was arrested in 2024, released on $1 million bail, and required to wear that ankle monitor. In 2025, prosecutors say he spoke with a woman about a plan to flee to Mexico. 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I'm Gianna Gelosi with your Fox True Crime Minute.
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5: 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A recent study from a university in Finland finds that...
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5: You might be able to exercise longer without feeling more exhausted if you're listening to your favorite music during a workout. Those who picked their own music extending endurance by nearly 20% during intense exercise. For the study, they looked at 29 recreationally active adults completing two identical cycling sessions with about 80% effort. One group cycled in silence, the other chose music, with their workout lasting about 6 minutes longer on average. But despite being able to go longer while listening to some tunes, heart rate and other physical markers remained similar to the silent group. The lead researcher saying self-selected music doesn't change your fitness level, it just helps you to tolerate sustained effort for longer. The study was published in the journal Psychology of Sport and Exercise. For more health news, go to foxnewshealth.com. 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
13: Fox News, I'm Tom Rigotti. Both U.S. and Iranian officials are expressing optimism over the potential signing of a peace deal. Fox's Max Gordon has details.
11: This is the deal that they have been laying out. They say that a potential peace deal with Iran includes the destruction and removal of Iran's nuclear material, Iran dismantling its nuclear program, no sanctions relief until compliance, opening up the Strait of Hormuz, and ending funding of terrorist groups.

0: SpaceX makes a splash with its stock market debut, making Elon Musk the world's first ever trillionaire.
1: With the largest ever stock market debut, after today's trading session, SpaceX is the seventh most valuable company in the world, worth even more than Musk's other company, Tesla. SpaceX raised around $75 billion today. That's more than double the previous IPO record holder.
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3: Here's what I think. I'm not sure, but and I've asked this on stage maybe 10 times over the last few months. I asked people, I said, how many people trust your government? Nobody raises their hand. I said, how many people trust your news? Nobody raises their hand. How many people trust social media? Nobody raises their hand. So what that tells me is we have become used to and expect to be lied to.
4: Mm-hmm.
3: So when we see something authentic, we crave it. So you talking about your daughter, they go, oh, somebody's not trying to hoodwink me. Somebody's not trying to...
4: Or show a slice of their life that's absolutely perfect. Because we see so much of that on social media. And that's what I loved about your special is you're like, I'm 67. People think I look like Sam Elliott. And yeah. I was like, actually... compliment. Like that's,
3: yeah,
4: that's
3: it could
4: good
3: be
4: one.
3: Worse.
4: Yeah.
3: You know,
5: this has happened to me like 12 times in the last 2 or 3 months. And it happened again Saturday. I'm in the airport a lot. Lady comes up to me. She goes, excuse me. She goes, do you know who you look like? And I said, I think so. And she said, Sam Elliott.
3: I think people crave authentic. So my template for doing stand-up is if I think something, or if my wife says something, or if my family does something, I'm going to assume other people are thinking and saying and doing the same thing. And when you show them that, warts and all,
4: yeah,
3: you kind of allow them to laugh at themselves and go, oh, I thought I was the only person that thought that. I thought we were the only
4: when
3: people
4: that did
3: that.
4: When you were talking about the funeral, like, and... when, you know, someone who was a burden, like an older person dies, and you know, at the funeral, you're like, I'm so sorry for your loss.
3: And they go, it was a blessing. You know, they were a burden. I mean, let's be honest. They
4: but
3: were
4: then you're
3: a burden.
4: Like, come back to the house. We're going to have a barbecue, a DJ, fireworks.
3: Yeah. Nobody's going to flat out say mom was a burden, but yeah, it was a blessing that she's gone. So, but that's true, you know, and I always think, well, why can't I say that? Why can't you address the fact that people, two things can be true at once.
4: Yeah.
3: You can love your mom and she can be a burden, right?
4: Absolutely.
3: Yeah.
4: Especially in, you know, the society that we have now, because we are not going to have old women soon. You know, you talked about a cousin who's 60 who just got an upper deck, like, you know, some real nice bolt-ons.
3: Yeah.
4: Because it's like, women are so terrified of being the golf ball-haired old lady that they're, you know, it's like they want to look
3: But now it's going the other way. You know, and it's same thing with men, like... I had a guy on a flight. He must have been pushing 80. Sitting next to me, he had chocolate brown hair and a chocolate brown beard. And he leaned over to me and he goes, you know, you don't have to have that gray hair. And I'm like, I think I'll keep it. Yeah. Thanks. Because to me, there's nothing stupider than a guy trying to look like a young guy when instead of age appropriate.
4: Or like his face was dipped in melted Toll House morsels. Like,
3: and I'm like, well, I'm 67. 67-year-olds are supposed to have gray hair.
4: Yeah.
3: You know, I'm thankful I got hair.
4: Yes, absolutely.
3: But it's age appropriate. Yeah. And, you know, I just think people like authentic. It's like you don't have to be perfect. But we live in a world where, like reality TV, there's nothing less real than reality TV.
4: Yeah.
3: They're writing the scenario every week of what it should be. And I think people just get tired of being somebody trying to fool them.
4: Yeah.
3: So when you say something and you make them laugh at themselves, they're like, huh, I'm okay.
4: Do you think there's a resurgence in comedy because of that?
3: I do.
4: I look at someone like Nate Bargatze and, you know, the two of you have so much in common because your lives, you know,

0: what might seem ordinary to people who are trying to, you know, show you slices of their time on a private jet, they're so rich, but you're both like very clean. And, you know, it's like these acts, like people can't get enough of your material.
1: Yeah, Nate just picks the smallest subjects and then expands on them. But
0: were you an influence on him?
1: I don't know that I mean, he will say that, but, you know, and I'm so thankful for his success now. In fact, I told him, I said, you're in that bright spotlight now where you can't even enjoy it. You're going from doing a stand-up special to doing an arena to filming a movie to doing SNL. And I said, it's not till later when you kind of step back a little bit, you went, oh, that was fun, but wow, was that a blur?
0: Yeah.
1: But I love the way he's done it. He's a nice, humble guy that's really funny.
0: Yeah.
1: And I'm proud of that, like, looking back over. Like, for a long time, the Blue Collar Comedy Tour was the most watched thing in the history of Comedy Central. And I was doing an interview, and somebody said, do you think that means it's the funniest thing ever? I said, no. But I think it means you didn't have to turn it off when your aunt and uncle walked in the room. And that was deliberate, is I thought, let's do something that everybody can watch and everybody can laugh at. And it's a little more work. But, I mean, like Ron, you know, Ron, when he's on his own, is a lot blue. Ron's blue when he works by himself. But when he did the Blue Collar, he didn't do it that way. And
0: it's much harder.
1: It is harder. But that's part of the art of it, is find, because you can talk about anything. You can talk about sex. You can talk about anything. But sometimes you have to find a way to say it without saying it.
0: Yes.
1: Like, I remember when my oldest daughter was born, and you're not, maybe you remember this, but when it was a big craze, everybody was filming the delivery of their kids. And so I asked Jay Leno one time, because I was getting ready to do The Tonight Show. I said, Jay, can I talk about filming the delivery? And Jay's like, yeah, I don't know. You know, it might be too long. And so it became a challenge. I'm like, can I do this? And so the joke I wrote, I said, everybody said, oh, you ought to film the delivery. It's such a beautiful moment. And I said, I don't know. I've seen those films. To me, it looks like a wet St. Bernard trying to come in through the cat door. Well, there's nothing dirty there, right? But all I imagine.
2: But it's so descriptive.
1: But think about that cat door with the St. Bernard head just trying to cram its way
0: through. But a wet St. Bernard.
1: And he goes, yeah, that's funny. You know, okay. So nothing dirty there. But it took a little work to come up with that joke, you know. But if you give the audience credit for being smart enough to follow, they will. And if it's supposed to go over a kid's head, it will.
0: Yes.
1: You know.
0: And that's some of the best material. Like, as parents, when we're watching our kids' movies, and the fact that we can get jokes that they
1: don't get.
0: That is, to me, that's incredible writing.
1: SpongeBob was great at that.
0: So when my oldest daughter, she was obsessed with SpongeBob, and I loved watching it. And I had a friend who was a total stoner who didn't have kids, who also went to the SpongeBob movie on opening weekend. And that's when I realized that there's something brilliant about this.
1: It is brilliant, yeah. Yes.
0: Did you really go to a wedding where a groomsman was a monkey?
1: Yes.
0: Oh,
1: yes.
0: God, that's amazing.
1: There's something weird about when your brain's wired this way, you will get this. You come to realize about yourself that I can very easily become not fully engaged in a moment as something's happening, because I pull out of it and go, oh, there's a story here, or there's a joke here. And sometimes it's seeing something, sometimes a sentence somebody will say will just pull me out to go, that's funny. What can I do
0: yeah,
1: with this?
0: That's great.
1: Right?
0: Yes. But, I mean, and we see in the special, your wife said that you write stuff down on 3x5 cards.
1: All the time.
0: That process was fascinating. That's one of the things I love about the special, is you take us, like, we never see the process of comedy, because it is so in depth.
1: oh my God, bless this poor woman's heart. Her whole life has been little 3x5 cards all

0: over the house, and she'll say, "Can I throw this away?" And I'll read it and go, "No, don't throw that away. That's funny."
1: To
0: yeah.
1: keep her.
0: Yeah.
1: Well, Jeff Foxworthy, I hope everyone watches your special. Fox Nation is amazing, and this is the best offering that's on there right now. So the joke's on me.
0: I gotta tell you, I've enjoyed working with Fox Nation more than anybody I've ever done a special with, because they were open to trying something different and new, and they care about their audience. They're like, "Does this fit our audience?"
1: Yeah.
0: And I'm like, "Yeah, I think it does."
1: No, and pulling back the curtain was fantastic.
0: Thank you.
1: Yes. So thank you so much.
0: Oh,
1: for
0: are
1: all you
0: kidding?
1: Do. It is
0: no.
1: so, and I just have to tell you a very funny story. When I was finishing UCLA, I was 30 weeks pregnant, and I was having early contractions, like too early to have a baby. So I had to go to the hospital, and they put a contraction monitoring device around my abdomen to see if I was really having contractions. And the Blue Collar Comedy special was on TV, and I was laughing so hard, and they were monitoring it from the other room, and the nurse burst in, and she was like, are you okay? And because every time I laughed, it registered as a contraction, so they
0: That's one of the greatest compliments I've ever had in my life. Oh, that's awesome. I remember doing a show at the Fox in Atlanta, and a lady in the front row, about halfway through the show, her water broke, and we had to stop the show, and they had to get her out. And as she's leaving, I'm thinking, that may be the best compliment I've ever gotten.
1: Absolutely.
0: Yeah.
1: And as she's on her way out, you're like, "Wet St. Bernard coming through the cat door. It's happening."
0: I wish I'd have thought of that.
1: Jeff Foxworthy, you're awesome. Thank you so much for being here.
0: Oh, my pleasure.
1: Everyone go watch a special on Fox Nation. Joke's on me. This has been Kennedy Saves the World along with Jeff Foxworthy. I'm Kennedy. Remember to follow Kennedy Saves the World on Apple, Spotify, and YouTube so you never miss an episode.
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7: In 1971, Margaret Thatcher, then a member of Parliament, addressed the ability of women to be successful in government. This was 8 years before she became Prime Minister.
8: Now, I've heard this argument frequently, that women are really rather more emotional than men. 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Again, I don't mean that flippantly. We are an intense

0: 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We often get on with the job. We don't always talk about it as much as men.
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6: As we wait here in New York City with bated breath for the impending nuptials of Travis Kelce and Taylor Swift, people are really worried that they're not going to have kids. Why? Because apparently everyone is watching too much porn. Birth rates have plummeted all over the world, not just in wealthy societies like ours, but

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0: Question reflects a national preference. House seats are decided district by district. So a party's advantage in the polls doesn't directly translate into winning seats, especially these days with so few competitive districts. I'm Dana Blanton. That's your Poll Parade.
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4: As we wait here in New York City with bated breath for the impending nuptials of Travis Kelce and Taylor Swift, people are really worried that they're not going to have kids. Why? Because apparently everyone is watching too much porn. Birth rates have plummeted all over the world, not just in wealthy societies like ours, but pretty much everywhere but sub-Saharan Africa. There will not be enough workers to support aging populations, and this is something that we grapple with not only in the United States, but in Japan, in Italy, even in China. They were very famous for their one-child policy because of overpopulation, and they abandoned that 10 years ago in 2016 because it turns out they were depopulating as well. So, if Taylor Swift and Travis Kelce have a bunch of kids. So she sang about, I don't know what the song was. Was it Wood? I don't know which song. On Life of a Showgirl, she sang about, having five of his children. And that may be the only thing that reverses the depopulation trend right now is if Taylor Swift and Travis Kelce have kids. Whatever she does, you have now 2.5 generations of particularly female fans who will do anything that she does. So there were a couple of economists, an economist and one of her students. They did a study about what could be driving the declining birth rates. What happened in 2007? It was the

wealthy societies like ours, but pretty much everywhere but sub-Saharan Africa. There will not be enough workers to support aging populations. And this is something that we grapple with not only in the United States, but in Japan, in Italy, even in China. They were very famous for their one-child policy because of overpopulation. And they abandoned that 10 years ago in 2016 because it turns out they were depopulating as well. So if Taylor Swift and Travis Kelce have a bunch of kids. So she sang about, I don't know what the song was. Was it Wood? I don't know which song. On Life of a Showgirl, she sang about, having five of his children. And that may be the only thing that reverses the depopulation trend right now is if Taylor Swift and Travis Kelce have kids. Whatever she does, you have now 2.5 generations of particularly female fans who will do anything that she does. So there were a couple of economists, an economist and one of her students. They did a study about what could be driving the declining birth rates. What happened in 2007? It was the advent of the iPhone. What do people do on their iPhones? Pretty much everything except for look people in the eye, hang out with other people, and engage in intercourse with some of the opposite sex, which you have to be. I'm sorry. I know that is impolite to suggest that a male and a female have to combine their gametes in order to produce a human child. But that is essentially that is the recipe right there. So with people, men and women, looking at porn, they scratch the itch with their iPhone and they're no longer looking outward to physically couple up with other people. And they're saying that it is that basic, that, you know, in addition to social media and doom scrolling and everything else you can do on your phone that is highly addictive, there is the porn on your phone and the accessibility is the biggest driver. Now, when I was a kid, if you wanted to look at porn, you had to steal your dad's Playboys. And that was how dudes got off. And now just imagine any nasty, disgusting, vile, or highly erotic thing you could possibly summon up is there on your phone whenever you want it 24 hours a day. A human being, not so much. Turns out people are tricky. And people need to be seduced and convinced to have sexual intercourse with one another. My girls hate it when I say intercourse. And so I say it, that is the only thing I say. I do not say sex. I say intercourse just to drive them up a wall. But the point is, if you want to have a baby, put your phone down. And if you want to get someone pregnant, also put your phone down. I know so many people who want to have kids, male and female, and it's so difficult to form a connection, a meaningful connection, because smartphones, along with porn and doom scrolling, the advent of apps, that has ruined dating and connecting, like meaningful connections with another person. Because if you can just swipe and find someone else, then the person you are even slightly interested in is completely disposable. And you add into that the idea of icks, like, oh, he gives me the ick. And it's like, well, you keep raising your standards, or, you know, pretend you're raising your standards, but really you're just indulging your fear of intimacy because you're terrified of connecting with someone who is going to throw you away like a disposable temporary element in their lives that is just a mere flirtation turned inconvenience. So learn to connect with people. Watch Taylor Swift's belly. If it starts to swell, either she has given up on sveltness or she is with child. And that may be the only thing. She may be the only being who can lead women off the lemming cliff of pregnancy, which is not necessarily negative. That's a wonderful thing. I hope more people have babies. Babies are awesome. Pregnancy is wonderful. Starting a family is deeply meaningful. And yes, it's expensive.
It's expensive to own a car. It's expensive to

0: buy clothes. It is expensive to start your own business. But your own business will not choose your retirement home. Your children will. So partner up with someone decent and loving and go out there and people the earth, because we need more children. And put the phone down. Create some pornography the old-fashioned way by throwing the hot dog down the hallway.
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13: A deal almost done. I'm Lee Silicera, Fox News. The U.S. and Iran have agreed to the wording of an agreement that would end the conflict.
14: That would kickstart a new 60-day implementation phase. The Strait of Hormuz would be opened. The U.S. blockade would be lifted. Iranian media is reporting that Iran would get billions of dollars up front at the signing. The Vice President of the United States, J.D. Vance, said not so fast, posting to Truth Social, quote, "The Iranians are not receiving any cash and no funds are being released for simply signing a deal or attending a meeting. The deal is structured to ensure that the U.S. and its allies' concerns are prioritized and that if the Islamic Republic of Iran meets its obligations, then economic benefits will flow to them and to the entire region."
13: Fox's Lucas Tomlinson at the White House. An appeals court has rejected a last-ditch effort by the leadership of the Kennedy Center to keep President Trump's name on the building. That means it has to be removed by the end of the day. Last month, a judge ruled President Trump's name was illegally added to the center and ordered it removed. The center's website has already dropped Trump's name. Texas officials identified the gunman who was killed after shooting in Midland.
15: The Texas Department of Public Safety revealing the suspect who was killed after opening fire on officers and bystanders in downtown Midland was wanted for the attempted murder of a peace officer during a vehicle pursuit in the city earlier this week.
16: The identity of the suspect, Victor Mata Villarreal, age 45.
15: Sergeant Stephen Blanco. Officials say one victim was killed, 10 others were injured. No law enforcement was hurt. Midland Memorial Hospital noting it received 9 victims from the incident. In an update, reps say 5 have been discharged, 3 are out of surgery, and 1 remains in the operating room.
13: Fox's Kristen Goodwin. Longtime Today Show movie critic Gene Shalit, known for his bushy hair, handlebar mustache, and love of...
17: 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What's better than fireworks and American pie? hitting a blackjack in the palm of your hand, and you won't.